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0: 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Moist. 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Like it?
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7: Ladies and gentlemen, we take pleasure in presenting another of the stories especially selected for us by Edwin Balmer, the distinguished editor of Red Book Magazine. Editor Balmer is here to tell you why he selected Zuli by Ewing Walker for Red Book. Mr. Balmer.
8: Thank you, Mr. Carpenter. Ewing Walker is a Southerner who has written some of the most unusual stories we have ever published. He is not a professional writer in the sense that he turns out stories regularly. Indeed, he writes only when he encounters a character so appealing that the story, almost in spite of himself, grows in his mind and heart. This makes a story that people seem to remember. You probably never met anyone like Zuli, but you may be sure that Mr. Walker did, and now he passes on to you an engrossing experience.
7: Who could understand Zuli, child of the Cajun swamps of Louisiana? The flashing eyes and wind-blown hair, mocking horned ears, wild as the cypress woods that were her home. Certainly Rod Eustace, young engineer from New Orleans, could not understand her. Less could he understand his own feelings. A year he had known this child of the woodland, and now on the eve of his departure for civilization, his emotions were strangely troubled. We find Rod in his cabin packing his luggage, preparatory for next day's river steamer.
9: Oh, there. That's done. I reckon I'm all set to go. What's that? Who's at that window?
4: It's Zuli. It's me.
9: Oh, good heavens, child. Here, you can't come climbing through the window like that.
4: Can't, just watch me.
9: Zuli!
4: Don't stop me. I'll spit.
9: Oh, Zuli, nice people don't say spit.
4: I ain't no nice people. Well, here I am.
9: Zuli, don't you know it's wrong for you to come here like this? People don't understand.
4: I knew you was going away. You're packing. I want to tell you something before you go.
9: All right, then.
4: I won't say spit no more.
9: Now, that's a good girl.
4: And you're going tomorrow? For good?
9: Yes, Zuli.
4: Why don't you stay and marry me?
9: Why, I can't marry you, Zuli. In the first place, you're too young.
4: You're a liar. I'm most 15. You said yourself you was going to miss me if you went away. You will miss me, won't you?
9: Yes, I'm afraid I will, Zuli.
4: Then that means you like me, don't it?
9: Why, of course I do.
4: A lot?
9: A whole lot.
4: Then let me come and go away with you.
9: Oh, Zuli, you don't know what you're saying.
4: Yes, I do.
9: Is there nothing you're ashamed to say?
4: Ashamed? Why should I be ashamed? I love you, don't I?
9: Now, you listen to me, child. You must get out of this room. We can't marry now, and you're certainly not going to come with me. Now, you run along home before somebody...
4: Now, I know. Now, I know. You're just ashamed of me. You don't want to take me to the city. You can go to Blazer. See, I hate you.
9: Zuli, please.
4: I didn't mean it. I wouldn't run away with you. I just wanted to see how much you cared about me. Oh, Rod.
9: Go on, say it, Zuli.
4: Rod, I love you so.
9: And I love you, Zuli. Love you too much to marry you just yet.
4: You, then you don't love me at all and you're a yellow liar.
9: Oh, Zuli. Ladies don't talk like that.
4: I ain't no lady.
9: Now, you come here and listen to me. I've made up my mind. I've planned something for us.
4: Tell me.
9: You are going away. Tomorrow. On the boat.
4: With you?
9: No. No, I'll put you in charge of the captain. He'll take you to New Orleans. You'll get some clothes.
4: I've got clothes.
9: I know, but these will be different sort of clothes. Well, you see...
4: I see. But you think clothes are going to change me?
9: No, I wouldn't have them change, Azuri. But where you're going, the girls wear a different kind of clothes. You're going to a girls' school to learn a lot of things.
10: What things?
9: Oh, mathematics and French, maybe, and how to paint a little.
10: What you really mean is they'll learn me to be a lady, and if I went as I am, they'd laugh at me.
9: Oh, don't say that, Julie. You're the rarest sort of person in all the world. But someday you'll be living with that sort, and if you're so different from them, why, don't you see, at Miss Chiswell's school...
10: All right, Rod. I'll go. I'll be ready down at my place at 12 o'clock. Who's there?
9: We've got to get started, Julie. You ready?
10: All ready. Here. Here's your carpet bag. You got Jess to drive the car?
9: Yes, he's waiting at the back gate. I guess we'd... Well, hello. What's that up the road?
10: Well, will you just look what's coming yonder from town? Seems like the whole village come up to say goodbye. Why, there's that Clyde Witherspoon leading them. Look at the dust. Say!
11: You there, Zulie?
10: Howdy, folks. Nice day. Sure is nice of you to come all the way up here to tell me goodbye. Hiya, Clyde.
11: We didn't come to tell you no goodbye, Zulie. But I reckon maybe that city fellow there would do well by himself if he told you goodbye.
9: Just a moment, if you please. Now, you might do well by yourself if you tell me just what you mean.
11: Sure, I'll tell you. Zulie there ain't much more than a gal.
10: You ain't such a powerful side of a man yourself, Clyde Witherspoon. What in Topa do you mean coming here like this? I've been getting on first rate these last couple of years without no advice from such as you.
11: You ain't got no folks, gal. Us neighbors don't aim to sit by and watch you get toted off by such as that engineer fellow there.
10: And just what's wrong with him?
11: You're going to run off with him, ain't you? Well, we ain't going to sit by and see him get away with it, that's all.
10: Well, you're dirty, swamp-footed cracker. Just what do you think?
5: Easy, Julie. He has a pistol in his pocket.
11: You ain't going to take that river boat with him, see? He's going to take it, but you ain't.
10: Yeah, all right, then listen to this.
5: Julie, don't.
11: Hey, look at... Put down that pistol, gal.
10: Yeah, I reckon I know you, swamp boogers. Been carrying it in my dress for just such as you. Get back to that gate, you fool. If the whole lot of you ain't out of that gate with your hands in the air, time I count six, get out! Come on, let's go up the back road, Rod.
9: Oh, Julie, what a girl.
10: Ain't we got fun?
12: So you want to put this child in

0: Painting a little painting.
1: Well, this certainly is most irregular.
2: Oh, I admit it is, but we must do it. Julie must have her chance. Why, with 2 years in your splendid, wonderful school.
1: Well, I'll have to see the registrar. Excuse me a moment.
2: Yes, miss.
0: Rod, I feel like crying.
2: Why, Julie, dear, aren't you happy?
0: I'm so happy. All these wonderful clothes and things. I love them so. And you'll come back and get me.
2: Yes, Julie, I'll see you often. 2 years won't be long. Then we'll be married.
0: Just like a dream, I reckon. A kind of dream that don't never come true.
2: Oh, but it will come true, Julie, dear. You'll see. Everything is going to work out just as we want it. Oh, here comes Miss Chiswick now. Now, you try hard to...
3: It's arranged, Mr. Eustace. She'll be enrolled at once. But I want you to understand this is most irregular, most irregular.
4: Ten months have elapsed. Once more we find Rod on an engineering job in the Cajun country. It has been some time since he has had word from New Orleans, and he awaits with some anxiety word from Zulie.
2: Well, it's about time for Jeff to drive up with that weekly mail. I sure hope everything's all right with Zulie. Oh, but it's Chiswick to look after her. I'm just a fool to worry. Hello? Here's Jeff now.
5: Hello, Rod.
2: Hello, Jeff.
5: Here, a letter for you.
2: That's the boy. Let's have it.
5: Looks like Zulie's writing. She sure writes a fancy hand now, eh? How is she doing at school where you put her?
2: Oh, don't you worry about Zulie. Here, let's have the letter. Excuse me a minute, will you? Dearest Rod, darling, why study French and mathematics? I know French, and I shall never need mathematics in keeping house for you. I want to leave this place. I scarcely ever say spit anymore, and I hardly ever swear. Miss Chiswick is a blasted old fool. But I wouldn't say so to her for the world. I want to leave here, Rod. I have learned all the new dances and how to say precious and adorable, just like the others. And I don't want to stay here anymore. Come and get me. I won't stay.
5: Oh, yeah, Rod, I most forgot. Just as I left the village, the telegraph office asked me to bring you this here wire.
2: Oh, a telegram.
5: Yeah, here it is. Well, so long.
2: It's from New Orleans. Miss Chiswick, I wonder what's happened now. Mr. Rodney Eustace, Zulie's conduct unbearable. You must remove this person from my school at once. I can endure the situation no longer. Abigail Chiswick. Well, the blasted old fool. Oh, hey. Hey, Jess.
5: Yep?
2: Wait a second. I'm going to town right away. Oh, Miss Chiswick.
3: Mr. Eustace, I'm glad you came at once. Something had to be done.
2: Zulie's got to leave, then?
3: There is no alternative, young man. This person must go at once.
2: But what on earth has she done?
3: What hasn't she done? Certainly nothing she should have done. She's been here almost a year and practically demoralized the institution. Simply wrecked the discipline of my school. Another week with her and my establishment, with its unblemished record of 40 years, would be a shambles. Simply a shambles.
2: Zulie's done that? Then what? Why on earth didn't you put her out?
3: To tell you the truth, I was afraid. That little spitfire would have stood outside of the school and broken every window in the place with rocks. She told me she would obey no one but you.
2: All right, I'll take her out of here at once. Oh, did you tell her you got my wire I was coming?
3: I told her this noon. I'll go to her room and bring her here immediately.
2: Yes, Miss Chiswick.
0: Mr. Eustace?
2: Well, what's happened, Miss Chiswick? What's wrong?
3: She's gone, Mr. Eustace. She's not in her room.
2: Gone? Zulie's gone?
3: She's not there. She must have climbed out the window. And her things are thrown every which way. She left a note. It's for you.
2: Here, let me have it, please. I can't stand it, dear Rod. I'm not changed. And I couldn't stand to have you ashamed of me. I'm going away. Don't hunt for me. It will do you no good. I love you very much. You're Zulie.
3: You see?
2: Yes, I see, all right. I've just got enough time to catch that train.
4: Twilight lies softly in the cypress. Nearing Zulie's cabin, Rod sees her seated in the doorway. A surprising Zulie, as only Zulie could always be surprising. Modish little shoes, chic little hat, a dress that made her a very different Zulie from the one he had known here a year before.
2: Zulie! Oh, Zulie! Oh, Zulie, I knew you'd be here.
0: I saw you coming, Rod.

0: I knew you'd come. Oh, Rod, I'm so ashamed.
1: Well, young lady, you should be.
0: I'm not ashamed. I'm glad. You see, I didn't say ain't. Aren't you proud of yourself the way you've educated me?
1: Zulie, I'm thinking of something else.
0: What?
1: The way you've educated me, dear.
0: Oh, Rod.
1: Zulie, we must get married right away.
0: I think we'd better not. Not right now.
1: Why not?
0: Well, it wouldn't be decorous or seemingly, as Miss Chiswick would say.
1: Oh, bless Miss Chiswick.
0: Why, Rod?
1: Will you or will you not?
0: I will.
1: Oh, great. Let's hurry to town and get a license.
0: That isn't necessary.
1: Oh, but we've got to have a license.
0: I already have it.
1: What?
0: You see, Rod, I got it when I came through town.
1: Why, Zulie, then I'll hurry and get the preacher, and I'll be right back.
0: Don't you dare look at me. I'm terribly ashamed.
1: But why?
0: You needn't go for the preacher.
1: Oh, but Zulie, dear, we must have a preacher.
0: But, Rod, dear, I already have one waiting in the house.
1: Oh,

0: Red Book gave us special permission to broadcast this delightful story, Zuli, written by Ewing Walker. Next week at this same time, we take pleasure in announcing that we will present another story in dramatic form.
1: Another collar with city dirt? That dirt edge needs mild green fairies cleaning edge. Concentrates where powders can't. Right on the dirt.
2: Even on city dirt.
1: Oh, fairy has the cleaning edge.
3: 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It's your dinner. It's called Cupboard Love. 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See this foil pouch? Keeps it moist and squeezy. 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It's a new kind of cat food. Moist. It's good for you. Like it?
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1: So long as these problems are not solved, so long as ignorance and poverty remain on Earth, these words cannot be useless.
2: These are the words which preface the fourth of seven broadcasts based on Victor Hugo's great novel, Les Miserables. WOR and the Mutual Network present Orson Welles, distinguished young author, actor, and director, in an adaptation of the book which he has created especially for radio. Each episode portrays some development in the progress of Jean Valjean, a role played by Orson Welles, who is also heard reading the narrative. Les Miserables, Part 4, the episode which is called Cosette.
3: Jean Valjean, you are a hardened criminal and a second offender. You are charged with concealing your identity and changing your name. How do you plead?
4: Guilty.
3: You are so found by this court. Jean Valjean, you are sentenced to hard labor in the galleys under the double chain for the rest of your life.
5: The notebook of Inspector Javert, July 1823. I have caught Jean Valjean. In a whole lifetime of service with the police, there is no entry in this book which has occasioned me so much satisfaction. I have caught Jean Valjean. I am affixing to this page an excerpt from a recent newspaper in Paris. Here it is. The Paris Journal, July 25th, 1823. An old convict has been brought to trial called Jean Valjean. The circumstances are extraordinary. In the district of Montreux, a gentleman called Monsieur Madeleine had, in acknowledgement of his services, been appointed mayor. And as such, he was famed for his wisdom and his good works. But this man has been unmasked. The police authorities, thanks chiefly to the zeal of Inspector Javert, have disclosed the true identity of Monsieur Madeleine. He is none other than the convict, Jean Valjean. It appears that previous to his arrest, this man had succeeded in withdrawing from his bank a sum amounting to more than 500,000 francs, which he had deposited there and which, it is said, he had realized in his business. Since his return to the galleys, it has been impossible to discover where this money has been concealed. This is the end of the newspaper article. I think I can guess the motive of Jean Valjean concealing this money. His hope of escape. And there's another matter. The child, Cosette. The child of the woman Fantine. It was this Fantine whom I apprehended on the street and who Valjean, in the character of the mayor, protected from justice and in the compassion of one criminal for another, nursed through the illness from which she died. This child was abandoned at an early age to the care of some innkeeper. If I know Jean Valjean, the purpose of this money is the care of this child. I must find this Cosette. November 17th, 1823. Here is an excerpt from the Toulon Journal. Yesterday, a convict at work on board the galley ship Orient, on his return from rescuing a sailor, fell overboard and was drowned. His body has not been recovered. This man was registered under the number 9430, and his name is Jean Valjean. This finishes it. The case is closed. Jean Valjean is dead.
6: Tonight, we are to consider the story of Cosette. Cosette. Fantine had left her at Montfermeil with some innkeepers called the Thénardiers. The little Cosette, the child of Fantine. Jean Valjean had promised to care for Cosette. Javert never found her. Now, who were these innkeepers, these Thénardiers? This man and this woman were cunning and rage married. A hideous and terrible pair. Cosette was between them, undergoing their double pressure, like a creature who was at the same time bruised by a millstone and lacerated with pincers. The man and woman had each a different way. Cosette was beaten unmercifully. That came from the woman. She went barefoot in winter. That came from the man, a ferocious mistress, a malignant master, a rascal of the subdued order. Thénardier's code as an innkeeper is interesting.
7: The duty of the innkeeper is to sell to the first comer.
4: Food, rest, light, fire, dirty linen, servants, fleas, and smiles to charge for the open window, the closed window, the chimney corner, the sofa, the chair, the stool, the bench, the feather bed, the mattress, the straw bed. To know how much the mirror is worn and to tax that. To make the traveler pay for everything, even to the flies that his dog eats.
6: Cosette was their only servant. And this child of eight did the work of a full staff. She brushed, scrubbed, swept, ran errands, lifted heavy things, puny as she was. And the moment the poor girl wearied in her back-breaking tasks, the huge figure of Madame Thénardier loomed above her, shrilling commands through the inn.
7: Cosette! Cosette! Oh, there you are! Well, what have you been doing? Nothing as usual. You know we need more wood for the kitchen. Get it! There, that'll teach you to waste time.

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1: You girl, have you watered my horse?
2: Oh, yes, monsieur. He drank the whole bucketful.
1: Ah, that's a lie. He has a way of blowing off when he's not had water that I know well enough.
3: Get some more water, Cosette.
2: Excuse me, ma'am. There is no water.
3: Well, then go get some.
4: Oh, where must she go for it?
3: To the spring.
1: But it's night. It's as black as an oven.
4: Yes, it would take a cat to go along the streets without a lantern tonight.
3: She'll go. She can see. Here, mademoiselle, get a big loaf at the baker's as you come back. Here's 15 sous.
2: Yes, madame.
3: Now get along with you.
0: The child fled with her bucket, running as fast as she could. The night was cold, and the spring was far away. Soon, the gleam from the town disappeared, and the darkness became thicker. It was no longer Montfermeil. It was open country. Dark, terrifying country. The child's heart pounded at her ribs. With their ghosts moving in the trees, time after time she faltered and started back towards the inn. But always there appeared to her the more dreadful specter of Madame Thénardier, and she went on. At length she arrived at the spring. Cosette did not take time to breathe. She felt in the darkness for a young oak which bent over the spring, found a branch, swung herself from it, bent down, and plunged the bucket in the water. In that movement, she did not notice that her apron pocket emptied itself into the spring. The 15 sou piece fell from her dress and dropped into the water. Cosette neither saw nor heard the coin fall. She was anxious to start back at once, but the effort of filling the bucket had been so great that it was impossible for her to take a step. For on this night, this starless, terrifying Christmas night, that bucket was heavier than ever before. The woods were blacker. The wind was colder. The child tugged at the stooping weight and managed a few steps. Terror gripped her. Terror. Terror of something she couldn't see. She began to count aloud.
2: 1, 2, 3, 4, 5... 6, 7, 8, 9, 1, 2, 3.
0: She had to go on, if only for a few steps at a time. She walked on, bending down like an old woman. The iron handle of the bucket was numbing and freezing her little wet hands. On and on, a step at a time. Madame would beat her. Madame would scream at her. Madame would whip her. All at once, the weight of the bucket was gone. A hand had caught the handle and was carrying it easily. Cosette raised her head and saw a large, dark form beside her in the gloom. And she was not afraid.
2: Thank you, monsieur.
5: My child, that's a heavy bucket you're carrying there.
2: Yes, monsieur.
5: Give it to me. I'll carry it for you. Here we are. It's very heavy indeed. You're a little girl for such a big bucket. How old are you?
2: 8 years.
5: Have you come far this way?
2: From the spring in the woods.
5: Are you going far?
2: Oh, yes, monsieur. A good quarter of an hour from here.
5: Little girl.
2: Yes, monsieur.
5: Have you no mother?
2: I don't know, monsieur. I don't think I have. All the rest have one. For my part, I have none. I don't believe I ever had any.
5: What's your name?
2: Cosette.
5: Where do you live?
2: At Montfermeil.
5: Oh, is that where we're going?
2: Yes, monsieur.
5: Who is it that sent you out to the woods? After water, at this time of night?
2: Madame Thénardier.
5: Oh. What does she do, Madame Thénardier?
2: She is my mistress. She keeps the tavern.
5: The tavern? Well, I'm going there to lodge tonight. Show me the way.
2: Monsieur, we are going there.

0: Look, we're on the main street.
1: How far is the inn?
0: We're close by it. Monsieur, may I take the bucket now?
1: What for?
0: Because if Madame Thénardier sees that if anybody else brought it for me, she will beat me.
1: Oh, not on Christmas, my child.
0: Is it Christmas, Monsieur?
2: Oh, it's you, is it? Well, you've taken your time.
0: Madame, here is a gentleman who is coming to lunch.
2: What? Oh, Monsieur, come in.
1: Have you a room?
2: My brave man, I'm sorry, but I have nothing.
1: Put me anywhere. In the garret or in the stable. I would pay as if I had a room.
2: 40 sous?
1: Very well. 40 sous.
2: In advance. I don't lodge poor people for less.
1: I shall want some supper.
2: If you're prepared to pay, monsieur, very well. Oh, I forgot the bread. Cosette! Cosette!
0: Oh, madame, the baker was closed.
2: You ought to have knocked.
0: I did knock, madame, but he didn't open.
2: I'll find out tomorrow if that's true, and if you're lying. Well, give me back the 15 sous. Come, don't you hear me? Have you lost it, or did you steal it from me? Well, answer.
0: It's gone, madame. Forgive me, please, madame.
2: Oh, so you lost it.
0: It must have slipped from my pocket at the spring. Oh, madame, it won't ever happen again.
2: I should say not. I'll teach you to lose my money. Where's that whip?
0: No, no, madame, don't whip me, please.
1: Madame.
0: Don't whip me, madame.
1: Madame, I beg your pardon, but I just saw something fall out of the little girl's pocket and roll away. This may be it. Here it is.
2: A 20-sous piece?
1: Yes. Isn't that what you gave her?
2: Why, yes. Yes, that's it. Cosette, don't ever let that happen again. Get to work. Now, monsieur, let me show you to your room.

0: Late that night, the stranger went to bed. Not in the stable as he had expected, but in the best room of the inn. This courtesy on the part of the Tanagers had, as usual, a purpose behind it. A purpose which the irritable Madame Tanagers could hardly understand.
1: The fool! What was in his head to protect that little monster Cosette? To pretend she lost the 20 sous piece. Think of that! That slut I wouldn't give 10 sous for.
2: It's very simple. It amused him. He has the right to do it if he can pay for it. Why interfere as long as he has money?
1: No matter what you say, I'm going to kick Cosette out of doors tomorrow.
2: You are indeed.

0: Up so soon, monsieur? Are you leaving us already?
1: Yes, madame. I'm going away.
0: Monsieur then has no business in Montfermeil.
1: No, I have not. You do good business here, madame.
0: So, monsieur. It is a very little place, as you see, and we have so many expenses. Why, that little girl eats us out of house and home.
1: What little girl?
0: Why, the little girl, you know. Cosette.
1: Well, madame, suppose you were relieved of her.
0: Cosette? Oh, monsieur, take her, keep her, carry her, stuff her, drink her, eat her, and be blessed by all the things.
1: Agreed.
2: Really? You will take her away?
1: I will, immediately. Call the child.
0: Cosette!
1: Where is my bill? How much is it?
3: Here it is, monsieur. You owe us 23 francs.
0: Ah, Thénardier, what news? He's going to take that beggar Cosette off my hands. I shall go fetch her at once. Cosette!
1: 23 francs, you said. Here you are, monsieur.
3: Pardon, monsieur. There is an extra charge for your candle. That will be 2 francs more. Oh, thank you, monsieur. As to the little girl, I must have some talk with you about that.
1: Well, your wife seems anxious enough to get rid of her.
3: That may be, monsieur. But I must say that I adore the girl.
1: What?
3: You wish to take our little Cosette from us. I'm afraid, monsieur, I cannot consent to that. It is true the child costs us money. It is true the child has faults, but we love her. We must all do something for God. After all, one does not give his child to the first traveler, you understand? I do not even know your name. Now, if I were to see perhaps some paper you have, a passport, perhaps?
1: Monsieur Thénardier, people do not take a passport to come 5 leagues from Paris. If I take Cosette, I take her. That is all. You will not know my name or my abode. You will not know where she goes. And my intention is that she shall never see you again in all her life. Do you agree? Yes or no?
3: In that case, monsieur, I must have 1,500 francs.
1: I was prepared for this. 1,500 francs. There it is.
0: Come along, dear. You're not frightened of me, are you?
2: Here she is, monsieur.
1: Wrap yourself up, child. It's cold, and we're going away.
3: Wait, monsieur. My money.
1: I've given you 1,500 francs, Monsieur Thénardier. You have your money. Come, Cosette.
0: What luck, husband. He has taken the little wretch, and we have 1,500.
3: Ah, don't be a fool. We might have had thousands. Why did he come here for the ugly brat? Who is he? In heaven's name, who is that man?

0: was that man? He was Jean Valjean. In his fall overboard from the Orion, the sea had been kind to him. The sea had hid him from the galley guards. The sea which was supposed to have closed the case in Inspector's notebook. Number 9430 was very much alive. So Jean Valjean took Cosette away with him to Paris. Jean Valjean had never loved anything. He had never been father, lover, husband, or friend. To teach Cosette and to watch her playing was nearly all his life. And then he would talk to her about her mother and teach her to pray. It is very sweet, this grand and strange emotion of the heart in its first love. Poor old heart, so young. And for Cosette, from the first day, everything that she felt in her being loved this kind old friend. She called him father and knew him by no other name. Now Jean Valjean was cautious. He never left the house in Paris by day, keeping prudently to the infrequented side alleys of the neighborhood. He would walk sometimes an hour or two at nightfall. Now, there was in that district an old beggar who sat crouched on the edge of a condemned well. Those who were envious of this poor creature said he was in the pay of the police. He was an old church beadle of 75, who was always mumbling prayers. Jean Valjean never passed him without giving him a few pennies. One evening, toward the close of winter, as he was passing that way, he noticed this beggar crouched in his usual place under the street lamp. The man, according to his custom, seemed to be praying and was bent over. Jean Valjean walked up to him and put a piece of money in his hand. The beggar suddenly raised his eyes and stared into his face. Then he quickly dropped his head. It was over in a moment. But Jean Valjean shuddered. It seemed to him that he had seen by the light of the street lamp not the calm, sanctimonious face of the old beadle, but a terrible and well-known countenance. Some instinct kept Jean Valjean from speaking. He gazed at the crouching figure. The same form, the same rags as on the other day. He told himself he was mad, and he hurried home.
1: T-R-E-E. See the bird in the tree. T-H-E.
2: Cosette!
1: What is it, Father?
2: Quiet.
1: It's someone in the hall, Father. Who is it?
2: Lie down, dear. And don't talk.
1: He stopped, Father. He's just outside the door. Father, why are you blowing out the light? Father?
2: Little one, you must go to sleep.
1: Yes, Father. But what does he want out
2: there? Please, Cosette.
1: Yes, Father.

0: Is he gone? Is he out there, Father? Has he gone away?
1: Put on your clothes, Cosette. Hurry.
0: Yes, Father. Where are we going?
1: I don't know.
0: Are we going far?
1: We're leaving Paris. Tonight.
0: Has it something to do with that man in the hall, Father? Father, what was he doing? Peeking in? Do you know him?
1: I know him.
0: What's his name, Father?
1: His name is Javert.
2: Through the sleeping city, through the narrow, silent streets, running, creeping, doubling, backing, describing 100 sly patterns in the labyrinth of back courts and alleys and passageways, ran these two hunted beings, the old convict who had been a mayor of a city, the little child who had been a slave, frightened, breathless, unspeaking, fleeing the terrible policeman, fleeing Javert. He came to a blind alley. There were high walls there. And to the left, at the corner where a street began, Jean Valjean saw a sentinel. He felt as if caught by a chain that was slowly winding up. At this moment, a muffled and regular sound began to make itself heard at some distance. Soldiers. Jean Valjean saw the gleam of their bayonets. They were coming towards him. They came slowly, stopping to examine the recesses of the walls, to search the entrances of doors and alleys. Javert led the way. There was only one thing possible. In the prison ships, the old convict had learned a strange art, the art of climbing without ladders or ropes, of supporting himself by the back of his neck, his shoulders, his hips, and his knees. The art of raising himself straight up the right angle of a wall to the height of a sixth story. Jean Valjean looked up the wall and measured the distance with his eyes. About 18 feet. The difficulty was Cosette. He needed a rope. Where could he find a rope? At midnight, on a deserted street. Then Jean Valjean saw the street lamp. Now, at that time, there were no gas lamps in the streets of Paris. The lamps were raised and lowered by cords. Traversing the street from one end to the other were these cords. The wheel on which the rope was wound was locked below the lantern in a little iron box. Jean Valjean sprang the bolt of this box, and an instant after was back at the side of Cosette. He had a rope. A half minute, and Jean Valjean was on the top of the wall. Another, and he'd pulled up Cosette. The next instant, they were safe. Safe on the other side.
3: Where's the blind alley? He's got to be there. Search fast. He can't vanish. He can't hurt. He can't fight. Search for him. He's got to be there.
0: Father.
1: Yes, Cosette.
0: Can I talk now?
1: Yes, little one.
0: Father, where are we? What is this place?
1: I don't know, my child.
0: Father, how long will it be till Javert finds us here?
1: He won't find us here.
4: The notebook of Inspector Javert, January 9th, 1818. This is the anniversary of Jean Valjean's escape. This is the date of my failure. This is the day when Jean Valjean eluded me and vanished almost before my eyes in a closed and guarded street. To think that this man is free, alive somewhere in the world and laughing at justice. But give justice time. I can wait. I have waited before. I can watch. Jean Valjean is my man. Someday I will catch him.

WOR and the Mutual Network have brought you part four of Victor Hugo's absorbing masterpiece, Les Miserables, the episode which was called Cosette. Orson Welles, distinguished young author, actor, and director, played the role of Jean Valjean and was also heard reading the narrative passages which bound together the dramatic action. Assisting Mr. Welles were Martin Gable as Javert, Estelle Levy as Cosette, Agnes Moorehead, Ray Collins, William Johnstone, and Hiram Sherman. Next Friday evening at 10 o'clock Eastern Daylight Saving Time, we shall present Les Miserables in its fifth phase, the episode which is called Marius.

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Because the crisp vegetables and the one and only tangy sauce in Branston pickle bring out the best in your food.

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0: Best Plays, a series of hour-length dramas selected from the outstanding successes of the New York stage. Now, John Chapman, drama critic of the New York Daily News, is here to introduce Sir Cedric Hardwick in The Amazing Dr. Clitterhouse by Barry Lyndon. Mr. Chapman.
1: Thank you. Welcome, friends and listeners, to another session of our Theater in the Ear. 2 weeks ago, our best play was an English drama about Napoleon, St. Helena. The same year that this piece was done on Broadway, we had another interesting import from London, a melodrama by Barry Lyndon titled The Amazing Dr. Clitterhouse. And in the title role, we had an imported English actor, Sir Cedric Hardwick. Sir Cedric had come to us once before, but it was his Dr. Clitterhouse which made us sit up and take notice of him. Since then, we have practically taken peaceful possession of the man. Hardwick is known for his very many smooth roles in the movies and for his many contributions to the New York stage, not only as an actor, but also as a producer and director. He was a calm and witty Caesar to Lily Palmer's beautiful and feline Cleopatra in Shaw's Caesar and Cleopatra. As a matter of fact, Hardwick, I think, was Shaw's favorite actor and Shaw's favorite director of Shaw plays. Cedric was even more calm and witty as the statue in Don Juan in Hell. One time in Hollywood, I was chatting about acting with Sir Cedric, and I commented on his uncanny knack of riveting an audience's attention upon himself by standing still. Most actors think they can hold or steal a scene by fluttering about or catching flies, as they say in the theater. But the Hardwick method is much more effective and much more legitimate. I told him, the only other actor I ever saw with your complete poise was Sacha Guitry in Paris. Cedric looked at me with a deadpan and a twinkle in his eye, and he said, I learned it from Sacha, old boy. Our best play now is the thriller, The Amazing Dr. Clitterhouse. Dr. Clitterhouse is a London physician, but his consulting room is not in the traditional Harley Street or the Baker Street, which was frequented and still is haunted by a doctor named Watson. Our man conducts his practice in the neighborhood of St. John's Wood. Here and elsewhere in London, we shall meet him and a number of other interesting characters. An inspector from Scotland Yard, of course, and a devilish fellow named Benny Kellerman. Our opening scene is the consulting room of Dr. Clitterhouse. It is 1 o'clock in the morning, but in the consulting room, the lights are still on, and Nurse Anne is, for the fourth time, heating the pot of coffee she has brewed hours before. Now, why should Nurse Anne be heating coffee and staying up this late? She's in love with Dr. Clitterhouse, but of course, he doesn't know it. Dr. Clitterhouse comes in, apparently in great haste, somewhat breathless, but he stops short when he sees Nurse Anne.
2: Hello, Nurse. Waiting up for me?
3: Well, I wondered what had happened to you, Doctor.
2: Well, I was held up.
3: I have coffee here.
2: Very thoughtful. Let it go for the moment. Help me with this, will you?
3: Doctor, are you going to do a blood pressure?
2: I am.
3: At 1 in the morning?
2: At 1 in the morning.
3: Not your own?
2: Yes. Here, you work the ball.
3: Well, there's nothing to worry about there.
2: No, there isn't, is there? Well, it was up before I went out. Well.
3: Was that an experiment of some sort?
2: Well, one could call it that.
3: Coffee?
2: Thanks.
3: Oh, Doctor, you've picked up some paint from somewhere. Look at your jacket.
2: What?
3: I'll get it off with some ether.
2: Very awkward. Have to be more careful in the future.
3: Doctor, this can't be your bag.
2: Don't touch that. Now, who gave you leave to touch that bag?
3: I'm sorry. I thought the ether would be in here.
2: Of course, naturally, I beg your pardon, Nurse. Well, now that you've seen what's in the bag, what do you think of them?
3: Well, they're beautiful, aren't they? These pearls in particular.
2: I suppose they are.
3: And this brooch.
2: Nurse?
3: Yes, Doctor? Doctor?
2: At the moment, we're being strictly professional. I didn't mean you to see this at all. It's very confidential.
3: Well, I don't quite understand, but of course you can trust me, Doctor.
2: Well, that's very fortunate, because you see, all this is stolen.
3: Stolen?
2: With my own hands, nurse. Look at them, by the way, my hands, I mean. Not a tremor. Oh, that's pretty good, you know.
3: Doctor, you don't really mean that you've stolen these things.
2: They are the proceeds of my fourth burglary.
3: Impossible.
2: At Cranston Lodge, the Andersons' house.
3: And I suppose you got the paint on your jacket while you were breaking in.
2: That's right.
3: Oh, really, Doctor?
2: Yeah, get this paint off, will you?
3: All right. I suppose you have to guard against little clues like this.
2: Yes, I left my hat behind at my third burglary and had to go back for it. That was at Lady Challing's.
3: Oh, yes. I read about that. And so apparently did you, Doctor. The burglars got in from the garage roof.
2: I got in, you mean? I borrowed the gardener's ladder and forced a landing window with a table knife. I picked the lock with a bit of wire and forced the drawer with a tire lever. Paint off yet?
3: It's off, Doctor.
2: Ah. It's off apparently just in time. See you at the door, will you?
3: Certainly.
4: Good evening, nurse.
3: Why? It's Inspector Charles.
4: Good evening, Doctor. I saw a light in the hall, so thought I'd ring the bell.
2: Oh, come in, Charlie, come in. Well, you're a long way from the yard, aren't you?
4: I'm a long way from my bed, Cliff. Who's in charge of the coffee around here?
3: I'll get you some, Inspector.
2: What are you doing over here, Charlie? Or is it a secret?
4: I'm supposed to be inquiring into that little bit of nocturnal thieving at Lady Challenger's.
3: Lady Challenger's?
2: The third burglary, nurse.
4: That's right. The third burglary around here in a fort. How did you know?
2: Oh, inside information, old boy.
4: Oh, of course. Newspapers.
2: What are you doing about it?
4: I told you, just hanging around. You see, we know those three jobs were done by the same man.
2: How do you know?
4: Oh, by the style, as it were. I'm really just waiting for him to do a fourth. And then we'll probably get him. The constable knows where to reach me.
2: Are you expecting another burglary tonight?
4: In a way. The first three were done at 4-day intervals. He'll do another soon. Not that he'll be easy to net.
2: You mean he's clever?
4: I'll tell you how clever.
3: Milk and sugar, Inspector?
4: No, thanks, my dear. I'll take it black. On Lady Challenger's job, this man took a ladder which the gardener had left under the hedge and got onto the garage roof with it. Then he forced a landing window with a table knife. We know that by the marks. He picked the lock on the library door and forced the desk with something thin.
2: A tire lever, perhaps?
4: Very likely.
2: A table knife and a tire lever. Smart, you know.
4: Smart. The fellow's an absolute amateur.
2: Amateur? Now, look here.
4: He climbed ladders and roofs, crept through the house, and picked the lock. But the library window, the very room he wanted to get into, was undone all the time.
2: What? It was?
3: Would you have said he was an inexperienced burglar, Inspector?
4: Oh, a raw amateur.
3: Has this burglar taken very much, Inspector?
5: Oh, quite a bit. Lady Channing had a diamond necklace, a thing like a dog collar. He got that. She says it's worth £2,000.
6: Is it?
5: No.
6: Oh, I suppose not. Tell me, Charlie, how do these burglars get rid of their swag?
5: Oh, break it up. Or use a fence.
6: Fence? Receiver, you mean?
5: Yes, but this fellow had better not try that. A fence won't take chances with anyone he doesn't know.
6: Are they all like that?
5: Pretty much so.
6: Well, who would you call a good fence?
5: Oh, they're all bad. There'd be no stealing without them. There's nothing smart about any of them. Except perhaps one fellow.
6: Who's that?
5: A chap called Kellerman. Benny Kellerman.
6: Kellerman?
5: Oh, he's behind a lot of stealing. You understand this is between ourselves, Cliff?
6: Of course, yes. And we can trust Nurse Anne. Can't we, nurse?
7: Oh, yes, sir. Yes, Doctor.
5: Yes, we've been after Kellerman time and again, but he's a leery bird.
6: He is, eh?
5: Yes, he used to be a working jeweler and watchmaker, then he got into trouble.
1: Now he runs one of those little clubs.
2: Oh, as you told me about him. Is his in the East End?
1: No, no. Off Theobald Road.
3: Hello? Yes. Yes, he's here. It's for you, Inspector Charles.
1: Thank you. Hello? Yes, Constable. What? Yes, yes, yes, at once. Goodbye. What did I tell you?
2: Not your amateur burglar again.
1: You're right. Cranston Lodge, Councillor Anderson's place.
3: Anderson's place?
1: Yes, well, thanks for giving me shelter. I'll have to be off now.
2: Well, so long, Charlie.
1: Good night, Doctor.
3: So, there has been a burglary at Anderson's house.
2: And you've seen the proceeds.
3: But you can't be the inspector's burglar.
2: Well, I should be if you caught me. I wish we could have taken my blood pressure when he walked in here.
3: Do you mean that you've really and truly stolen those things?
2: Four burglaries within a fortnight, and he calls me an amateur.
3: Four burglaries? Doctor, you can't realize what you're doing.
2: I think I have a pretty good idea, nurse.
3: But you can't have. Why could you possibly want that jewelry? And, Doctor, if you were caught...
2: Yes, that would be awkward, wouldn't it?
3: It would be terrible.
2: You know, I have a very good reason for all this.
3: Is there a good reason for burglary? For stealing?
2: In this case, there is, nurse. You know, I believe I'm onto something that's very much worthwhile. You stumbled onto part of my secret. Well, you better know all of it.
3: I think I'd better, Doctor.
2: I'll admit that part of it is that I've grown rather tired of all this business of... Well, how are you today? Worse, thank you, Doctor.
3: But you've a wonderful practice.
2: Yes, what I'm onto is much more important than my practice.
6: You see, knowing old Charlie, I've grown rather interested in crime and crooks.
7: Evidently.
6: Yes, sarcasm doesn't become your nerves.
7: Sorry. Are you experimenting about crooks?
6: I'll hang it all, I'm being one. Nurse, has it ever occurred to you to wonder why criminal activity should actually change a man's face and physique? Gradually change someone who was once quite normal into something furtive and cringing. It does, you know, in time.
7: I'm afraid I've never thought of anything like that.
6: Now, there are medical reasons for these changes. They affect the mentality of the crook and influence his actions. They're the result of the fear and excitement and the tense emotions which he works under. And I want to find out the precise nature of these reactions, and I can do it only by studying crooks whilst they are actually at work. Not after Charlie has stuck them away behind bars. It's research, and I needed a living subject. So I started experiments on myself. I observed my reactions, pulse, respiration, blood pressure. I've had to explain this to you, Nurse, but it needn't concern you, and it won't affect our work here.
7: You think it won't? I don't like it.
6: Well, if I've upset you, Nurse, I'm sorry, but I must go on with it.
7: Is it possible that you have it all in the wrong perspective?
6: Are you hinting that I've gone slightly mental?
7: Well, you have been overworking.
6: Yes. I know precisely what I'm doing. It's simply research work in a slightly unusual form.
7: A very unusual form, Doctor.
6: Well, if you think that, you'd better go home to bed.
7: Yes, Doctor. I hope I haven't annoyed you.
6: Humoring the mental patient, nurse?
7: Well, I do feel a little concerned.
2: Oh, don't you worry about me. I'm quite all right. Good night.
7: Good night, Doctor.
2: Oh, nurse... Just one thing.
3: Yes, Doctor?
2: Were you thinking of telephoning Sir James Hillary in the morning?
3: Telephoning Sir James? Why?
2: You were, weren't you?
3: What makes you think that?
2: Well, we called him in when old Trimmer began to see things the wrong way. Don't do it, nurse.
3: But I feel that someone
2: you
3: should...
2: You said that I could trust you. This is a professional matter and very confidential.
3: Yes, Doctor.
2: And if this jewelry worries you, I'll be getting rid of it. I'm calling on Benny Kellerman tomorrow. Good night, nurse.
3: Good night, Doctor.

0: I'll have another ale, Kellerman.
1: All right, Okie.
2: Me too, Kellerman. Hey, want one, Daisy?
3: Well, I don't mind if I do, pal.
4: Who's that?
2: It's coppers.
3: Coppers don't knock like that.
1: Whether it's coppers or not, we can't let them see Okie.
4: That's right, Kellerman. I've got to hide.
1: Quick, in here, Okie.
2: Gotcha.
1: All right, Daisy and Pell. Mum's the word.
3: Okay.
5: Well, I'm looking for Mr. Benny Kellerman.
1: It's me.
5: Fine. Well, I can't talk to you from outside here.
1: Who sent you?
5: Inspector Charles of Scotland Yard.
3: Oh, come on, keep quiet, pal.
1: A copper, are you? Come on in, then.
5: Thank you. But the fact is, I am not a policeman.
1: Then what do you want?
5: I want to do a little business with you. But, it's confidential.
2: Tell him his bloody name, Benny.
1: The only business I've got is running this place.
5: Inspector Charles seems to think you have other interests.
1: Well, I haven't.
5: Sorry. Well, let's have a drink, shall we? Young lady?
3: Don't mind if I do. Martini dry.
5: And you, sir?
2: Well, if it's free, mine's a beer.
5: Two dry martinis and a beer, Mr. Kellerman.
1: Well, all right.
5: Mr. Kellerman, is it all right to discuss confidential business with others present?
3: Oh, don't you mind us.
1: What do you want?
5: Well, I understand that at times you want to take the disclosure of, shall we say, articles of jewelry.
2: Benny,
5: that,
2: don't buy from strangers.
1: Benny, don't buy at all.
5: I see that I'll have to convince you. Well, let me put it this way, old boy. I'm not a narc, and I'm not coming the old soldier. I've got a daffy of sparklers, and I want to flash them.
3: Well, I'll never.
2: Hey, you've got the pattern all right.
3: You might have got it out of a book.
5: Mr. Kellerman, you've read about the burglary at Councillor Anderson's. What would you give for the pearl necklace?
1: I don't know what you're talking about.
2: Well, show him this stuff, mate.
5: Well, do you think I carried about with me?
6: Open up there!
3: This is the cops this time.
1: Stand away from the bar. Look natural.
7: Well, Kellerman.
1: Hello, Sergeant.
7: Now, who have you got here? Daisy? Oh, Green? Oh, and who's that?
3: A friend of mine.
5: Oh, thank you, Daisy.
7: Where's Bob Oakes?
1: Who?
7: You heard Oakey's been here.
1: Not tonight, Sergeant.
7: Where did you see him last?
1: 3 or 4 days ago.
7: Have you seen him, pal?
2: Me, Sergeant? No.
3: What do you want him for?
7: Oh, would I be likely to tell you?
3: Oh, he hasn't done nothing.
7: No? Something's been pulled off that was just his handwriting. If it wasn't him, he can come to the station and say so. If it was him, well, we'll pick him up anyway.
2: Well, what was the job, Sergeant?
7: It's jewelry. Stuff that's red hot. Understand me, Kellerman?
1: No, Sergeant.
7: You wouldn't, would you? But I'm telling you, it'll burn the fingers off anybody that touches it.
1: What is it?
7: Nearly £2,000 worth. Pearl necklace, diamond bracelet, brooches and rings. All very nice stuff.
5: Taken from St. John's Woodway, Sergeant?
7: How do you know that?
5: Well, I read the papers.
7: Oh, you do? Well, who are you?
5: Beg your pardon?
7: You heard. What's your name?
5: As a matter of that, what's yours?
7: Now, don't try to be funny with me. Come on, answer up. Who are you?
5: Who are you?
7: Sergeant Bates is my name.
5: Oh? You got your warrant card?
7: What do you mean?
5: You know perfectly well what I mean. Your warrant card will prove your bona fides. Have you got it?
7: Of course I have.
5: Then will you kindly produce it?
7: Yeah, what's your game?
5: Well, you come in here asking questions of everyone, and we've a right to know who you are.
7: Well, they know me here.
5: All the same, I'd like to see your card.
7: Very well.
5: Thank you. Sergeant Augustus Bates.
7: What are you laughing at, pal?
2: Sorry, Inspector.
7: And then who are you?
5: Me?
7: You, yes.
5: What's that to do with you?
7: I asked you your name.
5: And I refuse to give it.
7: Now, don't you come that with me.
5: You've no shadow of a right in even requesting my name.
7: Haven't
5: no.
7: I? Have a good mind to pick you up.
5: On what ground?
7: Suspicion.
5: Then why don't you do it, Sergeant? You've anything to be suspicious about?
7: Have you seen Okie?
5: I don't even know him.
7: All right, then. I'm going now. But you keep a civil tongue in your head next time you speak to a police officer.
5: Sergeant Bates. Sergeant Bates.
8: Yeah?
5: If this kind of impertinence is repeated, I shall take steps to bring it to the notice of your superiors at the Yard. Good night.
8: Good night.
3: Well,
2: blimey. Did you hear that? Take steps to bring it to the notice of your superiors.
3: Well, you choked the sergeant off.
5: He'll have it in for me after this.
2: Good on you, matey. He's a right and Benny.
3: Well, you certainly got a nerve. What's your name?
5: Well, I wouldn't even tell a policeman that.
6: All right, O'Keefe. You can come out now.
5: How did you know he was in there?
0: I heard every word. That was a treat that was, mate.
5: Well, your beer I gave you away, O'Keefe. I could see it running out beneath the panel. Have another?
2: He's a right and ain't he, O'Keefe. Take steps to bring it to the notice of your superior. Oh, God, love me, that was worth living for.
7: I'll try the same as you.
5: You never did that job, did you, O'Keefe?
7: No, not me. But I don't want to answer no questions tonight.
5: I'm afraid I owe you an apology, O'Keefe. I must have duplicated your excellent method.
7: You did the job?
5: That and three others.
7: Working on your Jack Jones?
5: On my own? Yes?
9: Yeah. O'Keefe. You think he's all right?
7: Well, Lad, you've got to say about that, Kellerman.
5: Are you prepared to do business, Kellerman?
9: Where have you got the stuff?
5: With me.
2: You said you hadn't got it.
5: I beg your pardon. I asked if you thought I carried it with me. As a matter of fact, I do.
3: Well, finally, look at that.
2: Stone, you're a knockout.
3: Are you back on to the sergeant with all that on you?
5: I assume, Kellerman, that we can do business after all.
9: I think we can.
7: I'd like to do some business with you myself.
5: Okay, it's an interesting suggestion, the one that I was about to make. I know you're experienced in this sort of work. How about pal?
2: Try me.
3: And me.
5: Excellent. Just what I'd hoped for. I think this can be a most interesting group.

0: Well, Benny, and what do you think of the flat?
1: I don't like it.
0: Don't like it, don't you? But those drapes, do you know how much they cost a yard? And their clock. And look at the furniture.
1: I don't like the idea of him setting you up in a flat.
0: Jealous?
1: I don't have to be jealous of him. When the time comes, I'll have him crawling to me.
0: Then you are jealous. Oh, Benny, honest. It's just like you said. This is a place for the gang to come to. This is where we make plans and split the swag.
1: And you live here and he pays the rent. He don't pay it on the proceeds of that one job we done, neither.
0: I tell you, he ain't touched me.
1: But you wouldn't mind if he did, would you? Would you?
0: As to that, he couldn't say, being a lady.
1: Come off it. All right, I bide my time. I watch and I wait. But I'll get him, whatever his name is. I'll get him in the end.
2: I'm not going to have it done.
3: He says you've got to have it done. He says it's important. He taught me how to do it, and he's the boss. So I'm going to do it.
2: I don't need no blood test. My blood's red the same as anybody else's.
3: Well, we'll see if it is. Here now. Hold still. Blimey. He's fainted.
4: I can't understand it. One burglary after another, each one bigger than the last. It's a gang, there's no question about that. And some of the features of these cases seem to point to certain old friends of ours. But the planning, the execution, so clever, so daring. It indicates that the gang has a leader who never operated around here before. We've got to catch that fellow. That's all there is to it. We've got to catch him.
1: Here's your share of the swag, okay?
5: Thank you.
1: Al and Daisy.
5: Sure.
0: Thanks, Everton.
1: All right. Now then, Oakie, have you those blood pressure charts?
3: Here they are.
1: Fine. Now, next Tuesday, we're going out to the biggest haul yet, first. I've got a price from Kellerman, and it'll be £1,500 in it for each of you. We'll meet here at 8 Tuesday. Very interesting data on these charts.
6: Like you said.
1: Fine. Now we've got to carry them across from the roof of this building to the roof of the next one, then through the skylight and down to the street and load them into our van.
2: Yeah, mate. Help me with these boxes.
6: Quiet, pal. Look, there's one thing I hope you've covered.
1: What is it?
6: Oh, I don't fancy carrying those boxes out onto the street down there. That street's patrolled, you know.
1: That's covered.
6: Oh, how?
2: Hey, hurry up.
1: Pal's right, Loki. Let's help you, man. Don't worry, I've covered everything. Coming, pal.

0: right, Oakie. Now, this is the last of the lot. Into the lorry.
1: Kill me.
0: Fine. Now we close the door. And we're on our way.
1: Lumpy, up it, a copper. Run.
2: Stand still, you fools.
0: Now, get into the lorry. I'll speak to you.
3: Here now. What are you doing about here this time of night?
0: Ah, officer, I'm so delighted that you came along. Have you your street directory with you?
3: Never mind, none of that now. I'll just take a look at what you got in the back of that there van.
0: Certainly, officer. You see? Boxes.
3: Ah.
0: My men just...

0: finished loading.
1: Well, but this time...
0: Well, it was a special rush order. I had to come down myself in the middle of the night, the superintendent.
1: Ah.
0: Have you your street directory with you, officer?
1: Huh? Oh, yes, I have.
0: Can you direct me to Emmons Road East?
1: Emmons Road East? Well, let's see. I have it right here. Straight out it is, and then a right turn on the avenue, and then you'll come to it. It'll be on your left.
0: Oh, thank you so much, officer. Very lucky thing for me that you have to come along. Good night, officer.
2: Oh, good night, sir.
0: All right, pal. Let's get underway. But slowly.
3: You almost died.
4: May tell.
0: I told you I had everything covered, old dear. Now, why do you suppose we took our boxes over to the next building before bringing them onto the stream?
1: Well, I don't know. Why?
0: Because that building is a box factory. Now, what more natural than that boxes should be carried out from it?

0: see for yourself, officer. They're just boxes.
1: Yes, boxes. Well, let's celebrate. 1 year, Billy.
2: Whiskey, neat.
3: Martini for me.
0: And me. I'll go on.
1: Then I'll join in.
3: Oh, that's to cheer things up a little. You came in with a face like fate, Mr. Kellerman.
2: I've had a funny feeling about this job. Never liked it from the start. I've got all the stuff away. I've collected my dough. But still, I've got a feeling.
1: Well, chase it off with this. Go on, drink up.
3: Oh, it's nervous reaction, that's all.
2: If I knew more about you, I'd feel safer.
3: I wonder if you would.
2: What do you mean by that?
3: Come on. Your very good health.
1: Cheers.
2: Look, why don't you open up a bit? I never did like working in the dark.
0: Well, then, do the next time, Governor.
1: Mud in your eye.
3: Here's to crime and research.
2: What?
3: All right, then, same crime.
0: Well, long legs to the baby.
2: Now then, the money.
3: How have you brought it?
2: 500 in each packet. There you are.
3: Well, here's your spell.
0: Thanks, Gov.
1: Never say so much money.
3: If you say things like that, I shall be conscience stricken.
0: Yes, the cop is going to be serious now, eh?
3: Oh, Daisy, this is for you.
1: Oh, I didn't expect this.
3: Well, that's for being a good girl.
1: Oh, it's ever so nice of you. I'm going to kiss you for it.
2: Yeah, Daisy.
3: Daisy, you will embarrass our friends.
0: Oh, don't mind us.
3: You count out your own, okay? Daisy, put the rest in my bag, will you?
1: Yes, dear.
4: You trust me, don't you?
3: I do.
2: Could you be easy enough now?
3: Yes.
4: How long for?
3: Well, I don't know quite.
2: I thought perhaps you might be.
3: Well, everything appears to be settled. I'll just make a call and be on my way.
2: Best thing for everyone is to keep quiet for a bit.
3: Yes, stay around and act normally. Hello. Yes, it is. Telephone immediately and say I'll be there in 20 minutes. Then I'll come straight back. That's all. Goodbye. I'm afraid I'll have to be getting along.
5: Aren't you going to set a time to mate for the next job, Governor?
3: No, okay, not now.
1: Well, I can let everybody know when you're ready.
3: Of course. Well, you'll have to excuse me, I'm afraid.
0: Well, hey, have another one before you go.
3: No, thanks. No, I really must be getting along. Goodbye, Mr. Kellerman.
2: Right.
3: Cheerio, pal.
0: So long, Gov.
3: Goodbye, Oki. You backed me up splendidly. Daisy, my dear. Goodbye.
1: Goodbye.
2: Bit of an hurry, wasn't he?
0: Oh, well, he's got his own friends.
6: Oh, he upped it quick.
2: Yes. You know what he's doing?
1: He knows what he's doing.
2: It looks to me like he's dropping you.
1: Dropping me?
2: All of you.
0: Not him.
2: You'll see.
0: Oh, he's all right. I'll take me off on that.
2: Well, I want to know a bit more about him. Where's that screwdriver?
0: Is this it?
2: Yes, thanks, Oki.
0: What are you doing?
2: Taking this dialing plate off a telephone. He always telephones someone before he goes. He isn't the only clever one.
0: Well, what are you after, Betty?
6: I don't like the look of this.
7: No, me neither.
2: I know what I'm doing. There. It's off. You see this? It's a little scriber I put underneath the plate. When the dial spun, the scriber marked it and clicked back a notch. I can tell now what number he called.
0: Penny.
6: Here, Benny, are you ringing the same number?
2: I am.
6: I wish you wouldn't, Benny.
0: Looks too tricky to me.
6: Why don't you lay off it? It can't do any good.
2: You leave this to me. Hello? Doctor Who's resident? Oh. Sorry, wrong number. Now I know.
1: You know who he is?
2: Yes. Yes, I do. Now I'll have a bit of fun.

0: Now, Act Two of the Best Plays production of The Amazing Dr. Clitterhouse, starring Sir Cedric Hardwick. Here again is John Chapman.
1: So now what's going to happen? Rather a clever idea, I thought, for Benny to put some kind of marking machine he calls a scriber under the telephone dial to make a record of the number called. I know a man who can beat that trick, though. He's a box office man in one of our Broadway theaters. He can tell what number is being called just by listening to the dial clicking around and counting the clicks. This may sound more fantastic than Benny Kellerman's little trick, but it's nothing to what a good box office man can do. Every evening, for instance, along about the second act of a play, the treasurer counts up. He has to make a report on the number of tickets sold, the amount of money taken in, and the number of tickets left unsold. He takes the unsold tickets out of the rack, makes a smooth pile of them, holds them up to an ear, and ripples through them with his thumb. I've got a deck of playing cards here, and I'll try to let you hear about what he hears. I take the deck, hold it up, and run my thumb across an edge like this. Can you count how many cards there are? I can't. But a box office treasurer can, and that's the way he counts the number of tickets left unsold. He may pause for a split second now and then to let his brain catch up with his thumb, like this. But he doesn't make mistakes. But let's find out now what is happening in our play. Dr. Clitterhouse has got himself into Benny's little mob by saying, "I'm not a narc, and I'm not coming the old soldier. I've got a daffy of sparklers, and I want to flash them." I love that line. I don't know what it means, because Humphrey Bogart...
2: 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Please check back soon.
1: Benny Kellerman is too smart to rush quickly into something that means so much to him. He has spent his time learning everything he can about the respectable Dr. Clitterhouse. And now, only now, he sits in the waiting room of Dr. Clitterhouse's office while Nurse Anne goes into the consulting room.
3: Oh, Doctor, can you see someone?
4: Who?
3: A Mr. Benjamin.
4: Patient?
3: You've never attended him, but he says it's rather urgent.
4: I do have some writing to do.
3: Your notes, Doctor?
4: Yes, you know, I've discovered some things which should prove interesting. Highly interesting.
3: I've always been so afraid that you'd be caught.
4: I've been very careful.
3: But I've always known when you were doing something.
4: Have you? How?
3: Well, I could tell.
4: Oh? Have you noticed anything recently?
3: You've been very anxious to see the papers.
4: I have, haven't I? Yeah, there's an acknowledgement in this one. Just there. Got it?
3: Receipt for £7,000. Anonymous. Police orphanage?
4: The prisoner's aid had another lot, but I thought they were rather selfish of me.
3: In case you ever needed their assistance.
4: Well, that was the idea.
3: Don't you think you've done enough now? Can't you give it all up?
4: I haven't quite decided.
3: I should feel much happier.
4: Why, doesn't it affect you, Nurse?
3: Yes. Sometimes you appear so tired.
4: Well, late night.
3: You fagged out in the morning.
4: Well, I'll turn in tonight anyhow, as soon as I'm rid of this chap in the waiting room. Send him in, will you, Nurse?
3: Very well, Doctor. Mr. Benjamin. The doctor will see you now.
5: Yep. Kellerman!
6: Hello, Dr. Clitterhouse.
5: Perhaps you wouldn't mind telling me how you come to be here.
6: Through a little idea of my own. You're not the only fly one. So, you're a proper doctor, are you?
5: Does anyone else know who I am?
6: No. I've kept it to myself. So far.
5: And what do you want?
6: Well, when I know what your game is, and I'll know how...

0: safe you are, or putting it more clearly, how safe you are. Have it that way, if you like. You're a doctor. Unless you got yourself into trouble, you don't have to steal.
1: Huh?
0: What's all this medical stuff you've been putting across, taking samples of blood and all that? Come on, open up. What's the game?
1: Well, I don't mind explaining since you're here. You see this book? It's almost filled with, let's call them my medical notes.
0: What are they for?
1: I intend them as the basis of a book, which may in some measure reveal why crooks are crooks and why they continue to be crooks.
0: It don't make sense to me. Here, what's in this book over here?
1: Notes on everything that I've done.
0: About the big job, for instance?
1: Yes, that's included.
0: I always knew you were dangerous. Suppose the cops got hold of these notes.
1: Well, that's very unlikely.
0: But they'll see this other book when you've written it.
1: I hope it will assist them.
0: Yes, assist them to come down on you and me. They'll ask you a million questions. You don't know the cops like I do. Here, let's have a look at that notebook.
1: Now, be careful what you're doing, Kellerman.
0: I've got it. Think I'm like the others, afraid of you? We'll just have a look at this notebook.
1: I doubt if you'll understand it.
0: There's something here, though. He hit the officer during escape about 8:45. 9:15, officer reported killed. P immediately subjected to laryngeal spasm. I can't make out the rest. What is it, Latin?
1: Shall I explain it?
0: There's no need. Any copper could work out the meaning of this for himself. Do you know what you've written here?
1: Yes, I think so.
0: Enough to send us down for 5 years apiece. P for pal. 8:45 was the time of that snatch job when we slugged the copper. He thought he'd done that copper in. And every busy in London knows that pal's voice goes when he's scared. It'd be on this like lightning.
1: Nothing of the sort will appear in the book itself.
0: How do I know that?
1: Give me back that book, Kellerman.
0: Not bloody likely.
1: You hear what I say?
0: I shan't sleep till I've seen this burnt.
1: Burnt?
0: You bet it'll be burnt. You think I'm going to let you walk out on us and keep this?
1: Give that to me, Kellerman, immediately.
0: You try and get it.
1: That book is very important, Kellerman. I am not going to see my work destroyed by you.
0: It's a long sight more important to me. Have you ever thought I could give the office about you? I've got myself covered, see? And they can't touch Daisy. She's only done a bit of minding now and then.
1: Oh, you mean you're thinking of giving me away to the police?
0: It only wants a word.
1: I see.
0: You've been picking the jobs. Now I'll pick them for you.
1: What do you mean by that?
0: I've got my eye on a bank.
1: Oh. Are you suggesting I should break into it?
0: I'm telling you. And I'll give you 20% of what you take.
1: Rather harsh terms, Mr. Kellerman. Does Oki know you mean to suggest them?
0: No, but if you try any funny business, I'll shop you.
2: I'll turn you in and the whole lot will go inside with you.
3: I think I understand you.
2: And I haven't finished yet. I didn't make so much off those furs as I ought to have done.
3: Didn't you?
2: You wouldn't want to see me lose on the job, would you? Not if you could pass me back $1,000 or so to put me right.
3: Oh, so you lost on it, did you?
2: It just occurred to me.
3: Yes, you're making yourself quite clear now.
2: I thought I was. Awkward for you, isn't it?
3: Yes. A little, perhaps. Kellerman, do you realize the position into which you're trying to force me?
2: Trying? I know where I've got you. And we'll talk about that bank job at the club tomorrow night. Not at the flat. You keep away from Daisy, see? All right. Now, I think I'll have a drink.
3: I was about to suggest one.
1: Kellerman, do you seriously mean all you've said?
2: You try and cross me.
1: Well, I only wanted to know.
2: You'll be sensible and there won't be no hard feelings.
3: Well, it seems better to be as friendly as possible for the time we're together. Soda?
2: Not for me.
1: Yeah.
2: Well, it's like...
3: I have this send-down special from Scotland. How do you like it?
2: It's a bit, I don't know, got a full flavor. It'll do, though.
3: You know, Kellerman, I just realized that my book would hardly have been complete.
2: Yeah. You're not likely to write it now, are you?
3: No. You see, I've secured data on various types of criminal activity, but so far I've overlooked a major interest.
2: Oh, yes?
3: You see, I don't know anything at all about the reactions associated with the greatest crime of all.
2: What's that?
3: Why, disposing of someone.
2: You mean doing somebody in?
3: That would complete the book.
2: And it would complete you, too. You can't get away with murder.
3: Well, I rather think I could, you know.
2: How?
3: Well, I should make my victim unconscious, but I shouldn't actually end his life until I was quite ready to dispose of him.
2: Wouldn't you?
3: No, that would be much too dangerous. I should put him in the back of my car. under some rugs, perhaps. Then I should drive down to Burnham on Crouch. I have a bungalow there which backs onto the river. I should put him into a punt. Then I should go out to midstream, but I shouldn't drop him overboard until I was absolutely certain that I had not been observed and that I was quite safe.
0: Here I
3: am. And being unconscious, he would drown. The coroner's verdict would be simply found drowned. There would be no marks, no violence, nothing.
0: Here I am. I feel sleepy.
3: Of course you do, Mr. Killen. You remember the full taste in your whiskey? I emptied a vial of heroin tablets into your first glass.
0: Yeah.
3: 12 of them. A full brain.
0: Sleep, I...
3: You see, you created an impossible situation, Mr. Killen. You forced me to do it. Yeah. Well, we'll be going to Burnham on Crouch, Mr. Killen.

0: Dr. Peterhouse residence. Oh, yes, Mr. Davidson. I'm afraid it's hardly possible for you to see the doctor this evening, and unless it's very urgent. Oh, yes. 9:45 in the morning would be fine. Goodbye.
1: Good evening, miss.
0: Good evening, doctor.
1: Where's the news?
0: Right here, doctor. I thought you might want to see it.
1: Oh, why?
0: There's a picture in it. A picture that's been troubling me, doctor. Look. Isn't that the man who called himself Mr. Benjamin?
1: Yes.
0: The paper calls him Benny Kellerman. Isn't he the fence you once said you were going to see?
1: Ah, you remember.
0: Doctor, I saw him here 2 evenings ago.
1: That's right, nurse.
0: He's been missing since he came here.
1: Yes, he has, hasn't he?
0: They found him. Found his body in the River Crouch.
1: Found drowned, eh?
0: Doctor, he was not found drowned.
1: He was?
0: Read what it says there. The police are investigating. The paper says that he was dead before he went into the River Crouch. Whatever you gave him was too much for him.
1: Aren't you letting your imagination get the better of you, nurse?
0: I don't think I am. Did you take him to Burnham?
1: Yes, you don't realize what you're saying.
0: Do you realize that they'll trace him to you?
1: They can't possibly do that.
0: Did you kill him?
1: Nurse, I don't want...
0: Did you?
1: Yes. I did. I had to. He was blackmailing me, forcing me to go on.
0: Oh, good Lord.
1: Everything had been all right, then suddenly it got out of hand.
0: I can't believe it.
1: It was impossible to me.
0: You did give him the heroin.
1: What do you know about the heroin?
0: When I came back from Nurse Harvey's that night, the file on your desk was empty. You'd gone out. You didn't come home until after 2 o'clock in the morning. I waited here until then. I felt there was something wrong.
1: I see.
0: You did give him the heroin, didn't you?
1: Yes. I examined him before I went out on the river. He was alive then.
0: You meant to drown him. But he must have died on the boat.
1: Well, I didn't examine him again.
0: Why didn't you stop before this? Why didn't you? Why didn't you?
1: You're getting hysterical, nurse.
0: You and your precious book. You must destroy it. You see that, don't you? If there's the least suspicion, your notes will give you away.
1: But nothing can be traced to me.
0: How do you know? You've made one slip already.
1: Yes. He was not found drowned.
0: Going to Burnham. That was another.
1: I don't think so.
0: You may have made a third.
1: No. You know, we're frightening each other, aren't we, nurse? Listen, there is absolutely nothing that will link Kellerman with myself.
0: How is it that he came here? You didn't tell him who you were, surely.
1: No, I don't know how you found that out.
0: If he could find it out, someone else could.
1: I don't think so.
0: But you haven't really thought about it at all until now, have you? You haven't been thinking clearly, Doctor. You were not able to think. Oh, why didn't I act differently at the beginning? Why didn't I get a psychiatrist in?
1: Oh, don't be absurd.
0: You've been overworking. You were overwrought. I realize it
1: nurse,
0: now.
1: Nurse, please.
0: You were just like a patient who won't give in, forcing a new interest to keep yourself going.
1: You're talking nonsense. I'm just the same as I've always been.
0: I could have stopped all this. And now I'm so frightened for you. So frightened.

0: Hello?
1: Hello, Governor. This is Oakey.
0: Oakey? How the devil did you get this number?
1: Kellerman. He did some monkey signs with a phone at Daisy's place and found out your number.
0: I see.
1: I called, Governor, because I just heard from a steward that the coppers have your phone number, too.
0: How did they have got it?
1: From Kellerman's pocket when they fished him out of the river.
0: Oh, I see. Oakey. Listen, don't stop for anything. Get away now and look after Daisy. Don't stay talking to me. Get away now. Good luck. Good luck to Pal. Goodbye, Oakey. Devil.

0: William?
1: Speaking.
0: Oh, Sir William, this is Dr. Clitterhouse. I'm wondering if you're busy at the moment.
1: Well, not at all.
0: Could I see you?
1: Delighted. What's it all about, Clitterhouse?
0: Oh, tiresome legal sort of thing.
1: Oh, but you know, of course, I specialize in criminal work. I could recommend a...
0: This is a criminal matter, Sir William.
1: Really?
0: Yes, so could I just step across the way and have a word with you?
1: Fine, certainly. But I was just going out. Why don't I pop into your place?
0: Well, that'll be fine. Thank you, Sir William.

0: Now, Titterhouse, what roguery have you been up to, eh?
1: Well, it's not myself.
0: In court splitting fees?
1: It's rather more serious than that, Sir William.
0: Oh, it is, eh?
1: Yes. A friend of mine has got himself in rather a mess. A medical friend.
0: Well, what's he done?
1: Well, Sir William, he had the idea of trying to secure data on the nervous reaction of, crooks.
0: Oh, yes.
1: He felt their experiences must have a definite influence not only upon their psychology, but upon their physique.
0: I think I follow you.
1: He wanted, among other things, to work out the medical reasons for it by tests and close observation while the crooks were actually at work.
0: Interesting. There might be something to it.
1: He found that there was.
0: He's been carrying out this investigation?
1: Yes.
0: Did you say while crooks were actually at work?
1: I did.
0: How did he manage that?
1: Well, he simply went amongst the crooks.
0: Fraternized with them?
1: Joined them, Sir William.
0: Good heavens, are you suggesting that he resorted to criminal practices?
1: Well, he had to find out what he wanted to know.
0: Oh, did he?
1: He worked alone at first on small burglaries. Then he met a receiver, another man, and between them, they did some quite reasonably clever jobs.
0: And he's involved himself, I suppose.
1: He has. Some of the burglaries they committed were what the newspapers call sensational.
0: And your medical friend was in them?
1: Yes, collecting data.
0: Collecting data? Did I understand you to say he jeopardized a medical practice to do this?
1: Yes.
0: What happened to the proceeds of the burglaries?
1: Well, the crooks have their share, and he gave most of his away anonymously. His object was research, you see.
0: I don't know that I do see quite. I suppose it has got rather beyond him, is that it?
1: Yes. He kept his identity secret, and then one of them found out who he was and tried to blackmail him.
0: That was inevitable.
1: My friend's notes were then practically complete. Well, he didn't want to go on, only this man tried to force him to continue.
0: And then?
1: Then he suddenly realized that he'd studied various types of criminal activity from burglary to well-organized robbery, but he lacked data on the ultimate crime.
0: Not murder?
1: Yes.
0: And he has?
1: He has. In fact, he was obliged to.
0: You mean he removed the blackmailer?
1: Yes.
0: So, he has his last chapter.
1: In every detail.
0: And he's now afraid that the police will be after him.
1: Yes, Sir William, he does appreciate that contingency.
0: Look here, Clithouse, are you stating a hypothetical case, or has this actually happened?
1: Well, let's assume that it has actually happened. What would be his chances of getting off?
0: Oh, it isn't a matter of chance at all.
1: Isn't it?
0: Oh, he would get off.
1: What? Why?
0: Well, because the man's as mad as a hatter.
1: Good Lord.
0: Well, it's obvious.
1: And he'd get off?
0: Well, the facts being stated by you, I'd stake my reputation on it.
1: Stake your reputation?
0: It wouldn't be worth bringing him to trial.
1: But he's not mad, Sir William.
0: Well, he may not go about with straws in his hair, but he's not sane, and therefore he's not responsible.
1: What about his book?
0: Well, that might be quite coherent and perfectly sensible. He probably goes about and acts like anybody else.
1: Just like you and I.
0: Yes. And you'll have to do something about it, you know.
1: What do you mean?
0: You're an accessory after the fact. I take it that you've obtained this information confidentially, but you can't keep it to yourself.
1: Of course,
0: you think your friend must be restrained. I suggest that you ought immediately to inform the proper authorities. I don't want to propose any breach of confidence, but does it happen to be anyone whom I know?
1: Yes.
0: Indeed? Who?
1: Me.
0: Good heavens!
2: Hello, Charlie.
3: Hello, old man. Good evening, Sir William.
0: Good evening, Inspector.
3: Sergeant Bates, come in.
4: Yes, sir.
3: Sergeant, do you recognize this man?
4: Yes, sir. This is the man I saw in Kellerman's Club about 4 months ago.
1: Ah, you remember me.
4: I do.
0: What is this, Charles?
3: Cled, I wonder if you'd mind coming down to the yard with me, if you're not too busy.
1: Yes, we promised ourselves an evening out, didn't we?
3: What have you been up to, old man?
0: Doctor, I don't think I should say very much.
3: All right, Sergeant, you can wait in the hall.
4: Very good, sir.
3: You know why I'm here. don't you, Clint?
1: Yes, I know.
3: Benny Kellerman.
1: Yes.
0: Is this an arrest, Charles?
3: No, no, no. We just want to ask a few questions.
1: Well, don't be so upset about it. Everything's all right, isn't it, Sir William?
0: Perfectly.
1: Sir William, would you mind taking charge of this?
0: What is it?
1: All my notes.
3: Clint, what is all this about?
1: Well, I thought it was because he was blackmailing me.
3: And was he?
1: Not quite sure now. As far as I can make out, he was helping me to write a book.
3: Will you come along now, old man?
1: Of course. Sir William, may I retain you to represent me?
0: Naturally, my friend.
1: You won't forget, will you, Sir William? Your reputation is at stake. I shall be very upset if you lose it. Ready, Charlie.

0: have just heard the Best Plays production of The Amazing Dr. Clitterhouse, starring Sir Cedric Hardwick. And here once more is your host, drama critic John Chapman.
1: I imagine you can understand now why Broadway wanted to see Hardwick as often as possible after having had a look at him as Dr. Clitterhouse. Thank you, Sir Cedric, for bringing this play back to us. Thank John Stanley for being Benny Kellerman. Thanks to all the good players who have rallied around to our support. Next week, we shall meet several very different characters. They are all quite normal, really, but they do have the oddest names. For instance, there are the gentleman in gay braces and the lady in spectacles. There are a crocus gatherer, a lady in buttoned boots, and even a lady who has lost her underwear. All these people are in a comedy by C.L. Anthony titled Autumn Crocus. It's about a holiday resort in the Austrian Tyrol. The proprietor of this happy establishment, the gentleman in gay braces, will be played by Walter Slezak, and the lady in spectacles will be Carmen Matthews. The first time I saw Slezak, back a long time now, he was wearing gay braces in another Tyrolean idol, Jerome Kern's Music in the Air. The last time I saw him was just the other night, on another visit to the Broadway success My Three Angels, in which Slezak is the head angel. And if anybody ever looked like a cherub, he does. I think we shall enjoy Autumn Crocus next week. And this is Chapman saying goodbye until then.

The Amazing Dr. Clitterhouse was transcribed and adapted for radio by Robert Sandella. Heard in the cast were John Stanley as Benny Kellerman, Alfred Shirley as Sir William, Horace Graham as Inspector Charles, Joan Peel as Nurse Anne, Ivor Francis as Opie, Kathleen Cordell as Daisy, Guy Spall as Pal, Richard Newton as Sergeant Gates, and Burford Hamden as the Constable. Best Plays is an NBC production supervised by William Welch and directed by Edward King. Your announcer is Fred Collins.

The Coronation Day address of Queen Elizabeth II to her subjects on Tuesday will be broadcast in the USA by NBC. Following the coronation ceremonies in Westminster Abbey, Britain's new queen will return to Buckingham Palace from the balcony on which she will address the millions jamming the streets of London on that historic day. The program will be introduced by George Hicks, a member of the team of top NBC correspondents assigned to cover the coronation, who will review the day's highlights. Following this, Prime Minister Sir Winston Churchill will extend his greetings to the Queen. She will then address her loyal subjects. Remember, all of the colorful pageantry of the coronation will be brought to you

0: This is Eddie Cantor wishing you a nice weekend. Do you want to make sure you'll be back on Monday? Drive carefully. Don't get killed.
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Jane. What's hard to say? All kinds of people live there. Tip over a store. But the backyard. There was. I like poor people, Mama always said.

0: full-hour Columbia feature from the pages of The Worries known and loved by millions. 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
1: Yes, there's a tree that grows in... Tonight for Margaret LaWorth's version for listening of A Tree Grows in... Fortunate in having a very wonderful cast. Rosemary Rice as Francie, Edwin Bruce as Neely, with Charlotte Holland and Frank Reddick as Katie and Johnny, and Betty Gard as Aunt Sissy. Die above it, on the top fire escape landing, sits a girl.
2: Yes, Mama. Francie, are you unless Bushwick Avenue started to run down? You can be as fine as you please.
3: Oh, Mama, thanks.
2: And taking the...
4: Not another word, prima donna.
3: Yes?
4: Why, it goes in the lapel. Now,
3: why does he pretend? Why do I love him so?
2: Somebody can't afford to move it. I know what to do with it.
3: Oh. Could we have it now?
2: Then. And that will be all. Thank you, Miss Tinmore.
3: I teach it. Customary.
2: Have everything we can. And you're
3: gone, Mama.
2: Because you're going to know things.
3: Have coffee as we were.
5: Come and look at the fire engine.
6: We'll come back and look at it tomorrow. But we won't get a tree tonight if we don't hurry.
5: Oh, we really have to. You hear? He's tired and comes home to rest.
6: That's not what...
5: What do they know? We've got the best mother and father in the whole world, and nobody can say anything against them.
7: Oh, Johnny. You mean they cut at work because I haven't a job? Maybe they are. I'm liable, see?
8: Oh.
7: Me after that. But you're different, kid. Come on home.
5: I like it better like this without trimmings. Don't you like it with growing in the woods?
7: Yeah.
5: Hold me tight, John. Writer. I'm going to write stories and make lots of money so Mama won't have to work anymore.
9: I've asked you to stay out of school because I want to talk to you.
10: That older girl to be still in grade school.
9: Heather. And other kids wouldn't. Francis, I want to talk to you about the compositions you write. Subject. That story about those poor in the world would you get thwarted on.
5: Oh, but they're true. I mean...
9: Ask you one... These hard compositions.
5: Come on. Neely, what's the matter?
6: You gotta come right away. Papa didn't come home last night or this afternoon. Mama's awful worried. She asked me to get you.
9: Oh, it is. Well, we'll light the gal on the block and can sing a song. Don't mean you can treat your mother like...
5: Oh, Papa and Sissy are...
9: Why, I brought some bologna and bread, but... Well, I got the Police Gazette. That'll be something.
5: Where's he?
11: Not for two nights now.
5: Running a place like this. And if they weren't coming here, it's where he gets...
11: Hey, Johnny, but...
9: I know you don't. You've been married...
11: Are you?
5: He's done the best he could. That's all any of us. Diary. Writing. He's the...
11: All day.
5: I'm sorry, Mr. Houser. I want loaves of leftover bread, nickel loaves. My father's on a trip.
11: Maybe she'd...
5: Mother doesn't want help from you, nor do any of us. What's happened?
12: Yeah, unconscious.
11: Drunk.
5: What is it? What are you all doing here?
6: Francie.
5: Let me through, Aunt Sissy. What is it, Aunt Sissy?
9: Come in here, child. I'm Amelia to stay home.
5: Oh, for a long time. Flowers.
9: 27, 8, 29. $1.29 left. That's water over the dam, Katie. The
6: power.
9: We could make out. If I
6: that.
9: There's only one thing.
2: My children are going to be the first in the Norton family to get diplomas.
6: Can you eat a diploma? I know.
9: Francie's going to school.
11: Good afternoon, Francie. You are Francie, aren't you?
5: Yes.
11: You know me, don't you?
5: You're my...
11: Hey, you know, you're getting real pretty, Francie. Always thought it'd be nice to have a little girl like... At your service, ma'am.
2: I didn't know that. And the business, he... Good man, Mr. McGarrity. Never forget that.
11: I know how things are with you. Firing that for a long time. Help back kitchen, cutting up cheese. I'd pay him $4 each a week.
2: A child of mine will be working in a saloon.
5: Doesn't seem to...
2: Sells hard drinks, Francie.
3: But in the back kitchen, $8 a week. He's trying to be kind.
9: If I were a woman like Mama and Aunt Sissy, there are bad words and there are lots of fights. Work. Maybe it'll be. I walked a long way so I won't see the school. You've grown up. Let me cut my hair. She says it's a woman's crowning glory and I have to wear it in braids around my head. Wrapping stems on artificial flowers ain't much of a job, and it won't last long, so don't knock yourself out. Those don't like a goody good.
8: Ah, she has no son, new girl. She's too busy watching the clock. No, she ain't. She's trying to make a hit with the boss. Maybe. New girl, you like it here?
12: Yes.
8: New girl likes it here.
12: Ah, you listen to me. Why do all of us are poor? Just like the street.
8: Get you any more that way.
12: New girl,
7: girl shouldn't cry.
12: Who are you?
7: We're not even acquainted.
12: I talk to you just a little.
9: 4 to 8. It certainly worked long hours in that factory.
8: I can't. Boyfriend, Francie,
9: shut
8: got...
9: up, Nita. No one
8: shouldn't they?
9: Fran, but your father. Doherty. Now, Francie, maybe I was. He's been a good friend and I have other things to talk to you about. Francie, your factory lets out at 4:30.
12: Stay home. Any school classes, Mama, that I can take after work.
7: At least until I go away.
9: Go and get your Aunt Sissy right away. You better not. Quit reading books and get yourself married, Francie.
12: Oh, and that's the way it's going to be, do you understand? There's Aunt Sissy at the window. Come on. 4 months older, Dave. What is it, Neely?
13: Come out in the street. Come on out in the street.
12: Hope it isn't trouble.
13: What difference does it make?
14: Oh, we will. I give him 3 months.
12: I don't... Neely.
13: What?
12: War.
13: Right. And I'm too little.
12: War. And war's a pretty big thing.
9: Newspapers all day. Pretty much. But it's a good job.
12: And we need you without a book. Don't you have any fun?
9: Why, yes.
12: Think, kid. I'm old enough.
13: You are, but you're...
12: Are.
13: Well, sort of.
12: Call me, he's in the army, and... Well, that's what I want. Get a girl for his buddy. I'll never get to...
13: Fancy, you gotta. I don't trust most...
12: Oh, hey, look. There they are now. The two...
14: Long phone call.
12: I guess so.
14: No reason you should be stuck.
12: I...
14: Lone guy in a lonely city?
12: We can't stay long. They watch the bridge. It grows any place but Brooklyn. Going to marry her.
14: I'm going over, but I'm coming back.
12: Maybe.
8: Better? Who's it for?
13: You.
8: I saw
12: it. Keeping it. Give it to me, Neely. Give it to me this minute.
8: Francie.
13: Oh, Francie.
9: Give her the letter, Neely.
13: Okay. Three times now, and I don't believe it. Maybe if I tell you, Diary, told me to thank you for being so nice to him in Brooklyn. Both wish you luck.
12: Mama.
9: They're all so kind. I'll escape, I think.
13: Mooning over that.
9: Oh, good. How do you know? Everybody's got weaknesses.
13: Good news for us.
9: What?
12: Oh, Pat.
9: I was dancing. Neely saw Ben Blake today. He's coming out to see.
12: A little girl with pigtails.
9: Yes, I was looking at her. Ben, just like she is when you first started to sit.
12: Otis. They chopped it
13: your little tree. Back someday and talk to you.
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16: Have coffee today. Have everything we can. And you've got coffee as we were.
17: We're going to look at the fire engine.
12: We'll come back and look at it tomorrow. But we won't get a tree tonight if we don't hurry.
17: Oh, we really have to get here. He's tired and comes home to rest. What do they know? We've got the best mother and father in the whole world, and nobody can say anything against them.
7: Oh, Johnny.
11: You mean they
7: got it work? Because I haven't a job.
11: Maybe they are. I'm liable, see?
7: Oh.
11: Me?
7: After that. But if I were you tonight, I'd put down that kid. Come on home.
12: I like it better like this without trimmings. Don't you? Going in the woods.
7: Yeah.
12: Hold me tight, John. Spider. I'm going to write stories and make lots of money so Mama won't have to work anymore.
9: I've asked you to stay out of school because I want to talk to you.
12: Heather, and other kids would.
9: Francis, I want to talk to you about the compositions you write. Subject, that story about those poor. Where in the world would you get thwarted?
12: Oh, I mean.
9: Yes.
12: I suppose.
9: Ask you one these hard of compositions.
12: Billy, what's the matter?
6: You gotta come right away. Papa didn't come home last night or this afternoon. Mama's awful worried. She asked me to get you.
9: Fellow on the block and can sing a song. Don't mean you can treat your mother like.
12: Oh, Papa answers you off.
9: I brought some bologna and bread, but, well, I got the Police Gazette. That'll be something.
12: Where is he?
18: Not for two nights now.
4: Hey, Johnny, but...
12: Oh, you don't. You've been married. I saw any of it. Diary. Writing. He's the...
4: Okay.
12: I'm sorry, Mr. Houser. I want loaves of leftover bread, nickel loaves. My father's on a trip.
9: Maybe she'd...
12: Father doesn't want help from you, nor do any of us. Good day. What's happened?
18: Yeah, unconscious.
12: What's all doing here? Let me through, let me through. Aunt Sissy, what is it, Aunt Sissy?
9: Come in here, child. I'm Amelia to stay home. Out for a long time. Thomas. Flowers. 27, 8, 29. $1.29 left. That's water over the dam, Katie. The
12: power.
9: We could make out. If I... That. There's only one thing.
12: My children are going to be the first in the Norton family to get diploma.
9: Can you diploma? I know.
12: Nancy's going to school.
7: Good afternoon, Francie. You are Francie, aren't you?
12: Yes.
7: You know me, don't you?
12: Hey,
7: you know, you're getting real pretty, Francie. I always thought it'd be nice to have a little girl like... At your service, ma'am.
12: I didn't know that. And the business he... And Mr. McGarrity. Never forget that.
7: I know how things are with you. I've been that for a long time. That may be your boy and girl. I'd pay them $4 each a week.
12: A child of mine will be working in a saloon. Doesn't seem to
9: sell hard drinks, Francie.
12: But in the back kitchen, $8 a week. He's trying to be kind.
9: If I were a woman like Mama and Aunt Sissy, there are bad words and there are lots of fights. Work. Maybe it'll be. I walked a long way so I won't see the school. You're grown up. Let me cut my hair. She says it's a woman's crowning glory and I have to wear it in braids around my head. Flowers ain't much of a job, and it won't last long, so don't knock yourself out. Those don't like a goody-good.
8: She has no son, new girl. She's too busy watching the clock.
19: No, she ain't. She's trying to make a hit with the boss. Maybe she's all...
8: New girl, you like it here?
19: Yes.
8: New girl likes it here.
19: You listen to me. Why does all of us are poor? Such any more that way?
8: New girl likes...
7: Girl shouldn't cry.
19: Who are you?
7: You're not even acquainted.
19: I talk to you just a little.
6: Hey, she has certainly worked long hours in that factory.
19: I can't help it, can I?
9: Now, don't you quarrel. You...
12: Charity.
9: Now, Francie, maybe I was. I have other things to talk to you about. I went by your factory this afternoon. Francie, your factory lets out at 4:30 to save gaslight.
12: Straight home? School classes, Mama, that I can take after work.
7: At least until I go away.
9: Francie, go and get your Aunt Sissy right away.
12: Francie,
9: you better not. You're with him.
12: Ben?
9: Quit reading books and get yourself married, Francie.
12: There's Aunt Sissy at the window. Come on. What is it, Neely?
6: Come out in the street. Come on out in the street.
12: Hope it isn't trouble.
6: What difference does it make?
4: Oh, we will. I give them 3 months.
12: I don't... Four.
6: Right. And I'm too little.
12: Four. And war's a pretty big thing. Four. Bigger than Brooklyn.
9: Newspapers all day. Study much. But it's a good job.
12: Have any fun?
9: Why, yes.
20: nothing, kid.
21: I'm old enough.
20: You are, but you
21: are.
20: Well, sort of.
21: Of course, we haven't said any death. Only he's in the army, and... Well, that's what I waver about.
20: I don't understand.
21: Get a girl for his buddy. I'll never get the answer you got her. I don't trust most...
20: Oh, hey, look. There they are now. The tour...
22: Long phone call.
20: I guess so. And her fiancé.
22: No reason you should be stuck.
20: Just down... I...
22: Oh, and guy in a lonely city?
20: Boss kept me after tonight, and then I...
22: Well, you're here, and that's all that matters. I got...
20: But we can't stay long. They watch the bridge. Whether it grows any place but Brooklyn. Going to marry her.
22: I'm going over, but I'm coming back.
20: Maybe.
21: Better? Who's it for?
20: You.
21: I saw it.
20: Keeping it. Give it to me, Neely. Give it to me this minute.
21: Francie.
20: Francie.
21: Give her the letter, Neely.
20: Okay. I've read it three times now. And I don't.
21: Maybe if I tell you, Diary, told me to thank you for being so nice to him in Brooklyn. Both wish you luck.
20: Mama,
21: mama. Oh, so kind. Escape, I think.
20: Mooning over that.
21: Oh, good. How do you know? Everybody's got weaknesses.
20: Good news for him.
21: What?
20: Him or Ben Blake.
21: Nancy nearly saw Ben Blake today.
20: A little girl with pigtails.
21: Yes, I was looking at her. Ben, just like she is when you first started to sit.
20: Otis. They chopped it
21: down. You dear little tree. Back someday and talk to you.
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21: I mean, that's you one of the hardest compositions.
20: Sorry about my...
21: Come on.
20: Neely, what's the matter?
21: You gotta come right away. Papa didn't come home last night or this afternoon. Mama's awful worried. She asked me to get you.
20: Oh, it is. Well, we'll light the gas.
21: Fellow on the block and can sing a song. Don't mean you can treat your mother like...
20: Don't you dare say anything about Papa and Sissy.
21: Why, doesn't your mother read to you, too, about this? I brought some bologna and bread, but, well, I got the Police Gazette. That'll be something.
20: Where is he?
24: Not for two nights now.
20: Run in a place like this. And if there weren't...
24: Hey, Johnny, but...
20: I know you don't. You've been married... He's done the best he could. That's all any of his diary. Right without him. Fighting. He's the...
24: What is it? Can't stand here all day.
20: I'm sorry, Mr. Hauser. I want loaves of leftover bread, nickel loaves. My father's on a trip.
24: Maybe she'd...
20: Mother doesn't want help from you, nor do any of us. Good day. What happened?
25: Yeah, unconscious.
24: Drunk?
20: What is it? What are you all doing here?
21: Francie.
20: Let me through, let me through, Anthony.
21: I'm nearly to stay home. Out for a long time. $27.29 left.
20: That's water over the dam, Katie. The
21: pow. We could make out. If I
20: that. There's only one thing.
21: My children are going to be the first in the Norton family to get diplomas.
20: Can you eat a diploma?
21: I know. Francie's going to school.
24: Good afternoon, Francie. You are Francie, aren't you?
20: Yes.
24: You know me, don't you?
20: You're
24: hey, you know, you're getting real pretty, Francie. Always thought it'd be nice to have a little girl like you. At your service, ma'am.
21: I didn't know that. And the business, he's a good man, Mr. McGarrity. Never forget that.
24: Oh, how things are with you. Iron that for a long time. Out back kitchen, cutting up cheese. I'd pay him $4 each a week.
21: Thank you, Mr. McGarrity. Child of mine will be working in a saloon.
20: Mama, he doesn't seem such a...
21: Sells hard drinks, Francie.
20: But in the back kitchen, $8 a week. He's trying to be kind.
21: If I were a woman like Mama and Aunt Sissy, bad words and there are lots of fights, but maybe it'll be... I walked a long way so I won't see the school. He'll grown up. Let me cut my hair. She says it's a woman's crowning glory, and I have to wear it in braids around my head. With wrapping stems and artificial flowers ain't much of a job, and it won't last long, so don't knock yourself out. Those don't like a goody good.
0: Yeah, she got no song, New Girl. She's too busy watching the clock.
21: No, she ain't. She's trying to make a hit with the boss.
0: New Girl, you like it here?
21: Yes,
0: New Girl likes it here.
21: Yeah, what do you
0: know? Now you listen to me. Why do all of us are poor? Just like the street.
21: Get you any more that way.
0: New Girl likes it.
1: Girl shouldn't cry.
0: Who are you?
1: We're not even acquainted.
0: I talk to you just a little.
21: What is it? Gee, it certainly worked long hours in that factory.
0: I can't.
21: Wait, Fran. Francie's
0: got... Shut up, Needy. No one...
21: Why shouldn't they?
2: Fran, got your father. Charity. Now, Francie, maybe I was. He's been a good friend and have other things to talk to you about. By your factory this afternoon. Francie, your factory lets out at 4:30. To say...
0: Wait, home. Any school classes, Mama, that I can take after work?
1: At least until I go away.
2: Go and get your Aunt Sissy right away. Hey, for a girl on the streets alone.
0: Will you...
2: Quit reading books and get yourself married, Francie.
0: Oh, and that's the way it's going to be, do you understand? There's Aunt Sissy at the window, come on. 4 months old today. What is it, Neely?
21: Come out in the street. Come on out in the...
0: Hope it isn't trouble.
21: Oh, what difference does it make?
5: Oh, we will. I give him 3 months.
0: I don't... Neely.
21: What?
0: It's war.
21: Right. And I'm too little.
0: War. And war's a pretty big thing.
21: Newspapers all day.
0: Pretty much. But it's a good job. And we need you without a book. Don't you have any fun?
21: Why, yes.
0: Think, kid.
21: I'm old enough. You are, but you're...
0: Are?
21: Well, sort of.
0: Call me, he's in the army, and...
21: Well, that's what I want to you, gotta. I don't trust most...
0: Here they are now. The two...
1: Phone call?
21: I guess so.
1: No reason you should be stuck.
5: Oh, and guy in a lonely city?
0: Whether it grows any place but Brooklyn. Going to marry her...
1: I'm going over, but I'm coming back.
0: Maybe. Better? Who's it for?

0: I was...
1: Auntie nearly saw Ben Blake today. He's coming out to see
0: a little girl with pigtails.
1: Yes, I was looking at her.
0: Ben, just like she is when you first started to sit. I didn't notice. They chopped it. And you see a little tree. Talk to you.
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1: Some exposure. I'm Amelia to stay home.
0: Not for a long time. Thomas. Flowers. 27,
1: 8, 29. $2.29 left.
3: That's water over the dam, Katie. The
1: power. We could make out. If I...
3: There's only one thing.
1: My children are going to be the first in the Norton family to get diplomas.
3: Can you eat a diploma? I know...
1: Francie's going to school.
4: Good afternoon, Francie. You are Francie, aren't you?
0: Yes.
4: You know me, don't you?
0: You're
4: you know, you're getting real pretty, Francie. Always thought it'd be nice to have a little girl like
0: you.
4: At your service, ma'am.
1: I didn't know that. And the business, he... Good man, Mr. McGarrity. Never forget that.
4: I know how things are with you. Firing that for a long time. I'd pay him $4 each a week.
1: A child of mine will be working in a saloon.
0: Doesn't seem to
1: sells hard drinks, Francie.
0: But in the back kitchen, $8 a week. He's trying to be kind.
1: If I were a woman like Mama and Aunt Sissy, the bad words and there are lots of fights. Work. Maybe it'll be. I walked a long way, so I won't see the school. You've grown up. Let me cut my hair. She says it's a woman's crowning glory, and I have to wear it in braids around my head. Wrapping stems and artificial flowers ain't much of a job, and it won't last long, so don't knock yourself out. Those don't like a goody good.
5: Ah, she has no son, new girl. She's too busy watching the clock.
6: No, she ain't. She's trying to make a hit with the boss.
5: New girl, you like it here?
6: Yes,
5: new girl likes it here.
6: Ah, you listen to me. Why do all of us are poor? Just like the street.
5: Get you any more that way.
6: New girl,
4: girl shouldn't cry.
6: Will you talk to you? Just a little.
0: 4 to 8. Gee, you certainly work long hours in that factory.
5: I can't.
0: Hey, Fran, Francie,
5: you shut up, meeting you. Why shouldn't they?
1: Fran, but your father. Doherty. Now, Francie, maybe I was. Doherty, he's been a good friend and I have other things to talk to you about. Francie, your factory lets out at 4:30. To say
6: straight home? Any school classes, Mama, that I can take after work?
4: At least until I go away.
1: Go and get your Aunt Sissy right away. You better not. Quit reading books and get yourself married, Francie.
6: Oh, and that's the way it's going to be, do you understand? There's Aunt Sissy at the window, come on. 4 months older, Dave.
5: What is it, Neely?
7: Come out in the street. Come on out in the street.
5: Hope it isn't trouble.
7: Well, what difference does it make?
8: Oh, we will. I'll give him 3 months.
6: I don't.
7: Right. And I'm too little.
6: Four. And more's a pretty big thing.
1: Newspapers all day. Study much, but it's a good job.
6: And we see you without a book. Don't you have any fun?
1: Why, yes.
6: Think, kid.
1: I'm old enough.
6: You are, but you're...
1: Are?
6: Well, sort of. Call me, he's in the army, and... Well, that's what I waver about.
1: I don't understand.
6: Can't get a girl for his buddy. I'll never get to answer you gotta. I don't trust most...
1: Oh, hey, look. There they are now. The two...
8: Long phone call.
1: I guess so.
8: No reason you should be stuck...
1: Down... I...
8: Oh, and guy in a lonely city?
6: We can't stay long. They watch the bridge. Whether it grows any place but Brooklyn. Going to marry her.
8: I'm going over, but I'm coming back.
6: Maybe.
5: Better? Who's it for?
6: You.
5: I thought...
6: Keeping it. Give it to me, Neely. Give it to me this minute.
5: Francie.

0: Give her the letter, dearie.
1: It's three times now, and I don't believe it. Maybe if I tell you, Diary, told me to thank you for being so nice, wish you luck.
2: Mama.
0: You're all so kind. I'll escape, I think.
1: Mooning over that.
0: Oh, good. How do you know? Everybody's got weaknesses.
1: Good news for her.
0: What?
1: I'm a Ben Blake.
0: Oh, Pat. I was... Auntie nearly saw Ben Blake today. He's coming out to see...
3: A little girl with pigtails.
0: Yes, I was looking at her. Ben, just like she is when you first started to sit...
3: Otis. They chopped it.
1: Glad you're here, little tree. Back someday and talk to you.
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5: But in the back kitchen, $8 a week. He's trying to be kind.
6: I were a woman like Mama and Aunt Sissy. They're bad words and there are lots of fights. But maybe it'll be... I walked a long way so I won't see the school. You've grown up. Let me cut my hair. She says it's a woman's crowning glory and I have to wear it in braids around my head. Flowers ain't much of a job, and it won't last long, so don't knock yourself out.
1: Those don't like a goody good.
7: Ah, she got no song, new girl. She's too busy watching the clock.
8: No, she ain't. She's trying to make a hit with the boss. Maybe she's all...
7: New girl, you like it here?
8: Yes.
7: New girl likes it here.
8: Now, you listen to me. Why do all of us are poor? Don't let you any more that way.
7: New girl,
9: I shouldn't cry.
8: Who are you?
9: You're not even acquainted.
8: I talk to you just a little.
1: Hey, gee, you certainly work long hours in that factory.
8: I can't.
0: Charity. Now, Francie, maybe I was. He's been a good friend and other things to talk to you about. I went by your factory this afternoon. Francie, your factory lets out at 4:30 to say fast light.
8: Straight home? Any school classes, Mama, that I can take after work?
9: At least until I go away.
0: Go and get your Aunt Sissy right away. Hey, for a girl on the street alone,
8: will you be?
0: You better not. Quit reading books and get yourself married, Francie.
8: There's Aunt Sissy at the window. Come on. 4 months older, Dave. What is it, Neely?
1: Come out in the street. Come on out in the...
8: Hope it isn't trouble.
1: What difference does it make?
10: Oh, we will. I give him 3 months.
8: Four.
1: Right. And I'm too little.
8: Four. And war's a pretty big thing.
0: Newspapers all day. Pretty much. But it's a good job. And when
1: you're a kid,
8: I'm old enough.
1: You are, but you're...
8: Are.
1: Well, sort of. Of course.
8: Can't get a girl for his buddy. I'll never get that.
1: Nancy, you gotta. I don't trust most...
8: Oh, hey, look. There they are now. The two...
10: Long phone call.
8: I guess so. And her fiancé.
9: No reason you should be stuck.
8: Just down... I...
10: Lone guy in a lonely city?
8: Boss kept me after tonight and then
9: well,
8: I...
9: Well, you're here and that's all that matters.
8: But we can't stay long. They watch the bridge with any place but Brooklyn. Going to marry her.
9: I'm going over, but I'm coming back.
8: Maybe.
1: Better? Who's it for?
8: You.
1: I thought...
8: Keeping it. Give it to me, Neely. Give it to me this minute.
1: Francie. It's a fella. Francie.
0: Give her the letter, Neely.
1: Okay.
0: But it's three times now, and I don't... Maybe if I tell you, Diary... It'll make it.
1: Told me to thank you for being so nice to him in Brooklyn. Both wish you luck. Listen.
2: Mama.
0: You're all so kind. I'll escape, I think.
1: Mooning over that.
0: How do you know? Everybody's got weaknesses.
1: Good news for her.
0: What?
1: I'm a Ben Blake. Having a last look.
0: Yes, I know. Auntie nearly saw Ben Blake today. He's coming out to see.
8: A little girl with pigtails.
0: Yes, I was looking at her.
1: Like she is when you first started to sit.
8: Otis, they chopped it, but it's growing.
1: Glad you're here, little tree. Back someday and talk to you. But...
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7: I can't, but can I?
0: Now, don't you quarrel, you
7: boyfriend, Francie.
0: Oh, shut up, Nita. You and
7: Doherty.
0: Now, Francie, maybe I was. He's been a good friend, and I have other things to talk to you about. I went by your factory this afternoon. Francie, your factory lets out at 4:30 to save gas light.
5: Straight home? The high school class is Mama that I can take after work.
9: At least until I go away.
0: Go and get your Aunt Sissy right away. You better not. You're with him.
7: Ben?
0: Quit reading books and get yourself married, Francie.
5: Oh, and that's the way it's going to be, do you understand? There's Aunt Sissy at the window. Come on. What is it, Neely?
7: Come out in the street. Come on out in the street.
5: Hope it isn't trouble.
7: What difference does it make?
10: Oh, we will. I give him 3 months.
5: Four.
7: Right, and I'm too little.
5: Four. And more's a pretty big thing. Newspapers all day. Study much, but it's a good job.
7: Have any fun?
5: Why, yes.
7: What other?
5: Of course, we haven't said any death. Only he's in the army, and... Well, that's what I want. Get a girl for his buddy. I'll never get to
7: Nancy Agata. I don't trust most.
5: Oh, hey, look. There they are now.
9: Long phone call.
5: I guess so.
9: No reason you should be stuck.
5: Just down.
10: Oh, and guy in a lonely city?
5: But we can't stay long. They watch the bridge, whether it grows any place but Brooklyn. Going to marry her.
9: I'm going over, but I'm coming back.
5: Maybe.
7: Better? Who's it for?
5: You.
7: I saw
5: you. Keeping it. Give it to me, Neely. Give it to me this minute.
7: Francie.
0: Oh, Francie. Give her the letter, Neely.
1: Okay. And I don't know if I tell you, Diary, told me to thank you for being so nice to him in Brooklyn. Both wish you luck.
7: Mama.
0: Oh, so kind. I escape, I think.
7: Mooning over that.
0: Oh, good. How do you know? Everybody's got weaknesses.
7: Good news for him.
0: What?
7: Him of Ben Blake.
0: Nancy nearly saw Ben Blake today.
5: A little girl with pigtails.
0: Yes, I was looking at her.
1: Ben, just like she is when you first started to sit.
5: Look, I didn't notice. They chopped it.
1: Glad you're here, little tree. Back someday and talk to you.
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0: Are you Ben?
9: Why not? At least until I go away.
0: Go and get your Aunt Sissy right away.
7: Hey, for a girl on the street alone.
5: Will you help me?
0: You better not. Quit reading books and get yourself married, Francie.
5: There's Aunt Sissy at the window. Come on. 4 months older, Dave. What is it, Neely?
7: Come out in the street. Come on out in the street.
5: Hope it isn't trouble. What difference does it make?
10: Oh, we will. I give him 3 months.
5: I don't
7: know.
5: Neely.
7: What?
5: Four.
7: Right. And I'm too little.
5: Four. And more's a pretty big thing.
0: Newspapers all day. Pretty much. But it's a good job.
1: And when you're a kid...
5: I'm old enough.
1: You are, but you're...
5: Are?
1: Well, sort of. Of
5: course. Can't get a girl for his buddy. I'll never get to
7: Nancy Agata. I don't trust most...
5: Oh, hey, look. There they are now. The
9: long phone call.
5: I guess so. And her fiancé.
9: No reason you should be stuck.
5: Just down...
10: Oh, and guy in a lonely city?
5: Boss kept me after the night, and then I...
9: Well, you're here, and that's all that matters.
5: But we can't stay long. They watch the bridge, whether it grows any place but Brooklyn. Going to marry her.
9: I'm going over, but I'm coming back.
0: Maybe.
5: Better? Who's it for?
7: You.
5: I saw you. Keeping it. Give it to me, Neely. Give it to me this minute.
7: Francie. That's a fella. Francie.
0: Give her the letter, Neely.
1: said it 3 times now, and I don't. Maybe if I tell you, Diary, it'll make it. Told me to thank you for being so nice to him in Brooklyn. Both wish you luck.
0: Mama. You're so kind. I'll escape, I think.
1: Mooning over that?
0: How do you know? Everybody's got weaknesses.
1: Good news for him.
0: What?
1: Name of Ben Blake. Having a last look.
0: Yes, I know. Nancy nearly saw Ben Blake today. He's coming out to see.
3: Hello, girl with pigtails.
0: Yes, I was looking at her. Like she is when you first started to sit.
3: Otis. They chopped it.
1: Glad you were here, little tree. Back someday and talk to you.
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12: Brown, who got you going to school? Quit reading books and get yourself married, Francie.
3: Oh, and that's the way it's going to be, do you understand? Just have to see at the window, come on. 4 months old today. What is it, Neely?
12: Come out in the street. Come on out in the street.
3: Hope it isn't trouble.
12: What difference does it make?
13: Oh, we will. I give him 3 months.
3: 4.
12: Right. And I'm too little.
3: 4. And 4 is a pretty big thing.
12: Newspapers all day. Study much, but it's a good job.
3: And we need you without a book. Don't you have any fun?
12: Why, yes.
3: Thank you. I'm old enough.
12: You are, but you
3: are.
12: Well, sort of.
3: Call me, he's in the army, and well, that's what I want. Get a girl for his buddy. I'll never get the
12: answer you gotta. I don't trust most.
3: Oh, hey, look. There they are now.
13: Long phone call.
3: I guess so.
13: No reason you should be stuck.
3: I.
13: Oh, and guy in a lonely city?
3: We can't stay long. They watch the bridge. Whether it grows any place but Brooklyn. Going to marry her.
9: I'm going over, but I'm coming back.
3: Maybe.
12: Better? Who's it for?
3: You.
12: I thought.
3: Keeping it. Give it to me, Neely. Give it to me this minute.
12: Francie.
3: Francie.
0: Give her the letter, Neely.
3: Okay.
1: Now, and I don't believe it. Maybe if I tell you, Diary, told me to thank you for being so nice. Wish you luck.
2: Mama.
0: You're so kind. I'll escape, I think.
1: Mooning over that?
0: Oh, good. How do you know? Everybody's got weaknesses.
1: Good news for him.
0: What?
1: Name of Ben Blake.
0: Nancy nearly saw Ben Blake today. He's coming out to see.
3: A little girl with pigtails.
0: Yes, I was looking at her.
1: Ben, just like she is when you first started to sit.
3: Look, I didn't notice. They chopped it.
1: Glad you were here, little tree. Back someday and talk to you.
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12: But it's a good job. And when you're a kid,
3: I'm old enough. You are, but you
12: are.
1: Well, sort of.
3: Of course we haven't.
12: Can't get a girl for his buddy. I'll never get the answer you gotta. I don't trust most.
3: Oh, hey, look. There they are now.
13: Long phone call.
12: I guess so.
3: And her fiancé.
13: No reason you should be stuck.
3: Just down. I.
13: Oh, and guy in a lonely city?
3: Boss kept me after the night, and then I.
13: Well, you're here, and that's all that matters. I got.
3: But we can't stay long. They watch the bridge. Whether it grows any place but Brooklyn. Going to marry her.
9: I'm going over, but I'm coming back.
0: Maybe.
3: Better? Who's it for?
1: You.
3: I thought. Keeping it. Give it to me, Neely. Give it to me this minute.
12: Francie. It's a fella. Francie.
0: Give her the letter, Neely.
3: Okay.
1: Said it 3 times now. And I don't. Maybe if I tell you, Diary, it'll make it. Told me to thank you for being so nice to him in Brooklyn. Both wish you luck.
2: Mama.
0: You're so kind. I'll escape, I think.
1: Mooning over that?
0: How do you know? Everybody's got weaknesses.
1: Good news for him.
0: What?
1: Name of Ben Blake. Having a last look.
0: Yes, I know. Nancy nearly saw Ben Blake today. He's coming out to see.
3: A little girl with pigtails.
0: Yes, I was looking at her.
14: Ken, just like she is when you first started to sit.
1: Otis, they chopped it down. You'll be a little tree. Back someday and talk to you.
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0: Here's a nickel, Fancy. Oh, hey, look. There they are now. The two...
13: Long phone call.
0: I guess so. And her fiancé.
13: No reason you should be stuck.
0: Just down... I...
13: Oh, and guy in a lonely city?
0: Boss kept me after the night, and then I...
13: Well, you're here, and that's all that matters. I got...
0: But we can't stay long. They watch the brother it grows any place but Brooklyn. Going to marry her.
9: I'm going over, but I'm coming back.
0: Maybe.
1: Better? Who's it for?
0: You.
1: I thought.
0: Keeping it. Give it to me, Neely. Give it to me this minute.
1: Francie.
0: Oh, Francie.
14: Give her the letter, Neely.
1: Okay. But it's three times now. And I don't.
14: Maybe if I tell you, Diary, told me to thank you for being so nice to him in Brooklyn. Both wish you luck.
0: Mama. Oh, so kind. Escape, I think.
1: Mooning over that.
0: Everybody's got weaknesses.
1: Good news for him.
0: What?
1: Him of Ben Blake.
0: Nancy, Neely saw Ben Blake today.
1: A little girl with pigtails.
0: Yes, I was looking at her.
14: Ken, just like she is when you first started to sit.
1: Otis, they chopped it down.
14: You'll be a little tree. Back someday and talk to you.
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0: That you, Francie?
1: Yes, Mama. Goes
0: any place but Brooklyn. Going to marry her.
9: I'm going over, but I'm coming back.
0: Maybe.
1: Better? Who's it for?
0: You.
1: I thought
0: keeping it. Give it to me, Neely. Give it to me this minute.
1: Francie, it's a fella. Francie.
14: Give her the letter, Neely.
1: Okay.
14: But it's three times now, and I don't.
1: Maybe if I tell you, Diary, it'll make it.
14: Told me to thank you for being so nice to him in Brooklyn. Both wish you luck.
1: Mama.
0: Oh, so kind. Escape, I think.
1: Mooning over that.
0: How do you know? Everybody's got weaknesses.
1: Him of Ben Blake.
14: Pat. I was having a last look.
0: Yes, I know. Nancy, Neely saw Ben Blake today. He's coming out to see
1: a little girl with pigtails.
0: Yes, I was looking at her.
14: Ken, just like she is when you first started to sit.
1: Otis, they chopped it, but it's growing.
14: And you'll be a little tree. Back someday and talk to you.
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0: Can't stay long. They watch the brother it grows any place but Brooklyn. Going to marry her.
9: I'm going over, but I'm coming back.
0: Maybe.
1: Better? Who's it for?
0: You.
1: I thought
0: keeping it. Give it to me, Neely. Give it to me this minute.
1: Francie. Francie.
14: Give her the letter, Neely.
1: Okay. Now,
14: and I don't. Maybe if I tell you, Diary, told me to thank you for being so nice to him in Brooklyn. Both wish you luck.
1: Mama.
0: Oh, so kind. Escape, I think.
1: Mooning over that.
0: Oh, good. How do you know? Everybody's got weaknesses.
1: Good news for him.
0: What?
1: Him of Ben Blake.
0: Nancy, Neely saw Ben Blake today.
1: A little girl with pigtails.
0: Yes, I was looking at her.
14: Ken, just like she is when you first started to sit.
1: Look, I didn't notice. They chopped it.
14: And you'll be a little tree. Back someday and talk to you.
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13: You know, I never met anybody like
0: that. But we can't stay long. They watch the brother it grows any place but Brooklyn.
1: Going to marry her.
9: I'm going over, but I'm coming back.
0: Maybe.
1: Better? Who's it for?
0: You.
1: I thought...
0: Keeping it. Give it to me, Neely. Give it to me this minute.
1: Francie.
14: Give her the letter, Neely. Okay. Now, and I don't know if I tell you, Diary, told me to thank you for being so nice to him in Brooklyn. Both wish you luck.
0: Mama. Oh, so kind. Escape, I think.
12: Mooning over that.
0: Oh, good. How do you know? Everybody's got weaknesses.
12: Good news for him.
0: What?
12: Him a Ben Blake.
0: Nancy nearly saw Ben Blake today. He's coming out to see.
15: Her little girl with pigtails.
0: Yes, I was looking at her. Ben, just like she is when you first started to sit.
15: Look, I didn't notice. They chopped it.
14: Glad you're here, little tree. Back someday and talk to you.
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13: All my life I dreamed of seeing...
15: Rose any place but Brooklyn. Going to marry her?
13: I'm going over, but I'm coming back.
0: Maybe.
7: Better? Who's it for?
0: You...
7: I saw keeping it. Give it to me, Neely. Give it to me this minute.
12: Francie, it's a fella. Francie.
0: Give her the letter, Neely.
14: Okay. Read it three times now. And I don't. Maybe if I tell you, Diary, it'll make it. Told me to thank you for being so nice to him in Brooklyn. Both wish you luck.
15: Mama.
0: Oh, so kind. Escape, I think.
12: Mooning over that.
0: Oh, good. How do you know? Everybody's got weaknesses.
12: Name of Ben Blake.
14: Oh, Pat, I was having a last look.
0: Yes, I know. Nancy nearly saw Ben Blake today. He's coming out to see
15: her little girl with pigtails.
0: Yes, I was looking at her.
14: Ben, just like she is when you first started to sit.
15: Otis, they chopped it, but it's growing.
14: Glad you're here, little tree. Back someday and talk to you.
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13: You're content.
15: Going to marry her?
13: I'm going over, but I'm coming back.
0: Maybe.
7: Better? Who's it for?
12: You.
7: I saw
15: keeping it. Give it to me, Neely. Give it to me this minute.
12: Oh, Francie.
0: Give her the letter, Neely.
14: Okay. Three times now, and I don't believe it. Maybe if I tell you, Diary... Told me to thank you for being so nice to him in Brooklyn. Both wish you luck.
15: Mama.
0: Oh, so kind. Escape, I think.
12: Mooning over that.
0: Oh, good. How do you know? Everybody's got weaknesses.
12: Good news for him.
0: What?
14: Oh, Pat, I was...
0: Nancy nearly saw Ben Blake today. He's coming out to see
15: her little girl with pigtails.
0: Yes, I was looking at her.
14: Ben, just like she is when you first started to sit.
15: Otis, they chopped it.
14: Glad you're here, little tree.
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7: Keeping it. Give it to me, Neely. Give it to me this minute.
12: Francie, it's a fella. Francie.
0: Give her the letter, Neely.
14: Okay. Read it three times now, and I don't. Maybe if I tell you, Diary, it'll make it. Told me to thank you for being so nice to him in Brooklyn. Both wish you luck.
15: Mama.
0: Oh, so kind. Escape, I think.
12: Mooning over that.
0: How do you know? Everybody's got weaknesses.
12: Good news for him.
0: What?
12: Name of Ben Blake.
14: Oh, Pat, I was having a last look.
0: Yes, I know. Nancy nearly saw Ben Blake today. He's coming out to see
15: her little girl with pigtails.
0: Yes, I was looking at her.
14: Like she is when you first started to sit.
15: Otis, they chopped it, but it's growing.
14: Glad you're here, little tree. Back someday and talk to you.
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5: I've been saving money and...
7: Maybe. Better? Who's it for?
5: You.
7: I saw it.
5: Keeping it. Give it to me, Neely. Give it to me this minute.
7: Francie. Francie.
0: Give her the letter, Neely.
14: Said it 3 times now. And I don't know if I tell you, Diary, told me to thank you for being so nice to him in Brooklyn. Both wish you luck.
2: Mama.
0: Oh, so kind. Fire escape, I think.
7: Mooning over that.
0: Oh, good. How do you know? Everybody's got weaknesses.
7: Good news for him.
0: What?
7: Him or Ben Blake.
0: Auntie nearly saw Ben Blake today.
5: A little girl with pigtails.
0: Yes, I was looking at her. Ben, just like she is when you first started to sit.
5: Otis, they chopped it
14: down. You little tree. Back someday and talk to you.
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5: Okay.
14: Now, and I don't know if I tell you, Diary, told me to thank you for being so nice to him in Brooklyn. Both wish you luck.
5: Mama.
0: Oh, so kind. Fire escape, I think.
7: Mooning over that.
0: Oh, good. How do you know? Everybody's got weaknesses.
7: Good news for him.
0: What?
7: Him or Ben Blake.
0: Auntie nearly saw Ben Blake today. He's coming out to see
5: a little girl with pigtails.
0: Yes, I was looking at her.
5: Ben, just like she is when you first started to sit. Look, I didn't notice. They chopped it
14: down, you little tree. Back someday and talk to you.
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14: You're so nice to him in Brooklyn. Both wish you luck.
5: Mama.
0: Oh, so kind. Fire escape, I think.
7: Mooning over that.
0: What do you know? Everybody's got weaknesses.
7: Good news for him.
0: What?
7: Him or Ben Blake.
14: Having a last look.
0: Yes, I know. Auntie nearly saw Ben Blake today. He's coming out to see
5: a little girl with pigtails.
0: Yes, I was looking at her.
5: Like she is when you first started to sit. Otis, they chopped it down.
14: You little tree. 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
0: I think.
7: Mooning over that.
0: Oh, good. How do you know? 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
7: Good news for him.
0: What?
7: Him or Ben Blake.
0: Auntie nearly saw Ben Blake today.
5: A little girl with pigtails.
0: Yes, I was looking at her.
5: Ben, just like she is when you first started to sit. Look, I didn't notice. They chopped it
14: down, you little tree. 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
0: It might help.
5: Oh, Pat, I was...
0: Auntie nearly saw Ben Blake today. 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
5: a little girl with pigtails.
0: Yes, I was looking at her.
5: Ben, just like she is when you first started to sit. Otis, they chopped it
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2: Oh, David, I wish we could stay here and finish unpacking before we go to Julian Hartley's for dinner.
3: I wish we could stay here, period.
2: The sun shining in the living room, Shakespeare sleeping on the good chair. The heat's up, the paint's dry, hardly smells at all anymore, and we have to go out.
3: Of course, Julia's house has carpets, pine-paneled walls, maids and butlers.
2: Who wants all that? Look at what we've got.
3: I'm looking. All I see is trunks, valises, and barrels of wedding presents. What time is it?
2: Almost 1 o'clock. We'll have to leave the big trunk until we get back.
3: I'll just finish putting up this tie rack.
2: I'm ready. All I have to do is wash my hands and comb my hair. What'll it be like at Julia's?
3: Formal.
2: Long table with candles on it.
3: And nuts and fruits and all the things that go with Thanksgiving.
2: I love nuts. What kind of people? All family?
3: Some. Relatives of relatives. A few brokers scattered about. Maybe a dash or two of Julia's protégés for the season.
2: What kind?
3: Right now, I think it's musicians.
2: Oh. Will you and I sit together?
3: Nope. I'll be at one end next to Mrs. Van Ogle Perpoodle, and
2: I'll be at the other end next to Mr. Cornelius Pringle, no doubt. What'll Cornelius and I talk about?
3: You'll find something if I know you.
2: But you don't know Cornelius. Will you at least wave to me?
3: I'll send you messages hidden in the vegetable platters.
2: David, have you been going to Julian Hartley's for dinner year after year?
3: No, just the last few.
2: David, next year let's have them here. Do you think they'll come here?
3: I doubt it. Julia's Thanksgiving dinners are something of habit. Personally, I suspect she thinks the day was created because she gives her dinner on it.
2: Oh, Mom and I always had Thanksgiving together. We'd buy a turkey and set a beautiful table and eat turkey for weeks afterwards. All kinds of ways. It was nice, two of us.
3: What's Mama doing today?
2: She wouldn't tell me. Said she had something marvelous all planned. I know better. She'll probably eat a lonesome chop at home.
3: I wish we could take her along with us.
2: She wouldn't like it. It's not her kind of Thanksgiving either. David, does Hartley like that kind of stuff? After all, he's your brother.
3: He must like it. He's married to it. Come on, let's get started. You can put on your coat in the hall.
2: I'm ready. I left a little saucer of milk for Shakespeare. Say, maybe I could steal a little turkey bone from Julia's and bring it home to him. So he'll know it's Thanksgiving.
3: And we'll drop by Mother's on the way home.
2: That's a lovely idea. David, that's our telephone.
3: Too late. We're gone.
2: No, we're not. I can hear it.
3: Claudia, you're not going back in there. The elevator's coming.
2: Can't just let it ring. Maybe it's important. Maybe it's Mama.
3: All right. Go on in. I'll wait here.
2: Quick, David. Open the door before it stops. I'm coming. Hello? Yes, this is Claudia. Oh, Hartley, we're just on our way. We'll be right there. What? No, you mean the whole party's been called off? Oh, Hartley. Of course we're managed now. Don't you worry about us. What are you going to do? Don't you mind? Oh. Well, if you talk to Julia, tell her we hope her aunt will be all right. And Hartley, happy Thanksgiving. Goodbye. David, tell the elevator man he can go down again.
3: Hurry up.
2: Come on back here. We're not going.
3: We're not what?
2: We're not going. That was Hartley. Julia's aunt was taken very sick suddenly, and I think she's dying, poor thing. Anyway, she had to go to Boston to be with her uncle.
3: Who, the aunt?
2: No, Julia. And he couldn't call us earlier because he only had our old number.
3: Who, the uncle?
2: Oh, silly, Hartley. Hartley, not the uncle. So he got hold of Roger and he gave him our new number.
3: Who? Roger or Hartley?
2: You've got me all mixed up. Roger Hartley what?
3: Gave who our new number?
2: Roger gave Hartley, of course, so he called and we don't have to go and have Thanksgiving dinner. Isn't it wonderful?
3: Yes, let me catch your breath.
2: Are we lucky?
3: But how is Shakespeare going to know it's Thanksgiving without Julia's bones?
2: Because we're going to have Thanksgiving dinner right here.
3: We are. On what?
2: On the big trunk.
3: I mean, with what?
2: With knives and forks, of course.
3: A minor detail, darling, but what will we eat? There's nothing in the house.
2: Oh, I'll go out to the store and buy something.
3: They're all closed.
2: Every last one of them? They can't be. There's always some little store open for people who forget things.
3: Well, nobody forgets things today. They've been preparing for weeks. Why don't we just go out to a restaurant?
2: Restaurants are for people who don't have homes, David.
3: You know it's fine with me, darling, but...
2: Oh, darling, it's just the way I wished it. You call Mom and tell her to come over here while I go out and find a store or delicatessen or drugstore, hamburger stand or something. And the three of us and Shakespeare will have dinner here together. Darling, I was just thinking, what about Hartley?
3: What about him?
2: Well, he's all alone at his club.
3: He likes it there.
2: Won't he feel sort of lost today with Julia in Boston?
3: I don't think so.
2: And imagine spending Thanksgiving in a stuffed chair. And there's Roger. It must be awful to be alone today.
3: Now, stop worrying about everybody.
2: Can't help it. They must be lonesome. Shall I call him up, David, and ask him to come over?
3: How do you know you're going to find something for us to eat?
2: I will.
3: Would you rather I'd go?
2: Nope, you entertain Mama. I'm off to find a store that's open for people who forget things.

0: What do you think has happened to her, David?
1: Oh, she'll be along.
0: She's had time to go from here to Kalamazoo and back.
1: You know your daughter. She won't come back until she's found a store that's open.
0: In that case, she won't be back until tomorrow.
1: There now. There. How does that look?
0: Perfectly beautiful. You've made that trunk look like a banquet hall.
1: Do you think we ought to sit on the floor or on these valises?
0: On the barrels.
1: Good idea. When was the last time you did something like this, Mrs. Brown?
0: Not for a long time, David. Once I moved into an empty apartment with my husband, and we sat on barrels for weeks. He would have liked you, David.
1: Claudia hardly knew him, did she?
0: David, she never had a father until she met you. It's quite a job you have.
1: You're telling me. Sometimes I think I'm her father, and sometimes I think I'm her son. But you know, I like being her husband best.
0: There's always the three and the best of marriages.
1: And this is the best of them. It's made me realize how alone I always felt before I was married. How alone a person must feel if they haven't got a marriage like this.
0: Or if they lose it, too.
1: And the funny part about it is that that daughter of yours knows that loneliness, even though she's never tasted it. She wanted to invite Hartley and Roger for dinner today, because Hartley's wife is away in Boston, and Roger's wife, well, she's just away. She felt they'd be lonely.
0: Claudia's always known things she's never experienced.
1: That's wisdom.
2: Hello, I'm back. Is Mama there?
1: She's knitted three sweaters and a quilt waiting for you.
3: Hello, Mama.
0: Hello, welcome home.
3: Oh, David, I'm dead. Here, take these packages. Oh, I went practically over to the river.
1: Which river?
3: I don't know which. The furthest one away. And I found a little man. I think he was Greek. He just opened the store because his wife didn't have any apples. Wasn't that sweet of him and her?
0: Claudia, what have you got there? There's enough to feed an army.
3: Very small army. Well, I got a whole dinner from nuts to soup.
1: Well, why don't we all sit down? Now, here, I'll put everything in the middle like a centerpiece, and then we can just help ourselves. Very, very formally, of course.
3: David, you want to start now?
1: Well, sure, immediately.
3: Well, don't you want to wait a little?
1: Nope, pass me the cheese, Mrs. Brown. Why should we wait?
3: Cheese is for the end. Start with the turkey.
0: I'll start with the cold tongue.
3: Oh, that's the door. I wonder who it is.
1: I can't imagine.
3: I'll go. Coming. Hartley, I'm so glad you came.
4: Claudia, my child. Happy Thanksgiving.
3: Hartley, I better warn you, there isn't any furniture or...
4: Oh, I could have all the furniture I want at the club. I don't think I'll miss it at all.
3: Dinner's not very fancy, either.
4: Fancy foods don't agree with my gallbladder.
3: That's good. I was so afraid you'd eaten already and wouldn't come. It's a surprise for David.
1: I'm not the least bit surprised.
3: Aren't you just a little?
1: Hello, David. Oh, hello, Hartley. Not the least bit. I know you, Claudia, but I think you're wonderful, darling.
3: Do you, David? Hartley, this is my mother, Mrs. Brown.
4: Mrs. Brown, it's a pleasure to meet Claudia's mother.
0: Hello, Mr. Norton.
1: Well, do sit down, Hartley. That beautiful upholstered barrel is all yours.
4: How delicious everything looks. Tongue, deviled ham, olives. I haven't eaten them in years.
3: You don't mind?
4: Mind? It may put me to bed for a week, but I love it.
0: It's not exactly what the doctor ordered.
4: I shall forget my doctor, forget my gallbladder, forget everything but Claudia's wonderful selection of viands. And how happy I am to be here. And Claudia, here's my little contribution.
3: Champagne! Oh, I haven't had it since the day I was married. And then I hadn't had it since the day I was born.
1: Would you take a look at this? Well, Hartley, you must have dug deep in your wine cellar for this. Look at this. Piper Hardisick, 27.
4: Confidentially, I stole it from a friend at the club.
0: I'll get the glasses.
1: Sit still, Mother. I'll get them. At the door? I'll get five glasses, darling. Go let Roger in.
3: Oh, you guess everything. But don't open the champagne till I get back. I want to hear it pop. Roger, you're just in time. David's opening the champagne.
5: Happy Thanksgiving, Claudia.
3: Oh, I'm so glad you're here, Roger.
5: I am, too. Very glad. When you called, frankly, I was feeling a little lonesome.
3: You should have called us. Next time, see that you do.
5: All right, I will. Oh, so this is the new apartment. Oh, it's going to be perfectly beautiful.
3: Well, all we've got so far are the walls, but they're painted new.
5: And a lovely color.
3: And no furniture to clutter up the place. Let me introduce everybody, Mama. This is Roger Killian. Roger, this is my mother, Mrs. Brown.
0: Hello, Mr. Killian.
6: I'm very pleased to meet you, Mrs. Brown.
3: And this is Hartley Norton.
4: Oh, Roger and I are old friends. Hello there, Roger.
6: Hartley, you're looking very well.
4: Am I? Hmm. Been having a little trouble lately, but I'm coming along.
1: Well, Roger,
6: I never expected to be here, and there's no place I'd rather be. Claudia, I brought you a cake.
3: A cake? Where on earth did you get it?
6: I stole it from a chef at the club.
3: Oh, it's beautiful, all those roses.
1: Well, sit down, Roger. Pull up a barrel and make yourself comfortable.
6: Oh, what a delicious-looking dinner. Tongue, deviled ham, apples...
3: And turkey sandwiches because it's Thanksgiving.
4: Have some tongue, Roger.
6: No, thank you. I'm starting right out with the turkey.
1: All right, here goes the champagne. Everybody get your glasses ready.
7: Oh, it took me alive.
6: It's wine for the king.
3: David, before we drink the champagne, would you mind if first I opened the front door?
1: For the unknown guest.
4: Excellent. Let anybody who wants to come right in.
6: And pour an extra glass of champagne, David.
0: There's an extra place by me. I'll put him here.
3: Oh, look. The sun is shining right on the table. Oh, this is really Thanksgiving, isn't it?

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Your Coca-Cola bottler and the cast of the Claudia Show join you today in giving thanks for the bounty we all enjoy here in America. 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

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And now this is Joe King saying au revoir, and remember, whoever you are, whatever you do, wherever you may be, when you think of refreshment, think of Coca-Cola. 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
2: Good afternoon, ladies and gentlemen. This is Conrad Nagel. We welcome you to the 10th of the new series of Silver Theater Dramatic Productions. Next week and the week following, you'll hear Betty Davis in a radio drama written especially for her. And in the following 2 weeks, the lovely Ida Lupino will appear in a two-part play, Challenge for Three. Today, we are proud to welcome back to the Silver Theater the brilliant Metro-Goldwyn-Mayer star, Clark Gable, supported by Paula Winslow, playing in Danger Lights, a radio drama by True Boardman, based on Collier's magazine story by Grover Jones. The lights are being dimmed and the silver curtain is rising on Danger Lights, starring Clark Gable as Marty Stevens, with Paula Winslow as Cleo McFarr. Our scene, the railroad yards of a Midwestern city, a major crossroads of the highways of steel that bind America together. Here in the early hours of a winter morning, a small group of men stand watching as a juggernaut of steel is maneuvered with the ease of a toy engine.
3: Mister, look at that guy. If he ain't making that engine do everything but jump through a hoop, I'm a wheel monkey's uncle.
4: Yeah, that Marty Stevens, he's one fine boss man. When he has...
5: Listen, Harback, you're not in Stockholm now, and if you're going to work in an American yard, you got to talk yard lingo. Marty Stevens ain't no boss man. He's a yard conductor. In other words, a stud duck.
3: Joe, look at that guy, Marty. He took the boiler handle himself and hooked onto that freezer in 30 seconds. Now that a Finney stops her dead in front of us so he can give us a ride.
5: You won't bet me. I know Marty Stevens.
6: Hi, you grease monkeys. How's that? Keep your eyes open around here and you'll learn something about railroad. Come on, Slattery. Give him the hard stuff and let the other guys finish up.
7: Okay, Marty.
8: All right, get to work, you Bojacks. Finney's making up number 12. She goes out at 6:14. And that don't mean 6:15.
9: Okay, Marty.
8: Let me see if just once you boomers can get the lead out and really highball. Come on, Slattery.
10: Marty, I've been looking for you. It's okay, Marty.
8: Hey, pipe down, will you?
10: It ain't gonna be pneumonia after all.
9: Hey, what is all this?
5: Yeah, Tanner, I didn't know that you...
8: Look, get at it, you guys. Go on, scram. Get those boilers moving.
9: Okay, Marty.
8: What are you talking about, Tanner?
10: But I wasn't saying...
8: Never mind. The kid's okay?
10: Yeah, Marty. Yeah, it ain't pneumonia. It's just a bad cold or maybe a little croup. The doc said that means you won't need the oxygen tent, Marty. And the doc said, too, he could wait for his dough till payday, so here's your $10 back.
8: What are you talking about, $10? I didn't loan you that. I owed it to you from last New Year's Eve.
10: Well, I wasn't even here last New Year's Eve. Ellen Mee was visiting her folks. Well, I know what you mean, Marty, and thanks anyway. And about that shift you worked for me yesterday, too. Well, I can start making that up to you right now.
8: Don't be a sap. I'm all washed up now. Get on home. Get some sleep. And another thing. If the kid ain't better tomorrow, you keep your mug out of these yards.
10: But, Marty...
8: You heard me, Runt. Beat it. Come on, Slattery. Let's get going.
7: Who's it all for, Marty?
8: Huh? What are you talking about?
7: The act. Trying to make everybody think you're the hardest guy that ever threw a switch. Why, you got a heart so soft it's made out of mush.
8: Ah, you're cracked.
7: And there's another thing. Why this quitting so early? It ain't like you to leave the yards till every train's made up and ready to go.
8: Oh, those tie pounders can handle it. Let's get over to the Greasy Spoon. I need some java.
7: I see. Of course, the gal that dishes out the java hasn't anything to do with it.
8: Cleo? I don't know what you're talking about.
7: No? Hey, by the way, I thought she was sore at you.
8: Sore? Cleo? At me? Ho, ho, ho, ho. Boy, is she.
7: How come?
8: Well, last night I barges in for supper. There's some new guy hanging around the joint, some boomer named Flanagan. And he's making up to Cleo. His line is that he used to know her when she was a kid in Peoria. Well, Cleo pops to this guy that I'm the stud duck, and maybe I can help him get a job. Oh, and do I help him? I'll say I do. I take him outside and tell him he's a cinch for a job, over at the McKinley Hiring Hall on 8th Street.
9: McKinley Hiring Hall? 8th Street? You're crazy. That's a woman's employment agency for cooks and maids and...
3: Brother, you call it Peoria.
9: Huh. You know, for a guy that always used to run on 6 lines at once when it came to women, you're getting kind of single track about that day, Marty.
3: Ah, you're cracked, Slattery. She's just another car in a long, long train.
9: Well, maybe I think different.
3: Yeah? Well, come on inside with me and you'll find out.
9: Okay.
3: Hi, beautiful.
11: Hello, Slattery.
3: Hey, remember me? I ain't the invisible man, you know.
11: Slattery, I got ham, ram, lamb, beef, sheep, and mutton. Mustard, custard, and pig iron. What'll it be?
9: Make mine a ham and java.
11: A ham and java, come on.
3: Hey, hey, now wait a minute, hothead.
11: Let go of me.
3: Ouch. Hey, Slattery, did you see that? She smacked me. Yeah, what did I tell you? She's crazy about me. Oh, come on, Bright Eyes, how about some service?
11: Well, if you really want service, you can get all you want over at McKinley's Hiring Hall on 8th Street, Mr. Stevens.
3: Hey, now, look, Cleo, just because I said numbrain for
12: right, Cleo, it was just a nice walk for a winter night. Nothing to get sore about.
3: Oh, Mr. Flanagan from Peoria. You came back, did you?
12: Sure I came back. Seems they ain't using railroad men for ladies' maids this season. And now, Stevens, how about forgetting it all? I'm not sore. A new guy's got to expect a gag or two on himself, and I had it coming. Let's shake hands.
3: Come on, Cleo, dish out the java and make it snappy. You heard me. Your job here is to serve customers. Get at it.
12: Hey, now, wait a minute, Stevens. You ain't going to talk to Cleo that way.
3: Oh, I'm not? And who's stopping me?
12: Maybe I am.
3: Oh, hey, Slattery, you hear that? The soft cold specialist here is going to tell me how I can talk. Oh, well, see how you like this, Mr. Peoria. Look, Cleo, darling, you're going to start moving that streamlined frame of yours and draw me some java toot sweet. Or I'll take this hash house and spread it all over the yard. Get going.
12: Look, Stevens, I hate to do it, but I'm afraid I'll have to punch you in the nose.
11: Oh, now, Joe, wait a minute.
3: You keep out of this, Cleo. So, you just have to sock me in the nose, do you?
12: Yeah. You see, where I come from, we don't talk to ladies like that. And we have ways of handling anybody that does.
3: All right, smart guy, start showing me. Come on.
13: Look out, stranger.
14: Wow.
13: Hey, look at the guy ducked and got Marty.
11: Oh, Marty. Marty, are you all right? Oh, gee, Marty, I should have told you. Joe used to be a boxer.
3: I don't care if he was Dempsey. That ash cat thinks he can lick me.
11: Oh, Marty, please, no, quit it.
3: I'll show you how I'll quit it. All right, Mr. Peoria. One lucky punch don't make a fight. Come on, and I'll...
15: You'll quit brawling and get back to your job. That's what you'll do, Stevens.
14: The big he.
3: Yeah? Well, maybe I won't. Maybe I got some business to finish first.
15: The only business you got, Stevens, out in those yards. That's what you're paid for. Now get at it.
3: And why should I? If I can do 8 hours work in five, why aren't the other three my own?
15: You're supposed to be a stud duck, Stevens. And that means more than giving orders and trusting the luck they'll be carried out. It means staying on the job and seeing that they are.
3: Yeah? Well, I didn't mean that when you were a stud duck. But in them days, there was a different Big He in these yards.
15: Get out of here.
3: Okay, Big He, I'm going. I'll run things out there and how I'll run them. Hey, by the way, when you had my job, you set some kind of a record, didn't you? A record for cutting the diner out of the Red Arrow from Columbus. 2 minutes and 11 seconds. Well, mister, you did have a record, because I'm going to bust it. I'm going to bust it so far they'll forget you ever worked a crew. Come on, Slattery.
9: Look, sir, I'm sorry, but you know Marty, he...
15: I know. Go along with it.
9: Yes.
11: Oh, Joe, you shouldn't have done that.
12: Well, I'm sorry, Cleo, but the way he was
11: talking... The guy's a hothead, that's all.
15: He got exactly what was coming to him. I'm glad you did it. Hey, what's your name, son?
12: Joe Flanagan, sir.
15: Looking for a job, are you?
12: Yes, sir. I was a...

0: Why, yes, sir, but...
1: I'm sorry about the brawl.
2: Oh, that's all right, sir.
1: Good night, Miss Cleo.
2: Good night.
0: Hey, I don't get all this. If that guy's the train master, how come he let that Marty fella talk to him like that?
2: Because he's Marty's father, you dope.
0: His father? You mean a guy and his old man are sore at each other like that? It don't make sense.
2: Oh, don't it? Now listen, Joe. Tom Stevens, that's the big he, used to be a stud duck himself. The best yard conductor this railroad or any other railroad ever had. And Marty knows it. That's why he's burned. You know, there's some guys that just aren't satisfied with being second best in anything, Joe, and Marty's one of them.
0: Yeah, I guess I get it. And maybe the old man's tougher on Marty than he would be on someone else because he is his kid.
2: Oh, sure he is. I've tried to make Marty understand all that, but the darn fool just...
0: Hey.
2: That's the red arrow from Columbus.
0: Oh, well, what if it is? That's a...
2: Look, Joe, take over the joint for a while, will you? If anybody wants coffee, give it to him.
0: Huh? Oh, the guy trying to break the old man's record. You wouldn't be caring about seeing that or anything.
2: Never mind. Hand me my coat there, will you?
0: Yeah, and that was nice, too, the way you were helping me when I was fighting the guy.
2: Oh.
0: Marty, are you all right?
2: Shut up, will you? And get this through that overcooked brain of yours. If you're ever half as good a railroad man as Marty Stevens, you'll be 100 times better than you are now. And what's more, I'll bet you the night's receipts he breaks that record.

0: right, you type hounders. 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
1: Now, look, Marty. Going out for that record's okay, but not in this rain. It ain't safe. I can't even see.
0: So it's raining. Well, ain't that too bad?
2: Yeah, but Satry's right, Marty.
0: I didn't ask you guys for a lift. I want action. I'll get set to jump the joint, Satry. Red Arrow's pulling up.
1: Okay, Marty. Anyway, it was a swell life while it lasted.
0: You just run this stack of rest, Satry. I'll throw the switches and pull the pins. And don't wait for signals. Spot your own landmarks. I'll have that diner loose before you're even tied into her. Okay, she stopped. Let's go. And look at your watch, brother. Here goes that record.

0: Okay. 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Let's go, Slattery. Beat that boiler on the back. Shoot that switch. Come on, you big heads. Move, there's half a minute gone. Okay, the diner's out. Now back through that switch and we'll tie the rest of her up. Come on, Slattery, open her up.
1: I can't, Marty. Not any faster. It's crazy with wet track.
0: I said to give her the gun, switch or no switch. Wide open. We're busting the record.
1: Okay, here goes nothing, and I hope we make it.
2: Clear the switch! Slow her down! Slattery! Hey, we run off the track. What did I tell you, Marty? We were going too fast.
0: Yes, yeah, I suppose I don't know.
2: Yeah, we set a record, all right.
0: Well, quit yapping. Let's get to work. Come on, we gotta... Hey, Cleo!
3: Oh, Marty, are you okay? I saw the cars
0: run off. What are you doing down here? Sure I'm okay. Why shouldn't I be?
3: Oh, you shouldn't have tried it, Marty. Not in the rain. Why, you crazy dope. You might have killed yourself.
0: Look, you run your hash house and I'll run the railroad. Now go on, beat it.
3: But...
0: get back to your shadowboxing friend from Peoria.
3: But listen, Marty.
0: All right. Come on, you boomers. Get moving. We got two cars with the red arrow to get back on the tracks. Go get the big
4: hook
0: and we'll start.
4: Sorry, Marty. The wrecking crew's on its way. I sent for it when I saw how you were starting to do this job.
3: Oh, Mr. Stevens. Oh, look, Mr. Stevens, don't be too sore at Marty.
0: Shut up, Cleo. I get it. After all, the Big He's got to do his job.
4: Marty?
0: On my neck again, weren't you? Just waiting for me to make a slip so you can climb my frame.
3: Oh, quit it, Marty. You can't talk to your old man like that. Why,
4: let him finish, Miss Cleo. What I've got to say to him can wait. Now go on, son. Get it off your chest.
0: Okay. Maybe you think I can't. All right, Big E, you got me. For 12 years, you wanted to kick me off the road, and now you got your chance. 12 years and every day of it, just as tough as you know how to make it. And, brother, that's plenty tough. 4 years, you keep me a talipot when I've earned promotion to a hogger in 2. Then you get generous. You make me a hogger. In 6 more years, I stay behind the throttle.

0: Then you get the idea that I don't belong running an engine any longer, and you make me a stud gun. 14 months on that job and no demerits, but do you crack your yap at that? No. You wait. You wait for this. For the brakes that gives you a chance to put me down. Well, you got your break, so go ahead. And I'll be laughing.
1: Yeah, sure you will. I'll put you down, you'll laugh. Because you don't care much. Because you're not a railroad man. You don't even know what the railroads mean. Sure, I give you the works. I give it to you harder than any kid ever had in any line. Well, that's the way I thought maybe I could make you understand that you were a part of something big. Bigger than you or me or all the tallapots and stud ducks and big he's in the country put together. I thought I could make you see that in running trains, we were moving blood along the arteries of the nation. You're a waste of time, Marty. You couldn't ever see that. Because, well, a man either loves the road or he just works for it. You're put down, Marty. Beginning tomorrow, you'll start over again as an apprentice fireman. And if you can find anything funny in that, you start laughing.

0: We just heard Act One of Danger Light starring Clark Gable. Before we continue with Act Two, here is a man with a suggestion for your Christmas giving. John Conte.
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0: Once again, the lights are dimmed, and the silver curtain rises on the second act of Danger Lights, starring Clark Gable as Marty Stevens, with Paula Winslow as Cleo McFaw. The time? Late the following evening, in the lunchroom. Cleo is talking with Bill Slattery.
2: Oh, what's happened to him, Slattery?
3: Oh, Flanagan? Oh, the big... He put him on this morning as a bakehead. He's fire number 42.
2: Oh, I'm talking about Marty. He always comes in here a couple of times a day, even if he don't eat.
3: Oh, today. That don't mean nothing, Cleo. You know Marty.
2: Oh, yeah. I do know him. Slattery, did he come to work today?
3: Huh?
2: Now quit stalling. Did he or didn't he take that tallow pot job, the big he said he could have?
3: Well, I wouldn't be knowing, Cleo. You see, us hoggers don't...
2: Will you stop lying to me? Where is the big dope?
3: I don't know. He didn't show this morning. And I called his room and house, and they said he wasn't there.
2: Oh, that crazy fool. That big, bull-headed, overgrown dope. Oh, Slattery, where could he be?
3: Gosh, I don't know. Maybe the train crew shanty. Maybe the pool hall. He could be lots of places.
2: Well, I'm going to find him. Well, have you seen him around the yards at all today?
4: No, and I don't blame him. If I'd cracked up the Red Arrow last night, I wouldn't be showing my mug around either. You might try looking around.
5: Marty Stevens? No, not a sign of him. But don't rush away, sister. There's...
6: Yes, he's been home. Came in about a half an hour ago and went out again, down toward the yards, carrying a suitcase he was.
2: Marty! Marty! Hey, Marty!
7: Hey!
2: Oh, Marty!
7: What's your idea of screaming all over the yards? You're practicing up to be a train caller or something?
2: Oh, Marty, where have you been all day?
7: I don't know better than to go plowing around the snow. Why don't you stay in that hash house where you belong?
2: And you didn't go to work this morning.
7: Peoria, a guy might get sore if you ain't there to cook his poached eggs, boy.
2: Will you quit talking and answer me?
7: Quit talking and answer you. Oh, use sign language, maybe. Like this, A, B.
2: Oh, Marty, quit it. Say, what are you doing down here with that suitcase?
7: Of course, there are guys who can talk with their feet. Honest in a circus once I
2: saw... What are you doing with that suitcase?
7: Huh? Oh, that? Is that my suitcase? Yeah, it is. Well, as long as it's here, you better sit down on it. I'll brush the snow off. There. Now, you must get tired standing up all day, handing out that dishwater you call coffee. You know, I've drunk some pretty bum coffee in my time.
2: I know why, Marty. I get it now.
7: You get what?
2: Why you're out here now. You're waiting for the 8:20.
7: Yeah?
2: You're running out.
7: Well, this time I saw a little country. They're needing men on the Salt Lake, so I thought I'd look the line over. I like the layout. It might even work.
2: You're running out because you haven't got the stuff to take what's coming to you.
7: You don't know what you're talking about.
2: And it's going to break his heart.
7: Whose heart?
2: The big he's.
7: Oh.
2: This was your last chance, Marty. Why, anybody else doing what you did would have been fired like a shot. But your dad didn't fire you, Marty. He did something harder for him and for you. He gave you a chance to prove to him that he's wrong. And, oh, Marty, if you only knew how the guy wants you to prove he's wrong.
7: You're crazy. The old man hates
2: me. He hates you, does he? That's all you know. Why, that guy loves you so much. Oh, what's the use of talking? You know as much about loving somebody and what it does to you as I know about horse pistols. Well, you couldn't love anybody or anything except a half-baked lunkhead named Marty Stevens, who hasn't got brains enough to sidetrack a freight train for a limited...
7: Leo, now wait a minute.
2: Well, here comes your train. Get on it. Go ahead, go to Salt Lake. Go to Frisco. Go to China. I don't care where you go, but don't come back here. And if I never see you again, it'll still be about 20 years too soon.
7: Cleo! Cleo!

0: Yes?
1: What?
0: Marty.
1: Yeah. Yeah, I want to talk to you.
0: Huh? Why, sure. Come in. Well? Want to sit down?
1: No.
0: You didn't take me up on that telepot job.
1: No. I had some other things to do today.
0: Yeah?
1: Yeah. But I'd like to start tomorrow.
0: Shoveling coal?
1: Yeah. Even the black diamonds.
0: Marty, I can't do it.
1: Can't do it? Why not?
0: I can only fill jobs that are open, Marty. I can't make new ones. This morning, there was an opening for a fireman. You didn't show, and they gave it to someone else.
1: I get it.
0: You'll be on deck for the first spot that's open.
1: Yeah.
0: Yeah, what are you laughing at?
1: Oh, at dames. And guys who listen to them.
0: Now, what kind of sense does that make?
1: It don't. It don't make any sense at all, Big He. So I'm checking out. You and this pile of junk you call a railroad can...
2: Hey, Chief, a runaway.
1: A what?
2: A runaway. Twin Pine Ridge just called. He says three refrigerator cars and a caboose just broke loose from the fast freight near the summit.
1: What?
2: I already tried to call Black Fork Station and warn him to switch the runaway cars off the main track, but I couldn't raise the operator.
1: Dad, the flyer. She's on the same line coming the other way. We gotta stop her. If those runaway freezers plow head on into that limited...
3: The flyer's just due now at South Tower. Hello. Give me South Tower. Hurry.
4: Oh, if we can only get...
3: Hello, Parker. Parker, the flyer. Flag her down.
4: Don't ask questions. Just... What?
3: How long ago? Oh. She passed South Tower 2 minutes ago.
1: And the crossover switch goes the wrong way to ditch that runaway.
4: Marty, we can't stop her.
1: We can't stop her. You just think we can't. Listen, you find a way to flag down the limited when she passes here, and I'll stop the runaway. Come on.

0: All right, you telepot, start heaving that coal. This boiler's going somewhere, and I'm taking it.
1: Stevens, what are you...
0: Peoria! Well, you heard me. Start heaving.
2: You're not running this, Angel.
0: I am now.
2: Now, look, friend, if I have to sock you again...
0: There's a runaway hatch and three freezers coming down the line, and we got to stop them, get it?
1: Runaway? Then you mean...
0: I mean we're meeting with this engine and knocking it off the track. Otherwise, it plows into the fire. I'll get them skyrockets popping, and we'll settle personal matters later.
1: Boy, will I...
0: Here's the fire now. With the big heel flagger down, he'll stop her or I'm a dandy dancer. Come on, big head. Keep that fire roaring.
1: Can you see the runaway ahead?
0: Yeah, sure I can see her. 3 miles up the grade and coming at us like
1: better
0: a...
1: Better jump for it, Stevens.
0: That's been doing, Peoria. You're jumping first.
2: Oh, no, I'm not. If we jump together, brother.
0: Brother, no guy who tries to swipe my dame is going to call me brother.
2: I never tried to swipe your dame. Cleo's just a kid I used to know. I got a wife and kids home in Peoria.
0: What? You have? And you're going back to him. Here comes the runaway, mister, and you're joining the birds. Right now.
2: Oh, no, I'm not. I'm sticking here and...
0: Yeah, you're going now. There ain't much room for footwork here, Boxer, but come on.
1: Hey, help me up. The runaway.
0: I'll help you up. And out. Go on. My U.S. cat.
1: Come on, you folks.
0: I'm coming, Peoria. And how are...

0: Hey, what is this? Let me up.
1: You gotta lie still, Marty. Your leg, it's busted.
0: You're crazy. There's nothing the matter with my leg. Well, any guy can be wrong once.
1: Your dad and Slattery went back to the wrecking train to get a stretcher.
0: Hey, the big head, Peoria. What about him?
1: Oh, he's all right, too. They dug him out of a snowdrift down the tracks.
0: Oh, boy. Was he a fancy-looking bird. And you, stupid. Ain't there no place I can go that you won't find me?
1: Just try it, mister. Just try it from now on. Oh, Marty, you adorable dolt.
0: Oh, quit bawling, will you? Quit it. Hey, look at me.
1: Yeah, Marty?
0: He said it, Cleo. He said it to me. Himself.
1: Well, who said what?
0: Well, just before I hopped into that border to stop the runaway, he said, go to it, son. If you can't do it, nobody can. Yeah, that's what he said to me, Cleo. The big he. My old man.

0: just a few seconds, Clark Gable and Paula Winslow will come back for a brief curtain speech. But first, I'd like to say a few words to you myself. For I've noticed that pretty much the same thing happens Christmas after Christmas. You ladies are so busy picking out gifts for other people that when somebody asks what you want for Christmas, you hardly know what to answer. So this year, here's a man to help you make your own Christmas a memorable one. John Conte.
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0: Well, Clark, thanks a lot for your swell performance tonight.
2: You're welcome, Conrad. Say, you aren't planning any little armbands or chevrons for those who have appeared twice on Silver Theater, are you?
0: Oh, for fellas like you, for instance?
2: Yes.
0: Well, we hadn't, but there's talk of a little memento for those who appear three times.
2: Oh, well, one more to go, eh? Well, okay, put me down for it.
0: Great, let me get it in the little book.
2: And Paula Winslow, too. She's one of the gang.
0: And one for Paula Winslow. How about it, Paula?
3: Oh, I'd love it.
0: Well, we'll be seeing you. Don't forget now, you two.
2: Oh, we won't. Good night, Conrad.
0: Good night, Clara.
2: Good night, everyone.
0: Good night, Paula.
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1: Thank you, Bob Warren, and good evening, everybody. First of all, on behalf of everyone connected with the show, may we thank you very much for your wonderful letters praising last week's broadcast and welcoming us back to the air. Actually, we received only one complaint from a lady whom we'll call Mrs. X. She wrote, "Why must you portray such horrible people? I don't mind listening to Radio City Playhouse, but I'd sure hate to live with anybody who has a mind like yours." Well, Mrs. X, thanks for your letter anyway, and please don't think that you're not going to meet some entirely lovable, kind, good characters on Radio City Playhouse. You are. And in the very near future, so I hope you'll stick with us. Unfortunately, nasty people make good stories. So good, in fact, that we've another one for you tonight, this time by Mr. John Galsworthy. John Stanley plays Keith Darrant. Ian Martin plays Larry Darrant, his brother, in John Galsworthy's The First and the Last, Attraction 15 on Radio City Playhouse.

0: It is 6 o'clock of a November evening in London, in the year 1914. The fire in Keith Barron's study flicks little dapples of light across the turkey-red carpet. Mr. Darrett is dozing, but even in sleep, his face is strong, cold, clear-cut. Mr. Keith Darrett, K.C. Holly, his butler, tiptoes into the room, stands looking at his master's virile, calm face, then coughs discreetly.
1: Yes, Holly. What is it?
2: It's your brother, sir.
1: Here?
2: Yes, sir.
1: Is he sober?
2: He seems so, sir.
1: All right, show him in.
2: Yes, sir.
1: Oh, and Holly, you'd better telephone Judge Tillerson and say I may be a few minutes late for dinner.
2: Yes, sir. Come in, Mr. Larry.
3: Thank you, Holly.
1: Come in, Larry, come in.
3: Hello, Keith.
1: Come over here where I can see you. Sit down. You look dreadful. Have you been drinking? Don't mumble, Larry. If you have anything to say, say it. I suppose you want money. What is it?
3: I've killed a man.
1: You have been drinking.
3: No, that's true.
1: Larry, I have a dinner appointment. Whatever you've got to say, say it.
3: So I tell you. I killed a man.
1: Larry.
3: Last night.
1: You're not serious.
3: Yes, I'm serious. What do you want me to do? I've told you, you're my brother. Can't you understand English?
1: How? When? Tell me.
3: But there's a girl, you see. She's Polish. She married a man named Wallen. He left her with a baby coming. Ran out on her. She lost the baby and almost starved to death. Then I came along. She's not what you'd call respectable.
1: Go on.
3: But Keith, I've never met a sweeter woman. She's fine and good. Oh, she's so young. She's only 20. Well, last night when I went to her, Warren was there. He turned up again. We had a row. He was drunk and half mad with rage. He came for me and I hit him. I took him by the throat. Well, when I let go, he was dead.
1: Larry.
3: I never even knew till it was over that she'd been hanging on to him, too.
1: Then what did you do?
3: We sat by a long time.
1: And then?
3: I carried it down the street to an archway.
1: Did anyone see you?
3: No.
1: What time was this?
3: 3 in the morning.
1: Where was the archway?
3: Corner of Love Lane.
1: Then what?
3: I went back to her.
1: Where does she live?
3: 42 Borough Square, Soho.
1: You idiot, don't you realize what this means? You know that I'm within an ace of a judgeship.
3: Help me, Keith.
1: What do you expect me to do, rush out and defend you? For years I've worked and slaved to get where I am. And you smash everything with a fit of insane, mad temper.
3: Keith, help me. I may be no good, but I've never even heard a sigh if I could help it.
1: You have to lie like fury.
3: Oh, I'm so afraid. I feel sick.
1: You pull yourself together. Let me think. You're sure no one saw you?
3: Yes.
1: When you left the girl, finally, where did you go?
3: To my room.
1: Fitzroy Street?
3: Yes.
1: What have you done since?
3: Sat there, thinking.
1: Can a girl be trusted?
3: She loves me.
1: Can a woman like that love?
3: Oh, you.
1: Lawyer, sometimes I want to... Answer me.
3: All right. I tell you she's devoted to me. Keith, did you ever pick up a lost dog? Well, that's what it's like. She has a lost dog's love for me and I for her. She's been the only decent thing in my life.
1: You can spare me the intimate details. Did you take anything from the body?
3: Huh? Oh, yes, this envelope dropped out when I was struggling.
1: Give it to me. Mr. Patrick Wallen, Simon's Hotel, Farrier Street, London. There, into the fire.
4: Doesn't that make you an accessory to the crime or something? Burning it, I mean?
1: I'm quite aware of the risk I'm running. Now tell me, this Wallen, was this his first reappearance after an absence?
4: Yes.
1: And you say you didn't mean to kill him?
4: No, no, of course I didn't. He hit me and I... Oh, Keith, I didn't know I was so strong.
1: Did you look to see if his clothes were marked?
4: No.
1: Why not?
4: I'm not made of iron like you.
1: How long has the girl been at this Soho place?
4: About a year.
1: Are either she or Wallen known to the police?
4: Not that I know of.
1: And you're sure no one saw you either entering or leaving her place last night?
4: Yes, yes, I'm positive. I've keys to her flat.
1: Give them to me. What else have you that connects you with her?
4: Nothing.
1: Photographs, letters.
4: No, no, nothing.
1: Now listen, Larry. Go straight home and stay there until I get in touch with you.
4: All right.
1: Have you any money?
4: Little.
1: I'll get you some tomorrow.
4: You're very good to me, Keith.
1: Don't mention it. The privilege of a brother. As it happens, I'm thinking of myself. You realize you've dragged me into the most unholy mess. Me, King's Counsel, sworn to the service of the law.
4: I know, Keith. I know. Don't you think I know it? I'd like to jump in the Thames or something.
1: Oh, stop being melodramatic. Go home and keep your head. Stay there until you hear from me. Horry. Now remember, keep your head.
4: All right, all right. Goodbye.
5: You wanted me, Mr. Darren?
1: Yes. Good night, Larry.
4: Good night, Keith. Oh, my sorry.
5: Good night, Mr. Larry.
1: Has he gone?
5: Yes, sir.
1: Now listen, Hawley. Larry's in trouble. You'll find out about it soon enough. Follow him. Make sure he goes straight home. He's overwrought, and if he starts drinking, anything can happen. Follow him. Don't let him do anything but go straight home. Understand?
5: Yes, sir.
1: As soon as we finish dinner, I'll phone you from Judge Tillerson's.
5: Very good, sir.
1: You'd better get after Larry quickly. I'll phone you later.
5: Yes, sir.

0: Mr. Darrant's residence.
1: Holly, did he go straight home?
0: Oh, yes, Mr. Darrant.
1: You're sure?
0: He went into a chemist's shop. I didn't think it wise to stop him.
1: Chemist's shop?
0: Yes, sir. I couldn't see what he bought. I didn't go in after him. I waited outside and looked through the window. He bought something in a little blue box.
1: Holly, I'm going down to Borough Square. It's in Soho. I'm leaving Judge Tellison's now. Wait up for me.
0: Yes, Mr. Darrant.

0: Oh, you startled me, Constable. The fog's so thick I didn't see you. Is this Glove Lane?
1: Yes, sir.
0: Thank you.
1: I beg pardon, Governor. I shouldn't be around here too much, sir. If I was you, bad district.
0: Thank you, Constable.
1: Only last night a bloke was found here done in, right by this arch.
0: Yes, I read about it in the papers.
1: Yes, some room characters round these parts.
0: Yes. I'm looking for Borough Square.
1: Straight ahead, sir, and turn to the right.
0: Thank you, Constable.

0: Please don't be frightened. I had a dinner engagement or I wouldn't have come so late. Larry's told me everything. It's an awful business.
1: Yes, awful.
0: In this room?
1: Yes. Just where you are standing.
0: You look very young to be a... How old are you?
1: I'm 20.
0: Are you fond of Larry?
1: I would die for him.
0: I'm going to try to help.
1: Oh, yes, help us. Please help us.
0: This man, Wallen, your husband, before he came here last night, how long since you saw him?
1: 18 months.
0: I was out to dinner with friends who are very close to the courts. They've identified Wallen's body. They'll start looking for everybody connected with him.
1: He never let people know I was married to him. I don't know if I really was. We went to an office and signed our names. But I did not understand English very well then. I don't know if we really were married.
0: Well, we can hope not.
1: He treated many like me, I think.
0: You're sure no one around here knows of your connection with him?
1: I'm sure.
0: If the worst comes to the worst and this man is traced to you, can you trust yourself not to give Larry away?
1: I've burned all the things he has given me, even his picture.
0: Good. Since last night, what have you been doing?
1: Crying. I'm so afraid.
0: You haven't been out?
1: No.
0: You're a strange girl. What do you call yourself now? What's your name?
1: Wanda Livinska.
0: One more question. Do the police know you because of your life?
1: No, the police do not know me.
0: Good. Well, I'm going now. Don't do anything until you hear from me. Talk to nobody. Don't go out for anything except to buy food. Keep quiet. And don't worry.
1: Not worry? How can I not worry?
0: Well, you can try.
1: Please, sir, do not take Larry away from me. I will be so careful. But if he left me, I should die. Please, sir, be good to us, to Larry and me.

0: What is Keith doing, Wanda? We've heard nothing for 5 days. He's usually so prompt. I couldn't stay locked up in my rooms forever. I had to come out tonight. I had to see you. There's been nothing in the papers, nothing from Keith. I can't stand this much longer.
1: I pray to the Virgin. Larry, she will help us.
0: You don't really believe that, do you?
1: Oh, yes. Oh, yes, Larry, I do.
0: I wish I could. Wish I could believe in anything. Oh, I hate this world. Hate its savageness, its ugliness. I hate Keith's world, all righteousness and smugness and success. We don't belong anywhere, Wanda. We're no good, you and I. We're weak, we're soft. Better dead than alive.
1: No, no, Larry. Please don't be so unhappy. I can't bear to see you so hopeless in the heart. Something will...
0: Be quiet.
1: Be it your brother.
0: No. I gave him the keys. I don't know. It might as well go. Keith!
2: Barry, I told you to stay at home. I went to your rooms, you weren't there. I might have known you wouldn't have the strength to stay away from here.
0: I couldn't help it, Keith. I couldn't stay alone any longer. I had to see her.
2: Well, you're lucky. They've made an arrest.
0: They've what?
2: I've just come from the courts. It'll be in the papers tonight. They've arrested a man named Anderson, a little yellow, ragged scarecrow. He's lame and half-starved. They were fools to think he'd have had the strength.
0: Arrested him? But how, Keith? How?
2: There's not nearly enough evidence to convict him. But it'll give us a breather. He apparently robbed the body.
0: Yes, but don't
2: he pawned a snake-shaped ring, and they identified this Wallen by it. He's in no danger. They always get the wrong man first. It'll do him no harm to be locked up for a spell. In the meantime, you've got to get out of England.
1: No,
2: I can't.
1: No,
2: be
1: no.
2: Quiet, both of you. There's a boat from the Argentine tomorrow. I'll get you a ticket, Larry, and some money.
0: Both of us?
2: You can't go together. She can go on the next boat.
0: No, Keith.
2: What do you mean, no?
0: I can't go, that's what I mean. Not while there's a possibility of this man being charged with murder.
2: Good grief, Larry, don't be an idiot. I'm a lawyer. I know there's not nearly enough evidence. No jury would convict him if they did. No judge would hang. Besides, a ghoul who can rob a dead body ought to be in prison.
0: No, Keith, I've got to see it through.
1: Yes, Larry, you must.
2: I've had about enough of you, Larry. Can you possibly imagine what I've been through in the last 5 days? My own brother, Lawrence Durrant, a murderer. Do you know what this will do to me? It'll be the end of everything. Everything I've worked for 20 years I've slaved and studied and worked. And I'm not going to see the whole thing smashed up because you're a weak, worthless sham of a man that hasn't enough backbone to... I won't let you. You understand? I won't let you. Well?
0: I don't want the money, Keith. Or the ticket. Better go.
2: Now look here, Larry. You're in no position to argue. You're in grave danger of ending up on the gallows. Get on that boat tomorrow, and I promise you she'll join you within a month.
0: No.
2: It'll be at least 5 months until he comes up for trial. You can't possibly live like this for 5 months, slinking around street corners at night. You can't stand it, neither can I.
0: I can stand it.
2: I'm not going to stay here and argue, Larry. This is your last chance.
0: You'd better go, Keith.
2: Can't you do something with him?
1: But he's right, sir. This poor little man, Anderson. Yes, Larry, you have to see it through.
2: Very well. Then there's nothing more to be said. I wash my hands of the whole affair. Good night.
1: You're right, Larry. You are right. Do not be afraid, my dearest.
0: That poor little lame scarecrow. Locked up because of me. Locked up like an animal in a cage. Wondering how this could happen to him.
1: Larry, you're not going to give yourself up.
0: I don't know.
1: I cannot live if you are not with me, Larry.
0: Yes, you can.
1: No, I'm not like you Englishmen. I'm different.
0: Oh. Of course you are.
1: I do not care for fine clothes, for excitement. I do not care for much money. I care for you. I've been hungry before. I can be hungry again. But I cannot live without you, Larry.
0: Oh, Wanda, Wanda, I love you. If I only had the courage to do what I ought to do. If I only had the

0: Derrick, sir.
1: Yes, Holly?
0: They're going to hang Anderson, sir. They found him guilty of Wallen's murder. They're going to hang him, sir.
1: When did you learn this?
0: Just now, sir. It's in the paper this morning. Didn't you know, sir?
1: No, I've been so busy, I didn't know.
0: Oh, it's a sad business, sir.
1: Larry wouldn't be fool enough to go and confess to going blab to the police. Holly, get your coat on quickly.
0: Yes.
1: We've got to get to Larry before he makes a fool of himself.

0: Betty. It's I, Keith.
1: If they're not here, sir, where would they be?
0: I don't know. Here, open the door.
1: Keys, sir?
0: Yes, Larry gave them to me months ago. Go on, open the door.
2: Oh, merciful heavens, Mr. Davenport. Look!
0: Keep quiet, you idiot. Keep quiet and shut the door.
2: Sir, they're dead, sir. That's what he bought in the chemist's shop. Look, here's the little blue box.
0: Of all the ridiculous, insane things to do, how could they do this to me? Don't touch them, Hawley, don't touch them.
3: Here's a note, sir.
0: Let me see it. I, Lawrence Darrant, about to die by my own hand, confess that I deliberately and with premeditation strangled and killed a man known as Patrick Wallen on the night of... Hawley, quickly. We've got to get out of here.
2: But, Mr.
0: Stand there staring at the man. They're dead, both of them, too weak and stupid to live.
2: Oh, Mr. Darrant.
0: Come along, we've got to get out of here. And we've never been here, do you understand?
2: But,
0: we've never been here.

0: sir. Mr. Darren, sir.
1: Well, Hawley, what is it?
0: I'm sorry to mention it again, sir, but time's getting short. I know that...
1: Hawley, stop it, stop it. I'm sick of your tawdry emotionalism day after day, week after week.
0: But, sir, I thought that...
1: You thought? What do you think I've been doing? Night after night, sitting here, I look into the flames, and I see a street filled with people all staring at me. Brother of well-known KC, guilty of Wallen murder. What am I supposed to do? Weaken and go to the police? Do you want to let me lose that flood of foulness?
0: But, sir, Christmas is over. It's New Year's Day tomorrow. You've so little time, sir. They're hanging Anderson on January the 14th.
1: Don't you think I know that? Stop it, Hawley, stop it, stop it!
0: Oh, Mr. Darren, sir, please.
1: Leave it with me, Hawley, leave it with me. Don't talk about it anymore. Leave it with me.
0: Oh, thank you, sir, thank you. I knew you couldn't be your father's son and not do something.
1: Please, Hawley, let me alone now.

0: morning, Mr. Darrant.
1: What are you doing up so early?
0: This is the day, sir. This is the
1: day. I know it's the day. They're hanging him at 5 o'clock this morning and you can't sleep.
0: Mr. Darrant, you've got to telephone the prison. You've still got Mr. Larry's letter, haven't you?
1: Yes. Yes, I have. It's here on my desk. There's nothing left out. It's very clear. Even to the addresses of people who could identify the girl as having once been Wallen's wife.
0: You haven't much more time, sir. I called the prison last night just to see how long it would take. They've a telephone right beside the gallows, just for last-minute things like this. Oh, let me get them for you, Mr. Darren.
1: Hawley, put that phone down. Put it down, I say. Hawley, I've decided not to smirch the reputation of my dead brother or my dead mother. Not because of some little sewer rat that isn't worth saving, that's better off dead anyway. Larry's suicide with that woman was bad enough as it was. It involved me in no way, except as a mourner. But now, if I let this confession reach the authorities, I could never escape the gravest suspicion that I had known of the whole affair for the past 3 months. I'd have to go into court. I'd be recognized by the policeman. Who would believe in the mere coincidence of such a visit on the part of the murderer's brother?
0: But, sir, you can't let an innocent man...
1: Be quiet, Hawley. Nothing could prevent this thing from ringing to the housetops. Let him hang. Yes, I can say it. Let him hang. I will not, by my own action, topple myself into the gutter.
0: Oh, please, Mr. Depp, don't do that. Don't. Oh,
1: you see how quickly it burns, Hawley? Poor Larry's confession. Poor, stupid, silly Larry. He died for nothing. He had no will, no purpose. He and that girl might now have been at the other side of the world, but no. They have to take poison. Fools. Weaklings. A little conscience, a little remorse. What's that compared to living? A man must walk firmly, Hawley. Hold to his purpose. He must go on. And up.
0: You shouldn't have burned that confession, Mr. Darren.
1: Don't be impudent, Hawley. You know, of course, that if you went to the police now, you'd sound like a fool. You haven't a shred of evidence. Not a shred. And I'd be forced to bring up all sorts of countercharges. How surly you are, how you dislike me, how you'd stolen on several occasions that I'd overlooked. Oh, no, Hawley. You'll keep quiet.
0: Quiet? Perhaps I shall, because they wouldn't believe me. But I won't be staying on here, Mr. Darrant.
1: You'll stay until the end of the month, if you expect to be paid.
0: No, Mr. Darrant. I'm leaving. By destroying Mr. Larry's confession, you've become a murderer. You've murdered a man. I won't work for a murderer.
1: Five o'clock.
0: Oh, Mr. Darrant. Oh, Mr. Darrant, sir. Don't you realize that you're guilty, too? Don't you realize that, sir?
1: It's over.
0: It's over. And you're a murderer. A murderer.
1: I? A murderer? He's right. That's what I am. A murderer.

have just heard The First and the Last by John Galsworthy. The production was directed by Harry W. Junkin and starred John Stanley as Keith, Ian Martin as Larry. Other players included Roy Irving, Lotta Stavisky, and Eugene Francis. The music was composed and conducted by Dr. Roy Shield. Tonight's story was prepared for radio by Nelson Olmsted. 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

This is Harry Junkin again. Next week, something of a tour de force for two actors, John Larkin and Bernard Grant. In my opinion, two of the most talented actors in radio today. The play is entitled The Drawer. Mr. Larkin portrays a criminal, Mr. Grant an Episcopal chaplain. We think you'll find it an exciting broadcast. Good night, everybody.

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2: 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Whatsoever things I see or hear concerning the life of men, I will keep silence thereon, counting such things to be held as sacred trusts. I will exercise my art fully.
1: The story of Dr. Kildare, starring Lou Ayres and Lionel Barrymore. Metro-Goldwyn-Mayer brought you those famous motion pictures. Now this exciting, heartwarming series is heard on radio. In just a moment, the story of Dr. Kildare. But first, your announcer.

0: now, the story of Dr. Kildare, starring Lou Ayres as Dr. Kildare and Lionel Barrymore as Dr. Gillespie.
1: Blair General Hospital, one of the great citadels of American medicine. A clump of gray-white buildings planted deep in the heart of New York. Nerve center of medical progress, where great minds and skilled hands wage man's everlasting battle against death and disease. Blair General Hospital, where life begins, where life ends, where life goes on.
2: You know, this is the best time of the whole day, Jimmy. 10 o'clock in the evening. The everyday business of the hospital's all wound up. The night's crises haven't occurred yet. There's no time like it.
1: Mm. One thing's certain, it's the only time of day that a doctor gets much chance to relax around here. I've been on the run since 7 o'clock this morning.
2: Kind of peace and quiet settles down over the hospital. The symphonic stillness of the night. And the only sound against the silence is the far-off hum of the traffic in the streets.
3: Excuse me, Dr. Gillespie, but I just thought I'd...
2: Parker, you idiot!
3: Well...
2: You're bullying a china shop.
3: Don't
2: just stand there. You've interrupted a highly poetic reverie of mine. Now what do you want?
3: Well, I merely wanted to see if you needed me for anything else this evening.
2: Parker, I have never needed you. It's only from the goodness of my heart that I even tolerate you.
3: Well, I guess I earn whatever I make around here.
2: I have often hoped that someday you would. But I suppose it's practically impossible to overcome a natural incompetence.
3: Incompetence?
2: Go on now, get out.
3: Incompetence? After all I've done for you.
2: Good night, Papa.
3: Oh.
2: Good night.
3: After I've given the best years of my life, why, of all the insulting, incompetence.
1: You know, one of these days you'll get her mad enough to walk out on you, and then what?
2: She'll never quit, Jimmy. Mm. Being insulted is the only emotional life that woman has. It's good for her. It keeps her endocrine glands working. And she loves it. Let's see now, where was I?
1: Well, you'd gotten somewhere between the symphonic stillness of the night and the far-off hum of traffic, but now, if you'll excuse me, I think I'll get between 7 and 8 hours sleep. Good night, Dr. Gillespie.
2: Kildare!
1: Oh, good morning, Dr. Gillespie.
2: Look what I found on my desk this morning.
1: Mm-hmm. Let's see. Leonard Gillespie, comma, M.D., comma, Blair General Hospital, comma, New York City, comma, New York, period. My dear sir...
2: Never mind that stuff. Get to what it says.
1: If you think I am incompetent, and if you think I have not earned my salary around here, and if you want a more efficient nurse, then that is the last straw, Dr. Gillespie, and I quit. Signed, Evangeline Parker, R.N. I never knew Parker's first name was Evangeline.
2: What difference does it make?

0: walked out, deserted me. She's quit.
1: So it seems. Well, I'm surprised she didn't do it years ago.
0: Confound the woman anyway. After all I've done for her.
1: Shouted at her 14 hours a day.
0: I've always treated her with consideration and kindness.
1: Worked her until she was ready to drop.
0: Made allowances for all her faults and mistakes.
1: Insulted her every time she opened her mouth.
0: Stood by her through trials and tribulations.
1: And now?
0: Do you think I should apologize to her?
1: I do.
0: Ah, confound it. I suppose you're right. I guess I was a little rough on her last night. I'll get her on the phone and talk her into it. Oh, come in, Carew. Come in.
2: Good morning, gentlemen.
1: Good morning, Dr. Carew.
2: Dr. Gillespie, I must say that I'm extremely shocked to learn of this unfortunate contretemps which has occurred in our happy little hospital family. I've just received a copy of Miss Parker's resignation, the original of which was, I assume, delivered to you.
0: Carew, your assumption could hardly be any more correct.
2: Ah, yes. Well, I'm quite sure you plan to take the necessary steps immediately to rectify the misunderstanding.
0: Well, I was contemplating some procedure of that sort.
2: Good. Then I'll leave it to you and run along now. All of us lose our heads under pressure at times, Dr. Gillespie, so I can readily understand how you could be guilty of such a mistake.
0: What, Dr. Carew?
2: It would be most unfortunate, though, if your unrestrained temper should be the cause of our losing an excellent nurse.
0: By the great horn spoon.
1: Dr. Carew, you should have quit while you were ahead.
0: Are you implying that I am unable to diagnose a case without Evangeline Parker standing by?
2: Oh. Now, not that at all. I'm sure you could get along somehow, but nonetheless, I think...
0: Carew! Miss Parker, formerly a nurse here, without consulting me in the matter at all, has offered her resignation, and by the confounded tarnation, I accept it.
2: Oh, dear.
1: Good morning, Mr. Darkley.
3: Oh, good morning, Dr. Kildare. And, well, Gillespie, finally condescending to drop in on me, are you?
0: That's right, Jonathan. How do you feel?
3: Terrible. Man could die here for all the attention he gets.
0: Ah, go on. You'll live another 50 years yet.
3: Small credit to you if I do. And another thing. I want to know who assigned this new nurse. I don't like her at all. I want Miss Parker.
1: Well, I'm afraid that won't be possible, Mr. Darkley.
3: Why not?
1: Well, 3 days ago, Miss Parker left our employment.
3: Gillespie, you fired her.
0: I did no such thing. She quit.
3: Then you drove her away with that infernal temper of yours.
0: Temper? Why, confound it, I never lose my temper.
3: You're losing it right now. You're just a cantankerous old buzzard, same as I am. Never did understand how a sweet young girl like Miss Parker could put up with you.
0: Jonathan, if Parker is a sweet young girl, then I am a mere stripling with down-covered cheeks.
3: Never mind your downy cheeks. You get Miss Parker back here. She's a fine woman, fine nurse. Reliable, capable of...
1: Would you say competent, Mr. Darkley?
0: Competent?
3: Yes, that's it exactly. She has a melodious voice and a great sense of humor.
0: She has a voice like a foghorn full of gravel. And she's not only got no sense of humor, but she hasn't got any sense at all. And furthermore, she's... Jonathan, take those covers off your head and listen to me.
4: I'm just sick about it, Dr. Kildare. After all the years they worked together, it's such a shame this had to happen.
1: Yes, it is too bad.
4: Leonard Gillespie simply ought to have his head examined.
1: Oh, I think he's as sorry and upset about it as Parker is, Molly, only he's too stubborn to admit it. Especially since Dr. Carew had to poke his nose in and bungle things.
4: Well, it's the same with Parker. She knew she'd made a mistake, but now her pride's mixed up in it and she can't back down. If he'd just make some halfway apology, she's dying to come back.
1: And if the truth were known, Molly, he's lost without her. They're both acting like school children.
4: Well, I certainly wish something could be done about it. In all the years I've been supervisor here, I've never had a better nurse than Parker on the staff.
1: Molly, what time did Parker say she was coming in to visit you?
4: In about half an hour.
1: Have her drop into my office, will you?
4: All right, Dr. Kildare. Do you have anything in mind?
1: No, except... Well, I thought that maybe if they can be brought together without either one of them having to give in and take the first step, well, things might straighten out.

0: Are you sure, Dr. Kildare? Did he really say that?
1: Well, he said it by implication, Parker. He's been completely lost these few days you've been away. Irritable, downcast, blaming himself, I suppose.
0: Well, I shouldn't have taken what he said so seriously, I guess. Of course, he really didn't mean it.
1: Why, of course not. You know how he is.
0: Well, I just don't know what I'd do away from this hospital, Dr. Kildare, but... Naturally, I wouldn't stay on any place where I wasn't wanted.
1: Well, you don't have any worries on that score, Parker. I heard him discussing you with one of the patients just this morning.
0: Discussing me? What did he say about me?
1: I can't remember the exact words, but he did mention your voice and your sense of humor.
0: Oh, he's really awfully nice when you come right down to it. I don't know why I...
1: Oh, come in, Dr. Gillespie.
2: Kildare, Molly Bird said you wanted to see me about something highly important. But, oh, good morning, Miss Parker.
0: Good morning, Dr. Gillespie.
2: You're feeling well, I suppose?
0: Oh, yes, thank you. I hope you're feeling well. Oh,
2: yes, quite well, Miss Parker.
0: That's good.
2: Yes, it is.
0: Well...
1: Like old times, isn't it, Dr. Gillespie? I mean, having Parker back with us.
2: Well, yes, it is. Oh, are you coming back to work, Miss Parker?
0: Well, I would like to work for someone who respects my ability.
2: Why, all of us here have the greatest respect for your ability.
0: Then you don't think I'm incompetent?
2: Incompetent? Oh, I never heard anything so ridiculous.
0: But you said you thought...
2: I said no such thing as other nonsense.
0: Then you really do want me back?
2: Of course I want you back. Now, let's stop all this fiddle-faddle about it.
1: Here, Parker, let me take your coat.
2: I'm behind 4 days on the reports, and there are 2 case histories I can't even find.
0: Oh, well, I know where they are, Dr. Gillespie. Now, just let me get this hat off and...
3: Good morning, gentlemen.
2: Oh, come in, Carew, come in.
3: Dr. Gillespie, I've just been glancing over there. Why, Miss Parker.
0: Good morning, Dr. Carew. Isn't it wonderful? I'm back at work.
3: Well, Dr. Gillespie, I congratulate you for following my instructions and apologizing to Miss Parker.
2: Following your instructions? Carew, I haven't apologized to anybody.
0: Why, you did too, Dr. Gillespie. You said that
2: Parker,
0: you...
2: Parker, shut up!
0: What?
1: Dr. Carew, if you'll come with me, there's something I've been wanting to ask you.
3: In just one moment, Dr. Kildare. First, I must get this little matter straightened out.
1: Oh, it's already straightened out, isn't it, Parker?
0: Well, not if Dr. Gillespie didn't really mean what he said. If he wasn't apologizing. If he was... He was just...
2: I was not apologizing. And don't stand there blithering like an idiot.
0: Well, that does it. Finally, absolutely, and for the last time, I quit. Quit.
2: Come back here, Parker, you nincompoop.
0: Nick! Oh, horrible man!
3: Oh, dear, dear, dear. We will return to the story of Dr. Kildare in just a moment.

0: continue with the story of Dr. Kildare, starring Lou Ayres as Dr. Kildare and Lionel Barrymore as Dr. Gillespie.
1: Good morning, Dr. Gillespie.
2: Oh, come in, Kildare, come in. I'll be through here in a second. Oh, have you met Miss, what's your name?
3: Miss Ebertson, doctor.
1: Oh, yes, yes. You were in the orthopedic section, weren't you?
3: That is correct, Dr. Kildare. I was transferred here this morning at 9:23.
2: She's taking part, Miss...
3: Miss Ebertson.
2: Ebertson, yes. You have all the information on those sheets now? Suppose you fill out the rest of the reports, and then I'll check them over and sign them.
3: I'm sorry, doctor, but I believe the handbook states that diagnostic reports shall be made out only by the physician.
2: Well, I merely want you to transfer the data from the sheet, and I intend to check the reports before they're filed.
3: I believe the handbook is quite specific in the matter.
2: Oh, confound it, Parker, all
3: it is now 11:31, so if there is nothing else, doctor, I'll finish recording those daily charts. I expect to complete them at 1:07, at which time I presume you'll have additional work planned.
1: Well, that's quite an efficient nurse you've acquired, Doctor.
2: Efficient, Jimmy. She's a human handbook, topped off with a bundle of rules and a stopwatch.
1: Not much like the good old days when Parker was here.
2: Dad, she'd still be here if she wasn't so bullheaded.
1: Well, I've got to run along. Better start planning some more work, though. You have to face that fireball in the arena again at 1:07.
4: I've known Leonard Gillespie for a good many years, Dr. Kildare. And I'm telling you, when he gets on one of his stubborn streaks, nothing can move him.
1: I know, Molly. Gillespie, the greatest diagnostician in the world today, and yet here he is, acting like a spoiled child.
4: If only Carew hadn't butted in. He always brings out the contrariness in Leonard. Why, as far back as I can remember...
1: Wait a second. That might be an idea.
4: I'm afraid I don't see it.
1: Well, something has to be done. Gillespie's upset, his work's suffering, Parker's unhappy. And the longer it goes on, the less chance of working it out.
4: So?
1: So I think I'll go up and have a talk with Dr. Carew.
5: Well, I must say, I'm afraid I really don't understand you, Dr. Kildare. Precisely why are you congratulating me?
1: Oh, you're being far too modest, Dr. Carew. Of course, I realize you weren't looking for personal credit, that your only concern was to increase the efficiency of Dr. Gillespie's work, but nonetheless, your handling of the matter was very effective.
5: Oh, I see. Mm. And just how much of my little plan have you been able to penetrate, Dr. Kildare?
1: Well, you must have decided on the plan as soon as you realized that Miss Parker was no longer an efficient nurse.
5: She wasn't?
1: But you also realized that Dr. Gillespie would probably balk at any direct attempt to replace Parker with someone more efficient.
5: Yes. Yes, he certainly would, all right.
1: So you skillfully maneuvered Gillespie into thinking he wanted her replaced. And that left the field clear for Miss Ebertson.
5: My.
1: Oh, I know Miss Ebertson was supposedly assigned by Molly Byrd, but it's easy enough to see through that.
5: Really? Yes, indeed. How clever of you, Dr. Gillespie. Of course, I didn't want any credit for it.
1: Naturally. In a way, though, it's too bad Dr. Gillespie gives all the credit for the assignment to Molly Byrd. Doesn't know you were really the one behind it.
5: Then he's satisfied with the change? Oh, yeah. I mean, he does realize that I was only considering his interests in the matter?
1: Oh, I think he's already quite aware of Miss Ebertson's efficiency.
5: Well, I might just drop him a little hint. We can't hide all our light under a bushel, you know.
1: That's right.
5: Dr. Kildare, this is really amazing. Your guesses were so close to the actual details of my little scheme that it's really quite frightening.
2: Confound it, Jimmy. You've been sitting there staring at me for 5 minutes now. Go say something.
1: Hmm? Oh, I'm sorry, Dr. Gillespie. I guess I was thinking about poor old Parker.
2: No doubt blaming me for the whole business.
1: Oh, no. No, it's just one of those things, I suppose.
2: Yeah. Well, what about poor old Parker?
1: I was wondering if there wasn't some way we could help her. Financially, I mean.
2: Oh, she must have money. She's bound to.
1: I don't know. Of course, she did work very, very hard around here for so many years. She never was paid very much.
2: Well, she'll have a choice of a dozen jobs better than this one.
1: She hasn't so far. I understand she isn't working yet.
2: Well, confound it, it isn't my fault. The old battle axe had any understanding at all, but she hasn't. I can't help it if she wants to act like a stubborn idiot.
1: No, I suppose not. It is too bad, though. Because there's a possibility, of course, that you may have been used by somebody. You know, taken in.
2: What?
1: Look, suppose Dr. Carew decided he wanted Parker replaced by a more efficient nurse.
2: Hmm?
1: Now, if he were really smart, wouldn't he go about it by pretending just the opposite, by provoking you into getting rid of Parker?
2: By the great horns. Well, of course he would. And that's exactly what he did, too.
1: Well, I don't really know that's what happened. It was only an idea.
2: Jimmy, I thought right along there was something behind this. I knew somebody was to blame for it. What, that conniving, underhanded little pipsqueak?
6: Well, good afternoon, gentlemen.
1: Why, Dr. Carew, we were just talking about you.
6: About me? Oh, dear, nothing I shouldn't hear, I hope.
1: Yeah. Well, to be more exact, we were talking about the replacement of Miss Parker with this new nurse.
6: Oh, yes, yes, indeed. And has Miss Ebbetson proved herself to be efficient, Dr. Gillespie?
2: Obnoxiously so.
6: Huh? What a delightful way to put it.
2: She is probably the most efficient nurse I've ever been given the opportunity to work with.
1: Yes, it would seem that that Molly Bird made an excellent selection.
6: Ah, me, such is life. So it's Molly Bird who's getting all the credit in this little affair.
2: And is somebody else responsible, Carew?
6: Well, since you've about to ferret me out, I suppose I may as well make a little confession.
2: Good, then I won't have to use torture.
6: It wasn't Molly Bird at all. I'm the one who planned the whole thing.
2: Carew.
6: Yes, Dr. Gillespie?
2: You phony, fat-headed, imbecilic little popinjay.
6: Police.
2: How many times have I told you never to interfere in my department?
6: But I thought you were... I mean, I...
2: Butting in here and firing the best nurse I ever had.
6: I fired her.
2: I ought to walk out of this hospital and stay out of it.
6: But
2: still I... there? Phone Parker and have her get over here right away. She's as much a victim of this schemer as I am.
6: Oh, dear. Oh, dear, dear, dear, dear, dear.
1: Well, it's too bad, Dr. Carew, but that's the way things go sometimes. The best laid plans are mice and men, you know. I still think it was a clever idea.

0: Well, there's the whole story, Miss Parker. Neither you nor I were to blame at all. We were merely victimized by the underhanded machinations of a sly scoundrel.
1: Can you imagine it, Dr. Gillespie? Why, I've never heard of such a two-faced scheme before in my life.
2: Yes, it does seem a little odd, all right.
0: Odd? Why, that's the way Caroon's mind works, Jimmy. If you can call it a mind. I suspected something right from the start. But I had to go along with it, you know, give him enough rope. Naturally, I was forced to say a few things that I didn't mean.
1: Oh, of course, I understand.
2: Well, Parker, since everything seems to be settled, you may as well dig up a uniform and get back on the payroll.
1: Oh, well, I wore one under my coat. I just knew things would turn out all right.
0: Yes, yes, yes. Well, it would never have happened in the first place if Carew hadn't started it, Miss Parker.
1: Oh, I know. He's such a horrible man.
0: Yes.
2: Well, as long as things are back to normal, I'd better get some of my own work done, so...
3: Dr. Gillespie?
2: Oh, no.
3: I would just like to add one thing to what I said earlier this...
2: Dr. Carew, I was just coming to look for you.
3: Oh, all right, Kildare, but wait, first I...
2: How fortunate you were looking for me at the same time.
3: But I wasn't, I... Really now, Dr. Kildare...
2: Watch the door now. Ah, there we are.
3: This is most irregular, Dr. Kildare.
2: Yes, I know it is, but I wanted to remind you of something.
3: Oh, of what?
2: Last year... Over $1 million in donations came into this hospital as a direct result of Dr. Gillespie's great reputation.
3: Yes, quite so.
2: I wasn't sure what you might be going to bring up in there, so... Well, to a man of your intellect, Dr. Carew, need I say anything more?

0: now, once again, the story of Dr. Kildare, starring Lou Ayres as Dr. Kildare and Lionel Barrymore as Dr. Gillespie.
1: Well, good morning, Dr. Kildare.
2: Oh, hello, Molly. Heading the same way I am?
1: I'm going down here to Gillespie's office, if that's...
2: So am I. Let's go.
1: Well, I suppose things have settled back to normal now between him and Parker.
2: Not so sure. Getting along all right together, but on such a politely formal basis that it's like walking on eggs.
1: Oh, no.
2: Sure. They spend half their time exchanging compliments. He's still calling her Miss Parker. That sort of a basis. One wrong word from Carew could blow the whole thing sky high again.
1: Yeah. Isn't much like the rough and tumble setup they've always had before.
2: Yeah, maybe things are... Here we are.
3: Well, confound it, Parker. Don't just stand there like an idiot.
4: Well...
2: Wait a second, Molly.
3: Even a moron would know better than to do a thing like that.
4: Well, I guess everybody makes mistakes sometimes.
3: Yeah, but you are the only human being I ever saw who managed to make them all the time.
4: Oh! Horrible man!
2: Oh, well, Molly, I think we can stop worrying. Everything's going to work out all right.
0: You have just heard the story of Dr. Kildare, starring Lou Ayres and Lionel Barrymore. 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Original music was composed and conducted by Walter Schumann. Supporting cast included Virginia Gregg, Eleanor Audley, Ted Osborne, Wilms Herbert, and Peggy Weber. Dick Joy speaking.

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1: A little late with your help, Sue. Terry, I was wrong. I know it now. Please don't look at me like that.
2: The doctor doesn't know that you're my sister.
1: No. Terry, why wouldn't you see me at the prison?
2: What does it matter now? It's all finished.
1: It's not. Terry, I divorced Tony. I want to help you, please.
2: What can you do? This place is surrounded by cops.
1: Some way I'll manage it. Some way I'll get you out of here, Terry, I promise.
3: Sure, a lousy floor show you've got here now, Tony. You're lousy.
4: Thanks for the free criticism. The paying customers like it. Close the door.
3: Yeah. You know, never was a drawing card like Sue. Too bad you and her watched
4: it. I was sick of it. After the trial, she got on my nerves.
3: Oh, speaking of the trial, what is I read in the papers that they let Terry Risden out of prison?
4: What are you talking about?
3: Well, now don't tell me Tony Piper's still jumpy about the frame he built for his brother-in-law.
4: You got a great sense of humor, Pete. Maybe I should use you in my floor show.
3: Well, Risden volunteered for some sort of medical experiment they're working on at the Patterson Clinic.
4: He's here in town then, huh?
3: Very risky experiment, seems like. They asked for volunteers at the prison, and Risden spoke out.
4: Risky, you say?
3: Yeah. The guinea pig may not pull through.
4: Maybe this doctor will do what the state wouldn't. Finish Risden off for me.
3: Yeah, sure would be great. Now, not that you got anything to worry about, even as it is.
4: As long as Risden's alive, Pete, there's always a chance, and I don't like chances. I prefer sure things.
2: I like the way you handle those instruments, Doctor. Give a man the impression that you really know what you're doing.
5: Well, I have your confidence at least, Terry. Now, if I can just do as good a job on the medical world...
2: I guess some of the boys don't think you're on the right track, huh?
5: A great many don't. It's not a simple problem. The fact that I'm a woman... Terry, the breakdown is complete in your blood cells now.
2: So all you have to do now is cure me. Well, I think you can do it.
5: Thanks. What did you do before?
2: Me? I was a reporter. I went in for exposés.
5: And that's how you happened to get into trouble?
2: That's right. Someone I knew worked for Piper. I was sure he was using that nightclub as sort of a front. Just when I was beginning to get some evidence, I found myself standing over Ed Week's body with a gun in my hand. Unfortunately, Ed and I had had a few words not long before. So it was the perfect frame.
5: And you think that Piper killed Week?
2: I know he did. All the evidence against me was circumstantial, was planted. So, Piper got rid of Weeks and me.
5: Have you appealed?
2: I appealed. My appeal was denied. Margaret, you believe me, don't you? You really believe me?
5: Yes. Yes, I do.
2: I've no right to tell you this. But we're going to keep the past out of the laboratory, weren't we?
5: Sometimes it's not as easy to control an experiment as we'd like it to be.
2: If you can believe me, Margaret, there's hope.
5: Of course there's hope. Why, after you're well again...
2: Maybe if I'm well again.
5: I believe in you. Can't you return the compliment?
2: If you knew how much I've come to believe in you, count on you.
5: Together, Terry, we can clear you. I know we can.
2: Together.
5: But now we've got to make you well again. That's first. Giving you back your health.

0: I have to go back to the hospital this afternoon, Susan. You're to keep hourly records of Mr. Risdon's pulse, temperature, and blood pressure.
1: Yes, Dr. Kelly.
2: How are we doing, Doctor?
1: Well, it is slower than I thought. Too early, really, to tell, I guess.
2: I don't feel so good.
1: You just rest. Call me at the hospital if there's any marked change.
3: Yes, Doctor.
1: Remember, Susan, hourly records. That data will be very important later.
3: I'll remember, Doctor. Terry.
2: She might hear you.
3: Terry, I think I can get you out of here. After 6 o'clock, there are only two policemen, O'Brien in back and Schwartz in front.
2: So?
3: Well, I've paid up to O'Brien. I take him hot coffee every night. Now, when the time comes, I'll put something in his coffee.
2: No, it wouldn't work, Sue. Just forget it.
3: Can't forget it. Terry, I know what I did to you. I should have testified at the trial, but Tony wouldn't let me. I could have saved you. Please forgive me, Tony.
2: Now, don't cry, Sue. You were only a scared kid.
3: I'll smuggle you a gun, too. We ought to try it Saturday at the latest. O'Brien may be shifted next week.
2: See, this is Tuesday. Sue, I may not be able to go. The experiment shouldn't work. I'm so weak now.
3: Harry, if we don't try it Saturday, there may not be another chance.
2: Dr. Galloway said she'd try to help me.
3: She says that now, but what could she do? You've got to take this chance when it comes, Terry. Saturday night.

0: And so the curtain falls on the first act of today's radio drama, The Experiment, starring Angela Lansbury and brought to you by Carnation Evaporated Milk. Before we return to the second act, here's Carnation's Home Service Director, Mary Blake, to tell you how to make Memorial Day a day more to be remembered than ever. Mary?
1: Thank you, Art. Mine is a picnic suggestion, naturally, because Memorial Day is a great day for picnics, as everybody knows. And a great dish for picnics is fried chicken.
0: Make mine crispy and tender, Mary.
1: That's something we leave to Carnation, Art. Because the best way to get a crisp outside crust on fried chicken, and at the same time keep the inside moist and tender, is to prepare it with Carnation evaporated milk.
0: Sounds simple.
1: All you do is to dip the chicken in 1/2 cup undiluted Carnation, then in 1/2 cup seasoned cornmeal.
0: 1/2 cup Carnation and 1/2 cup cornmeal. And fry in the usual way, I suppose.
1: That's right, Art. And it's the quickest way I know to have delicious fried chicken.
0: Delicious, friends, because there's no other kind of milk quite like Carnation evaporated milk. Carnation is more than double rich, so it adds richness to any recipe. And Carnation is heat refined, which means smoother blending with other ingredients.
1: And there's no better proof of Carnation's superiority in cooking than in fried chicken made the Carnation way. I hope you'll try it for your Memorial Day picnic.
0: Yes, friends, by all means, try Carnation in your fried chicken batter, as Mary Blake suggests. The delicious results will convince you that Carnation performs cooking miracles not possible with any other kind of milk. Get in the habit of cooking regularly with Carnation, the milk from contented cows. We return now to the second act of The Experiment, starring Angela Lansbury in the role of Margaret Galloway.
2: How does it look, Margaret?
3: I think that we're beginning to make a little progress. I should know by late Thursday night or Friday morning.
2: Good. I'll know by Saturday. One way or the other. Won't we?
3: We'll know by then. Terry, if we should succeed, I may have another favor to ask you.
2: Oh?
3: At the hospital, there's a child, a little girl. She isn't expected to live. All the specialists have been consulted, and they've given up. It's the same blood disease. If you react favorably, and if we could then give her a transfusion, she might have a chance. Just a fighting chance.
2: Transfusion?
3: The process is still so slow, I wouldn't have the time to treat her as I have you. But if through a transfusion we could gain a little time...
2: It might save her life.
3: It might. Look, I've no right to ask this of you, Terry. And I'm not even sure that the child's parents will allow it.
2: You can count on me, Margaret.
3: I've been thinking about you, Terry. I mean, what we can do after.
2: Say, how did anyone as pretty as you ever end up in a laboratory, anyway?
3: Oh, it's a long story. I was very much in love once.
2: Oh?
3: He died. He had a blood disease.
2: I see.
3: Things like that shape our lives.
2: Because the man you love died. Other people. Thousands of them, maybe. Will get a chance to live. Whatever happens, this being here with you, it's done something for me.
3: Done something?
2: I came here fed up with the world. I knew there wasn't any decent human being alive. Whatever happens to me now, I've got a fresh slant on things.
3: I'm glad, Terry. I guess I'd better check that pulse.
4: Hi, Tony. What's the matter with you, Pete? What's the idea of busting in on me like this?
5: Look, I found out where your ex-wife is.
4: What do I care where Sue is now? She can't do me any harm.
5: Yeah, that's what you think. She's working that laboratory where they got a brother.
4: What? Those two are together?
5: Yeah.
4: I thought he wouldn't speak to her.
5: She'll probably try to help him make a break. And if he gets out, you know who we'll want to see first.
4: Where is this clinic I got Rizzo?
5: On River Drive. It's pretty far out.
4: You want to come with me?
5: Yeah, sure, why not?
4: I'm going to personally see that Rizzo doesn't make a break.
3: How are you feeling, Terry?
2: Stronger. I think I'm just weak from being off my feet for so long.
3: Terry, I'll just talk to the parents of that child. They'll take the chance if you will.
2: You mean the transfusion?
3: I shouldn't have asked you to do it, but she's an only child. She can't live 24 hours in
2: there. This is Saturday.
3: It's almost 8.
2: 8?
3: Yes. I can be back with the child in an hour. It's up to you, Terry.
2: All right. I'll do it.
3: Oh, Terry, Terry. You're such a wonderful person. Just rest until I get back. I'll be an hour at the most.
2: Okay, Margaret. Now, what am I going to do? Can't walk out on her and the little girl. What am I going to do?
3: Terry, she's gone. Not a chance.
2: You've given the cop that stuff.
3: She'll be asleep in another 5 minutes. But we've got to hurry. I don't know how long it lasts.
2: She's going after the little girl, the one who needs a transfusion.
3: I'm not thinking of staying.
2: She's counting on me.
3: You'll never get another chance. Once the policeman comes to, we're finished. We've got to hurry.
2: She'd understand. I've got to think of myself.
3: It doesn't matter whether she understands or not. Here's a gun. Now, hurry. I'll help you. Every second counts, Terry. Every second.
2: No, I can't walk out on Margaret and the little girl. I just can't do it.
3: You're in love with her, aren't you?
2: Yes. But that's only part of it.
3: The biggest part. Look, Terry, if she loves you, she'd want you to save yourself. Now, please.
2: It's no use. I can't run away from this, Sue. I'd never be able to forget that she counted on me and I let her down.
3: Well, you're so weak, we probably couldn't have made it anyway.
2: Maybe after the transfusion.
3: Oh, that policeman won't sleep forever.
2: I'm sorry, Sue. I suppose I'm a fool, but it's the way it is.
3: When I should have helped you, I didn't. And now when I try to help, you won't let me. How dare you? They'll take you back from there.
2: Margaret thinks we have a chance of reopening the case.
3: Well, I tried. At least I tried.
2: Of course you did. We're all square, Sue. You've got no reason to blame yourself anymore.
3: Someone just came in.
2: She must be back with the little girl.
3: Dr. Galloway?
6: Not exactly, baby. What? Not exactly.
3: Tony!
2: Piper. Fetty.
5: That's right. Now, ain't this a picture, Tony? Been missing you at the club, Sue. But I can't say I've missed your newspaper articles, Richard.
2: How did you two get in here?
5: Since you doped the cop, we decided to come in and pay a little social call.
7: Yeah, we thought you two might be planning a trip.
2: Well, you thought wrong.
5: Why else would you dope the cop? You had it all figured out, didn't you, Risen? You were going to get out of here and even things with me with the help of my pretty ex-wife.
3: Tony.
2: I did plan a break, but I changed my mind.
5: When you saw this gun in my hand?
2: No, before you came in. I got news for you, Risen. You and Sue are going to be found dead right here in this laboratory.
3: No, Tony.
2: How do you figure that, Piper?
5: I'm going to blast you. Only when the cops find you, they're going to see it as a suicide pact. They'll know Sue's your sister, figure she sneaked a gun into you and that you killed her and yourself rather than go back to prison.
2: Another frame-up, eh, Piper? Even better than before.
5: What was that?
6: I didn't hear anything.
5: Yeah, that's right, Terry. Another frame. Fits you even better than the last one. That cop out there will know Sue drugged him. It's perfect. Both of you will be out of my way permanently.
2: How long do you think you can keep this up, Piper? Framing people, I mean.
5: There'll be no questions asked this time.
2: There weren't many asked the last time, when you shot Weeks.
5: Not many people knew I had such a good reason for killing Weeks.
2: And then you were very smart about trapping me.
5: I had such good bait. I knew you wouldn't want anything to happen to Sue.
3: You won't get away with this, Tony. There's a policeman on the front door. When he hears the shot...
5: When he hears the shots, he'll come running in and find the two of you dead, the gun in Riston's hand, and me and Pete will be long gone.
7: Come on, Tony, we better get with it. Cop ain't going to sleep forever.
5: Yeah, right. Sorry to do this, baby. If you'd played it Tony's way...
2: Put that gun down, Tony.
7: There isn't got a gun.
8: Terry! Terry! Keep down! Stone down!
9: Get your hands up.
8: What?
9: Cop! Peter, you hurt.
8: My shoulder!
9: All right, let's have those guns. Back against the wall, you.
3: Terry, Susan, are you all right?
2: Sure. We're all right. Pete's the only one that got hurt. So where did you come from?
3: Well, I came in the back entrance and found O'Brien. I brought him around and he and I got Schwartz. We heard everything.
2: You heard what Piper said about the frame-up?
3: Yes.
9: I'd better call a squad car and an ambulance.
3: Oh, I'm so glad I smuggled that gun in.
2: Yeah, saved our lives.
3: You were going to break our camp.
2: I never intended to, Margaret.
3: It was my idea. You see, Dr. Galloway, I'm Terry's sister.
2: Did you bring the little girl?
3: Yes, but are you sure that you
2: Let's go, Margaret. I'm ready.

0: When Dr. Margaret Galloway concluded the presentation of evidence, the entire association rose as a man to give her a resounding ovation. When this tireless doctor's experiments were translated into practical techniques, it will mean the saving of scores of lives yearly. The entire civilized world might well join the association in its tribute to Dr. Galloway.
1: Satisfied?
0: Completely. Recognition of my work, beautifully reported to the public by the man I love.
1: Considering I'm a little rusty, I thought it was a pretty well-written story.
0: As my husband, dear, you'll forget gangsters and racketeers and concentrate on microbes and sciences.
1: You're the doctor.
0: What a wonderful conclusion for the most successful experiment of Bartolia.
1: Not the conclusion, darling. Only the beginning.

0: So the curtain comes down on the final act of the experiment. This week's Stars Over Hollywood show is presented by Carnation Evaporated Milk and starring Angela Lansbury. In just a moment, we'll have news about next week's show. Meantime, how about a curtain call, Angela?
1: Well, I'd like that very much, huh?
0: And Angela, this might be a very good time to take a second bow as the mother of a new and healthy baby boy, 4-month-old Anthony Peter Shaw.
1: Well, I'm glad you mentioned it, Art, because I would have otherwise. My husband and I are so completely delighted we can talk of nothing else.
0: Well, that's natural enough, Angela. As with any new parents, you find that baby is the most important element in your life. And for that very reason, I'm sure you're starting young Anthony off on Carnation Evaporated Milk.
1: We are.
0: So many mothers do these days. After all, there's no finer milk you can give a baby than Carnation. With all the growing there is to be done, babies certainly can use Carnation's wonderful supply of milk minerals and vitamin D. Bones and teeth, you know. And besides that, Carnation is ever so easy on babies' delicate digestive systems. Doubly safe, too. Carnation is pasteurized and then sterilized after the can is sealed. So, all in all, it's really no wonder 8 out of 10 mothers who use Carnation say their doctor recommended it. It's definitely the milk every doctor knows. Angela, yours was truly a great performance today. And in appreciation, we'd like you to have something that holds special significance for any Carnation mother. This bouquet of red and white carnations, just like those pictured on every can of Carnation Evaporated Milk.
1: Why, Art, they're simply beautiful. Thank you. And, Art, I'd like to take this opportunity to remind you young girls listening that there's a career of great interest and service waiting for you as an armed forces or civilian nurse. Inquire at your nearest hospital or collegiate school of nursing the very first chance you get. Now, may I ask what you have planned for next week's show?
0: Well, our star on next Saturday's Stars Over Hollywood show will be Anita Louise.
1: That's wonderful. And the story?
0: It's a dramatic play about a girl who has 2 separate personalities and finds the way to decide between them. The title is Moonlight Sonata.
1: Sounds good. I won't miss it. And now, goodbye, everyone.
0: Goodbye, Angela Lansbury. The story on today's Stars Over Hollywood was written by John McGreevy. Supporting Miss Lansbury were David Ellis, Lillian Baeff, Bill Conrad, Tony Barrett, and Joe Duvall. Music was composed and conducted by Rex Corey, and the program was transcribed and directed by Don Clark. Ladies, when you shop for groceries today, be sure to have Carnation, the world's favorite brand of evaporated milk, on your shopping list. No other kind of milk has as many uses as Carnation.
2: Carnation for cooking.
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0: And now for the Carnation Company and Stars Over Hollywood, this is Art Ballinger suggesting that you be sure to see the George Burns and Gracie Allen television show brought to you by Carnation Evaporated Milk. Tune in every Saturday and hear the world's greatest motion picture stars in person on Stars Over Hollywood. Next Saturday, we are proud to present Anita Louise in Moonlight Sonata. Stay tuned now for Grand Central Station, which follows immediately over most of these stations. 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
1: Will you have a polo, dear Liza, will you have a polo, dear Liza, polo?
2: How very kind of you, dear Henry, I most certainly will. 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
1: But you take me old tube.
2: Because they happen to be my tube of polo, dear Henry. 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Mm.
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0: Frigidaire presents the first radio performance of Franz Werfel's epic story, The Song of Bernadette, starring Vincent Price, Lee J. Cobb, and introducing a rising young actress in the role of Bernadette, Vanessa Brown. 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Today, Hollywood Star Time presents Hollywood's newest discovery, Vanessa Brown, in The Song of Bernadette. Vincent Price, currently appearing in the 20th Century Fox picture Dragonwyck, will play his reverence, the Dean of Lourdes. Lee J. Cobb, soon to be seen in Anna and the King of Siam, portrays Dr. Zozu. And Pedro de Torcordoba plays Father Formian. Today, you will also hear the magnificent musical score of The Song of Bernadette, composed by Alfred Newman, musical director of this program, and which in 1943 received the Motion Picture Academy Award. 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
1: To those who believe in God, no explanation is necessary. To those who do not believe in God, no explanation is possible.

0: This is the story of Bernadette Soubirous, child of humility, daughter of poverty, living in squalor in a hut that had once been a jail. Why was it given to this humble child to be the vessel of the great events that were to befall her? We do not know.
1: I am Dozu, doctor and scientist. I knew Bernadette Soubirous, and far from being a religious girl, she was in fact almost painfully ignorant of the dogmas of her own faith, to the infinite displeasure of her teacher, Sister Vauzou.
2: Bernadette, never to have even heard of the Holy Trinity. Are you pert, indifferent, or only stupid?
3: I'm stupid, Sister Vauzou.
2: You're pert. When His Reverence the Dean of Lourdes comes to visit us, I shall inform him of your pertness.
3: Yes, Sister Vauzou.
1: Now, from Bernadette's own testimony concerning the amazing happenings that began in Lourdes, France, in 1858.
3: On February 11th, 1858, I, Bernadette Soubirous, was sent in company with my sister Marie to fetch firewood. While my sister crossed the river, I rested at a location known as Massabielle.
1: Massabielle. As a doctor, I'm qualified to speak with scientific loathing of that reeking place called Massabielle, the city dump, full of refuse and rubble. There, Bernadette waited at a dry rosebush at the base of a low cliff. The bare rosebush rustled in the bleak February wind. Icy river murmured in the distance. Then, strangely, the wind fell, and with it a strange, deep silence.
3: Marie! Marie! Do hurry back! It's getting dark.

A leaden pallor overcomes the winter sky. And from the wasteland of Massa Biel settles a solitary stillness. But something, someone is there. Bernadette shivers. Although the air is deathly still, the rosebush shakes violently and is still again. And then, from the cavern in the cliff over her head, like the gold of powerful sunbeams dwelling there, an overpowering

0: Bernadette, what is this foolishness Marie tells me about your having seen a beautiful lady at Massabielle?
1: But a lady was there, Maman. She was there, and then she was gone.
0: Nonsense, child.
2: That's what I told her, Maman.
1: But she was there. Really and truly she was. She was all in white. And she wore a blue girdle. And she had a golden rose on each foot. She kept smiling and nodding at me. I've never seen anything so beautiful in all my life.
0: That's enough now. Golden roses on her feet and
1: teeth. But, Mama...
0: I'll have no more of it, Bernadette.
1: All right, Mama. But she was there.

0: Mama!
1: What is it, Marie?
0: Bernadette.
1: What about Bernadette?
0: She's been at Mazabiel again. Antoine Nikolai had to carry her out and into his mother's house. She's there now. She looks dead.
1: Mother of heaven, give me my shawl, Mary. Hurry. Bernadette, are you all right?
2: She's all right now, Madame Soubirous.
1: Antoine and I gave her some warm milk at once.
3: I'm all right, Maman. Really.
1: What happened?
3: The lady was there again today. She spoke to me.
1: Spoke to you?
3: She said, "Will you do me the grace of coming here each day for 15 days? And then she added, "I cannot promise to make you happy in this world, only in the next."
1: And to hear this, I ran through the streets like a mad woman. Come home with me, Bernadette. You'll be the luckiest sack of lord. Come, child.
2: Mother, as long as I live, never will I see anything as beautiful as the face of that girl as she lay there at Massabielle. Oh, not even touch a being like that.

0: Dr. Dozu.
1: Your Excellency.
0: Monsieur Dutour.
2: Yes, Your Excellency.
0: As your mayor, I call upon your civic consciences. The girl Bernadette is making a laughingstock of Lourdes. The world will scoff at a town where spooks perform their medieval antics in caverns. Dutour.
2: Yes, Your Excellency.
0: You're the imperial prosecutor. Do something about it.
2: I should like to, but the girl goes to Massabielle, she kneels and says her rosary and goes home again. Is that unlawful?
0: But the girl is mad. Oh,
2: she's a religious fanatic.
1: Today I went to Massabielle and stood among her followers. Later I spoke to her, studied her closely. She's neither mad nor a religious fanatic.
0: Did you see anything in the niche?
1: No.
0: Didn't the crowd laugh at her?
1: No. There was something about her that precluded laughter.
2: I say this is a matter for the church, not the civil authorities.
0: The Dean of Lourdes insists that it is not a matter of the church.
1: Well, the Dean of Lourdes is going to have to deal with Bernadette herself today.
2: Hey, Doctor, what's that you say?
1: The girl says that the lady gave her a message to take to the Dean.
2: Well, gentlemen, the guards are with us at last. Perhaps now the church will have to take a stand in the matter, whether it wants to or not.

0: I see, Bernadette. So your lady wants the church to build a chapel at Master Biel.
1: Yes, Your Reverence.
0: When you see your lady next, tell her this. Say that the Dean of Lourdes wants her to perform a little miracle. He would like her to make the wild rose bush at the grotto bloom now, this last week in February. Do you understand?
1: Yes, I understand. I'll tell her. Good day, Your Reverence.
2: I, Dr. Dozou, was among the great crowd that watched and waited as Bernadette kneeled in the cold rubble of Massa Biel and requested a small miracle. In the winter twilight, the girl's face was aglow with adoration and ecstasy. Suddenly, she pressed her lips against the cold rock of the cliff, as though she kissed the feet of someone who stood there.
3: What hysterical nonsense. Dr. Dozou, shall we leave?
2: You may leave, Dutour, not I.
3: Now what? What's she scurrying about like that for? Is she quite out of her senses?
2: Bernadette seemed to be receiving some sort of directions from the invisible being on the ledge above her. And she seemed confused.
1: Where? To the fringe?
2: She started to the river, stopped again.
1: No. Not the river. Fringe. Oh. Oh, yes.
2: Manifestly, there was no spring. But suddenly, the girl plunged to the ground and began digging furiously in the sharp soil with her bare hands, smearing her hands and face with damp earth, then trying to drink it. It was too much for me and for her poor mother.
4: Bernadette! Stop! Stop it! Stop it! Oh, Bernadette, in heaven's name, come away. Come away.
1: No, Mama. I must wash myself at the spring.
2: But there is no spring, my child.
1: But there must be. The lady said so.
2: Take her home and put her to bed, Mother. I'll come later.
4: Come, Bernard. Come, my poor child.
1: There is a spring. There must be. The lady said so. The lady said so.
5: Bernadette says there is a spring. There is a spring.
2: Hmm? And who are you?
5: Antoine Niccolo.
2: And did you expect the rosebush to bloom?
5: I believe in things, monsieur. One must.
2: Yes. How different from Dutour, the imperial prosecutor. He believes in nothing.
5: I don't care about Monsieur Dutour. I only care that Bernadette... Listen. Water.
2: Naturally, the river.
5: No. The sound comes from the grotto. Look! Look!
2: I looked. And yes. Yes. Live water, snaking swiftly across the hard ground, out of the shadow of the low cliff. Water, bubbling and gushing from the dry hole that Bernadette had scratched out of the hard earth with her bleeding hands. Water!
5: There is a spring. Bernadette knew. Come back, all of you! The lady was right! There is a spring!

next day, the good people of Lourdes thronged to Bernadette's spring to behold that miracle. But that night, I faced one of the unhappy realities of my medical practice. The infant son of Charles and Quasim Buhor, hopelessly ill and crippled since birth, was dying. When I arrived, Father Pomian, a young priest, was already there.

0: But I'm all for it. It's best this way. A child would have dragged through life a hopeless cripple.
1: No! I want my child to live.
0: It's too late, Mother.
1: No! The spring! Give him to me! There's still time for the spring! I won't let him die! I want my baby to live!
2: She's heading for Master Biel! After her!
1: Take my son, O Lord. Or give him back to me. Take him. Or give him back to me.
3: Madame Duval! Madame!
1: Take him. Or return him whole and strong to me, O Lord. O God. O King.
2: Madame Duval, stop! That freezing water will

0: Miracle followed miracle. The processions of the afflicted poured into Lourdes, converged on the spring of Massabielle. And many were cured. And all our science stood speechless for a reason or an explanation. But if the scientific world was disturbed, so was the world of His Reverence, the Dean of Lourdes.
1: Bernadette, I sent for you to come here to the parish house. I must speak most seriously with you.
2: Yes, Your Reverence.
1: The thing that you have caused to happen at Massabielle has made Lourdes the center of world excitement.
2: It's not my doing, but the lady's.
1: Yet if these indeed are true miracles, and I believe they are, then you, Bernadette, are the rarest of mortal beings. Come in.
3: After you, Professor.
4: Thank you, Monsieur. Your Reverence, I am Dutour, Imperial Prosecutor for His Majesty Napoleon III.
1: I know that, Monsieur.
4: And this is Professor Gallatin.
1: Professor?
4: Briefly, Your Reverence, I am Professor of Psychiatry and Neurology at the University...
1: I am afraid, Professor, that you won't find Lourdes a fertile field for your studies. This girl is not a lunatic.
4: If the child does not come with us willingly, we will invoke the law.
1: Good. And when the police come, I'll say, load well your guns, for your path lies over my dead body. Well?
4: Naturally, Your Reverence. The state should regret so untimely a death for the eminent Dean of Lourdes. Come, Professor. Good evening, Your Reverence.
2: Do they really think I'm mad?
1: Oh, no, child. But they will never give you peace again.
2: Once the lady said I could never be happy in this world. Only in the next.
1: Bernadette, a bishop's committee of investigation has admitted the possibility that you were chosen by the powers above. Do you know what that means?
2: No, Your Reverence, I don't.
1: It means that for the rest of your life, the wisest and greatest men of the church will be watching every move that you make.
2: Oh, no, no, I don't want that.
1: It's no small thing, Bernadette. Heaven chose you. Now there is nothing for you to do but to choose heaven.
2: I don't know what that means.
1: The convent at Nevers is full of peace and quiet. It is a beautiful and lofty order. Your old school teacher, Sister Bonsu, is there now.
2: Sister Bonsu?
1: I know. She never believed in you or your lady. But now, she must believe. She must.
0: So, farewell, Bernadette. Farewell to the world of young men and dancers, marriage and children. For who plays with celestial fire may one day be a saint. Farewell to home and friends, and to a young man who stops your carriage on the road to Nevers and hands you an armful of apple blossoms.
5: Bernadette, there was something I had to tell you.
2: Yes, Antoine.
5: Well, my mother is getting old. We're used to each other. I'm 34 now, so I've decided never to take a wife. That's what I wanted to tell you. Farewell, Bernadette.
2: Antoine, farewell.

0: years, Bernadette works and studies at the convent at Nevers. No work is too repellent, no humility too great for her. She is a novice no longer, but now Sister Marie Bernard. And always, always she's under the cold, ascetic, doubting eyes of Mother Bozou, her old school teacher. Until one day Mother Bozou calls Sister Marie Bernard out of the courtyard to talk to her bitterly in her cell.
1: Sister Marie Bernard, why do you limp?
2: Oh, it's nothing, Mother Bozou.
1: It gains sympathy from the others. Is that it?
2: Oh, no.
1: 10 years ago I doubted you. I have not changed. In our sacred history, the chosen ones have always been those who have suffered. Why then did God choose you? Why not me?
2: I cannot answer that.
1: I know what it is to suffer. Look into my eyes. They burn like the very fires of hell. Why? Because they need rest and sleep. My hands are gnarled. My body is racked and broken from serving God in humiliation. Yes, I have suffered. And if I have not seen the Blessed Virgin, how can you, who have never felt pain, dare to say that you have seen her?
2: I don't know why I was chosen. You are 1,000 times more worthy.
1: If I only could find some evidence that you have suffered, maybe then I could believe. Maybe then these monsters of doubt and hate would stop consuming my very soul. For the love of God, sister, is there some proof?
2: Perhaps I can help you. Here, if you will look at my leg, this is the reason that I must limp. You see?
1: Mother of God. Sister. Sister, forgive me. Forgive me, sister. Forgive me. Forgive me.
0: I can't understand it, Mother Bozou. In addition to that large tumor on her knee, she has advanced tuberculosis of the bone.
1: Go on, Dr. Dozen.
0: She must have had this affliction for years. The constant pain and suffering from this disease is much too horrible to describe.
1: And I wanted proof. I have my proof. May God pity me.
0: There is not much more. Bernadette Soubirous sinks rapidly now. The processions at Massabielle continue endlessly. And, miraculous to relate, one day one of the marchers is Dutour, the imperial prosecutor. Concerning this Dutour, I knew him to have an incurable cancer of the throat. There are many who tell me that they saw him that night kneel in the torchlights of Massabielle. Praying, who knows, now that Dutour is gone forever.
3: Oh, God. A hungry cancer's feeding at my throat. And I'm alone. Alone and desolate because I have believed in nothing. I have loved no one. Not even myself. Pray for me, Bernadette, chosen one. In God's sweet name, pray for me. Pray for me, Bernadette.

0: sister Mary than I. Bernadette.
1: Yes, Mother Lucien.
0: His Reverence, the Dean of Lourdes, is here.
2: We have been discussing a trip for you, Bernadette, to Massabielle, to the spring.
1: That is not possible.
2: And why not?
1: The spring is not for me. The lady said, I cannot promise you happiness in this world, only in the next. Spring is not for me.
0: But my dear sister,
1: I only wish to see the lady once more before I die.

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0: Your life begins, Bernadette. 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
1: Behold, my beloved speaketh to me. 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

0: Thank you, Vanessa Brown, Vincent Price, Lee J. Cobb, and Pedro de Cordova for your splendid performances. This radio adaptation of the Song of Bernadette, which came to you direct from Hollywood, was written by Milton Geiger, with a musical score composed and conducted by Alfred Newman, and choir supervised by Charles Henderson. The entire production was under the direction of Robert L. Redd. Vanessa Brown soon may be seen in the 20th Century Fox production, Margie. 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Next week, Hollywood Star Time presents Kidnap, starring Douglas Fairbanks Jr. and Roddy McDowell. 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
3: Freedom of the press. 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In this country, you can write anything you want. 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
4: Rogers of the Gazette, offering you again tonight, transcribed, another heartwarming story of a country newspaper and its friendly editor, and starring Will Rogers, Jr.

Along about this time of year, most of the folks in Elyria start to get a little lazy, start easing up and putting things off till cooler weather. Business slows down, and it's pretty quiet most of the time on the square around the town hall. Afternoons especially. Hardly anybody's stirring most days. A lot of days, when the week's issue of the paper is caught up, Will sneaks out of the office and heads for Jetter's Lake or Branch Creek with a pole and a can of worms. More than likely, he'll run smack into Doc, or Jake Hawkins, who has the drugstore, or Judge Beal of the district court. In fact, most any of his friends. And the other days, days when something comes up and Will just can't get away, well, at least he still wishes he could.

0: Looking for somebody, Will?
1: Oh, hi, Jim. Judge Beal around?
0: Down the hall in the hearing room, Will. It's that Taylor boy. Reckon the judge is fixing to lay the might of the law on him.
1: Thought the hearing was tomorrow.
0: Moved it up. Boy's dad was going to get a habeas corpus.
1: Well, guess all I can do is barge right in on him.
0: Judge ain't going to like that, Will. It's a closed hearing. Taylor boy's a juvenile.
1: I know. That's what I want to talk to the judge about.
2: Yes? Constable, I told you...
1: It's not the constable, Judge.
2: Oh, Will. And I'll be through here in about an hour, Will.
1: I know, but that's why I want to see you. This won't wait.
2: Well, all right. The hearing is adjourned for 10 minutes. Mr. Taylor, both you and your son will stay here in the room.
3: All right, yes, Judge.
1: How are you, bud?
4: Not too good, Mr. Rogers.
2: Well, come on, Will. We'll go down to my office. Well, I can't do anything about it. I wish I could handle it some other way, but under the circumstances, I simply can't.
1: Well, now, Judge, maybe Bud has kicked up a little fuss now and then.
2: A little fuss? Will, that boy's been haled into court 7 times in the last year. Everything from disturbing the peace to malicious mischief.
1: But he's only 16. Give him time.
2: Time to what? Destroy the whole town?
1: Oh, now, Judge, mischief-making, disturbing the peace, at least they're not criminal acts.
2: And I haven't treated him like a criminal, Will. I've tried for a year to straighten that boy out. But with his home environment, well, nothing else to do. After all, state reform school's not a prison.
1: Maybe not. But it's no place for Bud Taylor, either. What's his father say about this?
2: Nothing much. You know how he is.
1: Yeah, I know how he is. I figure if you don't think much of somebody, then it's better if you don't say much about him.
2: Mm. He's the basis of the whole trouble, Will.
1: Yeah.
2: 10 years since his wife, Bud's mother, ran off with another man. He still hates the whole world. Even blames Bud for being half hers, I guess.
1: Well, there you are. What chance has the boy had?
2: None. That's exactly why I'm taking him out of that environment. Will, how come you're taking such a confounded interest in this?
1: Well, I promised Jill I'd see what I could do.
2: Jill? Well, if you're being advised by your 8-year-old daughter, maybe I'd better consult my grandson about the case.
1: Now, listen. If Jill says Bud Taylor's all right, then he's all right, and you can count on it. Kids and dogs know how to size a man up. Women can't. They'll overrate or underrate him every time. But kids never miss.
2: They don't, huh?
1: No, and Jill calls Bud her friend. He's always taken an interest in her and made toy airplanes for her, things like that. And last night, before she left for summer camp, she made me promise I'd do what I could to get her friend out of trouble.
2: So anything Jill wants, short of cutting your right arm...
1: Short of nothing, Judge.
2: Good. Then it's all settled, Will.
1: Settled how?
2: I don't want to see that boy go to reform school any more than you do. But I can't leave him with his father. That's what made him the way he is. So, I'm paroling him in your custody.
1: Your what?
2: I'll have the papers drawn up in about an hour. It's a fine solution, Will. I'm mighty glad you thought of it.
5: Why ask me, Will?
1: Now, Maggie, don't you go crawling out on me. We're kind of partners, aren't we?
5: Well, sure, Will. I guess we are.
1: All right. Then tell me what you think.
5: Isn't it a little late for that? You've already done it, Will.
1: Well, it's just temporary, though. And if it don't work out, well, Judge Beal will terminate it at any time.
5: Well, you have taken on quite a responsibility.
1: Well, I couldn't do anything else. That boy don't belong in reform school.
5: A lot of people won't agree with you, Will.
1: Maggie, do you think I'm making a fool out of myself?
5: Will, if what you're doing is making a fool out of yourself, then me for fooled.
1: Well, thanks, Maggie. Oh, hiya, Bud.
4: Hi, Mr. Rogers. Judge Beal said I should come over here and report to you. He said he'd send my stuff later. He said I should do what you say from now on.
1: Well, now, Bud, maybe that won't be too hard.
5: Will, I'll be back in the press room. I want to check the front page galley with Ed.
1: All right, Maggie. Sit down, Bud.
4: Thanks, Mr. Rogers.
1: I guess you know it already, but Jill and I have always figured you as one of our best friends, Bud.
4: Yes, sir, I know it.
1: So when you got yourself in a little trouble, why, we figured a friend's job was to help you out. That's why I'm doing this, for no other reason.
4: Yes, sir.
1: Now, I've got nothing against your father, Bud. Nothing against anybody, but... Well, you know what the choice was.
4: Yes, sir. I was going to be sent to reform school. Maybe you're making a mistake. Maybe I'm just no good, like my father's always saying.
1: Your father's wrong, Bud.
4: It's not his fault, though. No matter what I've done, even if the judge acted like it was. My dad never taught me to act like that.
1: But he predicted you would a lot of times.
4: Well, he's just kind of mixed up, that's all.
1: Maybe that's it, Bud. And as a result, maybe you got to be a little mixed up yourself. Well, that's what we're going to try and straighten out. So why don't you go over to the house now? Mrs. Weatherwax is going to get your room fixed up, and maybe you can give her a hand.
4: All right, sir. Mr. Rogers, I'll try not to do anything so you'll be sorry you took up for me.
1: No, I'm not worried about that.
4: I'll help. I'll do any work you tell me to. I got that old jalopy. Maybe I could deliver papers.
1: Nah, we already got a couple of kids to do that. I was thinking of something else, Bud. Making you a part-time reporter.
4: A reporter?
1: Sure. Maggie and I got more work than any three people could do. When school starts, maybe you could write a regular column for the high school kids. A byline, your name on it, and everything.
4: I could? You mean, I really could?
1: Sure.

0: Bill Rogers?
1: Morning, Mr. Taylor.
0: Well, you've had the boy a week now. I guess you got him pretty well turned against me.
1: No, I don't think so. He's been over to see you every day, hasn't he?
0: But
1: I hear that you won't have anything to do with him.
0: He's made his bed, let him lie in it.
1: Maybe somebody made it for him.
0: Pretty sanctimonious, aren't you? You and that judge, claiming I'm to blame for the way the kid acts.
1: Nobody claimed that.
0: Just get him away from his father, and he'll be all right, they said. Well, you'll find out.
1: Would you have rather seen him in reform school, Mr. Taylor?
0: The boy's bad. Born bad, just like his mother.
1: Mr. Taylor, maybe you'd be a lot better off if you'd forget about his mother. What happened 10 years ago is over and done with. As far as I ever heard, kids are just born kids. I never heard of one of them being born bad.
0: You'll see, Rogers. You made a fool out of yourself taking him in like you have.
1: Well, maybe that's the fifth freedom, Mr. Taylor, along with those other four they talk about. A man's freedom to make a dang fool out of himself in his own sweet way. Goodbye, Mr. Taylor.
2: Good morning, Mr. Rogers.
1: Well, you're at it early this morning, Bud.
2: Yeah. Well, I've been working on something I thought maybe you could use in the paper. I guess it's not too good, though.
1: Well, let's have a look. Say, Bud, did you draw this yourself?
2: Yes, sir. I used the lettering pens and India ink.
1: Dog days. And it's looked like you got every dog in town in the picture. There's that Airedale of Peterson's and Mrs. Deeker's lop-eared spaniel.
2: Sure, they're all real dogs, ones I've seen around town.
1: And everybody will recognize his own. We'll have the dog owners with us 100%.
3: Hey, you beat me this morning, Will.
1: Just got here, Maggie.
3: Morning, Bud.
2: Morning, Miss.
1: Look, seems like we got a staff artist as well as a reporter.
3: Huh?
1: Look here.
3: Why, there's Skippy, right in the center.
1: See, Bud? Dog owner.
3: Well, this is the cleverest thing I've ever seen.
1: Uh-huh. That's why we're going to put it on the editorial page of this week's issue.
2: Gosh, Mr. Rogers, is it really good enough?
1: It's good enough. Now, look, though, you're still a reporter. So suppose you hop over to the grain elevator and pick up that list of farmers who made sales yesterday. I'm holding a spot for it.
2: Yes, sir, Mr. Rogers. Right away.
1: And unless you got something planned, how'd you like to go out to Jetter's Lake this afternoon? I hear the bass are striking.
2: I don't have anything planned, Mr. Rogers. Hey, I'll be right back.
3: Will, I have to hand it to you. I never thought it would work out this well.
1: I haven't done anything, Maggie. He's a good kid, that's all.
3: Well, then hats off to Jill's knowledge of human nature.
1: He was her friend. That's all she needed to know. Say, I got a letter from her, by the way.
3: Oh, did you?
1: Yeah, she's crazy about the camp. Gonna be there another week yet.
3: I'll bet she misses you.
1: Well, if she does, she didn't remember it till the third P.S. Well, I guess I better get to the post office and pick up the mail. I'm gonna get some stamps. Maggie, did you use all the petty cash?
3: No, there were two $5 bills there yesterday. Let me see. That's funny. I know they were there, and there hasn't been anyone in here, but... You'd better have a talk with him, Will.
1: Yeah, I guess I had.
3: Maybe he had a good reason. Maybe... I don't know. I'm sorry, Will. I'm terribly sorry.

0: Hey, that was a good cast, Mr. Rogers. Let's see if the fish thinks so.
1: If I get one more like that last one, I don't care what the fish thinks.
0: Yeah, must have weighed 4 pounds or better.
1: Easy. Say, Mr. Rogers, what was it you wanted to talk to me about? You said later, remember?
0: Felt like something was nosing that plug there.
1: Well, keep moving it in little runs, like it was alive. Still there?
0: No. No, I guess not.
1: Well, it may come back. What was it, Mr. Rogers?
0: Huh?
1: You know, what you were going to talk about.
0: Oh, yeah. Well, I was kind of wondering how you were fixed for spending money, bud.
1: Oh, I got some change. I don't need much.
0: Well, a fellow your age needs some, though. And when he hasn't got it, well, sometimes
1: Oh, don't worry about it. I can always pick up a few bucks in my spare time if I need it.
0: Yeah, but, well, the thing is, I sort of figure we ought to pay you a salary of some kind. All the work you're doing on the paper.
1: Oh, but you're taking care of me. I don't want a salary.
0: Well, it wouldn't be much. Not what you're worth. The paper can't afford it. But, let's put it this way, bud. When you do want money for something, get what you need out of the petty cash box. It's in the cigar box in Maggie's desk.
1: Well, if I do, okay. But I can always mow a couple of lawns, shovel grain over at the elevator for an hour or two, or... Hey, isn't that Constable Evers?
0: Huh? Yeah. Wonder what he's doing out here. Hiya, Jim. Where's your pole?
2: No time for that today, Will. I got a warrant instead. Guess I'm going to have to take your fishing partner away from you.
0: Bud? What for?
2: Somebody broke into Hawkins' drugstore last night. Took a couple of cameras and some money from the till. Bud's car was seen parked down the block around midnight.
1: I was in bed before 10 o'clock. You know I was, Mr. Rogers.
0: Yeah, I know.
2: Do you know he stayed there, though, Will?
0: No, but... Is this all you're basing the charge on, Jim?
2: Afraid not, Will. I figured Bud wouldn't be fool enough to bring the stuff home to your place, so I took a look through his house. Found it in the basement. Cameras and part of the money.
1: Well, I guess there's not much to say. I'm sorry, Mr. Rogers.
0: So am I, Bud. So am I.

listening to Rogers of the Gazette, starring Mr. Will Rogers, Jr. We'll return to tonight's story in just a moment. 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And now we continue with the second act of tonight's show.

0: Well, there's no point in blaming yourself.
1: I know, Maggie, but when the kid was planning a thing like that, I should have sensed it at least.
0: Well, I sure didn't sense anything. I'd have sworn he was honest.
1: Yeah, I gave him a chance to tell me about it out at the lake, but he just didn't bat an eye. He's either the cleverest kid in town or somebody's making a big mistake.
0: Why did he say he did it, Will?
1: He didn't say. He just wouldn't talk about it. Apologized for causing me trouble, and then he let Jim take him off to jail, and this time he will go to the reform school.
0: You know, Will, that father of his is the cause of the whole thing, the way he's always acted towards Bud. One good week wasn't enough to change the effects of 10 bad years.
1: No, I guess not. Yet he still sticks up for his father, loves him, in spite of the treatment he's always had.
0: Well, maybe that's his trouble, Will. Wanting affection from someone he loves and never getting it. Trying to attract attention to himself and just getting into trouble, trying.
1: Yeah, that's kind of what I thought, too. Now, this idea of making him a reporter, I thought it was going to have some effect, but... Oh, well, let's forget it, Maggie. It's late. Might as well go on home.
0: Well, at least the dummy's all set for tomorrow. Unless you want to pull out Bud's articles and the drawing you made of the dogs.
1: No, it stays in.
0: Oh, good, Will.
1: The stuff's fine. I never figured there was much sense in this censor business anyway.
0: Well, see you in the morning then, Will. Unless you're leaving now, too.
1: Guess not, Maggie. Judge Beal said he might drop by from the office and play a game of chess. I'll wait a while.
0: All right, Will. Good night.
1: Good night, Maggie. Doggone that fool kid anyhow. And there's Jill, too. What am I going to tell Jill? Judge, I just got to do it. Check.
2: That confounded night. I know you're going to do that sooner or later.
1: It's a big push, Judge. I'm moving in on your king.
2: When some people play chess, Will, they give a man a halfway even break.
1: We started even.
2: Well, don't see much to do except...
1: resign?
2: Yes, confounded, I resign. Much as I hate to give you 2 games straight in one night. It was that hidden rook of yours you managed to plant back there. It was messing up all my plans, forcing me into moves that didn't even make sense.
1: So that was the reason they didn't, huh?
2: All right, Will, you just wait till the next time. It's 9 o'clock. I'll have to be getting along. Oh, Will, I'm sorry the way it turned out with the tailor boy.
1: Yeah, I guess we're all sorry. What is it, reform school?
2: I don't have much choice, Will. He won't deny the charge. Matter of fact, he just won't talk about it one way or another.
1: I know. Same thing this afternoon when Jim came out to the lake to get him. Just said he was sorry he'd caused me any trouble and then he wouldn't talk about it anymore. I don't understand it. The way he acted don't even make sense.
2: Well, with all the evidence, there seems to be no doubt.
1: Wait a second. Don't make sense like those last few moves of yours. And why did you make them? Because that hidden rook was forcing you to.
2: Huh?
1: Judge, how late are you going to be up tonight?
2: Well, another hour or so, I guess. Why?
1: I might want to talk to you. I kind of got an idea Bud Taylor is being forced by a hidden rook.

0: Evening, Mr. Taylor. Mind if I come in?
1: It's pretty late, Rogers.
0: This won't take long.
1: What is it?
0: Well, Mr. Taylor, we missed some money from the petty cash drawer this morning, and it kind of looked like Bud might have been responsible.
1: Well?
0: But tonight I got to thinking. Mr. Taylor, you came by the office yesterday afternoon, and I left you alone when I went back to the press room to find Bud.
1: What are you getting at, Roger?
0: And anybody could have been using Bud's car, was sitting at the curb in front of my house last night. You could have come by and got it.
1: Rogers, are you trying to say that I robbed that drugstore?
0: Not for the money itself, but to throw the blame on Bud. Why? Because Judge Beal didn't send him to the reform school and instead turned him over to me. And you figured it was kind of an insult to you, and it was a backhand way of saying it was your fault, not Bud's.
1: Get out, Rogers.
0: And it's true. You've done your best to ruin that boy. It looks like you finally succeeded. And all because of something his mother did when Bud was 6 years old. He's your son, too, Mr. Taylor.
1: Then you stay out of it.
0: He knows he's your son, even if you don't. Why do you suppose he's keeping still and taking the blame for all this? He knows who did it, as well as I do.
1: He what?
0: When Jim came out to the lake to arrest him, Bud was bowled over. It wasn't an act. He just downright didn't know what it was all about. Then he got some of the facts and started putting two and two together and suddenly shut up, wouldn't say anymore. He didn't exactly admit anything, but he wouldn't deny it either.
1: But he's never told me. I didn't know that.
0: Takes a lot of love for a kid to go to jail rather than let his father down.
1: What in the name of heaven have I done to the boy?
0: Well, I'm not sure, but I think you better start undoing it tonight.
2: Well, gentlemen, I just don't know what to say. This is the darndest story I've ever heard.
0: It's even darnder, because it's true.
2: Yeah, I know, Will. That's what you said. Mr. Taylor, are you sure you're not admitting this just in order to protect your boy?
1: Well, I wish I could say that, Mr. Hawkins, but it's the other way around. Bud's been trying to protect me.
2: And it was you who broke into my drugstore last night.
1: That's right.
2: But in the name of Tophet, why?
0: He was trying to prove that Bud was no good and couldn't be trusted.
2: His own son?
1: That's right, Mr. Hawkins. My own son.
2: What am I supposed to do?
1: Well, I guess it's up to you. I don't expect anything. I'm not asking anything. I'm just trying to undo some things, that's all.
2: Do you vouch for this, Will? Is this really the straight story?
0: It's straight, all right.
2: Well, if you say so, it must be. It's quite a mess.
0: Well, I guess it could be, but it doesn't have to be.
2: What do you mean, Will?
0: Mr. Taylor will make good on the money, of course, and the damage to the door of your store, and after that, well, I guess it's up to you.
2: I know. If I prosecute, he'll go to prison, and if I don't... Then what? What if I don't?
0: You'll be doing a pretty generous favor for a kid who's never had much of a chance, Jake.
2: I've always liked the boy.
0: Well, what do you say?
2: Confound it, Will. You got a way about you that'll get blood from a turnip. Let me phone Judge Beal.
3: I just don't understand it, Will. Judge calling in the middle of the night and saying he was dismissing the case. The charge was being withdrawn.
0: Well, I guess Judge Beal will probably explain it in the morning, Jim.
3: Yeah, the boy's in the fourth cell on down there. Let me get this door open.
1: I don't know what I'm going to say to him, Will. I just don't know.
0: Well, asking forgiveness might not be such a bad idea.
1: Maybe he won't even talk to me.
3: All right. Are you coming?
0: Like for me to go in and tell him you're here?
1: Oh, if you would, I sure appreciate it.
0: Sure.
4: Mr. Rogers, what are you doing here at this time of night?
0: Calling on a friend. You're getting out, Bud. Case has been dropped.
4: But I don't...
0: Maybe your father can explain it. He's waiting back down the corridor there. You want to see him?
4: Oh, sure.
0: Mr. Taylor.
5: Coming, Will.
1: Hello, son.
4: Dad. Hello? How are you, Dad?
0: Guess there's nothing Jim and I can do hanging around here. Come on, Jim.
1: Oh, thanks, Will. Thanks.
5: I'll just leave the corridor door open.
3: You know, that's the first time I ever heard Taylor speak to that boy without snarling at him.
0: Well, I'll give you odds it won't be the last time.
3: Nice night, Will.
0: Yep. Going home, Jim?
3: Well, I better wait till they leave and lock up. Say, Will, how's that daughter of yours?
0: Oh, Jill's fine. She's off at summer camp right now.
3: She is?
0: Yeah, matter of fact, I gotta write her a letter before I go to bed.
3: Don't know what you write about. Sure, nothing much ever happens in Elyria.
0: No, not much, I guess. But Jill won't mind. She just wants to know how her friends are getting along. So I'll write her that they're all fine. Just fine.

You have just heard Rogers of the Gazette, starring Mr. Will Rogers, Jr., with Georgia Ellis as Maggie Button. Tonight's story was written by Les Crutchfield and produced and transcribed by Norman McDonald. Featured in the cast were Peter Rankin as Bud, Joseph Kearns as Judge Beale, and John Daner as Mr. Taylor, with Jack Crucian as Jim, and Harry Bartell as the druggist, Hawkins. The special music was composed by Renee Garagank and conducted by Wilbur Hatch.

There's been no advance word about what to expect when you meet Millie tomorrow night, but this much is certain. 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And remember, the Johnny Mercer Show is heard weekday evenings on the CBS Radio Network.

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1: And he wished to sell you a kangaroo, Mrs. Cotsman?
2: He did. He did. I can't help it, but I swear it's the truth.
0: Luke McCoy may have been short of some of the virtues, but he had a good heart and a long memory. And that explains how he won his greatest case. Because, as James Aswell's story shows, he made a promise to Martin.

0: There you are, Mr. Luke. One cup of jam. Anything else I can get for you?
1: No, thanks. Not right now. You're open late tonight, aren't you?
0: Just getting ready to close up, sir. Only one customer besides yourself. Excuse me a minute, will you?
2: How much I owe you, Fred?
0: Let's see now. 65, 67 cents altogether.
2: Ain't that old Luke McCoy just come in now?
0: It sure is. A great old guy, too. The best district attorney Riverton ever had. You know, this was a sort of boyhood idol of mine.
2: Ain't he the one who dressed up like a ghost to scare confession out of the green blanket woman? Remember that case?
0: Yeah, that's him, all right. He used to win a lot of cases with crazy tricks like that. Oh, he was great, I'll say. In them days, he could have had anything he wanted. Congress, a high judgeship, maybe even governor. But he just wanted to stay here in Riverton and win cases with those goofy stunts. They never failed to.
2: Yeah, he's not so well off now, is he?
0: No, I guess not. He folded up after his wife died. Took a drink for a while and just plain quit.
2: Tough. Well, here's your money, Fred. Good night.
0: See you tomorrow. How's the coffee, Mr. McCoy?
1: Fine, my boy, fine. Young man, I have some news for you. Next week, I'm taking up residence in the county poor farm.
0: Poor farm? Mr. Luke, you can't do that.
1: Why not? It will complete the cycle. I came to Riverton with nothing, and it is appropriate that I should leave it to enter the poor farm in the same condition. You know, I drew up the charter for that institution, and I was careful to include a provision in small type that room should be made for Luke McCoy any time he felt like become non-paying guest.
0: But, Mr. Luke, after all the successes you've had, you can't end up like that. Look, the small loan will tide you over.
1: Thank you, my boy, thank you. Just put the coffee on my account and that'll be fine. Good night, Fred. Excuse me, young lady.
0: What can I do for you, miss?
3: How do? Is he Luke McCoy?
0: That's right.
3: Oh, I wanted to speak to him. I didn't have the nerve right then. Say, do you reckon you'd get my sweetheart out of jail for $5?
0: I don't think Luke McCoy's practicing right now. He hasn't been for some time. Who is your sweetheart, young lady? And who are you?
3: He's Tony Swift. I'm one of the Roan girls, Lila Roan.
0: Tony Swift. Say, I remember him. He's Mark Swift's son, isn't he?
3: That's right.
0: Mark Swift was a pretty close crony of old Luke McCoy, if I remember right.
3: Yes, while Mark was alive, they were very good friends.
0: Listen, you go around to Mrs. Duper's boarding house and tell Luke McCoy that Tony Swift's in trouble. I think he'll help you. If he won't, I'll put in a word for
3: him. Oh, thanks.
0: By the way, what's Tony Swift in jail for?
3: For stealing chickens. The trouble is, he really did steal them.

0: Hello, Mr. Luke. Did you see Lila Rome last night?
1: Slim Carter, young man. A stimulant, please. Yes, I saw her, all right.
0: And you'll help Tony?
1: Thank heaven you sent her. I'm going to try and get that boy out of jail. But I'm scared. I'm scared I can't do it. I'm all blown empty now. Once when I was so young, thoughts and dreams, I could wait until the day before the trial and know that it would all fit together suddenly and I'd know what to do. I always did. But now all that old fire is gone.
0: Here's your coffee, Mr. Luke.
1: You remember Mark Swift? He died in jail where he went for manslaughter. I promised him I'd look after Tony, and I meant it, too. I meant it sincerely and truthfully, but... Well, I got absorbed in myself and my own unhappiness, and I forgot about his boy.
0: Well, you couldn't help it, Mr. Luke. You had your own troubles.
1: I wonder if that's any excuse. Well, I'm going down to the jail to see Tony now. You want to come along?
0: You betcha. Wait a minute, Father Locker.
1: Trouble is, my confidence is gone. If I'd had this case 15 years ago...
0: What did the kid do?
1: Well, he got to drinking beer with Ivy Waters, and Ivy bet him he couldn't steal 3 chickens from Luella Coxman's hen house. So Tony did it, and Luella saw him. He didn't say so, but I suspect it was more than just a bet. I think he was hungry.
0: But 3 chickens, Mr. Luke, that can't be much. Why don't we offer to pay for them?
1: 3 chickens, yes. But they seem to have been Luella's blooded stockyard man. Valued at
0: $150. $150? What? That's grand larceny.
1: Right. Poor Tony can get 2 years. Funny thing, Luella lives in the old Swift home. She bought it for practically nothing at auction after Mark went to jail. Of course, Tony was thrown out. To think that I let her do that to Mark's boy.
0: Well, here we are. Let's go in.
1: Hello, Lila. You here?
2: They wouldn't let me come, so I waited for you.
3: Hello, Luke. What are you doing here?
1: Well, if it isn't District Attorney Hume. I came to see a client, Tony Swift.
3: Visiting hours are over.
1: You're here, aren't you?
3: I'm District Attorney. I've got a right to be here.
1: I believe under the law I'm entitled to see my client.
3: Can that stuff? You haven't got any client. You're just patrol wagon chasing. I'm sick and tired of hearing what a wonderful District Attorney you used to be, Luke. Now, Peter, we'll pull you in for vagrancy.
2: Don't you dare talk to Mr. McCoy that way. He's a fine, good man, and you aren't. I know about you. You were on a secret payroll for $500 a month, and you didn't work for it at all. Everybody knows it.
3: Young lady, you're a little hysterical, aren't you? Well, let him go back and see the prisoner chief. Maybe it would be a good thing to have that stumblebum go into court and pull down some more of that McCoy legend.
4: Okay, Hume, if you say so.

0: Here he is. Don't take too long.
1: Hello, Tony.
2: Mr. McCoy. Hello, Lila.
3: Hello, Tony.
2: Hi, Fred.
0: Hello, Tony.
2: Gee, Mr. McCoy, I'm glad you came. I won't be here long now, will I?
1: Well, not long. What's your bail?
2: Well, Judge Finney is holding me without bail. You see, I pleaded guilty. I did steal the chickens, you know.
3: But, Tony, why'd you ever pick Luella Cochran's prize chickens? Don't you know you can get 2 years?
2: Yeah, that's what Hume told me. You see, Mr. McCoy, a friend and I were in Giretti's bar, and he was treating me to a couple of bottles of beer. We were going to hitchhike to New Orleans next morning and join the Navy.
0: But you never stolen anything before, Tony.
2: Well, it may seem funny, but taking the chickens, going there, it didn't seem wrong at all. That used to be our house, you know. And it was just like going home.
1: You were hungry, too, weren't you?
2: Well, yeah, maybe a little.
1: I betrayed my trust.
2: What, sir?
1: Nothing, nothing. Now, listen, you'll change your plea to not guilty. We'll get you out of this, Tony.
2: Oh, sure. I knew that as soon as you came.
1: Did you get the money, Fred, my boy?
0: Yes, sir. $50. The most I could tape up on short notice.
1: Good. I've got $100 here. I've been saving it a long time now. It's my funeral money.
0: Now, here's Luella Coxon's house. Do you think your plan stands a chance of working?
1: I doubt it, but we can try.
0: He's coming.
4: Well, what do you two want?
1: Madam, we won't disturb you long. It's about those chickens of yours you lost the other night.
4: They were not lost, Mr. McCoy. They were stolen by that wicked Tony Swift. I turned the flashlight on him and recognized him with my own eyes.
1: You couldn't have been mistaken.
4: Mistaken? I have very good eyesight, and I've never told a lie in my life. I've never found it necessary.
1: I wish I could say the same, ma'am.
4: That Tony Swift stole 3 of my finest, my darlingest, my prize-winning hens, and roasted them in the woods.
1: Would you set a price on them?
4: Price, indeed. They were practically priceless. However, if you must calculate in dollars and cents, I'd say at the least $50 apiece. At the very, very least.
1: Well, then, ma'am, my client wishes to repay you and apologize. Here's $150 cash. Of course, now you'll drop the charges against Tony.
4: Oh, no, Mr. McCoy. My sense of duty wouldn't let me do that. Let that boy go free? No, sir. He must go to jail. He's got wicked blood in him. He'll probably end up by killing people, just like his father did. I'm going to see that he stays in jail. Good night.
1: No hope from her. She's determined. She wronged the boy by grabbing his property. She'll never forgive him for that.
0: Well, we can't give up, Mr. Luke.
1: Give up? No. I've got to save that boy.

0: Morning, Fred. Say, is this town stirred up?
1: Yeah? You mean about the trial?
0: I mean the trial, all right. Hey, it's better than the last election for governor.
1: Well, why all the fuss about Tony Swift?
0: You know as well as me it ain't Tony. Everybody's anxious to see what Luke McCoy's gonna pull at the trial. Bill Hume's fixing to cook his goose for fair. Sure looks like he can do it.
1: You wait and see. I bet Luke has a trick or two up his sleeve yet. He'll make a fool out of Hume when the trial comes up.
2: Hey, Fred, Mr. Few in the bank room asked me to tell you to see him. He said right away.
1: Mr. Few, the banker? Wait a minute, Slim, I'll be right back.
3: Come in.
1: Oh, Mr. Few, I heard you wanted to see me.
3: Hello, Fred. It's about some business. I hate to bring the matter up, but we have your note for that $500 you borrowed a year ago.
1: Oh, well, yes, but I'm not due to pay that for another year.
3: Yes, I know, but the bank directors had a meeting yesterday, and they decided they wanted the money sooner.
1: But I can't meet that, Mr. Few. What, it'd ruin me. Besides, you told me yourself I had plenty of time.
3: I know, but it's out of my hands now. Oh, as a matter of fact, Fred, it's all because of this trial business. You've got yourself mixed up with Luke McCoy and Tony Swift, and certain people don't like you for it.
1: Certain people?
3: I mean Luella Cox. She's one of our directors, you know.
1: You mean she's trying to make me stop helping Luke? Oh, but you can't let her do it, Mr. Few. You've always been swell to me.
3: There's not much I can do against her, Fred. Now, I tell you what. I'll give you a few more days to pay up. If Luke wins the trial, Luella probably won't want to mention anything about it again. And that means your note, too.
1: But if Luke loses...
3: Then you'll have to pay, even if you lose your restaurant.

0: Here you are, Hume.
1: Have another.
2: Thanks. That's enough.
1: All right.
0: Well, Hume, do you think you'll get a conviction on young Swift?
2: Thank you. Don't be ridiculous. Case is open and shut. McCoy won't even be able to get started.
1: How about a little bet on that?
2: Yeah.
1: Well, let's make it a sporting proposition.
2: Bet? All right, if you want me to take your money. How much?
1: Well, since you're so sure, let's make it 5-1 on $100.
2: $100? Small fry, pal, small fry. Make it $1,000 and I'll give you 10-1.
3: Hello, Mr. Luke. Glad to see you drop in. How are things going?
4: Not good, young man. Not good. Trial's Monday. I couldn't get a postponement. That boy seems certain to be convicted.
3: Now, don't talk like that, Mr. Luke. Think. You're doing it for Mark. You promised him.
4: That's so. He was the grandest guy in the world, Mark was. Quick-tempered, but square. He killed a man and died in jail. He could have gone free, I think, but he wouldn't plead the circumstances on account of Tony.
3: Besides, I'm in on this thing now, too.
4: You?
3: How? Among other things, the inspector for the State Board of Health came in today and argued as how I seem to be violating almost all the regulations of the sanitary code.
4: That dirty Phil Hume. That's some of his work.
3: That's the way politics works, Nervleton.
4: You know, I keep thinking about those two kids, Tony and Lila. They're so confident and young. They've got a great freshness. But it won't last. 2 years in jail will just about kill that boy's quick smile. And now you're in it, too. Fred, I'll smash Phil Hume if it's the last thing I do.

0: Fred, how you been?
1: Oh, Lila. Say, have you seen Mr. Luke? He hasn't been around for 3 days, and I'm worried.
0: Worried about him? Say, forget it. He knows how to take care of himself.
1: Well, you know, tomorrow's a trial. By the way, have you seen Tony?
0: Just left him. I was visiting him all day. We've been having a fine time making plans.
1: What kind of plans?
0: Well, it's like this. Monday, Tony goes free. We get married on Tuesday. Then he enlists in the Navy, and after the war is over...
1: Hey, hold on. Don't be too sure about all that. I'd hate to see you disappointed.

0: do for Mr. McCoy. He was with me over the weekend. That's why you didn't see him. We went to the circus.
1: You what?
0: I treated Mr. McCoy to the circus at Crescent City. Next to marrying Tony, that was the thing I wanted to do best. Gee, it was swell. There was even a band, and we saw everything there was to see.
1: Well, where'd you get the money?
0: Oh, I had $5 saved from selling eggs, so I took Mr. McCoy. He was sad the first part, but the circus cheered him up. Toward the last, he began to laugh his head off. And afterwards, he sent me home on the bus by myself.
1: He sent you home by yourself? Lila, he hadn't been drinking, had he?
0: Oh, maybe he had one or two, I don't know. What's the matter? You aren't worried about anything, are you?
1: No, I'm not worried.

0: court will please come to order.
1: Case of the state versus Anthony Swift, Judge Finney presiding.
0: Mr. Hume, the jury's been selected, has it?
2: Yes, Your Honor.
0: You have any objections to the jury selected, Mr. McCoy?
3: None, Your Honor.
0: Then the case will proceed.
4: You sure the jury's all right, Mr. Luke? You know, one of them in there owns a chicken farm. Hillside was Luella Coxon for sure.
5: Everything's under control, my boy. Just me.
0: Call your first witness, Mr. Hume.
2: I call Chief of Police Pearl, Your Honor.
1: Yes, I only swear to tell the truth, the whole truth, nothing but the truth.
4: He's called 10 witnesses so far, Mr. Luke. Luella Coxon makes the 11th. How many have you got?
5: Just one red, but an important one.
2: Now, Mrs. Coxon, you say you were awakened in the middle of the night by a noise in your henhouse.
6: That's right. It was about 12:30.
2: Then what did you do?
6: Grabbed a flashlight and went out to see what it was. Just as I got to the gate, I saw someone trying to scramble under the fence. And he had 3 of my prized chickens under his arms.
2: Yes, yes, and then what?
6: I flashed the light at him, and I saw him as plain as day. For Tony Swift, all right, just as sure as he's sitting over in the corner there making faces at me.
2: No mistake about it, Mrs. Coxman?
6: No mistake.
2: It was Tony Swift.
6: Yes, it was Tony Swift.
2: Your Honor, the state rests its case.
4: Mr. Luke, it sure looks bad, don't it?
5: It's all right, Fred. Just stop worrying.
0: Does the defense any motions or requests to make before proceeding?
5: No, I reckon not, Your Honor.
0: And would you present your first witness?
5: Yes, Your Honor. I'm not going to confuse the jury by presenting a lot more witnesses. I believe the state has done about all they could to round up all the witnesses needed here. And in order to prove Tony Swift is an innocent man, I want only to recall Mrs. Coxman to the stand for a few questions.
0: You mean Mrs. Coxman is your only witness, Mr. McCoy?
5: My only witness, Your Honor.
0: Silence! Silence! Mrs. Coxman, will you take the stand again?
6: Why, certainly.
5: Now, Mrs. Coxman, I think you were mistaken about seeing this young man in your chicken yard.
6: Mr. McCoy, as I told you when you came over the other day and tried to get me to drop this case, I never found it necessary to tell a lie in my life, and I'm not mistaken.
5: In other words, if you see a thing, you're very sure you see it.
6: Of course I am.
5: All right, then. Now, your chickens are your greatest interest in life, aren't they?
6: Why shouldn't they be?
5: Yes, I suppose raising chickens like you do, you're real fond of them.
6: I do love my chickies.
5: You wouldn't say your chickens were an obsession, would you?
2: Objection, Your Honor. All this stuff is completely irrelevant and childish.
0: Objection sustained.
5: All right. Then let's go back to something you said a moment ago. You're a truthful woman, aren't you, Mrs. Coxon?
6: Why, of course I am.
5: Good. Now, you have no objection to outlining to the jury the routine of a typical day in your life, have you?
2: I object. Your Honor, this man is merely trying to take up the court's time with a mass of trivia. He can't possibly have any purpose except to delay the conviction of his client.
5: On the contrary, I'm trying to prove his innocence. Your Honor, this is just another case to our prosecuting attorney. But to this boy, it means 2 years out of his life. Give me the chance to save those years for him.
0: The court's time is valuable, Mr. McCoy.
5: Time is valuable to Tony Swift, too.
2: You're stalling, McCoy.
5: This is my witness, Hume. I'll ask what questions I choose.
0: Let him proceed.
5: Thank you, Your Honor. Now, Mrs. Coxman, we seem to have restored peace to the courtroom. Suppose we take a typical day in your life, say yesterday. Now, I want you to remember to tell the absolute truth about this day, yesterday, chosen at random.
6: Well, I'd rather take some other day.
5: Did anything happen yesterday that you were ashamed of? If so, we...

0: take Tuesday, Wednesday, any old day.
1: I should say not. I just don't see what all this has to do with the case, that's all.
0: But you will tell the truth about yesterday.
1: I'll tell the truth about any day in my life.
0: Fine. Now, yesterday was Sunday. You went to church, didn't you?
1: Yes, but before church, a little dwarf came to buy some of my setting aids.
0: I beg your pardon. A little what?
1: I told you, a little dwarf.
2: I must object, Your Honor. All this is utterly ridiculous.
3: Let me proceed.
0: Thank you, Your Honor. Now, what did this little dwarf, as you say, look like?
1: He was about 3 feet tall and he had a long white beard.
3: Silence!
0: Well, well. All right, madam, I agree with the district attorney. This business about the dwarf, whom you may or may not have seen, is ridiculous. Then you went to church?
1: Yes, I did. But I'll have you know that it was a dwarf, and he bought 2 dozen of my setting eggs. And when I got home from church, I had another visitor, just as funny as the dwarf. You asked for the truth, and I'm giving it to you.
0: All right, madam. I meant no offense, and of course I want the truth. This other visitor, what was he like?
1: Well, this man was a giant. He was about 8 feet tall, and he had on a red suit.
3: Silence! Silence! Spectators do not see this demonstration. I shall have to hear the court.
0: Come, come, Mrs. Cotswain. We must have jokes in court. This is a serious matter.
1: Well, you insulting man. And you too, all of you. But it's true. And furthermore, this giant tried to sell me a kangaroo.
0: He tried to sell you a kangaroo?
1: Yes, he did. Maybe you sent him, I don't know.
0: I sent him? Gentlemen, has anyone seen dwarfs and giants and kangaroos abroad in this city of late? Either in my company or unescorted? I'll admit, I thought I had a few with me in recent months, but I doubt that they were real. Mrs. Cotswain, this seems to have been a most unusual day in your life. It is given to a few of us to have dwarfs and giants for visitors and be offered kangaroos for sale. Would I be overbold if I were to suggest there might have been an elephant in your apple tree?
1: No, there wasn't any elephant. It was a monkey.
0: A monkey? Hanging by his tail, no doubt.
1: No, he wasn't. He was sitting up. And he carried a red, white, and blue umbrella.
2: This is a trick, Your Honor. Just another one of his cheap shyster tricks. He bribed her. He made her tell this utterly fantastic story about a monkey in a tree with an umbrella.
0: Yes, and it wasn't even raining.
1: But I did too see them. I tell you, I did. I saw all of them. My dear thing, I was bribed, you vicious man.
2: Shut up, will you?
1: I saw a dwarf and a giant with a kangaroo, and there was a monkey in my apple tree, and I did too see them. I did. I tell you, I
2: did. Shut up, I tell you.
3: Silence in the court. Silence.
2: Your Honor, I
3: said silence. Mrs. Cotswain, you realize what you have been saying?
1: Well, yes, Your Honor, but...
3: Do you still insist that what you have said is the truth?
1: Yes.
3: Mr. McCoy, you have the witness.
0: Thank you, Your Honor. I have nothing more to say to her, but I would like to sum up my case.
3: Proceed, Mr. McCoy.
1: Well, I did see them. I did see them. I saw them in my
0: own eyes. Of course she saw them. Gentlemen of the jury, you have seen her and heard her with your own eyes and ears. It is my contention that this good lady has become obsessed, mentally unbalanced by her interest in chicken raising. She saw this innocent boy in her chicken yard the same way she saw these dwarfs and giants with their kangaroos and monkeys. It would be nothing short of criminal to pay heed to such a wild, incoherent tale as she tells. It is imagination, pure and simple. And therefore, I ask you in your good judgment to acquit this boy. Your Honor, the defense rests.

0: Well, you did it, Mr. Luke. The whole town's talking. They're running you for district attorney already. And Mr. Q said to tell you the bank needs a lawyer for steady work.
1: Thank you, Fred. But that all seems unimportant. Did you see the kids, Tony and Lila, after the trial? They never had a doubt. They weren't the least bit surprised. They had absolute faith in me. And the mountain moved as directed.
0: You certainly kept your promise to Mark. Yeah, those two will be all right together. You looked out for him as you said you would.
1: Yes. You know what it cost me to get those freaks from the circus hauled over here in a covered wagon yesterday? It cost exactly $65. An outrage. There goes a first-class funeral shot to pieces, young man.

You have heard James Aswell say, A Promise to Mark, adapted for Author's Playhouse by Raymond Chan and directed by Homer Heck. Philip Lord and Angel Casey were heard as Luke McCoy and Lila Roan, and Clarence Hartzell as Fred. The musical score was composed by Dr. Roy Shield, and the orchestra was under the direction of Joseph Galicchio. Next week, same time, same station, Author's Playhouse will bring you Charles MacArthur's story of an unhappy hangman, Rope.

0: down.
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12: Good morning, Your Honor.
13: Good morning.
12: It would be very kind of you if you
13: just
12: could...
13: Just a moment. Clerk, wasn't I supposed to marry someone?
14: Why, yes, Your Honor.
13: Well, let's get it over with.
12: If you'll pardon me just a moment, Your Honor, I'm Nick Arden.
13: The Arden case is a very complicated case. It can wait for the wedding, can't it?
12: Not very well, Your Honor.
13: Very well, Mr. Arden. I don't see anyone around waiting to get married anyhow. Now, Mr. Arden, as I understand it, your wife, Ellen Wagstaff Arden, was a member of an anthropological expedition shipwrecked off the coast of Indochina. Is that right, Mr. Arden?
12: That's right.
13: What was she doing on an expedition?
12: You'll find the circumstances set forth in my brief, sir.
13: Let's see. Oh, yes. Said Ellen Wagstaff Arden was engaged as photographer for a period of 3 months.
12: You see, in the first place, we were going to take the trip together, but, well, I became involved in the case.
13: Well, let me read the brief, Mr. Arden.
12: Yes, Your Honor.
13: And stop interrupting. Yes. Ellen Wagstaff Arden was last seen entering one of the lifeboats when the wave... Oh, that's very sad, very sad. What efforts did you make to trace the whereabouts of your wife?
12: On page 8, I went to Bangkok and interviewed all the available survivors, who agreed that the said Ellen Wagstaff Arden had been swept overboard before aid could reach her. Deposition appended.
13: Quiet!
12: Yes, Your Honor.
13: The testimony is here, sworn affidavits. No evidence to the contrary. The law is clear. I hereby pronounce Ellen Wagstaff Arden legally dead. Now then, wasn't I supposed to marry somebody?
12: Yes, sir, me. Just a minute, I'll call Bianca. She's right outside. Come in, dear.
13: Are you going to marry again?
12: Yes, Your Honor.
13: Are you quite sure you've had time to think it over?
15: Your Honor, Mr. Arden is over 21.
12: Now, Bianca.
13: All right.

0: Helen, I can't believe it.
1: Oh, here now, Ma, take it easy. It's not as bad as all that.
0: I just can't believe it.
1: How's Nicky?
0: Nicky?
1: Yes. You know, your son, my husband.
0: Oh, he's fine. Where have you been, Ellen?
1: Latitude 12, longitude 128. And I'd still be there if a Portuguese freighter hadn't wandered 2 miles off its course. Where's Nicky?
0: Well, Ellen, sit down and I'll tell you.
1: Married? When? How? Where is he?
0: Sit down and I'll tell you.
2: Well, my name is Arden, Nicholas Arden. I have a reservation.
3: Oh, yes, sir. Mr. and Mrs. Nicholas Arden. The bridal suite.
2: Yes.
3: Front, boy.
4: I certainly feel dusty after all that drive. A bath will feel wonderful.
3: Mr. Arden, may I speak to you privately for a moment?
2: Oh, of course. Excuse me, Bianca.
5: Did you want a bellhop, sir?
3: Just a moment, boy. I want you to take Mr. and Mrs. Arden to Suite B.
4: I'll go on up to the room, darling.
2: All right, I'll be right up.
3: Mr. Arden, there's a lady waiting to see you in Suite A.
2: A lady?
3: I think you'd better go up for a moment, sir. She says her name is Mrs. Arden.
2: Mrs. Arden? Mrs. Arden! Ellen!
1: Nick!
2: Darling!
1: Oh, I've waited a long time for that kiss. It was just as beautiful as I thought it would be.
2: When did you get back?
1: This morning.
2: I want all the details. How you got back, where you've been. Lord, you look wonderful. Where have you been?
1: On an island in the South Pacific. I'll give you the details, but it'll take time.
2: How did you know I was here?
1: Ma told me. Nick, what are you going to do about Bianca?
2: Oh, I'm just... Bianca?
1: Uh-huh.
2: Heavens, I forgot all about Bianca. Oh, this isn't going to be easy. Bianca's very sensitive. She's high-strung.
1: Uh-oh.
2: Yes? What do you want?
3: Mr. Arden, we run a first-class hotel, and yes, we don't like to be made a party to an intrigue. We've maintained a reputation for respectability for 30 years, and we don't intend to lose it in one night.
1: Oh. But it's really a very simple situation, Mr. Room Clerk. Explain it to him, Nick.
2: Explain it to him? Uh-huh. Oh, of course I will. I'll try. I see, I came up here with my wife, my bride, really. Now my wife, not my bride. Oh, why should I bore you with the details?
3: I won't be bored.
2: Well,
3: Mr. Arden, one wife is all the law or the hotel allows. One of them will have to leave.
1: Look, Nick, darling, it's really very simple. I'll go home, and then you go tell Bianca what's happened, and then you come home.
2: That sounds simple to you, does it?
1: Oh, very simple. Mm. Is that satisfactory with the hotel?
3: Very satisfactory.
1: Well, then, it's all settled. Go ahead, darling.
2: Right now?
1: Right now.
2: Oh, well, all right.
6: Hey, Ma, is anybody home? Come on in, Bianca.
1: Ma, he's brought her home. He couldn't have told her then.
6: Ma!
0: In the living room, dear. What an awkward situation.
1: Yes, isn't it? Listen, Ma, I'll be a visitor from the South. In the living room, Nicky, darling.
2: Hello.
4: Hello, Mother Arden.
0: Hello, Bianca. Did you have a nice time?
4: No. We drove all night.
1: Hiya, Nicholas, honey. You all won't mind if I kiss the bridegroom, will you, honey?
4: Not at all.
1: Just one big sisterly kiss.
4: That sisterly kiss is kind of getting away from you, isn't it?
1: Oh, that was just as nice as ever, honey. What a shame she had to stop us.
2: I'll kill you yet.
4: I don't believe I've met this lady.
0: She's visiting with us. Her mother and I went to school in Virginia. I feel just as though she's my own daughter.
4: How nice.
1: Isn't he just the sweetest thing you ever saw? I used just to adore him. He was the darlingest boy you ever did see. But faithless? Just like a bumblebee going from flower to flower.
2: I warn you, I've had about enough.
4: So have I. Nick, I'm very tired. Do you think we might excuse ourselves until morning?
2: No, of course, Bianca.
0: I'll take you up to your room, Bianca.
2: You do that, Ma. I'll be right up, Bianca.
4: I hope so, Nick.
1: why didn't you tell her at the hotel, Nick?
2: Well, I kept building up to it, but I couldn't seem to get there.
1: Well, you better tell her now or forget about telling her entirely. Fun's fun, but it stopped being fun now.
2: Okay, okay. Give me a kiss, darling.
1: All right, Casanova.

0: Now, Bianca, stop crying and listen to me. I've got to talk to you.
1: Do you love me, Nick, or don't you? In the name of heaven, tell me what's wrong with
0: me. Bianca, there's nothing wrong with you. Now, believe me, under other circumstances, you... Bianca, please stop crying. Let me explain.
1: We've been married for 2 days, and you haven't so much as kissed me since we left the altar.
0: If you just keep still and listen, that's better. Now, I... Doorbell! That's for me. I'll be right back.
1: Nick, come back here. There's someone else answering.
2: I'll answer it, Ma.
3: All right.
2: Mr. Arden?
0: Yeah?
2: I'm Johnson of the American Life and Accident Insurance.
0: Well, come right in, Mr. Johnson.
2: Thank you.
0: Come in and sit down. I'm glad to see you, Mr. Johnson.
2: You are? Well, that doesn't happen very frequently.
0: You comfortable?
2: Yes.
0: Well, have a cigarette. Let me get you a drink.
2: Why, thank you.
0: What can I do for you, Mr. Johnson? Here's your drink.
2: Thank you. Mr. Arden, have you received any communication from your first wife, Ellen Wagstaff Arden?
0: Well, I... What are you driving at?
2: Well, our district manager, Mr. Pusey, claims to have a report that a woman answering the general description of your first wife was rescued by a Portuguese freighter, as was also a man named Stephen Burkett, who was reported drowned at the same time.
0: A man named who was picked up with whom? Would you mind saying that again?
2: Oh, don't let yourself get upset about it. If you knew Mr. Pusey like the rest of us...
0: Did you say a man named Stephen Burkett was rescued at the same time as my wife?
2: Well, according to this completely unverified rumor, they were on that island for 7 years together.
0: What?
2: That's the rumor. It's ridiculous, isn't it?
0: What else did your Mr... Your Mr... Pusey here?
2: Well, not very much, really. He talked to someone who had talked to a Portuguese captain. He says the woman called the man Adam.
0: Adam?
2: Adam. That's right. Adam and Eve. Adam and Eve. Isn't that a delightful fancy?
0: That's just delightful.
2: You ought to be very grateful that it is only a fancy, because aside from the money involved, can you imagine the pickle you'd be in if it weren't?
0: Adam and Eve, huh?
2: Of course, even if it were true, that angle wouldn't bother you. It's easy to see you're not a jealous man, Mr. Arden.
0: Oh, but you're mistaken, Mr. Johnson. I'm a very jealous man.
2: I never guessed it to look at you. Well, Mr. Arden, since you have no news for me, I really must be running along. Good night, Mr. Arden.
0: Good night, Mr. Johnson.
4: Don't you know it isn't polite to bang doors? How can a lady get any sleep?
0: Why didn't you tell me you weren't alone on that island?
4: You didn't ask me.
0: Why do you so dissemble and deceive? I just had a session with the insurance investigator. How am I going to look when this story comes out? My wife and that man alone on an island for 7 years.
4: Well, we didn't arrange it, Nick. It just happened.
0: I'll bet it did. Why didn't you tell me about him?
4: Because I knew you'd carry on exactly the way you're carrying on now.
0: That's no excuse.
4: I wanted to pick the right time to tell you.
0: There never will be a right time. 7 years, huh? 7 years.
4: Oh, get that look out of your eye. The poor fellow broke his leg trying to drag our boat through the surf. He was laid up for 6 months.
0: Oh, yeah? Well, that still leaves 6.5 years.
4: You know, Nick Arden, that it just occurs to me that I ought to feel insulted. I go through 7 years of agony. I come home to find my husband in the arms of another woman, married. And all my husband can think about is, did I carry on with some poor man who wouldn't hurt a fly?
0: Oh, now, just a moment. Now, stop right there.
4: You just a moment yourself. Did you tell her?
0: Did I tell...
4: Huh? Did you?
0: Well, I was about to tell her when the insurance investigator came.
4: How long does it take to tell a woman my wife's come back? Look, I can say it in 2 seconds. My wife's come back. You've had 2 days. Oh, Nick.
0: Now, don't you start yowling, too.
4: You just don't want to tell her. That's why you're picking on poor Adam. Any excuse will do.
0: Where is he now?
4: Who?
0: You know who I'm talking about.
4: Oh, Adam?
0: Yes, Adam. Poor Adam.
4: Poor, gentle, harmless Adam. He lives at the YMCA.
0: He lives at the YMCA?
4: Mm-hmm. He always lives at the YMCA. He's a clean, living, upright, 100% American and a gentleman. Is there anything more you'd like to know?
0: Yes, when do I meet him?
4: When do you tell her?
0: I don't like your attitude. I don't like your attitude about this whole thing. Good night, Ellen.
4: Good night, Nick.
0: Adam.
1: Nick, where are you going now?
0: Oh, for heaven's sake, you now, Bianca. You're worse than a bloodhound. I'm going to the YMCA. Good night.

0: In just a moment, Act Two of My Favorite Wife, starring Victor Jory. 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
1: The curtain rises on the second act at Vicks Matinee Theater, starring Victor Jory in My Favorite Wife. As our scene opens, it's the following morning in Nick Arden's office.
2: Miss Ross?
3: Yes, sir?
2: I want you to find a Stephen Burkett. Drop everything else. It's very important. I've called all the hotels. Now you try the country clubs, the men's clubs.
3: The athletic clubs, the YMCA?
2: Not the YMCA. I spent the night there. They never heard of him.
3: I'll get right to work on it, Mr. Arden. I found him, Mr. Arden. I found him.
2: You did? Good.
3: I happened to go to the Pacific Club for lunch.
2: Yes?
3: We had a table right by the windows that open out on the swimming pool, and someone pointed him out to me.
2: Pointed him out to you, huh? A pretty old duffer, isn't he? Sort of a Casper milk toast?
3: An old duffer? Oh, I should say not. No? Why, in a bathing suit, he's a combination of Johnny Weissmuller, Ronald Coleman, and Cary Grant. If you know what I mean.
2: I know what you mean. Get my house on the phone. Ask my mother to have Ellen meet me at the Pacific Club for dinner.
3: Yes, sir, right away, sir. Or do you want a table by the pool?
2: By the pool? Why not? By all means, a table by the pool.

0: Oh, this is a beautiful club, Nick. It's new, isn't it?
1: Yes, it is.
0: How nice to have the tables looking on the swimming pool. Don't you think they'd light it up or something?
1: I guess nobody swims at night.
0: Nick, why did you get a table for three?
1: I'm expecting a guest. He'll be here any moment.
0: I don't quite like the glint in your eye.
2: Eve, darling!
0: Oh, Stephen.
1: How do you do, Mr. Burkett? I'm Mr. Arden.
3: How do you do, Arden?
1: Sit down. We were waiting for you.
3: You look wonderful, Eve. But you look better on the island.
0: Well, you must admit the clothes are an improvement.
1: What?
0: I mean, well, after all, I didn't have many changes.
3: May I take your order, please?
1: No, what will you have, Mr. Burkett? A raw steak?
3: No, never touch it. I'm strictly a vegetarian. Bring me a glass of carrot juice, a milkshake, and some raw carrots.
1: Two steaks and anything that goes with them.
3: Yes, sir. Eve, do you hear what they're playing?
0: Mm-hmm. Music, isn't it?
1: Yeah. The name of it, Ellen, is South Sea Island Magic.
3: Isn't it a coincidence that they should play that tune?
1: Yeah. Doggone funny one.
0: What do you think, Steve? Nick is married again.
3: What? Why, that's wonderful. That makes everything perfect. Congratulations, old boy. Now I can tell you that I'd like to marry Eve.
1: Oh, you would you?
0: Nick, people are looking at us.
1: You think you're going to marry her? You're full of carrots.
3: You're not allowed to have two wives, you know. How long were you married to Ellen before the island?
1: 4 years. What's it to you?
3: Well, I was with her for 7, so I claim her on the basis of seniority. Got you there.
1: You've got me. You've got nothing but a lot of...
0: You gentlemen will excuse me, I think maybe you could settle this thing better without me.
3: Ellen!
0: Don't get up. It might surprise you to know that I can get along very well without either one of you. I'm perfectly able to take care of myself. Good night.
3: Ellen, not that way. That's the way to the swimming pool. Ellen!
1: Come on, it's dark out there. She's too mad to see where she's going.
3: She won't even know the pool's there.
0: Nick Stephen!
1: She knows it's there now.
3: Coming, Eve, coming!
1: You wait here in the car, Carrots, Burkett, while I go in and get us some clothes.
3: Now, really, wasn't it a little ridiculous making me come along? I could have stayed and had a nice visit with Ellen while you got her clothes.
1: You've had enough visiting with Ellen.
3: You have a suspicious nature, old boy. You want to watch that.
1: I'll take care of my nature and you take care of yours. I'll be right back.
0: Nick, is that you, darling?
1: Hello, Bianca. I can't stop just now. I've got a friend who fell in a swimming pool. I've got to get some clothes for him.
0: But, Nick, I have to talk to you. After all, you should show me some consideration.
1: I will, Bianca, a little later. I have to go upstairs and get the clothes.
0: I'll go with you. Nick, I called our family doctor about us. He says there are hundreds of similar cases.
1: Not like this one.
0: All I can say is you'll certainly make me feel like a failure as a wife. And I haven't even had the chance to fail.
1: Now, let's see. There ought to be something in here. Yeah, here's one.
0: Nick, that's a dress you're taking.
1: I told you it was for a friend of mine. He's waiting downstairs. Let's see now. Hat, coat, dress, shoes. I guess that's all. See you later, Bianca.
0: Nick, you aren't even listening to me.
1: Sorry, I will some other time, Bianca.
0: Oh, Nick.
1: Look here, Bianca. I wish you wouldn't follow me up and downstairs. It makes me nervous. What do you want? Can a man come into his own home without being spied on?
0: I'm only trying to help you, dear. Well, wouldn't you like to lie down for a while?
1: Are you crazy, Bianca?
0: Well, the doctor said you need rest.
1: I don't need rest. I need a little peace.
0: Well, what's wrong with
1: There's
0: you?
1: There's nothing wrong with me. I'm trying to tell you, Bianca, I'm married.
0: Of course you are, dear.
1: Now, look, my wife's not dead. She didn't drown the shipwreck. She fell in the pool tonight. I was getting her some clothes. Now, that's Carrots honking. I've got to go.
0: Nick, wait. Wait. What did you say?
1: Oh, goodness, isn't it clear to you? Do I have to draw you a diagram? Listen, she came to the hotel. You remember the honeymoon.
0: Darling, you do need a rest.
1: Now, who's that?
4: Mr. Arden?
0: Good heavens. A policeman.
1: What do you want?
5: Are you Nicholas Arden?
1: Yes.
5: I got a warrant for your arrest.
0: Arrest?
1: Arrest? You can't arrest me. What's the charge?
5: Bigamy.
0: Bigamy?
5: Yeah, bigamy.
1: Ha-ha! Now do you believe me?
0: Now,
1: wait a minute.
0: I don't
1: Bianca, you can't take
6: Quiet. I can't hear myself think.
1: If Your Honor, please.
6: I don't know what you're doing in my court, Mr. Arden. In the first place, bigamy is a criminal offense. All you people are cluttering up this court, and you don't belong here.
1: Yes, I know, Your Honor, but I'm out on bail.
6: What kind of a lawyer are you? Where did you go to school?
1: Harvard.
6: Uh-huh. I'm a Yale man myself. Are you the bride?
0: Yes, Your Honor.
6: Kissless?
0: Yes, Your Honor.
6: Harvard man. Well, let me see who's here. Nicholas Arden, Bianca Arden, Ellen Wagstaff Arden.
0: Yes.
6: Well, I've looked over the papers on your case, Mr. Arden. I see nothing wrong with my decision. The evidence is all here. What do you want me to do, reverse myself?
1: Well, yes, in a manner of speaking.
6: Then you go to the Court of Appeals. They're always reversing me anyway.
1: This is your decision, Your Honor. You declared my wife, Ellen, legally dead in this very courtroom. Your decision is on file.
6: Well, I'm going to declare her legally alive.
1: Uh-huh. You can't do that, Your Honor. If she's legally alive, I'm guilty of bigamy. Besides, if she's legally dead, she can't marry Burkett.
6: Burkett? Burkett? Who's Burkett? What does he have to do with this case?
1: Well, he was on an island with her, Your Honor. He's not important to the case.
6: I'll decide what's important to the case. What island?
1: The island where my wife stayed for 7 years.
6: 7 years, eh? Alone? Is that in the brief?
1: No, Your Honor.
6: Oh, that should be in the brief. That's the most interesting part of the case. Wait until my wife hears about this. Thinks all my cases are dull. Yes. Well, it seems to me the thing for me to do is to annul the second marriage.
0: Your Honor, I just want to tell you what this man's done to me from the moment he first married me.
6: Now, never mind that.
0: He is the most nasty, double-crossing, unreliable, deceiving...
6: Quiet,
0: conniving, lying, ill-tempered, low-down, mangy, no good...
7: Careful now.
0: ...skunk that has ever been my misfortune to marry.
6: Quiet. That will cost you $10.
0: $10, and it was worth it. And as far as I'm concerned, Nick Arden, you're legally dead.
6: Quick-tempered woman. Have to watch out for her kind. Well, now then, I have a pretty clear idea of the picture. This is our procedure. We file an annulment, and we declare Ellen Wagstaff Arden legally alive, and we adjourn for the day.
1: Oh, wait a minute. What about the marriage?
6: What marriage?
1: Ellen and I, we want to get married.
6: You are married. Didn't I just tell you? What do you want to do, make it as hard as you can for me? We annul the second marriage, and the first one stands. Is that all right with everybody?
1: It's all right with me.
7: Well, I don't know whether it's all right with me or not. Seems to me I'm being pushed around quite a lot here.
6: Young woman, I am considered a very patient man, but the case of Arden versus Carter Arden versus Wagstaff Arden has me completely at the end of my patience. Now, either you take him in hand or I'm going to commit him to an institution. He's a very confusing man to let run around loose.
7: Ah, the judge, he's so cute when he's confused. And he likes to collect wives, you know, the way some people collect stamps.
2: I do not.
6: A man can get in a lot of trouble collecting wives.
1: A man can get into a lot of trouble with one just like her.
7: Ah, go on. You know I'm your favorite wife.
6: Look, will you two go home so I can close court? I'm not as young as I used to be, and I get tired about this time of day. Go ahead. Kiss and make up so I can close the court in peace.
1: It's going to be all right, isn't it, Ellen? No more Burkett?
7: No more Bianca?
1: No more.
7: Okay, Mr. Arden, from now on, just Ellen and Nick.
1: Ah, sweetheart. My dearest. My dearest.
7: I've been waiting so long for that.
1: And I've been waiting so long for you.
6: Court's adjourned. Let's go home.
7: Darling.
1: Dearest.
6: Court's adjourned. Let's go home.
7: Darling.
1: Dearest.
6: Oh, please, folks. Court's adjourned. Let's go home.

0: In just a moment, Victor Jory will tell you about next week's production at Vic's Matinee Theater. 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It not only relieves the sneezy irritation and stuffiness, but actually helps prevent many colds from developing if used in time. Just try it, friends. 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Follow the simple directions in the package. 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
1: This is Victor Jory. We have received numerous requests for such plays as Love Affair, Scarlet Pimpernel, Penny Serenade, Rebecca, Jane Eyre, and others. It is our desire to bring these and other fine plays to you as soon as possible. What would you like to hear? Write me in care of Vicks Matinee Theater, Columbia Broadcasting, 22, New York. Next week's request play will be based on Martha Cheever's great story, Penny Serenade. It's the story of two people who found each other at a moment when it seemed that life had torn them irrevocably apart. It is a heartwarming and beautiful tale, and I know you won't want to miss it.
0: Our play was written by Gene Holloway from the Leo McCary RKO production and was directed by Richard Sandville. RKO is currently showing the stirring and revealing picture against Nazism, The Master Race, at your local theater. Music for this series is under the direction of Mark Warnow. Be sure to listen next week when the Vicks Matinee Theater presents Penny Serenade, starring Victor Jory. 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
1: Look at those superb palmatites. A genus of fossil palms of the Carboniferous. Magnificent. Truly magnificent. And over here, see... the trees that a modern child might recognize. Oak, poplar, Norwegian pine. And that surely is an Australian eucalyptus. And there's a New Zealand kauri.
2: Uncle!
1: Come along, don't let us dawdle. There's still so much to see. Here, a common maple. But did you ever see a maple of such gigantic proportions?
2: What's that?
1: I cannot hear anything. Do come along now.
2: Elephants! Living elephants! Look! A great herd of them.
1: No, not elephants. Not our modern elephants, dear boy. Mastodons. Mammoths. Alive and thriving, eating the foliage of this great forest. Marvelous. Come, we must take a closer look of them.
2: Stop. If those beasts stampede, what chance shall we have? No human creature could possibly withstand.
1: No human creature, did you say? You're mistaken, my dear boy. Look yonder. There is a human being, Harry. A man like ourselves.
3: I looked. Not more than a quarter of a mile off, leaning against the trunk of an enormous tree, was a human being. A Proteus of the underworld. A new son of Neptune, tending this great herd of mastodons. His height I judged to be above 12 feet. His head, as big as that of a buffalo, was lost in a mane of matted hair, and in his hand he held the branch of a tree, serving him as a shepherd's crook. For some minutes we neither moved nor spoke. And then I realized that if this giant but turned his head, he might very easily see us. Panic seized me. Grasping my uncle by the arm, I dragged him back. And for the first time, he did not resist me.
1: I can run no further.
2: Yes, I think we're safe here. Sit down. Get our breath back.
1: Thank you. Thank you, my boy. Yes, it's better. I am reminded of a phrase in the Latin. Immanis pecoris custos, immanis ipse.
3: The keeper of gigantic cattle, himself a giant.
1: Precisely. What a man! What power, what strength! I just don't believe it.
2: You don't believe it? You don't believe the evidence of your senses? Of your own eyes?
3: The giant was real enough, I grant you, Uncle, but I don't believe he was a man like us. Not Homo sapiens.
1: Oh.
3: It stands to reason that no generation of men such as we are can inhabit this subterranean world.
1: Why not? Why not, please?
3: Because if they did, they would all know about us who live on the surface. They would have communicated with us.
1: Possibly.
3: But that was a man-like creature, but it wasn't a man. A gigantic monkey of some sort.
1: Hmm. I will think over your views and opinions. And now that I am quite recovered, my boy, let us continue with our explorations.
3: We made our way towards the Central Sea. Though this was new territory to us, I noticed every now and then certain rocks which in shape and formation reminded me forcibly of the rocks at Port Gretchen. There were also streams and cascades tumbling from above the rocks, and this seemed to confirm the puzzling compass reading and our extraordinary and involuntary return to the north shore of the Central Sea. Then, as we pushed on, the unrecognized appearance of a stream or the profile of a rock threw me into doubt. I said, have we ever come this way before, Uncle?
1: I'm just wondering this myself. I wish I could be sure.
3: Well, we were not cast ashore exactly at the spot we sailed from, that's quite certain. I think the storm must have driven us above our starting point. Therefore, If we follow this coast, we shall come to Port Gretchen.
1: In that case, it is useless to continue our exploration. The best thing we can do is to return to Hans and the raft.
3: Yeah.
1: Are you quite sure of our bearings?
3: Well, not quite sure, Uncle. These rocks are so much alike. All the same, I seem to recognize this cape as the place where Hans built our raft. I fancy we must be very close to Port Gretchen, even if we haven't reached it already.
1: My dear Harry, if this were Port Gretchen, we should find traces of our footsteps, or at least some signs that we have been here. But there's nothing. Nothing.
3: Just a moment. I can see something. Yes, I was right after all, Uncle.
1: And what have you found? Oh, you rusty old dagger. Why did you bring that thing with you? It's no good. No good at all.
3: I've never set eyes on it before. Isn't it yours?
1: Mine? I don't recognize it at all. I'm sure it was never mine.
3: That's very puzzling.
1: Not in the least. The explanation is simple. Icelanders like these old Russian weapons. Obviously, this knife belongs to Hans. He must have dropped it without knowing.
3: No, Uncle. This doesn't belong to Hans. I know him and his habits too well.
1: Hmm?
3: Could it be the weapon of some ancient warrior? Or of some living creature? Like that gigantic shepherd with his mastodons? And yet, such a creature, if he carried a knife at all, would be armed with a stone knife. Flint, or just possibly bronze. But this knife is steel. Steel, I tell you.
1: Steel, certainly. But calm yourself, Harry. This weapon is a true dagger, such as was carried by gentlemen in their belts during the 16th century. Clearly, this one is of Spanish workmanship. It does not belong to you, or to me, or to our worthy Hans. Not to any living creature in the interior of the earth.
3: Then
1: look closer, my boy. The blade was never blunted like this, with fair wear and tear. No. Observe now. It is thick with rust. And this rust is not merely a day old, not a year old, not even a century old.
3: But, Uncle...
1: Listen, we are now on the verge of a great discovery. This dagger, a wonderful and fortunate find, my boy, has lain on the sands of this shore for more than 100 years, more than 200, more than 300 years. And it was used, or so I firmly believe, by someone endeavoring to carve an inscription on these rocks.
3: Well, if your theory is right, someone brought the knife here. Someone used it here. In a word, somebody has been here before us.
1: Yes, Harry, yes. Now you know the importance of your find. A man has been here before us. A man who has tried once more to indicate the right road to the center of the earth. Let us look around. Let us see what we can find. Forward! Forward!
3: We walked along the wall of rock, looking into every tiny fissure which might widen out and prove to be the road to the center of the earth. Presently, we reached a spot where the beach narrowed and the sea almost lapped the base of the rocks, which here were very steep. At last, beneath a huge overhanging rock, we discovered the entrance of a dark and gloomy tunnel. And here, on a tablet of granite, which had been smoothed by rubbing it with another stone, we could see two mysterious and much-worn letters, the initials of the bold and extraordinary traveler who had preceded us on our great adventure.
1: A.S. I was right. I was right. Arne Saknussemm. Always the great Arne Saknussemm.
3: Since the start of our journey, I had experienced many surprises and suffered many disappointments. Indeed, I believe that I was hardened against all further surprises, that I would neither see nor hear anything to astonish me again. When, however, I saw those two letters carved in the rock, when I held in my hands the very dagger which had carved them more than 300 years before, I was struck dumb with wonder. My uncle, on the other hand, was seized with a sort of poetical ecstasy.
1: Saknussemm, you great and glorious genius, you have left no stone unturned to show other men the road to the center of this mighty globe. Your fellow creatures can now follow the trail made by your illustrious footsteps 300 years ago. Your name, carved at every important stage of your journey, leads the hopeful traveler direct to the great discovery to which you devoted such energy and courage. And doubtless, the audacious traveler who follows your footsteps to their destination will find the same initials carved at the very center of the earth. I will be that audacious traveler. I too will carve my name on the same spot. But in justice to your devotion, to your courage, and to your being the first man to indicate this road, let this cape, seen first by you on the shores of the sea discovered by you, let this cape be known for all time as Cape Saknussemm.
3: I confess I was roused to a pitch of wild enthusiasm by my uncle's stirring words. What another man had done in ages past could, I felt, be done again. And I was determined to do it myself. Forward. Forward, I cried, using the professor's watchword. And I started in the direction of the somber gallery, the road we had to take.
1: Stop, boy, stop. Let us not lose our heads in this wonderful moment. Before anything else, we should return to our good friend Hans, and then we can bring the raft round to this point.
2: Oh, very well, but don't let's waste time, Uncle. Come along. When you come to think of it, everything has worked out for the best, Uncle.
1: Not quite so fast, please. Hold for the best, Harry. So, she'll begin to realize that now.
2: Yes, Uncle. Even that fearful hurricane was our friend. It put us on the right road.
1: I agree. There is something providential in the way we were blown back here. And to make the great discovery of Cape Saknussemm, it's almost beyond belief. I beg you not to go quite so fast, Harry.
2: It's only that I'm anxious not to waste time, Uncle. I can see exactly how things are working out for us. We shall take a northern route. We shall pass under the northern regions of Europe, Sweden, Russia, Siberia, and who knows where, instead of burying ourselves under the burning plains and deserts of Africa. Let us go on as we're going, and heaven will be our guide.
1: Yes, Harry, yes. We shall leave the flat sea behind us, and we shall descend, forever descend. Do you know, my dear boy, that to reach the center of the earth, we have only another 5,000 miles to travel?
2: Oh, 5,000? It's scarcely worth talking about. The thing is to get going.
1: Yes, yes, to get going. Forward to the center of the earth.
3: Thus our wild speeches continued until we rejoined our patient and phlegmatic guide. All was ready for our departure. Every single package and parcel was stowed in its allotted place. We boarded the raft and hoisted the sail, and Hans guided our frail craft towards the newly named Cape Saknussemm. About 6 o'clock in the evening, we sighted a suitable place to land. I was the first to leap ashore. My uncle and Hans followed more sedately. I was still terribly excited and anxious to make a start without any further delay. For once in a way, my uncle was more prudent.
4: My dear boy, I am as anxious as you are to make a start. But before we do anything else, let us survey the mysterious gallery which marks the beginning of our road. Then we can decide if we need to prepare and mend our ladders.
3: The professor set about testing our Ruhmkorff's coil, which would soon be needed to provide us with light in the galleries. While he was doing so, Hans hitched the raft to a projecting rock scarcely 20 paces distant from the gallery. At length, my uncle declared that he was ready, and we advanced in single file, myself in the lead. The opening to the gallery was circular, about 5 feet in diameter. The floor was roughly at water level, and we were able to enter it without hindrance. As we went forward, I counted my steps into the tunnel. 1, 2, 3, 4, 5, 6, 7, 8, 9, 10, 11...
1: Go on, Harry. What's stopping you?
2: I can't go on.
1: Why not? Why not?
2: The way is blocked. This confounded stone.
1: Huh? Solid granite. A block of solid granite. Is there no way around it?
2: None.
1: Or beneath?
2: No.
1: Or above?
2: No.
1: Is there no sign of another opening to right or left?
2: Nothing, Uncle. Nothing at all.
1: This is intolerable. Intolerable. Why? Why is the stone here? It has no business here. This is our proper road, I am convinced. Do I? I do not understand this.
2: What?
5: What about Anna Saknussemm, Uncle?
4: Huh?
5: What about Anna Saknussemm? Do you imagine...
4: You're right, my boy. Saknussemm penetrated to the center of the Earth. He can never have been checked by a block of stone.
5: Of course he wasn't. No. At one time, this passage was quite clear. You can tell that by the smoothness of the walls. Hmm. But sometime or other, there's been an earthquake which brought down this solid granite wall. I'll wager it wasn't here when Saknussemm passed this way, and what I say is this. If we don't smash it down somehow or other, we're not worthy to follow Saknussemm. We don't even deserve to reach the center of the earth.
4: Bravo, Harry. Let us get to work with pickaxes and crowbars. Hans, the tools, fetch the tools from the rock.
5: A moment. If we work 1,000 years, we shall never shift this rock with pickaxes.
4: What then? What then?
5: There is another way. We can blast the rock to smithereens.
4: Gunpowder. Yes. To work.

0: That was the seventh installment of A Journey to the Center of the Earth, adapted by Howard Jones from the novel by Jules Verne. The cast was as follows. Harry Lawson was played by Bernard Horsfall and Professor von Hartwig by Jeffrey Banks. And it was produced in the north of England by Trevor Hill. We invite you to listen to the eighth and the final installment of this serial next Thursday at 5:25 on this service, Radio 4.
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3: No, I don't think so.
2: What about that?
3: No. It's quite nice, though.
2: Is it? Do you think I might try a piece? I'll have 2 ounces, please.
4: 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The cream of cream crackers.
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1: J-E-L-L. Oh, the big red letters stand for the Jell-O family. Oh, the big red letters stand for the Jell-O family. That's Jell-O.
2: Yum, yum, yum.
1: Jell-O pudding.
2: Yum, yum, yum.
1: Jell-O duck. The Elka pudding just so real.
3: I came across Mr. Kipling in the meadow by the church. 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
5: Good evening. Come in, won't you? What's the matter? You seem a bit nervous. Perhaps if I told you a story, it might help calm your nerves. A story, say, about a man who found a new and amazing way of hiding from the police. I call the story The Man Who Played Dead. My story, The Man Who Played Dead, begins in the dimly lighted interior of a strange room in a big amusement park. The room is a waxworks museum known as the Chamber of Horrors, and wax figures of history's most diabolical murderers stand motionless all about it. The only living figure is the proprietor, Pop Molloy, who moves slowly from dummy to dummy, dusting them in preparation for the big spring opening. As Pop approaches a figure in a dark corner, the figure unexpectedly speaks to him.
6: All right, Pop. Put up your hands.
7: Hey, Morgan. Burke Morgan.
6: Yes, Morgan, and not a dummy either.
7: But I don't understand. You were in prison. You're supposed to go to the electric chair tonight.
6: I was supposed to, but I broke out, see, after they had me all prepared for the hot seat.
7: Well, what do you want here?
6: Just to hide for a while. The cops are right behind me, so since this is the only place in the park open, I slipped in 10 minutes ago when your back was turned.
7: There's no place to hide here. There's just this one big room.
6: No arguments. You go ahead of me while I look around.
7: All right, look around. Say, there's no place to hide at all.
6: I'll find one. Hey, these three dummies here. They look like my old partners. Joe Norton, Marty Phillips, Tony Benson.
7: Yes, Bert, that's who they're

0: supposed to be.
1: When'd you shut the back last year?
2: What do you got them standing around this phony electric chair for?
1: Well, you see, tomorrow I was going to make up a dummy of Joubert and sit in that electric chair. Then I was going to put up a sign saying, Execution of Burke Morgan on the night of May 1st, 1944, as his murdered partners look on.
2: Why, you...
1: Don't you like it?
2: You're a little previous, Pop. I'm not sitting in any hot seat tonight.
1: No, I guess not. It was a cute idea, though.
2: Too cute. Hey, their faces seem to shine in the dark. What causes that?
1: Well, you see, I painted them with phosphorus paint. The idea was the lights would be turned down low and the customers would see the faces shining in the darkness the way they do now, as if they were ghosts. Give the yokels a big cake.
2: Somebody at the door.
1: It's an officer. He's coming in.
3: Hey, Pop! Pop, get over
2: it! Listen, Pop. I'm going to stand right here, absolutely still in the shadows here, like a dummy. You get rid of him. If he spots me, I'll plug him. Get it?
1: Yeah, I get it.
3: Hey, Pop, are you there?
1: Hey, come in. Oh, it's you, Flanagan.
3: Say, Pop, did you know that Burke Morgan's on the loose?
1: Oh, is he?
3: Yeah, and he's someplace in this park. Somebody smuggled him a big shot of cocaine and a gun at the prison, and he blasted his way out an hour ago.
1: Oh, that's bad.
3: No, I'll say it's bad, but we'll get him. Orders are to shoot on sight. And I'm... Hey, Pop.
1: What is it?
3: That dummy back there. Huh? It moved just now.
1: No, it couldn't have.
3: I saw it move. I'm going to have a look at that dummy.
1: Try to get away. Don't,
2: All right, cover you. All right, go.
1: You killed him.
2: Yeah. And if you want to stay alive, you better listen fast. There'll be more cops here in a second. But they won't find me because I'm going to hide right out in plain sight. I'm pretending to be myself.
1: What do you mean?
2: I'm hiding right here in this little imitation electric chair of yours, see? I'm going to play the part of a dummy again. I'm going to pretend to be myself in the great electrocution of Burke Morgan.
1: Oh, I see.
2: This time I won't move either, because I'll be sitting down. There they are at the door. Yell to them to come in. And don't forget, I've got a loaded gun right here beside me. Stay close to me or I'll let you have it. And make it good, Pop. Make it awful good.
4: Dr. Weird, I'm breathless.
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5: And now I'll continue my story, The Man Who Played Dead. With Burke Morgan hiding in plain sight by pretending to be a wax dummy, the three policemen would come running at the sound of the shots, were completely deceived. And Pop told them that the dead officer on the floor was just another wax dummy, and they believed him. But after warning him to be on the alert, they left, and Burke Morgan chuckled as the door closed behind them.
2: Good work, Pop. But you're not through yet.
1: What do you mean?
2: Look at that squad car. They parked right outside the door. If I even get out of this chair, the driver can look right in and see me.
1: Yeah, I guess that's right. He can.
2: Well, since this is the only place I have to hide, I'm going to sit right here until the search is over.
1: You're the boss, Morgan.
2: You bet I am. And you sit down right there.
1: Okay.
2: Now, I'm going to sit here, and you're going to sit there until they give up hunting for me. If they come in again, stall me. If you try to move without permission, I'll blast you.
1: I won't move. I don't want to die.
2: Well, that's being smart. Pop, you... haven't got a shot of dope on you, have you?
1: No, Morgan. What's the matter? Nerves getting jumpy?
2: None of your business. Now settle down. We've got some waiting to do.
5: The two men settled themselves to wait. Burke Morgan sat in rigid silence, ever alert for the return of the police. Half an hour passed, then an hour. His taut nerves cried aloud for the drug they craved. His muscles twitched. 2 hours passed, and Burke Morgan's tortured nerves were screaming. The three waxen faces, which Pop Molloy had covered with phosphorus paint, glowed in a ghostly fashion before his eyes. And then Burke Morgan thought he heard an eerie voice speak to him.
0: Burke Morgan.
2: Pop. Pop Malloy, did you say something? No. Now, Pop's asleep. It's just my nerves. I need...
0: Burke Morgan.
2: Who's that? Who said my name then?
0: I did, Burke. Your old pal, Joe Norton.
2: Norton? Norton's dead. I killed him. It's my nerves. This spooky room, those faces. I've got to get a grip on myself.
0: Tony Phillips is here too, Burke.
2: No. Tony's dead too. I'm not hearing anything. I'm not.
0: What do you know, Norton? He doesn't know us. He doesn't recognize his old pals. He killed us and now he won't even speak to us.
6: Look at us, Burke, standing here in front of you. Don't you recognize us now?
2: No. You're dead. You're just wax dummies. You're not real.
0: But how could we be talking to you if you weren't real?
2: You're not talking to me. Just my nerves. Just my nerves, that's all. Go away.
6: But we're never going away, Burke. We're waiting for you to die. Then you'll be with us again.
2: No, I don't believe it. This is Pop Malloy's Waxworks Museum, and you're all just three wax dummies.
6: Maybe, Burke, but did you ever hear a wax dummy talk before?
0: Now that you've seen us and heard us, Burke, you'll always see us.
2: No.
0: No matter where you go,
6: you'll always know we're with you, waiting for you to die.
0: Waiting for you to die.
2: No.
6: You've thought of us a lot lately, haven't you?
2: No.
0: You've had nightmares about it.
6: You've been worrying about what would happen after you die. And now you know that we'll be waiting for you.
2: No, get away from me.
0: You killed us once to be rid of us, but now you can never be rid of us again.
2: No.
0: Never.
6: Never.
2: I can. I'll show you. I'll show you. Take that. Now go away, because I've killed you. I've killed you. Do you hear?
1: So you see, Lieutenant, Burke Morgan was covering me with a gun the whole time. I knew he'd shoot if I made a move, so I pretended to be asleep and then waited. I could see his nerves were jumpy because he wanted more cocaine, and I figured that maybe with the dummies of the pals he murdered standing there and looking like ghosts, he might crack.
7: I see.
1: I just about given up hope, though, when he started talking out loud, as if he could hear those dummies talking to him. And all at once, he lost control of himself and emptied his gun at him. Then I ran for the door.
7: Yeah, Lieutenant. As soon as I heard the shots and Pop yell, I come busting in. And you know, Burke Morgan had fainted?
2: Mm.
7: Yeah, fainted dead away there in that fake electric chair. So I handcuffed him, and there he is. Not even come to yet.
8: I see. Well, I'd hate to have to sit here myself looking at those three green faces glowing in front of me. Not surprised Morgan cracked.
7: Yeah, me neither. The green faces on them three dummies give me the creeps. And my conscience ain't bothering me either.
1: Well, anyway, I'm glad we've caught him. Now I can go ahead with my plans for my exhibit.
8: Huh?
1: You know, execution of Burke Morgan as his murdered partner's look on. Yeah, I wouldn't want to waste all that phosphorescent paint he used.
8: That's one way of looking at it. Well, we'll take him away now. Hey, Pop. Pop, come here.
1: Yes, Lieutenant?
8: Pop, looks like you're going to have even a bigger thing in this exhibit of yours than you ever figured on.
1: I don't understand, Lieutenant. What do you mean?
8: I mean that Burke Morgan's fright when he thought those dummies were talking to him was too much for his drug-weakened heart. Look at him. He hasn't fainted. He's dead.
1: What?
8: Dead in the electric chair.
1: And right on schedule.
5: So Burke Morgan died in the electric chair, just as the law said he would. Apparently fate had decreed that he was to die that way, and nothing he could do could change it. But then, waxworks museums are rather frightening places, even when you haven't got a lot of murders on your conscience. I remember a perfectly innocent young man who got locked in one, and in the morning he... Oh, you have to go now. Well, perhaps you'll drop in again soon. Just look for the house on the other side of the cemetery. The house of Dr. Weir.
9: I came across Mr. Kipling in a meadow by the church. 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

The Columbia Broadcasting System presents The Man Behind the Gun, dedicated to the fighting forces of the United States and the United Nations, and broadcast in the hope that these authentic accounts of men at war will bring you a better understanding and deeper appreciation of the job our fighting men are doing on every battlefront in the world, and the job we have to do to back their attack with an extra war bond. The Columbia Broadcasting System is pleased to announce and grateful to accept the decision of Billboard Magazine's Radio Editors Poll, which this week voted The Man Behind the Gun the top documentary program of the year. This is the third such citation The Man Behind the Gun has received from the Radio Editors of America, in addition to the George Foster Peabody Award as the outstanding dramatic program of last year. We who are charged with the responsibility of presenting this program to you each week are deeply thankful for this recognition, which in the final analysis reflects the choice of you, the listener. During the past year and a half, The Man Behind the Gun has covered nearly every aspect of the global war which our boys are fighting. But some of these broadcasts seem to be more memorable than others, and we are constantly receiving requests from you to repeat them. One of these is Prep Joe, a story of the PT boats in the South Pacific, which we originally broadcast last May. Many of you since then have asked to hear it again. And so tonight, the man behind the gun is the skipper of a motor torpedo boat, a PT named Prep Joe.

0: You're coming in, and it's raining cats and dogs. You're on the open bridge, and the rain runs off your cap and drips down the back of your neck. Along the river on each side, the jungle presses down in a tangled mass. Great mangrove roots coil and twist like bloated snakes all along the shore. Your quartermaster looks at you questioningly.
1: Think this is it, sir?
2: Yes, I'm quite sure. Our base should be around the bend. Tell everybody to stand by fore and aft. We're coming in.
1: Stand by fore and aft. We're coming in.
3: Stand by.
0: You can see it now. Your base. Just the way they said it would be. You round a bend in the river, and then there's this clearing and a collection of the lousiest-looking tumble-down shacks anybody could ever hope to see. That's it. Motor Torpedo Boat Base Number X, affectionately called the Times Square Yacht Basin.
2: Blow four, Grab. Let's wake up the joint.
1: Aye, aye, sir.
2: Throttle down.
1: Aye, sir.
2: Stand by the line.
3: Aye, aye, sir.
0: Now, up ahead in the clearing, you see the door of the biggest hut open and a crowd of guys peering out into the rain. They wave casually. Some men run down to the wharf and stand there, waiting to catch your mooring lines as you come in.
2: Right, brother. Left a little. Easy, does it? All back full. Cut engine. All right, heave your lines.
0: You feel pretty good. You came in nice and pretty with all those guys watching you. A nice start. You hope they saw how smooth your crew handles the boat. Plenty of zip and polish. Neat, but not gaudy. Rick Regan, you think? You're a seagoing son of a gun. And you jump ashore and slog through the mud up to the officer's quarters.
2: Which one of you is Lieutenant Farron, the squadron leader?
4: That's me.
2: Ensign Charles Regan reporting for duty, sir.
4: Glad to see you, Mr. Regan. Come on in. Meet Thanks. The boys. That's Lovejoy, Quinn, Tarplin, Haynes, Carney, Tipletty, and Backus.
2: Hi. Glad to know you guys.
4: How about some Joe and a sandwich, Regan?
2: Hey, you're talking my language.
0: You practically live on sandwiches in the torpedo boat fleet. There isn't much time or space or facility for eating anything else. So you have a sandwich and some coffee. And you look over the men you'll be working with. They've broken up now into groups. Some are playing poker. A few are batting their gums in a corner. Two of the men are playing checkers. One of them shivers violently from time to time.
2: Hey, what's the matter with that guy? Got the palsy or something?
5: Dengue fever. You'll get it too, sooner or later. We've all had it.
0: So that's what dengue fever does to you. You heard about it, and about the other sicknesses that come out of the jungle on every wind that blows. You look at your squadron mates carefully now. And now you begin to notice things. They're thin, all of them. Almost emaciated. Their uniforms, what's left of them, hang in folds. And their faces are lined and tired and nervous. That's it. They all look nervous. You look at Farron. His face is lined the same way. He sees you looking at him and he smiles a little and reads your thoughts.
5: Yeah, it's a tough grind.
2: Yeah, I can see that. Oh, well, you can relax now. You guys have all had your turn at being heroes. Now it's my turn.
1: What was that historic remark, Lammer Pants?
2: I said it's about time you guys gave somebody else a chance at being a hero.
1: Whoa.
2: Does that mean that you don't want to be a hero?
1: It means that I want to be alive. I've had the Battle of the Pacific so long I can taste it. Give me a crack at the Battle of Broadway, that's all I want to know.
2: It's a good thing everybody doesn't feel that way.
1: You give me a pain. A big pain. Terrible big. In fact, you give me the biggest pain I can ever remember having.
5: Lay off, Hacker.
1: I won't lay off. I'm getting fed up with these college boy heroes who come out here yammering for glory and a chance to win the war single-handed. Guys that think the war is some kind of a summer extension course at one of the better universities.
2: Why don't you lie down someplace?
1: You'll find out, Glamour Boy. You'll learn what war is like. The only master degree you get out here is a bullet hole in the head. You'll find out that BT boats aren't as glamorous out here as they are in the Hudson River when you're riding up and down waving at the girls along the drive. Heroes. Nobody feels like a hero with a machine gun popping off at him.
2: You know, this coffee's excellent.
1: Okay. Put the chill on me. Feed me the ice cubes like they taught you at Yale or Harvard or Dartmouth or wherever you went to school. I went to CCNY myself. I guess that makes me a lowbrow jerk by your standards, but you remember what I tell you. Remember me saying this. One of these days, Glamour Pinch, you're going to wake up out here and realize the war is something more than a high-class football game for nice boys from good families.
4: Take it easy, Tommy. Take it easy.
1: I had to get it off my chest, George. I've been sweating it out all day. I'm going to hit the sack now. I'm sorry I popped off, Regan. I apologize. Shake? Okay, I don't blame you. Good night, everybody.
3: Good night.
5: Don't pay too much attention to Hackett, Regan. He didn't mean anything personal. He was shouting at the world.
1: What's the matter with him? Is he yellow?
5: Yellow? No, Hackett isn't yellow. He's had the fever pretty bad, and he's sweating it out more than usual, but no, he isn't yellow. You see, Regan, his best friend got picked off by a Jap destroyer about a week ago. You're taking his place.
0: So that's how it is the first night. Not a terrific start by any means. But you don't lose any sleep over it. You've met soreheads before. The next day, it stopped raining. That means you'll be going out on a sweep come sundown. The boat's in first-class condition, and you've got a wonderful crew. No reason why you can't go out and pick off a Jap destroyer tonight. You hope you do, because you're teamed up with Hackett, and you want to show him. Late that afternoon, you get your instructions from Lieutenant Farron. They're brief and to the point.
4: Take it easy this first time out, Regan. Watch Hackett and the Long Tom and do what he does. If you spot anything, don't be too anxious about knocking it off until you see what the whole situation is. Good luck, mister.
1: Thank you, sir.
0: You go down to the dock where the prep Joe waits for you. Long and sleek-looking. Hackett is already aboard the Long Tom. He waves at you briefly and impersonally. You wave back the same way and then get down to business.
1: Wind him up. Stand by to get underway.
6: Wind him up. Stand by to get underway.
0: Now your exhausts are spitting blue smoke, rippling the oily water. You look over at the Long Tom as it moves slowly away from the dock, churning up a white, creamy wake. You're next.
6: Stand by your line.
7: Stand by, sir.
6: Let's go left. Let's go forward. All ahead, slow. Hard right rudder.
4: Hard right rudder it is, sir.
6: Steer on the lead boat.
4: Aye, aye, sir. Following the lead boat.
0: Slowly, you wind your way down the river behind the Long Tom to the open sea. It doesn't take long, and just as the night comes down like somebody pulling a shade, you reach deep water. The Long Tom up ahead digs her stern down and begins throwing up a bow watch. Hackett is opening up.
6: Open her up, Graham. Aye, aye, skipper.
0: On your way now. You smell the heavy night air, and it's like perfume. The offshore wind brings you an intoxicating scent of flowers, the huge blossoms that cover the tops of the trees like a blanket. So far, it's the best war you've ever been in.

0: The hours go by. You're about 100 miles from your base now, cruising up and down behind the long toms. You haven't seen anything, and you've got an idea Hackett is deliberately avoiding trouble because you're new on the patrol. You're debating with yourself whether or not you should call him on the TBS, the Interbolt radio, and ask him about it point blank, when your radio man comes up and pulls your trouser leg to get your attention.
1: What is it, Sparks?
2: 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I want to talk to you.
1: Okay, give me the can.
0: You clamp the earphones over your cap and grab the mic.
1: Hello, Long Tom from Prep Joe. Acknowledge.
3: Hello, Prep Joe. This is Hackett on the Long Tom. Are you on, Reagan?
1: Yeah, Hackett, go ahead.
3: There's an enemy force of some kind about 4 or 5 miles ahead. Probably transports to Guadalcanal. I'm going in to investigate. Will you follow me?
1: Certainly. Shall I muffle up?
3: Yeah, good idea. Let's go in now. Not too close until we see what's what. Okay?
1: Okay.
3: Right. Keep both feet on the deck, sailor.
1: Oh. Roger. Okay, Sparks, I'm through. Better get to your gun. We're going in.
4: Aye, aye, sir.
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6: Aye, sir.
1: Signal engine room to close mufflers.
6: Aye, aye, sir.
0: Now the PT's motors are muffled as it tracks the enemy. And you're trying to bore a hole through the darkness ahead for the first glimpse of him. It's tough. It's as black as the inside of a motorman's hat. The long time shears off now, and the two boats run along through the night about 200 yards apart. The machine guns are manned now, and their ugly snouts move restlessly this way and that as the men limber them up. Grab Riley comes back and stands at your elbow.
7: How are we doing, Grab?
8: 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Seen anything?
7: Not yet.
0: You keep looking out through the night, watching for the telltale silver streak of a ship's wake, or the looming bulk of a vessel silhouetted against the starlighted sky. And then finally you see a dark blot against the white shoreline.
7: 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Stand by the torpedoes!
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0: Now the prep Joe opens up and leaps through the water like a scared minnow. The sudden acceleration nearly yanks your arms out of their sockets as you grab onto the handrail. Now you'll show them. You'll show them all. You look over at the long con. Hackett is hanging back and you grin to yourself. No good.
7: How far, Grab? How far away is he now? About 2,000 yards?
8: Or a little more, maybe, Skipper.
7: Okay, keep her as she goes. We're right on.
0: You're alone now. Alone in the night. You've left the long con behind and you stare fiercely at the ugly black bulk ahead. It's your baby, all yours. Then suddenly the whole universe lights up in a blinding glare.
7: Searchlight!
0: Long beams of light snake out from the enemy ship and catch the Prep Joe in their glare. The boat starts twisting and turning desperately, trying to shake off those fingers of light. You're in trouble now. Something's gone wrong. Everybody is fumbling around, trying to hang on and not knowing what to do. Now you see flashes of light all along the counter of the enemy ship. They're shooting at you.
7: Shoot out their lights! Get their lights! Come on! Come on! Open up!
5: Come on!
7: Then we'll go in closer! Get back on a collision course!
6: Aye, aye, sir, but it's...
7: Get back on a collision course, I said!
0: You're really fouled up now. All you can think of is getting in close enough to do some damage before the Jap bracket. The boat straightens out now and bears down on the enemy ship. This is the end of the line, you're thinking. This is where you get off. Only a miracle can save you now. And then it happens. Out of the blackness ahead, another torpedo boat streaks across between you and the enemy ship. It's the Long Tom pouring out a heavy trail of smoke. She's laying down a smoke screen ahead of you, and her gunners are raking the gap deck. One by one, the enemy searchlights wink out. It's black again, and you don't waste any time getting out of there.
7: Haul for home! Let's get out of here! Close mufflers!
6: Aye, aye, sir. Closing mufflers.
0: You're breathing heavy, and your shirt sticks to your back. It was a pretty close thing there. The boat slackens speed now with the mufflers closed. You throttle down to a crawl, waiting for the Long Tom to clear through the smoke screen. Crab and two of the boys are swarming over the boat, looking for bullet holes. And there are plenty of them. It was a pretty close thing. And if it hadn't been for Long Tom and Hackett, you feel pretty low down.
1: Sparks, see if you can raise the Long Tom.
9: Aye, aye, sir. Hello. Hello, Long Tom from Prep Joe. Come in, Long Tom. Long Tom from Prep Joe, come in.
1: Okay, Skipper, he's on. Hello, Long Tom, this is Regan. Are you on, Hackett?
3: Yeah, Regan. How did you make out? Are you short of much?
1: Some, not much. Nobody hurt, thank heaven. I don't know what to say.
3: Forget it. Things happen like that every once in a while. It was my fault, anyhow.
1: I don't see how you
3: it
1: can...
3: It was, though. I should have warned. torture about that dirty buzzard. He comes down every once in a while trying to pick us off. He's a destroyer and he's got more lights than a Christmas tree. I should have told you about him. He just loves PT bolts. I threw a couple of torps at him going by. Maybe he'll be more careful now.
1: Think you hit him?
3: No, it was going kind of fast. Never mind, one of these nights we'll get him.
1: Yeah, okay. Look, Hackett, I owe you an apology and a rising vote of thanks.
3: Forget it. I'll see you when we get home.
1: Okay. Maybe you'll give me another crack at that handshake you offered me.
3: That's a deal. Now let's go home. Long time off.
1: Prep Joe, Roger.
0: It's been 2 months now since you came out. You're a veteran, an old-timer. The Prep Joe is getting to be a pretty tired boat. Plenty of patches in her and blood on the deck here and there. Three of your men have been wounded in various shooting scrapes. You have two Jap transports and a patrol boat to your credit, plus three doses of fever and a couple of bouts of gippy tummy. You've lost nearly 20 pounds. You're a PT boat veteran. And you've learned how to play poker. You play it every day, all day long, while you're waiting for sundown and a crack at the Japs. It's cost you dough learning how to play.
4: That's $289,000 you owe me, Chumley.
1: Will you take an IOU, Uncle Shylock?
4: Is it any good?
1: Just as good as the paper I'm going to write it on. Hand me that roll, son.
10: Okay, but hurry it up.
4: IOU, $289,000. Charles Wiegand, Lieutenant J.G., USNR. Here you are, Farron. Thanks.
10: Okay, see you later.
1: Okay, Hack, deal them out. The next couple of $100,000 worth is going to be different.
4: Says you.
0: You and Hackett are inseparable friends now. Brett, Joe, and the long time work together all the time. All day long, you play poker together. And then, when the night comes, you prowl the ocean off Savo Island looking for business. Most of the time, you're hunting blindly. But once in a while, you get advance notice on a Jap concentration of ships.
11: Well, boys, here's today's Daily Double. From commanding officer to Tulagi Base, intelligence reports 20 possible enemy vessels, 12 miles north of Point Y on a southerly course, high speed. That's all the information we have, but it's enough. We have 11 boats in the flotilla fit for action. All of them will go. We'll get underway exactly 1830. Be aboard and ready to shove off at 1815. That's all. And good luck.
0: It's nearly dark when you turn over the engines. The jungle-lined river winds away down to the sea like a silver road.
12: Take in one and two, fore and aft.
0: This is an old story to you now. There's none of the excitement you used to get out of shoving off from the dock when you first came out. This is routine now.
12: Slow speed ahead. Left rudder. Left rudder, she is, sir.
0: It's getting cold as the night comes down. You shiver a little from the fever, and your ears buzz endlessly from the quinine.
12: Keep her as she goes. All hands put on life jackets and man battle stations.
0: It's like that now. Routine. All the way down the river to the sea. One PT boat after another like a brood of ducklings following mama to the feeding grounds. Your feeding grounds are off Savo Island. And you don't care if you never get there. You don't care one way or another. You just wish the flowers in the jungle had stopped stinking up the joint the way they do. They give you a headache now. It's nearly midnight. You've been out 3 hours and you're getting tired. Your legs ache at the hip joint and knee from the endless pounding of the boat underfoot. It's pitch black and the only other PT boat you can see is the Long Tom 100 yards ahead. The others are out of sight in the immense blackness all around. You've got a headache. Bad. You throw a couple of aspirins down your throat and wash them down with a container of coffee. It's a lousy night like all the others. And then the radio opens up.
12: Hello, Farron. What's up?
3: Number of enemy ships are coming through between Savo Island and the point. Stand by to intercept.
12: Wilco.
3: Right. Pass the word to Long Tom. Good luck.
12: Same to you, Chief.
11: Prep Joe over north. Sparks.
13: Yes, Skipper?
11: Tell the long tom to follow us in. We're going in through the channel.
13: Aye, aye, sir.
11: All hands, man your gun, stand by torpedoes. Grab.
8: Aye, sir.
11: Come right to 352 and steady up. Close mufflers.
8: Right. 352, sir. Closing mufflers, sir.
0: The boat heels over now and starts out on a new course, heading for the channel between Savo Island and Cape Esperance. After a minute or so, the long tom heels over and follows you in. You're on your way. A half hour goes by, and then dimly you can see the wake of a big ship about 3 miles ahead. You pick up the phone.
11: Long tom from Prep Joe. You on, Hack?
3: Yeah, Prep Joe.
11: You see what I see?
3: Looks like a chap, all right.
11: Yeah, more than that. Looks like that destroyer I went in on the night you saved my bacon. Remember?
3: Like it was yesterday. Want to take another crack at him?
11: Sure thing. What do you say?
3: Eddie ain't to pass the time away. It'll be rough, though.
11: Yeah, but we have to get past him to take a whack at the transports. How about it?
3: Let's go. Keep both feet on the deck, sailor.
11: Same to you. Prep Joe over north. Okay, Grab, we're going in. You all set?
8: Yeah, sure, Skipper, anytime.
11: Very well. We're close to about 1,000 before we open the mufflers and run her down. How far off is she now? About 2,500, would you say?
8: Just about. We better get in closer than that.
11: Okay. We'll feed them two fish and save the others for the transports. Stand by.
0: Silently, the two PT boats bear down on the Jap destroyer, moving slowly through the sea so as not to throw up a betraying wake of white water. The minutes go by. They seem like hours.
8: About 1,000 yards now, Skipper. We're in a good position. Maybe we ought to let go now.
11: Let's go in close and make sure we hit them a real belly full. Come right a little on the helm.
8: Right.
11: Stand by to fire two torpedoes forward.
14: Lower torpedoes, standing by, sir.
8: 950 yards now, Skipper.
11: We better lead them another 5 degrees. Come right to 030.
8: Steering 030, sir. 900, sir.
11: Okay, here we go. Open mufflers, full thrust.
0: Now you're going in for the kill. The PT leaps through the water, shuddering from stem to stern as the three great engines dig into the sea. Larger and larger, the Jap destroyer looms across the narrowing expanse of water. The searchlight comes on, peeling through the night frantically. So far, they haven't picked you up. The gap closes fast.
7: 750 yards, Skipper. Hang on. I'm going to fire. 700 now. Fire one. Fire two. All right, let's haul out. Hard, right, flutter.
8: Skipper, look, they're on the long tom.
0: Swivel around for a look. The searchlights are right on the long tom now, and Hackett is twisting and turning desperately, trying to lose them. Now the destroyer opens fire. Hot red tracers tear the sky, and all around the long tom the sea puffs up and spouts. Some of the stuff must have hit home because Hackett's boat begins to lose way. You make up your mind.
7: Emergency, right rudder all the way! Stand by the smoke generator! All ahead, smoke!
0: The boat snaps around on a dime with a nickel left over, and you head back for the destroyer. As you turn, you see a tremendous blast of flame at the destroyer's waterline. One of your torpedoes hit home, but the Jap keeps firing at the long tom, which is lying dead in the water now. You come racing in with a smoke screen trailing out in billows behind you and cut in between the destroyer and Hackett's boat to screen him off.
7: Now's your chance! Take off those lights!
0: Close enough for the 50s to go to work, and the boys pick off the searchlight 1, 2, 3. You go by the destroyer at 40 knots, and you can see that she's done for. The Jap has split open from keel to counter and is beginning to roll over. Men are jumping into the sea. You turn away fast, and the smoke screen blankets off the sinking ship. It's all over. You head back to the long tom, which is burning now, and you start working for CPS.
11: Long tom from Prep Joe. Hello, long tom. Come in.
15: Hello, Prep Joe. This is the long tom. Squadron speaking.
11: Where's Hackett? Where's your skipper?
15: He never knew what hit him, sir.
11: Dead? Hackett's dead?
15: Yes, sir. He got hit with some shrapnel.
11: Oh, I see. That first salvo.
15: Yes, sir. That first salvo.
11: Very well. Get off your boat before that fire gets to the gas tanks. Abandon ship.
15: Aye, aye, sir. What about the skipper?
11: Leave him there. Leave him there.
0: You stand off the long tom for a while, watching it burn and picking up its crew one by one. All except Hackett. Gradually, the long tom settles lower and lower in the water, and then the fire reaches the tanks and explodes with a brilliant burst of flame. For a minute, you're blinded by the glare. When you can see again, there isn't anything left on the surface. The night is black once more.

0: Two other boats besides the Long Tom were lost that night, and quite a few men besides Hackett. A few weeks later, the replacements come in. Healthy-looking guys with nice, clean uniforms, all bright and young and eager. Their eyes go over you curiously. You suddenly realize that you haven't shaved for a couple of days, and your uniform hangs on you in folds. You've lost a lot of weight, and your hands tremble from the fever as you deal out a hand of poker. The new guys sit at the table in the corner, watching everything and talking to Farron. You see one of them look at you and then lean over and say something in a low voice to Farron. Suddenly you're angry.
1: Come on, give me those cards and I'll deal. It'll take all night.
2: Okay, Skipper.
3: Tomorrow night you can go out. 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
4: Rochester, Wilco. I can't wait to get out there and take a crack at them. You guys have been getting all the glory long enough. Now it's our turn to be heroes.
1: Nuts.
4: You, talking to me?
1: Yes, I'm talking to you, Glamour Pants, and I said nuts. Who's in this hand?
2: Count me in.
4: What's wrong with wanting to be a hero?
1: Not a thing, Glamour Boy. It's a very commendable ambition. But you get over it.
5: I never want to get over it. Never.
1: Oh, nuts.

0: that's how it is in the PT fleet. These men who live in the jungle by day and prowl the sea by night have no illusions left, no sense of heroism. They don't like the mud and fever of the jungle or the treacherous currents of the sea any more than you would. But they have a job to do. And they do it. Day after day. Night after night. Would that we all could say the same.
1: All incidents in this broadcast are based upon fact. The names used, however, are wholly fictitious. And any similarity to those of actual individuals in the armed forces is coincidental.

Man Behind the Gun is produced and directed by William N. Ropes. Tonight's script was written by Ranald McDuke. Jackson Beck is the narrator, and the original musical score is composed and conducted by Van Cleef. Tune in again next week at the same time for another dramatic reproduction of the war your men are waging around the world. And remember, there are only 3 days left to buy that extra bond in the fourth war loan, the invasion loan. This is CBS, the Columbia Broadcasting System.

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1: No, I don't think so.
0: What about that?
1: No. It's quite nice, though.
0: Is it? Do you think I might try a piece? I'll have 2 ounces, please.
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0: Morning, Mr. Marlowe.
1: Lily, where's the morning paper?
0: Right by your place, sir. Better eat your breakfast, though, Mr. Marlowe.
1: Oh, yes, here it is. Crystal Toothpaste Company announces a contest for radio script writers. Only one member of each family may submit a script. First prize, $1,000. Lily, when Mrs. Marlowe comes down, you just tell her you don't know where the paper is, will you?
0: Yeah, sir, but you better go on and eat your breakfast before it get cold.
1: Yes.
2: Good morning, dear.
1: Morning.
2: Good morning, Lily.
0: Good morning.
2: Will you bring me the morning paper, please?
0: Ma'am.
2: The paper, the morning paper.
0: I reckon the paper boy forgot it again this morning. Yes, ma'am. He sure getting careless.
2: Well, call the paper office and have them set. Zeb Marlowe, what's that behind your back?
1: Huh? Oh, that. Well, I guess that's...
2: You guess nothing. It's the morning paper and you know it. Give it to me.
0: I'm leaving.
1: I'm not finished with it.
2: You give me that paper.
1: I'm not finished with it.
2: Do you want me to start throwing things?
1: Oh, here. There. That's your old paper.
2: What did you tear out of it?
1: Just a little item I wanted to keep.
2: Let me see it.
1: I won't do it. Can't I have any private life of my own at all?
2: You let me see that piece of paper.
1: Well, there now. Now you've tipped the table over.
2: So, just as I thought. It's about the Crystal Toothpaste radio script contest.
1: Well, what if it is? Give it here.
2: Only one member of each family may submit a script. Oh. First prize, $1,000. So... holding out on me, Zeb Marlowe.
1: Now, look here, Julie. When you married me, you said I could make the living for this family and that you'd lay off writing.
2: That was before I knew what a bum writer you were.
1: Well, you're no better.
2: You'll see. I'm going to win that contest.
1: You can't. The rules say only one member of each family may enter.
2: Well, I'm going to be that member.
1: Now, please, Julie, don't spoil my chances for winning this prize. We need the money.
2: I'll say we do. I'm going to win that prize and buy a new coat.

0: Oh, darn it, anyway. Go away.
1: You're
0: going
1: to me, ma'am.
0: Oh, well, what is it, Lily?
1: Can I make the bed, ma'am?
0: Yes, I guess so. Go ahead. Lily, if you were a woman in love with a man and that man deserted you for another woman, what would you do?
2: I'd just beat the stuffing out of him.
0: Yeah, I would, too. But we can't very well put that in a radio script.
2: No, ma'am. I reckon we can't.
0: Lily, have you done Mr. Marlowe's room yet?
2: No, ma'am.
0: He's writing in there, isn't he?
2: Yes, ma'am.
0: Lily, would you like to have that red dress of mine?
2: Hot dog, I sure would.
0: Well, then listen. You go into Mr. Marlowe's room now and kind of get into conversation with him and find out what he's writing about. Then come back and tell me, and you get the red dress.
2: That red dress is mighty pretty, Miss Marlowe, but I...
0: Go on, Lily. I'll throw in that jewel purse, too.
2: Oh, Lordy. Well, I'll try.

0: Lily, quit fooling around with that dust cloth and come over here a minute.
1: Yeah.
0: Listen, Lily, what would you do if you were a woman in love with a man and that man deserted you for another woman?
1: What, Dad, sir?
0: Well, Lily, what's the matter?
1: Nothing, sir, nothing. Leave me see now. Why, I'd beat up that man, that's what I'd do.
0: Yeah, just, but I can't put that in a radio script.
1: No, sir, no, you can't. That's just what Miss Marlowe said.
0: Yeah, what?
1: Oh, my. I imagine that's what Miss Marlowe would do if you was to go messing around with another woman, yeah.
0: Oh, yes, yes, I guess you'd try that, all right. Lily, how'd you like to make $10?
1: $10?
0: Yeah.
1: Sure, I would, sir.
0: Well, then, listen, Lily.
1: Yeah?
0: You go into Mrs. Marlowe's room and try to find out what she's writing about.
1: Well, I don't know, sir. She kind of crossish this morning.
0: Oh, go on now, Lily. I'll make it $15.
1: Well, yeah, sir, I'll try, sir.
2: What did you find out?
1: Well, ma'am, you know, it's a funny thing. What do you say?
2: Lily, tell me what happened.
1: He says the very same thing you did.
2: Yeah.
1: What would I do if the man I loved two-timed me? And I told him, just like I told you, I'd beat the stuff.
2: He said the same thing.
1: Yes, ma'am. He says, what would I do if...
2: So, he's using my idea, is he? He can't think up one of his own.
0: What do you mean, one of his own?
2: Zeb Marlowe, were you listening outside my door?
0: Yes, I was. I thought something was screwy about the way Lily acted. So you bribed her to find out what I was writing about, did you?
1: Oh, I'm leaving.
2: No such thing.
0: Of course you did. I heard what you said.
2: Well, what if I did? What do you mean by using my plot?
0: Your plot?
2: Yes, my plot.
0: Well, it probably never even occurred to you until Lily came in and told you about it.
2: Is that so? How do I know before you were listening outside the door when I was beginning to create this idea? You were probably out there all the time, you eavesdropper.
0: Now, listen, Julie. I don't care about the plot. You can use it if you want to. But the fact that you would deliberately bribe someone to find out what I was doing, the fact that you'd be, well, dishonest about this thing, it hurts me more than I can tell you.
2: Oh, Zeb, I'm sorry if... It was a mean trick.
0: It's just that I thought I could trust you, Julie, and now, well, I don't know.
2: Oh, Zeb, please forgive me. I'll never do anything like that again, honestly.
1: Can I finish this room now?
2: Yes, Lily, come in.
1: Does I still get that dress and purse, ma'am?
2: Yes, I guess so.
1: And does I still get that $15, Mr. Marlowe?
2: $15 for what?
0: Lily... Never mind now. I'll talk to you about that some other time.
2: $15 for what?
1: Well, you give me a dress and purse to find out what Mr. Marlowe is writing, and he give me $15 to find out what you is writing, and you both writing the same thing.
2: Zeb Marlowe, you curse!
0: Now, listen, Julie.
2: I'm low. So I'm dishonest. So you can't trust me,
0: huh? Now, Julie, let me explain.
2: So I'm the kind that stoops to bribing, am I? Will you just wait, Zeb Marlowe? You're going to find out what competition is. You cheat.
3: The first act of Lily Brown Lead comes to a close. Have any of you, ladies and gentlemen, ever been in a... Well, I'm going to change that question, friends. I'm going to ask you if you've ever witnessed a serious automobile accident. At any rate, you've seen pictures of accidents, and you've certainly read about them. You're well aware of the fact that only time can heal the sorrow and heartbreak of motor fatalities. They happen daily, and families are faced with the tragic problem of money. Lack of money, in many instances. 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A policy that provides a benefit of from $1,000 to $1,500, according to how long you've been a member. 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

0: Hello, Zeb.
1: Hello.
0: Why aren't you upstairs working?
1: Why aren't you?
0: I'm going out this evening.
1: Oh.
0: Where's Lily? I want to tell her I won't be here for dinner.
1: Oh, you won't?
0: No, I won't. And wouldn't you like to know where I'm going, though?
1: Not particularly. Oh, when you find Lily, tell her that I won't be here for dinner either.
0: Oh, all right. You don't need to think I'm going to ask you where you're going.
1: I wouldn't tell you, my sweet.
0: Well, I don't want to know. How's the script coming along?
1: Oh, fine, fine. It's almost finished.
0: Is it?
1: Yes. Don't tell me you're still dabbling around up there on the typewriter.
0: You won't call it dabbling when I win the prize.
1: Oh, no, perhaps

0: And don't wait up for me, dear.
1: Oh, you'll probably be in long before I am. Don't you wait up for me.
0: Huh. Going out, is he? Wonder what he's up to. Oh, where's Lily? Lily?
2: Yes, ma'am?
0: Lily, I won't be here for dinner, and neither will Mr. Marlowe. Incidentally, you don't happen to know where he's going, do you?
2: No, ma'am.
0: How much did he pay you not to tell me?
2: $2.
0: So, he is going someplace he doesn't want me to know about. Lily, you've got to tell me.
2: No, ma'am.
0: I'll give you $3.
2: No, ma'am. I'm sticking to one price on this deal. He paid me $2 not to tell you where he going. And you pay me $2 for me not to tell him that you is going out with that there Mr. Walters, who owned the Crystal Toothpaste Company. And I ain't raising or lowering that price for neither one of you.
0: Oh, Lily, after all I've done for you.
2: Yeah.
0: Well, anyway, see that he doesn't find out about this Mr. Walters business, or you won't get your $2, and you'll lose your job.

0: mine. It was awfully nice of you to come.
1: I was only too happy, too. But it was rather difficult keeping all this from my husband.
0: Yes, but think what a nice surprise it'll be for him. Hey, you see, I specialize in writing feature stories about the lives of famous men, and, well, we find that the wives really know so much more about the men than they do themselves.
1: But it seems so strange, this coming to a nightclub.
0: Yes, well, I think better in a place like this, you see. I mean, the music, the noise and all. Well, it helps me to concentrate. Do you understand?
1: Well, not quite, but I know that writers are unusual people.
0: Yes. Well, now let's get started on your husband, shall we? Now tell me all about him, what he does.
2: So you see, Mr. Walters, I decided the person to come to was you.
3: Well, that's very flattering, my dear. Yes, I really haven't done much.
2: Oh, yes, you have. You're really a very famous man. Huh? I was terribly thrilled when my paper gave me your name as an assignment for a feature story.
3: What paper did you say you work for?
2: The Daily Star.
3: Strange. I've never noticed this famous men column you mentioned.
2: Well, it's just a new feature.
3: I see. And do you always bring your famous men to a nightclub to interview them?
2: Well, yes, usually. You see, we feel they're doing us somewhat of a favor, and we like to entertain them a little.
3: Well, I had a dickens of a time getting away from my wife. I don't think she would have understood.
2: Oh, I'm sure she would have. Now, Mr. Walters, tell me, aren't you sponsoring some sort of a script-writing contest for your toothpaste?
3: Yes, I am.
2: Oh, I think that's terribly interesting. Now, just what kind of a script do you yourself prefer for your radio program?
3: Look over there. There's my wife with her. The lady is doing. Hey, wait a minute. Do you two know each other?
2: Zeb, speak up. Don't make me do the talking.
0: I never saw her before in my life.
2: Zeb! Why, he's my husband, Mr. Walters. And if your wife has alienated his affections, I'll sue you.
3: You'll sue me? Why, Emma, did this young man start to ask you questions about the Crystal Radio Script Contest?
1: Why, yes, he did. I thought it a little strange, but I...
3: Just as I thought. I see the whole thing now. This pair of swindlers is trying to get first-hand information on our radio contest. Well, you're not very clever, young lady. How long, Emma?

0: dishes there.
1: Well, the manager wouldn't trust me after all the commotion we caused. Hey, you ought to have enough money for that bill anyway. Where's your household money for this week?
0: Why, I gave it all to Lily in bribes. Oh, my feet hurt.
2: Well, for the goodness sake, what are you all doing here washing dishes?
0: Lily, what are you doing here?
2: My boyfriend, Sam, he the porter here. I come down to meet him every night.
1: Say, Lily, have you got $12?
2: Yes, sir, I sure have. I done made a lot of extra this week.
1: Well, would you loan it to us, Lily, so we can pay our bill?
2: Well, I don't know.
0: Oh, Lily, you've just got to. My feet are killing me.
2: Would y'all be willing to pay a little interest?
0: Oh, Lily, you can have anything. You can have my new hat. Oh, only fork over the $12.
2: Mm-hmm. I sure would like that new hat. Well, here's the $12.
1: Oh, thanks, Lily. Okay, Julie, now take off that apron. We'll pay our bill and walk out of here like gentlefolk.
0: Oh, Zeb, I promise you, I'm going to stay at home and be a good wife. I've never been so tired in all my life.
2: Let me see now. I want to write on what y'all owes me. There's this $12 and that $1.50 for the keys I got for you this afternoon, Mr. Martin.
1: Yes, well, okay, Lily.
0: Keys for what?
1: Oh, just some keys.
0: Lily, why did you ask me for the key to my desk this afternoon?
2: Miss Marlowe, I ain't got nothing to say.
0: Zeb Marlowe, did you have extra keys made for my desk?
1: For me?
0: Zeb, you did. Well, of all the low tricks.
1: Yeah, well, I got a good look at that script of yours anyway. 2 pages done.
0: Oh, you big bum!
1: Hey, quit throwing those dishes at me.
3: Here,
1: what's
0: all this noise? Don't speak to me,
1: Zeb Marlowe. Don't you... Here, hey, will you quit throwing those dishes?
3: Stop
1: there now.
0: You let loose of me.
1: Yeah,
3: I'll
1: have you throw a butcher knife at
3: me. Here, now quit it. Well, this little trick of yours adds about $5 to your bill. So just get busy now and start washing again.
1: Oh, but we have the $12 for our bill.
3: Yeah, well, your bill is now $17.
1: Lily, have you got any more money?
2: No, but I have y'all wash.
4: The second act of Lily Brown Leaves comes to a close. Before we continue with the third act of tonight's play, we want you to take an important part in this program. The star part, really. 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A musical intermission while you write the club or call Franklin 1818.

0: Well, you certainly fixed things up fine.
1: Oh, shut up. What about you?
0: As if you'd only had the sense to pretend that you didn't know me.
1: Oh, you should have seen yourself sitting there with that old woman. And the smirk you had on your face. Why, she's old enough to be your mother.
0: Yes, well, you were acting pretty fresh with old man Walters yourself.
1: Well, at least he would have paid the bill. I wouldn't be out here washing dishes if we hadn't seen you. Incidentally, just how were you going to pay your bill?
0: I was going to charge it.
1: Well, why don't you charge both bills, then? What are we doing out here washing

0: that what time is it?
1: It's 7:20, and that's the 10th time you've asked me in the last 5 minutes.
0: Oh, I can hardly wait. The rules say the judges will make their decision by 7 tonight, and that the winner will be notified immediately by telegram.
1: Telling you, Julie, if those judges find out you entered your script under an assumed name and it spoils my chances of winning this prize, I'll...
0: You'll what?
1: I'll leave you.
0: Leave me? You'd starve to death.
1: Oh, I would.
0: Yes, you would. I'd like to know how we'd buy groceries if it weren't for my syndicated cereal.
1: Yes, and what a cereal.
0: It feeds us, doesn't it?
1: I suppose you've forgotten about the royalties I'm still getting on my book.
0: Oh, that book. Well, I never hear the last of that.
1: Well, it's keeping a roof over our heads.
0: Hold the doorbell. It's the telegram. Now, let me go.
1: I'll go. Get out of the way.
0: Deb, let loose of me.
1: You stay here now. I'll
0: go. Deb, if you don't let loose of me, I'll bite.
1: Ow!
0: There now. You've tripped over our best plan.
1: Well, you tripped me.
0: Lily, is that a telegram you've got in your hand?
2: Yes, ma'am.
1: Lily, give me that telegram.
0: Now, wait a minute, wait a minute. Now, let's be calm. Who's it addressed to, Lily?
2: I can't see, ma'am. The paper's done folded so the name don't show through the little window in the envelope.
0: Well, it must be mine. Give it to me.
1: Lily, I command you to give that envelope to me.
0: Lily, don't you dare.
2: I'll put it over here on the window ledge, and then y'all can fight for it.
1: Not on the window ledge, Lily. The breeze will blow it out. There it goes.
0: Oh, Lily.
2: Oh, my.
1: Oh, look. It lit down there on the ledge just below the window.
0: Get out of my way. I'm going to crawl down and get it.
1: Julie, get out of that window. You'll kill yourself.
0: But Deb, we've got to see it.
1: Now, wait. You and Lily hang on to my feet and let me down head first, and I think I can reach it.
0: Oh, all right. Here, Lily, help. Get a hold on his other foot, and we'll let him down.
1: Yeah. Now, wait a minute. There now. All right, now get a good hold.
2: Yeah.
1: Now, here I go.
2: Oh, my. I sure hope I can hold on.
0: Get him down slowly now. Are you all right, Zeb?
1: Yeah, I think so. Now, let me down just a little bit further.
2: Oh.
1: I've almost got it.
0: Oh, Zeb, hurry. I can't hold on much longer.
2: I can't either.
0: Zeb, hurry. We can't hold you. Lily, can you see what he's doing down there?
2: No, I can't. Yes, ma'am, I can. Wait a minute. It looked like he got a hold of the telegram in the opening.
0: Zeb, don't you dare open that telegram. Pull him up, Lily.
2: Yeah.
0: Pull hard.
2: Yeah.
0: Zeb, don't you open it.
2: Who's pulling me? Look at Miss Julie. He done gone all limp.
0: Zeb. Zeb. Oh, he's fainted. Get him in quickly.
2: Yeah.
0: There. Now, let's pull him down the floor. There. Oh, Zeb, darling, speak to me. Lily, get some water or smelling salts or something.
1: Oh.
2: It ain't no use. He coming too.
1: Oh. Go away from me, everybody.
0: What happened? Zeb, speak to me. What's the matter?
1: Read the telegram.
0: Here, give it to me. What does it say? We are pleased to inform you that the winner of the Crystal Toothpaste Radio Script Contest is... Oh!
2: Oh, my goodness. Now, she done faint. He has the smelling salts.
1: Yeah. Hey, Julie, wake up. Here, now smell this. Now, take a good whiff. There.
0: Oh, get that awful stuff away from my nose. Oh, what happened? Oh, now I remember. The telegram.
1: Yes.
2: I sure would like to see that telegram.
0: You'd like to see it. Well, go on, read it.
1: Yes, for heaven's sake, read it and get it over with.
2: Let me see now. We are pleased to inform you that the winner of the Crystal Toothpaste Radio Script Contest is... Oh!
0: Lily! Oh! Well, I guess it was her turn to faint. The rest of us have.
1: Yeah, here. Give her these salts. Here, Lily. Here you are.
2: The winner of the Crystal Toothpaste Contest is... The winner of the Crystal Toothpaste Contest is... Where's that telegram? Oh, here it is in my hand. Mr. Zeb, would you mind reading it for me? I don't trust my own eyes.
1: Yes, I'll read it. It says, we are pleased to inform you that the winner of the Crystal Toothpaste Radio Script Contest is Miss Lily Brown. Check for $1,000 will be forwarded immediately.
0: Lily, you rascal. Why didn't you tell us you were submitting a script?
2: Things is complicated enough around this here household.
1: Yeah, but where'd you get the idea? What'd you write about?
2: That's easy, because I just read about you and Miss Julie.
1: What?
0: You wrote about us.
2: Sure, I just read about how you both trying to win the radio script contest and how you fought all the time, how you hired me to help you. And...
0: Oh, well, I'll be darned.
1: So will I. Why, Lily, you're rich.
2: Yes, sir. I say 1,000 books.
0: I suppose you'll be leaving us now.
2: I sure am leaving. My Sam and me, we can get married now.
1: Well, Julie, we're a couple of smart writers, all right.
0: Yeah, aren't we, though? Zeb, tell me something. What did you write about?
1: This'll kill you. I wrote about us entering a contest just like Lily did.
0: Zeb, you didn't. Well, who'd you have win?
1: You.
0: Oh, Zeb, that was sweet.
1: And what'd you write about?
0: Oh, Zeb, I wrote about us entering a contest, too.
1: Yeah? Who did you have win?
0: You.
1: Well, Julie, thanks.
0: Of course, I suppose you really did steal my idea, didn't you?
1: On the contrary, I haven't the slightest doubt in the world but what you stole mine.
0: Zeb Marlowe, how dare you?
1: Yes, you probably broke into my desk every day and copied just what I wrote.
0: Are you accusing me of cheating?
1: Not only of cheating, but of maliciously preventing me from making an honest living, spending my money foolishly, and consorting
0: Zeb
1: with...
0: Zeb Marlowe, if it's the last thing I do, I'll make you eat those words.
1: Yes, words are probably all we'll have to eat in this house.
2: I'm leaving, Miss Julie.
1: Hey, wait a minute. Lily... Who'd you have win your contest?
2: Me.
0: Lily.
1: Lily.
2: I'm me.
3: 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In the cast of tonight's play, you heard our popular stars, Olin Soule in the part of Zeb and Patricia Dunlap playing Julie. They were supported by Ethel Owen, Harriet Widmer, Herb Butterfield, and Bill Boucher. This is Vern Smith speaking for the Chicago Motor Club.

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2: Audrey, you're drinking too much beer. You'll get spots on your nose if you drink too much.
3: That'll be your trouble. I can't see my nose. Oh, have some, Alaric. You might as well. You've got spots already.
2: What a libel. You know perfectly well that I got bitten by a mosquito last night.
4: Good morning.
2: Oh, hello.
3: Good morning.
4: I won't disturb you if I sit here in the garden.
3: Oh, not at all. Alaric, did I tell you I heard from Mother?
2: No. What did she have to say?
3: Evelyn and Justin are going to be married.
2: Nonsense. Justin would never be so immoral. He has a very highly developed sense of responsibility.
3: So has Evelyn taught herself. All she wants is a home, husband, and children.
2: Don't malign the girl. There must be some mistake.
3: No, it's just the sort of disgusting thing Evelyn would do. I expect that she'll have one of those indecent public weddings, too. did you say something, Miss May?
4: No, but I do wonder if I might ask your advice about the bus schedule. I rather thought of going over to Gleeder's this afternoon to do a little shopping.
2: You'll find out all about the buses at the post office. It's a very nice post office.
3: They sell stamps and things there.
2: And you'll just have time to go before lunch.
4: Shall I? Which way is it?
2: Well, go round the back of the church and over the little bridge. Then go along the mill stream till you find a path on your left. You can't miss it.
4: Can't I? Do you know, it's the most extraordinary thing, but whenever people say to me, you can't miss it, I somehow do miss it. Still, I suppose it'll be all right. Well, thank you so much.
3: Alaric, you are a beast.
2: Why?
3: You sent her right round the village.
2: Well, even that'll only take her 5 minutes. Anyhow, I felt it was time she went. If she looks at me any more in her playful way, I shall either scream or strip. Something will have to be done about her. Last night, she was within inches of death. Do you know, she opened and shut her door 6 times. When I stopped by your room for that book, she looked absolutely scandalized.
3: She makes me feel like a chorus girl weekending at Brighton.
2: Do you know, I was becoming absolutely furtive. Look here. Let's go and meet her brother and tell him to talk to her.
3: We don't know where he is.
2: Well, he's just behind the church, reading an Edgar Wallace novel.
3: How do you know he's reading an Edgar Wallace novel?
2: He's sure to be. Vicars on holiday always read Edgar Wallace.
5: Herr Steiner?
6: Ja, Fräulein. You're staying here?
5: Why, yes.
6: But I have not... Oh, forgive me. I am stupid. I did not recognize you without the glasses. And you have done something to your hair. Charming.
5: Thank you.
6: Where's the other lady?
5: She's taking a bath.
6: I think she's a most prickly lady.
5: What? I'm afraid she was rather rude, but we'd had such a dreadful night in Innsbruck. And then, you see, she has all the managing to do. I'm so silly about it. Perhaps that makes her manner a little prickly.
6: She takes care of you?
5: Oh, yes. I should never dare to come abroad without her.
6: Then if she's good to you, I will not call her any more prickly.
5: She's really very nice. After all, we couldn't guess we were coming to such a charming hotel.
6: You like it? I'll show you our villas this afternoon. We have a very gay and lovely little church and a skeleton in a glass case.
5: Oh, I shouldn't like that.
6: Oh, but he's most cheerful and bright, with fine clothes and rings on his fingers.
5: Oh, what a horrible idea.
6: You think so? To me, it's good. When I see him, I think, how lucky I am to be alive. When I come outdoors, the sun seems brighter, the meadows so green and the mountains more high. And yet, God lets you climb them.
5: Poor skeleton. No mountains for him.
6: But he has a fine glass case. Oh, but enough talk of skeletons. It'll spoil your lunch.
5: I don't think it will. I'm awfully hungry.
6: Oh, and lunch is so late. Lise,
7: yeah?
6: Wann wird eigentlich gegessen?
4: In ein paar Minuten.
6: Miss, this is...
4: Du liebe Zeit, die Suppe kocht über.
6: The soup boils over. Oh. I'm sorry, lunch is so late. I don't know your name.
5: Gray. Fanny Gray.
6: Well, we'll fill it in on the register.
5: Oh.
6: We have just time before lunch.
5: Oh, Edith always does those. I can never really understand them.
6: Oh, I help you. Now, here. Oh. Here we put your name. Fanny Gray.
5: Yes.
6: Next. Where were you born?
5: Norwich.
6: Oh, I remember. There's a big cathedral.
5: Oh, you've been there?
6: Oh, yes. And to Salisbury and Canterbury.
5: Oh,
6: Very lovely, very peaceful. Time has rested there. But they are full of old prayers. There's no room for new. In towns, one does not want to pray. I did not ever pray in London.
5: Were you there long?
6: Nearly a year, to learn English.
5: No wonder you speak so well.
6: You think so? Ah, that's good. But see, I talk all about me and Fräulein Fanny cannot say a word. Now you'll tell me about yourself on the register. Now where do you live?
5: Eccles. It's near Manchester.
6: Eccles. Is that a gay town?
5: There's some good music.
6: Well, that's something. Now I must put down your profession. Or perhaps you're just a lazy lady?
5: Oh, no, I'm a schoolmistress.
6: Uh-oh. Now I know.
5: Know what?
6: The spectacles. You wear them to frighten the children, to make you more severe.
5: Oh, of course not. And I don't have to be severe. I only teach the little ones.
6: And what do you teach them?
5: Singing, needlework, little of everything. I'm not very clever. I haven't any degrees.
6: Degrees?
5: Oh, you get them for passing examinations. You can't get really good jobs without them. Edith's an M.A.
6: Oh, that is very great.
5: Well, it's very important she teaches real things, mathematics, science.
6: She does not teach the little ones.
5: Oh, no.
6: I'm so glad. I can just see her. Which is twice two? You do not know?
5: Oh, what nonsense. She's not a bit like that.
6: All right. Now, next on the register, we put if you are single or married.
5: Oh. Single.
6: Single. But you are engaged.
5: No. What makes you think so?
6: I think it is strange that you're not, that's all. And now we put your age.
5: 29.
6: That's naughty. The police will come for you. You're making fun.
5: What do you mean?
6: You are not so old. Not even with the spectacles on are you 29.
5: Oh, yes, I am. Quite.
6: Really? But you look so young. Perhaps it is because you are so much with little children. Well, that finishes the register.
5: Oh, no, there's one more space. What's that for?
6: That is the date you leave, but we won't fill that in now. You will like it here. You'll stay a long, long while.
5: Well, I'm afraid we can't. You see, we're going to Italy tomorrow.
6: Tomorrow?
5: Yes, we have to meet a friend in Venice, Miss Travers, our geography mistress. She's rather elderly. We wouldn't disappoint her.
6: Then let your friend go and meet her, and you stay here.
5: All alone? Oh, I couldn't really. I must go tomorrow.
6: Perhaps you will change your mind.
5: I think not.
6: Maybe. We will see.
7: Now remember, Alaric, be kind but firm with him. Remember, he's a vicar.
2: Well, I'm not exactly sure how to go about telling a man that his sister is a peeping Tom.
7: I'll help you.
8: I say there, have you been in the church?
2: Not yet.
8: You really ought. There's a skeleton in a glass case with rings on its fingers.
2: We'll go see it. But first, there's a problem we've got to discuss.
8: Very well.
2: Your sister.
8: What about my sister?
7: We're afraid she has a curiosity complex.
2: She opens doors.
8: Whose doors?
7: Oh, her own, of course.
2: But even that can be tactless.
7: When it's done frequently.
2: 6 times.
8: Look here, are you implying that my sister was spying on you?
2: Well, she seemed to find the corridor very interesting every time I passed last night.
8: Well, I really don't know what to say.
2: Well, don't say anything, at least not to us. Just trot off and explain to your sister.
8: But she's lived a very sheltered life. I hardly
7: she's
8: like to...
7: She's obviously got a very dangerous curiosity complex.
2: She might do anything.
7: Possibly assault Herr Steiner.
8: What an outrageous suggestion.
2: Not at all. Do you know anything about psychoanalysis?
8: Certainly not.
2: Well, you ought to. You're in charge of the souls of your parishioners. You ought to know something about them. Now, look here. Would you like us to lend you a few books on analysis? You'll find it a great help in the parish.
8: I hardly feel like tackling anything heavy. But I have just finished an Edgar Wallace novel.
2: Yes. We'll start you on something light. But on one condition, that you take your sister in hand at once.
8: Well, perhaps I will. But, I don't promise to say one word until it's cooler.
2: Well, as long as you get it over by sundown.
3: As it turned out, the vicar didn't have a chance to talk with his sister before sundown that evening because she hadn't returned from Gleeders. Dinner time passed, and she wasn't back. Then the last bus arrived, and she wasn't on it. Finally, as it was growing late, the two English ladies retired to their room, and still Miss Main hadn't come back.
8: It's really very strange and most unlike her.
6: Now, you're sure she went to Gleeders?
8: Oh, quite. I saw her on the bus myself.
2: Well, perhaps she's at the cinema.
6: There is no cinema at Gleeders.
8: Ah, I suspect the shops. Florence is an inveterate shopgazer.
6: My dear sir, there are only four shops in Gleeders, and three of them are butchers.
9: Good evening.
8: Florence!
6: Miss Main!
8: What on earth's happened? Have you had an accident?
9: I've been lost.
6: Oh, come sit down, Miss Main. Lise, yeah. Come here.
9: Yeah, was denn?
6: Bring Kaffee für Miss Main.
9: Sofort, schwarzen Kaffee.
8: What's happened to you, Florence? Have you been criminally assaulted?
9: Hey, would you kindly stop asking me questions? I tell you, I've been lost.
8: But your dress is torn. Your sleeves.
9: Oh, those, I cut them off.
8: Cut them off?
9: I was hot.
8: Surely there's
9: another... My dear Edward, I can assure you the sleeve's quite unbearable when you're climbing up a mountain on all fours.
8: What were you doing on a mountain on all fours?
9: I was taking a shortcut home.
6: But there is only one way from Gleeders besides the road. That is by the Himmelshütte.
9: That's where I was.
6: But that's 2,000 meters up.
9: The signpost said it'd only take 2.5 hours.
2: Well, it isn't really far, as the crow flies.
9: Unfortunately, I don't happen to be a crow. I crawled most of the way.
6: I know, it's very steep.
9: I should call it the vertical. You know, I had to go on my hands and knees.
8: Why didn't you turn back?
9: Because I kept thinking that I was there. When I got there, I wasn't. I was just where I was. Mountains are very deceptive.
6: I know.
9: Mind you, I was surprised at my own agility. I really think I could have managed quite well if I hadn't had my clothes on.
8: My dear.
9: Do you know what I did with my things? I strapped them together with my belt and I dragged them.
8: Where are they now?
9: I left them at the inn.
2: So you got to the top. Bravo.
9: It was. Very bravo. That's where I cut my sleeves off while I was drinking my beer.
8: But you don't drink beer.
9: Oh, yes, I do. After climbing a mountain, I'd drink anything.
10: Here's the café for the dame.
6: Danke, nehmt es ab.
10: Yeah, here.
6: Perhaps you will drink some coffee now.
9: Thank you.
6: I cannot understand why you took so long to get back.
9: I was at the bar in the inn for quite a long time, and then I started back here and took another shortcut through a little wood.
6: Well?
9: It was a round wood, perfectly round, and it was all middle. And was completely surrounded by cows.
8: But weren't you frightened of the cows?
9: Certainly not. I like cows. They had bells. I thought I could find my way out of the wood by going in their direction.
2: Splendid. You're quite a Boy Scout.
9: That's what I thought, but it wasn't feasible. Most unfeasible. They moved.
8: What moved?
9: The cows. Do you know... I had to do the last bit of the mountain sitting down.
3: Oh, how very painful.
9: It was most painful.
8: Well, you're safe now, and you'd better go straight to bed.
9: Yes, quite. Do you know, I don't feel quite normal. I think it must be the sun.
3: In another part of the house, the young English lady had discovered the beauty of seeing the Tyrolean mountains at night from the balcony of the Rota Hirsch.
11: Fanny, dear, do come in. You catch cold.
5: Nonsense. There isn't a breath of wind. Do come out a minute. It's so lovely.
11: Do you suppose this balcony will hold the both of us?
5: Of course. Everybody uses them here.
11: Yes, and I expect nobody repairs them. They all look as if they were just about to fall off. Can you smell drains?
5: No, can you?
11: I suppose not. Somehow, I always expect to smell drains in the continent. I can't see a thing.
5: Your eyes will get used to it soon. It's the mountain that makes it so dark.
11: I can't see any mountain.
5: You can't see anything else? That's all mountain. Right up to where the stars begin.
11: Is it? You're not usually so observant.
5: I know. But I love this place. Couldn't we stay? Just a little while. We could send Miss Travers a telegram.
11: But we've booked our rooms, and you know we've only just enough money to do all we'd planned.
5: But need we do it all? Oh, I'm so tired of traveling in hot carriages, and it's so lovely here. We could do Venice next year.
11: You know perfectly well we shan't be able to come abroad next year. Just see how long it's taken us to save up for this holiday.
5: And that's all the more reason why I want to stay. Oh, I can't bear the thought of leaving all this beauty forever.
11: And I can't bear to think of missing Venice.
5: Then let me stay here alone.
11: Fanny, you're not serious.
5: Yes, yes, I am. I'd be quite all right. You could collect me on the way back.
11: Oh, Fanny, don't be idiotic. You know our tickets are booked. We don't touch Innsbruck on the way back.
5: We could access the tickets.
11: Well, if you've come into a fortune, I haven't. And you'll have to pay for your room in Venice. You can't afford to stay here as well.
5: Oh, I could manage somehow.
11: Manage, indeed. You never manage anything. You leave it all to me.
5: I suppose it is selfish of me to want my own way after you've been so generous.
11: Anyhow, it's not a question of being selfish. The whole thing is impossible. Now, for goodness sake, let's go to bed. I'm tired out.
5: All right. I won't be a minute. Put the light out and I'll slip in without waking you.
11: I don't see why you want to stay out here at all.
5: Just to say my prayers to the stars.
11: Oh, what a baby you are. Well, don't be long.
6: Well, Aunt Fanny?
5: Oh, you startled me. Where are you?
6: Here on the next balcony.
5: I didn't know that was your room.
6: It is not. Here's only a landing.
5: I must go in.
6: You're tired?
5: No,
6: cold?
5: No. No.
6: Then stay a while. It's yet so early. Not 10 o'clock.
5: Why did you come?
6: Perhaps I too wish to say goodnight to the stars.
5: But you can see them from the garden or the road.
6: But they are especially nice ones here. Look, there is a... What do you call it in English?
5: A shooting star.
6: A shooting star. Did you wish?
5: Yes.
6: I, too. Perhaps we'll wish the same wish. Miss Fanny, why don't you stay here?
5: I can't. You see, I don't earn very much money. Edith helped me to pay for this holiday.
6: You mean you cannot afford to stay here? Oh, will you not be our guest?
5: Oh, I couldn't. Besides, it isn't that so much. It's, well, just that it would spoil everything for her. I can't do that. She's been so good to me.
6: I see. It makes it difficult. I wish she could get just a little ill in the night.
5: Oh, but that would be wicked. You mustn't wish that.
6: Oh, I don't mean anything bad. Just a little illness. Perhaps she could sprain her ankle.
5: What, in the night?
6: That's not easy. Oh, I don't care what happens to her, if only you stay. You're not like anyone who ever came here.
5: But I'm so ordinary.
6: Oh, no. There is magic with you. When you first came this morning, I hardly saw you. Just a little brown lady with a quiet voice. But when you took the glasses off, you were quite different. Like someone in a fairy tale.
5: I'm too old to be in a fairy tale.
6: You will never be old. You're imprisoned in the spring. It's all around you. Can you not smell the lilacs?
5: Perhaps it's my scent. I got some in Paris.
6: No, it's not that. It's the ghost of lilacs that I smell. In the spring, there's a big white bush under this window. You have bewitched it, and it blooms again.
5: I can almost see it. How wonderful it must be here in spring.
6: Oh, it is most marvelous. Fields and fields of flowers, and the air is like wine. Even now, when you're high above the world, there comes a lightness in your heart. Would you not like to climb the mountains?
5: Oh, I would. But I don't suppose I ever could.
6: With me, you would be quite safe. We would put some nails in your silly shoes. Now, there's a meadow high on the Himmelsberg.
8: There we could climb. It's lovely there. And the only sound is distant tinkling of cowbells in the valley.
5: Oh, how lovely.
8: Will you not come with me? Just for one day?
5: Oh, if only I could. I've always longed to be in the mountains. There's a picture in our room in Echoes, only a cheap print, but it shows a little village right under the hills. Often in the evenings, when I'm tired of correcting exercises, I try to get right into it, to climb from the village to the mountaintop. Then I shut my eyes, and sometimes I can imagine it all. The sunlight, the wind, and then stillness, silence, and a sort of peace. Not the peace you get in churches or anywhere in the valleys. It's somehow different.
8: I know. It's not the peace of the earth. It steals a little from the skies.
5: Yes. That's it. But how silly of me. I'm only imagining it. I've never really been on a mountain.
8: Oh, but you must. It's wrong not to take the little gifts life offers. Think how long you will be shut in the dull town, while here there's a little freedom. I think that is a rare thing for you. I think you will stay.
11: Danny!
5: I'm just coming. I must go now.
8: But you will stay tomorrow.
5: No, I don't know. I must. I'll talk to Edith again in the morning.
8: Oh, that's no good. You must make up your own mind.
5: I want to stay so much.
11: Danny!
5: Anon, goodness.
8: What did you say?
5: Oh, nothing you wouldn't understand. I'm very silly. Just something from a play. Oh, I don't know what's happened to me tonight. I feel lightheaded. I think it's the air.
8: Ah, oh, Miss Fanny, you shall laugh on the mountains. Listen, I have an idea. Why don't you get up early and climb a little way? Then you will see how lovely it is, how right it is for you to stay.
5: Oh, yes. That would be wonderful.
8: You could climb to the first shrine of the Himmelsberg. That wouldn't take you long.
5: Where is it?
8: Look, you can see it from out there. The little light. Always it burns.
5: Oh, but that must be miles away.
8: No, you wouldn't see the light. It's not much more than half an hour away. There's a little path that leads from the meadow. You will take it?
5: I will. Oh, how lovely. At least I shall have that to remember. What time is it light?
8: At 6. But you shouldn't start until the sun is up. It's too cold. Now start at 7. Even then it's chilly. I will leave you a big warm shawl at your door.
11: Fanny!
5: Coming!
8: You are so right for this place, Miss Fanny. I'm sure you will stay.
5: No, I don't know. I feel quite mad. I must go now.
8: Listen. Miss Audrey is playing. Can you hear?
5: Yes.
8: A lullaby for Fanny. But don't sleep too long. I'm afraid you will not wake up in time.
5: I always wake when it's light, even if I go to sleep again.
11: Fanny!
5: What would she say if she knew I was talking to you?
8: Oh, but it's most respectable. See? I cannot even touch your hand. Can I? Reach.
5: Just the tips of our fingers. I really must go now.
8: Look. The little shrine is waiting for you in the morning. Good night.

0: In a moment, Act Two of Autumn Crocus, starring Walter Slezak and Carmen Matthews. This is NBC, the National Broadcasting Company. Now, Act Two of the Best Plays production of Autumn Crocus, starring Walter Slezak and Carmen Matthews.
1: Neither Herr Steiner nor Miss Gray was at breakfast the following morning. There was only the silent little woman who brought in my coffee. At the time, I attached no importance to this fact, since it was Sunday and people usually slept late. It was not till later that I discovered that Miss Gray was not sleeping, nor was Herr Steiner. She had taken the climb he suggested, and when she arrived, she found him waiting by the little shrine.
2: Good morning, Miss Fanny.
3: Oh, good morning.
2: So you did not sleep too long, huh?
3: No.
2: You found your way quite easy?
3: Yes.
2: You were not too cold?
3: Oh, no, not with a shawl. Thank you for leaving it for me.
2: You look so nice in it. Oh. I think you should always wear it.
3: Why do you laugh?
2: I don't know.
3: Well, there must be some reason.
2: Must there? All right, I'll find one. I laugh because this is morning and the sun is climbing, and because the air is so sweet, and because Miss Fanny is wearing a big white shawl. Is that enough reason?
3: I suppose so.
2: Now you laugh. What are your reasons?
3: I haven't any.
2: Then I make them up for you. I think you laugh because you are so high above the world and can look down on the village, still in its Sunday sleep, like on the picture at your home. Isn't that so?
3: Yes.
2: Tell me some more about your life in England.
3: Well, there isn't very much to tell. Edith and I live together.
2: I see. And when you go to school, the children, they are nice?
3: Oh, yes, some of them are sweet. Though some of the big girls are rude and difficult to manage. It's nicest with the babies. We have little singing games. They're fun.
2: And do the little ones teach you or you teach them?
3: Now you're making fun of me.
2: The other mistresses, are they nice?
3: Oh, very nice, but rather old. All but the games mistress, but she hasn't much time for me. She's very modern.
2: Are you not modern?
3: Oh, no.
2: Old-fashioned?
3: Well, I don't think I'm anything, really.
2: I think you're many things, and all of them nice. But go on. What do you do on Sundays? Can you walk in the country?
3: Oh, not in Manchester. We have to take a train. I'm afraid we don't do anything much but read. But sometimes somebody comes to tea.
2: Do you have many friends?
3: Only the other mistresses.
2: No men friends, huh?
3: No. Oh, there's the vicar. But he's going to retire this year. He's nearly 70.
2: Your mother and father, are they?
3: My mother died when I was little and my father when I was 22. That's why I have to earn my own living. They only left me £40 a year.
2: I see. And you are happy in your life?
3: I suppose so. The time just passes. But then there are the summer holidays. Oh, they're wonderful. Last year we went to France.
2: And this year you have come to Tyrol to climb the mountains. Look, see a cross over there up the top? Tomorrow we'll be there.
3: Oh, but could I really climb there?
2: Oh, yes, with me it's not very difficult. What is that book you're carrying? Oh, Shakespeare. I've seen one of his plays in England, but I cannot remember it very well. It was Juliet and Romeo. There was a balcony. Oh. Now I remember. That's why you laughed last night.
3: What do you mean?
2: When the nurse called. You said it was some play.
3: I was just being silly.
2: But Romeo was not on the balcony, was he?
3: Oh, no, of course not.
2: And you're not Juliet. She talked and talked. I didn't understand one word. And me for Romeo? I'm too clumsy.
3: You're not clumsy.
2: Oh, yes, I am. My wife is always telling me I'm too clumsy.
3: Your wife?
2: Why, yes. What's the matter?
3: Nothing, I turn giddy. The air, we're so high.
2: But we are not high enough to... Fanny. You did not know that I was married?
3: No.
2: But everyone knows. I introduced her to you yesterday. Oh, no, the soup boiled over. But you have seen her often. She served the dinner with me last night. You thought she was a servant.
3: I didn't think anything.
2: I cannot understand. Everybody knows her. She's Frau Steiner here, Frau Steiner there. All the time people talk to her.
3: We've only been here a little while, and I understand so little German. It doesn't matter anyhow.
2: Oh, but it does matter. Oh, I have been mad. You thought...
3: No, please. I didn't think anything. I was surprised, that's all. And the air, getting up so early, I think I'll go back to the inn.
2: All right. And you will stay with us?
3: No. I mean...
2: So that is how much it matters. Sit down, dear Fanny.
3: I'm so ashamed.
2: You think I don't care?
3: Do you?
2: Very, very much.
3: You mean you're just sorry for me?
2: I love you.
3: No, your wife. It's wrong.
2: I know it's quite wrong, but it has happened.
3: When did you know?
2: Only just now, a minute ago. It is still so new, I'm quite light in the head.
3: You're quite sure?
2: So sure. And you, Fanny, when did you know?
3: Always.
2: Always?
3: I know it sounds silly, but I feel as if I've always known.
2: It is so at home in your heart.
3: Yes.
2: Oh, Fanny, you are so strange, so like a child, a flower. I'm afraid.
3: Afraid?
2: Afraid to kiss you.
3: No.
2: Fanny.
3: Please don't touch me. Oh, don't you understand it? It's wrong. It's wicked. Your wife. Why didn't you tell me? Why didn't you let me go?
2: I could not when I saw you cared for me.
3: But what is there in it for us? Oh, I don't understand. You're good, you're kind, and yet you let this happen. Why did you come last night?
2: To the balcony? I wanted to see you.
3: But you didn't even love me then.
2: Perhaps I did. Listen, Fanny, I will try to tell you all the truth. When you came yesterday, I thought you were most sweet. I wanted to be with you, talk to you. I did not think how much. Always I'm happy with my guests, and with you more happy. And then last night, suddenly it was much more than just liking you. I felt I could not let you go away.
3: But what did you think could happen?
2: I did not think. One does not always think. One just lives. Fanny, I'm not bad. I did not plan it. I did not say when we are in the mountains I will make love to her.
3: You thought we could be friends?
2: I did not think. Each minute was a magic in itself.
3: But last night, when you left me...
2: I just slept.
3: I see.
2: No, Fanny. You do not. You English are different. Always you are so free. Last year there was a widow... We were a little friends. A walk or two. She wished me to make love to her.
3: You thought I was like that?
2: Oh, no. But because of all these, I thought you did not mind about my wife.
3: Did you make love to the widow?
2: No. Only very little. You were not like them, but because of them, I did not understand. I did not enough take care of you. You forgive me?
3: Yes. Now I must go.
2: Where?
3: Away. What else is there? I love you and I shall always love you. But what can I do but...
2: Stay here with me.
3: Now?
2: More than ever now.
3: You mean we can be friends?
2: No.
3: Then...
2: We love each other.
3: But your wife...
2: She need never know. Fanny, you are so untouched. It's hard to talk to you. But I must. Today you have told me something of your life. I say it is not a life, no joy, no color. What I ask of you perhaps is wrong, but it is life. And I do not think it is wrong, not for us. It would be too beautiful. Think of yourself. You tell me you're 29.
3: It isn't true. I'm older. I'm 35.
2: Fanny? Well, that's scarcely possible. Oh, Fanny, what does it matter? What does anything matter if we love each other?
3: But we shouldn't. I oughtn't to let you.
2: Oh. I've crushed your flowers.
3: It doesn't matter. What are they called?
2: Herbstzeitlose. The timeless flower. And in English?
3: I think they're autumn crocus. They're like the ones we have in spring.
2: They're like you, Fanny. The flower of spring that blooms in autumn.
4: Let us be happy this dear September spring.
3: We haven't the right to be happy.
4: Oh, Fanny, Fanny, how can you love and not be happy?
3: Would your wife divorce you if she found out?
4: There is no divorce in our church.
3: It's all so strange to me. Is this your wife's shawl?
4: No, that was my mother's. It is for you, Fanny. You shall take it with you, and when you wear it, you shall think of the time when you will be back with me.
3: Come back?
4: But of course. Listen, I have a plan. Every autumn you shall bring the spring back to me.
3: Oh, I couldn't afford...
4: But I'm quite rich. Oh, Fanny, Fanny, you must not be proud, not if you love me.
3: I'm sorry, I'm just silly. You see, I've never loved anyone before, and now... Leave me a little while by myself to think.
4: You won't change your mind. You will stay.
3: Yes, I'll stay.
4: Then I will leave you now, if you wish. Dear, dear Fanny.
3: What is your name? Your Christian name?
4: Andreas.
3: Andreas. Is that right?
4: It sounds most sweet. It is so hard to leave you, Fanny.
3: I shall come back soon.
4: Till then, auf Wiedersehen.
3: Auf Wiedersehen.

0: It was one of those quiet, lazy Sunday mornings in Germany that I guess they have all over the world. Alaric and I spent the morning reading. We thought everyone else had gone off to church until the older English lady walked into the living room.
1: Well, good morning. Didn't see you at breakfast.
2: No, I overslept.
0: I should think you did. It's nearly 12.
2: I've been awake several hours packing.
0: Oh, I see. Fancy spending several hours packing a suitcase.
2: I had packed Miss Gray's for her, too. I suppose you haven't seen her anywhere.
0: No, she wasn't at breakfast either.
2: She left a note saying she was going out early for a walk, but really she ought to be back by this time.
1: She doesn't look as if she'd be much of a hand at mountaineering.
2: Well, I can hardly believe she'd be foolish enough to go far, but really, after her talk last night...
1: What talk?
2: Oh, nothing, really, but she seems to have fallen in love with the mountains. Oh, I really am getting anxious. I wonder if someone would go and look for her. Perhaps Ersteiner.
0: Everyone's at church.
2: Well, I wonder then if I might ask you, Mr. Craven, to have a look for Miss Gray.
1: Certainly. Where would you like me to start? Just outside the front door are three mountains to choose from.
2: Yes, I suppose it is rather hopeless.
0: She'll turn up soon.
2: But if we...
0: Cheer up, she'll turn up soon.
2: But if we miss this bus, we shall lose our train in Innsbruck. Oh, dear. Well, if Miss Gray does come in, would you or your husband be kind enough to tell her to come straight up to me?
0: Certainly, but that isn't my husband.
2: Oh, but I thought...
0: I dare say you did. Many people do.
2: Oh, I see. Well, I suppose it's no affair of mine.
1: None whatever.
0: But we thought we'd just tell you. No false pretense, you know.
2: Yes. You'll tell Miss Gray when she comes in.
1: Certainly.
0: We make a point of telling everyone.
2: I mean that I'm waiting for her upstairs.
0: Oh, that. Yes, we'll tell her.
2: Thank you very much.
0: Are you quite sure Herr Steiner's in church, Alaric?
1: Well, he went with the rest of the family. Why?
0: I just thought he also might have fallen in love with the mountains.
3: Good Lord, you don't mean...
0: Only that he seemed rather smitten with her pretty little schoolmarm.
1: Really? But even so, surely she
0: would. Oh, yes, she would. There are very few women who wouldn't if our charming Andreas took a fancy to them. He's very attractive.
1: Now, look here. Are you attracted by that fellow?
0: Rather. Thrilled to the marrow. But don't worry, he isn't at all attracted by me.
4: Hello there.
0: Oh, how are you?
4: Oh, quite better, thank you.
1: I expect you're a bit stiff.
4: Well, not so very, considering. In fact, I rather thought of going for another little climb this afternoon. Well, this afternoon, I shan't take any shortcuts. You know, I do really feel I owe everyone an apology for last night.
0: Not at all.
1: Of course not.
4: Oh, but my brother tells me that I was... Well, of course, I'm not very clear about it, but I suppose that makes it even worse. I wasn't intoxicated, was I?
1: Good Lord,
0: no. Of course you weren't.
4: Well, Edward says, and I certainly do remember feeling rather odd. Do you know, Edward doesn't think that I ought to drink beer. He's most upset about it.
1: Nonsense. Everyone here drinks beer.
4: Well, that's what I said, everyone. Besides, I like it.
0: You jolly well drink what you like.
4: Oh, well, I wouldn't go as far as that. I suppose there aren't any English books here, are there?
0: Well, we could lend you something, but most of ours are on psychology.
4: Oh, I've always wanted to read a psychology book.
1: Well, here's one that's fairly light.
5: Ah, there you are, Florence. I was just coming up again to see how you were.
4: I'm quite well, thank you. I'm just going into the garden. These young people are kindly lending me a book.
5: Oh, really? Oh, yes, yes. I hardly think it's the sort of book you'll like.
4: What are you reading?
5: I don't think you'd like that one either. Very technical, complexes and such things.
4: Are there complexes in mine, too?
5: Lots of them.
4: How interesting. I always wanted to know what mine were.
5: Really, Florence, neither of the books is suitable for you.
4: Then why are you reading one?
5: Well, because it's my duty to keep up with modern thought with so many young people in my charge.
4: And what about my girl guides? It's no use, Edward. I shall certainly read the book. And you'd better come along to the garden and explain the bits I don't understand.
5: Oh, I say, you don't think she's really got a complex or an inhibition, do you?
1: Don't you worry, Mr. Main. No English lady who sits down on a mountainside and cuts her sleeves off is suffering from inhibition.
0: It was well after noon before the younger English lady came back to the inn, and one wouldn't have to guess more than once to tell what had happened. She walked as if she were in a trance, and it was only when she started up the stairway to confront her traveling companion that she seemed to return to grim reality.

0: can't, but I can. Alone.
1: Fanny.
0: I'm sorry, Edith.
1: Well, shh, didn't you were springing this on me at the last minute. You know I can't possibly leave you alone, and the bus will be here in a few minutes.
0: Well, I can't go by that bus anyway. I haven't packed.
1: I've packed for you.
0: Oh, thank you. Oh, that was nice of you. But I'm not going. I've made up my mind. This is what I've been waiting for all my life.
1: Fanny, I think you've gone stark, staring mad. You've never taken all this interest in mountains before.
0: I've always liked mountains.
1: But not to the extent of ruining our holiday, to say nothing of poor old Travers waiting for us in Venice. If it weren't for her, I'd give in to you, but as it is...
0: But I don't want you to give in. I want you to join Travers.
1: Thank you very much. But if I'd wanted to spend a holiday alone with Travers, I could have done it before now. What on earth would you do here by yourself?
0: Walk and climb.
1: You can't alone. It's dangerous.
0: Well, not very. Besides, I dare say someone would go with me.
1: But there's no one here for you to be friendly with. And you know how miserable you are if you're alone.
0: I shan't be miserable.
1: Well, I shall. Shut up in Venice with Travers. I can't think what's happened to you, Fanny. You're not usually selfish like this.
0: Oh, I don't mean to be selfish, Edith. It's something important to me. I must stay.
1: Must stay? Fanny... Where did you get that shawl?
0: Herr Steiner lent it to me because it was cold in the early morning on the mountains.
1: Herr Steiner, the innkeeper? Was he on the mountains too?
0: Yes, for a little while.
1: Did you go out with him?
0: No, I just met him.
1: By accident?
0: Yes, at least not exactly. He knew I was going.
1: How did he know?
0: He suggested it last night.
1: Why didn't you tell me?
0: I left you a note. I couldn't tell you. You were nearly asleep.
1: Asleep? Fanny, were you talking to that man on the balcony last night? I thought I heard voices, but I was too sleepy to be sure. Were you, Fanny?
0: Only for a few minutes. He came out on the next balcony.
1: And you arranged to meet him on the mountain?
0: No, I didn't. He suggested that I should go out on them.
1: Ah, and then came to meet you with his wife's shawl.
0: It isn't his wife's.
1: Fanny. Oh, Fanny. Is this the reason that you want to stay? Because of this man? Did he persuade you to stay?
0: No, I tell you, he's got nothing to do with it. Now, don't keep questioning me, Edith. Leave me alone.
1: Fanny, has he been making love to you?
0: No. It's just no use you're going on. I won't answer your questions.
1: You are answering my questions. Do you think I can't read the whole thing in your face?
0: Don't look at me. It's nothing to do with you. Leave me alone. You're hateful, cruel.
1: Fanny, I don't mean to be cruel. It's just that I'm so appalled. Oh, let me try to help you. Tell me about it. I'll do my best to understand. You've fallen in love with him. That's it, isn't it?
0: Yes.
1: And does he know?
0: Yes.
1: And does he pretend to be in love with you?
0: It isn't pretense.
1: Oh, well, perhaps he thinks he is. You're very pretty sometimes. What does he want you to do?
0: Just to stay here with him.
1: Don't you know what that means? Well, you can't be just friends with a man of his type.
0: I don't want to be just friends.
1: Then I don't know what to say to you. It would change everything, Fanny. You'd be different. You'd even look different.
0: I'd only look happy.
1: How about Frau Steiner? Have you thought of her?
0: Edith, please. You're making it ugly. Sordid.
1: It is sordid. Not what's in your mind, but what it entails. Deception. Stealing another woman's husband.
0: Edith.
1: Becoming an adulteress.
0: All right. All right, I'll go. You've spoiled everything.
1: Fanny, it's for your good.
0: I'll go and tell him.
1: No, just leave.
0: Don't worry, I shan't change my mind.
1: Promise me.
0: What's the use of promising? I promised him. But don't be anxious. You've finished everything. I think you've finished my whole life.
1: Oh, my dear, don't be childish. Will you never grow up?
0: No, Edith. I'll never grow up. Only old.
2: So, you found

0: Way back all right alone, huh?
1: Yes.
0: Fanny, what is it? What has happened?
1: I'm going. There are only a few minutes left.
0: Now tell me quickly what is wrong.
1: Edith's found out. She's made it all ugly and sordid.
0: But she cannot make it that. This morning on the mountain, it was not ugly.
1: No, that was beautiful. But don't you see? We couldn't always be on the mountains. This morning, nothing seemed to matter except that I loved you. But here, it's all different.
0: Fanny, I cannot understand. If I thought it was for your good to go, I would not try to keep you. But how can it be right for you to go back to that life? Never to live or share the joy of love. You are still so young in heart. But one day you will grow old. Will you grow old with no memories?
1: I shall have memories. Last night, this morning, the meadows were all misty, waiting for you, high on the mountain, with the world waking for the first time. I think I shall remember it when I'm dying.
0: Fanny, my dear, my heart, stay with me. It cannot be right to kill anything so lovely. I love you so much, even more than I knew this morning. Oh, sweet, don't cry. See, I will help you, take care of you. Listen, all morning have I been planning. Well, we'll make a little school for you in Innsbruck. You shall teach English there. I have so many friends who will be glad to send their children.
1: They wouldn't if they knew.
0: But if I promise, I will not make love to you. It shall be a friendship between us, a loving friendship. I will not even kiss you.
1: But I should want you to.
0: Oh, I cannot let you go like this. If you will not believe me about yourself, think for one minute of me. I love you. It is not like anything I've known before. Always there has been something beyond my life that I wanted. A dream. I did not know how to dream. Fanny, it is my love for you. I did not know it till now.
1: Oh, Andreas, I must go.
0: I will come to England. I will come to see you.
1: No, no.
0: But you do not understand. Not to persuade you. Just as a friend. Just to see you. I will wait 2-3 years if you wish.
1: No, no, I beg you not to. For my sake.
0: For your sake.
1: I should have changed.
0: Changed?
1: Oh, not my love, but me. I want you to remember me as I am now. Not grown old.
0: Fanny.
1: It's all right. I shan't mind. Now. It's come. The bus.
2: Shelley.
0: No, no. Let the bus go without you.
1: Oh, there's so much I want to say and I can't think of it. Listen. Listen, it's all right. For you too. It would have ended. Now, it's there for always. For both of us.
2: Shelley.
1: Please, help me to go. No, no. Don't come with me. I've taken the shawl. Is that all right?
0: Of course. Leb wohl. Mein Herz. Mein Leben.
1: Goodbye, Andreas.
0: Auf Wiedersehen.
1: No, Andreas. Goodbye.

0: You have just heard the Best Plays production of Autumn Crocus, starring Walter Slezak and Carmen Matthews. And here once more is your host, drama critic John Chapman.
1: I hope you've had a pleasant time, as I have. There's nothing for easy, relaxed pleasure like a good romantic comedy such as this one. It's much the best, of course, to have such skilled comedians as Mr. Slezak and Miss Matthews and the other ladies and gentlemen of our company to do the acting. For this kind of comedy isn't as easy to do as it seems. Our next best play will be a different kind of comedy. Rose Franken's sharply pointed, shrewdly observed play about American family life, Another Language. And another of our favorite comedians, Fay Emerson, will be in the leading role. Beginning with Another Language, our program time for many network stations will change to Sunday evenings from 8:30 to 9:30 p.m. Other stations may vary their schedules, and I suggest that you consult your local program listings. This is Chapman saying goodbye until our next performance.
0: Autumn Crocus was transcribed and adapted for radio by Earl Hamner. Heard in the cast were Elaine Rost as Audrey, Robert Carroll as Alaric, Marjorie Maud as Miss Main, Guy Spall as Vicar Main, Irene Hubbard as Edith, and Lily Valente as Lisa. Best Plays is an NBC production supervised by William Welch and directed by Edward King. 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

0: Señorita Neleta, you come see Mom Bibi?
1: Mom Bibi, I come to you for help.
0: What is it you seek?
1: Oh, great wizard. There is a man recently arrived in Cuba from the old world. A man whom I love, but who even now has gone to a rendezvous with another.
0: You wish charm. Make this man love you.
1: I want a charm that will make him my slave.

0: With a dramatic moment from Anthony Adverse by Herbie Allen, CBS invites you to Studio One, a full-hour Columbia feature from the pages of the world's great storytellers. Stories known and loved by millions. And now to introduce tonight's great story, here's the director of Studio One, Fletcher Markle.
1: Anthony Adverse, Esquire, a young man whose story captured a million readers 14 years ago and has enjoyed an uninterrupted popularity ever since, comes to our microphone tonight at the age of 26, about to set out for a new world. Like the whole span of his tempestuous life, Anthony's adventures among the slave traders in 18th century Cuba are crowded with romance and tropical intrigue and the bright magic of a youthful quest. As lively as fireworks and as tender as starshine, life with Anthony is seldom uneventful. Tonight, in Vincent McConnor's version for listening of Anthony's interlude in Cuba, you'll be hearing Clayton Collier in the title role, Mercedes McCambridge as Dolores, Miriam Wolfe as Nelaita, and among other divertissements, the songs of Senor Nino Ventura. Lan Adomian has composed a special musical score which takes us first to an Italy of 1796.

0: wanted to see me, Mr. Bonnyfeather?
1: Aye, lad. I'd like a bit of discussion with you.
0: If it concerns the young lady and the brawl I had last night when I visited a certain tavern...
1: I've heard something of your most recent indiscretions.
0: Magnified and colored far beyond the truth, I fear.
1: 'Tis quite likely. Nevertheless, 'tis also true that you've been seeing more than a bit of that little actress, the one you called during your sleep.
0: Angela. Oh, she has broken my heart.
1: If I were you, I'd not permit these youthful love affairs to make me melancholy.
0: Oh, why am I so restless?
1: Ugh, the times are disturbed. All the talk of Napoleon seizing the continent.
0: He lives dangerously, this Corsican.
1: Antony, as your guardian, I've been aware of your great restlessness for some time. And I believe that I've found a solution for it.
0: Oh?
1: You should go away. Change this place for another.
0: Leave my beloved Italy?
1: Aye, you need to go out into the world and prove yourself to the world and to yourself. Antony, I want you to go on a journey and collect a large debt that is owed to me. Thousands of pounds.
0: Thousands?
1: I'm sending you to Cuba.
0: Cuba? An island noted for its beautiful women. I have heard...
1: Never mind what you've heard. Listen to me now. You may have known already that we've had extensive dealings with the firm of Gallego and Son in Havana.
0: I've checked many an invoice for cargoes which we shipped them.
1: In the past, they paid their debts with great promptness. But for more than a year now, I've been unable to collect so much as a Spanish dollar from them. Today, I received a letter from my agent, Carlo Chibo, telling me that the Gallegos have disappeared. Both of them, father and son.
0: This begins to sound most intriguing. What prevented Senor Chibo from writing you sooner?
1: As you shall see when you meet him, he's a great, fat, lazy procrastinator. An excellent businessman, but not disposed to work.
0: You already have passage for me?
1: Aye, lad. The brig Wampanoag, out to the town of Providence, which is in Rhode Island. Captain Elisha Joram expects you aboard ship as soon after sunset as possible. You must slip out to sea undetected. All ships have been ordered to remain in the harbor.
0: How can I ever thank you for all you've done, Mr. Bonnyfeather?
1: By collecting this debt for me in Havana.
0: I will not enjoy saying farewell.
1: Let us never say farewell, lad. We shall have a glass of wine together, but no farewells. I cannot abide them.
0: June 9th, 1796. Dear Mr. Bonnyfeather, I want to write and tell you of my voyage. The night of our farewell, two bearded Yankee sailors rowed me out to the Wampanoag. And in the darkness, the brigantine slipped out of the harbor of Livorno in a following wind with nothing but her jib set. The cannon on the shore sent several shots after us, but Captain Joram made sail and the ship rushed forward into the open sea. It was many weeks later when I had my first sight of the New World. The long, blue coasts of Cuba. That night, Captain Joram and his wife gave a little dinner to celebrate our safe arrival. As we dined, the three of us in the captain's cabin, a young seaman sat cross-legged on a sea chest and played a guitar.
2: Mr. Adverse, it's been a long voyage. And I give you now a toast to safe arrival in Cuba. We'll talk in the morning.
0: I drink to your seamanship, Captain Joram.
3: A filthy climate it is in Cuba, from my point of view.
2: Here, Rant lad. My wife and her memories in Nantucket.
3: The heat makes me yearn for cranberry bog and fish chowder.
2: As for me, I'll take the tropics and rum.
0: You have made my voyage most pleasant. Is there not some way I can repay your kindness after we land in Havana?
2: There is. Aye, there is. Escort my wife to all the churches in Havana.
0: The churches?
2: It's her New England conscience, lad. She's devoted to visiting cemeteries and cathedrals.
0: We shall hire a carriage, Mrs. Joram, and you will see them all.
3: Well, now that'd be just lovely.
2: The boy here is from Cuba. He can tell you about the sights of Havana. Ain't that right, Juan?
4: Si, senor.
2: He's heard that you live in Havana, where he was born. He wishes to enter your service.
0: Does he, indeed?
2: He sees himself decked out handsome in fine clothes, living the life of a gentleman.
0: You there, Juan.
4: I play the guitar well, yes?
0: He does not wait to be complimented.
4: Senor Adverse, I know Havana. Everything about Havana, I know. You like me to be your boy, eh? I arrange everything.
0: Good. I leave it all in your hands. Captain, you will be able to reach me through Senor Carlo Chibo, who represents my guardian in Cuba.
2: Aye, I know him well. Many's the time I've got my stores from him. Look out for that fat gentleman. He's a bit of a shark, if he ain't your friend.
0: I trust that Senor Chibo will be my friend. A tower with a banner flying rose out of the sea as our ship moved into shore. By evening, we were in close enough to see the sulfur puff of the sunset gun from El Moro. Between a setting sun and a rising moon, we slipped into the great bay. Tier above tier of batteries frowned down upon us from the turrets of the fort. The crew did a clog dance on deck as we glided along the waterfront. Havana was flooded in moonlight by the time I went ashore to pay my respects to Senor Chibo.
5: I should have had someone meet you at the ship, Senor Adverse, if I had known you were arriving tonight. A glass of Chibo's punch?
0: Thank you. I would enjoy that.
5: For 15 years, I have been the honored agent in Havana for the House of Bonifeder. Here you are, Senor.
0: Thank you.
5: Your guardian tells me in this letter that you are to be considered as a junior member of the firm.
0: I am to represent Mr. Bonifeder personally in this matter of the Gallego debt.
5: Ah, the Gallego debt. In vain have I tried to collect it. Senor Adverse, I believe in first impressions, so I am disposed to be candid with you. This Gallego debt is somewhat involved.
0: Indeed? What manner of business did the Gallegos run? My guardian seemed vague on that subject.
5: The Gallegos, it would appear, sold precious stones, ivory, and other African imports. But there was also a rumor that they dealt in slaves.
0: Slaves? Well, that's a different tune.
5: No one has ever seen them deliver a slave here in Cuba. But there was always that rumor. When the Gallegos' father and son were alive...
0: Alive? Do you think then that they are dead?
5: In this violent land, when a man disappears, one must suppose him to be dead until he is proved otherwise. And the two Gallegos have been missing for more than a year.
0: Tell me, senor, who manages their business affairs?
5: Their agent, a rascal who calls himself Ferdinando.
0: Ferdinando, eh?
5: Senor, you are to stay here with me. I have a tremendous house and many servants.
0: But, senor Chibo...
5: I should consider it an insult if you lived elsewhere. A slur upon the Chibo hospitality. Tomorrow, we shall relax and do nothing. I must help you to adjust yourself to our tropical way of life.
0: But... apparently, a murder has been committed.
5: Still, one must not distress the digestion. Presently, we shall eat a tremendous dinner. What will be accomplished? Much. We shall have lived another few hours comfortably. No one can do more. Now, let us have another glass of Chibo's punch.

0: the prettiest tombs I've ever seen, Mr. Adverse.
1: I am happy that you've enjoyed the graveyards of Havana, Mrs. Joram.
0: Never seen prettier, even in Italy. And this cathedral, it's mighty beautiful.
1: From the way people are gathering, it would appear that there's to be some sort of service.
0: You think maybe a wedding? I'm mighty partial to weddings. Look at all them jewels and laces and such uniforms.
1: Yes.
0: Let's get mosquitoes. You'd think the critters would know enough to stay out of church. I wonder if there's any more cemeteries.
1: No. According to the list Juan made out for me, we've seen them all. Shall we stand here by the door and watch the people come out of the cathedral?
0: Yes, that'd be real nice. My, don't they look handsome. Land sakes, look at that girl. I didn't know Spaniards had pale gold hair like that. Do you see her, Mr. Adverse?
1: I do indeed.
0: Oh, and Mr. Adverse, look over here.
1: What is it, Mrs. John?
0: The prettiest statue of an angel. Excuse me just a minute. I must see it. I love statues of angels.
2: Senor, I believe that I address a newly arrived visitor to Havana.
1: That is true, sir.
2: It is my business to know every distinguished guest, and I feel certain that you must be Senor Adverse.
1: I am indeed.
2: And I am the governor.
1: Your Excellency.
2: May I present my niece, Senorita Dolores de la Fuente.
1: My honor, Senorita.
3: Senor Adverse?
2: Dolores, if you will wait a moment with Senor Adverse here in the shade, I will call our carriage.
3: I shall be happy to wait here with Senor Adverse.
2: I will be only a moment, Senor.
1: A pleasure, Your Excellency.
3: And so, Senor, how do you like Havana?
1: Oh, I find it a magnificent city. Exciting and strange. As strange as your name. Dolores de la Fuente. Dolores of the Fountain.
3: It is such a strange name.
1: It is a fitting name. A name splashed with stars.
3: Your speech is touched with poetry, Señor. As though you too might be Spanish. We Spanish are great lovers of beautiful words. We are fond of dreams and of legends.
1: This meeting of ours seems to me like a dream.
3: Oh, yes, it is this place. This cathedral is filled with dreams and with legends. There is a very old one about a young girl who met a young man here by the statue of the little angel.
1: I hope it is a happy story.
3: Oh, yes, it's a legend of love. And as this young girl and the young man met here, a small white dove perched itself on the statue. And this was an omen, Señor. And even today when lovers meet near the statue of the little angel, it is said that they will find happiness if a small white dove perches itself on the statue.
1: I am glad that this is where we first met, Señorita.
3: And I, Señor Adverse.
1: Perhaps we shall meet again.
3: Oh, but that is a certainty. Look there. A white dove has only now swooped down to perch itself on the shoulder of the little angel. Oh, yes, Señor. We shall meet again.

0: Now, do sit down, Senor Adler.
1: Gracias, Senor Ferdinando.
0: I regret, Senor, that we are unable to pay our debt to Mr. Bonney better.
1: Then you know my mission in Havana.
0: I knew it even before you arrived, Senor.
1: I see. Senor Chibo has already told me that the affairs of Gallego and Son are in a somewhat precarious state.
0: Or worse. They are disastrous.
1: When do you anticipate the debt may be paid?
0: Who can say, Senor? Believe me, I would like nothing better than to see this debt wiped off our books. But even before the Gallegos disappeared, our ships were returning without cargo.
1: From Africa?
0: And elsewhere. Trade is not what it used to be.
1: This surprises me. I have heard that there is never any loss in the slave trade.
0: Slave trade? Why do you say that, Senor? Gallego and Son does not deal in slaves.
1: Since my arrival in Havana, I have heard certain rumors.
0: Senor, this is a land of rumors. Come aboard the schooner which arrived from Africa this morning. You will see that our cargo was made up of spices and a few ivory tusks of so little value that they will barely pay for the expense of the voyage.
2: Ferdinando, is this not the senor from the house of Bonifeather of whom we have heard?
1: Your servant, senorita.
0: Senor Adverse, I present my sister, Neleta.
2: We welcome you to Cuba. Ferdinando?
0: Yes, Neleta.
2: I think you should attend in person to the matter of the wages for the seamen. They wait at the pay window.
1: If the matter is pressing, I shall come another time.
2: Oh, do not leave, Senor Adverse. My brother will excuse himself, and I, meantime, shall remain. I shall attempt in my poor way to entertain you.
1: As you wish, senorita.
0: Your permission, senor?
1: Of course. Senorita, is it customary in Havana for a young lady to receive a stranger unattended in this manner?
2: No, senor, but I do not like customs.
1: Nor do I.
2: My father was from Barcelona. He, too, was never one to follow customs.
1: You wear your shawl thrown over your arms like the ladies of Barcelona.
2: Oh, you know Barcelona, senor Adverse.
1: I have visited that glorious city. Senorita, I came to discuss business with your brother, but it would seem he wishes to avoid such a conversation.
2: You must forgive, Ferdinando. This climate has not improved his disposition. What has it done to your disposition, senor?
1: At the moment, I seem extremely well disposed.
2: Indeed, senor. Then I am pleased.
3: You got no promise from Ferdinando as to when the debt might be paid?
1: Oh, he avoided my questions, gave me no satisfaction. And I'm inclined to believe that his sister was more than a little interested in our conversation.
3: He is a fox and a rascal. As to her, I have my doubts.
1: She is a beauty, as dark as the night, and as unpredictable.
3: A most curious woman, always within sight of her brother, as though she distrusts him.
1: And so do I.
3: So do we all.
1: What am I to do, Senor Chibo? How will I collect this debt?
3: I sit here enjoying the pleasures of my patio, and yet I arrange many things. I weave a fine web which extends in all directions, and one direction leads straight to the governor's palace.
1: I am most grateful, Senor Chibo.
3: You are to drive to the palace in my best carriage.
1: And you will accompany me?
3: Oh, no. Riding up and down our wretched cobblestones disturbs my digestion.
1: I see. Do you think, senor, that I will be fortunate enough to see His Excellency's niece?
3: The delicate Dolores with the golden hair?
1: Aye, Dolores of the fountain.
3: Perhaps. Now then, Anthony, I believe that I have discovered a plan that would help you to collect the debt which Gallego and Son owes to the house of Bonifeder.
1: Excellent.
3: However, the governor's permission must be given or the plan is impossible.
1: Oh?
3: Tomorrow afternoon, you will point out to His Excellency that there is a ship in the harbor. It is named the Ariostatica, and it is owned by the...
1: Your Excellency, this schooner, the Ariostatica, is the property of Gallego and Son.
4: Aye, Senor Adverse, it is their property.
1: This ship makes voyage after voyage to Africa. Yet, curiously, its cargoes are so small and unprofitable that Senor Ferdinando professes himself unable to meet expenses, much less discharge his debts.
4: As governor, senor, I too am most interested in the firm of Gallego and Son. You see, they also owe a considerable debt to the Cuban government.
1: Perhaps I can help you to collect that debt.
4: You have a proposal?
1: The Areostatica sails for Africa next week.
4: That is true.
1: Senor Chivo has suggested that I sail aboard her in order to determine why a profitable cargo was never brought back from these African voyages.
4: Indeed. An investigation should be most revealing.
1: I will see to it that a valuable cargo is shipped back from Africa. I will guard it and I will sail with it back to Cuba. That way I can check the ship's inventory when it unloads here and guarantee that nothing is missing.
4: An excellent idea. One cargo of ivory would pay off the Gallegos' debt to the House of Bonifather, which you represent, and to the government of Cuba, which I represent.
1: One cargo would pay both debts. Only...
4: I
1: would have to sail aboard the Areostatica as a representative of your excellency. That way the entire matter would be completely legal.
4: I shall have the necessary papers drawn up and send them to you before sundown.
1: Good. Your excellency, I take my leave.
4: You know your way to the street, senor?
1: I'll go out as I came, through the garden.
2: Mira, Senor Adverse, Anthony Adverse.
0: Senorita Dolores.
2: You are surprised.
0: Surprised and greatly honored. I had no hope that I would meet you again so soon.
2: Nor had I.
0: I have thought much of you since that first meeting.
2: It is good to hear such words from you, Señor. One has a dream in one's mind. But when I saw you standing in the doorway of the cathedral, so tall, and your fine, proud head...
0: And you, in your black mantilla, your face like a flame in the glow of the great stained glass windows. Yes, it was like a dream.
2: But we are not a dream, Señor. We are alive. And listen to us. How we flatter each other.
0: Could I not see you later this evening?
2: This evening?
0: Alone.
2: Alone? But there are many who come to serenade me from the outer garden.
0: Senorita, my very heart sings to you.
2: But, senor, it is to be observed, my windows do not open onto the outer garden, but onto this small, private garden. Only, of course, no one can climb that wall.
0: But... if they did.
2: Of course, if they did, they would find me waiting here.
0: I will come, senorita. Night.
2: Tonight.

0: Senor Chivo, when I returned from the governor's palace, I had a feeling that I was followed.
1: In Havana, everyone is followed. That is one of the customs of this city.
0: Oh?
1: Well, what shall we do this evening? Relax on the patio?
0: Oh, tonight I have other plans.
1: Indeed?
0: I have a rendezvous in a star-swept garden.
1: Not the governor's niece.
0: Aye, Dolores of the Fountain.
1: You must be careful, Anthony.
0: Oh?
1: Take one with you for protection. Should you meet any of the Golden Lady's other admirers?
0: I can fend for myself. However, I will take Juan along to serenade the lady.
1: Well, we have accomplished much today. You've gotten the papers which you needed for your voyage to Africa, and you have also become acquainted with the governor's niece. All in one day.
0: Now it is evening, and I return at midnight to the governor's palace. I have a rendezvous with the Golden Dolores.

0: Juan, you will wait here on this side of the wall.
1: Si, senor. I will sing for you and the lady. You see, it was most fortunate that I brought my guitar.
0: Aye, you rascal, most fortunate.
1: Is there some particular song you wish me to sing?
0: I leave the choice entirely to you.
1: It shall be a very old love song. You say the lady is beautiful?
0: As lovely as the night. Now, help me scale this wall. Clasp your hands together.
1: So?
0: So, I step upon them thus. Now, lift me up. Up. I pull myself up to the top of the wall. So.
1: Ah. And what do you see on the other side?
0: Never mind what is on the other side. You may sing.
1: Ay, senor, I sing.

0: You have vanished.
1: Dolores.
0: How can this be? I am in your arms, your breath is on my cheek, and yet you are singing to me from the other side of the wall.
1: I use one voice for serenading, and another to whisper in your sweet ear.
0: Anthony.
1: We have only just met, and already I must leave you.
0: Yes, my uncle has told me. Next week you sail to Africa.
1: Promise you will not forget me until I return.
0: Forget you?
1: If I never see you again, even if I'm lost at sea, if you are married and I cannot speak to you, remember that I love you.
0: I shall remember, always.
1: Even though our lips can never speak such words again, still we shall know.
0: We shall know.
1: If I can return to you, will you be here?
0: Why do you say if you can return?
1: Much could happen on this African voyage. I know not what I am facing.
0: Whenever you return, next month, next year, you will find me waiting.
1: Dolores, my beloved.
0: Anthony.
1: What is that? That drum?
0: You can hear it often in the quiet of the night.
1: But where does it come from?
0: I do not know. Far away. Perhaps from the hills or the other side of the island. The sound of a drum carries for many miles. It is a most...

0: Señorita Neleta, you come see Mon Bibi.
1: Mon Bibi, I come to you for help.
0: What is it you seek?
1: Oh, great wizard. There is a man recently arrived in Cuba. A man whom I love, but who has eyes for another, one with golden hair.
0: You wish charm to make this man love you?
1: I want a charm that will make him my slave.
0: That will need powerful charm.
1: I will pay you a purse of gold if you make this man give his affection to me instead of to the governor's niece.
0: I will make charm.
1: Thank you, Mon Bibi. You are indeed a great wizard.
0: Only before I can make charm, I must have something that is part of this man. A paring from his nail or a single hair from his head.
1: I will bring it to you. A hair from his head.
0: Do that. And I make small wax figure. Place hair from his head inside image. Then he will be your slave forever.
2: When I return from Africa, I shall come to your uncle and ask him for your hand. We shall be married in the great cathedral where our eyes first met.
1: Oh, my beloved.
2: But now I must go.
1: We shall meet again before you sail for Africa.
2: Of course, I shall come to the governor's palace many times to discuss my plans with your uncle.
3: You need make no plans, Senor Adverse.
2: What is this?
3: Seize him!
4: First, Senor.
1: Guard! Guard!
3: It is no use, Senorita. We have already taken care of the guards and silenced the singer who stood outside the wall.
2: Whoever you are, I am your prisoner. But I beg of you, do not harm the lady. Permit her to go free.
3: We do not wish to harm the governor's niece. It is only you we want, Senor Adverse. We have been following you for days, waiting for this moment. Comrades, hold the senorita for a few moments, then release her. Meantime, Senor Anthony Adverse will be our guest elsewhere.

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0: Continuing Columbia's full-hour feature production from Studio One, Herbie Allen's adventure romance, Anthony Adverse. 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
1: Senor Chabo, we are faced with a most curious situation.
2: What is that, Your Excellency?
1: Your friend, Senor Adverse, has been spirited away.
2: Well, by whom?
1: A band of masked men in my garden. My niece was a witness.
2: The rascals. Who are they? Where have they taken him?
1: In answer to both questions, I do not know. They were masked and had locked all of my guards in one of the anterooms, so no one saw where they went.
2: We must rouse all Havana. Call the commandant of police.
1: For the past hour, the entire police force has been searching the city, and with no result.
2: What of Anthony's companion, the young sailor, Juan?
1: He, too, was spirited away.
2: It is my fault. Anthony told me only this afternoon that someone was following him. I should have sent my servants along to guard him. What can we do, Your Excellency? What can we do?
1: We can only wait and trust that the police will find some trace of him.
3: Senor Edwards, can you hear me?
4: Hi, Juan. Keep your voice down lest we be overheard.
3: Where do you think they might be taking us?
4: I know not. My eyes were blindfolded when they brought me aboard ship, so I could not even see her name.
3: From the sound and the feel of her, she is a schooner.
4: Bound for some unknown and faraway destination.
3: I have been in chains before, but always for a reason. Why do you suppose we are prisoners here, senor?
4: I know not, lad.
5: All right. Unchain them and take them up to the deck.
4: What are you going to do with us?
5: Put you over the side in a small boat.
4: Are you putting us ashore? Setting us adrift?
5: You will see, senor. You will see.

0: Senor Chabot. Senor Chabot.
1: Yes? What is it? I must have dozed off.
0: The commandant of police has just reported.
1: Aye? And what has he found?
0: No trace of them in the entire city. He has discovered no one who has even seen them.
1: There is nothing more to be done. I could weep. Nothing.
0: What about Senor Ferdinando?
1: Ferdinando?
0: Aye. Would it not be to his interest to spirit Senor Adverse out of sight?
1: It would, Your Excellency. But it would also be impossible.
0: Could he not hide Adverse in the hold of his ship, the Areostatica, and take him to Africa when she sails?
1: He could, indeed. But she does not sail before another week.
0: Then let us go down to the docks and inspect his ship.
1: Go down to the docks? In the middle of the night,
0: I will go with you.
1: But I have not been near the docks in years. Could you not tend to this alone without me?
0: Come along, fat one. It will do you good. We must get there before dawn.
1: Very well. I come reluctantly.
2: Senor Edgar.
3: Hi, Juan.
2: Do you know where we are?
3: Quiet. No talking.
2: Where are you taking us?
3: I cannot tell you.
4: This is like a wilderness. Jungle. But it must still be Cuba.
2: There is some sort of a settlement up ahead.
4: And soon it will be dawn. Then we will be able to discover our whereabouts.
5: This way.
2: He is leading us off the path.
4: Aye. The others did not follow behind us. We could try to escape while his back is turned.
2: Not a chance. They would shoot us down.
4: We are going uphill.
2: A steep hill. If only this early morning fog would lift, we could see what is in the distance.
6: Hey, you. Open that door.
2: It is a great wooden door in the side of the hill.
6: We are putting you in our finest cell. Our finest.
4: It is some sort of prison, dug out of the side of the cliff.
2: Without windows or ventilation.
6: All right. In you go.

0: And do you swear, Senor Ferdinando, that you have seen nothing of my associate, Senor Radvers?
1: Nothing. Not since he came to my office. Let me see. That must have been yesterday afternoon.
2: Well, Senor Chibo, we have searched the ship without finding any trace of them.
1: What is this? You wake me in the middle of the night, you rouse my crew and search my ship? By whose authority?
2: By mine, as His Catholic Majesty's representative. Anthony Advers and his servant were seized by a band of masked men in the very grounds of my palace.
1: Such impertinence, Your Excellency. Right in the palace gardens, you say. Oh, but this is no concern of mine. Why have you searched my ship?
0: To put it bluntly, because you are the one person in all of Havana who might profit through the disappearance of Senor Advers.

0: Juan, listen. We are about to have a guest.
1: Old frog face again.
0: This time let us surprise him. I will stand here behind the door and seize him as he enters.
1: Careful, he may be armed.
0: Quiet. There! I have him!
2: I have...
0: You! It is a woman.
2: Your arms enfold me, Senor Adverse. You are very strong.
0: Neleta.
2: See? You remember my voice?
1: Who is it, Senor?
0: Senorita Neleta, sister of Don Ferdinando, the agent for Gallego and Son. My man, Juan.
1: Your servant, Senorita.
0: Well, now, what is this all about?
2: Come with me outside, both of you.
0: A pleasure. Lead the way, Senorita.
2: Take my hand.
0: Your hand. Come along, Juan.
1: I clutch the tail of your coat, Senor.
0: Senorita, how did you come here? Where did you get the key to our prison?
2: I must talk quickly.
1: Ah, it is a fine night. The air is sweet.
2: Your guard eats his dinner. I had a duplicate key made to the door of your cell. Keep it. Let yourself in and out whenever the guard sleeps. Here, take it.
0: But what are you doing here, Senorita Neleta?
2: Let us sit on the side of the hill here in the moonlight.
0: Very well. The moonlight is very bright. I can even see the design of your necklace, Senorita.
2: And I can see a hair that has fallen onto your shoulder. Here, let me take a souvenir. So.
0: Senorita, I should welcome an explanation of why you are here.
2: I, too, am a prisoner.
0: And where are we?
2: This is Gallegos Reach, the estate of Senor Gallegos. My brother keeps me here.
0: So?
2: Ferdinando had you brought here in the night aboard the schooner Areostatica. He sailed back to Havana and was anchored there before dawn to prevent anyone being suspicious.
0: Then we are still in Cuba.
2: See, but many miles down the coast from Havana. This is the place where my brother hides the slaves which he brings from Africa.
0: Then what I have heard is true.
2: See, every ship stops here before reaching Havana. The slaves are unloaded, then the ship goes on to Havana with only a few poor ivory tusks in its hold.
1: And that is an African drum we hear. I knew it.
2: There is a guarded village in the valley with hundreds of African natives, all waiting for ships to carry them into bondage.
0: Why do you tell me this?
2: Perhaps I am ashamed of my brother. Perhaps I would like to be rescued, Senor.
0: What can we do?
2: You must remain here, at least for the present, a prisoner.
1: Senor!
0: I, Juan.
1: The guard returns. Up the hill.
2: And you must hurry back to your cell. Lock yourselves in, lest you suspect.
0: We will see you again.
2: Tomorrow.
0: Good night, Senorita.
2: Good night, Anthony Adverse. Good night. Thank you for this souvenir. I shall preserve your hair in a locket. Mombibi, where are you, Mombibi?
3: Enter, Senorita Neleta.
2: I have brought it a hair from his head.
3: Now I will make for you the charm. Give me the hair.
2: It is in this ivory box.
3: Good. Sit here. I make charm. I turn man into your slave.
2: My slave. My slave.

0: Mrs. Joram, where are you?
1: What is it, Elisha?
0: We got a visitor, ma'am.
1: A visitor?
0: Come specially to see you. In here, senorita. Watch you don't bump your pretty head.
2: Gracias, Captain Joram, gracias.
1: Oh, land sakes, a girl at the cathedral.
2: She's a girl at the cathedral?
1: Dolores, that's your name, ain't it?
2: Si, I am Dolores.
1: Well, now, well, where's Mr. Adverse? Ain't the rascal with you?
2: Senor Adverse has been kidnapped.
1: What are you saying?
2: This room, Mrs. Joram. He and his men.
0: That should be Juan, the young sailor.
2: See, they have both disappeared. It happened night before last. The police have searched the entire city many times, but there is no trace of him. I am most distraught.
1: Land's sakes!
2: I have come to you hoping that you will help me. You and Captain Joram. He told me that you were his friend.
0: That we are.
2: Then you must help me to find him. I have been to everyone else. Now I fear for his life.

0: insert the key and...
1: Our one key will not work all the locks?
0: It fits one. It fits. We'll investigate this next cell. We may have a neighbor.
1: Careful, senor. I'll
0: turn the key so...
1: Is there no sound within the cell?
0: I hear nothing. Ah, it is unlocked.
1: Now, open the door.
0: Here we are.
1: There is someone inside.
0: Wait here. I will go into the cell.
1: Careful, senor.
0: Watch for our guard. He'll be returning.
1: Aye, senor.
2: Is that you, Mon Bibi?
0: My name is Adverse.
2: Oh, you're Adverse.
0: I am a prisoner in the next cell.
2: Aye. My strength is weak, or I would have signaled to you through the wall. I know you were brought here yesterday, and I was glad, because I know that you would be a friend.
0: Friend? I cannot see you in the dark. Do I know you, senor? Who are you?
2: My name is Gallego. They brought us here, my father and I, in the dark of the night, just as they brought you. I recognized the voice of Ferdinando when they seized us.
0: Ferdinando, I thought as much.
2: Aye. They left us here and took the ship back to Havana, so that it would be anchored there at dawn. No one would trace us here.
0: What of your father?
2: He was not young. They let him die. Why they have bothered to feed me, I do not know.
0: We will escape, Senor Gallego. My man and I will help you to get away from this place. Senorita Neleta will aid us.
2: Senorita Neleta?
0: Aye, it was she who brought me the key with which I opened my cell.
2: Beware of Neleta.
0: She declares she, too, was a prisoner of Ferdinando.
2: It's the other way about.
0: What?
2: Ferdinando obeys her commands. It is she who is running the slave trade. It was all her plan.
0: Then why did she give me this key?
2: Apparently she wants you to be grateful to her, in her death. You may be certain she has a reason.
1: Senor, someone comes.
0: It is the guard returning. I must go.
2: You will come again, Senor Adverse?
0: Aye, we must plan a way.
1: Senor,
0: to...
1: we are lost. It is a strange figure coming this way, through the night.
0: What does that sound?
1: I know not, senor. It is like the ringing of many small bells.
3: Senor Gallego, why does your door stand open?
2: This Mon Bibi,
0: the witch doctor.
3: Who are these people?
2: Senor Adverse and this man.
3: Senor Adverse, we finally meet. I have heard much of you since your arrival.
2: Senorita Neleta believes Mon Bibi to be a witch doctor. Actually, he is an educated man and our friend.
0: Tell me, is it Neleta who rules here?
3: She is the one. A cunning woman with an unexpected strain of savagery and superstition.
0: We must act. We must develop a plan of escape.
3: I will take you to the hilltop, and you will see the slave camp.

0: spread out below us is the Gallego estate. That is the great house to the right, where Senorita Nileta lives with her brother.
1: What is the large building?
0: It is a great storage house filled with stolen cargo.
1: That is the slave quarter to the left?
0: It spreads out across the valley. The slaves are chained there. Beautiful Nileta walks among them with a whip.
1: You? What causes you to be here?
0: Mine is a strange story, senor. I was educated in Europe. When I finished school, I sailed back to my home in Africa. But the ship was attacked by pirates. After many adventures, I ended here, a slave. I have played upon this strange woman's superstition, and that has made it possible for me to help my fellow slaves. I hope someday to set them free.
1: And I will help you. What is Nileta's purpose?
0: She has conceived a wild passion for you. She had me make a wax image in your likeness.
1: Image?
0: It is supposed to be a charm which will make you her slave. She brought me a hair from your own head to place within the image.
1: She actually thinks that a spell has been cast upon me?
0: Aye, senor. That is what she thinks.
1: Oh, this promises to be most intriguing.
2: Is a night such as one sees in Spain, Senor Adverse?
1: Aye, Senorita. The sky spills stars across the land.
2: Here is the place I wish to show you.
1: I have noticed this building from the hill.
2: Your eyes will be dazzled by what they are about to see. Follow me, Anthony Adverse. I will disclose a treasure beyond the dream of men. This way.
1: These caskets and chests, they bulge with gold.
2: In this chest are rubies, pearls, emeralds.
1: An emperor's treasure.
2: Look, senor, look at them.
1: These are diamonds.
2: Great tusks of ivory hang from the ceiling, and this next room is filled with more golden coins. All of this treasure can be yours, Anthony. Yours and mine.
1: Mine, senorita?
2: With it, you and I could be very happy, yes?
1: Senorita.
2: Anthony, I am a passionate woman, and I am also an ambitious woman. I am making plans for us, you and I, and for all this treasure.
1: And what is your plan?
2: My brother returns tomorrow evening. The schooner Areostatica will pause here before it sails to Africa. I have a plan. You will see, my handsome one. Tomorrow night, you will help me bring that plan to reality. Oh, Anthony.
1: Senorita.
2: Kiss me.
1: Nileta. I am your slave.
2: My slave. And he himself said he was my slave.
0: Are you surprised, senorita?
2: I am pleased. Your charm has worked to perfection, mon bibi, and you will find that I am most grateful.
0: I am certain of that, senorita.
2: My brother's ship stops here tonight, and I have plans.
0: That drum you hear, senorita, it tells me that your brother's ship will dock just after nightfall.
2: Then all is well. Mon bibi, you are certain that Senor Adverse will obey my every command without hesitation.
0: You need only order him, and he will obey.
2: I shall order him tonight.
0: And so great is her faith in the powers of evil, Senor Adverse, that Nileta is convinced you are a slave who will obey her every command.
1: The lady will presently find otherwise.
0: She has something planned for tonight, something which concerns her brother.
1: I am ordered to join her for dinner, without Juan.
0: That leaves Juan free to help us in another direction.
3: And what is that?
0: Senorita Nileta heard the drum beating. I told her it announced the arrival of her brother's ship. I did not tell her that it said another ship was also approaching. An American ship.
1: American? What is its name?
0: That I know not. Juan must row out to meet it. I will send two slaves with him, our fastest oarsmen.
1: Can they row, their arms and legs chained together?
0: I, too, have a key, Senor Alvarez. Tonight, every slave will find his ankle free of chains.
1: Then tonight we must escape. All of us. Senor Gallego and all of the slaves.
0: Aye, senor. Tonight we escape. And our first step is to send Juan off to meet the American ship.
1: Very well.
0: Come. Juan will journey down the river. Then you will go to the big house for dinner. When you hear the drums, many drums, you will know the slaves are free.

0: feed my pet too much, Senor Adverse. You will spoil him.
1: Even as you spoil me, Senorita. My dear sister, should we not be alone to discuss business?
0: Presently, Ferdinando. There is much time.
1: But the schooner sails before dawn.
0: We will talk later. Now another glass of wine.
1: Very well. One more glass. I wonder why the drums are silent tonight.

0: abducting you and bringing you here?
1: Quite the contrary. I have been most happy here.
0: How can anyone be happy in this place? It breeds evil like a swamp.
2: Ferdinando, you talk too much.
0: And my dear sister, she is the dark queen of this evil place. Have you had your charm made, Meleta? Is he your slave, dear sister?
2: I will show you, Anthony Adverse.
1: Aye, senorita?
2: You are my slave.
1: Of course.
2: Then take this gun.
1: Yes.
2: Point it at my brother.
1: Yes.
2: Aim it directly at his head.
1: His head.
2: You are my slave, Anthony Adverse. You will obey my every command.
1: Every command.
2: Ferdinando, I have no further use for you. I have plans. You are not included in my plans.
0: Another glass of wine.
2: Foolish brother. Even as we sit here, the treasure of gold and jewels is being loaded aboard the schooner. Anthony and I are heading off to another land. And you, Ferdinando, you are going to die.
0: What are you saying?
2: You are about to die, you great stupid.
0: I do not understand.
2: Shoot him, Anthony. Pull the trigger. Why do you not obey me? You are my slave.
1: Forgive me, senorita. I am not your slave.
2: What are you saying?
1: Do not move, Nelita. The gun is now pointed straight at you.
2: But you must obey me. You must be the witch doctor made an image of you. See here, I keep it on my person. An image of you, Anthony Adverse. An image which makes you my slave.
1: It is you, not your brother, who is the greater fool. Mombibi is my friend and no witch doctor. Even as we talk, he is freeing the slave.
2: Yolando! Ferdinando, wake up, I need you.
1: Is you...
2: Ferdinando!
1: Persuaded your brother to drink too much. You thought to have me kill him. Instead, I point the gun at you.
2: You are my slave. You must obey me. Point the gun at Ferdinando. Point it at me. What is that?
1: Unless I am mistaken, senorita, it is a ship's cannon.

0: God, but you are safe.
1: I was thrown to the floor near an open window. I escaped.
2: I was coming back for you as soon as I could get Senor Gallego to safety.
3: What of Nilet and her brother?
1: The house was struck by a cannonball and set afire. Both perished in the flames.
2: And my people have won their freedom.
1: We are all free.
2: They are going now in boats, rowing south to a friendly land.
1: Mombibi, you will come with us.
3: Aye, Mombibi. I will give you a position with my firm in Havana.
2: Then I come, and gladly.
4: Senor Edmers! Senor Edmers!
1: Here we are, Juan.
4: You are safe, senor. You meant no harm.
1: Oh, we are all safe. But what of the American ship, Juan? Is it a friendly ship?
4: Aye, it is the American ship that fires volleys across the beach. You have friends aboard her. Come, we will join them.
1: By all means.
5: Aboard.
1: Captain Joram, is it really you?
5: Aye, lad. Josiah, you come to your rescue. There are others waiting to see you.
6: Anthony, you are quite safe.
1: Senor Chibo, you have come far from your patio.
6: I have not used my legs so much in 20 years. Are you unharmed?
1: Unharmed and returning to Havana with young Gallego.
6: Gallego alive?
1: And with a treasure of gold and precious stones.
6: Then the Gallego debt to your guardian will at last be paid.
1: Aye, the treasure is stored in the hold of that other ship.
7: Well, land sakes, there's others that want to greet the lad.
1: Mrs. Joram.
6: This woman is a monster. It is she who dragged me here.
7: Lad, I'm so happy to see you. I could kiss you.
1: Well, then.
7: Well, I just think I will.
1: Mrs. Joram, you surprise me.
7: Well, surprise myself. Now get along with you.
8: Anthony. Anthony, I've heard.
9: Dolores.
7: It was her idea to follow that other ship here. She was the one who came to Captain Elisha and me. Well, go ahead, lad. You kissed me. Now ain't you going to kiss her?
9: Oh, I am.

0: feared we would never meet again.
1: And I knew that we would. Do you not remember the little angel of the cathedral and the small white dove?
0: I

0: From Studio One at CBS, you have just heard Fletcher Markle's production of Antony Adverse by Hervey Allen. Another full-hour Columbia feature from the pages of the world's great storytellers. Tonight's script was prepared especially for this series by Vincent McConner of the CBS Division of Program Writing. And the original musical score was composed by Lana Domian and conducted by Alexander Semler. Now again, Mr. Markle.
1: May a producer introduce the principals in our cast tonight. In the foreground,
0: Antony Adverse
1: was played by Clayton Collier.
2: Dolores
1: was Mercedes McCambridge.
2: Mileta
1: was Miriam Wolfe.
3: Carlo Tribo
1: was played by Danny Occo.
4: Ferdinando
1: was Joseph Conway.
5: Juan
1: was Ronnie Liss.
6: Captain Joram.
7: And Mrs. Joram
1: were Ian McAllister and Elsie May Gordon.
8: Mom Bibi
1: was played by Robert Dryden. Actively assisting were Hedley Rennie, John Merlin, Gregory Morton, Louis Quinn, and John Seymour. The Spanish songs were sung by Nino Ventura. Next week, we're going to visit that changing yet unchanging land of the six-gun, the ranch owner's daughter, and the disappearing mortgage, where men are men and dust is bitten like a suspicious coin, and smile when you say anything, partner. Our story is Max Brand's unusual novel, Singing Guns. So if anyone wants to know where we are next week, point to the Wild West and say they went that way. We hope you'll be with us. And now until next week in Singing Guns by Max Brand, this is Fletcher Markle with a good night and thank you from all of us in Studio One.

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3: 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And now, Claudia.
4: Oh, David, hasn't it been a nice night for a walk?
5: Mm-hmm.
4: What are you thinking of?
5: Me? Nothing.
4: Anything worrying you?
5: Nope.
4: Something go wrong at the office?
5: Nope.
4: I bet it's that old pipe of yours.
5: What is?
4: You're moping because the stem broke.
5: It wasn't the stem. If it had been, it could have been repaired. It was the bowl.
4: Well, it wasn't the only pipe you owned.
5: No, but it was my favorite one.
4: I didn't know there were some of the words you used when it cracked.
5: You've led a very sheltered life. You don't know very much about pipes either.
4: Ouch!
5: What's wrong?
4: Can't see. Something just flew in my eye.
5: Well, blow your nose.
4: Oh, that never helps with me. It's funny how you don't appreciate your eye until you get something in it.
5: Or your teeth until you get a toothache.
4: Or your stomach until you get a stomachache.
5: Maybe we'd better stop right there. Look, here's my handkerchief. I'll show you how.
4: I know perfectly well how to blow my nose. Anyway, it never gets things out of my eye. It's an exploded theory.
5: It is not. How does your eye feel now?
4: Terrible.
5: Step over here under the streetlight and let me see what I can do.
4: None of this rolling up my eye like a rod.
5: Now stop being a sissy.
4: I am not a sissy. And why do men think that when they look at things, it helps?
5: Hush, and open up.
4: I can't open. If I could open, I'd be all right.
5: If we're going to get what's in it out of it, you've got to open it.
4: This is just the doctor in you coming out.
5: Open up.
4: Oh, all right. There. You satisfied?
5: Can't see a thing. Wait a second. No.
4: You must be blind.
5: Probably just a little speck.
4: It's a big lump of coal.
5: Come on, let's cross the street. There's a drugstore over there, and the druggist will be able to get it out.
4: I knew it. It'll be that old toothpick and rolling up like a rug stun after all.
5: You want to get that big lump of coal out of your eye, don't you?
6: Can I do anything for you?
5: I wonder if you could help us. My wife just got a sender in her eye.
6: If you stand over here by the light, lady.
4: Can you get it out without running my lid up like a window shade?
6: That's funny.
4: It's not at all funny. It's barbaric, that's what it is.
6: A little more into the light, please.
4: For thousands of years, people have been getting things in their eyes. You'd think they'd have found a better way to get them out.
5: This way always seems to work.
4: You wouldn't be so smug about it for your eye.
6: A little wider. Now look up. Way up.
4: I'm practically upside down.
6: There we are.
4: Where?
5: There on the point of the piece of cotton.
4: I don't see it.
5: You don't see that tremendous piece of coal?
4: That little speck?
6: A little speck can feel like a mountain sometimes.
5: Or a molehill.
4: I don't think you got it out.
6: It always feels that way in a few minutes.
4: Yep, better now.
5: Can I pay you for this?
6: We're not doctors. We just do this to help people.
4: But I need a lot of things.
6: What will you need, miss?
4: What do we need, David? I know. Toothpaste.
6: What kind?
4: Peppermint.
5: You're buying toothpaste, darling, not candy.
4: It's pink, too.
6: This is the kind I think you want.
5: The pink kind tastes better, I suppose.
6: Is this the kind?
4: Yes.
6: Hmm.
4: David, look at that whole case full of pipes. I'm going to buy you one.
5: Thank you, dear, but a pipe is something that you don't buy in a drugstore.
6: We have some wonderful pipes here. I'll show you.
5: No, thank you. Don't bother.
4: It hurt to look. You buy practically everything else in a drugstore.
6: I've got a nice new number here lined with honey. The first time you smoke it.
5: It burns your tongue off and smells like autumn leaves.
4: Well, that's a nice smell.
5: Not to a pipe smoker.
6: Well, I wouldn't know. I never smoked one of these. Fact is, I don't smoke pipe. Now, here's a good cellar we have. It's got a magnesium coil and distills out all the nicotine. That's what it says on the box.
5: It probably writes underwater, too.
6: It doesn't say anything about that. How about this little briar?
5: No, I don't think so. Thanks.
4: You won't let me buy you a pipe?
5: No.
4: Well, just to show you I don't hold grudges, I think I'll let you buy me a soda.
5: Does it ever occur to you that you're always hungry?
4: No, but seeing a soda fountain makes me hungry.
5: And seeing a beautiful roast beef probably makes you thirsty.
4: Buy me one.
5: You took the words right out of my mouth.
0: Hey, what do you folks have?
4: Chocolate ice cream soda.
0: Chocolate or vanilla cream?
4: Raspberry.
0: In a chocolate ice cream soda?
4: Who said I wanted a chocolate ice cream soda?
0: You did, miss.
4: I want what you have over there in the picture.
0: Huh?
4: Giant double sundae.
0: Oh, raspberry sundae.
4: And put a little chocolate ice cream in it, too.
0: Chocolate ice cream?
4: And a slice of banana.
0: Combination sundae, huh? Marshmallow or whipped cream?
5: Sounds like the basic formula for marshmallow
4: an atomic bomb. Marshmallow on the chocolate and whipped cream on the raspberry.
0: Yeah. Here you are, lady.
4: Picture has a maraschino cherry on the top.
0: You want that, too?
5: She likes maraschino cherries. Probably the only reason she ordered what's under it.
0: Mm-hmm. What'll it be for you, mister?
4: Aren't you going to have one, David?
5: Me? One of those things?
4: I suppose you don't think it's manly to eat a soda.
5: I don't think it's sensible to put all that stuff inside you.
4: Have a limeade.
5: I'll have a Coca-Cola.
4: This is good. Oh!
5: I'm glad I wouldn't know.
0: 35 cents.
5: Thanks. Claudia, you're eating that awfully quickly.
4: I'm awfully hungry.
5: They make shipwrecked men eat very slowly.
4: I'm not shipwrecked men. There, almost finished.
5: All right, take your time. Let's go home.
4: You know, David, it's funny about men.
5: Sounds like it was profound. It doesn't mean anything. You know, I wonder if most of the profound things in life are just unfinished sentences.
4: I'm not being profound, just observant.
5: All right. What's funny about men?
4: Well, they're really much more possessive than women.
5: I always thought it was the other way around.
4: Now, take your razor, for instance. You don't like me to use it.
5: I don't like you to use it to take the paint off the window glass.
4: No, not that, but you really don't like me to touch it.
5: Is that being selfish?
4: I didn't say selfish, I said possessive. It's your newspaper in the morning, and your office, and your pipe.
5: Of course it's my pipe. What would you want to do with a pipe? Blow soap bubbles?
4: No, but if I move it, you look at it closely to see if I've scratched it. And when I asked you if it wouldn't be good to boil it out over the stove, you simply exploded.
5: I did not explode.
4: Where I stood, you did. You gave a dress rehearsal of what you'd do if I ever did.
5: Did what?
4: Boil your pipe out.
5: Well, we can forget about the pipe for a while. It's broken now.
4: I'm glad I didn't do it.
5: I wish you had.
4: Why?
5: I can't be as mad at myself for being so clumsy as I could have been at someone else. Well, here we are at home. Did you have a nice walk?
4: David.
5: What?
4: Let's walk a little more. Down the avenue with the wind blowing in our faces.
5: We've just finished a long walk. Aren't you tired?
4: I was, but I'm not now. You know, I feel a little queer.
5: Anything particular?
4: No, just a little...
5: Queer?
4: Yes. Like something I ate didn't agree with me. David, you didn't taste anything funny about the supper.
5: No, I thought it was a grand supper.
4: It isn't bad, it's just...
5: Just queer.
4: Mm.
5: Probably something you ate.
4: Couldn't be if you feel all right.
5: Could be. I feel fine. Of course, I didn't eat that poisonous concoction at the soda fountain.
4: You don't think a little thing like that?
5: I think just that. Come on, we'll walk a couple of blocks and you'll feel fine.
4: Well, here we are almost home again. And I feel fine.
5: I feel marvelous. With all this walking, I've worked up an appetite. I could eat a horse.
4: We're fresh out of horses.
5: I'd settle for a sandwich.
4: Fresh out of sandwiches.
5: What's the matter? Don't you think I'm worth feeding?
4: No bread. I mean, there's just enough for breakfast.
5: Well, how about a piece of cake and a glass of milk? And don't say fresh out.
4: Then what's another way of saying it? Because the kitchen's just as clean empty as Mrs. Jack Spratt's platter.
5: Who is Mrs. Spratt and what's she got to do with it?
4: Skip it. I arrange it that way. On the night I defrost the icebox, it's my system to have an empty larder.
5: Oh, most of the trouble in the world comes from people who have systems. And you picked this particular night to take me out and exercise me into a ravenous hunger.
4: Drugstore's here at the corner. Piece of cake and a glass of milk.
5: Fine, fine. Then I'll be able to sleep.
0: Be right with you, folks.
4: They have some really nice pound cake with raisins in it.
5: That's good. Hey, see what that kid's ordering? When I was his age, that was my passion.
4: What?
5: A chocolate walnut sundae. Walnuts and syrup.
4: Sounds like a fairly innocent passion.
5: It wasn't. They used to cost 10 cents.
4: Oh.
5: And one time, I earned a half a dollar cleaning out a backyard.
4: Yes.
5: And I ate 5 of them in a row.
4: You were a pig.
5: They were wonderful.
0: Hello, it's you folks again. What do you have, lady? Another one of those super deluxe specials?
4: I don't think I'll have anything, thank you. But my husband will have a glass of milk and a piece of cake.
5: I've changed my mind. I'll have what you just served that youngster over there.
0: Chocolate walnut sundae?
5: Is that what it is? Look, Claudia, if you don't feel well, I better get some bicarbonate of soda.
4: Oh, I feel fine now, really, really.
5: Well, just to be on the safe side, you can't be too careful. A box of bicarbonate, please.
6: I'll send it over to the counter for you.
5: It's always wise to have stuff like that around the house.
0: Yeah, mister, chocolate walnut sundae.
5: Sure you won't have anything, Claudia?
4: No, not a thing. Well, I am a little thirsty. Maybe I have a Coke.
5: You never can resist anything, can you?
4: Oh, I learned my lesson tonight, all right.
0: And here's a package from the other counter.
5: I see it's 65, 75. I'm shy a dime, Claudia.
4: I haven't got a dime. I have a quarter.
5: That'll do. Thanks. Keep the change.
4: You should thank me, too. It was my quarter.
5: Thank you, too.
4: All right. Oh, David, it's been a wonderful evening. Just us two together. Lovely night and a long walk. And...
5: Mm-hmm.
4: What's the matter? Didn't you really enjoy it?
5: Mm-hmm.
4: You really are moping about your pipe again, aren't you?
5: Haven't thought of it in the last 5 minutes.
4: Well, here we are. Isn't it grand to have our own home and be going up to it and...
5: Mm-hmm. Look, darling... Why don't you go on upstairs, and I'll come along in a little while.
4: Why, what's wrong?
5: Nothing's wrong. I'd just like to walk a little bit more.
4: Darling, you want to walk more?
5: No, I do not. What I want to do is to break a vicious circle.
4: A what?
5: A vicious circle. We take a simple walk after dinner, and you get hungry and have to eat some horrible mixture.
4: Horrible?
5: Then we have to walk further until you feel better and I get hungry. Like a darn fool, I... You know, that Sunday was awfully rich and sweet.
4: I'll walk with you, darling. I'd be glad to.
5: And have this performance go on all night?
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1: 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Among the many excellent dramas you will hear in future weeks will be David Garth's Red Book magazine story, Challenge for Three, in which the lovely Ida Lupino will be co-starred with Conrad Nagel, whom we know you'll be glad to hear once again in a dramatic role. He's with us today in his usual capacity of director, so I'll let him tell you about this afternoon's play, Conrad Nagel.
2: Thank you, John Conte. Today's drama, Broken Prelude, was written especially for Betty Davis in the Silver Theater by Grover Jones and True Boardman. Miss Davis is chosen as her leading man, Carlton Cadell, well-known radio actor. An important role will be played also by a very young lady about whom I think Miss Davis would like to tell you something. Right, Betty?
3: Yes, Conrad. The young lady is a protege of mine, Tammy McCavness. She plays the part of Nina Naros, a girl of her own age, 15 years. Today marks Pamela's first public appearance, and I hope the Silver Theater audience received as much pleasure from her performance as I did when I first heard her sing and saw her act. I want to wish her luck in her debut and to thank Silver Theater for giving me this opportunity to present her.
2: Thank you, Betty. And now the lights are being dimmed and the silver curtain is rising on the first act of Broken Prelude, starring Betty Davis as Julia Connors. Our scene, the women's quarters of a penitentiary. Along the narrow corridor between the rows of cells moves a solitary figure, chief matron of the prison. Before one door, she stops.
4: Connors? Connors, come along. You're wanted in the warden's office. Oh, don't let me rush you, dearie. I've got all day. Come along.
5: Hey, Connors is going out.
6: She's got a date with a warden.
7: Give her my love, Connors. Give her my love.
4: Yeah. Come on, Connors. Move along. Shut up, the rest of you. All right, Connors. Here she is, Mr. Parkman.
8: Oh, yes. Come in, Connors. You know Mr. Thomas here.
2: Julia.
8: I told you it was a waste of time.
2: I don't think so, sir.
8: Mr. Thomas has just come from the parole board, Connors. He's convinced them that considering the circumstances of your conviction, you should be paroled in his custody. So, you're going out today. I tell you frankly, Connors, he got the board to release you only against my recommendation. I'll have to admit that in many ways you've been a model prisoner, but...
2: Warden.
8: Oh, yes, yes. Mr. Thomas has asked permission to talk to you alone, and, well, come, matron.
2: Julia. Julia.
3: Paroled in your custody.
2: Julia, listen to me. You've got to get this straight, you and I, now, before you go out of here. You can't see what these 3 years have done to you. You're not the Julia Connors who stood up and pled guilty in that courtroom. You're a different person. Someone I don't even know.
3: Is that all you have to say?
2: No. Julia, you can't do it. I know what's in your mind. Marsha Wallace. You think that Marsha Wallace framed you, and because of that...
3: I know she framed
2: you. All right, you know it, then. And from the moment that you found it out, you've lived for just one thing. To get out of here and find Marsha Wallace again. That's true, isn't it? Julia, answer me.
3: Yes, it's true, and I will find her. There's nothing you can do to stop me. A model prisoner, sure I was. But I was out to cut down the sentence that you wished on me, Mr. Public Prosecutor. 6 months. That's what you'd get me off with. But I must plead guilty. You said the cards were stacked against me and I was sure to be convicted. But just by a plea of guilty, you could fix it. Maybe even get me off.
9: Julia.
3: 5 years. That's what your friend the judge said. 5 years. And I was innocent.
9: I've tried to tell you 100 times there was no other way. The evidence was there to convict you and I...
3: And evidence was all that mattered. The girl scared and desperate and swearing that she was innocent. That didn't mean anything to you. Well, I'm not scared now, Paul Thomas. I'm not desperate. If anyone ever knew what the score is, a girl named Julia Connors does. The state and Marsha Wallace owe me 3 years. 3 years, and I'm going to collect from both of them.
9: Julia, you can't. You'll bring yourself right back to this place.
3: Sure, I'll be back. And next time I won't be innocent.
9: Oh, listen to
3: me. No, I tried that once before. And as for that little joke of me being under parole to you, we'll both forget it now.
9: Will we?
3: Warden, matron.
10: Yes, what is it?
3: Suppose I go out at 4 o'clock, don't I?
10: Well, that's customary, yes. But as long as Mr. Thomas came all
3: then the way... I'll go back to my cell and wait till 4. When I go out, I'll go alone.
10: All right, matron.
4: Come on, Connors.
3: What is this? My cell's the other way.
4: You're not going to your cell. Why she should want to see you beats me. But as long as she does want to, you're getting no chance to refuse.
3: What are you talking about?
4: You'll find out in here.
3: In the hospital ward? But...
4: Hey, matron, how's about stopping that phonograph?
11: Yeah, that phone's driving us nuts.
4: Turn the thing off, can't you? Shut up, all of you. Shut up. Maloff wants that record playing, and she's going to have it.
3: Hey, if it's Maloff sent for me, I won't see her. What's Maloff to me? Just because we're in the same cell for 2 years.
4: Say, listen, this ought to mean something even to you, Connors. Maloff's dying. That's why those screens are around her bed. The doctor don't give her 2 days.
3: Oh, well, why'd she have to ask for me?
4: Well, that's something I can't figure out either. But she did. And you're seeing her now.
3: Oh, I won't do it. That record of hers. While I was in the cell with her, she played it 10,000 times. Even if she is sick, there's nothing that I can... Oh, all right.
4: Go on. You can move that screen, but don't make a noise. The nurse said she wasn't to be excited.
3: Okay. Anna? Julia. Julia.
12: Hello, Anna.
3: Listen. That's me, Julia.
12: I know.
3: Anna Maloff. Soloist with the Chicago Symphony. The Anna Maloff. It is not bad, Julia.
12: Oh, no, it's good, Anna. It's wonderful.
3: She can be proud of that anyway. Can't she, Julia? Oh, that can make up to her for other things.
12: Make,
3: for me.
12: Make up to? Oh, Anna, you know, you must be quiet and rest. You're not...
3: I know what you think. But because I am sick, I see crazy things. Back out of my head. Oh, no. No, this is not like that. I know, Julia. I know what I'm saying.
12: The record, I'll turn it off.
3: No, again, Julia. Play it again. The others, maybe, then they do not hear what I tell you. Oh, no, they must not know, Julia. Only you. You go out today and you are different. I know. You can understand. Oh, the record again, Julia.
12: Sure, Anna. Now, come on, tell me. What is it, Anna? I'm going out. It's true. I've been paroled.
3: Oh, can you go see her, Julia? Oh, you got to go. I can ask nobody else.
12: Come to see who, Anna?
3: Nina? My daughter.
12: You're
3: 15, she is, Julia. 15 last month. Oh, Julia, believe me, there is a greatness in my girl. I know it. You should hear her sing. Oh, but she must have a chance. You see that, Julia?
12: Yes, Anna, and she will have. If your Nina can sing...
3: Oh, but not with him. No, not with him. She can have no chance with him. He hates her. Because she is my child, he hates her. He told her I'm here, Julia. I begged him that she should never know. And yet he told her
13: She wrote to me and told me that she knew.
12: Shh, Anna, hush. You mean your father told her?
13: Oh, no. Her stepfather, he is. Joe Renato is his name. And oh, Julia, tell me you go to see her. There is nothing you couldn't do, maybe, but you can see her. You can tell her I have said that always she must sing. That what has become of me must make no difference. Oh, say you will go, Julia. Look here, the address I have written down. 135 Cornelia Street. 135 Cornelia. Julia. But Julia, you do not say you will go.
12: Oh, I'll go, Anna. 135 Cornelia Street. Sure, I'll go. Goodbye, Anna.
13: Goodbye, Julia. Oh, it doesn't matter so much now what happens to me. Just so you see her and tell her what I say. Goodbye, Julia.
12: Nathan, take me out of here.
4: All right, this way. And to think that of everybody in the place, she chooses you to tell.
12: Yeah, well, I wish to God she hadn't.
4: You were lying, weren't you? You'll never go see that kid. Connors, you were lying.
12: Sure I was. Sure I was lying. Why shouldn't I? Why should you pick me to tell a sob story to? I've got my own business to attend to. Business that nobody's going to interfere with. And what's Myla's kid to me? So she can sing. Well, that's great. I suppose I should look her up and maybe have her sing for me. Maybe that song I've already heard 1,000 times before. Julia Connors, ex-convict turning good Samaritan, rescuing 15-year-old singers in distress. Oh, that's rich. It's wonderful. It's the funniest thing I've ever heard.

0: You just heard Act One of Broken Prelude starring Betty Davis. Before we continue with Act Two, here's a man with a few words about Christmas. Not a white Christmas or a gray Christmas, but a silver Christmas. John Conte.
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0: Once again, the lights are dimmed and the silver curtain is rising on Act Two of Broken Prelude, starring Betty Davis as Julia Connors. 4 o'clock has come and gone. Through the door which marks the boundary between freedom and imprisonment has walked the figure of Julia Connors alone. Early the same evening finds her in that crossroads of humanity that is New York's Grand Central Station.
2: Excuse me, miss, is something wrong? I mean, you look as if...
3: All those people, they're all free. All of them, aren't they? Just going anywhere they want to. That's funny.
2: Funny?
3: Oh, don't mind me. I just want to text it.
2: Oh, yes, I'm right out here.
3: Thanks.
4: Taxi here. Get a yellow cab. Taxi lady?
3: Yes.
4: Yes, ma'am. Where to?
3: 507 East 54th Street. And hurry.
5: Young lady's wrong, driver.
3: Paul.
5: You want to go to 576 West 49th Street.
4: Huh? Okay.
5: You see, Julia, Marsha Wallace doesn't live at that address anymore. You're only wasting your time looking for her.
3: So, you've been following me ever since I left up there, haven't you?
5: Suppose we put it that I happened to come down on the same train.
3: I told her I wanted to be left alone.
5: Julia, there's one thing you overlook. You are under parole to me. And it depends on me whether or not you go back to serve those other 2 years.
3: Oh, I see. And you'd send me back, wouldn't you? You'd love to send me back.
5: It's the one thing I don't want to do. And you're not going to force me to. That's why you're coming with me now.

0: Well, how do you like it?
1: I'm more used to apartments that have bars on the windows.
0: Here, let me take your coat.
1: Oh, that won't be necessary. See, I'm not staying.
0: But you are.
1: I get it now. Excuse me. I evidently didn't understand what being paroled in someone's custody was supposed to mean.
0: This is your apartment, Julia. I happen to be paying for it, yes, but only until we've found you a job so that you can support yourself.
1: Accepting nothing from you, Paul Thomas. Why should I?
0: I'll tell you why. It's a simple story, Julia. A lawyer who happens to be a deputy district attorney. A case is turned over to him to prosecute. A blackmail case involving a girl of whom he is very fond. There's just one thing he can do. He weighs all the evidence. Gives that girl his best advice. Promises her his help.
1: Oh, you're wasting time. I know all...
0: But his advice proves wrong. His help is anything but that. And the girl he wanted to protect suffers more because of him. That's why, Julia. Because that man realizes there's nothing he could do for that girl to make up for his mistake. But he can try. Say that you'll stay here, Julia.
1: No.
0: You know, Julia, it's really not such a bad apartment. There's a swell view of the river from the kitchen window.
1: I said I wasn't staying.
0: In case you feel like music, a combination radio and phonograph. I just guessed at the records. Listen, I'll play one.
1: Oh, let's cut the little comedy, Paul. I told you before where I was going and what I was going to do to find Marcia. I told you, too, that... Turn that off.
0: All right.
1: You know.
0: The matron told me.
1: No, I think I see another answer. The whole thing was framed, wasn't it? A little idea of yours, even having Marloff tell me that tale about...
0: No, Julia. It wasn't framed. You see, Anna Marloff got out of prison today, too. Just before you did. Only in a different way.
1: Oh, did she?
0: What are you going to do?
1: Well, that's my business.
0: She died believing you'd keep your word to her.
1: Oh, but why should I? What's Anna Marloff to me?
0: I phoned down for a report on the stepfather. And Joe Renardo is anything but a new name at headquarters. That address on Cornelia Street is a so-called club that he operates as a front for gambling. A swell place for that 15-year-old daughter of Anna's.
1: Oh, will you shut up? I'm getting out of here. Getting out, do you understand? I told you what I was going to do, and parole or not, you can't stop me. I'm going to find Marcia Wallace.
2: Who, ma'am?
1: Marcia Wallace. Is she here?
2: Miss Wallace? No, ma'am. She ain't lived here for more than 2 years. Last I knowed, Miss Wallace was at the Chelsea, ma'am.
3: You go see Nina, Julia. Or you got to go. I can ask
1: Chelsea.
3: Nobody else.
2: Hey, is that all you wanted, ma'am?
1: Yes, the Chelsea, you say. I'll find her, thanks. She was only here a month. But you could probably find her through Cora Eckerly. Oh, Cora Eckerly, yes. Yes, I should have thought of that.
3: The others must not know. No, me, you, Julia. You go out today. You are
1: deaf.
3: You understand.
1: Oh, no. No. What did you say? Oh, nothing, nothing. It's just that I'm having trouble finding Marcia. Thanks, I'll try it with you.
4: Marcia Wallace? Why, yes, she's dancing at the Green Slipper up on the Post Road.
3: You've got to go, Julia. There is nothing you can do, maybe, but you've got to go see her. 135
1: Cornelius. Stop.
3: Oh, you've got to go, Julia.
1: Stop it. Stop it. Huh? Don't hurt. Oh, I'm sorry. I'm just a little upset. I hear. The Green Slipper on the Post Road, you say. Well, thank you. I've been looking for Marcia for a long time, and I'm glad I found her. I'm glad.
5: Yes, miss, where to?
1: What?
5: Hey, are you all right? I'm
1: all right. Take me to...
5: Yeah?
1: Take me to... 135 Cornelius Street. Here, driver.
5: Thanks. And say, miss, it's none of my business, but... You're not going in that place alone, are you?
1: You're right, it is none of your business.
5: Well, I got the only car.
0: The driver was right, Julia.
1: Paul.
0: And you're not going in there alone.
1: So you're waiting for me. You are that sure?
0: I wasn't sure, Julia. But this was our one hope. If you hadn't come here tonight, I'd have known that you...
1: Oh, you are wonderful. You think you've had your way, don't you? Well, you haven't. I came here tonight, yes. Well, because I said I would. But nothing else has changed. After I've seen the girl, I'll go right on from where I left off. Oh, and in case you're interested, I found Marcia.
0: Julia.
1: I'm going in now and get this over. You can come and out. It makes no difference to me.
0: It does to me. And perhaps to you, Julia. Have you thought how you'll get to see the girl? It probably won't be enough just to tell her stepfather that you came from Anna.
1: Oh, I hadn't thought of that.
0: Well, I have. Come, we'll go in. I'd suggest you let me do the talking.
6: Check your hat, sir?
0: Oh, thanks. Is Joe Renardo around?
6: Yes, sir. Right over there. I'll get it.
1: Oh, you said some kind of a club. This is just an ordinary bar.
0: A front for the club inside, and the club in turn is a front for the gambling room upstairs. A little complicated, but Renardo's found it practical.
7: Good evening. Wanted to see me?
0: Oh, Renardo? Well, yes. Tony Morelli suggested that we drop in and see you.
7: Glad to have you.
0: Oh, excuse me. Miss Connors, Mr. Renardo.
1: Hello.
7: Oh, yeah.
0: And incidentally, Joe, suppose I said I felt lucky tonight. Think the place could do something about it?
7: You can go right up to the rooms now if you want. But if you take my tip, you'll come back to the club room first. The kid's just started her number, and she's worth hearing.
1: The kid?
7: My daughter. Didn't Tony tell you about her? I got her singing now. Does all right, too.
0: What do you say, Julia? Like to hear the girl?
1: Sure, why not?
7: Then you're going now?
0: Yes, show Miss Connors to a table, will you, Renardo? I've got a phone call to make. I'll be right in.
7: Sure. Sure, come along, Miss Connors. Here you are. Swell table.
1: Thanks.
7: Well, what do you think? Kid's not so bad, is she?
1: No. No, she's not.
7: Well, the waiter will take your order when you're ready, Miss Connors. I'll see you later.

0: Julia, what do you think now?
1: Paul, let's get out of here.
0: Get out of here?
1: Why not? I've seen the kid and she's all right, and that's all I said.
0: You talk to her.
1: Oh, I won't. Why don't you keep out of this?
2: You're not leaving already.
1: Yes, well,
0: I've just been persuading Miss Connors to stay, Renato, and I think another number from that daughter of yours might do the trick.
1: Oh, Paul.
0: But I think Miss Connors agrees with me that with a voice like hers, the girl ought to sing a different kind of song. Can she do None But the Lonely Heart?
1: Paul, no.
2: None But the... Well, I don't know, but I'll ask her.
1: Is this more of what you call humor?
0: Listen, Julia. You're to stay here with the girl. Do you understand? Whatever happens.
1: No, I don't understand. I want you to keep out of this. You can't run my life, Paul Thomas. You tried that once and I...

0: Please shut up.
1: And that voice singing for Joe Renato is
0: just... Shut up.
2: It's a raid!
3: Out the back door, everybody, quick!
2: Nobody leaves this room!
0: Oh, that was why you phoned.
1: I had them waiting. It's the one sure way to get rid of Renato. Remember, you're to stay here. Whatever happens, you're to stay here with the girls.

0: Okay, Mr. Thomas, they're all loaded. You say you're coming down to see about booking them?
1: Yes.
0: The lady here ain't to go, huh?
1: No.
0: And that young kid's in the next room. What about her?
1: Oh, I'll bring her out here.
0: Okay.
2: Now listen, Paul, I tell you I'm not.
0: Come in here, kid.
3: Are you going to take me too?
1: No, Nina, we're not. It's just that Miss Connors here wants to talk to you. She's a friend of your mother's.
3: Of my mother's?
1: I've got to go. Come, officer.
2: Paul!
3: Why are you laughing? And what is all this?
2: Oh, you heard him
3: say... Why didn't they take us, too?
2: You heard him say, why, Nina? Because I'm a friend of your mother's.
3: Oh. You mean from a long time ago. You sang in the same company with her, something.
2: No, I didn't sing with her.
3: Well, Mother's away now, you know. On business. She'll be gone quite a while, so if you...
2: I just saw your mother this morning, Nina.
3: This morning? Oh, then you're from...
2: Yes. Yes, I got out this afternoon.
3: Oh. How is my mother?
2: She sent you a message.
3: A message?
2: Yeah, she wants you to keep on singing.
3: Well, I've been doing that. Joe wouldn't let me stop if I wanted to. He says it's good for his business to have me sing. But, of course, that's not the kind of singing she wants me to do. Did you ever hear my mother sing?
2: Yes. I heard her.
3: She's one of the greatest contraltos of our day. An opera critic said that in a review. I read it in her scrapbook. She wants me to sing an opera, too. Later on, I mean.
2: Yeah, I'm sure she does.
3: But you haven't told me anything about her. How she looks and everything. You see, after I found out, I wanted to go up and see her right away. You know, to tell her I didn't care. I mean that I understand. You know.
2: Yeah, I know.
3: But Joe wouldn't let me. Of course, I wrote to her, but that's not the same thing. I told her I hated staying with Joe. But it'd be okay till she got out. But she hasn't answered yet. Do you know how soon her sentence is over? Why are you so funny? Why don't you answer me?
2: Nina. Nina, listen to me. Your mother...
3: Yeah?
2: Nina, you've got to give up the idea of going up to see your mother or of her getting out.
3: What do you mean?
2: Well, you have to know sometime, I suppose. Your mother died, Nina, this afternoon. It's better for her, Nina, and she wanted it this way, believe me. Oh, I'm the last person she talked to, and she told me she didn't care. She didn't care, except for you. As long as you're all right, that's all that mattered to her. Oh, and she's happier now. She's better off. Don't you see that, Nina?
3: Sure. I guess I do.
2: And like I said, she wants you to keep on singing.
3: But I can't. Not for her. I mean, like she wanted me to. When Joe comes back, why did she have to die?
2: Nina, now Nina, stop it. You've got to. And don't you worry about Joe. You're going away from here. Now, listen to me. You must have some other relatives, aunts or uncles, somebody you could go to.
3: I haven't, though. I'll have to stay with Joe.
2: Well, you won't. No, that's one thing you won't do. You're leaving here tonight.
3: Leaving here?
2: Sure. With me.
3: You mean to stay?
2: Oh, it's crazy. It'll mess everything, but you are leaving. You're right. Your mother did want you to sing different songs, and you're going to sing them, and I'm going to see that you do.

0: seconds, we'll tell you something about next week's episode of Broken Prelude. But first, here's a man who'd like to help the men in our audience with their Christmas lists. John Carvey.
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1847, Rogers Brothers. Next Sunday on Silver Theater, we'll conclude the story of Broken Prelude, starring Betty Davis as Julia Connors and featuring Carlton Cadell as Paul Thomas, and Miss Davis's own protege, 15-year-old Pamela Cavanis, as Nina Marlowe. 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

0: what has a hazelnut in every bite?
1: Sorry!
0: And thick milk chocolate for your delight?
1: Sorry!
0: Nougat and caramel golden light?
1: Sorry!
0: And don't forget the hazelnut in every bite! And again! What has a hazelnut in every bite?
1: Sorry!
0: Thick milk chocolate for your delight?
1: Sorry!
0: Nougat and caramel golden light? And don't forget the hazelnut in every bite!
1: Sorry!
0: A hazelnut in every bite!
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2: What about that?
3: No. It's quite nice, though.
2: Is it? Do you think I might try a piece?
3: Mm.
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1: Thank you, Bob Warren. 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It is called Temporarily Purple and stars Ann Petoniak and Lamont Johnson. 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

0: High above Midtown New York, the Center Building towers into the air. On the 48th floor, high above the street, are the offices of the Porpoise Press, Herb Barrett, president. The nap on the carpet is ankle deep. The chromium furniture sits around the office like small metallic spider webs. And a deep dream of peace pervades the reception room. But in the inner offices...
1: No, I say absolutely no. My resignation will be in as soon as I fill my fountain pen.
2: At the risk of a double negative, no, not never.
1: No.
3: Gentlemen, there's no use losing our tempers.
1: But after all, Mr. Barrett, Porpoise Press has a reputation to uphold.
3: I know reputation, but not much else, gentlemen. For a month, I've looked at enough red ink to fill every thermometer between here and Seattle. This company is not only short of funds, bankrupt, deficient in credit, but also flat broke on its face. We haven't made a profit since we pirated an edition of McKinley's memoirs.
1: But we have published the most important books in American literary history.
3: Yeah.
1: Clifton Federman said so himself.
2: York University awarded us this year's scroll for the best volume of post-expressionist, non-objective, neo-paleolithic poetry.
3: Unfortunately.
2: Right. Yes,
3: unfortunately, Mr. Perks, we can't list scrolls under cash assets. Now, the trouble with Porpoise Press is that it just isn't printing what the public wants to read. Just look at our spring list.
2: Well.
3: Through the upper Zambezi River with gun and camera.
2: Why, that was excellent.
3: Yes. A revised list of Colonel George Custer's executive officers in the campaign of 1860.
1: And 69.
3: The life and mating cycle of the Australian duck-billed platypus.
1: Brilliant work, that. Charming photograph.
3: Oh, but don't you see, nobody wants to read it, gentlemen. What we need are adventure stories, blood and thunder, cloak and dagger, dollars and cents. The public wants historical novels with romance, beautiful women with plunging necklines, swashbuckling swordsmen, murder, intrigue.
1: But that is trash.
3: Yes, well, we better start publishing some of the finance companies going to be around to repossess the rugs. We've got to publish a bestseller in the next month or we'll all be on unemployment insurance.
2: But haven't had a popular novel on our list since Harriet Beecher Stowe.
3: Well, then we'll have to make a bestseller. Gentlemen, where's that manuscript that came in last week?
2: This one?
3: Yeah.
2: Social Customs and Traditions of the French the Court one. Under Louis Philippe.
1: A scholarly work. Excellent reading.
3: Exactly.
2: Wasn't it excellent?
3: Now, listen, gentlemen, in this manuscript we've got every detail on one of history's wildest periods. Now, we're going to take this and we're going to make it into the roughest, raciest, wildest novel to hit the bookstand.
1: What?
2: What's that?
1: But the author? After all, you can't...
3: Don't you worry about the author. We've got him signed up to one of our regular contracts. He has to accept all editing. The author can't kick. Got his name right here on the dotted line. See his signature?
1: Yeah.
3: It's Michael Farrell, York University, Billers Creek, New York.
1: But the writing, who's going to...
3: I am, gentlemen. Get me three stenographers and I'll have it done in a week. Temporarily Purple.
2: What's that?
3: That's the title. That's all I've got so far, but it'll sell 1 million copies. But with the right picture on the cover, 5 million. Now bring on those stenographers.
4: Ready, Miss Barrett?
3: Okay. Chapter 1. In a small hut on the outskirts of Versailles, where the sweep of a dying French feudalism splashed vivid colors against the ruins of a recent revolution, there lived a girl whose dark purple beauty flashed amid the green.
5: "Francois," she said, panting with emotion, "Louis suspects."
3: "Purple," he said, brushing her scruples aside, his dark brows flashing.
5: "I love you."
3: Their lips met in a passionate kiss. She felt her soul melt within her. Deep purple flashes swam before her eyes, and her senses reeled. Row of asterisks. Suddenly the door burst open and Louis stood, rapier in hand. "Turn, sir, or you die!" Swords rang in the flickering make that swords clashed in the flickering candlelight. And, somebody give me some black coffee, will you?
6: Oh,
3: Where was I? The ring of steel filled the Parisian night. Purple's ruffles were stained with a slow, creeping crimson. No sugar in that coffee, fellas.
4: Then, sweeping down the grand staircase, Purple smiled at the populace and waved her hand. Come, my dear, said Louis. The people await their queen.
3: It's finished. 6 days, 3 hours, a masterpiece. Temporarily Purple by Michael Farrell.
4: Somebody get me a bed, huh?

0: This is absolutely the most fantastic
1: thing. All right, gentlemen. Order, please, gentlemen. Yes, I've got the sales reports in for temporarily purple.
0: Wonderful.
1: Take a listen. New York, 500,000. Hear that? Chicago, 400,000. Los Angeles, 350,000. Boston, one.
2: One?
1: Yeah, the Vice Squad bought a copy. They're having it banned. We're all set.
0: I still don't feel right about it.
1: Oh, relax, will you? Hollywood offered $500,000 for it.
2: But the author...
1: That's right, the author, Michael Farrell. He doesn't know it, but he's written the biggest thing in publishing since Uncle Tom's Cabin. When he gets a load of his royalty check, Michael Farrell's going to be plenty glad his manuscript went to the Porpoise Press.
3: Where is he?
1: Hey.
3: Where is he? I just want to get my hand.
1: Hey, here now.
3: I'll scalp him, so help me. I'll eviscerate him.
1: I beg your pardon, young lady. We're having a conference here.
3: This is the Porpoise Press.
1: Yeah.
3: I'm looking for Mr. Herbert Barrett.
1: I'm Mr. Barrett.
3: You're sure you're Barrett?
1: Certainly.
3: Well, that's just fine.
1: Hey, what?
3: I'm Michael Farrell.
1: Oh, well, this check is... Huh? But you're a girl. You can't...
3: I can, and I am. And here's your check in fine, delicate, infinitesimal pieces. How dare you? How dare you? I turned in a careful piece of research on Louis Philippe, and you turn it into a cheap, trashy, oh! If I hadn't signed that contract, I'd sue you for everything right down to your garters.
1: Miss Farrell, can't we talk this over? Perhaps a drink?
3: The only drink I'd have in your presence, Mr. Barrett, would be at a wake with you as guest of honor.
1: After all, I only changed it a little.
3: A little? A little? Why, the only thing left of mine was the date of Louis Philippe's birth. And you even changed that from Sunday to Wednesday.
1: Well...
3: Oh, I'd horsewhip you, but Father sold the buggy.
1: After all, Mrs. Farrell, it was only
3: don't
1: a slight...
3: You, don't you give me any more of your slick alibis. There's only one more thing before I go.
1: Yes?
3: Just this.
1: Gentlemen, the author.
0: Remarkable left jab. Remarkable.
2: Yes, wasn't it?
1: Gentlemen, we're in a jam. You know, she can't sue us, but if the papers find out that we faked that book, there's going to be plenty of trouble.
2: And besides, she destroyed a Porpoise Press check. Why, we've been insulted.
0: You're right. Porpoise honor is compromised.
2: We've been definitely sullied.
1: Not to mention the assault on the president.
2: Indeed, yes.
1: Oh, if she ever spills that story to the press, Clifton Fadiman's going to laugh us clean out of the Algonquin bar.
2: Simon will whisper to Schuster.
0: We'll be drummed out of the Book of the Month Club.
2: Horrors.
1: Gentlemen, we've got to get busy. Where's that address? Here it is. Michael Farrell, York University, Billers Creek, New York. Gentlemen, pack your bags. The Porpoise Press is on the march.

0: I beg your pardon, sir. Can you tell me where I...
1: Sherman. Hmm? For heaven's sake, young man. This is the library of the York University.
0: Oh, I'm sorry. I was told I could find a Miss Michael Farrell doing some research here.
1: There has to be perfect quiet, you know.
0: I wonder if you
1: everybody could... shouted, there'd never be any work done.
0: I know, but
1: deathly hush, you know.
0: I'm looking for Miss Michael.
1: Why, if everybody talked, there'd be chaos. Just chaos.
0: Chaos, yeah. Look, could you tell
1: That's
0: me where...
1: That's why we insist upon complete silence.
0: Look, I want Miss Michael Farrell.
1: That's certainly nothing to shout about. She's right over there by the catalog.
0: Thanks.
1: Remember now, there's absolutely no reason for any commotion. Shh.
0: Miss Farrell?
2: Yes. Oh, it's you. What do you mean by following me?
0: Shh, not so loud. This is a library of deathly hush, you know.
2: Haven't you done enough? What's the idea of coming up here? I've got an academic reputation to uphold. Why, I ought to slap you right...
0: Not again. I had enough of that yesterday. Hey, look, has anybody ever told you pack a mighty wallet for an antiquarian? Like Samson, you know.
2: I hope it broke your jawbone.
0: Oh, sure. Samson and the jawbone of an... Hey.
2: Exactly.
1: Miss Farrell, a little quiet, please.
2: Oh, I'm sorry. Strange women call me up to accuse me of contributing to juvenile delinquency. Every day somebody asks if Purple was autobiographical.
0: Yeah, well.
2: And a man rode on a bicycle all the way from Nahoma Falls, Michigan, to propose marriage to me. He's got me confused with Purple. And those newspaper reporters, they keep bothering me to pose in tight dresses on Windy Hill.
0: Oh, but you haven't talked to him yet. You haven't told him anything.
2: No, I
0: haven't. Good. Come on, let's go, huh?
2: Go? What are you talking about? Go where?
0: I'm taking you to dinner.
2: What? Well, that's the last straw, you egotistical, self-centered...
1: Miss Farrell, I have warned you twice. We simply cannot have noise in the library. I would not stand for it.
2: I'm terribly sorry, Mr. Wilson.
1: No excuses. I have taken all that mortal man possibly can stand. Now, you will have to leave.
2: But this man...
1: I insist upon perfect silence in the library. Besides, you've got me positively feverish with all this arguing. Come on, I'll see you out. And I don't ever want to see you skulking in the library again. Don't let me catch you even sneaking around the magazine rack.
2: But I...
1: Miss Farrell, so far as the library is concerned, you have a vicious, communicable, tropical plague. Oh. Goodbye.
0: Oh, now, for heaven's sake, don't start crying.
2: Now I won't be able to finish all those lovely Middle English manuscripts with the only complete cross index outside of the British Museum.
0: Oh, Carl, I'm sorry.
2: And it's all your fault. You with your cheap novel and that horrid heroine.
0: Oh, she...
2: What a stupid name for a character. Purple.
0: What's wrong? At least it's got color. Anyway, I kind of like Purple. Here, take my handkerchief.
2: Thank you.
0: You know, that red hair, she even reminds me of you.
2: Oh!
0: Oh, look, Miss Farrell. Michael? Mike?
2: Mickey!
0: Mickey. Hey, I'm really sorry about this, but it isn't as bad as all that. The Porpoise Press has a lot of influence with libraries. I'll get that straightened out for you if I have to endow a whole wing of Etruscan poetry.
2: Do you think you can?
0: Endow a wing? No. As a matter of fact, all my money's tied up in temporarily purple, and the sales receipts haven't come in yet. I owe everybody. Even my analyst. If I miss one more payment, he'll have the finance company repossess my psyche.
2: Oh, you're silly. That's absolutely ridiculous.
0: Yeah, I know, but it stops you from crying. Hey, look, what do you say we go riding somewhere?
2: I should say not.
0: Got my car down the block. Maybe with the wind blowing in your face, we can talk this whole thing over sensibly?
2: I think you're forgetting, Mr. Barrett, that I despise you and everything connected with you.
0: I know, but tell me about it in the car.
2: I will not. I wouldn't go riding in your car for all the money in the world.
0: Oh. Honestly, Mickey, I feel like a heel about the whole thing.
2: You do?
0: I mean, the trouble about the book and your being thrown out of the library and all.
2: Well, I guess you were just trying to do your job. But it really is so exasperating.
0: You know, you're very pretty when you're mad.
2: Well, are you trying to say that you deliberately annoy me just for that, on aesthetic grounds?
0: No, not exactly. It's just that blasted coincidence.
2: Something new?
0: Well, I mean, my making up the most fascinating, dangerous, irresistible woman I could think of, purple, and then you turn out to look just like her, red hair and all.
2: Ugh.
0: What's wrong?
2: Red and purple, they clash.
0: Yeah, but you do look like her.
2: Oh, I do not.
0: Well, you do have a loose turtleneck sweater on, but outside of that, the image is spitting.
2: You have a charming way of putting things, but I'm not in the least amused.
0: Yeah, I know. Don't mind it. It's just intellectual patter. I learned it as a child, teething on a bar stool at the store.
2: Oh, you're crazy.
0: It's neurotic. You know, I think the Porpoise Press Board of Directors is going to stay in Biller's Creek a long time.
2: For heaven's sakes, why?
0: Well, I can take you out to dinner every night.
2: Every night?
0: Oh, don't worry. I'll put it down in the expense account.
3: But, Mr. Babbitt, you can't spend all week at Billish Creek and just come down to New York on weekends.
4: Mr. Fuddy and I are at a loss. We've never published anything like Temporarily Purple before.
3: No one ever has. Well,
0: take it easy, correct, boys. Everything's all right. It'll be about one more week. You just keep busy on your publicity campaigns and the...
3: Yes. I've had a wonderful idea. Why not have Miss Farrell marry 5 orchestra leaders in rapid succession? It's the very latest thing for lady authors.
4: They invariably make the first page after the second divorce.
0: No, that'll take too long. I'm working on a much bigger project.
3: I hope there's no risk involved. Sometimes I wish we were back publishing McKinley's memoirs.
4: So do I, Fuddy.
0: Don't worry, Fuddy. You know perfectly well that everything I do is bound to be absolutely safe.

0: really hate to bring it up, but don't you think driving with one hand is just a little dangerous?
1: Guess so.
2: Yeah, there's only one answer.
0: Let go of me?
1: Oh. Stop driving. It's been fast, hasn't it, Mickey?
0: It certainly has.
1: That's what I don't like about it, about us.
0: What do you mean?
1: Patterns, just like a Saturday Evening Post story. We meet cute, that's the first step. We fight, second step. We make up, third. We fall in love,
0: Herb.
1: Fourth. And we get married, the end.
0: But Herb, is that by some stretch of the imagination a proposal?
1: I guess you could call it that.
0: You certainly do put things oddly. Well, I suppose it would be a shame to spoil your storyline, so I think...
1: Is that by the same stretch of the imagination an acceptance?
0: A two-way stretch.
1: Oh, no. I withdraw my proposal.
0: All right. I won't do it again, really. Now, there's only one question. When?
1: Well, let's see. It can't be this week. I'm all jammed up with literary cocktail parties.
0: Temporary purple.
1: That's right. Can't be the Sunday after I'm on The Author Meets the Critic. It's going to be a tough broadcast. We're at a disadvantage. They'll have read the book. Monday, I'm on with Mary Margaret McBride. Tuesday, you're going to be on Tex and Jinx.
0: Me? Oh, no, I'm not.
1: What's the matter? What have you got against Tex and Jinx?
0: Nothing. For all I know, they're a fine couple, but I'm not going on the radio with them, and that's final. I'm not going on the radio for anyone.
1: What are you getting so excited about, honey? It's only publicity.
0: That's it! Herb Barrett, I will not live my married life inside a fishbowl.
1: Hmm.
0: Now, if there's to be any of your wild press agent stunts, you can call the whole thing off right now. And I'll tell the newspapers all about Templar Big Purple.
1: Oh, Mickey, you wouldn't.
0: Oh, I would so. I'm pig-headed.
1: Well, look, I'm sure we can iron it all out. You don't have to worry about a thing.
0: No publicity?
1: No publicity.
0: You promise?

0: to the future, Mrs. Barrett. Oh,
1: in sickness you. And in health.
0: Till death do us part.
2: Why, thank you, gentlemen. Thank you. And I'm sure the four of us will be very happy together.
0: And will you be taking a honeymoon, Miss Farrell?
2: Oh, yes, but we're not sure where, are we, Herb?
3: No, not yet. No.
2: But Herb and I have a great many plans.
0: Ah, yes, Mr. Barrett's plans. He was telling me about them this morning.
3: No, Perch, not
0: He's
3: those.
0: He's got the whole publicity campaign
3: not,
0: worked out,
3: no,
0: you
3: Perch,
0: know.
3: Not now,
2: publicity
3: please.
2: Plans?
0: Well, yes.
2: Do go on, Mr. Perch.
3: Pay no attention to them, honey. This promotion for purpose press, that's all, means absolutely nothing.
2: Well, I'm not so sure.
3: No.
2: Go on, Mr. Perks. You interest me strangely.
3: There we go again.
0: Well, the plans are remarkable. They will make you the sensation of the literary world.
2: Oh, I see. Anything else?
1: Mr. Barrett wants a picture of you in a Wedgwood sarong on the back cover of every copy.
2: Wedgwood?
0: In historical periods, you know.
1: We'll have hats named after you.
0: The Mickey Farrell cloche. The only hat that tells time.
2: No!
1: Cocktails named after you.
0: The Mickey Farrell fin.
2: Go on.
1: We arranged to have you voted by the Columbia senior class as the girl I like most to stand next to on the Van Cortlandt Express train.
2: Oh, yes. How utterly charming.
0: Why, it'll be the greatest personal publicity campaign since Barnum built up Jenny Lind.
1: And it's all Mr. Barrett's idea.
0: Yes, it is.
2: All Mr. Barrett's idea.
0: Down to the last exciting photograph.
3: Oh, they weren't so exciting.
2: Her Barrett, Oh!
3: Something wrong?
2: You promised. You promised we'd have privacy, that we'd live a normal married life. And then behind my back, with the wool pulled over my eyes, you stab a knife in my heart.
3: Your metaphor's showing, honey.
2: Now, don't you try to get me to laugh, because I won't do it. Herb Barrett, you are an unprincipled, unmitigated, unethical monster. And I'm through with you, you intellectual amoeba.
3: How the devil did amoebas get into this? For heaven's sake, Mickey, I'm a man and you're a woman.
2: Exactly. We have nothing in common.
3: Look, Mickey, you don't realize that even the best things today have to be publicized and promoted. Authors like Hemingway, Thomas Mann, Huxley, T.S. Eliot. Why, without publicity, no one would read them at all.
0: That's right, Miss Farrell. Why, we even had to publicize McKinley's memoirs.
2: I still don't see why my...
3: Even the great masters of the past are read more often than ever before because of modern promotion methods, honey. Even Shakespeare, if he were alive today, without publicity, he'd end up writing toothpaste ads. Mozart would be composing soap jingles.
1: Positively.
3: You see, Mickey? Well, honey, is it on again?
2: Well, all right, I guess so. But honestly, her phone...
4: Hold that, will you, Mr. Barrett?
2: What?
4: Hold that pose. Steady. Thank you. Say, when is the wedding?
3: Don't you read your own paper? Come on, Mickey. It's tomorrow morning, and it's going to be the biggest wedding in publishing history.

0: Congratulations.
1: Why, what's the matter, Mr. Perks?
2: He always cries at weddings.
3: Have you got the train tickets for me, Freddy?
2: Oh, yes, yes, they're all here.
4: Look this way, Mr. Barrett. Television cameras. Yes. Take a kisser now. That's right.
5: That's all, boys. We'll have to go. We're going to miss our train.
4: Oh,
5: come on, Mickey. We're going to miss our train, fellas.
6: So glad that's over. I was never so glad to see a train in all my life. Just gonna set the bags down. Porter can put them away when he makes up the berth.
1: When do we leave?
6: About 10 minutes.
1: Oh, it was a lovely wedding, darling. But couldn't it have been more private?
6: Look, honey, that wedding's gonna sell 100,000 copies of Purple.
1: That's all I wanted to know.
6: Gee, it is good to be alone. You know, honey, I don't know quite what to say now.
1: You never really told me that you love me.
6: I didn't? Well, I guess it's a little late now.
1: Oh, no, Herb, please tell me, won't you? Please.
6: How about that poem? How do I love thee? Let me count the ways.
1: Oh, that's lovely, Herb.
6: I love thee to the breadth and height my soul can reach. Hey, do you hear something humming?
1: Humming? Oh, no, no. Must be the air conditioning. Go on, Herb. That's beautiful.
6: I mean it, too, Mickey. Every word of it.
1: Kiss me, darling, wildly, passionately, like Purple.
6: Oh, sure, honey, I'll kiss you the way no woman was ever kissed before. Come here.
1: Oh,
6: Herb.
5: Mickey, that humming comes from the next drawing room.
1: No, Herb, no, I'm sure
5: there's
1: that...
5: There's a hole in that door.
4: I'll be... All right, Mr. Barrett, we're finished with the motion pictures. Ready for the stills
5: now? Movie camera, what's all... What the devil's going on? Who are these people?
4: We're all from Life magazine, Mr. Barrett.
5: Life magazine?
4: Shall we set up the lights?
1: That's right, dear. You were so convincing about publicity that I arranged to have Life go on a honeymoon.
5: You arranged?
1: Yes, dear. They've got everything down on film.
5: Oh, you mean you led me on? You trapped me with sonnets and part the great love... Oh, Lord.
4: Smile, Mr. Barrett. A little lighter.
5: Outside, all of you. Beat it. Blow, will you?
4: Oh, but our contract, Mrs. Barrett...
5: You can go on her half of the honeymoon, not mine. Now, outside.
4: Mr. Luce won't like this.
6: Oh, Mickey, how could you? Dragging our honeymoon in the dust with all those profaning. Haven't you got any respect for our marriage? Planting a sound camera, reporters, it's infamous.
1: It's publicity.
6: No, I still think you... I guess you taught me a lesson, huh? Yeah, I guess you can't have too much publicity. Oh, Mickey, will you forgive me, honey?
1: Oh, of course, darling. And you were a good sport about it.
6: Me?
1: I wouldn't think of really having Life along for our honeymoon.
6: If I were sure of that, I'd kiss you right now.
1: Oh, you don't have to worry. No more publicity on this honeymoon. No one will interrupt us now.
6: Well, then come here. Well, what do you want?
4: Where shall I set up the camera for the pictures of Mr. Barrett in his pajamas? They're all set for Life's cover in full color.
5: Oh, no. No.
7: 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Lamont Johnson was Herb Barrett, Ann Petoniak, Mickey Farrell. Other members of the cast included Bill Keane, Cameron Andrews, and Arthur Cole. The entire production was under the direction of Harry W. Junkin. 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

This is Harry Junkin again. Next week, a gripping and dramatic story of the strange friendship that occurred between a writer and a young man found guilty of murder. The script is Five Extra Nooses by Charles Lee Hutchings. We think you'll enjoy it, and we hope you'll be with us. Good night, everybody.

0: This program came to you from our Radio City studios in New York. Robert Warren speaking. 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
3: Blair General Hospital, one of the great citadels of American medicine. A clump of gray-white buildings planted deep in the heart of New York, the nerve center of medical progress, where great minds and skilled hands wage man's everlasting battle against death and disease. Blair General Hospital, where life begins, where life ends, where life goes on. Come in.
4: Oh. Gillespie? Say, did you get a summons up to Dr. Carew's office?
3: I did, just now.
4: Yeah, I did, too. What do you suppose the old goat wants this time?
3: I don't know. Oh, probably someone on the board of directors has a tummy ache or an acute case of hypochondria.
4: You know, he gets to be more and more of a nuisance every day.
3: All the Carews in the world are nuisances, aren't they?
4: Yes, and unfortunately the world is full of them. Well, shall we go up together?
3: I'm ready.
4: It's a doggone shame, you know, that we haven't got an apple to take along, put on his desk.
3: Why, Dr. Gillespie, you go wash your mouth out with soap.
4: Why?
3: Well, you use the word apple. You know what they say, an apple a day does.
4: Oh, yeah. Keeps the doctor away. Isn't that a little corny,
3: Kildare? I suppose it is. But it comes out in the best of us at times. Come on, let's report to headquarters.
4: Good morning, teacher.
5: Oh, you two dear fellows are never satisfied unless you have your little joke, are you?
4: Yeah.
3: I don't think he liked our greeting, Dr. Gillespie.
5: Oh, yes, I did. There's nothing I like better than to see high spirits in my associates.
4: As long as they don't become high with spirits, eh, Dr. Carew?
3: Talk about corn.
5: I say, that's really good. As long as they don't become high with spirits. Get it, Kildare?
3: No, I don't.
5: He means as long as they don't become intoxicated.
3: He does?
5: Of course he does. Don't you, Dr. Gillespie?
4: Oh, I'm sorry I ever opened my big mouth.
5: High spirits. I must remember to tell my wife that.
4: Yeah.
5: Yes, well, we've had our bit of fun. Now to more serious business. Boys, I have a problem.
4: Yes, Dr. Carew?
5: I need help, and I know I can count on you. Can't I?
4: To the death.
3: Ditto.
5: There we are. There's the spirit that has made Blair General Hospital what it is today. Gentlemen, I salute you.
4: Kildare, attention.
3: What's your problem, Dr. Carew?
5: My wife's too fat.
4: What did you say?
5: I said my wife's too fat.
4: Well, you don't need a diagnostician and a surgeon for that.
5: Oh, yes, I do.
4: All right. As a diagnostician, I can tell you right now that the reason she's too fat is because she overeats. And as a diagnostician, I can also inform you that it's impossible for a surgeon to operate as a cure for obesity. That correct, Dr. Kildare?
3: Correct, Dr. Kildare.
5: Now, don't be hasty. Gentlemen, I know that the proposed new polio hospital wing is dear to both your hearts.
3: Yes, but what does that have to do with Mrs. Carew's weight?
5: Everything, dear fellow, everything. I am planning a special benefit performance to be held in 2 months for the wing. A show, you know, singing, dancing, and famous personalities, all that.
4: Well,
5: Angela used to be quite a famous dancer. She wants to dance again. And I want her to dance again. Lots of people come to see her dance again, who remembered her from the days when she was the toast of New York. Mm. Angela must be her old, slim, svelte, enchanting, adorable self. And she must dance her way once more into the hearts of this great, cold city and warm it, as she used to.
3: Mm. A very pretty sentiment, and I appreciate your feeling, Dr. Carew, but what can we do about it?
5: For the sake of the polio wing, get 20 pounds off Angela.
3: Well, never handled a case just like this.
4: No, neither have I.
5: I knew you'd help me out. Now then, Angela will be at the hospital in an hour. I'll send her down to see you.
6: Dear Dr. Kildare, and Dr. Gillespie, you sweet old grumpy you. Oh, I believe I'm going to kiss you.
4: Oh, now, Angela, it isn't necessary to go to any such lengths as that, you know.
6: Oh, what a precious old grumpy. Well, Bumpy tells me that you two are going to make me thin.
3: Bumpy?
6: Dr. Carew.
3: Oh, I didn't know. Well, we're going to do our best. Let's see, Mrs. Carew, you weigh, according to our scale now, 150 pounds.
6: Don't say it so loud. It's embarrassing.
3: We'll have to put you through a thorough physical examination, of course, before you can start your diet. We'll want you to come in early in the morning for that. You'll have a basal metabolism test, and you'll find your instructions written on this piece of paper.
6: Well, of course, I don't know what's gotten into Bumpy. He used to say he didn't like girls that were like string beans.
4: Well, 20 pounds from now, you're still going to be a long way from being a string bean, Angela.
6: Well, I guess I better go out on a real binge this afternoon.
3: Binge? What kind of binge?
6: Maybe a double banana split binge.
3: That will make just that much more you'll have to take off.
6: Oh, I'll worry about that tomorrow. See you both in the morning.
3: Don't forget the paper with your instructions.
6: Oh, yes, that's right. Well, toodaloo.
4: And toodaloo.
6: Oh, you sweet, precious, grumpy you. Goodbye.
4: Yeah. Say, you know, I may throw up.
3: I don't know. I certainly didn't study medicine and put in all that work to spend my time taking fat off people who just shovel it back onto themselves as fast as they can eat.
4: That's right. Sure it is. That's right. It isn't very smart when you stop to think about it. By carrying a lot of extra weight around, Angela is weakening her strength and shortening her life and spoiling her looks.
3: Think we can get her to diet?
4: Well, we better. We'll start looking for another hospital. Come in!
7: Oh, what two shining, happy faces I see.
3: Molly, have you any favorite way of taking off weight?
7: Oh, sure. I bang this against the wall like this.
3: Does it work?
7: Well, I think so. Oh, did you two draw Mrs. Carew?
4: Yeah, we certainly did.
7: I just heard Dr. Carew giving a statement to the papers that she was to stage a comeback. And for the sake of dear Blair General Hospital, would redo her famous Dance of the Willow.
4: Yeah.
7: Oh, I'd better get back to work. Mm. Good afternoon, Dr. Carew.
8: Yes. Oh, here are my great doctors. Dr. Brownlee, may I present Dr. Gillespie and Dr. Kildare.
9: How to do?
8: Dr. Brownlee is a diet specialist from London. I just told him how you propose to take 20 pounds off Mrs. Carew by your unique and original scientific methods. And he has asked permission to observe you at work, which I have given him. He's terribly grateful.
9: Oh, quite.
3: Well, we're glad to have you, Doctor, but we haven't actually started on the case yet. We're beginning our examinations of Mrs. Carew in the morning.
9: Quite.
8: Well, I know you'll enjoy having this learned colleague with you. I'll just leave you boys to get acquainted.
9: Quite.
4: How long have you been in New York, Dr. Brownlee?
9: 1 week.
3: You... enjoying yourself?
9: Quite.
4: Where have you been since you arrived?
9: No place.
3: Oh. Well, would you like to look around the town?
9: No, thank you.
4: Yes. I imagine you miss England.
9: Quite.
4: So what time is it? My word, 5 o'clock already. It's time for my visit. I'm sorry to tear myself away, but you understand how it is, Dr. Brownlee. Dr. Kildare will entertain you.
3: Oh, I'm so sorry, but I have an emergency on the third floor, Dr. Gillespie. I know Dr. Brownlee will excuse me.
9: Yes.
3: Nice to have met you, Doctor.
9: I'll wait.
4: Well, I may be some time.
9: Time is of no essence.
4: Yeah.
3: Goodbye, Dr. Brownlee. Dr. Gillespie will see you later.
9: Quiet.
4: Why did he have to leave him in my office? Why couldn't it have been in yours?
3: Fortune's a war, old boy.
4: Quite.
3: Well, I'll spend the night in research on diets. You spent it with Dr. Brownlee. I'll see you in the morning with Mrs. Carew when she comes in for her examination.
4: Just lots.
3: Mrs. Carew, we've conducted a most thorough examination. We find you in excellent physical condition. Correct, Dr. Gillespie?
4: Correct.
9: Quite.
3: Thank you, Dr. Brown.
4: Now there's nothing to stop you from going on a diet immediately.
6: Yes, I was afraid there wouldn't be.
3: I have a diet here for you. You will note that for breakfast you may have half a grapefruit, no sugar, one piece of dry toast, black coffee.
6: I don't like grapefruit. I hate dry toast and I loathe black coffee.
4: Courage, Angela. Courage.
9: Courage.
3: Yes, courage. Now for lunch you may have a delicious salad of lettuce, mineral oil dressing, or lemon juice. For dinner, coddled eggs. With a plain green vegetable. No corn, peas, lima beans, or potatoes.
4: No, none at all.
9: None.
4: You'll find a different menu there for each day of the week. Now, you mustn't deviate from it.
6: Well, I'll try.
3: Now then, there's also a course of exercise. First, every morning, I want you to bend down and touch your toes. 50 times.
6: 50 times?
3: Yes, yes, very easy, like this.
4: Try harder, Kildare. You can make it now. Attaboy.
9: Bravo!
3: Thank you so much. Well, you get the idea, Angela.
6: Yes, I know what you mean, all right, but I don't know if I can make it.
3: Well, try. Open the window. Do your exercises with vigor. Remember the Nordic maidens. Be one of those.
9: Charming girls.
6: Why, Brownie, who'd ever think that you'd notice anything like that?
3: Then, put your hands on your hips and swing as far to the left and as far to the right as you can. Do that 20 times.
6: I'm getting tired just thinking about it.
3: Now, this is Monday. I want you to come in on Thursday and be weighed. And then I'll give you a diet for the next few days and some more exercises. You should notice very rapid results.
4: Yeah, and we'll all cheer you from the sidelines.
9: Excelsior and all that sort of thing.
6: Yes, so goodbye. I'll see you on Thursday. Toodaloo.
4: Yeah, goodbye, Angela.
3: Good luck.
9: Charles.
8: Kildare, I sent for you because I have a pain in my back, and I thought you might be able to help me.
3: Does it seem to be muscular?
8: Oh, yes, it's muscular, all right. It's those confounded exercises you gave Angela.
3: What do they have to do with you?
8: She makes me do them with her. She says it's more chummy that way, and I'm on her diet, too.
3: Oh? Well, what kind of results are you getting?
8: Lost 4 pounds.
3: Really?
8: Yes, a pound a day. Mm. And I don't mind telling you that it's ruining my disposition. I can't seem to radiate like I could a week ago. The arch in my instep is gone.
3: I don't like people. I'll bet you don't. But I didn't prescribe the diet for you. I don't recommend it for you. You're thin enough as it is.
8: Angela says I shouldn't ask anyone to do a thing I wouldn't do myself.
3: Well, at any rate, I shall certainly look forward to weighing Mrs. Carew. Mrs. Carew... Let me take another look at that scale.
6: Well, it couldn't say 153. That would mean I'd gained 3 pounds.
3: Yes. Well, that's what it says, all right. Did you stay on your diet?
6: I certainly did. I had a horrid old chunk of lettuce with lemon juice on it for lunch. And last night I had boiled codfish and raw tomatoes. And yesterday noon I had a raw vegetable salad and then some black
4: oil. How could you possibly gain 3 pounds when
6: your diet's no good. It's no good at all. You don't know a thing about diets.
4: Oh, now, that's not true.
6: Well, if you do, why haven't I lost weight?
3: I don't know. But let me tell you something, Mrs. Carew. I'm going to find out.

0: I'll have a double chocolate malt, please.
1: Coming right up, ma'am.
2: Why, Mrs. Carew, having a cup of black coffee?
0: Kildare, what are you doing here?
2: Oh, just happened to be going in the same direction as you.
0: Have you been following me?
2: I've been following you for 3 days. When you've gone into a restaurant, I've been outside looking in to see what you ordered. And if I couldn't do it myself, I had someone else.
0: How dare you spy on me?
2: I had to find out. Now I have the record right here. Yesterday?
0: Yesterday, I had half a head of lettuce with lemon juice for lunch. And
2: that's
0: then I...
2: right, you did. At Brown's. But at 3:55, you had a double chocolate ice cream soda.
0: Well, I dieted at lunch, didn't I?
2: And this morning at 10 o'clock, you stopped for a hot chocolate. And now
1: here's
2: you're having...
1: double malted, lady.
2: If you don't mind, the lady will have black coffee. I'll have the chalk malt. Mrs. Carew, you've been cheating.
0: But I've dieted at mealtimes. I've never done that before.
2: You can't just diet at mealtimes. You've got to diet all day long. Now, look here. I'm not trying to be mean and spy on you. I have a job to do, and I've got to do it. My job is to get 20 pounds off of you, but I can't do it without your help and cooperation.
0: 23 pounds.
2: That's right. Oh. 23 pounds.
1: Yes. Here's your black coffee, lady.
0: Thanks.
2: Oh, there now. I'm going to get your coffee all full of tears. You mustn't feel bad just because...
0: Excuse me, Dr. Kildare. I don't care for any coffee.
1: Some people would take candy from a baby.
2: Yes, and some people would give it to one.

0: So that's the story.
1: That's it. In 1 week, Dr. Carew has lost 6 pounds. His wife has gained 4.
2: Shocking.
1: Exactly the way I feel, Dr. Brownlee.
0: Furthermore, Carew has caught a bad cold, and he's blaming that on us, too. He says we've undermined his physical condition.
1: Well, he shouldn't be dieting. He knows that.
0: Well, I suppose we might as well throw in the towel.
1: Yes, I'm afraid so.
2: Might I make a suggestion?
0: Of course.
2: Perhaps Mrs. Carew needs an incentive.
1: What kind of an incentive?
2: Well, I've always found a mink coat to be quite tempting.
1: Say, you may have something there. Suppose Dr. Carew were to promise Mrs. Carew a mink coat in exchange for that extra poundage.
0: Ah, that old skinflint. He'd know more.
1: He might be tricked into it.
0: Kildare, would you be guilty of stooping to a low trick to get this weight off Mrs. Carew and getting a mink coat out of Bumpy?
1: I would.
0: So would I. I'm with you, mate.
1: Well, then, gather round, mates, gather round. Let's hatch a plot.

0: continue with the story of Dr. Kildare, starring Lou Ayres as Dr. Kildare and Lionel Barrymore as Dr. Gillespie.
1: Well, what does the scale say, Dr. Kildare?
2: You can see it as well as I can, Angela.
1: 155.
2: Mm-hmm. Angela, I want to talk to you. Sit down. Do you know what I heard your husband say the other day?
1: No.
2: I heard him say it would be worth a mink coat to him to have you take off that weight.
1: A mink coat? Bumpy said a mink coat.
2: That's exactly what he said.
1: What?
3: Good morning, Angela, my dear.
4: Oh, morning.
1: Dr. Gillespie, Dr. Kildare says he heard Bumpy say it's worth a mink coat to him to have me lose that weight.
3: That's exactly what he said. Wasn't it, Dr. Brownlee?
4: Quite.
1: Well, I'm certainly willing to starve for a mink coat.
5: Well, what do the scales say?
6: Out with it. What would scales say?
1: Oh, Bumpy, darling, I'm going to starve myself to ribbons. Any girl would go on a diet for a mink coat.
5: A mink coat?
1: Yes, Dr. Kildare told me that you said it's worth a mink coat to have me take that weight off.
5: Kildare, I'm shocked. Shocked, astounded, and hurt. No, don't interrupt. Hurt is what I meant. To think that one of my colleagues...
1: Oh, you mean you didn't say it, Bumpy?
3: Ah, of course he said it. I heard him myself. And so did Brownie. Didn't you, Brownie?
4: Quite, Gilzer.
3: And Dr. Carew is going to be so proud of you when he sees you dance, Angela.
5: Very well. I know how to play the sport when I'm cornered. Yeah. Angela will have her coat if she takes off the weight.
1: Oh, Bumpy, you're the most wonderful man in the world.
5: But from now on, someone else will have to eat with her and exercise with her. Kildare, I want you to exercise with Angela. And Dr. Gillespie, I want you to eat with her. And Dr. Bradley, you may do either. Both.
2: Well, we'll do it, won't we, mates? We've put our shoulder to the wheel, and we'll heave-ho.
1: Kind of heroic, isn't it?
5: Now, if you'll excuse me, I'm going to bed.
3: The lady and I will each have one piece of dry toast, one half of grapefruit, and black coffee.
4: And I.
3: Sorry, Brownie, I'm sorry. I forgot you for the moment. Waiter? We who are about to diet salute you.
1: I'm tired.
2: Oh, cheer up.
1: Oh.
2: We've only 20 more blocks to go.
1: Where's Brownie?
2: Oh, he's sitting back on the curb there. You catch up before we're at the hospital. Come on, Angela. Squad's right.
3: Three coddled eggs and three raw tomatoes.
7: Yes, sir. Will that be all, sir?
3: Angela?
1: That's all.
3: Brownie?
4: That's all.
7: We have some fresh and very special banana cream pie.
4: Would you mind doing me the extreme favor of dropping dead, old chap?
8: Come for that ball, Angela. You can make it. That's it.
1: My tennis is improving at any rate.
4: There's your...

0: Bend down, touch your toes. One, two.
1: One.
2: Dr. Kildare, look at the scale. Look at it. 118. I weigh 118 pounds. You like it?
3: Angela, without a doubt, that is the most beautiful mink coat I've ever seen.
4: It's really ripping, old girl.
5: It really is.
6: Cost a fortune. Angela, what are you doing? Don't sit down in that coat. You're sitting on thousands of dollars.
2: You know, Bumpy, I'm going to need a whole new wardrobe.
6: You're going to what?
2: Yes. None of my clothes fit anymore. I've got this dress pinned together with safety pins.
3: Well, just pin the rest of them together with a safety pin.
2: Oh, but Bumpy made me take the weight off, and after all, he wants me to look attractive.
6: All right, Angela, all right. But just a very few simple things. Remember, I'm only the poor, struggling head of a hospital.
2: Oh, I'll remember, Bumpy. And thank you, Dr. Kildare. I'll always be grateful for what you've done for me.
5: Oh, I didn't do anything except perhaps function as your conscience and as your coach. You did it yourself. Now, if you're careful, you'll be able to keep the weight off. And I know you're going to feel a lot better.
2: I'll keep it off. Well, I have to run. I have a rehearsal with the orchestra for my dance, and I want you to know I'm wearing the same costume I wore the night Bumpy asked me to marry him.
6: Angela, that dress is much too low.
2: Oh, you didn't say that then, Bumpy.
6: Well, I wasn't married to you then.
2: All right, darling, I'll fix it. See you all later. Bye, Dr. Gillespie, you sweet old grumpy you.
3: Yeah. So long, Angela.
2: Bye, Bonnie.
4: Hip, hip.
5: She really looks kind of wonderful, doesn't she?
6: She does indeed. I'm well pleased. Well pleased indeed. Dr. Brownlee, you'll have a fine report to take back to England on our medical methods in this country, won't you?
4: Quite.
6: Kildare, Gillespie, you both look a little run down to me. You'd better take a tonic. Well, I must away to my office to... good day, gentlemen.
3: Good day, Bumpy.
7: Say, if you two intend to specialize in diets, I'd like to take off a pound or two.
3: Not on your life.
5: We're finished, Molly. Once around the course is about all any of us could take.
4: No, quite. You know, on the whole, the process was inclined to be rather exhausting. I suggest we all three take a tonic and retire to our beds.
5: Quite.
7: Well, if things get hard up in the hospital, you could always open a charm school. Kildare and Gillespie's Glamour School.
5: Thanks, Molly. I'm going to stick to medicine.
3: You know...
4: Exclamation mark, don't you know?
3: On the whole, it's been a satisfactory operation.
5: Yes, we made a new woman of Angela, we helped the hospital wing, and we made Dr. Carew spend some money.
3: Yes, on the whole, it has been very satisfactory. Quite.

0: And now, once again, the story of Dr. Kildare, starring Lou Ayres as Dr. Kildare and Lionel Barrymore as Dr. Gillespie.
1: Waiter, I want a thick cream of chicken soup to start with. Then I want lobster a la Newburgh, mashed potatoes and gravy with a side order of French fries, some corn on the cob with lots of butter. And hot rolls. And for dessert, I want ice cream with fudge sauce on apple pie.
2: There. Dr. Gillespie, do you think that... After all, the way you've been eating is...
1: That's what I want, and that's what I intend to eat, and hang the consequences.
3: And I'll have the same.
4: And me.
3: You know, Brownie, we're going to miss you. I'm sorry you're going home. We're certainly grateful to you for helping us with Angela Carew.
4: It was nothing, old boy. I was glad to help out.
1: You know, Brownlee, it's been very refreshing to have someone around who doesn't talk all the time.
4: I've had a very pleasant time indeed, and I shall enjoy telling everyone about my two friends, Dr. Gillespie and Dr. Kildare. And may I consider myself at liberty to repeat the story of Mrs. Carew's diet?
3: Well, of course, as long as you give yourself credit for the mink coat.
4: Quite.
0: You have just heard the story of Dr. Kildare, starring Lou Ayres and Lionel Barrymore. 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Producers of Malaya, starring Spencer Tracy, James Stewart, Valentina Cortesa, Sidney Greenstreet, and John Hodiak. This program was written by Gene Holloway and directed by William P. Russo. Original music was composed and conducted by Walter Schumann. Supporting cast included Eleanor Audley, Ted Osborne, Ann Stone, Jane Avello, and Herb Ellis. Dick Joy speaking.

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1: No, not anything.
2: I respect you and marvel at you for being able to love without question.
1: Oh, no, not without question.
2: What?
1: Not without question. Without questioning.
2: Do you doubt me, Richard?
1: All right, Kel, what's the difference? Take me on faith as I take you, and let there be an end of this probing and doubting.
2: Accept each other on faith.
1: Please.
2: This, unhappily, is a world of contracts and guarantees and not of blind faith, Richard.
1: Ever the efficient businesswoman, ever the manager of her department, and a success.
2: Yes. Yes, I am a success.
1: Yes, Raquel, a vital, dynamic, beautiful woman.
2: Somehow, the way you say it, it doesn't seem a compliment.
1: Good night, dear.
2: Very well, Richard.
1: Believe in me.
2: Very well.
1: If thou must love me, let it be for naught except for love's sake only.
2: Oh, and what have we there?
1: Elizabeth Barrett Browning. I thought you knew the poem.
2: No, that was for someone else, dear.
1: I can't stop tormenting me.
2: Tormenting? And what do you call it when you quote poetry that suggests that I might love you for more than yourself alone?
1: I didn't know you loved me for anything. Though anything would be better than nothing.
2: You must be mad.
1: No. I don't know. Forgive me.
2: Forgive you?
1: I'll be all right tomorrow. Good night, beloved.
2: I didn't love Richard Mannering. I despised him. For his weakness. For his abject, almost ingenuous love for me. And yet, for what it was worth to me in position, wealth, and the wretchedness it would cause him, I must marry Richard Mannering. And since, oddly, he never spoke of marriage, I did. We'd been driving in the country and had parked on a bluff looking down on the Hudson. I decided that the hurt and silent matter suited my purposes best that night.
1: Cold, darling?
2: No.
1: Tired?
2: Not very.
1: Is something the matter?
2: No.
1: What is it?
2: Nothing, really. I may be entirely wrong.
1: Tell me.
2: It's about your mother.
1: Go on.
2: How long have we known each other? 6 months?
1: And a half.
2: And I've never met your mother.
1: Oh.
2: Which one of us are you ashamed of, Richard?
1: Raquel, what nonsense.
2: Oh?
1: Well, it's just that Mother's a very strange woman.
2: Don't you think she'll approve of me?
1: Well, why shouldn't she approve of you?
2: Or perhaps you think she'll approve too much.
1: What do you mean?
2: It might turn out embarrassingly for you. She might pick a wife for you.
1: Oh, that's it.
2: Don't misunderstand me, Richard. I'm no little thing looking for a husband.
1: I know that.
2: I'm simply accustomed to being treated frankly and, above all, with the respect and dignity I deserve and demand.
1: What do you want me to do?
2: Nothing. Just take me home.
1: After that?
2: Nothing. We won't see each other again.
1: No, Raquel, no. Sometimes I don't know what I'm saying or even what I'm thinking.
2: Perhaps you are mad.
1: Well, perhaps I am, but have pity on me for it. Raquel, be kind to me. Love me, Raquel. Love me.
2: I do love you, Richard.
1: Oh, Raquel, my dearest, my darling.
2: Hush. We're a couple of mischievous children trying to hurt each other.
1: But we mustn't.
2: Then let's forget it, shall we?
1: One way of fixing a hurt when you're little children is to run home to Mother. Raquel, I do want you to meet my mother. I want her to love you, too.

0: Elizabeth. She liked me the moment we stepped into her fine old Connecticut home. That very evening, Richard came leaping up the stairs into my candlelit room.
1: Darling, Mother likes you.
0: Oh, I'm so glad, dear.
1: It's all right now, Raquel. Raquel, let me call a party here for Saturday night. Let me announce our engagement then.
0: Oh, Richard.
1: Say yes, darling. Say yes.
0: Oh, yes, darling. Yes. Yes. I thought I gave a rather nice, restrained, breathless performance. After gone, I walked slowly around the room with that smile on my lips. Poor man, I thought. Poor, wretched bridegroom. And I laughed. And then suddenly stopped and shivered. And wondered why I hated him so.

And that is how it was done. And there was part of the riddle of Richard's actions, his mother, who sent him to do her errands, who dominated him completely. I could get along with a woman like that. I did get

0: And so the curtain falls on the first act of today's radio drama, Moonlight Sonata, starring Anita Louise, and brought to you by Carnation Evaporated Milk. Before we return to the second act, here is Carnation's home service director, Mary Blake, with a bright idea for Sunday morning breakfast. You name it, Mary.
1: Well, Art, in my column appearing in the June issues of some of the romance and home service magazines, I call it Eggs a la Carnation.
0: Which means?
1: Scrambled, Art. Plain and simple scrambled eggs, with one special difference.
0: They're made with Carnation.
1: Precisely. 1/4 cup undiluted Carnation evaporated milk to 4 eggs gives you 4 to 6 servings of some of the best scrambled eggs you've ever tasted.
0: Well, just how does Carnation improve scrambled eggs, Mary?
1: Oh, it makes them smoother and creamier, Art. Carnation is double rich, remember?
0: You say use 1/4 cup undiluted Carnation to 4 eggs. Is that right?
1: That's the combination, Art, for better scrambled eggs. Richer scrambled eggs, too, because Carnation itself is more than double rich.
0: Then you heartily recommend Eggs a la Carnation for tomorrow morning's breakfast. Eh, Mary?
1: I certainly do.
0: Folks, why not follow Mary Blake's excellent suggestion for smoother, creamier, better scrambled eggs? Tomorrow morning, make them with the milk that performs cooking miracles not possible with any other kind of milk. Make your scrambled eggs with Carnation, the milk from contented cows.

0: We return now to the second act of Moonlight Sonata, starring Anita Louise in the role of Raquel Fabre. Raquel slept restlessly that night in the home of Richard Mannering, the wealthy young man she had determined to marry. Then suddenly, in the middle of the night, she sat bolt upright in bed. Someone was playing Beethoven's Moonlight Sonata downstairs. Who could be playing the piano at this hour? Raquel got up, threw on a dressing gown, and lit a candle. Grotesque shadows danced and postured on the walls. She moved toward the door. Then she stopped cold. She had passed the dressing table and its fine colonial mirror, and a wind that smelled of catacombs seemed to run through her. She had seen an image in the looking glass, but the image was not hers. Slowly, she turned to the glass and looked again.
1: Of me.
2: Me.
1: Answer me. Can't you utter anything but my own last words? Have you a mind? Have you a will? A life or a being? Answer me. Answer me, or I'll smash you! I'll smash you!
3: Raquel, what happened?
1: Happened?
3: Well, I heard you scream and I ran up here.
1: Yes?
3: I found you here unconscious and... And the glass in that big watercolor painting near the dresser was shattered.
1: Shattered?
3: Raquel, you're just repeating my last words.
1: I had a dream.
3: Are you all right now?
1: Yes, I can get up now. Help me and then go to bed, dear. I'll be all right now.

0: No more bad dreams last night, darling?
1: Well, at breakfast, I can't even remember the one I had.
0: Are you subject to dreams like that?
1: I seldom dream.
0: Well, Mother's in town now getting a new glass for that picture you smashed.
1: I'm sorry.
0: Martin Luther threw an inkwell at the devil. My fiancé throws perfume at heaven knows what.
1: Maybe the same target.
0: Hmm?
1: It was a dream. Let's forget it. That night, strange music haunted my sleep again. I sat up suddenly in bed. I lit a candle. Slowly, I walked to the mirror. Behind the mist that breathed on the cold glass, sat the thing, the woman in the looking glass. I had to speak. I had to challenge her. Somehow, I felt my very soul was in the balance. I spoke. See here. Tell me, am I mad?
2: Mad.
1: Who are you?
2: You.
1: What do you want?
2: Love him.
1: Richard?
2: Richard.
1: Who loves him? You? You?
2: Not you.
1: I do love him.
2: You lie.
1: Wait. I think I know you.
2: You.
1: Let me see. Let me look.
2: Look.
1: One of us is mad.
2: Mad.
1: Not I. Not I.
2: You.
1: No.
2: Not I.
1: I.
2: Why do you torture him?
1: Him?
2: See, I am the stronger now. You are the echo now.
1: No.
2: I've won. I'm stronger. Yes.
1: Yes. Yes. I fainted again, but made no outcry, until Richard did not know of the second dream. The next evening was the evening of our engagement party. Shortly before the guests began to arrive, I went up to my room for a short nap before I dressed. When I woke up, it was to the candle half burned down, and that familiar, fiendish, lovely music shimmering in my brain again. I looked toward the mirror. Deliberately, I held my hand in the flame until the screaming pain ran up my arms and across my shoulders, flooding my body. This was no dream. One did not burn without waking up. I rose. I walked to the mirror. She was waiting for me. Well?
2: Well?
1: What do you want of me?
2: Me?
1: I'm tired. I can't fight you anymore.
2: Don't fight me anymore.
1: What do you want?
2: Love, Richard.
1: I do.
2: You lie. Go to the closet there.
1: Yes?
2: Pinned in black paper is a lovely gown.
1: Yes?
2: Wear it.
1: Wear it?
2: Go. Go.
1: I went to the closet. I found the gown in black tissue. I put it on. It fit perfectly, beautifully. I went back to the mirror. I sat down. She was still there.
2: Now, your hair.
1: Yes?
2: Wear your hair as I wear mine.
1: Yes? There. I've done it. Now?
2: Now, look at yourself.
1: How? I've no image. Only you. You.
2: Look at yourself. Look.
1: I looked. The woman looked back. Then slowly, the mist on the mirror dissolved. For the first time, I saw the woman clearly. And she was beautiful. Beautiful and sweet. And she smiled at me as I looked. And I smiled back. And leaned closer. The image leaned closer. I lifted my hand to my hair. The image lifted her hand. I sat back again. The image sat back. And all at once I realized that the strange woman in the glass was gone. And that the reflection in the mirror was my own. At last. And then I heard Richard's mother rapping at the door, telling me that the guests were arriving. And I said, "Yes, Mother, yes." And she went away. Then I rose and went to the door. I went down the fine winding staircase. And one by one the guests turned to look up at me and to stare at me. And I knew that I was beautiful. And that Richard loved me and I loved Richard. And the piano stopped. I saw Richard come to me out of the crowd and his eyes were filled with wonder and adoration. And last of all, with a wild, unruly joy, he cried out to me.
3: Christina. Christina.
1: Richard.
0: You've been away for 6 long years. Since that terrible day when I let Mother send you away from me. Because she was strong and I was weak. Because she hated you and I adored you.
1: I only remember going away. To forget you. Forget your mother. Forget my hurt, my despair. The mind plays strange tricks to save itself from hurt. I forgot. Without knowing it, I became someone else. I became Raquel Fabre. Efficient, hard, cheeky.
0: And as Raquel Fabre, I found you again. That afternoon in the store.
1: I was seeking something. You. Something in my subconscious mind demanded an eye for an eye. A hurt for a hurt. Something out of the forgotten past urged me to find you. To hurt you as you'd hurt me. Then this house and the music.
0: You loved Moonlight Sonata when you were Christina.
1: And the image in the looking glass was myself. It was myself, but as I had been myself in the mirror 6 years before. Then things began to come back.
0: The image was your true self fighting to win you back. Oh, Christina. You were cruel and evil as Raquel. But I had to love you. Because you were so like Christina.
1: It's all over now, Richard.
0: Over. And just beginning.
1: Darling, you love me because I reminded you of Christina. Please. Please never hate me because I remind you of Raquel.

0: And so the curtain comes down on the final act of Moonlight Sonata. This week's Stars Over Hollywood show is presented by Carnation Evaporated Milk and starring Anita Louise. In just a moment, we'll have news about next week's show. Meantime, how about a curtain call, Anita Louise?
1: Thank you, Art.
0: Anita, we're all indebted to you for giving us such a fine performance today. It was wonderful.
1: Well, that's very kind of you. It's been a great pleasure for me.
0: Incidentally, folks tell me you're quite an accomplished harpist. Your day must be full between acting and music.
1: And motherhood, Art. I have two healthy youngsters, you know. Both of them raised in the cradle on Carnation, by the way.
0: Well, in that case, Anita, you know that there's no finer milk for babies than Carnation evaporated milk. Isn't that so?
1: Indeed it is.
0: Carnation's store of important milk minerals and vitamin D is just what babies need for good bone and teeth development. And certainly, no milk could be easier to digest, even for the delicate systems of the tiniest babies. What's more, mothers know Carnation to be absolutely safe milk. Carnation is first pasteurized and then sterilized after the can is sealed. Is it really any wonder 8 out of 10 mothers who use Carnation say their doctor recommended it?
1: It's no wonder to me.
0: Nor to me. Carnation is the milk every doctor knows. And now, Anita, from a grateful sponsor to a splendid actress and Carnation mother, this bouquet of red and white carnations, just like those pictured on every can of Carnation evaporated milk.
1: Oh, thank you so much, Art. They're very beautiful. Now, would you tell me what you've planned for next week's show?
0: Our star on next Saturday's Stars Over Hollywood show will be one of Movietown's very young stars, Dean Stockwell.
1: Oh, he was so good in The Boy with the Green Hair. And the story?
0: It's a very touching play about a young orphan boy who wants a daddy so much he creates one. The title is Home's Not a Place.
1: I'll certainly be listening. Goodbye, everyone.
0: Goodbye, Anita. Miss Louise may currently be seen in the Warner Brothers production, Retreat Hell. The story on today's Stars Over Hollywood was written by Milton Geiger. Supporting Miss Louise were Bill Johnstone and Betty Lou Gerson. Music was composed and conducted by Rex Corey, and the program was directed by Don Clark. Ladies, when you shop for groceries today, be sure to have Carnation, the world's favorite brand of evaporated milk, on your shopping list. No other kind of milk has as many uses as Carnation.
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0: Frigidaire brings you Hollywood Star Sign. Today we present The House on 92nd Street, starring members of the original picture cast, Lloyd Nolan, Sidney Hasso, Reed Hadley, and William Ike. 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Now, in just a moment or so, The House on 92nd Street. 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Now we present The House on 92nd Street, starring Lloyd Nolan, Sidney Hasso, and William Ike, featuring another brilliant musical score composed and conducted by Alfred Newman. Reed Hadley will be our narrator.
1: The Federal Bureau of Investigation is the implacable foe of all enemies of the United States. In the entire history of espionage and counter-espionage, there is no record more spectacular than the story of William Dietrich, a young American diesel engineer born in Minneapolis of German-American parents, a likely recruit for service as a Nazi spy, except he had already offered his services to the FBI and had been accepted. Shortly before America entered the war, this young American stood before the desk of a certain Felix Strasser in Hamburg, Germany, receiving final instructions.
2: Herr Dietrich, while here in Germany, you have received the most thorough schooling in the art of sabotage and espionage. You have been an apt student.
3: Thank you, Herr Colonel.
2: You will return to America via Cologne and Madrid to Lisbon. There you will board a freighter for New York.
3: I understand.
2: Your first objective will be to set up a secret radio station there. You will be a center of communication on which we shall rely very heavily.
3: I realize my responsibility, Herr Colonel.
2: In arriving in New York, you will present yourself at once to a certain Miss Elsa Gebhardt. She operates a smart dress shop in a stone house on 92nd Street, between Park and Madison Avenue. Elsa Gebhardt will supply you with information. Transmit all information exactly as you receive it.
3: I understand.
2: Make no effort to learn the identities of our other agents. The less you know about each other, the better. Mark that.
3: Yes, sir, Colonel.
2: Here on microfilm are your credentials. Place them in the back of your wristwatch.
3: I know.
2: There is one thing more. If you ever receive orders from a Mr. Christopher, abandon anything you are doing and place yourself immediately at his disposal.
3: Mr. Christopher?
2: Yeah. But make no attempt to learn who he is. Clear?
3: Quite clear.
2: Good. Heil Hitler.
3: Heil Hitler.
1: Within a few days, William Dietrich was in Lisbon, Portugal, crossroads of international espionage, and complaining to a jeweler, also an FBI operative, that his watch was out of order.
4: I'm sorry, sir. I'll have to examine it.
3: Oh, yes. Would you please? I'll wait.
1: The watchmaker opened a drawer and dropped Bill Dietrich's watch into it, took out an exact duplicate, and brought it to Bill.
4: I'm sorry, sir. I won't be able to repair this watch.
3: Oh, I understand. Thanks very much.
1: A few hours later, the original watch was on a transatlantic clipper bound for New York. The next day, it was in FBI headquarters in Washington, D.C. Dietrich's credentials, printed on microfilm, were being projected on a screen in one of the FBI darkrooms. A certain Inspector Briggs of the FBI watched the screen closely.
5: In German, translate it for me, will you, Goldmark?
6: Well, it reads, William Dietrich is authorized to receive all reports for radio transmission to Germany. Mm-hmm. And second, he is forbidden to have contact with any agents known to you.
5: Mm-hmm. All right. Now change that last line. Make it read, he is authorized to contact all agents known to you. You got it?
6: Got it.
5: I'll meet Dietrich at the customs house when his freighter docks in 3 weeks and swap watches with him again. And then, with those altered credentials, he can really go to work for us.
1: Posing as a customs officer, Inspector Briggs managed to slip Dietrich his original watch with the changed credentials. A little later, Dietrich presented himself at Elsa Gebhardt's smart dress shop in the fine old brownstone house on 92nd Street. And the deadly game was on.
7: Yes? May I help you?
8: I'm Bill Dietrich.
7: I was expecting you.
8: I have a message for you from Felix.
7: You mean Felix Braum or Miami, of course?
8: No, I mean Felix Strasser of Hamburg, Germany.
7: Oh.
8: He asked me to pay his respects and to give you this, my credentials on microfilm.
7: Wait here, please.
8: Thanks.
7: Bill Dietrich, come in, please.
8: Oh, yes. Thanks.
7: This back room is my office. These are my assistants. This is Bill Dietrich. Max, Johanna, Conrad.
8: Hello.
9: Where have you come from?
8: Germany, of course.
9: Where in Germany?
8: Hamburg.
7: How did you get here?
8: And by freighter.
9: From Hamburg?
8: No, from Lisbon.
9: When did you leave Lisbon?
8: 3 weeks ago.
7: Who did you contact in Lisbon?
8: No one.
9: Are you sure of that?
8: Certainly I'm sure. Mr. Gebhardt, didn't you show these people my credentials?
7: Yes. They're annoyed and surprised because you're authorized to contact all agents known to us. Very heavy. Worse. It's dangerous.
8: Well, those are the orders.
9: All right. What's your job, Mr. Dietrich?
8: Well, Hamburg needs a faster way of getting information to Germany. I'm going to set up a shortwave radio station, and, well, I'll need radio parts.
7: Conrad will get them for you.
8: I'd like to get started as soon as possible.
7: Yes?
8: Well, you'll hear from me soon.
7: Yes.
8: Goodbye.
7: Goodbye.
9: I don't like you.
7: What do you think, Elsa? I don't know, Johanna. He's good credentials, but...
9: I don't trust him.
7: We won't take any chances, Max. I'll check with Hamburg to confirm Dietrich's credentials.
9: How?
7: We can get a letter to Brazil by mail. A messenger takes it by a Italian airline to Dakar in Africa. It's simple from there. I won't be sure about Dietrich until we hear from Hamburg.
1: Bill Dietrich set up his radio station in an abandoned shack outside of New York on Long Island. The Germans in Hamburg complimented him on his efficiency and the clarity of his messages, not knowing that his signal, which had a range of less than 100 miles, was being picked up by a powerful FBI station, decoded, and then relayed across the Atlantic Ocean. Not knowing that the FBI censored and modified all the information that Bill Dietrich radioed to Hamburg, Germany. Then, one day in May 1941, an accident occurred near New York's Gramercy Square. An accident that was to have vastly important meanings for every human being on Earth. A swarthy, foreign-looking man began to cross the street against the red light. A taxi driver shouted and jammed on his brakes.

0: Federal Bureau of Investigation, Inspector Briggs speaking. Are you certain? Has the letter been decoded?
1: No.
0: I see. All right. Set up a conference with Army and Navy intelligence immediately. Immediately. That's all. Gentlemen, may I have your attention, please? Gentlemen, yesterday a man was run down in New York traffic. Now, among his effects was a perfectly innocent personal letter written in Spanish. But he had a small notebook containing data concerning incendiary bullets, so the hospital in turn became suspicious and he called the FBI. We subjected the letter to the usual treatment for discovering invisible writing, and between the lines appeared a message in German and in code. Now, the letter, gentlemen, reads, in my unsteady German, Herr Christoph will seek auf Prozess 97 konzentrieren.
2: What?
0: Translated, that means Mr. Christopher will concentrate on Process 97.
3: Process 97?
0: Yes.
3: How do they even know of its existence?
4: Do you know what Process 97 is, Inspector?
0: No, sir, we don't, Admiral.
3: Gentlemen, although I cannot reveal the nature of the new experiments, I can say that the military application of the principles involved can be devastating beyond all human imagination. Mr. Briggs, the leak must be plugged.
0: Naturally, General.
3: Have you any other information?
0: No, not at this time.
4: Mr. Briggs?
0: Yes, Admiral?
4: Who is this Mr. Christopher?
0: Oh, I wish I knew, sir. I wish I knew.

now, events were moving rapidly toward perhaps the most critical moment in the history of the world. East of Asia, west of America, the vultures gathered. Out of the western islands, the Sandman came and left his calling card.

December 7th, 1941, and Pearl Harbor. 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Process 97.

0: In just a few moments, Frigidaire's Hollywood Star Time will bring you the second act of The House on 92nd Street, starring Lloyd Nolan, William Ice, Sidney Hasso, and Reed Hadley. Frigidaire is the first name you think of in refrigeration, and it's only natural. Down through the years, Frigidaire scientists and engineers have worked constantly to give you a better, easier way to keep foods good to eat. That's why Cold Wall, an original Frigidaire principle, is considered the greatest advancement in food keeping in the past quarter century. 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But Cold Wall does far more than that. It provides freezing cold for frozen foods. It keeps food moist, colorful, appetizing. 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Hollywood Star Time continues now with a radio production of the 20th Century Fox picture, The House on 92nd Street, starring Lloyd Nolan, Sidney Hasso, William Ice, and Reed Hadley. William Ice, who may be seen in the 20th Century Fox Technicolor production, Centennial Summer, with Linda Darnell, Gene Crane, and Cornell Wilde. 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
1: With the United States at war, the tempo of espionage and counter-espionage increased sharply. And one day an envelope came to the desk of Elsa Gebhardt in the house on 92nd Street. An envelope that had Elsa ringing immediately for William Dietrich.
2: Bill, the information in this envelope is priceless. It must be radioed to Hamburg at once.
3: Well, what is it?
2: It's our great chance, Bill. It must get through. Don't fail us now, Bill Dietrich. Don't fail us.
3: I'll get it through. Don't? Oh.
2: You're to have the papers in that envelope back by tomorrow.
3: Tomorrow night, I've got to put this stuff in code. That takes time.
2: This information must go out by underground mail by way of Brazil and the car.
3: Don't you trust the accuracy of my radio transmission?
2: These are orders, Bill. They come from Mr. Christopher.
3: Mr. Christopher?
2: Yes. They were delivered to me less than an hour ago.
3: Well, I'd better get going.
1: Bill Dietrich gets up and snuffs out his cigarette in the ashtray. Secretly, he picks up another cigarette butt lying in the tray. A butt with lipstick on it. If Elsa doesn't smoke, then that cigarette butt was left there by the person who brought those important papers. And that person was a woman.
2: Hurry, Bill, hurry. Hamburg must know what's in that envelope. Hurry.
1: Dietrich immediately put the envelope on a special plane to Washington. There, a distinguished physicist was rushed to the FBI offices in Washington to study the papers. When he finished, his voice shook as he spoke.
4: Mr. Friggs, it's appalling, frightening.
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4: These papers contain data on our share of Process 97, details of experiments we made barely 2 days ago.
5: I do. I see. But look, we've got to get those papers back to New York tonight to be radioed on to Hamburg. Is it possible to alter certain details quickly, you know, so as to throw the Germans off the track?
4: Yes, of course it is.
5: Oh, good.
4: I'll do it now.
5: I'll order a special plane to stand by.

0: Hello, Cameron. Cameron. Oh, look, I want a complete motion picture surveillance of everyone who leaves Central Laboratory where Process 97 is being worked out. Photograph them leaving the grounds and photograph them on their arrival home or wherever they go after they leave the laboratory. Uh-huh. Only a privileged few are allowed to leave the lab at all, so your job won't be too hard. Go to it, boy.
1: The lipstick on the cigarette stub that Dietrich had picked up in Elsa's office was Anwise, the brand determined to be one handled by 82 beauty shops in New York. Every beauty shop worker known to have an FBI record was investigated until the hunt narrowed down to one woman, Louise Vodger.
0: Louise Vodger finally broke down when she saw that we had all the facts against her. We had a photograph of a certain man leaving the laboratory and later entering her house. We told her his name, Charles Ogden Roper. We confronted her with her record as a German agent. She admitted that Roper had given her the typed detail sheets of Process 97 and that she would put them in a specially designated book, Spencer's First Principles, a rarely called for volume on the shelves of Lang's bookstore on Madison Avenue. There, someone picked them up. And that someone, we all hopefully agreed, would have to be Mr. Christopher. But how did Roper get the information out of the laboratory? A radio message from Hamburg gave us the crowbar for prying the truth out of Roper.
2: Why have I been called here from the laboratory? Is there something wrong?
0: Mr. Roper, look at these photostats.
2: Yes?
0: They're photostats of a typewritten sheet containing data on Process 97. Now, soon after we intercepted this paper, $5,000 was paid into your bank account.
2: Oh, that was from some securities I sold.
0: Isn't it true, Mr. Roper, that in your earlier days you were a vaudeville performer?
2: But that's no disgrace.
0: You performed amazing feats of memory, didn't you?
2: Oh, I don't see what all this has to do with me today.
0: Last night, our radio picked up a message from Hamburg, Germany. It says, Konrad Arnold will liquidate Gedächtniskünstler on orders from Mr. Christopher.
2: Liquidate? Oh, they wouldn't.
0: Gedächtniskünstler. A memory artist. Am I correct, Roper?
2: They murdered me.
0: Yes. You were the next on their list as soon as you completed your job.
2: They planned all along to kill me.
0: Now then, when did you deliver your last piece of information?
2: This morning, on my way to work.
0: Lang's bookshop? In Spencer's First Principles?
2: Yes.
0: And what was it you delivered?
2: Why, I...
0: What was it, Roper?
2: I gave them the latest data on our final experiment, Process 97.
1: When Inspector Briggs reached Lang's bookstore, it was too late. Someone, a man, had already picked up Spencer's First Principles with the data hidden among its pages and had delivered it to the house on 92nd Street.
3: Johanna, you and Conrad take this envelope to the radio station at once.
4: Is it there?
3: Yes, it's there. Stay there while he puts the letter into code. Make sure he sends it.
5: He will send it.
3: Then bring it back to be sent by mail to Hamburg.
4: Has the confirmation on Dietrich come through from Hamburg yet?
3: No, it hasn't. The clipper was delayed. But we expect it any time now.
5: If we take this chance on Dietrich...
3: There's nothing else we can do. He's still our fastest channel to Hamburg.
5: Let's go.
3: Yes? Just a minute. Oh. Come in, Max. What is it?
6: I just saw the courier from the clipper. Gave me a letter for you.
3: Give it to me. It's a confirmation on Bill Dietrich.
1: She does not open the letter. Instead, she takes a bottle of chemicals from a shelf, dips a brush into the bottle, and paints the solution over the postage stamp. The color fades. It vanishes. On the decolorized stamp is a message written in German.
4: William Dietrich, the British performance. Yes, that's all right.
3: Es nicht erlaubt, mit den Ihnen bekannten Agenten in Berührung zu kommen. He's forbidden to contact any agents known to you. He's forbidden. He lies. His credentials are false. Max, come here, please.
6: Yes, Elsa.
3: Go to the radio station. Get him. Bring him here at once. Go.
7: Max, what do you want?
3: What's this about?
6: Elsa don't want Bill to send that message.
5: Why not?
3: What's up, Max?
6: A guy brought a message from Hamburg.
3: About him?
6: Yeah. Elsa wants to see him.
3: I knew it. He's no good. I knew it.
7: Oh, wait a minute, all of you.
5: Shut up, Dietrich. Get going.
1: In a projection room at the offices of the FBI in New York, motion pictures are being run. Pictures of customers leaving Lang's bookstore, then arriving at their destination.
8: Now, see there, Inspector Briggs? Mm-hmm. There's a man coming out of Lang's bookstore at 10:17 a.m.
0: Yeah. A little too elegantly dressed, I'd say.
8: Yes. Now, wait a minute for the picture to change. There. See?
0: Yes, going into the house on 92nd Street.
8: Yes, sir. It's the same person.
0: He picked up the book at Lang's bookstore and brought it to Elsa Gebhardt. He's the source of information and orders. That's Mr. Christopher. All right, round up the men. We're going to bring in Christopher.
3: Bill, wake up. Talk. Talk.
4: Maybe you gave him too much of the hypodermic, Elsa.
3: No, it's the pollen. It'll make him talk. It'll make him tell the truth.
5: Here, let me have another crack at him.
3: No, he's no good to us this way. Bill, what is the range of your radius?
5: The coils on it were only 2.5 meters, weren't they?
3: Bill, the range of your radio.
9: 30 miles.
5: Now he's gone.
3: And someone relays your messages to Hamburg?
9: Yes.
3: Who? The FBI, isn't it? Isn't it? Bill.
5: Tell us who operates the relay for Hamburg or I'll knock him.
3: I'll answer. It's from the lobby downstairs. Yes?
10: This is the FBI. The apartment is surrounded. We'll give you exactly 1 minute. Women come out first. Men will follow. Hands over the head.
3: The FBI. Yes, one of them. Listen closely. We have less than a minute. We have the final date that we've been working to get. Nothing matters except to get this information through to Hamburg. Do you hear? Nothing. I've got to get out of here, and you've got to cover for me. Delay them all you can. Shoot the first man who tries to get in here. Remember, the first man who comes in, shoot.
4: There, you take her. You take her.
5: I'll find out who's that. Oh.
0: Six more seconds, and we'll have to gas them out. 3, 2, 1. Let them have it.
7: Go in and get them, boys. Follow me.
1: Up on the third floor back, a window opens and a slender man climbs out on the fire escape. His clothes, the almost too elegant dress of the man who picked up the book at Lang's bookstore. The elusive Mr. Christopher. His way to the ground is blocked by two FBI men coming up the ladder. The young man backs into the house again, gropes across the bedroom, opens the door into Elsa's office, reeking with tear gas. Little Dietrich is on the floor. Johanna, Max, Conrad choking, obeying orders. And Conrad, seeing the man enter the room, remembers Elsa's orders to shoot.
5: Conrad!
3: Conrad, look! Elsa! You shot Elsa!
5: Elsa?
3: Yes, Elsa! You've killed her!
11: All right, all of you, up with your hands.
12: You're all through. Put
3: them
12: up.
11: All right, you take them, boys. I'll get Dietrich out. He's done a good job.
1: From the body of Nazi espionage agent Elsa Gebhardt, alias Mr. Christopher, the FBI recovered the data stolen from Process 97, part of an invention of the United States which remained a secret until Monday morning, August 6, 1945. When the Japanese city of Hiroshima dissolved in smoke and a flash of flame, and the atomic age began. The Federal Bureau of Investigation remains in war and in peace the implacable foe of all enemies of the United States.

Hold it. 15 seconds from now, you'll see the picture he just took. See? With a Polaroid land camera, you get bright, sharp pictures in 15 seconds. Snap, pull, peel. It's that easy. Is there any better way to get pictures of the family?

0: On your last trip, did you discover what the Earth people eat? They eat a great many of these. They peel them with their metal knives. Boil them for 20 of their minutes. Then they smash them all to bits. They are clearly a most primitive people.
1: For MASH, get smash.
2: Hold it, how much is that vase?
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4: I came across Mr. Kipling in the meadow by the church. 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
7: Ladies and gentlemen, the editor of the Elyria Weekly Gazette, Mr. Will Rogers, Jr.
8: Thank you. You know, you hear a lot of talk nowadays about equal rights for women, but I don't think it's going to come to much. Why, no woman would be satisfied with just going back to equal rights.
9: Rogers of the Gazette. Offering you again tonight, transcribed, another heartwarming story of a country newspaper and its friendly editor, and starring Will Rogers, Jr.

0: A weekly newspaper in a small town like Elyria is a lot different from the daily tabloids published in the cities. For one thing, the so-called big news isn't very important. When people pick up their own hometown paper, they want to read about the little things, the human side. If Jed Perkins finally decides to tear down that old barn of his at the corner of 3rd and Elm and build himself a new house, the town wants to know about it. They want to know who'll do the tearing down, who'll build the house, who'll paint it, when the job will start, when it'll be finished, and just what does Mrs. Perkins think about the whole thing. And that's the kind of news Will prints. But of course, it's not all work around the office of the Gazette. Will's cronies drop by, Maggie's friends stop in, and in fact, you can never be sure just what you'll run into.
1: I think it ought to be just a little bit short in front, Maggie.
2: You do? I don't know. Maybe you're right, Sarah. I can't really see it.
1: Stand still now. Let me look.
2: You think so?
1: Mm-hmm. Just a smidgen. I can take it up at the waist. Won't be a bit of trouble.
2: Well, if you...
1: Now, stand up straight now so I can pin it.
2: I hope this chair holds up.
1: Sure not very solid.
2: It's Will's favorite. If anything happens to Ed, he'll run me through the press with next week's edition.
3: And with a headline on your forehead that reads, Gazette Assistant Disappears.
2: Will.
3: Good morning, Maggie.
2: I didn't hear you come in.
3: I snuck in. Morning, Miss Horton.
1: Mr. Rogers.
2: Do you like my new dress, Will?
3: Well, let's see now.
1: It has to be taken up yet.
3: Why, Maggie, if it was any prettier, why, I'd...
2: You'd what?
3: Well, I might do something desperate.
2: Sarah, it should have been prettier.
1: We'll remember that on the next one. All right, Maggie, you can get down off the chair. I'll pin.
2: Well, I'll change out of this and let the place start looking like a business office. I'll be right back.
3: You swing a mighty fancy needle, Miss Horton. Business good?
1: Well, good enough, Mr. Rogers. I've got nearly 2 dozen customers now.
3: Must keep you jumping.
1: Well, it does, but I make a fairly good living at it. When Jim first passed away, I didn't know what I was going to do.
3: Well,
4: good morning,
3: sir.
1: I'll just go on out back and help Maggie.
3: Morning. Can I help you?
4: Well, I certainly hope so. I'm a surveyor down from State City, C.L. Baker. I've got to check a county land map. None of the courthouse offices seem to be open yet.
3: No, the only time of year the boys get down before 10 o'clock in the morning is the month right ahead of election. I had a land map here somewhere. Here you are.
4: Oh, good. I thought a newspaper office would have one. Well, let's see now.
3: Down here to do some surveying, Mr. Baker?
4: Yes, I guess you'd call it that.
3: Uh-huh.
4: 244.71. Mm-hmm. I'm supposed to start at Township Lateral 12 and run a center line down Benton Road West as far as Section 19-1, Parcel 3.
3: Oh, that's so.
4: Yeah. Parcel 3, 160 acres, fronts on Benton, starting 621.62 feet past the mile corner. Then I'm supposed to run a line across the middle of Parcel 3, tie up to the state highway on the other side.
3: I see.
4: Well, that's what I needed. Thanks a lot, Mr. Rogers. You're the editor?
3: Editor, publisher, business, circulation manager, head reporter. Right now, I'm mostly a reporter.
4: Meaning you'd like to know what this job is for, huh?
3: Well, if you were to start telling me, I wouldn't stop you.
4: I wish I could, Mr. Rogers, but part of the deal is that I'm not to answer any questions. Why I'm running the line, who hired me to do it, nothing. I know it sounds crazy, but that's the way it is. Well, thanks again, Mr. Rogers. Sorry I can't give you an item for the paper.
3: Oh, you already have, Mr. Baker. A box on page one. This town loves a mystery.
4: All right. You win. So long.
3: Parcel 3, section 19-1. What the dickens is this all about?

0: Oh, my confounded heart. Oh, it's pounding like a thresher. I have to get more exercise. Oh, my, my, I have to cut down on cigars. I just have... Oh, here it is, here it is, here it is.
1: Oh, afternoon, Ezra.
0: Will, I got to see a piece in the paper. It's a back issue, 2 weeks ago, as I recollect. Threw my copy away. Oh, my, got one, Will?
1: Sure, I got one. Now, relax, Ezra.
0: Yes, yes.
1: The item came out 2 weeks ago. There can't be this much rush about it.
0: Oh, you just don't know.
1: Well, here you are. Now, which item was it
0: Never
1: that
0: mind.
1: You were looking...
0: I'll find it. Now, I remember it. I thought so. Mm-hmm.
1: How are things down on the farm, Ezra?
0: Huh?
1: I said, how are things down on Benton Road, west of Lateral 12? Don't you live somewhere around there?
0: Then you know about it. What have you heard, Will?
1: Heard about what?
0: About the, well, about nothing, I guess. No. Well, much obliged to you.
1: Find what you were looking for?
0: No. I must have been mistaken, but just a thanks anyway, Will. Sorry, Miss Button.
2: How are you, Mr. Wells?
0: Fine. Goodbye.
2: Well, who's chasing him, Will?
1: Beats me, Maggie. Seems like we're acting like an information bureau today. Only nobody will give us any information.
2: Well, one thing you can be sure of. When Ezra Welch starts hopping around like a flea on a griddle, somebody's about to get swindled.
1: Say, I wonder if this is the item he was looking at.
2: Hmm?
1: State Highway Cutoff at Elyria, approved by State Highway Board.

0: Say, Maggie, did you ever find out who owns that 160 acres of Parcel 3?
1: Yep. The deed's recorded in the name of Dan Partridge.
0: Old man Partridge, the town's other skinflint.
1: And Mr. Partridge got the land from Sarah Horton a couple of years ago. She couldn't meet the mortgage payments after her husband died, and he foreclosed on it.
0: Ezra Welsh and Dan Partridge. You know, Maggie, if those two old billy goats are about to run together head-on, it might be worth a column or two.
1: Sure, with pictures.
0: I think I'll drive out and talk to that surveyor again.
1: Oh, but you've got an appointment, Will, that businessman from Chicago, the Great Northern Products Company or whatever it is.
0: Oh, yeah. Well, he won't get here before the 4 o'clock train unless he gets off and walks. I got to find out what this is all about, Maggie.
1: Sure.
0: Hasn't been any news this interesting since Reverend Bleak found those poker chips in the collection plate. See you later. All right, Chad, that's good. Right there, put in a stake. Now, what was it you were asking, Mr. Rogers?
2: Not asking, just commenting, you might say. I said that judging by the kind of line you're laying out, a person might figure a highway was going through here. Cut off, maybe, to Benton Road.
3: Well, they might, if they didn't know much about highways.
2: Yeah, I figure somebody's counting on that, all right.
3: Meaning what?
2: Nope, sorry, Mr. Baker. Can't answer any questions.
3: All right. Stalemate, Mr. Rogers. Neither one of us can answer questions.
2: No, but a man might speculate some. For instance, now, if this isn't a center line for a highway, just what the dickens could it be?
3: Ooh, power line, maybe?
2: From where to where?
3: No question.
2: Rhetorical. No answer expected.
3: Well, in that case, about an inch to your left, Chad. Yeah, that's it. Now drive it in. Well, maybe it's a water main.
2: Yep. Need one bad. There are at least three farms along this mile and a half. Never know when their wells will go dry.
3: Line for a gas main, maybe?
2: No. I figure it's more like a fishing line.
3: Hmm?
2: And it's got about 160 acres of bait on it. A brand of bait called Parcel 3.
3: And would you know of any particular fish that might like that kind of bait?
2: Yeah, one. Local variety of the spotted curmudgeon, sometimes known as the common skinflint. A fellow named Ezra Welsh.
3: I see.
2: Mr. Baker, if you're in on this swindle, there's no use talking any further with you. But if you're not, I'd like to ask you two or three questions.
3: All right. Fire away.
2: Can you see any legitimate purpose at all in this survey?
3: Well, frankly, no. Nobody in his right mind had ever put a highway across here. Too many other places that are better. And it doesn't look like much is farmland.
2: No, I doubt if it's worth $40 an acre.
3: Look, Mr. Rogers, when I was hired for this job, I was told it was some sort of a practical joke. Now, if it's more than that, I don't want to be party to it.
2: Just one more question, Mr. Baker. Was the man who hired you for this job named Dan Partridge?
3: How'd you know, Mr. Rogers?
2: He owns this parcel of land. You know, I think I'd better get back into town.
3: Why?
2: There's a wolf in there who's fixing to hook himself a shark. If I can't stop it, at least I can report it.

0: Afternoon, Will.
1: Afternoon, Helen.
2: Howdy, Will.
1: Hello, Jim.
3: Can I help you, Mr. Rogers?
1: Why, yes. I wanted to see the real estate manager, Ed Dresser. Is he in?
3: Well, he's in, but he's busy right now. Well, if you'll just wait a few minutes, Mr.
1: Rogers. Oh, I'll barge right on in. He won't mind.
4: Yes?
1: Hi, Ed. I hope I'm not... Well, well.
4: You know Mr. Partridge, don't you, Will?
1: Oh, yes. I know him well.
5: Pleasant surprise, Mr. Rogers. Yes, sir. Just the man I want to see.
1: Oh?
5: A little item in your paper. Saw possibilities in it. Made plans, put them into action. Yes, sir. Sold a useless piece of land of mine a few minutes ago. $7,500. $3,000-$4,000 clear profit. Yes, sir. Fine day's business.
1: Say, Ed, did Ezra Welch buy that 160 acres of Mr. Partridge's?
4: Yes, Will.
5: Ezra thought he was putting one over on me. Yes, sir. Thought he could gyp old Dan Partridge.
1: Instead, you gypped him.
5: Perfectly legal, Mr. Rogers. Hired a surveyor, that's all. Told him to keep his mouth shut. Figured Ezra'd seen the same item I had about that house.

0: way cut off, he had. Figured he'd see the surveyor, he did. Figured he'd jump to conclusions, he did. Yes, sir, perfectly legal.
1: Yes, sir. Crooked, maybe, but perfectly legal.
2: Say, what's this all about, Will?
1: Well, Ed, it's a case of two card sharpers playing each other with a marked deck, counterfeit money, aces up their sleeve, and six shooters under the table. One's just about as bad as the other, only Dan Partridge here happened to come out the winner.
0: Perfectly legal, Mr. Rogers.
1: There's still too many legal ways to be dishonest, as far as I'm concerned.
0: Mr. Rogers, I don't see it's any of your business.
1: Now, just a minute, Mr. Partridge. Since this whole thing hinged on that item in my newspaper, it sort of makes me an accessory before the fact. Now, I run a newspaper, and I think our readers might be interested in what you two gentlemen have done. Of course, it might trouble you some, Mr. Partridge. As a matter of fact, it might trouble you a whole doggone lot.

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Leave your dial where it is. They'll be here again tomorrow on CBS Radio. And now we continue with the second act of tonight's show.

0: About got it, Maggie?
1: Uh-huh. Just a second.
0: Got a headline here that ought to fit.
1: There it is, Will. Shall we brace ourselves for a libel suit?
0: Why, there's nothing here but the facts. Of course, if somebody wants to draw certain conclusions of their own, well, that's what I meant for them to do.
1: What's the headline, Will?
0: The perfectly legal deal of the week.
1: Good. Oh, let's see. That's 3, 6
0: now. Now, no use counting them, Maggie. That headline will fit.
1: Okay. Two lines over two columns?
0: Yeah. And tell Ben to use some of that special type, if he's got enough, that old English Gothic. Tell him to use Sanskrit, if it'll make it stand out any bigger.
1: I imagine it'll stand out too much for old man Partridge.
0: Well, Maggie, I think you're wrong. You know, I was sitting here thinking while you were typing it up. He'll love it. He's got the best of Ezra Welch for once, and he'll want everybody to know about it.
1: Well, it's too bad the one person who deserves it couldn't make a profit off that land.
0: You mean a Sarah Horton?
1: Will, she begged Dan Partridge to give her an extension on the mortgage after her husband died. He wouldn't even listen to her.
0: Well, she didn't lose much. She never would have found a buyer for it.
1: Oh, I suppose.
2: Will, I want to thank you. Mighty fine newspaper you run. Yes, there's a little item in it going to make me a nice piece of money next month or so. If you hadn't printed that item...
0: Now, Ezra, take a good hold on your hat. Clamp your jaw, lean against that table, and breathe deep.
2: Yes, okay. What are you talking about, Will?
0: A state highway cutoff is not going through Section 19-1, Parcel 3.
2: But I saw the item. I saw the fellow surveying.
0: And you snuck straight into town and had the bank buy the land for you, exactly what Dan Partridge intended for
2: but
0: you
2: Dan
0: to
2: Dan Partridge... Oh, you mean he, you mean I've, you mean it.
1: Would you like a glass of water, Mr. Welch?
2: No, that crook. That low-down cheating crook.
0: Yeah, he's certainly the wrong kind of person for an honest man like you to be dealing with, Ezra.
2: You sure about this, Will?
0: Called the State Highway Board about an hour ago. You can read all about it in the next Gazette.
2: That blackguard. That conniver. I gotta get out of here, Will. Yes, I gotta get out of here, and I gotta think. There must be some way. When's that paper come out, Will?
0: Tomorrow morning.
2: Oh, so most people won't know about the cutoff until then, huh? And still, it's hard to find anybody fool enough to...
1: Good night, Mr. Welch.
2: That swindler.
0: Maggie, you know what always makes the dog the maddest?
1: What?
0: To take away the bone he just stole from another dog.
1: Well, it seems to me Dan Partridge has the bone. $7,500 one.
0: Yeah, a big bone.
1: Too bad he can't lose it in the river trying to get a bigger one.
0: Huh?
1: Well, you know, that dog in Aesop's fables. We saw his reflection in the water and dropped the bone he had trying to get the bone the dog in the water had.
0: Oh, yeah. Yeah. Maggie, do you object to sharp practices, provided they're in the interest of justice?
1: Who's justice, Will?
0: Mine.
1: Then sharpen them up.
0: All right. Where does Sarah Horton live?
1: Oh, she boards with Grandma Avery, but it's kind of late.
0: Dark nights for dark deeds, Maggie.
1: What are you going to do, Will?
0: Check the theory that most swindlers are suckers for their own game.
1: Is it legal?
0: Perfectly legal.
3: Yes, I do have that much in my savings account, Mr. Rogers. In fact, I have $1,421.10.
0: Good.
3: But I'm in no position to risk $1,000.
0: Now, Mrs. Horton, if I'm right, you'll have a buyer begging you for that land within 24 hours.
3: But I just don't understand.
0: Now, you just leave that to me. I think it's time that a certain person in this town gave a little instead of always taking from everybody. You're not the only one he's foreclosed mortgages on, you know.
3: Yes, but...
0: Now, it'll only be plain justice. It'll be poetic justice. You own that land before he took it away from you.
3: Oh, I know, Mr. Rogers,
0: and to cinch
3: still...
0: the thing, if you should lose $1,000, I'll manage to pay it back to you myself.
3: Well, all right. What is it I'm supposed to do?
0: All right. Now, you go to the bank when it first opens in the morning. Draw $1,000 out of your savings account and take it to Ed Dresser in the real estate department.
3: Ed Dresser.
0: Yeah. Mm-hmm. And then tell him you're offering the $1,000 for a 90-day transferable option to buy the land. Total price, $5,000. Get it?
3: Yes.
0: All right. Then tell him you want to close the deal right away, before noon if possible. and don't tell him why you want to buy.
3: And then as soon as I have the option, I'm to call your office and tell you. Is that right?
0: That's right. And by noon, if you can. I got an appointment with a man from Chicago at 1 o'clock, and if I can get him convinced, why, we're on our way.
4: I entirely agree with you, Mr. Rogers. This tract of land might make a fair factory site for the distant future.
0: I thought you'd agree.
4: But as I told you yesterday, my firm is definitely not interested in building a processing plant in this area. Not now, not in the foreseeable future. So let's be frank. Why did we drive out here?
0: Well, mostly, I guess, so you could see for yourself that this parcel of land's just about worthless.
4: It's that, all right.
0: And so that you'd know for sure that anybody wanting to buy it must have some reason that wasn't on the surface.
4: I'm afraid I don't
0: understand. And then I wanted to ask a favor of you.
4: Well, something I can do.
0: You can. I'd like for you to stop over for about 10 minutes this afternoon on your way through State City and call on a surveyor named Baker.
4: Well...
0: Yeah, and introduce yourself and your firm, Great Northern Products Company and all. Tell him one thing and then ask him 3 questions. That's all.
4: What thing? And what questions?
0: Well, tell him you heard that he ran a survey on this property yesterday. And then ask him about the grade level in regard to a railroad siding. Ask him if the subsoil is suitable for a factory site. And ask him if he thinks the property could be bought for
4: $30,000. $30,000? For this?
0: Now, you're not offering. You're just asking.
4: Well, I presume you're going to tell me why I should be doing all this, Mr. Rogers. But first, let me ask you one question. Is it legal?
0: Perfectly legal.
1: Well, it's almost 9 o'clock and nothing's happened yet. Maybe tonight's too soon.
0: Maybe. But with a chance to cheat somebody out of that much money, I can't see him letting it ride overnight.
1: Well, no, but we're not sure. He even...
0: I'll get it. Elyria Gazette.
5: Mr. Rogers?
0: Yeah?
5: Baker in State City.
0: Oh. How's the weather up there?
5: Well, it was a little windy earlier, but... Look, Mr. Rogers, in view of what you told me yesterday about that job I did down there, I thought you ought to know what happened a few hours ago.
0: Such as having a visitor drop in, introducing himself and asking some questions about a piece of land?
5: Well, you know about it, then.
0: Just guessing, Mr. Baker. Does old man Partridge know about it?
5: Yes, I... phoned him right afterward. I thought...
0: Then don't worry about a thing. It'll all work out. Read about it in the Gazette tomorrow morning. If there is a Gazette tomorrow morning.
1: Well, it's all made up, except for the space you're holding for this story. But the way things look, it may be a week before we... Oh.
6: Oh, thank heaven you're still here.
1: What happened, Sarah?
6: Well, Mr. Partridge phoned. He offered to take that option off my hands for $500.
0: Huh. Mighty generous.
6: He said he knew I'd bought it because I thought the highway cutoff was going through the land. Only it wasn't, and I was throwing $1,000 away.
0: And he was willing to absorb half the loss. A true friend in need.
6: And I told him I wouldn't do anything without your advice. So he's on his way here. I don't think he likes the idea much, though.
0: No, I don't suppose. He's afraid he may have to go even as high as $1,000. For a piece of property he thinks he can get $30,000
6: for. $30,000? Well, Mr. Rogers,
0: now, you
6: I
0: just
6: don't
0: wait and
6: what...
0: see, Mrs. Horton. Just leave it to me, and we're going...
7: You're already here, Mrs. Horton.
0: Come in, Mr. Partridge.
7: Evening, Mr. Rogers. Miss Button.
1: Hello.
7: Presume the little lady told you about the offer I made her? Yes, sir. She's got herself in a spot. Willing to help her out of it. More than willing. Glad to.
0: $500 doesn't sound very glad to me.
7: Been thinking that over. Don't want to quibble. Raising to 750. Yes, sir. Got a certified check right here, little lady.
6: Well,
0: I guess you don't get the point, Mr. Partridge. Mrs. Horton optioned that piece of land as an investment. She doesn't want to sell it present. Not at any price.
7: She's got to sell it.
0: What?
7: I mean, she's got the wrong idea. Land's practically worthless. Yes, sir. Price will never go up. She's bound to lose.
0: Well, then what do you want with a worthless piece of land, Mr. Partridge?
7: Matter of sympathy. Helping the little lady out. A woman alone. Feel sorry for her. Don't want her to suffer over this.
0: I see. And did you feel the same way 5 years ago when you took the land away from her on a foreclosure?
7: Matter of business, Mr. Rogers. Hated to do it.
0: And tonight it's a matter of philanthropy, generosity. Is that it?
7: Precisely. To prove it, give you $2,000, Mrs. Horton. That's $1,000 profit. Yes, sir. Got a certified check right here.
0: How many of those checks do you have?
7: $2,000, Mr. Rogers. Final offer.
0: Well, good night.
7: What's that?
0: You said it was your final offer. Good night.
7: Now, wait, Mr. Rogers. Got to be reasonable. Got to talk this over. Work out a compromise. Absolutely, positively, and without question, my final offer. I'm a fool to do this. Become a matter of principle. Yes, sir, my motives have been doubted. My generosity. I'm only trying to help the little lady.
0: $15,000. I don't know, Mrs. Horton, but that's not a bad return in 24 hours on a $1,000 investment. I guess you better take it.
3: Whatever you say, Mr. Rogers.
7: Good. Just sign this bill of transfer, bottom line. Mr. Rogers, Miss Button, witnesses. Yes, sir. $15,000. Got a certified check right to... Oh, that one's for $20,000.
0: We quit too soon.
7: She's already signed. The witnesses now. And here's your check, Mrs. Horton.
3: Thank you.
7: Pleasure. Real pleasure. Just let me blot that ink now. There. Well, that does it. I won't take any more of your time.
0: Mr. Partridge, you're probably the most generous and big-hearted man in Elyria.
7: Well, no.
0: And I think the people should know about this. In fact, I'm going to print an article about it in tomorrow's paper.
7: That's nice of you. That's very nice. Yes, yes, yes.
0: You look for it, Mr. Partridge. I think you'll find it sort of interesting.
7: I will. I most certainly will. Good night.
3: $15,000. Well, I just can't believe it, Mr. Rogers. And, too, it doesn't seem quite honest somehow.
0: Well, you heard him keep saying he knew the land was worthless and he was only being generous.
3: I know, but...
0: Of course, he may not know just how generous yet, but that's beside the point. And if he thought that... Maggie, what are you doing?
1: Trying to figure out who lost what. Now, if Ezra bought the land from Dan for $7,500 and got $1,000 from Sarah for an option to buy it for $5,000...
0: Maggie.
1: Yes, Will?
0: This is going to take a while. Let's get the paper out day after tomorrow.

0: You have just heard Rogers of the Gazette, starring Mr. Will Rogers, Jr., with Georgia Ellis as Maggie Button. Tonight's story was written by Les Crutchfield and produced and transcribed by Norman McDonald. Featured in the cast were Howard McNear, Joseph Kearns, Vic Perrin, and Helen Cleve, with John Stevenson, James Griffith, and Eleanor Tannen. The special music was composed by Renee Garagank and conducted by Wilbur Hatch.
1: What has a hazelnut in every bite?
2: Sorry.
1: And thick milk chocolate for your delight?
2: Sorry.
1: Nougat and caramel golden light?
2: Sorry.
1: And don't forget the hazelnut in every bite. And again. What has a hazelnut in every bite?
2: Sorry.
1: Thick milk chocolate for your delight?
2: Sorry.
1: Nougat and caramel golden light? And don't forget the hazelnut in every bite.
2: Sorry.
1: A hazelnut in every bite.
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1: There's a part in Henry VIII. Pretend you're the girl. You're watching the king. You've heard ugly things of me. You've heard I'm cruel and treacherous and middle-aged. Not much to look at, you see. But in your simplicity, you've seen deeper than all this.
2: I have.
1: You've seen that I'm thwarted and unhappy. A great man who can trust no one just because he's great. Who isn't sure he'll ever find out what real love means. Who's always hunting for it, more and more desperately.

Greatness all too often weaves a background of loneliness. Such was the case of this man, Robert Noel, whose acting all England paid homage. Authors Playhouse presents I.A.R. Wiley's poignant story, Command Performance.

0: Fontaine in apartment. Read all about Robert Noel. Piper, mister.
1: Here, boy.
0: Thank you, Governor. Piper! Huckstay, Piper! Read all about Robert Noel, former actor.
2: Robert Noel, former actor found dead in apartment. Stage manager Norton blames alcoholism. Robert Noel. Oh, I say, that's too bad about him. But he almost made the top, he did. Almost. And now Ben Norton is enemy writing the story. Come on, performance. What does he know about it? Norton, a stage manager who couldn't see beyond his own miserable life. And there were others like him. Isabel. Isabel the sharp-tongued. She saw in Noel's perfection, and she hated him for it. Fred, who took her words for truth because he had no head of his own to do his thinking. And Jenny. Jenny, who could have done so much good, who caused so much bad almost without knowing it. Who could have written Noel's life story? Oh, but Robert himself. This story here in the paper is not the truth. But I was stage dolman of his theater. I remember one night about a year ago when a rehearsal was going on.

0: right and justice.
1: For heaven's sake, show some proper feeling, girl. In this play, I'm supposed to be the King of England. I'm about to rid myself of a worthy, though tiresome wife, and take a new one. But I've still got my eyes in my head. You're a pretty piece. Anne Boleyn isn't going to last forever. And you know it. You might be the next in line. We'll show you know it. Don't just read lines. Live your part.
2: Hold on. Give her a chance. She's a new one, Noel.
1: New or not, Norton, this has got to be right. You're a stage manager. You know that.
0: I think I understand, sir. I'll try again.
1: And you, Isabel, you ought to break for a moment. Inwardly, you're supposed to feel what's going to happen. And where the places is, Fred?
3: Here I am.
1: Just remember, Fred, you're supposed to be a great cardinal. Don't behave like a tuppenny halfpenny office boy. We'll take our lives again. Make it good this time. All right, everyone. Places.
0: Sir, I desire
4: you to... Come in. Did you give a man a chance? Oh, hello, Inspector.
5: Hello. It's a wonder you recognize me in all this air fog. Thick enough to cut into pieces it is.
4: It's a brave man you ought to be out in a night like this. Come in.
5: It's a night for ghosts.
4: To tell the truth, it wouldn't surprise me if there was a ghost or two around this way.
5: The actor's still at it, eh?
4: You can't keep acting folk out of the theater no matter what.
5: Yes, this old place has seen a lot of them. Henry Irving, Ellen Terry.
4: Well, dead or alive, I'll bet they'd be poking around somewhere on a spooky night like this.
5: How's the play going?
4: When His Majesty Noel begins his hollering, it's a good sign.
5: Well, you'll be having another of these first night beanos afore long, and me traffic will be all tied up in knots again. Sometimes I wish they'd put me back in a nice, quiet suburb.
4: Not you, Inspector. Get your boss to reply one of your off nights. I'll wager it'll be just like it used to be. I saw Billbone Tree. And this here Robert Noel walks right alongside of him.
5: Aye, so I'll be seeing Henry VIII. He with the eight wives. Heaven help him. I've got one. Yes. This is Robert Noel. He isn't any, is he?
4: No, and it's sad, too. Noel lives in a lonely world, Inspector.
5: From what they tell me, he's made it lonely for himself.
4: Yes, you'll hear that talk. Take my word for it, it's not true. There's a heart of gold in Robert Noel, but very few have ever given him reason to show it. Most of them around here hate him for his success.
5: Aye. Maybe this play will be the one to make the command performance for Noel.
4: It might indeed, Inspector. It might indeed.
5: Well, see you soon. Keep your door locked. Can't tell who can walk in.
4: Don't worry about me, Inspector. I can handle myself.
0: I beg your pardon.
4: Blame me. Scared the living daylights out of me, miss.
0: I'm sorry if I startled you, but is rehearsal over? Do you know if Mr. Noel is disengaged yet?
4: He's busy. Mr. Noel is just cutting off his wife's head. You know him personally?
0: Only to look at him. But I've got to see him. I'll wait.
4: I wouldn't. Once Mr. Noel starts cutting off heads, he never knows where to stop. He cut off your head as soon as look at you. Especially if you haven't got an appointment, and I'll wager you haven't.
0: But you don't understand.
4: I understand, all right. I haven't been on the stage door for nigh on 20 years for nothing. You want to be an actress, don't you?
0: Yes.
4: And you think if only Mr. Noel would hear you recite The Wreck of the Hesperus, he'd make you his leading lady.
0: I don't know The Wreck of the Hesperus.
4: Well, whatever it is, he won't listen to you. And if he did, it wouldn't help. You're a pretty young thing, but you can't act.
0: That isn't true. How do you know what I can do?
4: Because if you were a real actress, you'd have got yourself inside that theater no matter what anyone said or did. Fair means or foul, as the saying goes. Now, you run off home and be a good girl and get married and settle down.
0: But I don't...
4: Come on now, that's a good girl. Out you go.
0: Oh, but...
4: Out you go. Watch your step, miss. Why don't you try catching him as he leaves the theater? Through for the day, ladies and gentlemen.
2: Wasn't soon enough for me.
3: Cool off, Fred, my lad.
2: Isabel, I'll wager you 10 to 1 that before the next year's out, that rotter will be Sir Robert Knoll. And then we'll have him at the top of the profession.
0: I'll give you boys another 10 to 1 wager. By hook or crook, Sir Bilbaum will be moved out of his niche there on the wall. And we'll have our Sir Robert bigger and better hanging in his place.
4: The venom clamors of a jealous woman poisons more deadly than a mad dog's tooth. Shakespeare, my dear. Comedy of errors.
0: Inferring that I'm jealous, Popjoy? Did you by any chance notice that he looked up at the royal box? He was seeing things, my dears. A command performance. And then birthday honors. Just as you say, Freddy, we'll have to say Sir Robert every time we look at him. Sir Robert, indeed.
2: The rotter.
0: But such a clever rotter. Did you notice that new bit of byplay with the girl's hand? It's just a touch, but it's good. And before he's done with it, he'll have everyone believing it's great.
2: I'll tell you a story. A good story. I got it from Norton, who is usually a tight-mouthed customer. You know the yarn about his being the son of a naval sea captain, and away from sea to become an actor, being cut off at the paternal shilling and all that?
0: Come on, but where's the joke?
2: The truth, my dear Isabel, is that his father was a clown in a circus, and our Robert began life as a baby clown. Yes, really. Yes. Used to do conjuring tricks and turn handsprings. Choo-choo, they billed him.
0: Choo-choo?
4: Why you two begrudge him his limelight, I don't know. Anyway, I'd keep it to myself, folks.
2: Don't worry. We know when to keep our mouths shut, old boy.
0: Noel has the vanity of a peacock. It's sort of pathetic in a way. The greatest living actor on the English stage, and not one woman to love him. You know, that's one of the things he's looking for in this life. A woman to love him.
2: It can't be done. No matter how hard he's tried.
0: You're right, it can't. I'm a woman, and I'm telling you.
6: Telling them what, Miss Keene?
0: Oh, nothing, sir. I was just...
6: Never mind. You're not on stage. You needn't answer me. Lovejoy, is my car out front?
4: Oh, Fred, you've got to walk it, sir. Your chauffeur telephoned. He said the fog was so bad he couldn't even see his headlights.
6: I prefer to walk tonight, and I can see my way in the dark like a cat.
4: Yes, sir. Good night, sir.
6: Good night, Popjoy.
0: Oh, I...
6: Steady the boss, it's all right.
0: I'm sorry. You can't see a thing in this fog.
6: Let me help you. Where were you going? Or trying to go?
0: Nowhere. I was just standing still, waiting.
6: For what? A bus? That would have been like waiting for a miracle.
0: Yes. It was like waiting for a miracle.
6: You must have been coming from somewhere.
0: I was coming from the theater.
6: The Imperial?
0: Yes.
6: Ah, so you're an actress.
0: Oh, no. Just trying. The old man at the stage door said I couldn't be.
6: Why not? You have a pretty voice.
0: And I am pretty. That isn't conceit. One must know a thing like that. But I guess being pretty isn't enough, is it?
6: It's a great deal.
0: I tried to see Robert Knoll. I thought he'd help me.
6: Do you know him, then?
0: Yes. But he doesn't know me. I've been to every play he's acted in. I mean, since I've been grown up. Lots of times I've even gone without food to see him.
6: That's the sort of thing one does for friends. He ought to know that he has a friend like that.
0: He must have so many. He's such a great man.
6: Greatness doesn't bring one friends. Why should you think he'd help you?
0: Because he must have had a hard time, too. Oh, he would understand. I feel it. He's kind and generous.
6: That's not what they say of him.
0: I don't care what people say. They're jealous. I know him better. You see, I've watched him. And if you go without things for someone, you sort of see deep into them. You get to love them. That sounds all silly. Like a stage-struck schoolgirl raving about her matinee hero. But I don't care.
6: You mean you do? Might I see you safe home, miss?
0: You can't. I haven't got a home.
6: That's silly. One has to have a roof over one's head. It's a must.
0: Not if you can't pay the rent. Mrs. Stokes said I'd have to pay or stay out. And I owe an awful lot. Oh, I'm a stupid dreamer, I guess. So I spent my last penny on a bus fare. On my last hope. Isn't that funny?
6: What's your name?
0: Jenny. Jenny Rawlings.
6: Jenny Rawlings. That's pretty. It'll look well in the theater lights.
0: It never will.
6: You can't be sure. Wonderful things can happen, especially in fogs.
0: Not to me, they can't.
6: Suppose you took a chance. Suppose you trusted a perfect stranger, Miss Rawlings.
0: Oh, I'm sorry. You must have misunderstood me. I wasn't begging, don't you see? It was the fog. And look, it's even lifting now. It was like talking to myself. Why, I said things I wouldn't have said to anyone. I didn't mean to pour out my heart to you.
6: Not even to Robert Noel?
0: Least of all to him. I could never say, Mr. Noel, you're great and good, and I love you.
6: Now you're making fun of me.
0: No, I'm not.
6: What's the matter, Jenny?
0: I can see now. You're...
6: Yes. Wonderful things do happen in fogs, as I said. Even to a little Miss Jenny.

0: Are you hungry, Jenny?
1: Don't make it smell too good. I couldn't wait.
0: What would you say to souffle? It's my specialty.
1: Wonderful.
0: Cocktail?
1: Well, I... No.
0: Great. I don't touch the stuff. Perhaps I'm afraid of it.
1: Afraid?
0: You know, they say all actors are crazy on some accounts. My father drank himself to death. He was a clown. He didn't want to be. He wanted to play Hamlet. All clowns do. So it broke his heart.
1: I'm sorry.
0: I was his last hope. But at my command performance, well, I'll imagine him standing in the wings, saying, "Well done, Robbie. Well done."
1: Will there be a command performance?
0: There has to be. You know, Jenny, I've never told anyone all that before. It must have been a magical sort of fog.
1: You're magical. Why are you so kind to me?
0: One good turn deserves another. You were kind to me?
1: I was. Could I be kind to you?
0: I hope so.
1: I mean, well, I'm nobody. What could I do?
0: To begin with, you could eat my souffle before it falls flat. It's not used to being kept waiting. And don't talk. Then we'll have pêche flambée à la no and real coffee. I'll wager your landlady doesn't make real coffee.
1: Bai says she doesn't make coffee of any sort.
0: Who's Bai?
1: Just one of the boarders. A young American. He dances at the Palladium. Bai Heck the Hoofer, they bill him.
0: To be frank, I don't like young Americans. But I can't dance much, but I can do other things.
1: You're nice.
0: I've just remembered. There's a part in Henry VIII. It's something just created. It's a girl's part. She's one of the Queen's retinue. A simple, lovely girl. Stand up a moment, Jenny. Pretend you're the girl. Now, you're watching him in the great scene where Catherine pleads with the king. You've heard ugly things of me. You've heard I'm cruel and treacherous and middle-aged. Not much to look at, you see. But in your simplicity, you've seen deeper than all this.
1: I have.
0: You've seen that I'm thwarted and unhappy. A great man who can trust no one just because he's great. Who isn't sure he'll ever find out what real love means. But who's always hunting for it, more and more desperately. And suddenly it's as though I feel your understanding, your pity. I stop beside you and hand idly as I might pick up a trinket. And taking your hand is important, because there our eyes meet.
1: Yes.
0: And in mine you see your future. That one day it'll be your turn with me. That I shall pour jewels and power into your little hands. And I shall be wondering if one day I shall corrupt you, like the rest, with my gifts. And if you will fail me, too.
1: Don't I say anything? Mr. Noel, don't I say anything?
0: No. You just acted.
1: Oh, Mr. Noel, how can I ever thank you?
0: Don't cry, my dear. It's a bit of a miracle for me, too, finding you out there in the dark. I'll tell you about it someday. But now, my dear, I just want to make you laugh and then...
1: Yes?
0: Send you home with a week's salary in advance.

0: Take your time with breakfast, dearies. Too much stuffing's not good for your figures.
1: Taking inventory, Mrs. Stokes. So early in the morning, too.
0: Mind your manners. Anyone seen Jenny?
2: I'll fetch her, Miss Stokes.
0: Do that, bye. Her breakfast is getting cold.
3: Okay.
4: Come in. Hello, Vi.
3: Jenny Rawlings. If I didn't know you for a God-fearing citizen, I'd say you'd been drinking.
4: I have been drinking. Only this time it was nectar.
3: Come out of it, Jenny. Come clean. You've been up to something. I missed you last night at supper. Where, for Pete's sake, have you been?
4: On the streets. Homeless, starving waif, looking for a job. For the last time.
3: You little idiot. If you were broke, why didn't you tell me? Are we friends? Aren't we something more? Aren't we?
4: Darling, please, I wasn't broke. Not quite. But I had to make my own way on my own two feet.
3: But you can't, Jenny. You weren't made for it. You're something someone should take care of. Me, for instance. All this bunk about acting. You're no actress. You never will be.
4: That's what the stage door man told me. He said, if you could act, you'd act. So I went right out into the fog and acted. I acted the part of a poor little lost girl who runs into the great, kind actor. Quite by accident. The fog is so thick she doesn't recognize him. So she's able to tell him how wonderful he is. It was a magnificent job. He fell for it, darling. He fell flat.
3: You little devil, what a dirty trick.
4: Was it? But that's what the stage man told me. Fair means a foul. Perhaps it was a bit foul. But it didn't do any harm, did it?
3: No, he's probably just head over heels in love with you. And he sounds like a pretty square guy to me.
4: Oh, bye. He'd never fall in love with me. Why, he's old enough to be my father.
3: Is he? Now, you listen to me. You're going to marry me, Jenny.
4: Oh, stop. You're hurting my arm.
3: I love you, Jenny. Just give me a year on Broadway, sweetheart, and I'll settle down on a farm with cows and kids.
4: You never would, bye. I don't know much about American hoofers, but I'll wager they dance at their own funeral. Come on, fetch me down to breakfast.
5: Everyone on stage, be quiet, please. I've an announcement to make. This is Miss Rawlings, Miss Jenny Rawlings. She's joined our company.
0: He's fallen, Fred. See the way he looks at her? He thinks he's found the love of his life. That and a command performance would make everything perfect.
6: Good looker. Probably can't act at tuppence. What a ride she's taking him for.
0: Perhaps to the church door, darling.
6: Oh, don't be silly. She's in her 20s. He's in his 40s. And no glamour boy at that. There's something our Robbie can't get away with.
7: Our little scene went over big, darling. You could hear a pin drop.
4: I was so excited. I guess I'll never get used to a big audience.
7: You won't have to worry about that anymore, Jenny. Remember what we talked over last night?
4: Oh, that.
7: Yes, my dear Jenny. I want the world to know.
4: The world?
7: Yes, right now. Popjoy, Isabel, Fred, come here.
4: Robert, no. If we make a scene of it, that can wait until later. When the season's over and we're established, you'll let your command performance, perhaps, and I'll be late.
7: Nonsense. It's too good to wait.
0: What's all this whispering about?
7: We just wanted you to know that in a few days, my Jenny will be Mrs. Robert Knoll.
0: Congratulations.
4: Take your curtain calls, Robert. I'll run along now and see you tonight.
7: All right, dear. But that was my last call. Well, we're through for the night, ladies and gentlemen. Tomorrow at 9.
8: Sorry to bother you, sir, but I almost forgot. This special message came for you.
7: Thank you, Popjoy. Give it here.
8: Yes, sir.
7: Listen to this. We have just had a message from the Lord Chamberlain. Their Majesties will be present tomorrow night at a command performance.

0: Who is it?
1: It's me. Bye.
0: Just a moment, please.
2: I came in to congratulate you. I read about tonight's command performance in the papers. You're in the cast, aren't you? What's the matter, Jenny? You're all...
0: Oh, Bi, what's the use of fooling myself? Bi, I can't act, and everyone knows it. He knows it, too. Oh, Bi, I've overplayed my act. I've made such a mess of things for him. For me. Bi, marry me.
2: Aren't you getting your love life a little mixed?
0: But Robert means nothing to me. He was just a means of getting somewhere. And now that I've reached there, I don't want it. I'll even quit right now. What's the matter? Don't you love me?
2: Of course, but isn't that playing a mean trick on him? That command performance, it must mean everything to Noel. He's counting on you.
0: But then I won't let on tonight, Bi. Afterwards, let's not talk about it anymore. Come on, I've got the afternoon. You can buy me a ring. That's what you can do.

0: Here, the first act went over jolly well, Norton.
1: I say, what's holding up the curtain for the next act? Why isn't Noel on stage for his cue?
0: But I'm going to find out right now. Stand by, will you, Freddy?
2: Right-o,
0: but on the double, you know. Noel! Are you there, Noel? Noel!
3: Whatever! And Jenny! What's wrong with you two? You've been due on stage for the last 3 minutes, Noel.
4: Jenny. Jenny. How could you do this? How could you?
5: Oh, Robert. I'm terribly sorry it had to be this way.
4: Jenny. Tell me. Was it a game all along?
5: At first, Robert. At first. But it got beyond me. I never meant to hurt you.
3: What is all this? Robert, you're on.
4: Goodbye. Goodbye, Jenny.
3: Robert, you can't run out. It's the command performance.
5: Oh, Mr. Norton, I'm so sorry.
3: Well, what's happened, Jenny? What have you done to him?
5: When he came in here and took my hand, I had forgotten to take off my wedding ring. I was married to someone else this afternoon.
6: Exit my friend, get your money, my friend. Robert, no.

You have heard I.A.R. Wiley's story, Command Performance, directed by Homer Heck. William Everett was heard as Robert Knoll, Lorette Philbrandt as Jenny. The musical score was conducted by Joseph Colicchio. Next week, same time, same station, Authors Playhouse will bring you Joseph Harrington's absorbing story of a woman's untold testimony at a murder trial. The Silent Witness.

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5: Chap, then about 22. He introduced himself to me on the boat, and I was surprised to find that Pan America Steel and Structure was sending us both to the same job. Richards was from some not very good state university engineering school. Being the same age as myself and just out of tech, I was prepared to patronize him if I needed to. But I soon saw that I didn't need to. There was really not the faintest possibility of anyone supposing that Richards was as smart as I was. In fact, I couldn't then imagine how he'd managed to get his job. I have an idea now. It came to me when I happened to read a few weeks ago that Richards had been made vice president and director of Pan America Steel when the Prosser interest bought the old firm. Well, Richards was naturally likable, and I liked him a lot, once I was sure that he wasn't going to outshine me. The firm had a contract for the construction of a private railroad, about 17 miles of it, to give United Sugar a sea terminal at some deep-water Caribbean port. For Richards and me, it was mostly an easy job of inspections and routine paperwork. At least it was easy for me. It was harder for Richards because he didn't appear even to have mastered the use of the slide rule. And when he asked me to check his figures, I found it was no mere formality. Boy, I was at last obliged to say, boy, you are undoubtedly the dumbest white man in Santa Clara province. If you don't buck up, Farrell will see to it that you don't get another job down here. Richards grinned and said, I don't want another one. Not a job like this, anyway. I'm the executive type. Oh, you are? Sure I am. What do I care what Farrell thinks? What can he do for me? Plenty. If he thinks you're any good, he can see to it that you get something that pays money. He doesn't know anything that pays good money, son. He knows things that'll pay good enough for me. Oh, if that's all you want. Well, when Farrell's working for me, I'll make him give you a job. A good one. I'll go to the devil. Look, stupid. Didn't you ever take arithmetic? How much are 7 times 13? Well, work that out and let me have a report tomorrow, will you? Well, when I had time, I continued to check his figures for him. And Farrell only caught him in a bad mistake about twice. But Farrell was the best man Pan America Steel had. He'd been managing construction jobs both in Cuba and Mexico for 20 years. After the first month or so, he simply let Richards alone and devoted himself to giving me the full benefit of his unusually sharp and scornful criticism. He was at me every minute he could spare, telling me to forget this or that and use my head, and showing me little tricks of figuring and method. He said it would be a good plan to take some Spanish lessons from a clerk he named in the sugar company's office. Spanish, said Richards when I told him he'd better join the class. Not for me. Say, it took me 22 years to learn English. People who want to talk to me got to know it, or they better bring their interpreter with them. All right. But I don't mind telling you, the idea is Farrell's. He spoke to me about it. Well, he didn't speak to me. I guess he thinks I'm perfect the way I am. And now, if you'll excuse me, I have a date with a beer bottle. I could easily see that he was coming to no good end. Well, in January, several directors of the United Sugar Company came down on their annual jaunt. Nominally business, but mostly pleasure. A good excuse to get south on a vacation. They came in a yacht. The yacht belonged to Mr. Joseph Possert, who was, I think, chairman of United Sugar's board then. It was the first time I'd ever seen at close quarters one of those really rich and powerful financial figures whose name everyone knows. He was an inconspicuous, rather stout man, with a little hair in his head and a fussy, ponderous way of speaking. He dressed in some dark, thin cloth that looked like alpaca. His interest in sugar in Cuba was purely financial. He didn't know anything about it from the practical standpoint. Well, I really saw him at close quarters, too, where he was delayed on his boat when the directors went to Santa Ynez. And Farrell left Richards and me and two or three armed guards to come up that afternoon. Well, Mr. Prossett was very affable. He asked me a number of questions. And I knew the job well enough and could have answered almost any intelligent question. I mean, the sort that a trained engineer would be likely to ask. As it was, I suppose I'd said for perhaps the third time, "I'm afraid I wouldn't know, sir. We haven't any calculations on that." When Richard spoke up, "I think about 9 million cubic feet, sir. I just happened to be working that out last night, just for my own interest, that is. Not officially." "Oh," said Mr. Parson, turning in his seat and giving him a sharp look. "That's very interesting, Mr. Richards, isn't it? Well, now, maybe you can tell me about, Richards could. He knew everything. He knew to the last car the capacity of every switch and yard. He knew the load limits of every bridge and culvert. He knew the average rainfall for the last 20 years. He knew the population of the various straggling villages we passed through. He knew the heights of the distant blue peaks to the west. He'd made himself familiar with the local labor costs and wage scales. He had the statistics and accidents and unavoidable delays. He'd figured out the costs of moving a cubic yard of earth at practically every cut and fill. All the way up, Mr. Prossett fired questions at him, and he fired answers right back. But when we reached the railhead, a motor was waiting to take Mr. Prossett on. Getting out of the gas car, he nodded absentmindedly to me, shook hands with Richards. "Very interesting indeed," he said. "Very interesting indeed, Mr. Richards. Goodbye, and thank you." "Oh, not at all, sir. I'm glad if I could be of some service to you." As soon as the motor moved off, I exploded. "Of all the asinine tricks, a little honest bluff doesn't hurt, but some of your so-called figures... Well, I aim to please. If a man like Prossett wants to know something, who am I to hold out on him?" "I suppose you think you're smart. What's he going to think when he looks up the figures or asks somebody who does know?" "Ah, listen, my son. He wasn't asking for any information he was going to use. He doesn't want to know those figures. If he ever does, he has plenty of people who can get him the right ones. He won't remember these. I don't even remember them myself. What he is going to remember is you and me." "Oh, yes. Oh, yes. He's going to remember that Pan America Steel instructor has a bright young man named Richards who could tell him anything he wanted to know when he wanted to know it. Just the sort of a chap he can use. Not like the other fellow who took no interest in his job, couldn't answer the simplest questions, and who's going to be doing small-time contracting in Cuba all his life."
0: "Oh, yeah?"
5: I said. "But it is true that I'm still in Cuba, still doing a little work in the construction line."

0: By Nelson Armstead, who now has a word or two of closing comment.
1: The reason I think I like Success Story is because it presents in a human and certainly true-to-life narrative the question we all ask ourselves in America: what does it take to be a success, a financial success? Well, our teachers warn us that it takes an education. Our fathers always lecture about the school of hard knocks. And as we grow up, we realize that those of our classmates who were disgustingly brilliant and for whom certain success was predicted seldom ever attain it. So, what does it take to be a success? James Cousins has presented one idea on the subject in this story tonight. Richards was no engineer. He didn't even know his arithmetic. And yet he was finally made vice president of his company simply because he had a glib tongue and a cunning insight into the psychology of impressing a very influential superior. And I imagine that there's more than one large business in the world that has a Richards for a vice president. Well, of James Cousins himself, there isn't a great deal to say. It's always difficult to judge a modern author because few of his works have had the mellowing criticism of time, the all-important factor in determining greatness. Cousins hasn't written many short stories, and his best novel is probably The Last Adam, which you may remember was loosely adapted into a motion picture for Will Rogers. There have been a number of requests in the last few weeks for us to give a preview of what might be expected on this series in the near future. So I thought I might take a moment to list just a few of the stories already scheduled, and I hope that your favorites included. Tomorrow night, for instance, we will present an Edgar Allan Poe narrative based on the Inquisition in Spain. It's his very popular The Pit and the Pendulum. Next, we have one of the funniest and most unusual ghost stories I've ever read. It's Frank R. Stockton's The Transferred Ghost, a light tale about a ghost who assumed the name of a man about to die, but who received at the last moment, or rather, who recovered at the last moment and lived. And the tribulations of this poor ghost in getting transferred to a really dead man will give you a laugh, I know. Guy de Maupassant wrote a very appealing little sketch entitled Moonlight. It's probably one of his best-known stories, and certainly one of his best liked. New York, in the 1850s, boasted of one Irish-American named Fitz James O'Brien, who was the popular toast of the town at that time. He greatly admired Poe, which his stories indicate, especially the one we plan to present. It's a fascinating mystery entitled, What Was It? Another 19th-century popular American writer was H.C. Bunner, who wrote A Letter and a Paragraph, an unusual and moving story of a young and talented author whose life is shortened by a diseased heart. In all of these stories, there is something alive, something fresh, in spite of the fact that a few of them date back as much as 70 or 80 years. Above all, the narratives are entertaining, which is a prerequisite to greatness in any piece of fiction. So try to be with us tomorrow night for The Pit and the Pendulum, won't you? Until then, good night and good reading.

0: NBC presents Nelson Armstead and his world's greatest stories three nights each week at this same time and over most of these same stations. As Mr. Armstead told you, tomorrow night, The Pit and the Pendulum by Edgar Allan Poe.
1: You know, some marmalades get some of their tang from added flavoring. While Robertson's Golden Shred gets all of its tang from Seville oranges. What would you rather have for breakfast?
2: When you want a drink to cool your thirst, 7-Up's the one.

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0: we present episode 17 in the Green Valley Line, the story of a backcountry railroad in the early years of the 20th century. Our last episode closed with startling new developments. Frustrated in every attempt to control the Green Valley Railroad by ordinary business methods, the opposition has taken to violence. Bill Reed, superintendent of the Green Valley Line, along with his friend and legal advisor, Judge Merrick, has been mysteriously kidnapped, leaving President Graham a free hand to upset the good work done by Bill Reed. Morristown is in an uproar. The Green Valley people are aroused and trouble is brewing. An armed posse has been formed and angry men are searching the Big Forks Trail for the missing superintendent and his friends. Our scene opens in a sort of underground chamber. In the dim light, we can just make out the forms of two men bound hand and foot. Let's listen to their conversation.
1: Hello. Hello.
2: Are you there, Uncle Merrick?
1: Huh? What's that?
2: Oh, hello, Bill. How do you feel?
1: Oh, not too good, Uncle. You know, this is the second time I've had a crack on the head inside a week, and it's getting monotonous.
2: Too bad, my boy. I was just enjoying a little nap.
1: Enjoying a nap? Gosh, Uncle, you are the limit.
2: Oh, well, patience is a virtue, you know,
1: maybe,
2: Bill.
1: Maybe, but just think what a mess we're in. Lord knows what Graham will do now we're out of the way.
2: Personally, I'd rather give a little thought to getting out of this.
1: That chance of getting out. Here we are tied up like a couple of mummies. Gosh, I wonder where we are.
2: Yes, that's what I've been trying to figure. Let's see. After they dumped us into that wagon, we must have traveled 10 or 12 miles.
1: Well, I don't see how you figured that.
2: Well, it doesn't signify. This place is evidently a sort of side chamber or crosscut in a mine passage.
1: Sure, I guess you're right there.
2: All right. After we struck the entrance to the place, I counted 30 paces along the main passage before we landed in here.
1: And where does that get us?
2: Oh, I don't know. Gives us some sort of location. Then there's a short tunnel into this chamber. No one can come in here without crawling.
1: Don't I know it? I was dragged in here like a sack of potatoes.
2: All right. Now hold on, Bill. There can't be many mines around these parts. Come on, let's see if we can't locate ourselves. Better than sulking, my lad.
1: Oh, sure, I know that, Uncle. But I never heard of any mines near Morristown.
2: All right. Then we crossed an old railroad track just outside this place. It must tie into the main line somewhere.
1: Gosh, that's right. But it's impossible.
2: Huh? What's impossible?
1: The Fortuna Mine Spur.
2: What?
1: It's only 5 miles from Morristown going east. I've seen it on the map lots of times.
2: Well, why is it impossible? That's very plausible. They probably made a big circle and brought us back to a place near town.
1: Gosh, that's funny. But yeah. I believe you're right, Uncle. It couldn't be anywhere else.
2: Very well, then that's something established. That's very interesting.
1: Oh, it would be a lot more interesting if these rawhide thongs weren't so tight. They're cutting my wrists to pieces.
2: Yes, there's another point in our favor.
1: What? Say, I don't
2: see... Well, then let me explain. These men who tied us up were amateurs.
1: Yes?
2: If they'd known their business, they'd have left a little slack between the wrists. You know, like the Apache Indians used to do in the old days.
1: Uncle, I don't see what you're driving at.
2: Oh, really, it's quite simple, Bill. When rawhide is pulled tight, it's easier to cut through.
1: Sure, if there was somebody here with a knife.
2: And what I mean is, for the past few hours, well, off and on, I've been sawing away against the sharp edge of rock and wall here. Yes. Oh, it's a little tiring. I made quite a mess of my wrists, but I think I'm making headway.
1: What? You mean all the time I've been beefing away about the mess we're in, you've been cutting through the rawhide lashing?
2: Yes. It may be wasted effort, but, it's worth trying. Wait a minute.
1: Yes?
2: By Jove.
1: What?
2: That's got it.
1: Uncle, you mean your hands are loose?
2: Shh, don't shout, Bill. Don't shout. Yes, my little stunt is successful so far.
1: Well, what do you know about that? But, good Lord, at that rate, it'll take us hours to get these things cut all through.
2: No, it won't. Just a minute. I get the circulation into my hand. That's better. Yes, now roll over on your face, Bill.
1: All right.
2: Let me see what I can do.
1: Yeah.
2: Hello? What's that you struck?
1: It's a sack of tools or something.
2: Let's see. Now this is a bit of luck.
1: What's that?
2: There's some tools here. Small hammer. That's no good. A piece of drilled steel about a foot long. And a broken piece of a bottle. Now that's fine.
1: Fine?
2: Yeah, if I can break a piece off this bottle, we may get a sharp edge, and I'll have you loosen a jiffy,
1: good.
2: My boy.
1: Have you got it, Uncle?
2: Sure. I got a piece with an edge like a razor. Hold still. That's it. There you are, Bill.
1: Oh, boy.
2: Come on, now the feet. There you are, my boy. How's that?
1: Gosh, what a relief. I'd like to find that bird who tied...
2: Oh, but not yet. Better work those ankles, Bill, and get the circulation going.
1: Oh.
2: That's right. Somebody coming. All right. Where's that steel bar?
1: Yes. Here it is, Uncle.
2: Wrap that sack around it. Hurry, Bill.
1: Okay, Uncle.
2: Now get to one side of that entrance.
1: Yes.
2: If this man crawls through in here, wait till he pokes his head through, see? Then hit him just above the collar. Understand?
1: Sure, leave it to me.
2: No, not too hard. Then we'll grab him. We'll tie him up. Look out. Look out.
3: How are you guys in there?
4: Quiet, Bill.
2: Now, Bill, look out. Quick, get a hold of him. In with him. Get it. Give me that rawhide.
1: Yes, here you are.
2: All right, don't talk too loud. There may be more of them. There you are. Pull that tight.
1: Yeah.
2: Pull that thing tighter. That's
1: it. I've got it.
2: That's got him. All right. Set him up here.
3: Hey, what's going on?
2: All right, my friend. Don't make any noise. You're going to get hurt. I just want to ask you a few questions.
3: Oh, yeah? Well, I ain't got nothing to tell you, see?
1: How'd you like a poke in the eye with this steel bar?
2: Wait a minute.
3: See here, mister. I ain't done nothing. Honest, I ain't.
2: Wait a minute, Bill. That is rather a good idea, but let's be civilized. I think this gentleman would be glad to tell us all we want to know. Well, if not, we'll try your system.
3: Sure, I'll tell you, mister. What do you want to know?
2: That's better. Now, first of all, where are we?
3: This here's the mine spur, 4 miles east of Morristown.
2: How many other men are out there?
3: I'm the only one right now. They left here, me here to watch you. The gang's coming back at 3:30.
2: What time is it now?
3: Close to 3 o'clock, I reckon.
2: Good. Leave us half an hour. Now, tell me. What is your purpose in coming in here just now?
3: Oh, I just wanted to see if you was okay.
2: Well, very considerate of you, I must say.
3: Hey, mister, what are you going to do with me? You ain't going to leave me here tied up, are you?
1: Why not?
3: Oh, gee, don't do that, mister. I'll tell you all I know about the gang.
2: No, we won't leave you here. I wouldn't treat a dog like that.
1: Say, Uncle, you don't intend taking this fellow along with us, do you?
2: Yes, I think he may come in useful. Well, how do you feel, Bill? Ready to hike back to town?
1: Oh, sure. Let's get going.
2: All right. Come along.
5: Who's that? Oh, come in, Spider. Any news?
6: No. I'm sorry, Miss Curry, not a thing. The boys out in the Big Fox Trail, but they ain't found nothing yet.
5: Oh, dear, what's happening over in town?
6: Well, the folks is all hit up over this here kidnapping. Looks like there's going to be trouble afore long.
5: I suppose they blame father.
6: Sure, I reckon they do.
5: Spider, my father would never have anything to do with violence.
6: No, I reckon he wouldn't, Miss Curry. Only, you see, he's kind of standing in with the opposition, and he gets the blame. And it ain't only the kidnapping job they're blaming him for.
5: You mean they're sore at him taking charge in Bill Reed's absence?
6: Sure, that's it. I heard tell he was going to cancel that fruit run after tonight. And me and Mickey got the tip they're going to lay us off tomorrow. Didn't you hear nothing?
5: No, not a thing, Spider. They've left me isolated here. Father's changed the dispatching staff, put 2 new men in. Oh, dear, he's going to upset all the good business we've been getting.
6: Sure. I'm just an ordinary guy, Miss Curry. But it looks to me as if we don't find Bill Reed pretty soon, there's going to be a riot around here.
5: How do you mean, Spider? They can't blame Father for taking over management in the absence of the superintendent. After all, he is president.
6: Sure, but there was a half a dozen special agents. Strong-arm guys from the CK&W. They came in on number 9.
5: Yes, I know. They were sent in to protect the offices.
6: Is that so? Well, the Green Valley boys is drifting into town. Soon there'll be 300 or 400 of them with clubs and rifles and whatnot. And I tell you, the local boys get started, them special agents ain't going to last long. And this here depot is liable to get smashed up in the rumpus.
5: Yes, I know. Oh, if only Bill and Judge Merrick were here, they could stop it, I'm sure.
6: Yeah, I reckon they could. Well, I gotta go. Me and Mickey's going west on the passenger at noon to bring in the Red Ball.
5: You're on the early run this evening, aren't you?
6: Sure. We'll be back in Morristown about 7:30. Reckon it's our last run on this here pike.
5: Oh, I'm sorry, Spider. We've just got to keep hoping. Well, see you this evening.
6: Sure. So long, Miss Carey.
5: So long, Spider.
7: Well, so this is the last run we'll be taking on the old Green Valley.
8: Sure, looks that way, Mickey.
4: I guess the chick's up after tonight. I'd like to know what happened to young Bill and his uncle. You think they'll ever come back?
6: Search me, Mickey. Wish Bill was here now. He's the only one to straighten out this here mess. Hey, Gunner, Mickey!
4: What?
6: Gunner, I said. It's the guy ahead swinging us down with a ladder. Look out, there's something wrong.
4: Airline floor down. It might be a trick.
6: Don't take no chances, Mickey. There may be another hole in the track. Easy with her. Well, for the love of my cutter, Mickey!
4: How does it know?
6: If that ain't Bill Reed, I'm a son of a gun.
4: Holy smoke! It's the boy, sure enough. Hello there, Mr. Reed.
7: Hello!
4: And you, Mickey? Sure. Now, where the devil did you spring up from? Where is the judge?
7: Right here, Mickey. Give us a hand, Spider. We've got a prisoner with us.
4: Prisoner? Well, jump and catch me. Come down now, Spider, and bear a hand. We'll lose some time.
7: Okay.
6: Hello, judge.
8: Evening, Spider. Well, hello, Mickey. It's a fine evening.
4: Cool, I'm glad to see you, sir.
7: Set this prisoner back there out of the way, Spider.
6: Okay.
7: Okay, Mickey. Let's go to town.
4: Quick,
7: Spider. What's doing in town?
4: Gosh, I can't tell you. Now, we've been out on the train on the last 6 hours.
7: Yes, but this morning when you left, what was going on?
4: Train took charge. Started laying off our men. Canceled this year's boat run after tonight. This is the last run for Mickey and me.
7: Oh, well, we'll see about that.
4: Oh, there ain't the worst of it, Slim. The Green Valley boys were getting pretty sore. Graham brought in a bunch of strong-arm men this morning to guard the depot. Things was kind of shaping up for a riot. We'll be in here in a couple of minutes now.
9: Hey, there's a crowd on the depot platform. Looks like the fireworks are starting.
4: There's the signal for the main line, Mickey. Keep it going.
7: Hold on, Mickey. Never mind that signal.
4: Watch the door, Sam.
10: What do you intend doing, Bill? Better be careful.
7: That's okay. I'll handle this, Uncle. Listen, Mickey.
4: Cool, I'm listening.
7: Give her the air and stop clear of number two switch. We'll head in on number two track. Pull up abreast the depot.
4: What are you going to do?
10: Well,
6: by cracker, they're starting into the depot. Going to be a scrap, all right.
7: I'm going to stop this thing if I can. Come with me, Spider. Mickey, you stay with your engine.
4: Me? Listen, if there's going to be a fight, I'm going to be in on it. Come on, Spider, me boy. Right. Come on, let's go.
0: As Mickey remarked, it looks like fireworks in Morristown tonight. Graham holding the depot with six armed policemen and the Green Valley crowd in an ugly mood. Tune in for episode 18 and see what happens.

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1: Hard to let go of the things we love.
2: Well, I've told you how I feel, and I've told him. If you don't like it, I'm sorry.
1: Oh, don't go like that, Tom.
2: There's really nothing else to say. I'm sorry I took up your time. Well, good morning, Mayor.
1: Minnie!
3: I don't know why you won't use that buzzer. What is it, Mayor?
1: Oh, I'm tired, Minnie. I'm going home. I have some gardening to do.
3: But, Mayor, the alderman's meeting, the school site, the plumber's union...
1: Well, they'll have to wait. I've got to get to my rose bushes. I've got some heavy thinking to do.

0: I'm going out in the garden, Marilla. If anyone calls, I don't want to be disturbed.
1: It's a pity that a grown man can't do a spell of thinking without getting down on his knees with his hands in the dirt. Well, wipe your shoes on the stoop before you come in.
0: What are we having for dinner?
1: Stew.
0: Oh, stew. You know I don't like stew.
1: Anytime you're dissatisfied, Mr. Mayor, you can get a new housekeeper. I'm not one to stay where I'm not wanted.
0: Marilla, what do you think about the war?
1: Oh, I just like to have 5 minutes alone with a tea kettle of scalding water and that Hitler.
0: Well, if you had a son, would you want him to fight?
1: Yes, I expect I would.
0: Did you like my speech last night asking for recruits?
1: I've heard you make better. You cleared your throat 9 times and you lost your place twice.
0: Marilyn, I'm worried about Tom. He wants to enlist.
1: Well, if I was the mayor and making fine speeches on the subject, I'd do everything in my power to help him. It isn't easy when it comes home, is it? A little bit afraid to face the judge, aren't you?
0: Is there anything you don't know, you old witch?
1: Not much.
0: Well, the judge and I have been playing checkers every night for 20 years. That may end if I interfere between him and his boy.
1: Well, there's other fish in the sea. You're the mayor, and there's certain things you've got to do. What's right for one is right for all.
0: Yeah, I know. That was in my campaign speech. What's right for one is right for all. Marilla, where's my gardening gloves? I'm going out and wrestle with this thing.

0: Evening, Mayor.
1: Evening, Judge. Feel like a game of checkers?
0: Might.
1: It's a nice night, isn't it, Jim?
0: Yeah.
1: Put me in mind of the night I was first courting Ann. The dusk turning deeper every minute and the stars coming out. And the sweet smell of late summer in your lungs. Ann had a blue dress that summer and she looked like a picture. Did you remember, Jim?
0: Misty it was, with lace.
1: I didn't have lace. It had ribbons. Anne couldn't abide lace on anything.
0: It had lace. I remember just as well as those ridiculous celluloid collars that you wore. It had lace.
1: Well, maybe you're right. I don't know. I'm not too good at remembering clothes, even Anne. But I know exactly how blue her eyes were, and the line of her cheek and the curve of her lips. And I remember how her hair used to be like sunshine when she'd stand on this porch and say goodbye. Things seem all wrong sometimes, don't they, Judge? Seems as though Anne should be right out here with us now. Well, maybe she is. Well, let's get started with the checkers. Might as well beat you now and get it over with.
0: Beat me now? Why, you never beat me squarely in your whole life.
1: Why, you old checker-cheating scoundrel. Are you inferring I don't play, honestly?
0: What about the time you said you jumped free and it had only been two?
1: That was 19 years ago.
0: Does that make it any more honest? Go ahead, move.
1: Judge, Tom was in to see me today.
0: Tom? What'd he want?
1: He said he wanted to enlist in the Navy and you wouldn't let him.
0: That's right, I won't. He's got plenty of time ahead for fighting. Right now, he's going to finish law school.
1: The boy feels it's his duty to go and he's right.
0: Well, he shall go someday if necessary, but not yet. Not just yet. Let him finish school.
1: You remember the Cummins boy who used to deliver groceries? Well, he's gone. Charlie Jackson's son from Harvard? And the young DA in your own court? Why, confounded man. This is a last desperate war for survival. The country has to be defended and held at any cost. Oh, I'll grant you raised the boy well, Jim. You taught him pride in country and pride in self. Today you should say thank God. Thank God for this son who's got enough honor and honesty to face the fact that his country is in a death struggle and needs him. Tell me, do you think he wants to go? Do you think it's easy for him?
0: No, I don't think that.
1: Well, then, are you going to have less courage than he has?
0: I would go myself if I could. It's easier to die yourself than to see someone you love die.
1: Oh, he'll be back in that school next year finishing up.
0: He's my whole life. I've waited for the day when I'd see his name on the door with mine. Jim Williams and son. I've lived for that day.
2: It's Tom and me. May we come in?
1: Of course. Come in, children. Come in, Jim.
2: Good evening, Jack.
3: Hello.
2: Good evening, Mayor.
3: Hi, fathers. Dad, Janie and I, we've been talking, and I think, well, that is, Janie thinks, I mean, we think.
0: come on, speak up, son.
3: Well, it's that we know we're young and all that, but for a long time...
2: Oh, tell him it started when you sold my dolls, and it's never ended. Tell him it began when I was 15, and you were 17, and you kissed me. Tell him it began, too, just down the garden. Stars looked down in the trees that we've known all our lives, just this year. Tell him it's going to be forever. And we won't hurt him.
3: There, you see, that's how it is.
1: I think I begin to understand.
0: You understand? What right have you to understand? I am the father here. So you're engaged. Is that what you're trying to say, son?
3: Yes, sir.
0: Well, sir, I'm proud of you. You picked the prettiest and the nicest girl.
2: You're going to cry.
3: You do, and I'll push your face in.
1: Well, that's a nice romantic thought.
3: We want to get married right away, sir.
0: Get married right away? Oh, now that's another matter. You're both pretty young.
1: Well, you wouldn't want to get married and leave right away for the Navy, would you?
3: Leave right away for... Dad, is it all right? You won't mind if I enlist?
0: I shall be most proud of you.
2: Then we have to get married more than ever now.
1: Well, you'd be pretty lonely with a husband away at war. Wouldn't be easy.
2: It isn't easy to go to war either. You have no right to stop us. No one in the world has a right to stop us because no one can promise us anything. We're the ones that are making the sacrifices. We have a right to whatever happiness we can get.
0: Have you talked to your mother about this, Janie?
2: Yes, she understands.
0: Well, Mr. Mayor, will you be free to perform a wedding in the next few days?
1: Mr. Judge, I shall consider it an honor. A real...

0: Congratulations, Mr. and Mrs. Williams.
1: The very best of health and good fortune to both of you.
2: Isn't it wonderful? Oh, Tom, isn't it wonderful?
3: Make them print it in the records a mile high, Mayor. Mr. and Mrs. Tom Williams.
2: Let's remember every moment of it. The way the mayor's tie stood up. The judge's hair. But this is the beginning. We're young and we have each other and the whole darn world. Will you remember all those things about your wedding, Mr. Williams?

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1: Can that be, waking a buddy up in the middle of the night? Ooh, no respect for common decency. Well.
2: Telegram for the mayor. Sign here.
3: What is it, Marilla?
1: Some fool telegram. Here it is.
3: No. Oh, no.
1: Well, what is it? Don't stand there looking like that. You're enough to scare a buddy out of his skin. What is it?
3: The following Springdale boys reported dead or missing in the Coral Sea. Dead, James Connor. Robert Winters. Tom Williams. May I come in, Judge?
4: I knew you were up. I saw the light in your window.
5: Come in.
4: I just received the wire. I know you must have had one.
5: Yes, I've had one.
4: I don't know why I came exactly, but except that I wanted to be with you. He died by his gun. They say there'll be a medal.
5: Fine. Fine. I'll hang it on the door beside my name.
4: Oh, do you hate me so bitterly?
5: You sent my son to his death.
4: That's a hard way of looking at it, Jim.
5: I've come to the conclusion that you're a hard man and an ambitious one. It'll look well on the records, the number of recruits you were able to get. A few friends lost in the process, a boy or two dead, surely won't matter.
4: Oh, is it possible you don't understand how this has gone with me? Why, I taught Tom to hold his first baseball bat. I taught him to swim. A few months ago, I officiated at his wedding.
5: Yes, you officiated at his wedding. And tomorrow you will hold further ceremony for him and his comrades. You'll make a speech about patriotism and expect to fill our hearts with your words. Or the devil take your words. Couldn't you even leave me in peace to my sorrow? Did you have to impose even on my grief?
4: I thought we were almost brothers. I thought what came to one of us came to both.
5: Brothers? You are the mayor, and I am a father who has lost his son. The city lies between us.
4: Oh, Jim, don't be like this, please. Don't do this.
5: You don't mind if I say goodnight?
4: Well, good night, Judge. I apologize for imposing. Good night, sir.

0: Janie's in the parlor. I gave her some hot milk, but she wouldn't touch it, poor little thing.
1: Well, I'll go right in. Janie, my dear.
2: I know. The papers are out. I know.
1: Oh, it's too bad. It's too bad.
2: I keep saying to myself, all over and done with. All over and done with. But the words don't ring true. I keep seeing him running down the street, leaping the fence. I remember the freckles he always got in the summer. And the strong look of his hands on a steering wheel. I remember him in this room, standing here trying to say that we wanted to get married. I remember his eyes, and the warmth of his lips. And I keep telling my heart, all over and done with, but my heart won't listen.
1: Oh, drink your milk, Janie. Don't let yourself go to pieces.
2: No, don't go to pieces, Jenny. Keep walking in the same pattern. It isn't hard to live without your heart once you get used to it. Drink some milk, Janie. It's warm and soothing. It'll quiet your nerves and drown your memories.
1: He died bravely and gallantly. Do you want to weaken his death with tears? Do you want to dilute his sacrifice? Now, my dear, listen to me.
2: Don't touch me. Don't you dare touch me. You'll kill him, do you hear me? He went because of the things you said.
1: Oh, Janie, I've known Tom Williams since the hour he was born. I loved him like a son.
2: Love? You don't know the meaning of love. You aren't a man, you're an institution.
1: Well, perhaps, Janie, everything I do is done in the name of the city. That's the way it has to be. But what is the city? It's you and the judge and the Larson boy and the Uptons on the next street. The city is the people, and I'm its voice. The danger of each and every one is my personal danger, and their sorrow is my sorrow. The sacrifices I ask are in its name and for its preservation.
2: I've loved you all my life. I hate you now.
1: Well, go ahead and hate me, Janie. It'll ease your heart. It's your democratic privilege to hate or like the mayor. But, girl, do you think I wanted to send Tom to war? Do you think I wanted to send any of them? I saw another war. I know how the bodies look face down in the mud, and something inside me weeps that these things must be again.
2: You knew he'd probably never come back. Why did you let him go? Why didn't you stop him?
1: Because he said he was an American. And because being an American is being a free man. And unfortunately, freedom must be bought in blood. It was purchased that way once at Valley Forge and must be kept. Jeannie, I'm not very proud of you right now. I thought there was strength in you and courage.
2: I've lost it. How can I bear that?
1: How can you bear it? How did the women bear it who stood listening to the guns of Yorktown with death in their hearts? How did those white-faced women who opened the first dispatches from Gettysburg bear it? And the women who wore gold stars in 1918? It wasn't easy, Janie, to keep the level eye and the grief held in stern check and the head erect. Their men died for America, and regardless of the swift, shock pain, they went on living and working and fighting to keep America so that those dead didn't die in vain. Theirs was the courage and the faith that kept the flag of freedom in the wind. Can you live in their country and lack the same stamina? Are you unworthy to follow in their footsteps? Well, Janie,
2: I'm so ashamed. I'm so ashamed. I'll find a way to help somehow. You did love him, didn't you? And you love him now. I'm so sorry.
1: Oh, Janie. That little boy that skinned his knees on those front steps and skated and rode bicycles down the street and fell in love next door has left an emptiness in the hearts of two old men that can never be filled. But the sons must fight for the cities. And so Tom is dead in the Coral Seas. And there's an end of a chapter for you. And the end of a book for his father and me. But that's the way it has to be.
2: The end, you say? And yet not quite the end. Not quite the end of Tom and the skinned knees and the bicycles. Not when there's to be a son to come and live in the same pattern. Not when there's to be a son.

My friends and neighbors, we've come here to commemorate those of our sons who have given their lives in this great struggle in which we're now engaged. Believe me, I know the personal grief of each and every one of you. I, who have no son of my own blood, have shared the lives of yours. I've known the progress of teeth and broken legs and baseball teams and romances. I've heard them sing at football games and insult the baseball umpires. Now I've seen them march away to play a deadlier game, still singing and insulting. Some of them are not to return. Some of them have already given their lives in the name of America. And you who saw them go, ask me, is it right? Why did they go? What did they die for? And I must answer you in this manner. They died for Patrick Henry, for Nathan Hale and John Paul Jones. They died for schools and movie houses and summer picnics, country roads, woods in Maine, and lakes in California, for the right to say what they like, and to like what they like, and debunk what they don't like. All those things that became suddenly sacred to them when they were threatened. We who have lost them weep for the quiet streets, the empty hearts. But we'll go on living the same pattern they held most dear. For the soil is free, the skies are empty, and the cities are unscarred. The flag is still triumphant, and that triumph belongs to them.

0: Hello, Mayor. Going home?
1: Oh, Janie. Yes, I am.
0: I'm going your way. You mind if I walk along with you?
1: Oh, I should be honored to have such a pretty young lady on my arm. Here.
2: Afternoon, Mayor. A fine speech.
1: Oh, afternoon, Judge.
2: It's a bit warm, isn't it?
1: Well,
2: confound it, you never did have the manners you were born with. Are you going to ask me if I'm stopping by for checkers or not? I can always find another partner, don't forget.
1: Oh, do you feel like a game of checkers, Judge?
2: Might.
0: Do you mind if I stop in and watch? Just to see that you don't cheat?
3: Who cheats?
0: Oh, you do. Come on, boys.

Our star, Mr. Barrymore, will return in just a moment. You know, I'd be the last one to say there's no room for difference of opinion. But when a lot of experts agree on something, there, it seems to me, is an opinion well worth listening to. Now, the makers of 33 leading washers are unanimous in recommending our new anti-sneeze Rinso. 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

0: And now we take you behind the scenes to meet the mayor himself, Mr. Lionel Barrymore.
1: I'd like to say thank you for tuning in tonight. I hope you've enjoyed the show, and I hope you'll tune in again every week. We'll try to make it interesting for you, and I think we'll succeed. Because the things that happen in Springdale are the warm, human things that happen in your town, in every town in America. Some of them serious, some of them funny, all of them real. That's why when the sponsors of this show, the makers of Rinso, spoke to me about it, I was full of enthusiasm to do it. Yes, I was proud to be associated with a show that would reflect the American scene as this one does. And I'll tell you something else. I'm pretty proud of my sponsors, too. Rinso's a mighty familiar part of the American scene. So once again, I'm glad you listened tonight. And I hope you'll make this get-together a regular habit. Good night.
0: Mr. Barrymore appears through the courtesy of Metro-Goldwyn-Mayer Studios. The Mayor of the Town was written by Miss Jean Holloway. And this is Harlow Wilcox inviting you to be with us again next week, same time. Good night. This program came from Hollywood. This is the National Broadcasting Company.
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8: 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Transcribed from Hollywood. The Warner Brothers Academy of Acting presents the rollicking farce comedy Don't Bet on Blondes with two of the Academy's younger starlets in leading roles, Mr. Larry Williams and Miss John Holmes. Also in the audience tonight, we have Miss Priscilla Lane, star of such Warner Brothers pictures as Men Are Such Fools and Cowboy from Brooklyn. Before tonight's final curtain, Priscilla Lane will make a personal appearance on this stage. And once again, you are invited to join our exclusive Hollywood audience. And your host for the evening is Gruen.
9: 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It's easy. There's nothing to buy. And you'll never forgive yourself if you miss this opportunity. We'll give you complete details later in the program, so stay close to your radio. Tonight, before an exclusive Hollywood audience of motion picture stars, directors, and producers, we present the sparkling comedy, Don't Bet on Blondes, with the Warner Academy players, Larry Williams and John Holm, in the leading roles. The opening scene for tonight's comedy is the office of one Mr. Odds Owen. Yes, we thought the name would puzzle you, but such an unusual moniker has been well earned. Being the head of a rather unique insurance company, Odds Owen is in the business of figuring percentages, or odds. As the curtain rises, he is in conference. It looks like a busy morning.
10: Gentlemen, gentlemen, now take it easy. Surely there's nothing to get excited about. Now then, what's on your mind?
11: You ought to see that crowd out there in the front office.
12: We can't take care of them fast enough.
11: Yeah, you'd think this is a crazy house. There's a guy out there that wants to insure his flea.
10: Not really.
12: Yeah, he's got a flea circus.
11: He wants to insure his fleas against meeting up with a dog.
10: Well, Steve, I should think that would make a very interesting policy.
12: Oh, boss.
10: Well, what else, gentlemen?
11: Yeah, there's a guy out there that wants to insure his wife.
10: Natural enough.
12: Yeah, but he wants to insure against having twins.
10: Fine. Numbers, that's your job. Get out your books, look it up. Find out what the odds are for a woman not having twins.
11: Oh, boss, I ain't got any books on that.
10: Well, then get some, and don't look so surprised, you two. You've heard of a little outfit called Lloyd's of London? Well, they're in this racket, too, see? And they're doing all right.
12: Yeah, boss.
10: Boys,
12: but
10: with your help and my reputation, we're going to take up where Lloyd's of London leave off. We'll underwrite anything as long as the odds can be figured. Yes, what is it?
13: There's a gentleman here who insists on seeing you right away.
10: All right, who is he?
13: Colonel Youngblood.
10: Colonel Youngblood. Sounds important. Send him in. All right, boys, now get busy. Go on out there, sign him up. No fish too small, no fish too big.
11: Okay, boss. But maybe I ought to take out a premium against going nuts.
14: Oh, you. Well, come right in.
15: I beg your pardon, sir, but I'm Colonel Youngblood of the Kentucky Youngblood.
14: Yeah, you're looking for Mr. Owen. Well, he's over there behind the desk.
15: Thank you, sir. Thank you.
10: Yes, come in, Colonel. What can I do for you?
15: You, Mr. Odds Owen, I take it?
10: That's right, sit down.
15: Thank you, sir. Thank you. I was wondering, could you be any relation to the Owen family of Owensboro Owens?
10: Well, now, I couldn't say exactly. It's true that one of my great-aunts crossed the Mason and Dixon line, but after that, things got a little mixed up.
15: Sir?
10: Just skip it. What can I do for you?
15: Now, sir, I am an author and a father.
10: An unusual combination.
15: I've never found it that way, sir. Well, to continue, I'm writing a book to establish once and for all time that the South did not lose the Civil War.
10: The general impression is somewhat to the contrary.
15: Yankee lies, sir. Yankee lies, dating back to Sherman's March to the Sea. Which my book will unquestionably prove was a retreat.
10: Yeah, that's fine. Now, can I help you?
15: Well, to explain, sir. Now, during the period I'm writing my book, I'm somewhat dependent on my daughter's hospitality.
10: To put it bluntly, she pays the bill. Is that right?
15: Abrupt, sir, but true.
10: Well, so what? What can I do about it?
15: My daughter's an actress on the stage, sir. And I've been wondering what would happen to my book if my daughter decided to marry and leave the stage.
10: I get it. Daughter, no act on stage. Father, no allowance. Book, no publisher.
15: Well, appealing to your sporting blood, sir, I wish to insure Marilyn, that's my daughter, sir, against Marion for the next 3 years. I feel that I can finish my book in that time. I should like the policy to be for a mere trifle, say $50,000 in the event she does marry.
10: How old is your daughter?
15: My little girl is 23.
10: Colonel, the novelty of your request intrigues me. Now, if you can pay me $100 a week for the next 3 years...
15: I can, sir, I can, just as long as my daughter remains on the stage.
10: I'll draw up the contract. Now, what's your daughter's name?
15: Her professional name is Marilyn Young. And my full name, sir, is Colonel Jefferson D. Youngblood of the Kentucky Youngblood.
10: It's a deal. The policy will be mailed to you, Colonel.
15: I'm sure I can depend on you keeping this strictly confidential. See, if my daughter should ever find out, there would surely be a reoccurrence of such a catastrophe as occurred when Grant took Richmond. If he did take Richmond, which he didn't... Good day, sir.
16: Oh, excuse me. My fault entirely, sir.
10: Come in, Numbers. I want to tell you about this. Yeah. We've just insured a girl named Marilyn Young against marriage for 3 years. Beneficiary, Colonel Youngblood.
11: Wait a minute. Did you say Marilyn Young?
10: That's right.
11: You know what you've just done? You've just insured the most gorgeous girl in the world. I've seen her lots of times. She's the star of the Blue Moon. She's got a line of stage door Johnnies waiting for her from the Battery to the Bronx. If there ever was a dame every guy in New York would like to marry, it's Marilyn Young.
10: Well, that's what I'm paying you for, numbers, to know things like that. 50,000 smacks. I'll tell you what. Send Steve out to check up on Miss Young. Tell him to report every move she makes. If any of those stage door Romeos get too interested, we'll find a way to discourage them. A beautiful dame, huh? You know, numbers, I may even take an interest in this case myself.
6: I have to be going, Father. Just an hour till showtime.
15: Dear daughter, much as it grieves me to mention the matter...
6: Oh, yes, yes, I'd forgotten your check. I'll write it tonight when I come in.
15: Thank you, daughter, thank you. $100. Little business I have to take care of.
6: Father, I don't mean to be curious, but what business is it you take care of every week?
15: Oh, just a little investment, honey.
6: Oh, not that I mind, but I've been giving you those $100 checks every week for 2 months now. You're not playing the races again, are you?
15: Daughter, how can you even suspect my good and noble intentions?
6: Oh, I'm sorry.
15: Yeah, it's all right, dear, it's all right. Daughter, dear, you've been seeing quite a lot of Mr. Harrison lately, I believe.
6: Well, I've been out with him twice, and tonight we'll make the third time.
15: Mm-hmm. Do you like him, honey?
6: Oh, he's very sweet. You know, Father, it's a strange thing. Lately, that is, for the last 2 months, every young man I go out with comes around once or twice, and then something happens.
15: Merely a coincidence, honey, merely a coincidence.
6: But it is strange.
15: No, merely a coincidence, honey, merely a coincidence.
6: No, it's David. Oh, I like him, Father, really I do. I know he likes me, and, well, a girl of my age should feel romantic about someone, don't you think?
15: Well, now, daughter, I, that is to say...
6: After the show, we're going dancing. We're going to the Versailles. Oh, it's lovely there. The music is soft. The lights are low. So I may be out quite late, Father.

0: You like it here, don't you, Marilyn?
1: Oh, yes.
0: I could tell. Their eyes are bright with excitement, yet they're soft, and they're beautiful.
1: Oh, David, that's so sweet.
0: You know, sitting in the audience tonight, watching you on the stage, I could hardly believe when it was over, I'd be with you, alone.
1: Oh, the stage is acting, but this is real.
0: Marilyn.
1: Yes, David?
0: There's something I want to ask you.
1: Yes, David.
0: Marilyn, do you think that you could...
2: Well, who's here? But isn't my old pal David Harrison? Hello, Davey.
0: Well, there must be some mistake.
2: While I think of it, what was the idea of standing me up last night, huh? I waited till 2 o'clock in the morning. I put the kid out and everything.
0: I didn't have an engagement with you last night. I had a date with Miss Young.
2: Oh, chiseling on me, huh? And after what you promised, I'm going to sue you, David Harrison. That's what I'm going to do. And you. I know who you are.
1: Just leave me out of this, please.
2: You're Marilyn Young, and I'm going to sue you, too, for alienation of affections. I'll put it in the newspaper.
1: Good boy.
0: Wait, Marilyn. Where are you going?
1: I'm going to get out of here.
0: You can't do that.
2: Oh, let her go.
0: Wait, Marilyn.
1: Mr. Harrison, enough is enough. You stay here and take care of your lady friend. And I'm glad I found out about you in time. I'm going home.
0: But I never saw her before in my life.
2: That's what you say, Davy.
0: Now, look here, young lady.
2: Oh, Davy.
0: Now, listen, you made a mistake. I've never seen you before in my life. What do you mean by coming in here and telling me this thing?
3: Good evening, Miss Young.
1: No, it's you.
3: That's right. We meet again. I witnessed that rather embarrassing scene in the other room. It seems the blonde lady saw him first. Is there anything I can do for you?
1: Well, I want to get out of here as quickly as possible.
3: Oh, I can fix that easily enough. My car's waiting. I was on my way out, too. I'll give you a lift.
1: Mr. Owen, isn't it rather strange that we should meet again and under almost the same conditions?
3: Well, no, I really hadn't thought about that.
1: Don't you remember? The last time I met you was at the Jade Room. My escort was called to the telephone and he never came back.
3: Oh, yes, I remember. I helped you find a taxi.
1: And tonight you have your car just waiting.
3: Oh, nothing unusual, merely a coincidence.
1: Yes, Mr. Owen. You always seem to be around when something unusual happens to me.
3: Well, perhaps I'm your guardian angel. Shall we go?
1: Why not?

0: Chicken Tuck.
1: Hello, Father. I didn't expect to find you up.
2: Oh, hello, daughter. I hope you had a charming evening.
1: Oh, yes, I did. But it's late.
2: Yes, so it is. I've been working, Marilyn, my dear. Yes, my dear, I've been working on my book.
1: You write another chapter, Father?
2: Well, no, not exactly. But you see, dear, I've spent the evening in inspiring thought. Honey, I'm going to prove that Lincoln's Gettysburg Address was an unconditional surrender.
1: I think you've been surrendering to too many mint juleps.
2: You do? Oh, was Mr. Harrison charming, my dear?
1: Well, I came home with someone else.
2: You
1: Men
2: did?
1: By the name of... Oh,
2: very interesting. Very.
1: Odds-Owen.
2: Very. Odds-Owen? Did you say Owen?
1: Well, yes, Odds-Owen. Do you know him?
2: Oh, do I know? Why, yes, to be sure, my dear, to be sure. Odds-Owen, yes, we're the very best of friends.
1: Well, I didn't know that. You never told me that.
2: Well, no need to, my dear. Purely a matter of business. Yes, that's it. Business. Odds-Owen and I are business associates. That is, in a manner of speaking.
1: Father, do you know what you're saying?
2: Do I know? Great fella. Wonderful fella. Yes, Odds-Owen. Marvelous. He's elevating the insurance business, honey, to a new level.
1: Insurance business?
2: Well, but more than that, my dear. Mr. Owen is a great benefactor. He, honey, more than any other man, is assisting your father in his profound contribution to history and literature. Yes, dear, that's exactly what he's doing.
1: Oh, darling.

0: Can I put my arms around you just like I used to do when I was a little girl?
1: Why, to be sure you can, honey. To be sure, it just warms your father's heart.
0: There.
1: Mm-hmm. Careful, okay. Now, don't spill my julep, dear.
0: Father?
1: Uh-huh.
0: Father, tell me some more about you and Odd Zone.
2: Boys, it's in the bag. You don't have to worry about policy number A267 any longer.
3: Yeah. Well, a good-looking dame like that don't have to play solitaire.
2: There's nothing to worry about, I tell you.
4: Well, I don't like it. We've been playing tricks on the guys that dame's been going out with for 2 months. But we can't keep framing those guys forever.
2: For your information, boys, I've taken this case over personally. I took the lady home last night, and from now on, she's going to forget all about these stage-door Romeos.
3: You ain't falling for that dame, are you?
2: Not me. Do you think I want to marry her and lose 50 grand? A good joke, huh?
3: Yeah, a good joke. Boss, I got to hand it to you. You're a smooth worker.
2: And this is only the beginning. I've got a date with her this afternoon, too. And get this, we're going for a picnic.

And the curtain falls on the first act of Don't Bet on Blondes. The curtain rises on the second act of the Warner Academy presentation of Don't Bet on Blondes.

0: Are you happy?
1: Never been happier in my life.
0: Well, there's some chicken in the basket and another bottle of wine, too.
1: No, not me. I just want to lie here looking up at the sky. Wonderful. Everything is wonderful and everything is beautiful.
0: Thank you.
1: That's right. That includes you too, Marilyn. Marilyn, were you in love with any of those fellas you were running around with?
0: I don't know, Odd. Was I?
1: Well, I just thought I'd ask.
0: Well, I might have been, but I never had time. Just when things were going well, something always happened.
1: Marilyn.
0: Yes?
1: This isn't very original, and I'm amazed to hear myself say it. Maybe it's the birds or the bees, I don't know. But I love you.
0: Are you sure?
1: Absolutely. Can you beat that?
0: I've been waiting for you to say it. But you can't love me.
1: Why, Marilyn?
0: It says so in your policy number A267, remember?
1: Oh, so you know. Oh, I'm sorry, Marilyn. I meant to tell you myself one of these days.
0: Listen to this, Mr. Odd Owen. Do you think I wanted to come out here today with you? I only came for one reason. It was a perfect setting. I wanted you to say, well, what you did say, and you did.
1: I meant it.
0: What a low person you turned out to be. Not contented to extort $100 a week from my poor father. Not content with playing an endless number of tricks on young men who might have been interested in me. No, you say you love me just to protect your own interests.
1: Oh, it started that way, but...
0: Yes, you started it. But here's the finish. You dared to insure me against marriage. Oh, well, you're going to lose. I'm going to marry the first man that comes along. Oh, this is wonderful. Well, you're a great benefactor. Think of it, Mr. Owen. All because of you, my father gets $50,000 and I'm going to get a husband.
1: So that's the way it is, fellas. And I'm not blaming anybody but myself.
2: 50,000 smacks. That just goes to show you can't bet on a dame.
1: Yeah, but she's not like any other girl.
3: You kind of stuck on her, ain't you, boss?
1: Well, yes. There's no use trying to kid you, boys.
3: You couldn't fool me. I saw you never look like that before.
2: Maybe it's not too late. Let's do something. She's not married yet.
1: Yes, but she's on to us. Nothing we've tried before will work again.
3: Say, why don't you call her up? Or maybe if you go to see her, you could think of something to do.
1: Now, that's a bright suggestion. Don't you think I have called her? I've been hanging on that phone for the last 2 days, but she won't speak to me.
3: Boss, I got an idea. How about the colonel? Is he paid up? If he's missed a payment, we can cancel the policy.
2: Let's see. There's a payment due this afternoon.
1: Are you sure?
3: Maybe we could have him kidnapped.
2: It's an idea, Odds. We could think of some way to keep the colonel from getting here with that payment.
1: Yes, go ahead.
4: Colonel Youngblood is here to see you.
3: Oh, nuts.
1: Send him in. Well, this looks...

0: like the finish.
1: Boss, I got an idea.
0: Save it, save it.
2: Hey, good afternoon, gentlemen.
3: How are you, Colonel? Hello,
2: Colonel. I rushed to your office, sir, just as soon as I heard the news.
0: Yeah, I know. You wanted to make your payment. Okay.
2: Well, indeed, you must understand, sir, that as Marilyn's father, I'm greatly upset by the fact she's going to marry a man she doesn't love.
0: What? Say that again.
2: A man she doesn't love.
1: She's going to get married.
4: We're sunk,
0: Colonel. Tell me about this.
2: Well, the afternoon papers have carried the story, sir.
0: Numbers, go get me a paper.
4: Okay.
0: Who is this guy? Where did she meet him? How long has she known him? When's she going to get married?
2: Well, sir, it's likely.
0: Come on, get to the point. Let's have it.
2: Well, an old schoolmate of my daughter's came to town yesterday. And this morning, Marilyn, that's my daughter, sir, she informed me that they had become engaged.
0: What's his name?
2: J. Rogers Twilton of the Birmingham Twilton.
0: When's this supposed to happen?
2: When? Why, tomorrow morning, sir. Tomorrow morning at 10 o'clock.
0: Colonel, I've got an idea.
2: You have? Well, if I can be of any assistance, sir.
0: Steve, you're in on this, too.
5: Yeah.
0: Wait a minute. Colonel, how do you know she doesn't love him?
2: How do I know? Because considering the way in which my daughter has been cussing you out for the past 2 days, I would say, sir, that Marilyn, that's my daughter, sir, is in love with you.
6: Yippee!
1: Okay, boss, what happened?
0: Look, Steve, do you remember what you said about kidnapping a guy?

0: Oh, Father, why doesn't he come?
1: Why? Now, I couldn't rightly say, honey.
0: But he can't do this to me. He can't stand me up at the church. Look. Look through that door. The church is full of people.
1: No, honey.
0: And they're waiting to see me get married. I've got to get married.
1: But, honey, now, take it easy.
0: Oh.
1: There's the wedding march, honey. Yes, that is the wedding march. I remember it myself. Well, I reckon there's nothing we can do, honey. We'll just have to, well, to walk on out. Come on now, buck up, child. That's it. Here, you take my arm, honey.
0: Yes, Father. Oh, there's the minister waiting.
1: Where? Oh, yes. Yes, I see him, too. Now, honey, you mustn't carry on like that. Just take it easy. Steady now, honey. Just walk along.
0: Oh, why doesn't he come? He should be at the altar waiting for me.
1: You know, honey, this reminds me of the time I was married to your mother. I just made it.
0: Well, here we are.
2: Are we ready to proceed?
0: Say something, Father.
1: What? Oh, yes. Reverend? Reverend, yes. You are the Reverend. Reverend, there's been a slight delay. The groom will be along presently. We hope.
2: Yes, of course. I understand.
0: Oh, Father, I can't go through with it. He's not coming, and I'm not going to wait.
1: No, Father.
3: Oh, I'm sorry. I'm late. My car was held up in traffic. Will you forgive me, Marilyn, darling, and you, Colonel Youngblood, and you, Reverend? In fact, will everyone in the church forgive me?
0: Oz Owen, what are you doing here? Oh, I see. I might have known it happened again. He doesn't show up, and you do. Always on hand, aren't you? And don't tell me it's a coincidence this time.
3: Darling, will you marry me?
0: Oh, no.
3: But, darling, you have to have a groom.
0: Oh, no.
3: Darling,
0: no.
3: Please, I love you.
0: Oh, you're not just feeling sorry for me.
3: Well, look at me. I'm all dressed up. Let's get married.
1: I believe I would, daughter.
0: Well, all right, but you'll have to pay the policy just the same.
1: You may proceed, Reverend.
2: Standing at this altar of matrimony to be joined together in sacred bondage, we have Marilyn Young and J. Rogers Twilton.
0: Oh, Reverend, there's been a slight change. The name is Owen. Odds Owen.
2: Oh, yes, of course. Standing at the altar of matrimony, we have...
4: Boss, excuse me. I gotta see you a minute.
3: Steve, what are you doing here? Go away. Don't interrupt. Can't you see I'm getting married?
4: Yeah, but I thought I ought to warn you. You remember that dame we insured against having twins? Well, she just had triplets.
5: And so the curtain falls on the Warner Academy of Acting farce comedy, Don't Bet on Blondes. We are certain that you enjoyed the performances of the Academy players, John Holm and Larry Williams, and that you'll want to meet them in person when they appear again on this stage in a few moments. And as we announced earlier, we have in our exclusive Hollywood audience tonight Miss Priscilla Lane, charming and beautiful Warner Brothers star, who will also make an appearance.
6: While Priscilla Lane is coming up to the stage, let us remind you that young friends and relatives of yours will soon graduate from schools and colleges. 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
5: In the past few months, Hollywood has been charmed by the presence of the three lovely Lane sisters, Lola, Rosemary, and Priscilla. All are now securely enthroned in the annals of motion picture stardom. Priscilla, who honors us tonight, is the blonde and lovely Lane we first applauded in Varsity Show. And she has only recently been starred in Cowboy from Brooklyn with Dick Powell and Men Are Such Fools with Wayne Morris, Humphrey Bogart, and Hugh Herbert. And here she is, Priscilla Lane.
7: Well, first I want to say I enjoyed the show. Congratulations to you, Jan, and to you, Larry, for doing yourselves mighty proud.
8: Thank you, Priscilla.
0: Thanks very much.
8: But how about that dialect? You're not one of the Lanes from Kentucky, are you?
7: Nope, I'm just one of the Lanes from Iowa. But about that dialect, it's really the influence of a cowboy from Brooklyn.
0: Sure, I know. Dick Powell's a cowboy, and you're a gal from the wide open spaces. And kind of stuck on him, too, ain't you?
7: Right again.
8: Well, not to mention anything I shouldn't, but when that cowboy comes around, doesn't Wayne Morris register a little bit on the jealous side?
7: Oh, now you're talking about men are such fools.
0: Why, Priscilla, how can you say that? I think Wayne is just
7: But Jan, I was only mentioning the name of the picture we did together, Men Are Such Fools.
0: Oh.
8: Came the Dawn.
7: You know, Larry, you were on the set the day we were shooting that swimming pool scene.
8: Yes, and Priscilla, I'll never forget you diving into that pool.
7: Now, that wasn't very funny. Well, maybe it was the first time.
8: You see, Jan, here was the idea. Priscilla was standing on Wayne's shoulders, and she was supposed to dive into the pool.
7: And land on my tummy.
8: Yeah, regular old bee-buster, if you know what I mean.
0: Yes, I think I do.
7: And when you're standing on Wayne's shoulders, it's a long way to the water. Do you know, we did that scene 12 times. Even now, when I think of it, ouch.
0: Well, I don't know the story, Priscilla. What was the reason for landing on the tummy?
7: Well, I wanted to be rescued. So I jumped in the water and pretended I couldn't swim. Thereupon, the athletic Jimmy, that's Wayne's name in the picture, jumped in to save me. Result, he feels like a hero and girl gets boy.
8: Just like that. But maybe the title is wrong. Maybe men aren't such fools.
7: Maybe you're right, Larry. After all, I took the bee buster. Well, good night and thanks for a swell show.
6: 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You'll find this address on the flyleaf of the volume. And remember, there is nothing to buy. 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Entries must be postmarked before midnight 1 week from tonight. Winners will be announced 2 weeks from tonight. In case of ties, duplicate prizes will be awarded. 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Everyone may enter except employees of the Gruen Watch Company, its advertising agency, and their families. 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The very first thought that pops into your mind may do the trick. This is absolutely your last chance to try for one of the five $50 Gruen watches. So enter this easy-to-win contest immediately. 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
2: Last week we heard how Tom and Huck, chance witnesses of a cruel midnight murder in the St. Petersburg, Missouri graveyard, saved their old friend Muff Potter from hanging by last-minute evidence incriminating the town's infamous half-breed, Injun Joe. Injun Joe escaped, and as he fled, he swore revenge on Tom and Huck. But we cannot expect two lively lads of their age to sit at home and moan about their troubles, especially not during summer vacation. And we need not be surprised to find them momentarily forgetting their troubles while digging treasure at the old haunted house on Cardiff Hill.
12: Where'll we dig, Tom?
13: Almost anywhere, Huck.
12: Why? Is it hit all around?
13: No, indeed it ain't. It's hid in mighty particular places, Huck. Sometimes on islands, sometimes in rotten chests under the end of a limb of an old dead tree, just where the shadow falls at midnight. But mostly under the floor of haunted houses, like here.
12: Who hides it?
13: Why, robbers, of course. Who'd you reckon, Sunday school superintendent?
12: Well, I don't know. If it was mine, I wouldn't hide it. I'd spend it and have a good time.
13: Well, so would I, but robbers don't do that way. They always bury the treasure under the floor of a haunted house, and this is the only haunted house in town. And this doesn't even have a floor, so that makes it easy. Let's dig right here. You chop with a pick a while, Hucky, then I'll shovel.
12: All right. You really think we'll find a lot of money, Tom?
13: Sure. There ought to be whole scads of it mixed in with a lot of diamonds in an old rotten chest. And maybe $100.
12: Oh, that's bully. Well, just you give me the $100 and I don't want no diamonds.
13: Oh, we'll split 50-50, of course. Say, Huck, what you gonna do with your share?
12: Well, I'll have pie and a glass of soda every day. And I'll go to every circus that comes along. Oh, but I'll have a gay time. What you going to do with yourn, Tom?
13: Well, I'm going to buy a new drum and a sure enough sword and a red necktie and a full puff and get married.
12: Married?
13: That's it.
12: Tom, you ain't in your right mind.
13: You wait, you'll see.
12: Now, who in the name of Gus are you going to marry?
13: I don't know her name yet, but I will.
12: You're going to marry her and you don't know her name? Why, Tom,
13: oh, I'll find out her name before I marry her. It's that real pretty girl who just moved to town. Oh, she's awful pretty, Yucky.
12: You mean the gal with the red hair and the big bow? That's Judge Thatcher's daughter.
13: How do you know?
12: Well, I seen her with Judge Thatcher, and I know his name is Judge Thatcher because Pap always knows who the new judge is soon after he gets into town.
13: Well, I'll meet her tomorrow at the picnic, and then I'll marry her.
12: Well, if you get married, I'll be more lonesomer than ever.
13: No, you won't. You'll come and live with us. Now, stir out of this, and let's get to digging.
12: Well, all right. Tom, did you hear something just then?
13: Just the digging, Huck?
12: No, something else. Tom, come over here to the window. Look.
13: What is it, Huck? Oh, two men. You think they're coming here? Oh, Huck, they are coming this way.
12: You don't suppose it's Injun Joe looking for us?
13: Don't talk that way, Huck.
12: Oh, why, let's run. Now,
13: keep still. They're coming right toward the house.
12: Well, quick, let's crawl up to the attic.
13: You think that ladder will hold us?
12: It's awful old, but we gotta risk it. Come on.
13: Yeah.
12: So, Huck. Just hold on with your hands, Tom.
13: Yeah.
12: The next rung's all right. Pull yourself up there. That's it. But hurry, I think I hear him in front.
13: Oh, I thought I was a gunner when that ladder broke. Can we hide here?
12: Yeah. Under this old straw. Quick, Tom.
13: Hey, there they are. Neither of them's Injun Joe.
12: No, it's that deep and dumb Spaniard who had come to town last week.
13: Shh.
14: No, I thought it all over and I don't like it. It's dangerous.
15: Milk.
13: Hey, it is Injun Joe, Huck. He ain't deep and dumb at all. That Spaniard's Injun Joe.
12: Oh, my.
14: It's dangerous. You hanging around town when everybody in 20 Mile is looking for you for murder.
15: Careful how you talk.
14: Oh, I didn't mean nothing, Joe.
15: And don't call me Joe. You slip once more, you can run along without a share of what's buried here.
14: Well, let's get to it. I want to get my swag and liquor for Texas. You can stick around this town if you want it.
15: I got to. I got a score to settle. A score I'll even if it's the last thing that I ever do.
13: Oh, Tom, he means us.
15: Here, give me a hand. A hard digging one. Just a knife.
14: There's an old rusty pick here by the window. It'll help.
15: All right, get it, and then help me here.
13: Look, they got our pick.
12: Oh, yeah.
15: All right, get by you. All right. I can get it now.
14: Yeah. Help me lift it.
15: Yeah.
14: You know, 650 in silver is something to lift.
15: Yeah.
14: Yeah, I'm mighty glad to get my hands on this again.
15: Nah, don't get too anxious. Here's yourn. $100 like I agreed. I'll take the rest.
14: You ought to leg it to Texas with me.
15: I'll be there after I take care of another matter.
14: You're going to leave your cut here?
15: Yes. What kind of fool do you think I am? I'm going to keep this swag, for I know it'll be safe. There ain't anybody that'll ever find my hangout. Not anybody. Then when I finish the little job I swore I'd do, it'll be right handy for me to skip with.
14: All right. We might as well get going.
15: Yeah, we might as well. Say, where'd you get that fish?
14: I told you. It was right there by the window.
15: By the great Satan. I remember now. That pit had fresh earth on it. What business had a pit here with fresh earth on it? Who brought it here? Where are they gone? You reckon they'll be upstairs?
7: Oh, Huck.
15: Yeah, I reckon I'll have a little look around here. Yeah. Anybody's been spying on us, I'll slip him from here to here.
16: Joe, are you all right? Blast that ladder. Can you walk all right?
15: Yes, I can.
14: You'll be all right. Let's get out of here. There couldn't be nobody upstairs if that ladder breaks that easy. Whoever was here probably heard us coming and took out. Let's go before it gets dark.
15: Yeah, all right. We'll stop at the tavern for a drink and we'll go that way. Then you can go your way and I'll go mine.
13: Tom, my heart's just about to stop when he says revenge. You mean us, huh?
12: Oh, don't.
13: But did you see that money? I was just scared of it. I told you there was money here, and robber's money, too.
12: Well, I want to get out of here.
13: You just got to find out where he's going to hide that money, Huck. $500 in Jim Joe's got.
12: Well, I don't want nothing to do with that half-breed.
13: You don't need to ever see us, Huck. We got to follow him to his hangout and find out where he keeps.
12: Do we dare?
13: We got to, Huck. Just think of all that money. What, $500 is as much money as there's anywhere in the world. And it's robber's money. Don't belong to nobody.
12: Well, all right. I'll follow him with you, Tom.
13: Oh, my. I just remembered, Hucky. There's that picnic tomorrow. And I dasn't miss that picnic. But you're always better at following than me anyway, Hucky. And then after the picnic, I'll come and find you. And we can go get the treasure together.
12: You want me to follow Injun Joe alone? Oh, Tom, I couldn't.
13: Why, you gotta. Why, Huck, you're a lot safer if you're following him. Then you know he ain't following you.
12: Do you have to go to the picnic, Tom?
13: Well, I told you I gotta.
12: Well, all right. I'll try and follow him.
13: Bully, Hucky, I knew you would. You can wait outside the tavern, and then when he comes out, it'll be dark, and you can follow him easy.
12: Well, I shouldn't, Tom. I'd a lot rather go on a picnic. But then, I reckon there won't be nothing but nice boys at that picnic.
17: Listen, everybody. Listen. Quiet, children. Quiet. I have a real surprise for you. We're going to go to the cave for our picnic. Yeah. And we're going up the river to the cave on a steamboat.

0: I just love riding on steamboats. Don't you?
1: Yeah, I certainly do. Say, you're the new girl in town, aren't you?
0: Well, I've been here most a month, but I guess you could call me new.
1: Gee, you're awful pretty.
0: You shouldn't talk like that. We haven't even been introduced. My name's Becky Thatcher. What's your... Oh, I know. It's Thomas Sawyer.
1: Oh, that's the name they lick me by. I'm Tom when I'm good. You call me Tom, will you?
0: Mm-hmm.
1: How'd you know my name?
0: Oh, I've heard a lot about you. How brave you were at the trial and all.
1: Oh, that weren't nothing.
0: I thought it was.
1: Becky, I wonder, well, would you like for me to show you the cave when we get there?
0: I'd love to have you. I've never seen the cave. Is it big?
1: Big? Nobody knows how big it is, I guess. I've been lots of places in the cave, but there must be a million of tunnels I ain't seen. It's real dark and mysterious and romantic.
0: Oh, that sounds spooky.
1: Oh, it's scary. But you needn't be afraid if you stay right with me.
0: Oh, it is spooky, Tom.
1: So, little maybe. But the bats don't hurt none unless they get in your hair.
0: Oh!
1: But the bats don't like red hair, so you're safe.
0: Oh, I was scared for a minute. The candles make funny shadows, don't they?
1: This is the cathedral. You know what we ought to do here?
0: No, what?
1: We ought to write our names on the ceiling. You do it with candle smoke.
0: Oh, my, that'll be fun. What are you writing, Tom?
1: Becky and Tom is what it'll say. You know what it means when your names are on the cathedral ceiling together, don't you?
0: I wouldn't know what it means, Tom.
1: It means we're engaged, that's what.
0: Oh, Tom.
1: That's what it always means, really. I like being engaged to you, Becky.
0: It's fun, isn't it? I haven't ever been engaged before.
1: Say, I know what. You know what they put in our picnic sacks? A piece of cake. Have you got yours?
0: I brought it. You said to.
1: You know what that cake will be, Becky? Our wedding cake.
0: Oh, Tom, yes. Isn't it wonderful? But it can't really be our wedding cake.
1: Well, not really, maybe. But we can pretend.
0: We can eat it right here in the cathedral.
1: Oh, no. You always got to eat your wedding cake alone. There's ought to be a lot of people coming by here. I know where we're going. Come on.
0: Tom, we've come pretty far, haven't we? Don't you think we should turn back?
1: Oh, we'll be all right.
0: Well, let's stop here. Here's a nice place. What do they call this place, Tom?
1: I don't know. It ain't got a name, I reckon. Maybe nobody's ever been here before.
0: You mean you don't know where we are? Oh, Tom, I'm scared.
1: Oh, it ain't nothing to worry about. We'll name this place just for us. Tom and Becky's Palace. Don't that sound grand?
0: Oh, it is pretty. Hold the light up so we can see the pretty colors on the walls. Oh, isn't it? Oh, Tom. Tom, what happened?
1: It was the wind up high. It blew out the candle.
0: Tom, it's so dark. Oh, I'm scared, Doug.
1: Oh, you mustn't cry, Becky. We'll be all right.
0: Hurry and get the candle lit again. Please hurry, Doug.
1: Oh, Becky, I haven't got any matches.
0: Oh, Tom.
1: I knew I should have brought some. Now, Becky, it'll be all right. They'll come and look for us. Honest, they will.
0: We're lost, Tom. We're lost.

0: Miss Thatcher, ma'am.
1: Miss Thatcher?
2: Yes?
1: Miss Mason's here to see you, ma'am.
2: Miss Mason?
1: That's Miss Polly Mason, ma'am. She's the aunt who takes care of Tom Sawyer. She asked to see you.
2: Yes, I see. Will you ask her to come in?
1: Yes, ma'am.
3: Come on in,
2: Mrs. Thanks.
3: Mrs. Thatcher, I'm Polly Mason, Tom's aunt.
2: I'm glad you came, my dear. I know that your heart must be as heavy as mine.
3: It may be a little easier for me, boy, and somehow you expect boys can take care of themselves better. That's one reason I came. I know you must feel terrible toward Tom, and we can't blame you.
2: Oh, please don't think that, my dear. It's just that... You must know how much I love my Becky.
3: Oh, of course. And I came because I thought you might feel better if I told you that Tom's really a most self-reliant boy. What I mean to say is, your Becky will be saved if Tom... Well, he's a good boy, deep down.
2: I know he must be. Perhaps they'll find him soon. The searching party's been going without stopping for 2 whole days. Judge Thatcher's been like a man possessed. I don't think he's even eaten for 48 hours.
3: He's a wonderful man. I'm sure he'll find them.
2: Forgive me. I just can't help it. I wonder where my Becky is. Oh, dear God, look out for her.

0: You awake, Becky?
1: Mm-hmm. Oh, Tom. Still dark. I dreamt about the sunshine, Tom. It was real bright, and there were big white clouds.
0: Oh, Tom. Oh, Becky, don't cry again. They'll find us. I just know they will.
1: How long have we been here?
0: Days, I reckon. Seems like weeks. We didn't eat our lunches until we were both so hungry we couldn't stand it any longer. And that was a long time ago.
1: If only we had something to light our candles.
0: Becky, I've got an idea.
1: What?
0: I didn't know why I didn't think of it sooner. I got a kite string here in my pocket.
1: How can that help us, Tom? We can't eat a kite string.
0: No, but if you hold on to one end and I unroll it as I go, I can do some exploring and maybe find us a way out.
1: You mustn't leave me, Tom. I couldn't bear it.
0: I won't leave you. See, the string will be between us. And if you want me, you can just jerk at it. And I'll come as fast as I can.
1: All right, but be careful, Tom.
0: Well, I'll be all right. Here, hold on.
1: Yes, I have it.
0: Bye, Becky.
1: Don't say it like that, Tom.
0: No, I'm sorry. I'll hurry. I'm going to try this tunnel a little. You hold on tight, Becky.
1: I will, but be careful.
0: I'll be as careful as can. Hello? Hello?
1: Oh. Tom! Tom, what is it? I'm here, Tom, right here.
0: Oh, Becky. Oh, there you are.
1: Well, what is it, Tom? I thought I saw a light.
0: Becky, well, it was a light.
1: What was it, Tom? Can't they get us out?
0: I can't explain it, Becky, but it wasn't one of the rescuers. It was somebody else, and we're better off in the cave than having him fight. Come on, we got to get away from this spot here. Just as quiet and quick as we can.

0: Sorry, Emily. No luck yet.
1: Nothing. Nothing at all.
0: We thought we heard voices once. We looked and shouted for hours. Must have been one of the other search parties.
1: Oh, darling, where are they? Where's my girl?
0: We mustn't give up, Emily. I'm due back at the cave. The other men are getting so tired, they can't walk much longer. But I must keep going. I must.
1: I'll pray for you, John. Good luck, dear. Good luck.

0: crawl any farther, Tom. I just can't.
1: I think it'll be all right here.
0: Who are we running from, Tom?
1: I can't explain now. You just gotta trust me, Becky.
0: Oh, Tom, you're all I've got to trust.
1: Here, Becky. Let's try the kite string again. Can you hold on?
0: Yes, Tom, I'll try.
1: I'll find something soon. I just know I will.
0: You must. I don't think I can keep awake much longer.

0: Yes?
1: Miss Mason, Miss Thatcher sent me over.
0: There's news?
1: No, I'm afraid not.
0: Oh, for a minute, come in, my dear.
1: Yes, sir. Judge Thatcher came back from the key for just a few minutes to see how Miss Thatcher was, and then he ran right on back again.
0: I'm sure he'll find them. I'm sure he will.
1: Oh, you're mighty brave, Miss Mason. I think that's why Miss Thatcher likes to have you with us. She sent me to ask you to come on over if you can.
0: If she wants me, of course I'll come. You tell her I'll be there tonight, right after supper.
2: Where are you?
3: Follow the string. It ain't bumpy walking. Hurry.
2: I'm coming. I'm coming. What is it?
3: I think I... Well, you come look for sure.
2: I'm so weak, Tom. I don't know whether I could...
3: I am, too. I can hardly make sure of my eyes, Becky. Here I am. Here I am.
2: Oh.
3: Becky, look. What do you see?
2: Where, Tom? It's so dark, I can't see anything.
3: I'm not sure, but I'd swear I see a little speck of light down that way. Don't tell me it isn't there.
2: Yes. Tom, it is. It's light. Oh, Tom.
3: Becky. Becky. You can't stop now. Wake up, Becky, please. I'll carry you careful as I can. I'll try.

0: I'm sorry I couldn't come sooner, Miss Thatcher. Somehow I was working and missed the time. Just can't bear it when I'm not working.
1: Thank you for coming. I need your faith, Miss Polly. Mine is just about gone, I'm afraid.
0: Oh, you mustn't give up, you... What's that?
2: Their house! Their house! Their phone! Their phone!
1: Polly, did you hear?
0: Yes, yes. Hello there. Are they all right?
3: Yes.
0: Are they both all right?
3: All right, ma'am. Oh. The fire lad found a new opening to the cave. They're bringing Miss Becky in the carriage. She's all right.
1: Oh, praise God. Praise God in heaven.

0: Hey, Tom. Tom, wake up.
1: We'll be all right, Becky. We'll find a way.
0: Wake up, Tom. You ain't in the cave anymore.
1: Huh?
0: It's me, Tom Huck. I come in through the window. Aunt Polly wouldn't let me come see you. Said you was too wore out.
1: Oh, Huck. I was asleep, I guess. Got tired.
0: I had to see you, Tom. I followed Injun Joe, like you said. And you know where he went?
1: Yeah, Huck. I know.
0: You do? You mean...
1: And that ain't all I know, Huck. As soon as I get my strength back, you and me's got some more work to do.

0: Well, you've all finished eating. You done with your third piece of pie, Tom? If you're finished, I'll tell you why I invited you all over here for this banquet. You can all guess who it's in honor of. The bravest boy I ever knew, and I mean that. I thought as soon as Tom and Becky were well enough, we ought to have a real spread for them, and that's what we've had. You want a fourth piece of pie, Tom? Yes. Mrs. Thatcher and I want to pay our respects to Tom Sawyer. We can't ever repay him for what he's done. We can't ever thank him enough. But I thought maybe this genuine pocket watch. Yes. Yes, Tom, it's for you.
1: Oh, my, you shouldn't have done that, Judge Thatcher.
0: No, son. I should have got you 1,000 watches. I would if I could afford it. Tom, thanks for all you did. You're a brave boy.
1: Thank you, sir.
0: There's one other announcement I want to make while all you people are here. Make sure that nobody ever gets lost in the cave again. I took it upon myself as judge of this district to order a heavy steel door put across the entrance to the cave. It's been solid and locked and bolted for 3 days now. Yeah. Hey, what's up? Tom, boy, what's wrong? Here, fetch the boy some water. He's white as a sheet. What's the matter with you, Tom?
1: Oh, Judge, Injun Joe's in the cave. Locked in. What did you find, John?
2: Was he there, Judge?
0: Yes, yes, he's there. We unlocked the door I had put on the cave, and he was lying face down by the only crack of light showing underneath.
2: Dead?
0: Yes. Dead of starvation and thirst. He apparently didn't know the other opening Tom found.
3: Oh, it'll be a relief to Tom, poor boy. He's been having terrible nightmares ever since the day that Indian escaped from the courtroom.
0: Yeah, it'll be good news for Tom, all right. But hey, where is the boy?
3: Well, land sakes, I never do seem to know. He was here a minute ago. Oh, Barney never knows what kind of mischief he'll be in today.
4: Where you been, Tom? Seems like I've been waiting for you all night.
1: Oh, I couldn't get away, Hucky. As soon as I could sneak out, I came a-running. You got the boat?
4: Right by the bank.
1: Oh, that's bully. Say, we'll be the greatest bunch of pirates that ever was. Tom Sawyer and his pirate gang. Don't that sound jolly? And we got real treasure to go get.
4: You sure you know where to look?
1: Ain't nobody else in the world but me that knows where it is.
4: Well, I'm still afraid of that murderous Injun.
1: You don't need to worry anymore, Hucky. I hung around at Thatcher's house till I heard the judge come back, and then I listened through the window. You don't need to worry no more about Injun Joe. Come on, I'll tell you about it while we load it up here. Right here's where Becky and me sat in the dark for a million days, I reckon. Over there yonder's where I saw Injun Joe creeping out of his hideout. It scared me to death, I tell you.
4: And the money was there?
1: That old rotten chest, just as big as life. Here's his hideout. He was standing right there when I spied it.
4: And there's the chest.
1: Look at Hucky. Look at all this coin.
4: Oh, Tom, we're rich. Real rich, Tom.
1: Oh, looky here, Huck. Don't this kind of make you want to turn robber, though?
4: And give up pirating, Tom? You think we ought to?
1: Oh, robbing's much more high-toned than being a pirate. Why, in most countries, robbers are always awful high up in the nobility. Dukes and such.
4: That sounds bully, Tom.
1: We'll call it Tom Sawyer's Robber Gang. Oh, don't that sound fine?
4: Yeah.
1: And we can have secret initiations for the fella.
4: Initiations?
1: Well, that's where we swear to stand by one another and never tell the gang secret, even if you're chopped all to flinders, and to kill anybody that hurts one of the gang.
4: Oh, that's gay. That's mighty gay, Tom.
1: Well, I'll bet it is. And that swearing's got to be done at midnight in the lonesomest, awfulest place you can find. And we got to swear on a coffin and sign it with blood.
4: Now, that's something like. Why, Tom, we're liable to have some real honest-to-goodness adventures with a gang like that.

Tom Sawyer by Samuel Clemens is one of the best of America's novels, brought to you each week by the NBC University of the Air. Next week, American Novels will present a seafaring tale of revolutionary days, The Pilot, by James Fenimore Cooper. Don't forget that this and countless other fine books are to be had in your local public library. Many American novels in the 1947 summer series are included in the useful handbook of the world's great novels, which you may obtain by sending 25 cents to World's Great Novels, Post Office Box 30, Station J, New York 27, New York. That's Post Office Box 30, Station J, New York 27. Tom Sawyer was adapted for radio by Ned Landon. The music was composed by Emil Soderstrom, and the orchestra was directed by Bernard Berkeley. The entire production was under the direction of Homer Heck. Tom Sawyer is played by David Whitehouse, Becky Thatcher by Florine Sears, Huck Finn by Leonard Smith, Aunt Polly by Viola Berwick, Injun Joe by Bill Rath, Mrs. Thatcher by Fern Persons, and Judge Thatcher by Jess Pugh. Others were Elmira Ressler and George Caesar. This is Hugh Downs. 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
3: From New York, where the American stage begins, NBC presents Best Plays, transcribed with John Chapman. Best Plays, a series of hour-length dramas selected from the outstanding successes of the New York stage. Now, John Chapman, drama critic of the New York Daily News, is here to introduce Faye Emerson in Another Language by Rose Franken. Mr. Chapman.
4: Thank you. And welcome to our audience. Some years ago, a housewife and mother named Rose Franken got the urge to write a play about a family named Hallam. When she'd finished it, she had 11 men and women in it, all named Hallam. So she called her play Hallam Wives and sent copies of it around to theater managers. One of these, name of Arthur Beckhard, decided he would risk a week's performance of it in a summer theater at Woodstock, New York. It went pretty well, and he figured he would try it on Broadway sometime, and he got around to it the following spring. By now, the title of the play had been changed to Another Language, and Another Language became one of the best plays of that season. The role of the most important of the Hallam wives, Stella, was played by Dorothy Stickney. For our performance now, we are happy to have, as Stella, Miss Faye Emerson, who is no stranger to the Best Plays series. In fact, Miss Emerson is so versatile and so busy that I don't believe she's a stranger to any kind of show business or any kind of audience. Our scenes are a couple of Hallam apartments, one on the west side and another on the east side of New York.
5: Every Tuesday evening, our four Hallam sons and their wives gather with Mama and me for a little supper in the dining room of our brownstone house on the west side of Manhattan. Mama's very proud of her boys, and this is her way of keeping in touch with them, keeping track of what they're doing. On this particular evening, the only ones missing were our youngest son, Victor, and his wife, Stella. Well, we didn't wait for Victor and Stella. We had our buffet supper, and then the boys settled down with me for a game of pinochle while the wives chatted with Mama.
6: I just don't know what's keeping Victor and Stella. He's always so punctual.
7: Stella?
8: She coming tonight?
6: Victor said she might.
7: That'll be a diversion.
6: I don't think I could stand such an honor.
8: How is her ladyship, anyway?
6: Don't ask me. I haven't seen her since the hospital. I called on her when she had her miscarriage.
7: I didn't even call. After all, she doesn't kill herself or any of us.
8: You can say that again. Oh, there they are now. Papa, boys, Vicky's here.
9: Hi.
10: Come in.
11: Hello, Mama. How's my best girl?
8: Oh, I'm all right, Vicky. I was afraid you weren't coming.
6: Oh. Oh, and Stella, this is a surprise.
12: Hello, Mother. I'm awfully glad to see you. How are you?
6: Oh, so-so. You're late.
12: Oh, we're sorry. Vicky didn't get home till late. Here, Mother, this is for you.
8: Oh, thank you, Stella. But you shouldn't.
6: Box and everything.
12: Well, hello, everybody. It's so nice to...
6: You're quite a stranger.
12: I know, Helen. I'm really ashamed.
8: I feel as if we ought to be introduced.
12: Oh, Grace, it isn't as bad as that.
7: Well, you look pretty good for anyone who says she's been sick.
12: Oh, I'm fine again, Etta.
13: Hello, Papa. Hello, fellas.
5: Hello, Vicky. Stella. I knew you'd come, my child.
12: Hello, Father.
8: Just look at my flowers, Papa.
5: Oh, they're wonderful. Beautiful.
12: Those are beauties, Stella. Must have cost something.
8: A whole dozen.
9: Yeah, you sure blew yourself, Vic.
10: Must be in the money.
13: Yeah, I guess business is looking up, eh, Vic?
8: Yes, but I have nothing big enough for such big flowers.
13: I told you it was silly to get chrysanthemums like that, Stella.
12: Oh, Vicky, you liar. You know you had as good a time as I did buying them, and they're so beautiful.
13: So is an oak tree. Well, what are you going to do with it?
12: Well, I thought we could use the umbrella stand.
8: But people don't use umbrella stands for flowers.
13: They're not sensible people, but you don't know Stella.
12: Well, let's try anyway, shall we?
8: Stella likes her own wedding things.
14: That's a cute dress she's got on. I can't wear that new line at all.
12: Listen, Grace, you need a different corset. I keep telling you.
14: Well, I've got to be comfortable. Can't kill myself for style.
12: How's this? Look, Grandma, see what a smart daughter-in-law you have?
8: Yes, it would be nicer if it wasn't for umbrellas.
12: Well, we could make believe it was always a chrysanthemum stand. Take this in the kitchen, will you, Vicky, dear? Fill it with water.
13: All right, nuisance.
9: Hi, Helen.
12: Oh, you stop that water, Helen.
9: It tickles, doesn't it?
12: Grace, that husband of yours is too fresh entirely.
8: Walter always likes his little jokes.
12: I don't think running your finger down a lady's spine is very funny. Is that your idea of a joke, Walter?
9: Oh, Stella, where's your sense of humor?
12: Ah, humor, you.
10: Ah, you missed him, Helen. Here's the way to do it.
9: No, you don't, Harry. I'll lick you.
10: You and who else?
13: It's too bad Jerry isn't here. Yeah, he'd show you, Walter.
8: No, boys, don't hurt yourself. Oh,
5: they're all right, Mama. Just playing around.
8: Oh, by the way, Paul, where's Jerry?
13: Well, he said he might drop in, didn't he, Etta?
14: Yes, but he wasn't sure.
8: That's not right. Tuesday nights ought to begin to mean something to him. He's old enough.
13: Yeah, that's true, Mama. You ought to talk to him, Etta.
14: No, I will.
5: Now, Mama, he wants to be with young people.
14: Well, come on, Papa. Help me with these dishes.
12: Etta, I don't think I've seen Jerry since...
14: You know how long? I'll tell you. Since your wedding.
8: 7 years ago.
12: Oh.
14: You wouldn't know him now, Stella. Yes, he's a grown-up man all of a sudden working for his father. But he'd rather be...
8: Oh, Jerry will never grow up. He'll always be a kid.
14: You'd be surprised, Helen. Jerry's very mature for 21. Paul says he'll go far in Wall Street.
8: He reminds me a lot of the way Vicky used to look.
13: Oh, what's the matter with the way I look now? Here's the umbrella, standstill.
12: Oh, thanks, Vicky. I'll put the flowers over by the window.
9: Well, Vic, I hear you want to move over to our side of town. Down, eh?
13: Who said so?
9: Mama was saying something about it.
14: Personally, I don't think the East River can compare with the Hudson.
13: Well, whenever Stella says the word, I'm ready.
9: You pay the rent, don't you?
13: Of course, but...
8: You and Stella haven't had a thing to eat. It was so late, we had ours before you came. Now I'm going to get you both a plate.
12: Oh, no, Mother. Thanks, but I couldn't eat a thing.
13: Me neither.
8: Well, sit down, Stella. Don't be like company.
12: Oh, I'm not, Mother. Really, I'm not.
8: Well, you don't even take your hat off.
12: Oh.
9: She knows it gives her sex appeal.
12: Oh, it's so light, I didn't even know it was on.
8: Well, take it off. We all saw it. I've been admiring it, but I can't wear that shape.
14: Simple enough, but that kind costs the most. Paul, would you like me in it?
13: No. It's too kiddish for you, Etta. It's okay for Stella.
8: Well, Stella knows how to buy.
12: I made it, Mother. Oh, go on. You didn't.
8: Let me see.
14: Well, yeah, it's nice that Stella has time to sew for herself.
9: Grace's motto is, why sew when you got safety pins?
8: Oh, is that so? I get precious little time with 3 growing children.
14: Well, Stella hasn't got such worries.
12: I wish I did have...
13: You said it.
14: And do you know what Stella should do? She wants babies. She shouldn't run around so much.
9: Yeah, stay home all day, Stella, and see what the stork brings. Huh?
12: But, Mother, I don't run around.
14: Victor says you go to art school now.
12: Oh, that's only twice a week for an hour.
10: What do you do there, anyway?
8: What do you think she does? Scrub floors?
12: Well, I'm taking a course in sculpturing.
9: What do you sculpt? Nudes?
12: Oh, heads only.
14: What do you do with them when they're finished?
12: Why, nothing.
14: You see? There's no sense to it.
12: Oh, maybe you're right, Mother. But I think I'd go crazy if I didn't do something. I think everyone knows what's best for himself, and...
8: And that's polite for mind your own business.
6: But it is our business.
15: One of these days, I'm going to put my foot down, young lady.
9: That's a way to treat him.
13: No, he's only talking.
8: What's that expression you always use, Grandma? Stella has him wound around her little finger.
12: Oh, don't be silly.
10: Henpecked makes it clearer.
15: Oh, so I'm henpecked, am I?
12: Oh, please, leave us alone. All of you.
6: Stella's mad now.
8: No, no, it's Victor who's angry. He doesn't like to hear the truth.
13: Gee, I started something.
16: You started something, all right, Walter.
10: I'll say. Henpecked.
5: Children, children. Now, stop it, please. Come on, Vicky. I'll take you on at Pinochle. You and your brothers.
15: Okay, Pop. Come on over and bring me luck, Mom.
8: In a minute, dear. I want to take these plates out.
12: I'll help you, Mother.
8: Well, the men play cards, but we've just got to sit. But when Harry goes to my folks, it's a different story. Come on, Helen. I got a big day tomorrow. I've got to get some sleep.
6: I said to Walter once, "You don't know how lucky you are, Walter," I said. "You married an orphan."
14: Oh, here's Jerry.
8: Oh, that his whistle?
6: Ridiculous time to get here.
8: Walk in, Jerry. Door's not locked.
17: Right. Hello, everybody.
14: Oh, hello, Jerry.
17: Hello. Where's Grandma?
18: I am, Jerry. I heard you.
17: Oh, how are you, Grandma? Here's a kiss. Hello, Grandpa.
5: Hello, Jerry, my boy.
6: Oh, Jerry, you've been forgetting your old grandmother.
17: Oh, no, I haven't, Grandma. But you know how it is.
8: Sure, we know. I bet he's crazy about the girls.
17: No, I'm not, Aunt Helen. No kidding.
14: Jerry's not girl crazy. They like him, all right, but he doesn't like them.
10: Oh, Jerry. Come earlier, Jerry.
19: Yeah, you missed some good grass.
18: Well, he'll get it anyway. There's plenty in the kitchen.
17: Oh, don't bother, Grandma. Oh, hello, Aunt Grace.
18: Oh, quite a thrill to be kissed by a young man again.
17: Oh, say, who's that, Mother?
18: Why, that's your Aunt Stella, for goodness sake. Jerry, you remember your Aunt Stella. Say, how do you do?
12: Oh, he does remind me of the way Vicky used to be.
17: Why, sure I remember Aunt Stella. How do, Aunt Stella?
12: Aunt Stella? This makes me feel so old.
17: But if I don't call you Aunt, I can't kiss you. Mm-hmm. Besides, you're not a bit like an aunt. I mean, you're not a bit old.
12: Oh, thank you, Jerry.
18: Come on, Jerry. Here's a plate for you. Now sit down and let me see you eat something.
17: Gee, this looks swell. Thanks a lot, Grandma.
18: And here's nice celery and olives.
8: And my carrot cake. Say, Etta, when's the last time you fed that boy?
18: Oh, I like to see people eat. Here, you're a businessman, Jerry.
17: Yeah.
20: That's all? Since when?
17: Oh, hello, Uncle Vic. Oh, Dad decided last week he just couldn't get along without me.
20: So we're not going to have an architect in the family?
17: No, doesn't look like it.
12: Did you really want to study architecture?
17: Oh, I was crazy, too. I still am. About more than anything else in the world.
12: Tell me about it.
18: Come on, eat, Jerry.
17: Oh, I'm eating a lot, Grandma. Well, I thought maybe I'd get a lucky break and go abroad. But I didn't.
12: Well, go on. What happened?
17: Well, first, Dad said he'd think it over, and well, then the family, sort of got him out of it.
14: What are you two hobnobbing about?
8: You'd think they were long-lost friends.
14: So intimate.
6: I only hope Stella isn't putting ideas into your head, Jerry.
17: What do you mean? Can't anybody even talk without...
21: Jerry, you're talking to your grandmother.
14: Sit down, Jerry. Finish your food.
18: Oh, don't sit down again, Jerry.
6: Oh, I've got to hold go to bed.
18: Oh, Jerry just came.
8: Oh, we've got to go, too. Come on, Harry.
18: No, it's too early. Now, don't go. Now, you boys finish your game.
10: You just can't feed your face and run. What's the matter with you?
8: Well, I'll do a crossword puzzle. Now, where's the paper?
12: I wish Uncle Vicky would finish his game.
8: Here's the paper, looking right at me.
14: Oh, crossword puzzles. After all these years, I can just about do them.
18: I'm wonderful at them. Let's see.
8: Say, Stella, you're an artist. What's an American etcher that begins with W?
12: Whistler?
14: That's right. I've got his mother.
17: Is that true, Aunt Stella? You're an artist? Do you paint or anything like that?
12: Well, I used to before I was married. I'm beginning again.

0: I'd like to see you sometime when we could talk by ourselves. I mean, I want to ask you about painting and things. There's nobody much that I can talk to.
1: Why, of course, Jerry, anytime.
0: Oh, thanks. Let's
2: get going.
1: Just a minute, dear.
2: What?
1: Vicky, couldn't everyone come over to our place next Tuesday evening?
3: Well, that's an idea. You ask them, Stella.
2: Hey, look here, all you people. Stella has something to suggest. Attention.
4: Friends, Romans, countrymen.
5: Lend me your ears.
4: Yay!
6: Oh, behave, Walter.
1: I want you all to come over to our place next Tuesday evening. Jerry's coming, too.
7: Oh, no.
5: Oh, why not, Mama?
7: Oh, that's too big a trip for an old lady like me. Perhaps if you'd live nearer, yes.
5: Oh, come, Mama. Just this once won't tire you. It's a nice idea of Stella's.
1: Thank you, Father.
6: Jerry, you ought to say thank you to Aunt Stella.
1: Then you'll come, all of you?
8: I'm willing, if the rest are.
6: I'll go. Anything for a change, Helen. The way I feel about it.
3: Fine, then it's all settled. Our place next Tuesday.
7: Oh, now, I'm an old lady, Vicky. Now, it's better for you young people to come to me.
3: Oh, come on, Mama dear. I'll blow you to a taxi over and back.
7: Oh, no.
0: Aunt Stella, I wanted to talk to you alone. Well, not with the whole gang hanging around.
1: Why, of course, any time, Jerry. Drop in and have dinner with us.
2: Get a move on, Stella. Here's your coat. Catch.
1: Oh.
0: Allow me. Aunt Stella.
1: Thank you, Jerry.
0: I got you that time, Stella.
2: I'll teach you to turn your back on water.
0: That's a damn fool trick. You watch what you're doing, you hear?
7: What's got into you, Jerry, to talk that way to your Uncle Walter?
2: Apologize to your uncle this instant.
6: Go on, Jerry. Say, excuse me, Uncle Walter.
0: I apologize, Uncle Walter. Good night, Aunt Stella.
3: Come on, Stella, get your coat on. Let's go.
1: Yes, Vicky. We'd better. Good night, Mother, and good night, Father. Good night, everyone. We'll expect you next Tuesday evening.

0: Well, we all plan to have another gathering of the Hallams at Stella's and Victor's home following Tuesday evening. They lived in an old building near Beekman Place on New York's east side, one flight up. Their home has a pleasant lived-in quality, nicely decorated by Stella. On this particular evening, at about 7:30, Stella was preparing for the visits of the Hallam family, ranging furniture, lighting candles, while Victor dozed on the divan.
1: Hello? Hello? Who? Oh, Jerry. Yes, of course. Anything wrong? Oh, I don't know. You just sounded that way. No, not a bit. Really, come along. Goodbye, Jerry.
2: Well, what's the matter with him?
1: Well, he's at 59th Street, and could he come right over ahead of the others?
2: There goes my nap. 7:30. What's the idea?
1: I don't know, but he seemed awfully upset. I think he wants to talk to us, Vicky.
2: What about family?
1: Putting him in business now when there's so much in him that wants to come out, well, that's a waste of a young life.
2: Well, if that's the stuff you've been handing him, no wonder he's been hanging around here this week.
1: Once for tea and once to return a book.
2: And Saturday, you told me.
1: Oh, well, that was to return another book, and I was leaving for the exhibition, so I took him along.
2: A boy his age shouldn't be hanging around art galleries. What do you want to do, make a sissy out of him?
1: Mickey, when you talk like that, I could just shake you. It's so awfully typical of...
2: Typical of what?
1: Well, of the kind of mentality that ridicules when it doesn't understand.
2: So I've got that kind of mentality,
1: well,
2: huh?
1: Well, sometimes if I close my eyes, I think it's Harry or Walter or Paul talking.
2: Look here, Stella. I've warned you often enough to leave your opinion of my family out of our conversation.
1: But it isn't family, it's you. You can't see that Jerry ought to get away to find himself and...

0: You can't see that, then. Something in you that's always been very dear and precious to me has died without my knowing it.
1: Well, you're certainly taking the kid's troubles to heart.
0: Well, because he's so much, well, the way you used to be. Maybe that's why I'm so fond of him.
1: Well, I'm glad you like somebody in my family.
0: Well, I've never fooled myself about the way they feel toward me. They resent me terribly.
1: Well, if they do, it's because you hi-hat them.
0: That isn't true, and you know it. I just want more out of life than waking up in the morning and going to bed at night. Oh, I want a great deal more than that, Vicky. And I want a great deal more of marriage than the mere routine of a man and woman living together. Especially when two people began by loving each other the way we did.
1: You did love me?
0: Oh, I still do more than anything else in the world.
1: Well, if you do, seems to me you'd give up a few of these fads.
0: Art school.
1: I don't see where it gets you. Nobody's called you a genius.
0: Oh, I know I'm not a genius, Vicky. I know how silly it must seem to your people, but it's my way of helping myself.
1: Well, what do you need help about?
0: Plenty.
1: You know what's the matter with you, don't you? You're just a plain, garden-variety romantic. You want a honeymoon to last forever. But good Lord, Stella, you can't expect that. It's bound to wear off. And something a lot better takes its place.
0: What takes its place?
1: Well, you know as well as I do.
0: Oh, Vicky, we need a serious talk, you and I.
1: Nonsense. I understand you a lot better than you think I do.
0: But you don't know what it means to be lonely.
1: What have you got to be lonely about? Afraid I don't love you anymore? Oh, little fool, come here.
0: Oh, Vicky, please. This sort of thing doesn't mean anything unless we're close. At least not with me. You ought to know that by this time.
1: I don't know what you want. You're just all mixed up. Oh, look here, Estelle. You're not going to be a crab and spoil the evening, are you?
0: Oh, Vicky, I want this to be a lovely party.
1: I know you do, darling.
0: Ah, oh, Vicky.
1: Estelle.
0: Better shave, dear. It's getting late.
1: Oh, I suppose I must. You better get dressed, too, Estelle. Jerry will be along any minute.
0: I am dressed.
1: Well, if you keep that thing on, the folks will think it's a nightgown.
0: Oh, Jerry.
1: I told you so. You let him in. Now, listen, Estelle. About this bug he's got about going abroad. I don't want you to encourage him.
0: Are you really going to take that stand?
1: You'd feel swell if he got in a scrape with some woman over there.
0: Oh, Vicky.
1: Well, I mean it. Keep out of it. At least while I shave.
0: Hello, Jerry.
2: Hello, Stella. Shall I put my things in the closet?
0: Oh, you can just leave them on the chair. Come on in.
2: Oh, gosh. This room's beautiful at night with the candles lit.
0: Well, you sit here and enjoy it. I'm going to change my dress.
2: No, don't. I like it. What you've got on.
0: Well, I'd better change.
2: Stella, please, I want to show you something.
0: Show me later.
2: No, I don't want to show you later. Not when everyone's around.
0: Well, what is it, Jerry?
2: This? Oh, I feel like a fool now. Well, you didn't act this way on Saturday.
0: Saturday?
2: Well, don't you even remember?
0: Well, I remember we went to the exhibition.
2: Oh, I remember more than that. Lots more. I remember every word you said and how you looked when you said it.
0: Oh, Jerry, how dreadful. You sound like a detective.
2: No, don't joke, Stella. Being with you that day made everything different and wonderful. But all it meant to you, I guess, was just going to an exhibition.
0: Oh, it meant more than that, Jerry. Because I enjoyed seeing the pictures with you. It was nice. Awfully nice.
2: Awfully nice. Oh. Well, I see. Sure.
0: What was it you wanted to show me, Jerry?
2: Oh, never mind.
0: Is this it?
2: Uh-huh.
0: Shall I open it?
2: Oh, sure. If you want to.
0: Oh, it's soft.
2: Go ahead. See what it is.
0: Oh. Oh, a velvet cocker spaniel.
2: Uh-huh. You remember it?
0: Well, of course. We were walking across 57th Street after the exhibition, and this pop was in a toy shop window, and...
2: And you said, oh, Jerry, look. Isn't it adorable?
0: It's one of the sweetest things that ever happened to me. You're surprising me this way. But it won't do, you see. It just won't do.
2: Why, Stella, you're crying.
0: Nonsense. Why should I cry over a funny little toy dog?
2: Stella, you're not angry.
0: No, Jerry, dear. Only, I'm your aunt. And little boys oughtn't to buy things for their aunts. It ought to be the other way around.
2: You're not my aunt. I mean, well, really, you're not. There's no relationship between us.
0: Oh, but there is. I have a lot of interest in you, Jerry. I'm rooting for you to go abroad. With the whole Hallam family glaring at me to mind my own business.
2: I wish you would.
0: Why, Jerry...
2: Well, I mean, I don't want to go. If I went away, it would mean that I couldn't see you anymore.
0: Jerry, you're acting like a child.
2: I didn't know I was going to feel this way about you. Even when I bought the dog, it was only fun surprising you.
3: Stella!
2: But...
0: What is it, dear?
3: Where the devil's my clothes brush? Oh, hello, Jerry. I left it in the closet on the nail. What'd you do with it?
0: I bet anything it's right where you left it.
3: Don't tell me. It's not there.
0: Wait a minute.
3: Well, Jerry, you look like a ray of sunshine to come to a party. What's the matter, kid? Hard to get accustomed to business?
2: Yeah, a little.
3: Grouching about it's not going to get you any place.
2: Oh, you don't know anything about it.
3: Yes, I do. I was young once, too.
0: Here, helpless. Your clothes brush.
3: Well, where'd you find it?
0: In your closet, just where you left it.
3: Okay, tell me I'm blind.
2: Stella, I could kill him treating you like that.
0: Jerry, don't be silly.
2: He doesn't understand things about you. He doesn't know how to make you happy.
0: I am very happy.
2: I see. Then Saturday was all a dream.
0: No. No, Jerry, it was wonderful. As if time had gone back 7 years. But it wasn't you I was happy with, Jerry. It was Uncle Vicky. Don't you see?
2: Then there isn't any place for me at all?
0: No, Jerry. Jerry, listen to me. You're not in love with me the way you think.
2: Stella, you...
0: No, no, you're not. I'm just taking the place of that girl you will love someday. Now you're lonely and... Well, you're dazzled by the experience of talking to someone who understands the things you want to say.
2: I know what you're doing. You're treating me like a child because you're afraid. You're afraid of yourself and you're afraid of me.
0: Jerry,
2: Stella, there's nothing wrong about this. It just happened.
0: Jerry, don't.
2: Stella,
0: leave me alone, please.
3: Well, here we are.
0: Did you leave the room tidy, Vicky, in case the folks go in there?
3: That's all right. Well, a toy dog. They sure can make stuff these days. Where'd it come from?
0: Jerry bought it for his girl. He opened it for me to see. I'll wrap it up.
3: Oh, so there's a girl in this, too. Well, women like this kind of nonsense. Hey, didn't I buy you something like that when we were first married, Stell?
0: It was a kitten with a blue ribbon around its neck.
3: Yeah, I threw away $5 on it without batting an eyelash. Yeah, women are nuts, all right. Careful, Jerry. Better go easy. What's her name?
2: There isn't any girl. Not the way you mean.
0: Don't tease him, Vicky, please.
3: Look at him. No wonder he wants to set the world on fire. It's all right, old man. You're not the
0: Vicky,
3: first...
0: Oh, Vicky, don't. He's unhappy. Now, you've got to help him go away and find himself, please.
3: I told you how I feel, didn't I?
0: But I want you to change your mind. Oh, please, for my sake.
3: Oh, drop it. Just a minute, folks.
2: Stella, I've got to get out of here. I can't stand it. I can't stand it.

0: In a moment, Act Two of Another Language, starring Fay Emerson. This is NBC, the National Broadcasting Company.
1: Why don't you live over in civilization anyway?
2: Yeah, we could have bought the taxi for what it cost us.
3: Oh, I'm so glad you all came. It's wonderful to have you here at last, Mother.
4: Thank you, Stella.
3: Vicky, help the boys put their coats in the closet.
5: Come along, ma'am.
3: Grace, you and Helen, you lay your coats on the bed in my room.
6: Oh, all right.
3: Here, Mother, let me help you.
4: No, a moment. Let me rest a moment.
3: Oh, I'll get some spirits of ammonia.
7: Oh, don't bother, Stella. Your smelling salts, Mama?
4: In my bag.
7: Here, now sniff, Mama. Oh, she'll be all right, Stella.
8: Hey, what's wrong, Mama?
9: Is she faint?
8: Huh? Mama, you look pale.
4: I'll be all right.
7: Come now, Mama. Brace up.
4: I'm all right. It's nothing, my boys. The stairs, I guess.
1: That's it. The steps were too much for her.
9: Oh, Mama, you stretch out on the bed inside. Here, let me carry you.
4: No, Vicky, I can walk. I can walk.
3: But, Helen, it's only one flight up, and, well, she's used to stairs in her own house.
10: If you ask me, she made up her mind last week that these particular stairs would be too much for her.
5: Hey, come here a minute, will you, Stella? Spirits of ammonia.
3: All right, Vicky. Okay, you girls make yourselves at home.
4: Oh, I wish we could have a little light.
10: Are you a cripple?
11: Where's the switch?
10: Oh, here it is.
4: The furniture doesn't even match.
10: How'd you like the dress she's wearing?
4: All I can do to keep a straight face.
10: Oh, she just likes to be different. Look here, Grace. Art stuff.
4: Oh, for heaven's sake. I think it's a man's head.
10: It looks like Harry, I swear. Absolutely.
4: What if you discover your husband's carrying on with Stella?
10: Can you imagine the excitement in the Hallam family? I've discovered my husband's head on Stella's table.
9: Don't flatter him, Helen. That's me.
1: Got a little bit of me in it, Vicky. Not bad.
10: Mm, well, that's one thing that Hallam men don't do. Run around with other women.
2: Yes, Hallams. Keep clear of scandal.
4: Is it virtue or dumbness?
10: Dumbness, I guess.
1: Mama.
4: Now, don't bother about me, children. I'll be all right.
9: Here, Mama. On the divan.
4: Oh, thank you, Vicky. You're a fine boy to your old mother.
7: Well, Jerry.
12: Hello, Grandpa.
7: Come over here in the corner. Want to talk to you.
13: Hey, come here, Vicky, Harry. I'll tell you a good one about the goat and the cement mixture.
4: Why don't you come over here in the light, Jerry?
12: I'm all right here, Grandma. I'm talking to Grandpa.
10: Why all the candles, Stella?
4: Got money to burn. You eat your meals in here, too, Stella?
3: Yes, it's a combined living and dining room.
4: Well, I like a dining room separate.
3: You always use your dining room as a living room, Mother.
4: That's quite different. We have a parlor. Hey,
13: what's this, Vicky? Oh, it's a Vicky Tirola.
9: Yep, portable.
3: Want to hear it?
1: Sure. Let's hear how it compares with our big one.
9: All right, Harry, bring it over.
10: You got any records?
9: There's some in here in this compartment.
4: Well, play something.
9: Okay, here we go.
1: What's the name of that record?
3: It's Brahms.
2: I knew it was highbrow.
4: Play something good. Haven't you got anything good?
10: Well, here's The Wedding of the Painted Doll.
4: Oh, that's ancient.
10: I don't care. I like it anyway.
2: Well, put it on, Vicky. What's the difference?
9: Okay, Walter.

0: Oh, that's sweet. Very pretty.
1: Isn't it, Mama? Feeling better?
0: Yes, I'm all right, I guess.
1: Come on, Harry, let's dance. We're not the angel. Let's show them.
2: I won't.
0: Oh, yes, Harry, let me see you.
3: That's too fast. It's too fast for Walt, Helen.
4: Come on, Grace. We'll show them.
0: Oh, I'm rotten. I feel you, Dad.
4: Just follow me.
3: There's no walls. You can't walk this. Let's sit down.
0: No, don't stop, Harry.
1: Oh, I'm dead. Let me stop, Harry. I'm dizzy.
3: Look at Walter.
0: Oh, Walter's real good.
1: That ought to take you down around the hips, Grace.
0: Oh, come, Vicky. Why aren't you dancing?
5: Yes, Vicky and Stella.
3: Yeah, suppose you show us.
4: Oh, come on, Stella.
0: It's been a long time, Vicky.
6: Oh. Hey, who's leading, you or me?
0: You, darling. You two dance good together
1: at your wedding.
0: Oh, that's enough for me, Walter. Yeah. Oh, go put on another record. Who's next?
5: Jerry. Come on, Jerry. What's the matter with you?
1: Show us some new steps, Jerry.
4: That's right. Hey, this is getting to be a real party.
7: Here, Jerry, you can have my wife as a partner.
0: Oh, now we'll see something.
3: The two youngest ought to give a good performance.
5: Oh, please, no.
1: Oh, don't be silly, Stella. Go on.
4: Come on, Jerry. Ask the pretty lady. Here's the waltz. And Stella?
5: No, I'm tired.
0: Oh, Stella's always tired.
6: Be a sport, Stella. Why do you have to spoil the fun all the time?
5: All right, Vicky.
0: Go on, Jerry. Just make her dance.
4: I can't. If she doesn't want to.
5: Come on, Jerry.

0: cub.
1: I'll say, they ought to get loving cubs.
2: Yes, what's it be, Walter? Find something.
1: Here, how about this thing?
0: No. I found something.
2: Oh, Stella's plaster moth.
3: Oh, great. Vicky's head.
4: Jerry, my boy, as speaker for the Hallam family, it gives me great pleasure to present you with this trophy for your magnificent jive jazz dancing, Vicky's head.
5: Damn you. Damn all of you. Get out of my way, Walter.
6: What in the world got into Jerry to make him do a thing like that? Say a thing like that.
0: That's the second time he's done that to me.
7: You oughtn't let him get away with it. Paul ought to see that he gets it good and plenty.
6: Oh, you fools. You crazy fools.
7: Stella.
6: I thought so. Stella's been encouraging Jerry.
8: And if I have, is it anything worse than what you've done?
7: Stella, what are you saying?
6: 1 minute, Vicky. I would like to hear what it is that we've done. Well, Stella?
8: You're all so sure of yourselves. You're trying to mold Jerry's life to fit your own, and it's wrong. I know what I'm talking about, because you've done the same to Vicky and me, and you mustn't. You've got to let the three of us alone. You've got to let Vicky and me keep our marriage the way it started.
6: Enough, please. I have heard quite enough.
7: Vicky, I think your wife's out of her mind.
6: Oh, I feel faint.
0: Grace, get a little water for Mama.
8: Vicky, you know what I'm driving at, and you know I'm right.
7: Shut up. Look what you've done. Now make excuses for your actions if you can.
8: No, Vicky. I'll be in my room.
9: You all right, Mama?
6: I'm going home. I'm going right home.
9: Mom.
6: No, Vicky. Don't try to stop me. I cannot stay here after such insults.
9: Oh, come on, Mama. You can't go home like this.
6: I know it's not your fault. Come over soon. Your mother's always happy to have you.
9: Sure. I'll phone or something later. You be sure to rest when you get home.
0: We'll look after her. So long, Dick.
9: So long.
2: Good night. Don't worry.
9: Bye, everybody.
0: Bye.
2: Bye.
7: All right, Stella, you can come out now. They're gone.
8: Don't use that tone to me, Vicky.
7: Why, you ought to be glad I even give you a chance to explain.
8: There's nothing to explain. I needed you. But you didn't love me enough to know about it.
7: When it comes to love, I wouldn't talk if I were you. The one single thing I've asked of you in our married life is to be decent to my folks. I want this to be a lovely party, Vicky. And what do you do? The first time my mother's been to my home in over 2 years.
8: Maybe it's just as well for all of us to know exactly where we stand.
7: Yes. And I'll be the first to tell you where you stand. You're going to do as I say hereafter. I'll leave you alone to think it over.
8: Where are you going?
7: If I did what you deserve, I'd say it's none of your business. But if you really want to know, I'm going over to the folks.
8: Vicky, if you go to them now, we'll never get back.
7: It's up to you now to make the first move to get back to where we were. My slate's clean. I've been as good a husband as any man could be to any woman.
8: Have you, Vicky?
7: I've given you everything you wanted. I don't gamble, I don't drink, I don't cheat. Why, I don't know that other women even exist. No, who the devil's that? Oh, it's you. What are you doing here?
5: I've got to speak to Aunt Stella.
7: It's a pretty lousy thing you did, losing your temper.
5: I know it. That's why I came back. Aunt Stella, I'm sorry I did that. It was rotten of me.
8: It doesn't matter.
7: I blame your Aunt Stella more than I blame you.
5: She didn't have anything to do with it.
7: She did her level best to egg you on against the family.
5: You can't talk to her that way. It's my fault, I tell you.
8: Oh, Jerry, get out. Go away. I don't want you here.
7: You stay right where you are, Jerry. And listen, Stella. If my nephew has the decency to come back and say he's sorry, you at least have the decency to hear him out.
8: But Jerry and I have nothing more to say to each other. It's you and I who need to talk.
7: I've had my say. I'm through till you come to your senses.
5: Uncle Vic, where are you going?
7: Your aunt and I understand each other perfectly. And as for Jerry, you might try, as long as he's here, to let him see where a lot of idiotic notions get you.
5: No, wait!
7: Good night.
5: I'm going to get him back. He's crazy.
8: No, Jerry. Let him go. You go, too.
5: The way they all walk out on you, it's their fault, too.
8: Don't worry about it, Jerry. Just go home and forget everything you've seen and heard tonight. It was such an ugly end to something that was so beautiful.
5: Gee, Stella. I can't leave you like this. Your eyes... I can't stand to see the pain in them. I want to do something to take that look out of your eyes.
8: Then go home, Jerry. Go home.
5: No, I can't go home and leave you like this. I belong here because I love you. I love you.
8: Jerry, don't. I'm too tired to scold you.
5: Stella, Stella, you don't want to scold me. You don't really want to scold me. Let me hold you close.
8: I must.
5: Stella.
8: Oh, Jerry. Oh, Jerry.

0: Well, after we got home from our unfortunate visit with Stella and Victor, Mama went right upstairs to bed and I called the doctor. I didn't think she was as ill as she appeared to be, but I wanted to be sure it was just her reaction to Stella's behavior. Vicky surprised us getting here before the doctor arrived and staying overnight. Early next morning, Harry and Helen arrived to help out. Downstairs, Harry was trying to fix an electric iron while Helen watched.
1: I can't fix this iron now.
2: Harry, I've got the iron and nightgown for Grandma.
1: And I've got to get down to business.
2: Oh, I have Vicky's breakfast already. I wish he'd come down.
1: Where's the screwdriver?
2: Right in front of your nose.
1: Oh.
2: Listen, Harry. Do you think it's real? I mean, you think Grandma's really sick?
1: No. Pop called you up this morning to come over and help out because she was down in the backyard dancing a jig.
2: Don't be funny. I'd like to know what went on. How Vicky happened to be here at the folks in the first place?
1: Because he showed a little guts for once in his life.
2: You mean he just walked out and left her?
1: Yep. It's about time. The way Stella acted last night was a disgrace. He has a right to be sore.
2: Oh, well. I can sort of sympathize with her. Poor thing. She had this grand idea Vicky was in a class by himself. Well, another Hallam wife cured.
1: That's enough, Helen.
3: Don't you two ever stop picking on each other.
1: I'm awake, Vicky.
3: Yeah, you can go up now.
1: Finish this, will you?
3: No, I'll try.
1: All you do is splice the wire and screw these sockets.
2: I'll get you breakfast.
3: Just a cup of coffee.
2: Oh, for goodness sake.
3: I'm not hungry.
2: Oh, well. I wouldn't get divorced over it exactly.
3: Well, there's no need of that. Stella knows she was wrong, all right.
2: How do you know she does, Vicky?
3: For the simple reason that I phoned her early this morning to come and make things right with Mama. Apologize.
2: Don't tell me she's going to do it.
3: Why not? She said she'd leave right away. Does that sound as if she had me wound around a little finger?
2: The one thing I always handed Stella was that she had gumption. And here she swallows what you did and comes over here, meek as you please, to say excuse me.
3: Ever stop to think she might be fond of me?
2: Well, maybe that's it. Well, anyway, you need some food in your stomach. I'll get your coffee and roll.
1: I brought the morning paper, Vicky.
3: See, Mama?
1: Yeah, just for a minute.
3: How'd you find it?
1: Better than I expected. Seems tickled Stella's coming over.
3: Yeah, I thought it'd please her.
1: Well, I gotta hurry along. You coming?
3: No, I'll wait.
1: Helen in the kitchen?
3: Yeah.
1: Tell her goodbye for me. So long, Vicky.
3: So long.
2: Harry Gold?
3: Yep.
2: Sure coffee's all you want?
3: Yeah, this is fine. That's Stella.
2: I'll go.
3: No, I'll go. Say, Helen, beat it, will you?
2: Okay, I'll get lost. I'll go up and see Grandma.
3: Hello, Stella. Guess I ought to say thanks for coming over.
4: Why? I'm doing this for myself, Vicky.
3: Kind of thought you were doing it for me.
4: I didn't want to hurt Mother. And if it will make her feel better for me to say so, it would be stupid to stay away.
3: Look here, Stella. You're still mad or what?
4: Why should I be mad? You act a certain way because you're you. I act a certain way because I'm me. That's all there is to it.
3: All right, let's forget it. You did wrong last night, but you can't do more than say you're sorry. I did wrong, maybe, by leaving you alone. And I'm sorry. Didn't sleep a wink. How'd you like being by yourself?
4: I wasn't by myself very long.
3: Huh?
4: Well, Jerry didn't leave until almost 3.
3: Oh. Talk some sense into him?
4: I hope so.
3: Good. Now let's kiss and make up.
4: I wish it were as simple as that, Vicky. But it isn't.
3: Oh, what do you want me to do? Bring a pound of candy and a bunch of roses home tonight?
4: I won't be there, Vicky.
3: You won't what? Well, where are you going?
4: I don't know quite yet. I just want to be alone for a while to think things through.
3: And what am I supposed to do?
4: Think things through, too, Vicky. It's high time.
3: But who's going to fix my dinner while I'm thinking things through? Honestly, Stell, you're all upset over nothing. I don't see what you're driving at.
4: There's so much you don't see, Vicky, that It almost breaks my heart. And that's why I want to be alone for a while.
3: It's a lot of hysterical nonsense. You're not going.
4: I don't know what you're going to do about it, Vicky.
3: I'm going to do this about it. Come here. Oh, Stella, limber up. Inside, I mean. I got a feeling I can't get at you.
4: And it's the loneliest feeling in the world, isn't it, Vicky?
2: Hello.
4: Hello, Helen.
2: Sorry to interrupt the love scene, Stella, but Grandma knows you're here.
4: Oh, I'll go up then.
3: Tell Mama I'll be up to say goodbye, Stella.
2: All right, Vicky. Well, everything hunky-dory?
3: What? Oh, sure, yeah.
2: Really?
3: Oh, for heaven's sake, Helen, lay off, will you?
2: Who's that?
3: Looks like Etta.
2: Paul, too. Grandma bats an eyelash and the whole gang comes trooping in. I'll go.
5: Oh, well, Helen, look, have you seen Jerry? Has he been here at all? Oh, hello, Vic.
6: Vic, you here?
2: They didn't even know about Graham. It's Jerry.
3: Jerry, what's the matter?
5: He didn't come home all night.
6: Oh, isn't it dreadful?
3: Well, didn't come home. That's funny.
5: We came over to find out if he left your place with the others.
3: No, he didn't.
6: Oh, Paul, I know something's happened to him.
3: Nonsense, Etta. Probably went off on a bat somewhere.
6: Oh, no, not Jerry. But when I saw his bed hadn't been slept in, I couldn't stand it. Oh, God, don't let anything happen to him. He's all I've got.
5: You better control yourself.
3: Well, he'll turn up. Don't worry.
2: And that's easy to say, Vicky. But I'd be half out of my mind if I was Etta. Especially the mood Jerry was in last night.
5: What mood?
3: The kid was upset. Family sort of got his goat, I guess.
6: I knew it was something like that. I know he's not happy with Paul in business. I've said it all along.
5: Nonsense.
3: Well, he's in love. That might explain a lot.
2: That's right. We were teasing him about it.
5: Do you know anything about this ever?
6: Not a word.
5: How do you know about it, Vic?
3: Stella told me.
2: Shall I call her? She's upstairs with Grandma.
3: No, she'll be down in a minute.
5: It's a pity I have to go to my sister-in-law for information of this kind ever. It's the least you could do to keep your son's confidence instead of go to bridge parties.
2: That's a terrible thing to say at a time like this, Paul.
6: The Hallam men think they can say anything to their wives and it doesn't hurt.
2: Well, even if Jerry's in love, I don't see what that has to do with staying out all night.
3: Except that he might have spent the night with her, that's all.
6: Oh, no. A sweeter, more innocent boy never lived.
3: Here's your boy now, big as life.
5: Well, he'll give an accounting of himself, all right.
6: Please, Paul, don't lose your temper with him.
5: Well, young man,
7: I thought maybe I'd find you here.
6: Jerry, where have you been? How could you frighten me so?
5: Well, young man, suppose you explained yourself.
7: If you're going to start hounding me, I'll leave.
5: Where did you spend last night? And I want the truth.
7: Walking. Most of it.
5: Most of it? Where'd you spend the rest of it?
7: Leave me alone. I'm going.
5: No, Jerry, we're going to settle this here and now. There's a woman in this, isn't there? Who is she?
7: Will you leave me alone?
6: Jerry, don't act this way. If you're in love, that's all right.
7: Yes. I'm in love.
6: Jerry.
2: Well, I think that's fine, Jerry. Congratulations.
7: Yes, it's swell.
6: Jerry, who is she?
5: Come on, son. Who is she?
7: I can't tell you.
6: Oh, Jerry, darling, if she's a nice girl and comes from a nice family, I want to meet her.
5: Certainly. Why shouldn't your mother meet her?
7: No.
5: Why not?
7: Leave me alone, please.
3: Well, is she someone you'd be ashamed to let your mother meet?
7: No, she isn't. She's the most wonderful person in the world.
6: All the more reason, darling. Bring her up.
7: I can't.
5: Why can't you? That's what I want to know.
7: She's married.
3: Oh, my God.
6: Jerry, married?
5: So that's it. Well, where did you pick her up?
7: In heaven. That's where.
5: And did you spend the night with her in heaven?
3: That's enough. Let him alone now, can't you?
5: Let him alone when he's mixed up with some bum?
7: You use that word about her again and I'll kill you.
5: Okay, I'll call her by her right name.
3: Lay off, Paul, for God's sake.
5: Let me manage this.
3: What's the matter with you? This is no place for a scene with Mama sick upstairs.
2: Yes, here comes Stella now. I'll bet anything Graham wants to know what's going on here. I'll go out and see.
7: Stella.
4: Jerry, why do you look that way? What's the matter?
5: He's running around with a married woman. That's what's the matter. How do I know she's not framing something on him?
4: She's not framing anything on him.
5: How much of this do you know?
4: Everything.
6: Stella, if you've encouraged him, I'll never forgive you.
5: Come out with it, Stella. Tell us what you know.
7: No. No, Stella, don't. They wouldn't understand.
4: Please, Jerry.
5: Yes, you keep out of this. This is my affair from now on.
7: It's not your affair. It's mine. I'm not a child. You won't drag it out of us. You won't, I tell you.
5: Oh, protecting her, huh?
7: What if I am?
5: Well, it's my right to know everything there is to know, see? Now, there's never been a scandal in the Hallam family, and my son won't be the first to start one. Now, Stella, I don't know whether you know it or not, but this young fool didn't come home all night.
4: I didn't know it. No.
5: Well, what time did he leave your house?
3: I can tell you that. 3 o'clock.
7: Who told you?
3: Stella.
7: What else did she tell you?
3: What else was there to tell me?
7: Nothing.
5: Well, what's all the mystery about? Where did he go after he left your place, Stella?
4: I don't know. Where did you go, Jerry?
7: No place. I just walked.
5: Oh, don't lie.
7: I'm not lying.
5: I say you are. Stella, you're trying to shield him.
4: I don't have to, Paul. You can believe anything he tells you.
5: Well, he's telling me too damn little. Did he spend the night with this bum?
7: Come on, Stella, let's get out of here.
4: Stay where you are, Jerry. There's no reason to run away.
7: I don't want to run away. I'd like to tell him. Honest, I want to tell him. I'm proud of loving you. Do you get that? All of you? I'm proud of loving her.
5: Good God, what's this? Why, Stella, you dirty...
1: Stop it! I've heard enough.
5: You poor deluded fool. No wonder you've heard enough.
1: Don't you suppose I've known about it all along? Didn't you hear me say I knew he'd been at the apartment till 3 o'clock?
5: What are you made of? Blood or water?
1: Common sense. What was the use of making a fuss about it? I knew Jerry would get over it. I knew Stella'd handle him.
6: Well, this certainly puts a new complexion on things. I never knew you were a martyr, Vicky.
1: No martyr about it. How could anybody take it seriously?
5: When did this begin with him?
1: Well, I guess it began here at the folks last week. We got home and Stella said, I think I made a hit with your nephew. We laughed ourselves sick over it.
7: Stella, you laughed.
1: Well, what'd you think we'd do, bust out crying?
7: You laughed.
4: Jerry, no, I...
1: And a lucky thing for you, we did take it as a joke.
5: Your uncle's right, you impudent pup.
6: The idea a big boy like you makes such a spectacle of yourself. You ought to go right over and say, I apologize, Aunt Stella.
7: I apologize, Aunt Stella. I'll go now.
4: Oh, Jerry, no, don't believe it. Come back.
1: Let him go.
5: Yes, Stella. He needs a jolt to bring him to his senses.
4: But you can't let him go this way. He believed what Vicky said. Get out of my way, Paul. Let me go after him, please.
1: You better keep quiet, Stella. It's none of your business.
4: But it is my business. That boy loves me, and I won't let you destroy something that's been beautiful between us.
5: To both of you.
6: It's pretty late to talk that way, Stella, after you've been making fun of him all along.
4: I haven't been making fun of him. Vicky lied.
1: Don't listen to her. She's out of her mind.
4: Listen, Vicky didn't know anything about Jerry and me until now. This morning, in this room.
5: I thought there was something phony about this. So, Vicky's been saving your face.
4: I'd rather think that, Paul, than anything else in the world. But it isn't so. Vicky lied to save the Hallam family.
1: You don't know what you're saying.
4: You made a gesture for me, Vicky. But it wasn't good enough. Fear, that's what it was. You were afraid for them to know that I was the... bum you were talking about. So you made a joke of it and hid behind it like a coward. And you didn't care what you did to Jerry as long as you were safe.
5: That's a good story, Stella.
3: She's telling the truth. But I didn't have the guts to face the truth before the family because for 7 years you've all been waiting to say, I told you so. Now go ahead and say it.
5: And you're going to let her get away with this?
3: I'm not going to let her get away with anything. I don't have to. Stella, when you came here this morning, you said you wanted to go away. You listen to what I have to say first, then you can go away if you want. I'm not even going to ask you if you spent the night with Jerry. I'm going to tell you. You didn't. You understand that? You didn't. I know you didn't, because I know it.
8: Children, children, children.
3: Mama, what are you doing down here?
8: Excitement again, excitement. I couldn't rest.
4: I'm sorry, Mother.
8: Well, where did Jerry go?
0: Take it easy, Mama.
5: Jerry...
8: Yes, Paul, he was down here. I heard him. Why couldn't he come up and see his grandmother? Why?
0: Now, sit down here, Mama.
8: Victor, I asked you something. Answer me. What's wrong with Jerry now?
3: Nothing wrong with him, Mama. Well, kid, he needs a break, that's all. Break. Here's your coat, Stell. Let's go home together.
4: Thank you, Vicky. Thank you, dear.

0: You have just heard the Best Plays production of Another Language, starring Faye Emerson. And here once more is your host, drama critic John Chapman.
1: Those Hallams are rather a fascinating tribe, aren't they? Another Language has made a very pleasant evening, and our thanks to Miss Emerson and a good company for helping to make it so. Particular thanks to Margaret Hamilton, who played Helen in the original Broadway production and has been with us this evening. Our Best Play next week will be a comedy about a different set of characters, the people who lived and worked along the Erie Canal in the 1850s. It is The Farmer Takes a Wife, which Frank B. Elser and Mark Connolly adapted from Walter D. Edmonds' colorful novel, Rome Hall. Our farmer will be John Forsythe, and our wife will be Joan Loring. This is Chapman saying goodbye until then.
0: Another Language was transcribed and adapted for radio by Bryce Disk, Jr. Heard in the cast were Arthur Maitland as Papa, Ethel Wilson as Mama, Ralph Bell as Harry, Margaret Hamilton as Helen, Lawson Zerbe as Walter, Edith Gresham as Grace, Charles Penman as Paul, Agnes Young as Etta, Joseph Curtin as Victor, and Donald Buca as Jerry. Best Plays is an NBC production supervised by William Welch and directed by Edward King. Your announcer is Fred Collins.
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6: Governor, Sheriff Karadak's gone up into the hills all alone after that outlaw, Rhiannon. He sent you the note.
7: Karadak's a fool to go after Rhiannon in his own country. He'll get himself killed. I can't afford to lose the best sheriff in the state. And listen to this. Dear Governor, think I've discovered where Rhiannon's been hiding out all this time. May be away a while. I'm going up Mount Laurel to find the singing guns. What's that crazy fool mean?
6: I don't know, Governor.
7: Whoever heard of singing guns?

0: With a dramatic moment from Sing Guns by Max Brand, CBS invites you to Studio One, a full-hour Columbia feature production from the pages of the world's great storytellers. 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And now to introduce tonight's great story, here is the director of Studio One, Fletcher Markle.
1: Tonight, as you've surely guessed, we're heading out to the Wild West on a trail of hard-fisted, hard-shooting adventure. Singing Guns is about a sheriff and an outlaw and their strange friendship. As to the ways of the sheriff, they were somewhat extra-legal, but that was very like the Old West. Max Brand, who wrote the story, is probably familiar with Kildare. In fact, he's the author under his own and other names of more novels and stories than any writer since Alexander Dumas. Tonight, in Vincent McConnor's version for listening of Singing Guns, you'll be hearing Myron McCormick and Gary Merrill, who come to us respectively from the original Broadway casts of the hit plays State of the Union and Born Yesterday. Mr. McCormick is playing Rhiannon, the outlaw, and Mr. Merrill is Sheriff Caradec.
2: Which way did they go?
1: They went that way, partner. West.

0: Sheriff Karadak had gone up Mount Laurel and found his man. He sighted his rifle muzzle over the broad back of this man sitting peacefully. Karadak realized there was no other man in the West like him. Then, almost automatically, Karadak raised his rifle and shifted...
1: Cannon! Cannon, don't draw your guns. I've come to take you in.

0: that you keep saying about singing guns?
1: Rhiannon.
0: Well, looks like you come out of it at last.
1: You brought me here to your cave.
0: Yep, this is my hole in the wall.
1: But you killed me where I fell.
0: I don't never kill dead men. One thing I'd like to know, how you find me.
1: Long time ago, I heard tell of a cave up here. The Indian stories about it. I got to thinking. I decided this is the only place you could hide.
0: Do you like some food?
1: Rhiannon, if I'd worked for a week and never ate nothing all that time, I'd only...
0: Fancy to.
1: If I had my pick, I'd kind of begin with some trout grilled nice and brown.
0: Like a man who enjoys his victuals. You and me should have met up long ago, Caradec.
1: Oh, so you know me?
0: On a letter in your pocket. Sheriff Owen Caradec. Now you rest right here until I get back.
1: Where are you off to?
0: I'm fixing to catch us a mess of trout. Just drowsing here in the sun.
1: Talking, have we?
0: Nothing much to talk about. Two men like each other, there's no need to talk about.
1: Hey, come up here to arrest you and take you back to town.
0: Kind of like it up here on Mount Laurel.
1: How long you been hiding here?
0: Oh, and the winters get kind of long.
1: Accident, I guess.
0: What was?
1: That trouble you had 2 years ago.
0: Nope, that wasn't no accident. Sent from the mines. Liked to play cards. But he suspected he cheated. Only nobody'd accuse him of it, seeing as how he tried it with me, and I accused him of having some extra cards. He grabbed a chair and whanged me on the head. I killed him.
1: Run off to the hills. You should have waited and stood trial.
0: Decided I wasn't fit to live around with people in a town. My temper.
1: They never would have done nothing to you for killing a thief. And himself
0: got mad.
1: Guess we're kind of alike, you and me. I'm a sheriff, and I can afford to get mad. You're an outlaw. When you want something, you just go down to the valley and hold up a stagecoach.
0: I never held up no stagecoach.
1: That the truth? On your oath?
0: I swear it. I never held up nobody.
1: Rhiannon, you got to come down to the valley.
0: You guess they'd be waiting for me down there with open arms.
1: Folks know you by that name, mane of hair you wear, blowing around your shoulders and by your beard. Suppose you clipped your hair and shaved clean. You're like another man.
0: I could never leave Mount Laurel if that's what you're getting at.
1: Why not? The air's as good and the water's as pure and the deer's as fat down in the valley.
0: Who sent you up to get me?
1: Nobody. You're the only outlaw left in these parts, Rhiannon. Sort of odd in my record. And I'm going to take you down.
0: Are you?
1: I am. Though nobody... Rhiannon, I'm going to take you down and plant you. And you're going to grow. Like I said, you're a lot alike, you and me.
0: You know, I've felt that ever since you come here. Both enjoy our victuals. We're not afraid of any man that walks. Best shots in the whole state.
1: Rhiannon of the Singing Guns.
0: Why do you call them Singing Guns?
1: There's an old Welsh saying.
0: Fine, too.
1: Well, sir, that's another way we're alike.
0: What was this saying, Caradec, about the...
1: One my grandpa used to say. It goes like, there are three things are seldom heard. An invitation, wisdom from the mouth of a Saxon, and the song of the...
0: Brother Rhiannon.
1: That I never learned. But my grandpa said if you ever heard the singing of the birds of Rhiannon, you'd be frozen in silence for 80 years. Birds are your guns.
0: My singing guns.
1: Put your guns away, Rhiannon. Put them in that cage. Go cut your hair and shave off that beard. I'm going to take you down to the valley, and nobody will ever know it but me.
0: You don't aim to put me in the jailhouse.
1: I don't. I swear it. Here's my hand on it. Nearly finished?
0: Yeah, haircut and beard shaved. How do I look?
1: I'll be dead blasted. I thought you was older than me.
0: I'm 25.
1: Everybody thinks you're 40 or more. Nobody will know it's you.
0: When are we starting down?
1: Right away. We'll put out the campfire and... Oh, hold on.
0: Yep.
1: John. John Gwynn.
0: John Gwynn?
1: What's that for a name?
0: Why, it'll do fine.
1: All right, John Gwynn. Let's saddle our horses and head down to the valley.

0: all, Sheriff?
1: Nope. Just wanted to know what you think of this part of the valley.
0: Good, soft country.
1: A man could get rich here.
0: Yeah. But everywhere in this valley, there's people who'd like to put a noose around my neck. I don't know them, but they might know me.
1: Man in the outlaws, a man of 45. They'll never recognize you. Oh, just one thing. If you ever should run into any kind of trouble, found Laurel in your hole in the wall, I'll come up to you up there. Remember, ranch up ahead.
0: Yeah, it's got a... I can smell the honeysuckle growing over the little house.
1: It's an old shack.
0: Could be fixed up mighty pretty. Sort of fits into my mind. Like I'd seen it before somewhere.
1: How'd you like this place for your own?
0: Me?
1: Ain't much.
0: Well, I'd never ask for nothing better.
1: Except a woman to put in it?
0: Maybe? Always got to ride ahead, don't you?
1: In fact, Jim needed some money, and I let him have it. Hey, good. I took this place in payment. Not anymore. Go on in. Hang up your hat, kid.
0: What?
1: From now on, this is our place. Yours and mine. 50-50. Rhiannon, you're a farmer now.
2: Evening.
0: Evening.
2: I'm Charlie Deed.
0: Yeah?
2: My father owns the next ranch. What's your name?
0: I'm called John Gwynn.
2: You're excited to come inside.
0: Well, sure. Get down and come on in.
2: We've been aching to take a look at you. And watching what you've done to this old place here.
0: Yeah? Sit down. Have a smoke.
2: Thanks. You bought this place from Sheriff Caradoc, didn't you?
0: How would I be buying a place like this? Light?
2: Yeah, thanks.
0: He wants to make me happy.
2: Because you've done... Friendly fellow, my father. He ain't proud the way some people are. It's the range, just the same as anybody.
0: Is that right?
2: And a car ranch he don't know about. Not a touch is everything. Over and see you.
0: Well, now you've seen me.
2: All by yourself?
0: That's right.
2: I should think married.
0: Nope.
2: Must be alone. Think you'd need a wife even worse than a hired hand.
0: I manage.
2: I got a...
0: Thanks.
2: Well, I'll tell Pa that I seen you.
0: You do that.
2: Good night, Mr.
0: Gwynn.
2: Night, Mr.
0: Night, Mr. D.

0: Gwen. I hear someone riding this way.
1: I've been listening to him for the last 30 seconds, Richards.
2: Go on with your work. I'll see who it is.
0: Yes, sir. I'll have this finished in no time.
3: Morning, Sheriff.
4: Howdy, John. Whoa, there.
3: Well, what brings you out here?
2: I want to have a talk with you about... Who's that working your forge?
3: My new hired man.
2: Hired man? Who is he? Where'd he come from?
3: I ain't asked him where he's from. Name's Richards. Come to the barn 2 days ago and asked for a job.
2: No,
3: what was it you wanted to talk about?
2: I heard Charlie D was by here last night.
3: That's right.
2: Old man D's got his eye on this place. He's watched what you... Dollars an acre.
3: Why, that's $1,000.
2: A lot more.
3: You must want this bad. What did you tell him?
2: I said nothing doing. I told our place. Yours and mine.
3: That's generous, Owen, but you could have hired somebody to fix this ranch up the same as...
2: Never hire any man to do the job you're doing here. Charlie D.
3: I think he's a right smart customer.
2: And all those D's have brains, but Charlie's the smartest of the lot. He's his father's right hand. He didn't...
3: Don't see how he could.
2: Well, I just want you to know, no matter what Charlie D says, we're not selling this place.
3: Thanks, Karadak.
2: Well, I'll be getting back to town.
3: Oh, there's something I wanted to ask you.
2: What's that?
3: Any idea who might be riding in the foothills every evening, dusk?
2: Couldn't tell you. Charlie D.
3: Why? Well, every evening round sunset, a lone horseman rides through the foothills here. Stops for a spell as though he's watching this place. And then he rides on.
2: How long's this been going on?
3: Oh, maybe 5 nights. I plan to ride up there this evening and find out who it is.
2: You be careful what you do.
3: Sure, Karadak, I'll be careful. Quiet, boy, quiet. Hold on there! Well, I'll be a doggone son of a girl. Evening, ma'am.
5: Don't come any closer, my friend.
3: Well, I don't aim to do you any harm. What's on your mind?
5: I reckon they sent you here.
3: Well, who are they, ma'am?
5: The D's. They sent you. I know they did.
3: The D's?
5: You tell them you didn't find me, and I'll give you money. I'll give you $100 if you'll say you didn't see me.
3: But I was just thinking you must be the D gal.
5: Then you're not a D?
3: Now, look here. I don't belong to the D family, and I don't want your money. I come up here to find out who you are and why you're spying on me.
5: On you? Oh, no. I'm watching the D ranch.
3: My name is John Gwynn.
5: I'm Nancy Morgan. Does that name mean anything to you?
3: No, ma'am. I can't say it does.
5: Well, if I had another name, I wouldn't be here. The Morgans and the D's are enemies. Have been for generations.
3: I can do to help you, ma'am?
5: What could one man do against all of them? Even if Rhiannon came down from the mountains to fight for me, it wouldn't help. Strong and terrible. But who else would break the law for me? I have to get something away from the D's. And who else but Rhiannon would dare to help me?
3: What claim have the D's got against you?
5: No claim. And they never will. They hate me like they hate every Morgan. But I'll never give up to them. Not while there's life in me. Good night, John Gwynn.
3: Well, hey, come back here. Come back.

0: Sheriff.
1: Why, Rhiannon.
0: Oh, Sheriff. My name's John Gwynn.
2: You crazy. What are you doing in town?
0: I had to talk with you, Caradac. Couldn't wait till you might be riding out to the ranch next.
2: Anybody see you come into my office?
0: Nope. A lot of people in front of the courthouse, but they didn't pay no attention to me.
2: Sheriff's office. I ought to put you in a cell.
0: Well, go ahead if you want. I didn't bring no guns with me.
2: Don't be so important you've ridden into town.
0: Ever hear of a family in these parts named a Morgan?
2: I sure did.
0: Where do they live, these Morgans?
2: They don't Morgans left. Not since the cattle war.
0: What do you mean they ain't any left?
2: They're all planted in a row. Boasted they had...
0: Killed them.
2: The D's. Who else?
0: The D's? Well, the other day you led me to think they was respectable folks. What kind of folks was these Morgans?
2: They was the kind that was best stayed away from. Cussing, shooting rascals, that's what they was.
0: How do they look?
2: Well, when I was a kid, I used to know a few of them.
0: Yellow hair?
2: That's right.
0: Blue eyes?
2: Every one of them. All looked alike. And they could ride like the devil, shoot like the devil, and lie like the devil. Well, they wouldn't even tell you about the weather. And while they was lying, they'd smile a little at you out of the corner of their eyes.
0: You're certain they're all gone?
2: Man, woman.

0: When a man talks back to the sheriff and with a criminal record, it's...
1: Faradak, I've met a woman who says her name is Morgan.
0: Morgan? That ain't possible.
1: She has yellow hair and blue eyes, and her name is Nancy.
0: Well, whoever she is, you keep away from her.
1: She's the first woman I've seen in 2 years.
0: Hanged, most like.
1: Most like. Well, I'll get back to the ranch.
0: Hold on. Where were you last night round about dusk?
1: Up in the hills. That's just about when I met her.
0: And that's when the Overland stagecoach was held up. Between
1: Faradak, you ain't thinking that...
0: I ain't thinking nothing. But folks here in town, they're saying it was Rhiannon held it up.
1: I tell you that
0: Listen
1: I...
0: to me, John Gwynn. You go back to that ranch and stay there. And don't you ride into town again.
2: Good shot, mister.
1: Come out of that underbrush, whoever you are, and with your hands up.
2: It's me, Rhiannon. Charlie Deed. You got that deer through the head with one shot. Never saw a farmer shoot like that before.
1: Was a lucky shot.
2: Was it? Oh, you're poaching, don't you? This here's D land.
1: Yes, I know. What do you plan to do about it?
2: I was joking about the poaching. About everybody but our friends and neighbors. And you're...
1: Eh?
2: Matter of fact, I'm glad I ran into you. Pop wants to see you.
1: Yes, about what?
2: He didn't tell me. I'll help you skin that carcass, and then you can ride on home with me.
1: That's a bargain. I've been wanting to meet your father for quite some time.
2: Hey, Pop! I caught a poacher on our land.
3: I'll have the rascal thrown in jail. Who the devil is he?
2: It's John Gwynn.
3: Well, John, why don't you hunt on your own land?
4: Don't pay no attention to Pop. He always carries on like this.
3: Who you talking about paying no attention to, you spindle-shafted half-man, you?
4: This is John Gwynn, Pop. My father, Oliver Deed.
3: I'm glad to see you, Gwynn.
1: Thanks, sir.
3: Gwynn, I admire how you done up that old ranch over there. I've been by and admired to see it. I want to buy that place.
1: Trying to sell the sheriff. He owns it.
3: Oh, he owned that place quite a... Done nothing with it before. Then you come along, and there's nothing in the valley to match with it. Much?
1: I tell you, the sheriff owns it. I only got an interest in
3: How big an interest?
1: Well, half.
3: I bet you do all that work and then only give you half interest. He's a skinflint. Every Welshman's a skinflint.
1: Welshman, too, sir.
3: Oh. Well, you let him beat you out. Ought to take a six-gun and go for him. He's robbed you.
1: I never use a gun.
3: That deer, didn't you?
1: Lucky shot.
3: Lucky shot. The world has gone to pot. Ain't no men anymore. But I can still shoot. Top of that log?
1: Yes, sir.
3: Oh. Watch this.
5: Oliver!
3: Blasted, I missed.
1: You nicked it, sir. That's good shooting. You wouldn't have missed a man.
3: Never missed a Morgan.
5: Oliver!
3: Yes, Mrs. D.
5: You stop that shooting right away. I got a headache.
3: Yes, Mrs. D.
5: And come in to chow. This man...
3: We're coming. Now then, Gwynn, top figure for that ranch.
1: There ain't none.
3: Hmm. All right. I'll see the sheriff. He'll sell.
1: Not if I don't want him to, and I don't. Anyway, you've already seen him, and he told you he wouldn't.
3: Well, come along. We'll wash up. Mrs. D would give you tarnation if he came in the house with hands like that.
1: Oh, I got to be getting back to my place.
3: Not till after chow. Now come along. Right in here, Mr. Gwynn.
6: You wash up, Mr. D?
3: I did, Mrs. D. We got company for chow.
6: I know we have.
3: This is John Gwynn.
6: Well, come on in. Was it you started Mr. D to shooting?
1: Well, I'm afraid it was, ma'am.
6: I don't allow no guns around this house. The day's gone by for that nonsense. Now, come along and have some chow. Isabella, where are you?
7: Here I am, Mama.
6: Oh, this here's John Gwynn. Has next ranch.
7: Cross the table. You can talk better.
3: Bella just come home from school.
2: She's been getting finished off. Isn't she pretty, like I told you?
6: Charlie, you let your sister be.
3: Sit down, everybody. Sit down.
7: I've heard about you.
3: You're a mighty handsome man. Ain't he, Bella?
7: Of course he is.
2: You're making him blush.
3: Young and handsome and set up with the world already with a fine ranch.
6: Well, of all the outrageous talk...
7: Let Papa ramble on. I don't care.
6: If it was a girl, young people weren't so forward.
3: More's the pity. Now, Bella and Gwynn here will be like old friends before they're an hour older.
7: Of course we will.
1: Yes, ma'am. I certainly hope so.

0: Nancy.
1: Is that Nancy? Well, what are you... Why, Miss Isabella. Moonlight, I thought...
0: Who did you think it was? Who is this Nancy who comes riding to see you?
1: Well, never mind about that. What are you doing here?
0: There's build up down the valley.
1: Oh, another one? Well...
0: Into our place and now they're heading over here.
1: Is the sheriff with them?
0: Yeah. Sheriff Caradax, the one who's asking the questions. I came to tell you that they think it was Rhiannon.
1: Rhiannon? I'm Rhiannon, do you?
0: Does it matter, I think?
1: Yes, Miss Isabella, it matters quite a bit.
0: All right, I'll tell you. Gotten around what a good shot you are. Somebody saw you hunting. They said only 5 men in all of Arizona can shoot like that. 4 of them are in jail.
1: And the other?
0: His name is Rhiannon.
2: That you, John Gwynn?
1: Yes, Sheriff.
2: There's been a holdup in the valley. 2 people killed.
3: Do you think it's...
1: Why did you come here?
3: You're a stranger and a few questions.
1: I'm listening.
3: I've been sent down here from the governor's office to investigate that stagecoach holdup last... Where are you from, Mr. Gwynn?
1: No place. Traveling around, working where I can find a job.
3: And where were you tonight, about 2 hours ago?
1: I was right here, off the ranch, since before sunset.
3: Anyway...
0: I was here, with him, all the time.
3: Who are you, miss?
4: That's Miss D, Oliver's daughter. Evening, Miss...
3: Yeah, we'll ride on south to the next ranch. Come on, boys.
5: Let's go. Good night, Miss D.
0: Good night, sir.
4: I'll ride out this way tomorrow, John Gwynn.
1: All right, Sheriff, I'll be here.
4: Miss Isabella?
0: Yes, Sheriff.
4: This your horse tied to the fence?
0: Yes, Sheriff, it is.
4: Like he's covered with sweat, though somebody's been riding him hard. Recent. Night, Miss D.
1: Why did you say that you'd been here with me?
0: You are Rhiannon, aren't you?
1: Yes, Miss Isabella, I am.
6: All right, Rhiannon, raise your head.
1: What?
0: Who's that?
1: Richards, my hired hand.
6: Don't do nothing foolish, Rhiannon.
1: Ain't aiming to.
6: I've been hiding in the bushes listening to you, Rhiannon. Well, I'm taking your horse, miss. I'm getting away from here.
1: All right, Richards, you find out who I am. But let me warn you, if you try to put me in jail, I'll find you and I'll break you in two.
6: The boys that I work for don't want you in jail, Rhiannon. Out of jail. He's going to use like an ox in a yoke. He's going to work you and plow his field with you, Rhiannon.
0: No use going after him.
1: I'll let him go. I'll catch up with him later on.
0: How am I going to get home?
1: I'll ride you back, Miss Isabella. I still can't figure out why you did this for me.
0: Answer.

0: Continuing from Studio One at CBS. In future, one will be returning to the big cities and other areas for Christopher Morley's Kitty Foyle, Catherine Brush's Young Man of Manhattan, Edna Ferber's So Big. This week, our scene is the Badlands of the Old West. Now, part two of Singing Guns by Max Brand. Star tonight, Myron McCormick as Rhiannon and Gary Merrill as Sheriff Caradac.
1: Allen, that you, Rhiannon?
2: Oh, boy, well, there. Know everything, including my name.
1: Yes, with all these holdups, everybody's beginning to suspect.
2: It had nothing to do with them holdups. Now, ma'am, if you'll allow me, I'll ride on.
1: Wait, Rhiannon. I've been here more than an hour waiting to speak with you.
2: Well, go ahead.
1: Remember I told you the other day there was only one person could help me? Rhiannon, the outlaw. I know then that you were Rhiannon. Help me and I can help you.
2: I'm sorry, ma'am.
1: D's killed my people or drove them out of the state. Now, you've seen old...
2: Yep, I've seen him.
1: Well, you're free to enter their house and you can do something for me in that house.
2: I couldn't do that, ma'am.
1: Won't help me?
2: I wouldn't never take nothing that didn't belong to me.
1: Fine talk for an outlaw. All right, Rhiannon. If you won't be my friend, you're my enemy.
2: That's entirely up to you, ma'am.
1: From this day on, you and me are enemies.
2: The prettiest enemy I ever had, ma'am.
3: John Gwynn, where are you?
4: Here, in the barn. Come on in.
3: Tired man.
4: Richard, so he run off last night in all that excitement.
3: I out on him for him in town.
4: Put it early so as I can ride over to the D place. Mighty handsome.
3: I rode out here to warn you that the whole valley's riled up about that whole... Enjoy yourself over at the D ranch. But if Ozzy comes riding out this way, maybe you'd better take back to your hole in the wall.
4: I couldn't do that. Sheriff, I ain't going back to my hole in the wall. Not just yet.
3: If I was you, I wouldn't take any...
5: Bella tells me you've lost your hired hand.
4: Right, sir. You ran off last night.
6: I'll keep telling Mr. D that he shouldn't hire every hand that comes riding out of nowhere asking for a job.
7: Why isn't Charlie here?
6: Well, I told your brother Charlie to wash up.
7: Well, I'll heat his plate till he comes.
4: God, I don't scare.
5: Bella, why don't you fetch out your guitar after chow and... entertain you, young...
6: burning to get rid of my girl.
5: Well, why should that one of this kill it?
6: That was gunfire.
7: Who is that screamed?
8: You come for the elevator in the house.
6: Now, Mr. D, no shooting. I won't have it.
8: Come along, John. What is it, Johnny? Who are you shooting at?
9: Somebody broke into the old wing of the house.
8: Well, who was it?
9: I couldn't see.
4: Sounded like a woman scream.
9: It seemed to be two men. The noise as I was washing up, so I run back this way in time to see the two of them making off into the underbrush.
8: Come on, let's go after them.
9: They had horses. I heard them right away after I shot at them.
8: And you didn't recognize them?
9: Oh, they were out of sight before I could get
8: them. Probably the same pair that pulled that hold up yesterday. Well, find nothing here.
4: What's in that wing of your house?
8: Just a few old trunks and boxes.
4: Trunks and boxes?
8: Yeah, nothing really valuable.
9: Hey, look here. Blood.
8: You hit one of them.
4: Yeah, and...
8: where the horses were tethered.
9: Hadn't been... I might have thought.
4: Collect losing any blood lately.
8: Let's get back and finish our chow, or Mrs. D will be raising the roof. Come along.
4: What's that? Who's there? Who is it? Richards, what's happened? God, you're wounded bad. And if you die here...
10: You fool, Rhiannon.
4: Carson, come with me.
10: What is it?
4: Richards. Charlie D.
10: Charlie?
4: Buddy tried to break into the empty wing of the D ranch. Charlie tried to stop him.
10: There was more than one.
4: Charlie said he saw two. Two men on a trail of blood to where they'd tethered their horses. Wonder what that means.
10: We better get in.
4: You're not thinking anything like that, are you?
10: I think the guns are singing. But I don't get Richards buried, then I'd better ride back.
4: I think I'll pay another visit over to the D. Yes, Sheriff. I was already fixing to do that.
1: Out cold for 20 minutes.
9: All right.
1: I've got a gun.
9: Robbing stagecoaches.
1: Think so, eh?
9: Left some of his blood behind when he hightailed out of here last night.
1: Curious about my gentleman friend, Mr. D. Well, I'll tell you who he was. He calls himself Richards, among other names, last night looking for a very interesting document.
11: Yeah?
1: It's about one half of it last night, out of one of the storage trucks over there, just where my father stole it from my family. I got a feeling the other half's around here someplace, too. How to get to the hiding place of quite a fortune, my friend. I've got the half of the map that shows how the stuff is hidden. It's someplace called the Hole in the Wall. Now I want the part that shows me how to get there.
11: You paid a plenty.
1: Yeah, you shot Richards. But he was always clumsy. Last night he went off with a hole in his chest big enough to drive a stagecoach through. He had no style. Not like Rhiannon.
11: Is he dead?
1: My husband? If he ain't, I'd be surprised. Yes, Mr. D. I'm cold-blooded. Really wouldn't care very much what happened to you. And where is this place called the Hole in the Wall? I don't have much sense of fun, so stop playing.
11: Everybody's heard of the Hole in the Wall around here.
1: Lion. I'm counting 10, see? And then I'm in.
11: No.
1: Maybe you don't, or maybe you do. But if you do...
2: Far enough, Nancy Morgan.
1: Rhiannon.
12: Charlie, are you all right?
11: Get out of here, Bella. This woman's crazy.
2: Drop that gun.
1: You got a chance, and if you take one more step, I'll...
12: Rhiannon, she will.
1: Drop your guns, Rhiannon, and fast.
2: Well, suppose we make a little bargain.
1: I don't need to bargain. Drop the guns.
2: You find the hole in the wall, don't you? And I'm the only one who knows where it is.
1: What's your proposition?
2: You leave Charlie here with his sister. Carl to the cave.
1: You will?
2: Only one can take you there. Bargain?
1: It's a bargain. Drop your guns, both of them, and kick them over to me. Now, tie up the D girl and set her there again.
12: Charlie.
11: Afraid there isn't much I can do tied up like this.
2: Sit here, Miss Isabella.
12: Oh, how could I ever have trusted you?
1: Hurry up, Rhiannon, and we got Carl before dawn.
2: I'm hurrying. This rope don't tie easy.
1: Make those knots strong and put gags on them.
2: I hope this won't hurt you, Miss Isabella. I was talking to myself. I said I hoped I could find the hole in the wall. Won't be easy in the dark.
1: You'd better find it. Want to see another sunrise. Don't forget, this gun of mine's watching you. Come on, let's head for Mount Laurel.
13: Oh, where is he? Where is he?
14: Place is empty. Nobody's here.
15: Reckon this proves this Rhiannon, the outlaw?
3: It don't prove nothing, except that he ain't here.
14: Karanek, I still think you know more about this John Gwynn than you're telling me. Where'd you meet him? Why'd you let him live here on your ranch?
3: Right now, I'm not saying anything more, Mr. Nearin. I asked John Gwynn a few questions. No evidence against him. The fact that he ain't here don't mean a thing.
14: Let's ride over at the D Ranch. We're riding over at the D Ranch!
16: The D Ranch!
15: The D Ranch!
1: Rhiannon!
2: Yes, what is it? Whoa, boy.
1: How much further do we have to ride?
2: I ain't sure, especially with you behind me. By the way, ma'am, your husband's plumb dead.
1: I know that. He was a fool.
2: I'd like to know, ma'am.
1: Rhiannon, I'll kill you. I'm right behind you.
17: That you, Sheriff?
3: Yes, Mr. D. I've got Mr. Nearin with me from the governor's office.
17: Mr. Nearin, eh?
14: In here, your neighbor?
11: He sure has, only his name isn't John Gwynn.
12: Charlie, no, don't.
14: What's that you say?
11: Rhiannon.
14: I know it. Where is he?
11: He tied up my sister and rode off with a woman who calls herself Morgan.
3: Morgan? Then he was right.
11: Well, Rhiannon's taken her up on Mount Laurel.
12: He whispered in my ear, Sheriff. Hole in the wall.
3: The hole in the wall? That's Rhiannon's hideout.
14: We'll all go up there. Come on, Sheriff, you better lead the way.
2: All right, ma'am. This is it.
1: I warn you, Rhiannon.
2: No position for tricks, ma'am. Just around these rocks.
1: Get away from me. I can manage myself.
2: Trusting female I ever met.
1: I'm a Morgan, and a Morgan never trusts anybody. All right, you lead the way.
2: Watch your step on these rocks. They're kind of slippery near the waterfall. Mark on that map where the hole in the wall was.
1: Morgan knew where the cave was in the old days, but only my father and my uncle knew what was hidden in...
2: What is inside?
1: You'll see in time.
2: Hid out in the cave for 2 years, but I never...
1: Some other time, my friend.
2: I ain't trying no funny business. We have to duck under this waterfall. That's where the entrance to the hole in the wall's hid. Why nobody ever found it. Now, if you don't take my hand, you might slip and fall, and there's a drop here, straight down, and maybe 100 feet.
1: A left hand. Then I can still aim my gun at you.
2: Suit yourself. Hold tight now.
14: We're lost.
16: There's a fork here. Left.
14: Carrot X going on ahead. How many hours is it to dawn?
16: Oh, no.
14: All right, we'll turn left.
2: Welcome to the hole in the wall, Miss Morgan.
1: Can you strike?
2: Certainly, ma'am. Here we are. Well, this is like coming home. Sorry you ain't got no chairs, or I'd ask you.
1: Down.
2: I'm a set.
1: 5 paces to the right takes me into the middle.
2: 5 paces to the left.
1: Then 5 right. Oh, that's out into the center again.
2: Maybe those
1: first. I'll try that. You stay 5 paces to the right. Oh, I can't move it.
2: Want me to try?
1: Over here. But watch yourself.
2: Never trusted anybody in your life, did you, man?
1: I'll see it in a minute. The Morgans hit a fortune here. The gold dust they took from a lot of stagecoach. $1 million. Every bit of it's mine. It ain't hardly worth holding up a stagecoach nowadays. Go ahead. Pull on the rock. The sharp one.
2: Yes, ma'am. Hadn't you better stand back just...
1: I'll stand right here. Now go pull the rock away.
2: Whatever you say.
1: Stand back. Let me see inside. I'll do it. Get away. Way over there.
2: I don't aim to...
1: Stand back against that wall.
2: I'm as far as I can get without going outside.
1: All right. Now I'll pull the ring. You're about to see the Morgan fortune, my friend. Mine.

0: right, Sheriff. The governor wants to see you.
1: Darn in for another period of feuding between the Morgans. Come in, Sheriff. Pull up a chair.
2: Yes, sir.
1: Sit here, Miss D.
3: Charlie, what's happened?
4: Sit down, Bella. The governor will tell you.
1: Well, it seems that the woman who died in the cave, the hole in the wall, was indeed a descendant of the Morgan family. We've already had people identify her as one of the persons who held right up to the end. They fixed Tyler Rock.
4: And I suppose they hoped someone from the D family would pull that ring.
1: Likely. Mighty ironic that their little device killed the... I want to know why you didn't arrest the outlaw, Rhiannon, when you first found it. We have courts to make such decisions, Sheriff.
5: Governor.
1: You're a lucky man, Karadak. Facts prove that you were right. We have every reason to believe that Rhiannon is an innocent of any stagecoach.
3: You mean he can be...
1: Miss, I didn't say that. Charge against him. 2 years ago, he...
5: That was in self-defense.
1: Well, we have to go into that. Meanwhile, he must remain in his cell.
3: Could I see him, please?
1: Of course, Miss D. Nearin, you take her over to the jail.
0: Yes, sir.
3: Thank you.
1: Questions I want to ask your brother and Sheriff Karadak.
0: Miss. You can go ahead, by...
3: Rhiannon.
6: Bella. Sitting here thinking about you.
3: I've just...
6: Don't they let me out of this old jailhouse?
3: I'm sorry.
6: Caught him in self-defense. I told Karadak the facts. Fellow tried to cheat me at cards. Accused him of it. He struck me with a chair and...
7: Rhiannon! Look at this!
3: It's the sheriff.
6: Karadak, what is...
7: See this paper? You're a free man.
6: What?
7: This young lady and me, we convinced Biden citizen. I told him the facts about that fella cheating you 2 years ago. Here's your pardon. You're a free man.
3: Oh, Rhiannon.
7: Only one thing.
6: What's that, Karadak?
7: Promise me that you'll put those guns of yours away. Well, then, I'll get you out of here. Give me the key to this house. Where's the key to this cell?
3: What did he mean about your singing guns?
6: Promising mood, ma'am. One thing I don't like.
3: Yes?
6: Like your paw is finally going to get my ranch.

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1: May a producer present the our cast tonight. As outlaw and sheriff,
2: Rhiannon
1: was played by Martin McCormick.
3: And Karadek
1: was Gary Merrill.
4: Nancy Morgan
1: was played by her.
5: Charlie
1: was played by Frank Butler. 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Until 2 weeks from tonight, until Kitty Foyle, this is Fletcher Markle. 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
2: They tethered their horses.
1: And you think...
2: Wonder what that means.
1: We better get it.
2: You're not thinking anything like that, are you?
1: I think the guns are singing, but I don't...
2: I think I'll pay another visit over to the D-Room. Yes, Sheriff. I was already fixing to do that.

0: out cold for 20 minutes.
1: All right.
0: I've got a gun.
1: You're robbing stagecoaches.
0: Think so, eh?
1: Out of here last night.
0: Curious about my gentleman friend, Mr. D. Well, I'll tell you who he was. He calls himself Richards, among other names, last night looking for a very interesting document.
1: Yeah?
0: It's a map we're after. We got one half of it last night out of one of the storage trucks over there, just where my father stole it from my family. I got a feeling the other half's around here someplace, too. How to get to the hiding place of quite a fortune, my friend. I've got the half of the map that shows how the stuff... Someplace called the hole in the wall... Now I want the part that shows me how to get there.
1: You paid a plenty?
0: Yeah, you shot Richards. But he was always clumsy. Last night he went off with a hole in his chest big enough to drive a stagecoach through. He had no style. Not like Rhiannon.
1: Is he dead?
0: My husband? If he ain't, I'd be surprised. Yes, Mr. D. I'm cold-blooded. Really wouldn't care very much what happened to you. Unless you... Where is this place called the Hole in the Wall? I don't have much sense of fun, so stop playing.
1: Everybody's heard of the Hole in the Wall around here.
0: Ryan, I'm counting 10, see, and then I'm ending the argument.
1: I tell you, I don't know.
0: Maybe you don't, or maybe you do. But if you do...
2: Far enough, Nancy Morgan.
0: Rhiannon.
3: Charlie, are you all right?
1: Get out of here, Bella. This woman's crazy.
2: Drop that gun.
0: Not a chance. And if you take one more step, I'll...
3: Rhiannon, she will.
0: Drop your guns, Rhiannon, and fast.
2: Well, suppose we make a little bargain.
0: I don't need to bargain. Drop the guns.
2: You find the hole in the wall, don't you? I'm the only one who knows where it is.
0: What's your proposition?
2: You leave Charlie here with his sister. I'll take you up Mount Laurel to the cave.
0: You will?
2: In fact, I'm the only one can take you there. Hiding these past 2 years. Bargain?
0: It's a bargain. Drop your guns, both of them, and kick them over to me. Now, tie up the D-girl and set her there again.
2: Got no choice, Miss Isabella.
3: Charlie!
1: There isn't much I can do tied up like this.
2: Sit here, Miss Isabella.
3: Oh, how could I ever have trusted you?
0: Hurry up, Rhiannon. We got all before dawn.
2: I'm hurrying. This rope don't tie easy.
0: Make those knots strong and put gags on
2: them. I hope this won't hurt you, Miss Isabella. I was talking to myself. I said I hoped I could find the hole in the wall. Won't be easy in the dark.
0: You'd better find it if you want to see another sunrise. Don't forget, this gun of mine's watching you. Come on, let's head for Mount Laurel.
4: Oh, where is he? Where is he?
5: Place is empty. Nobody's here.
6: Reckon this proves this Rhiannon, the outlaw?
7: It don't prove nothing, except that he ain't here.
5: Karanek, I still think you know more about this John Gwynn than you're telling me. Where'd you meet him? Why'd you let him live here on your ranch?
7: Right now, I'm not saying anything more, Mr. Nearin. Ask John Gwynn a few questions. Evidence against him. The fact that he ain't here don't mean a thing.
5: Ride over at the D Ranch. We're riding over at the D Ranch.
8: The D Ranch.
9: The D Ranch.
0: Rhiannon.
2: Yes, what is it? Whoa, boy.
0: How much further do we have to ride?
2: Well, I ain't sure, especially with you behind me. By the way, ma'am, your husband's plumb dead.
0: I know that. He was a fool.
2: I'd like to know, ma'am.
0: Rhiannon, I'll kill you. Right behind you.
10: That you, Sheriff?
7: Yes, Mr. D. I've got Mr. Nearin with me from the governor's office.
10: Mr. Nearin, eh?
5: In here, your neighbor?
1: He sure has, only his name isn't John Gwynn.
3: Charlie, no, don't.
5: What's that you say?
1: Rhiannon.
5: I know it. Where is he?
1: He tied up my sister and rode off with a woman who calls herself Morgan.
7: Morgan? Then he was right.
1: Well, Rhiannon's taken her up on Mount Laurel.
3: He whispered in my ear, Sheriff.
7: Cannon's hideout.
5: We'll all go up there. Come on, Sheriff, you better lead the way.
2: Oh, boy, well. All right, ma'am. This is it.
0: I warn you, Rhiannon.
2: No position for tricks, ma'am. Just around these rocks.
0: Away from me. I can manage myself.
2: Trustin' female I ever met.
0: I'm a Morgan, and a Morgan never trusts anybody. All right, you lead the way.
2: Watch your step on these rocks. They're kind of slippery near the waterfall. Mark on that map where the hole in the wall was located.
0: Morgan knew where the cave was in the old days, but only my father and my uncle knew what was hidden in...
2: What is inside?
0: You'll see in time.
2: Hid out in the cave for 2 years, but I never...
0: Some other time, my friend.
2: I ain't trying no funny business. We have to duck under this waterfall. That's where the entrance, why nobody ever found it. Now, if you don't take my hand, you might slip and fall, and there's a drop here, straight down, or maybe 100...
0: A left hand. Then I can still aim my gun at you.
2: Suit yourself. Hold tight now.
5: We're lost.
8: There's a fork here.
6: Left.
5: Carrot X going on ahead. How many hours is it to dawn?
8: Oh, no.
5: All right, we'll turn left.
2: Welcome to the hole in the wall, Miss Morgan.
0: Can you strike?
2: Certainly, ma'am. Here we are.
9: Well, this is like coming home. Sorry you ain't got no chairs, or I'd ask you...
0: Down.
9: I'm a set.
0: 5 paces to the right takes me into the middle.
9: 5 paces to the left.
0: Then 5 right. Oh, that's out into the center again.
9: Maybe those first...
0: I'll try that. You stay 5 paces to the right. Oh, I can't move it.
9: Want me to try?
0: Over here. But watch yourself.
9: Never trusted anybody in your life, did you, man?
0: You'll see it in a minute. The Morgans hit a fortune here. The gold dust they took from a lot of stagecoach. $1 million. Every bit of it's mine. It ain't hardly worth holding up a stagecoach nowadays. Go ahead. Pull on the rock. The sharp one.
2: Yes, ma'am. Hadn't you better stand back just...
0: I'll stand right here. Now go pull the rock away.
2: Whatever you say.
0: Stand back. Let me see inside. I'll do it. Get away. Way over there.
2: I don't aim to...
0: Stand back against that wall.
2: I'm as far as I can get without going outside.
0: All right. Now I'll pull the ring. You're about to see the Morgan fortune, my friend.

0: right, Sheriff. The governor wants to see you.
1: Down in for another period of feuding between the T's and the Morgans. Come in, Sheriff. Pull up a chair.
2: Yes, sir.
1: Sit here, Miss T.
3: Charlie, what's happened?
4: Sit down, Bella. The governor will tell you.
1: Well, it seems that the woman who died in the cave, the hole in the wall, was indeed a descendant of the Morgan family. We've already had people identify her as one of the persons who held right up to the end. They fixed that whoever pulled the ring would be killed by a pile of rock.
4: And I suppose they hoped someone from the D family would pull that ring.
1: Likely. Mighty ironic that their little device killed the sheriff. I want to know why you didn't arrest the outlaw, Rhiannon, when you first found him. We have courts to make such decisions, Sheriff.
5: Governor.
1: You're a lucky man, Karadak. Facts prove that you were right. We have every reason to believe that Rhiannon is an innocent man, but he never held up any stagecoach.
3: You mean he can be
1: released? Miss, I didn't say that. Charge against him. 2 years ago, he...
5: That was in self-defense.
1: Well, we have to go into that. Meanwhile, he must remain in his cell.
3: Could I...
1: Of course, Miss D. Niren, you take her over to the jail.
0: Yes, sir.
1: I have a few more questions I want to ask your brother and Sheriff Karadak.
0: Now, miss, you can go ahead, but...
3: Gannon!
6: Bella. I've been here thinking about you.
3: I've just...
6: Why don't they let me out of this old jailhouse?
3: I'm sorry.
6: Got him in self-defense. I told Karadak the facts. Fella tried to cheat me at cards. Accused him of it. He struck me with a chair and...
7: Rhiannon! Rhiannon! Look at this!
3: It's the sheriff.
6: Karadak, what is it?
7: See this paper? You're a free man.
6: What?
7: This young lady and me, we convinced Biden citizen. I told him the facts about that fella cheating you 2 years ago. Here's your pardon. You're a free man.
3: Oh, Rhiannon.
7: Only one fella promised me that you'll put those guns of yours away. Well, then, I'll get you out of here. Give me the key to this cell. Where's the key to this cell?
3: What did he mean about your singing guns?
6: Promising mood, man.
3: I...
6: One thing I don't like.
3: Yes?
6: Like your paw is finally gonna get my ranch.

0: From Studio One at CBS, you have just heard our Columbia feature from the pages of the world. Again, Mr. Markle.
1: May a producer present the principals in our cast tonight. As Outlaw and Sheriff,
2: Rhiannon,
1: was played by Martin McCormick.
3: And Karadek
1: was Gary Merrill.
4: Nancy Morgan
1: was played by Burr.
5: Charlie
1: was played by Frank Butler. In active support, you heard Miriam Wolfe, Gregory Moore, Merlin, Robert Dryden, Louis Quinn, and Clyde North. 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Now, until 2 weeks from tonight, until Kitty Foyle, this is Fletcher Markle. 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
7: Okay. Well, maybe it means five paces to the left.
4: And five right. Oh, that's out into the center again.
7: Maybe those
4: first... I'll try that. You stay five paces to the right. Oh, I can't move it.
7: Want me to try?
4: Over here. But watch yourself.
7: Never trusted anybody in your life, did you, man?
4: You'll see it in a minute. The Morgans hit a fortune here. The gold dust they took from a lot of stagecoach. $1 million. Every bit of it's mine. It ain't hardly worth holding up a stagecoach nowadays. Go ahead. Pull on the rock. The sharp one.
7: Yes, ma'am. Hadn't you better stand back just...
4: I'll stand right here. Now go pull the rock away.
7: Whatever you say.
4: Stand back. Let me see inside. I'll do it. Get away. Way over there.
7: I don't aim to...
4: Stand back against that wall.
7: I'm as far as I can get without going outside.
4: All right. Now I'll pull the ring. You're about to see the Morgan fortune, my friend.

0: All right, Sheriff, the governor wants to see you.
1: Down in for another period of feuding between the T's and the Morgans. Come in, Sheriff. Pull up a chair.
2: Yes, sir.
1: Sit here, Miss T.
3: Charlie, what's happened?
4: Sit down, Bella. The governor will tell you.
1: Well, it seems that the woman who died in the cave, the hole in the wall, was indeed a descendant of the Morgan family. We've already had people identify her as one of the persons who held right up to the end. They fixed that whoever pulled the ring would be killed by a pile of rock.
4: And I suppose they hoped someone from the D family would pull that ring.
1: Likely. Mighty ironic that their little device killed the lad. I want to know why you didn't arrest the outlaw, Rhiannon, when you first found him. We have courts to make such decisions, Sheriff.
2: Governor.
1: You're a lucky man, Karadak. Facts prove that you were right. We have every reason to believe that Rhiannon is an innocent man, but he never held up any stagecoach.
3: You mean he can be released?
1: Promise. I didn't say that. Charge against him. 2 years ago, he...
2: That was in self-defense.
1: Well, we have to go into that. Meanwhile, he must remain in his cell.
3: Could I see him, please?
1: Of course, Miss D. Nearin, you take her over to the jail.
0: Yes, sir.
3: Thank you.
1: Questions I want to ask your brother and Sheriff Carradine.
0: Oh, miss. You can go ahead by...
3: Bannon!
5: Miss Bella. Sitting here thinking about you.
3: I've just...
5: Why don't they let me out of this old jailhouse?
3: I'm sorry.
5: Shot him in self-defense. I told Karadak the facts. Fella tried to cheat me at cards. Used him of it. He struck me with a chair and...
6: Rhiannon! Rhiannon! Look at this!
3: It's the sheriff.
5: Karadak, what is it?
6: See this paper? You're a free man.
5: What?
6: This young lady and me, we convinced Biden citizen. I told him the facts about that fella cheating you 2 years ago. Here's your pardon. You're a free man.
3: Oh, Rhiannon.
6: Only one better promise me that you'll put those guns of yours away. Well, then, I'll get you out of here.
7: Give me the key to this cell. Where's the key to this cell?
3: What did he mean about your singing guns?
5: Promising mood, man. One thing I don't like.
3: Yes?
5: Like your paw is finally going to get my ranch.

0: From Studio One at CBS, you have just heard another full-hour Columbia feature from the pages of the world. Again, Mr. Markle.
1: May a producer present the our cast tonight. As Outlaw and Sheriff,
2: Rhiannon,
1: was played by Martin McCormick.
3: And Karadek
1: was Gary Merrill.
4: Nancy Morgan
1: was played by Burr.
5: Charlie
1: was played by Frank Butler. 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Wonderful story, and we hope you'll be with us. Now, until 2 weeks from tonight, until Kitty Foyle, this is Fletcher Markle. 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
2: Why don't they let me out of this old jailhouse?
7: I'm sorry.
2: Caught him in self-defense. I told Karadek the facts. Fella tried to cheat me at cards. Used him of it. He struck me with a chair and...
8: Rhiannon! Look at this!
7: It's the sheriff.
2: Karadek, what is it?
8: See this paper? You're a free man.
2: What?
8: This young lady and me, we convinced Biden citizen. I told him the facts about that fella cheating you 2 years ago. Here's your pardon. You're a free man.
7: Oh, Rhiannon.
8: Only one thing.
2: What's that, Karadek?
8: Promise me that you'll put those guns of yours away. Well, then I'll get you out of here. Give me the key to this cell. Where's the key to this cell?
7: What did he mean about your singing guns?
2: Promising mood, ma'am. One thing I don't like.
7: Yes?
2: Like your paw is finally going to get my ranch by marriage.

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1: May a producer present the our cast tonight. As Outlaw and Sheriff...
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1: 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Next week, for one occasion only, power to the CBS documentary unit... And their new 2 weeks from tonight, Studio One returns with a new version for listening of Christopher Morley's bestseller, Kitty Foyle. Wonderful story, and we hope you'll be with us. Until 2 weeks from tonight, until Kitty Foyle, this is Fletcher Markle. 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
0: Another full hour Columbia feature from the... Again, Mr. Markle.
1: 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As Outlaw and Sheriff...
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1: ...was played by Frank Butler. 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Kitty Foyle. Wonderful story, and we hope you'll be with us. Until 2 weeks from tonight, until Kitty Foyle, this is Fletcher Markle. Good night and thank you from all of us in Studio One.
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11: David.
12: Yes, dear?
11: You awake?
12: I have the impression that I am.
11: Oh, were you asleep?
12: It's not time to get up yet. What's the matter?
11: Nothing. I was just wondering if you knew what day it was.
12: Monday.
11: Oh, it's come to that. Just Monday.
12: It isn't an anniversary of our marriage.
11: There are other anniversaries than marriage anniversaries.
12: Your birthday isn't until December.
11: And I'm not talking about my birthday.
12: Oh, I know.
11: What?
12: We met just 4 months, 4 days, 4 hours, and 44 minutes ago to the dock.
11: That isn't funny. Now I won't tell you.
12: Please, Mama, please.
11: Don't be silly.
12: Tell me or I'll come over and tickle you.
11: Stop that, David. Stop it. Don't. I'm ticklish.
12: Well, what anniversary is it?
11: All right, I'll tell you. We moved into this apartment just a week ago today.
12: Oh, my darling, what a brute I was to forget. Can you ever forgive me?
11: I'll think it over.
12: And it wasn't a week ago today. It will be a week ago tomorrow.
11: Well, practically a week. Do you realize we haven't bought a stick of furniture for this place?
12: We have the bedroom, except for the rugs, curtains, a couple of chairs, and some lamps. What more do you want?
11: Well, don't you think we ought to start buying things?
12: Mm-hmm. No hurry.
11: Well, we have got a place to sleep. And the kitchen's furnished so we can eat. But we might like to have somebody in.
12: Oh, Thanksgiving Day, I didn't notice that lack of furniture stopped you. Hartley and Roger and Mama.
11: Well, we had the trunks and the barrels to sit on and eat off of. Now they're all unpacked and we sent them down to the cellar.
12: Well, then, darling, if the homemaking instinct is stirring within you, let's go ahead.
11: Good. How much have we got to spend?
12: As much as we need, I guess. I'd set aside about $2,500.
11: That's an awful lot.
12: With the price of things today, it probably won't be enough. I'll knock off this afternoon and we'll shop together.
11: Oh, you sound so masterly. Oh, darling, you even kiss good morning in a very masterly way. David, I've never been to an auction. I've always wanted to go to one.
12: The way you say that makes me wish I'd never brought the matter up.
11: Why?
12: I don't like the look in your eye. Something tells me you've got the auction bug before we ever start.
11: David, this is wonderful.
12: What's wonderful?
11: The auction sale.
12: It hasn't begun yet.
11: What do you do? Do you just call out the price you want to pay for something? Say, there's an awful lot of men in the audience. They all look like they could be your uncles or something.
12: They're antique dealers, most of them.
11: Oh, buying things the same as us?
12: We're not going to buy anything. We're just going to watch.
11: But David, you said we were going to buy our furniture today.
12: We're just going to get ready to buy it.
11: Oh.
12: We haven't examined any of the things they're going to sell. You have to look at them beforehand.
11: But you can see them when they're put up on the platform, can't you?
12: Not enough.
11: But David, if dealers come to auction sales to buy things, and then you buy them later from the dealer in a store, you pay just that much more, don't you?
12: Theoretically, yes.
11: Then why doesn't everyone buy their things at auction?
12: Because
11: why?
12: Because, like most theories, it only works that way in theory, darling. Read your catalog like a good girl.
11: It's a lovely big catalog to get for nothing. Pictures and everything. Say, how can they afford to give them away free?
12: They afford it. Don't worry.
11: Hey, listen to what this says, David. Furnishings of famous Long Island house to close estate.
12: Mm-hmm.
11: David, look at the picture of this sofa. Now, look, that's what I call a sofa.
12: Which number is it?
11: 32.
12: Here it is. Genuine Sheraton sofa with original needlepoint. You've got good taste, darling.
11: Wouldn't it be lovely in our living room?
12: Yes, very lovely.
11: It's just what I had in mind. Say, you don't object to its being second-hand, do you?
12: It isn't second-hand. It happens to be a collector's piece. It's an original.
11: And that's good?
12: Yes, darling. Very good. Shh. The sale's beginning. Remember, we're not going to buy anything. Mm. We're just looking around this afternoon. Mm-hmm.
2: 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Emerson, the entire contents and furnishings of a famous Long Island mansion will be put up for sale to the highest bidder.
11: Look what they're putting up on the platform,
2: right,
11: a checker set. For heaven's sake, do they sell toys, too?
12: That isn't a toy.
2: That's it. Put it right up there on the table.
11: Checkers is a toy.
12: And it isn't checkers, it's chess.
11: Practically the same.
2: First item to sale today is this beautiful hand-carved ivory chess set, a rare item. Do I hear $100? $100. Do I hear 50? 25? Do I hear 10?
3: $3.
2: I'm bid. I have $3. $3. Do I hear 5? Ladies and gentlemen, is it possible I'm bid only $3 for this rare and beautiful late 18th century ivory chess set, elaborately hand-carved and in perfect condition? I can hardly believe my ears.
12: $5.
11: But, David, we don't need a chess set.
2: $5, I am bid. $5 I am bid. Ladies and gentlemen, this is a crime.
12: He's right. It's giving it away.
3: $6.
2: $7.50. I am bid.
11: David, don't be silly. You don't play chess.
12: I was on the chess team at college.
11: Darling, you're out of college now, and we need chairs to sit on and tables to eat from.
12: One table will do. I can only eat from one table at a time.
11: We need tables to put things on.
12: Such as we haven't got any things to put on any of the tables we haven't got yet. $10.
2: $10, I'm bid.
3: $12.50.
2: I have $12.50. $12.50. Does the gentleman say 15?
12: 15.
11: The gentleman wasn't going to buy anything, but the gentleman said 15.
12: But Claudia, just look.
11: David, who are you going to play with?
12: I'll teach you, heaven help me.
3: 16.
2: I have 16. Ladies and gentlemen, I am bid $16 for this handsome chess set.
12: $17.50.
11: David.
2: A bid of $17.50 from the gentleman.
3: $19.
12: $22.50.
11: You could have bid $19.50.
12: And the bidder against me would have kept going up. I wanted to stop him. You see, there's a system to it.
2: Going once, going twice, sold to the gentleman in the red.
4: I've got it, Joe. It's a steal. It's worth five times that much.
11: That's good. David, look, isn't it stunning?
4: Norton. What did you say, dear?
11: But they're bringing him now. Look, look, isn't that stunning?
4: What is it? Sheffield Punch Bowl, 1820. I don't know what we'd do without a punch bowl.
2: I have a bid of $10 for this 1820 Sheffield Punch Bowl. $10, $10, do I hear 15? Do I hear 15? Oh, come now, friends, you can't fail to take advantage of this rare bargain.
11: Oh,
2: just look
11: David,
2: at
11: David, it's beautiful, I want it.
4: What for?
11: I have cheap, 15. I can't bear it.
4: We've got two soup tureens from Aunt Louisa. Remember, if you have a punch bowl, you have to have a table.
11: We'll use your chess table when you're not playing chess.
4: Now that is hitting under the belt.
2: 15, going to the gentleman on the side at 15, going once, going twice.
11: 22.50.
2: 22.50 to the young lady. 22.50 going once, going twice.

0: But, ladies and gentlemen, this is a beautiful piece of furniture. Just look at that. One of the finest pieces in the collection. One of the finest pieces we have offered in many years, and I have auctioned many, many objets d'art over the years. Now, who will give me a bid of 15 for this lovely Sheraton sofa?
1: David, that's our sofa.
0: 15.
1: And it's even more beautiful than 15, in the picture.
0: 15.
2: Pretty nice.
0: Do
1: a little
0: I hear
1: shabby,
0: 15?
1: Though, don't you think?
0: 15. Come now, ladies and gentlemen, surely that isn't asking too much for this truly valuable piece. 15, I have 15. And now I have 15.50. Do I have 16?
1: David, that's dirt
0: cheap. Do I
1: have
0: 16?
1: Because it's so shabby, I guess.
0: I have
3: 16!
1: Don't shush me, it's nothing.
0: I have 16. Now I have 17. Who'll make it 18 for this rare and priceless old piece?
1: David, and the sofa we were thinking of was $400, and it was awful.
3: 18!
0: I have 18 bid. Ladies and gentlemen, this is a crime. There's no price for this beautiful old piece. Ladies and gentlemen, the needlework alone is worth more.
1: David, he's right.
0: 18.50. I'm bid 18.50. Do I hear 19? 19, I have 19. 19.50 on the side.
1: 22.50.
4: Claudia.
0: 22.50, I have 22.50. The little lady in the rear has good taste. She knows a bargain when she sees one. 22.50 for this rare collector's piece. 22.50 going once, going twice. Are you done? Sold.
1: David, it's mine. I got it. David, say something. For heaven's sakes, don't just stand there staring at me like that. Say something.
5: I can't.
1: But you love it, don't you? You said it was beautiful, didn't you?
0: Now you have number 33, a pair of valuable Chippendale chairs. Now what am I bidding for this beautiful...
5: Let's get out of here. Excuse me.
1: What's wrong?
5: Me.
1: Hey, wait for me.
5: I need air. I'm going out in the hall.
1: David, you're positively white. Don't you feel well?
5: Oh, sure. I feel fine. Fine.
1: Well, you don't look fine. You look sick.
5: Listen to me, darling. Do you love that sofa?
1: Of course. Don't you?
5: Yes, I love it.
1: I don't even want to change that old covering. I think it's beautiful. From a distance, at least.
5: It better be beautiful close up, too, darling.
1: Say, David, why do you act so funny?
5: Me? Acting funny?
1: Yes, you acting funny.
5: Look, darling, which would you rather do? Own one beautiful, lovely thing or dozens of mediocre, ugly things?
1: One beautiful, lovely thing, of course.
5: Well, that's good. Come on back to the cashier's desk and I'll make out a check for the sofa.
1: And $22.50 for the chess set. And $22.50 for the punch bowl. Say, 22.50 is our lucky number today.
5: Yes, darling. 22.50 is our lucky number.
3: Oh, lady. Just a moment, lady.
1: That man's calling us, David. What's he want, do you think?
5: I'm past thinking. I just want to get out of here.
3: Excuse me, but you're the lady that just bought the Sheraton sofa for $22.50. You wouldn't consider selling it, would you?
1: Why should I, for goodness sakes?
5: Claudia, wait a minute.
1: But, David, I don't want to sell it. Where could we get another one at the same price?
3: Well, there ain't no harm in asking. Thought maybe you'd want to make a little profit on it. I'd be willing to give you 25 for it.
1: But if you wanted it, why didn't you bid on it?
3: Well, frankly, lady, I did bid on it. I got a client asked me to get it for her, and I know she's going to hate to lose it.
1: I bet she is.
3: To be honest with you, the way you bid, lady, scared me off. It sort of takes courage to jump a bid like you did.
1: I don't know what you're talking about.
3: You wouldn't consider letting me have it for, say, $2,600, would you?
1: No, I love that sofa. I would... What did you say? 2,600 what?
5: $2,600, Claudia. The gentleman is asking you to sell the sofa that you just bought for $2,250 for $2,600.
1: David, what have I done?
5: It's what are you going to do?
1: I think I'm going to faint.
6: 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And now this is Joe King saying au revoir, and remember, whoever you are, whatever you do, wherever you may be, when you think of refreshment, think of Coca-Cola, for ice-cold Coca-Cola makes any pause the pause that refreshes.

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2: Today's Silver Theater presents the second and concluding episode of Broken Prelude, an original drama by True Boardman and Grover Jones, starring Betty Davis as Julia Connors, and Carlton Cadell as Paul Thomas, and Miss Davis's 15-year-old protege, Pamela Cavanis, as Nina Maloff. And now for our play.

0: Lights are being dimmed and the silver curtain is rising on the first act of the concluding episode of Broken Prelude. 3 months have passed since Julia Connors was released from prison, and on that very day took young Nina Maloff away from the gambling club operated by her stepfather, Joe Renardo. They've been months filled with problems for Julia, for the girl Nina, and no less for Paul Thomas, young deputy district attorney in whose custody Julia is paroled. As our curtain rises, Julia and Paul are discussing the problem of Nina with Judge Ernest Gordon, chief jurist of our juvenile court.
1: I ask you here because I want you to understand my position in this case. I'm sure you both realize Nina Maloff is technically a ward of the court. While you, Miss Connors, well, to be frank...
2: To be frank, I've got a record. I'm a convict on parole, and you don't think I'm the proper person to care for Nina. That's it, isn't it?
3: Julia, Your Honor, there are other factors I don't think you consider. For one thing, the care Miss Connors has been taking of Nina these last 3 months. The things she has done to start the child in her career.
2: Paul.
3: Julia got a job 3 days after she was released as a sales girl in a music store. Because then she could take operatic records home at night for Nina to hear. And there was the matter of lessons.
2: Never mind, Paul. I can fight my own battles.
3: Judge Gordon, do you know who the child's teacher is? Martucci.
1: Martucci? But Miss Connors, how could you afford...
3: She can't. That's the point. Julia laid personal siege to Martucci's studio and practically browbeat him into accepting Nina as a pupil. And for about one-tenth his usual price.
2: I tell you, all this has nothing to do with it, Paul.
1: On the contrary, it may have a great deal to do with it. The fact that you've been making certain sacrifices with the child...
2: Sacrifices, nothing. Nina's mother was my cellmate for 2 years. The day I was leaving, Anna sent for me. She was dying. She begged me to look her kid up and see... Well, see that she was taken care of. And that's all I'm interested in.
1: But as I recall, this department has suggested 3 different couples as possible foster parents for Nina. And each time you found some objection to them.
2: Well, they weren't the right ones. Well, the kid's got talent. Her mother thought she could be a great singer. And maybe she can. So if anybody's going to adopt her, it should be somebody who can help her.
1: I see. Then if this court proposed the girl's adoption by someone who could further the child's musical career, you'd be perfectly agreeable.
2: Sure, why not? Why should I want to keep her? I've got my own life to live.
1: But there's still the problem as to whether I can allow you to continue caring for Nina in the meantime.
2: Why not? She's doing all right.
1: Why not? Miss Connors, what was your profession before you went to prison?
2: I was entertainer in a cabaret.
1: So I understand. I also understand that working with you was a girl named Marcia Wallace.
2: So what about her?
1: Just this. Did you or did you not say before you left prison that you get revenge on Marcia Wallace because, as you put it, she framed you? Well, Miss Connors?
2: Yes, I said that.
1: Miss Connors, if I allow you to keep Nina for the present, have I your word that you will forego whatever action you intended against this Marcia Wallace?
2: I've got to be going.
3: Julia, wait. You haven't.
2: Nina's at home alone, and I've got to take her someplace at 5 o'clock. It's important. I can't wait here. Goodbye.
3: Julia. Your Honor, I'm sorry. But it's as I told you. Julia...
1: I'm sorry too, Thomas. I know how you feel about Miss Connors, and I wanted to try to help you. But under the circumstances, I'm afraid I'm going to have to take definite action.

0: Here's the theater, miss. We made it 2 minutes to five.
1: Fine. Come on, Nina. Here, driver.
0: Thanks.
1: We go in here, Nina.
2: But what is all this, Julia? Why are you so excited? Why don't you tell me?
1: Nina, inside there waiting for us, or rather for you, is a man named Charles Renison.
2: Renison?
1: Yes. The manager of the San Marco Opera Company. For 6 weeks I've been hounding him to give you an audition. And you're getting it. Today.
2: Julia!
1: Now don't Julia me. Come on.
3: Yes, miss. Were you looking
1: for... We had an appointment with... Oh, Mr. Renison, I hope we're not late.
3: Oh, not at all. Boris, hold it a moment, will you?
1: This is Nina Maloff. Nina, Mr. Renison.
2: How do you do?
3: Hello, Miss Maloff. What would you like to sing?
2: Anything you say.
3: Well, that covers a pretty broad field. The orchestra's been rehearsing some of the music for La Traviata. Know anything from that?
2: How about La Fosse Louis?
3: Oh, sure you want to try that?
2: I'd just as soon.
3: All right. Boris!
0: Yes, Mr. Renison?
3: Boris, the young lady's going to... Miss Maloff, Mr. Boris Coleman.
2: How do you do?
4: It is an honor, Miss Maloff.

0: was a friend of your mother.
1: Oh, I'm glad.
2: Miss Marlowe's going to sing the Alphonse Louis.
0: Oh, good. Splendid. Come along, miss.
2: Yes, and we'll listen from out front. Coming, Miss Connors?
3: Just a minute, please. Nina.
1: Yeah?
3: Good luck, darling. You're not afraid?
1: Uh-uh. Guess I can't be, can I? This has got to be good for both our sakes.
3: You're right. Now go on up there and sing.
1: Julia?
3: Yes?
1: Kiss me for luck, will you?
3: Why? Sure, Nina.
1: Thanks.
3: Now beat it.
1: All right, Julia. I'm ready, Mr. Coleman.
4: All right.
3: Okay, Anna Marlowe. Your daughter's got her chance. Well, maybe you'd better start helping her. Oh, it's got to be good. It's got to be good.

0: trouble.
1: Nina! Julia! Was it all right? Julia, you're crying.
2: Oh, you're crazy. What is there to cry about?
3: Very fine, Nina. Excellent. All right, Miss Connors, I'm sold. Come back in the morning. We'll talk it over.
1: Oh, thank you.
4: We'll find him there on the stage, Mrs. Henderson.
5: Thank you, Steve. Charles. Charles, darling, did you forget we had an appointment?
3: Oh, I'm glad you're here, my dear. Nina Marlowe, Miss Connors, I'd like to have you meet my wife.
1: Your wife?
2: How do you...
1: Julia. Marsha. Marsha Wallace.

0: And so ends Act One of Broken Prelude, starring Betty Davis. Before we continue with the second act, here's a man with a Christmas thought. John Conte.
1: By this time next week, the suspense will be all over. You'll know exactly what was in even the most curious-shaped Christmas package. 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
0: Once again, the lights are being dimmed and the silver curtain is rising on the final act of Broken Prelude. Several weeks have passed. Nina is under contract to Marsha Wallace's husband, Charles Renison. And after long and arduous rehearsal, the night of Nina's debut has come at last. Then on the following morning, there's cause for celebration as over the breakfast table, Julia and Nina read reviews of the performance.
2: Beautiful and flawless voice brought a freshness and vitality to the character, gave primary importance to this usually minor role. There is little doubt but that the young newcomer is assured a brilliant future. Well, there you are. That's all of them.
3: Oh, Julia, are they swell?
2: Swell? They're a bunch of lies, and you know it. Drink your milk.
3: A bunch of lies?
2: Nina Marlowe's flawless voice. Humbug. You were flat 6 times in the second act.
3: Julia, I wasn't.
2: Well, once anyway, I think.
3: I know what you mean, Julia. You're afraid maybe that those things in the paper will make a difference. They won't, Julia. Honest. I know that part of those things are just... well, just because I'm a kid.
2: Well, if you realize that, maybe there's some hope for you. Pass the toast.
3: Julia, I just thought of something. Now you can quit your store job, you know? I need you with me at the theater, I mean. You know, be sure I look all right. Check on my singing and
2: everything.
3: Oh,
2: no. If there's one thing I can't stand, it's a typical stage mother. When it comes to a career, I always say a mother's place is...
3: Mother. Julia, do you know what you said?
2: Well, suppose I did. Maybe it's not such a bad idea.
3: Oh, Julia, I'm so happy. I didn't think I could be so happy.
2: Come to think of it, neither did I. Hey, come on now. You get on your practicing.
3: I'll go. Hello, Paul.
4: Hello, Nina.
2: Paul, have you seen the reviews?
4: Yes, Julia.
3: Oh, and thank you for the flowers, Paul.
2: What did you try to do, buy out a flower store? I thought Nina was going to... What's wrong?
4: Well, Nina, you better go in the other room.
3: Paul. But what is it? I want to know.
2: Go on, Nina. You don't need to say anything. Your friend Judge Gordon is going to take her away from me.
4: Yes, Julia.
2: Oh, he would wait for a time like this.
4: If you remember, you told him you wanted to be rid of her. You also said that you'd make no objection to Nina's being adopted, provided the right family wanted her.
2: Oh, but her career.
4: In this case, if anything, her career would be helped.
2: Oh, well, I guess that's that then. If it means a good home for her and all the other things she needs, well, that's swell. That's all I was worried about.
4: Down in your heart, you want that girl, Julia. You can fight to keep her.
2: Maybe I've fought too long. Maybe I'm tired of it.
4: All right, Julia. But there's one thing I think you ought to know. The people that want to adopt Nina are Charles and Marsha Renison.
5: Marsha?
4: Yes, Julia.
5: Marsha Wallace adopting Nina. Marsha taking that kid away from me now. Oh, that's wonderful. And I'll bet you think she's going to get away with it.
4: Julia. Then you will fight it. You won't let them take her.
5: Fight? Oh, you've never even seen me start, Paul Thomas. There's nothing I wouldn't do to stop Marsha Wallace from getting that child. Nothing, do you understand?
6: We'll take it to court. And I'll back you, Julia. I'll back you.
5: Court? Oh, no, no, we won't take it to court. Because I'll settle this before it ever gets to court. A long time before. And I'm starting now.

0: admit it, Your Honor. I did go to Marsha Renison's house, and I did mean to harm her. If that was necessary to keep her from taking Nina. That's what their lawyer has been trying to prove to you in this hearing, Your Honor. Well, he can save his breath, I admit.
1: Well, that's very considerate of Miss Connors. May I continue, Your Honor?
2: Yes. Go ahead, Mr. Morrow.
1: I submit, Your Honor, that this action Miss Connors has just confessed, considered by the sight of her previous record as a convicted felon, shows her unfit to be guaranteed permanent custody of the child Nina Maloff. While on the other hand, the fitness of my clients, Mr. and Mrs. Renison, is self-evident. I believe that's all that need be said.
2: Mr. Renison, Your Honor, you are fully aware of the responsibility that this adoption entails.
3: Fully, Your Honor.
2: And you, Mrs. Renison?
4: Your Honor, I haven't had a chance to see much of Nina, but even from the little I have seen of her, I'm genuinely fond of the child. You have my word that I'd like to do my best to take her mother's place.
0: Take her mother's place?
2: Miss Connors, please. Mrs. Renison.
4: That's all, Your Honor. Except that I can't understand Julia feeling the way she does.
2: Now, Mr. Thomas,
3: Your Honor.
2: I think it would be well if you'd bring in the child herself.
3: Yes, Your Honor.
2: Well, Nina.
5: Yes, sir?
2: You'll come in now. Come in, Nina. Come in and sit down.
5: Yes, sir?
2: Nina, you probably know the purpose of this hearing.
5: Yes, sir.
2: All right, Mr. Thomas.
3: Now, Nina, don't be frightened and just answer the questions we ask you. First of all, do you feel that Julia has taken good care of you? I mean, have you been comfortable and well-fed?
5: You know I have, Paul.
3: But in this case, the judge wants to know. How about your music? Did Julia make you practice regularly?
5: 2 hours a day and 3 on Saturdays.
3: She was strict?
5: I'll say she was. She said I couldn't stay with her if I didn't work.
3: All right, Your Honor.
2: Mr. Morrow, have you any questions to ask the child?
1: Thank you, Your Honor. Nina, you say Miss Connors took such good care of you. What kind of hours did you keep? I mean, what time did you usually go to bed?
5: Oh, about 11 or... Sometimes 12.
1: You stayed up till 12 o'clock regularly.
5: I said 11 or 12. Besides, it was only because she brought records home for me to hear and she had to take them back the next day.
1: Nina, did you ever hear Miss Connors mention the name of Marsha Wallace?
5: Paul, do I have to answer that?
3: Yes, Nina.
5: Well, yes.
1: What did she say about Marsha Wallace?
5: That she had framed her and when she got rid of me, she was going to get even, but... But she didn't mean that. I know she didn't.
1: One more question, Nina. Did either Miss Connors or Mr. Thomas prompt you what to say at this hearing?
5: Yes. They both did.
1: Oh, they prompted you. And what did they tell you to say, Nina?
5: They told me to tell the truth.
2: Is that all, Mr. Morrow?
3: Yes, Your Honor.
2: Now, Nina, I have to ask your opinion about something very important.
5: I know what you're going to ask me. And I can tell you the answer now, Judge. I want to stay with Julia. Please, Judge. You don't understand about things. Julia needs me. And I guess I need her, but... Mr. Renison's all right and his wife, too, but they can adopt somebody else. I belong to Julia now. Don't you see?
2: That's what we're here to decide, Nina. You'd better go out again for a few minutes.
5: Julia, do I have to?
0: Go on, Nina.
5: Okay.
2: And now, Miss Connors, Mr. and Mrs. Renison have each spoken in their own behalf. It's only fair that you should have the same privilege. Well?
0: I have nothing to say.
3: Julia.
0: What's the use? It's all decided. It was decided before it started. It was decided 3 years ago when a jury of 12 infallible men and women said that Julia Connors was guilty as charged. I'm not a fit person to take care of me. I'm a convict. This court says so. And there's not the slightest chance in the world that this court could be wrong.
3: Julia.
0: All right, take the kid. Take her and see if I care. Because I don't, you understand? I don't care. I'm glad she's out of my way.
3: Julia. Your Honor, she doesn't know what she's saying. Give me 1 minute, please. I'll bring her back. Julia.
0: I'm getting out of here.
3: And I say you're not.
5: Julia, what is it? What's happened?
3: Now, Julia, listen to me. Listen.
0: Let go of me.
5: Paul, you're hurting her.
0: Go on back in there. Listen to Marsha's speeches. They're much prettier than I can make and funnier.
3: Julia, you're a fool. Do you understand that? A blind, stubborn, childish fool. I've been fighting with you through all of this. But now, if I have to, I'm fighting against you.
5: Paul.
3: And it's a fight for more than keeping Nina. It's a fight for you yourself, Julia, and for our love. You're going back in there.
0: I won't.
3: I'm not asking you. You're going back in that courtroom. You're going to stop being blinded by your hatred for Marsha Wallace and tell the truth. You're going to let Judge Gordon see the Julia Connors that is deserving of being Nina's mother. The Julia Connors that I knew and fell in love with before all of this happened. You're going to break through this wall you've built around yourself. And let Judge Gordon know the things that even you won't admit are in your heart. It's the one chance, Julia. The only chance.
0: Oh, I don't know. I don't think I can, Paul. You see, there are so many things between us.
3: You've got to try, Julia. And you're going to.
5: Julia, please do what Paul says. Please.
3: Well, Julia?
0: All right.
3: You better wait here, Nina.
5: I will.
3: Your Honor, Miss Connors is ready now.
2: Very well.
0: Judge Gordon, I'm sorry for a minute ago. What I said was a lie. I do want Nina. Paul has just told me that my only chance in this hearing is to tell you the absolute truth. All right. Then, first of all, I was innocent of the crime I went to prison for. Marcia, in your heart you know that's true. She does, Your Honor. But she won't tell you so. And you won't believe me. Oh, but you can believe this. I love that child and I need her. You see, Your Honor, during the 3 years of my sentence, there was something that died inside me. And Nina Maloff brought it to life again. I don't know any clearer way to tell you than that. A long time ago, I gave up asking for things and started fighting. I'm not fighting now. I'm begging you to let me keep Nina Maloff.
2: Thank you, Miss Connors. All of the parties concerned having been heard, it is the duty of this court to make its decision. I want you to realize that I have tried to be influenced neither by emotion nor by personal feeling. But I have considered only the ultimate welfare of the child. Therefore, it is the decision of this court that permanent custody of Nina Maloff be granted to Charles and Marcia Renison.
3: Julia.
6: Thank you, Your Honor.
4: Charles, let's get out of here.
6: Marcia.
4: I tell you, I can't stand it. Take me out of here.
2: Mr. Thomas, Miss Connors, I'm sorry. With a prison record, there was nothing else I could do. I'm sorry.
3: Julia. Julia, you mustn't take it like this. There's...
0: You please go. Just leave me alone.
3: But Julia, my darling.
0: I just want to be left alone.

0: Julia. You go to Anita, Julia. Oh, you've got to go. You can help her, Julia. I can ask nobody else. Believe me, there is a greatness in my daughter, but she must have a chance. Oh, you see that, Julia?
1: Stop it.
0: You can help my girl, Julia. And she needs you. Say you go find her, Julia.
1: Oh, stop it. Julia, please don't cry.
2: I mean, let's see the darling go along.
1: You've got to go with the others.
2: But I don't.
1: Julia, look. Marcia.
3: All right, Julia. You win.
1: I win.
3: As long as you fought me, hated me, I could do it. But not now. I can't. Not any longer.
4: Marcia, my dear, you...
3: Charles, you won't stop me. Julia, for 3 years I've lived in a kind of hell. Because I let you go to prison for a crime that I committed. I was afraid. And so I lied. But I'm telling the truth now. To the judge. To everyone if necessary. You'll have Nina. You deserve her. And you're going to have her. I'm not sure what they'll do to me. I don't even care. At least I'll know some kind of peace again.
1: Marcia, that's all. I'm going now. Marcia.
2: Yes?
1: Maybe it won't be necessary to tell too many people. You see, whatever crime there was 3 years ago, well, I think it's already been pretty well paid for. Oh, Julia.
4: Come, Marcia, my dear.
1: Julia, then it's all right. Everything, I mean. I can stay with you.
2: Yes, Nina. Everything's all right.
5: Hey, you're crying. But why should you cry now?
2: Oh, nonsense, I'm laughing. Oh, Nina.
4: Oh, pardon me, you two, but remember me.
2: Paul.
4: Or should I go, too?
2: Go.
4: Well, at a moment like this, I hesitate to intrude on the family.
5: But you're a part of the family, Paul.
2: Why, Nina.
4: Julia.
2: Well, this seems to be the day for truth coming out, doesn't it?
4: Oh, Julia.
2: Paul, darling.
5: Hey, remember me?

0: just a few seconds, Betty Davis will come back to greet you in person. First, we'd like to remind you that while there are only 6 more shopping days before Christmas, there is something you can do about it. If you will, please, John.
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0: And now we return to Conrad Nagel, who is coming to the center of our silver stage with Betty Davis, star of our play tonight, and of the forthcoming Warner Brothers production, Dark Victory.
1: Thank you very much.
2: Betty, if I ever write my memoirs, I'll have two stories to tell. The first will be about a time, 6 years or so ago, when a young unknown actress named Betty Davis made her first screen appearance in a picture of mine. And the other will be about this program, when a very young lady named Pamela Cavanagh started on what I'm certain will be another remarkable career.
1: Oh, thank you, Conrad, for both Pam and me. And I'd like to thank Carlton Cadell for being such a patient Paul to such an impatient Julia.
3: Thank you, Betty. It's been grand working with you.
2: Well, you're certainly an industrious girl these days, Betty, making pictures like Dark Victory, appearing on radio shows like ours, and coaching Pam.
1: Yes, and right now I'm taking over another job, yours.
2: Huh?
1: Ladies and gentlemen, next week on Silver Theater, Mr. Conrad Nagel will star with Ida Lupino in Challenge for Three.
2: Well, it's my turn to say thank you. And thanks a lot for being with us these past 2 weeks, Betty, and come again.
4: Hey, remember me?
2: Yeah, you bet we do, Pam. We'll remember you for a delightful performance and some lovely songs.
4: I'd like to thank you and Betty for giving me a chance to sing. Good night.
2: Good night, Pam.
1: Good night.
2: Good night.
0: Remember, if you want solid silver, you want international sterling. 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

0: Ladies and gentlemen, here's the director of Radio City Playhouse, Harry W. Junkin, to tell you something of tonight's play.
1: Thank you, Bob Warren. Ladies and gentlemen, in response to your many hundreds of letters asking to hear him again, we're very happy to welcome Mr. John Larkin back to Radio City Playhouse. 2 weeks ago, he played the part of Lloyd Bruckner in The Door and gave a performance which drew rave notices from all over the country. Tonight, Mr. Larkin appears in a similar type of play, but in a diametrically opposite type of role, the role of a writer, an intellectual who is a little cynical, a little disillusioned, and highly indignant at society over the conviction of a 20-year-old boy for murder. The script is called Five Extra Nooses and was written by Charles Lee Hutchings, a writer new to Radio City Playhouse and from whom we hope to receive more plays in the very near future. We like this particular script because it is both entertaining and socially significant, a combination of ingredients which few writers achieve. Here, then, is John Larkin as the writer in Five Extra Nooses by Charles Lee Hutchings, attraction 18 on Radio City Playhouse.

0: Nice, cozy jail you got here, Warden.
1: Yep.
0: All these cells empty?
1: Yep.
0: Maybe you got an answer to the housing shortage.
1: Look, I don't like reporters, and I don't think that was funny.
0: I'm not a reporter. I write for magazines. And I don't particularly care what you think.
1: This kid's done a murder, and he's going to hang in the morning, and you come nosing around like a dog.
0: Stick to your job, Warden. You know I got permission from way up top, or I wouldn't be here tonight.
1: Well, the kid's in this cell here. Hi, Jake. It's the Brighton guy I was telling you about.
2: What's the type?
1: Now, you don't have to talk to this guy if you don't want to, see? That's what the boss told me. He said you don't have
0: hold
1: to...
0: Hold it, Bob, hold it. Look, kid, here's the setup. I went to a lot of trouble to get the okay to see you. I want to get in that cell and talk to you for a few minutes. I'm going to write a story for a magazine.
2: Was you here before?
0: No, I'm not a newspaper reporter. I just want to talk to you for a few minutes.
1: Now, you don't have to. You don't have to even talk to him. The boss said...
0: Oh, wait a minute. Look, kid, I got permission from the top guy to come and see you tonight. I'll just come in there and you can... Well, you can watch me write my story. You ever see anybody write a story? Won't do you any harm. Might do some good. For somebody.
2: I don't know. I guess it'll be all right.
0: Let me in.
1: You don't have to, kid.
0: Open the door and let me in. You heard the kid say it's okay.
1: All right.
0: Hmm. I don't go in for space. Not enough room in here to swing a cat. I'll sit on the edge of this cot and get going.
2: What's that?
0: Huh? What's what?
2: What you got in that black bag? You a doctor? Who are you anyway?
0: Take it easy now. That's not a black bag. That's my typewriter in a black case. Here, see? It opens up. Sets up on its own legs like this. I've set that baby up on the deck of a battleship and in a tent in Holland and Berlin and Tokyo.
2: I never seen no typewriter like that. Was you at the war?
0: Yeah, war correspondent. Fought the battle of the space bar. What were you doing while the war was on?
2: Oh, moving around. They said I wasn't old enough to get in the Air Force. Hey, you heard anything about me?
0: What do you mean?
2: You know what I mean. Yesterday they told me. He said no.
0: Oh, you mean about your sentence? I heard that no was final.
2: Tomorrow morning. What's the time now?
0: It's about 10:30. Now, let's get going.
2: What's the time, I asked you?
0: 11:25. And that's right, by radio. Now, look. I'm here to write a story. You can watch if you like.

Tonight, I am sitting on the edge of a prison cot in the cell of a condemned murderer. Between him and the rope which will break his neck and choke the breath from his throat are 9 hours of tortured darkness. Soon the collective hand of society will reach out and pull the lever that will spring the trap and send his feet kicking in midair in the death struggle. Perhaps the collective conscience of society will permit itself a slight qualm. As I write, the murderer watches me. He is nothing more than a big, boned, hulking, somewhat dull kid who continually trembles. And he will die in the first light of the morning. I shall write then about the court which should have tried him. It is a purely imaginary court, a court that exists only in this article that I write. But it is a special court, a very special court.

0: This is a special court. A most unusual court sitting tonight in judgment on the ordinary people. You and you. And you. Who lead what might be called a blameless life. But now you see, a new American law has been passed which reads in part, quote, whereas the state decrees that no one lacking 21 full years in age can now alone be held responsible for any murder, it is ordered that a minimum of 6 shall then be hanged if one such youth is condemned to die. Unquote. Now that's the law. And suddenly we find that such a youth coming under the requirements of the act is to be hanged tomorrow morning. And so this court's been called to quickly find the necessary 5, the 5 additional nooses which await along with the 1 society's decreed for the young murderer. Acting for the state in this emergency, a young man, a writing fellow, I believe, will now address the court.
1: Your Honor, there is little time. The crack of dawn is our deadline, and there seems to be a wealth of candidates for those 5 extra nooses. Your officers are rounding up some prospects now. I must request a brief recess while I investigate a few and gather evidence to find the necks which do most rightfully belong in those 5 extra nooses.

0: belong in those 5 extra nooses.
1: What time is it?
0: It's about... It's exactly 21 minutes to 11.
1: What's all that stuff you're putting down there?
0: Well, that's what we call a lead on my story. It's about an imaginary court that doesn't really exist and that... Look, kid, you don't need to be afraid of me. I can't do you any harm or any good.
1: I'm not scared of you or anybody. What time is it? Look here, you. Why don't you go away? Why don't you take
0: the
1: water?
0: The warden will hear you. Shh. Look, kid, take it easy. Now, tell me about where you went to school, things like that.
1: What for?
0: Oh, never mind what for. How'd you get along with the teachers?
1: Okay. Except for old Lady Passness. She put me out of class one day. I wasn't doing nothing. She just jumps me.
0: Then the first person we shall call in this imaginary court of mine, this very special court, is the teacher of this boy who is to hang tomorrow.

0: Order. You are the teacher of the boy who is to hang tomorrow.
1: What if I was? Is that a reason to haul a person into public court?
0: We don't know. Yet. We'll see if your indignant neck will fit into one of our five nooses. Will our writer prosecutor state the facts?
2: You didn't like this boy. You put him out of class one day. That day, I think, was chapter one in this particular story.
1: Fiddlestick. He was a bad one. Bad. I will remember him. He used to bother little girls, if you know what I mean.
2: Spare us the details and get on. You tossed him out. What then?
1: I don't have time to trifle with his type. Do you know what happens when one apple in the basket is not good?
2: It isn't headline news. Now then, as inspector of this human fruit, how did you dispose of this bad apple, which I think was only slightly bruised about that time?
1: I sent him to the principal and got on with the lesson. I remember I wrote a note. It said, I will not have this youth back in my class. He is...
2: A potential murderer. Did you write that?
1: Why, no. Why, no, of course not. He was just a boy.
2: Your Honor, we waste time, I think, with her. This teacher is no better and no worse than others. And it's true she has no time to spend on battered fruit. Let's have the principal.
3: I am the principal, and I consider it an imposition to be summoned into court. I have more important
0: duties. Let's hear what the prosecution thinks. We've got to find some next for these five nooses.
2: How then did you dispose of this unworthy apple cast out from the perfect company?
3: You mean this fellow that they're going to hang? Now, let's have no nonsense. I simply strapped him soundly.
2: Adding yet another bruise or driving deeper the same blemish. And what then?
3: I sent him home. I gave him a sharp note to show his parents. Look, do you know I have 600 pupils in my school and there's no time for nonsense with just one?
2: He tore that note to pieces and wandered to a racetrack where an older fellow told him how to beat this little rat.
3: I did my duty to my pupils.
2: And helped a boy to graduate to murder. Your Honor, I would say we have but sympathy for this, an overworked and underbestowed official who sees his simple duty. He has no time, he says. It happens, though, that through his minor punishments, justly and sternly meted out for minor crimes, he did set the rigid pattern for the larger crime, and so it's he must share the larger punishment.
0: I find it so. In that enclosure, we have set five places for five people. Those to fill the five additional nooses now decreed by our new law. You, sir, the principal, may take your place in the first of these, and may God give you full marks and pass you on.
2: So we hang the principal. How many were there in your family?
4: Me, Tom and Harry, and Isabel and Sarah.
2: Were you afraid of your father?
4: Nah, I wasn't afraid of him or anybody else. He used to come home stinking on Saturday nights. We'd all run out and hide in the dump behind our house.
2: Did he ever catch you?
4: Nah. Mostly he'd go back in the house and pass out.
2: Has your father been to see you here?
4: Uh-uh. I ain't seen him since the cops ran him out of town.
2: And so to this imaginary court about which I write, we will summon this youth's parents, his mother and his father. Let them be heard in this strange and special court. First, we'll call upon the mother,

0: Quiet. You are the mother of this youth.
1: Yes, sir, Your Honor. He was one of mine. I've always done my best, but Jake was too much for me. I licked him all right proper. But Jake could never bawl. He'd stand and kind of shiver as I whacked him with the strap. He never was no good. But once he stood up to his pa when he was kicking little Sarah. I kind of liked the way he heaved that rock and hit his pa.
0: Your Honor, we're wasting time with this poor travesty of motherhood. At the moment when this woman's hands were needed to caress with tenderness and loving care, they were filled with scouring wool and busy with the corridors in someone else's house. And when her understanding might have torn away dark fears, permitting her poor brood to see the light, her mind was occupied with pennies dropping in the jar to pay the rent and buy the jug. The liquid equalizer that made her just as good as anyone.
2: Take her away and send her home. Bring us the father and the peace. There may be something there.
3: I ain't been in trouble now for years. You ain't got nothing on me, see? And I read about our Jake in the papers. I was 300 miles away from here. And I can prove it. I'll admit
0: it. Hold it. Keep your small confessions for a court which has more time. There are four nooses left to fill. And morning comes so very soon.
3: Four nooses? What is this? I ain't never done no worse than some receiving. You can't string up a guy for that. Now, look, I know my rights. I'm wise to all the angles, and I'm telling you. You can't mix me in any murder, Rep.
0: By some quaint caprice of nature, you are in it. It seems to me that we can save some time here by nominating for a noose this bright-eyed, dodging rodent to whom fatherhood was but an odious consequence of turning in his bed one wretched night.
2: He hangs. Remove him to the place marked number 2. And may God find something where your soul should be.
4: What are you putting down all that stuff for about extra nooses? You wrote something about my father. He ain't even here.
0: Skip it. It's just a magazine article about a court that doesn't even exist. So you went to industrial school and you worked as an exercise boy at the track, hmm? Did you ever get into court? That is, before now?
4: Nah. They didn't catch me but once. That was just a juvenile court. All I had to do was report.
0: Mm-hmm. Say, where did you learn how to use a gun?
4: What do you mean? Say, what are you trying to do anyway? I don't have to even talk to you, like the warden
0: okay,
4: said.
0: Okay. I just wondered if you used to practice on a rock or a bottle or something.
4: Nah. I never even fired a gun before in my life. I never even seen a real gun before.
0: When you fired that first shot, did it seem to make a lot more noise than you'd seen in the movies?
4: Yeah. Yeah, it did. And it sort of jumped in my hand. I'd never seen that neither. And there was a funny burning smell. Hey, what you getting at, huh? I don't have to tell you. I don't even have to
0: tell you. Shut up. Sit down. Never even smelled powder. And so we'll call upon a social worker in my imaginary court.

0: You, sir, are a social worker. Let us hear from you.
1: I do my work, and that's all I know. These theorists who build up pedestals for petty crooks, they talk and talk of recreation centers and flower-bordered playgrounds where there is no sin and boys will all be boys, or captains of the local nine. I think if they would step outside and see their precious little heroes happily engaged in gouging eyes or picking locks, then they might do some good. And furthermore...
0: Hold on, my little man, and we'll explain. You are a candidate for our next news, and we will see how well you fit it. Let's have the evidence.
2: The facts are plain, Your Honor, that this embittered civil servant is employed in juvenile affairs, and thus he specializes in the task of bending the twig so that the tree shall grow up fine and straight. I feel that he's not to blame. It's just that he has not the time, the wit, nor the weight for such a monumental task. Take him away. Let's have words with his superior. His legislator.
3: You call on me? I represent the people and can say, without the fear of contradiction, that I do my duty by those fine, upstanding souls who vote for me. Well, what is this? A farce and mockery in the name of justice? A court without a prisoner? A trial which brings out honest people from their beds?
0: A politician. We've no time for speeches. Our job is filling nooses, not extracting votes. You figure in this piece by having hired such little men as these who juggle juvenile delinquents and fill out the necessary forms. Give us the facts.
2: They are all directed at this man, who was elected by the people to speak up for the rights of all the families in the very district from which our youth in waiting sprung. I nominate him for a noose, Your Honor. For he did nothing when the need for action screamed out loud from every dirty hovel and dead end. He voted thousands for a waterway and kept his eyes uplifted as he cried for all to see how well he carried out his solemn pledges one by little one.
3: What is this arrant nonsense? Didn't I applaud the move to build more parks and carry out my promises? Why, I even voted for a grant to beautify the waterfront. And if our appointed courts can't do their stuff...
2: The buck is swiftly, deftly passed along. Without more time, I'll state sufficient reason why this man should rate a noose. He sees the value of transplanting shrubs and trees to where they'll get more chance. But shuts his eyes and leaves a human being to twist and struggle and perhaps to rot among the garbage in which fell the seed.
0: We have no time to belabor our decisions in this court. You take place three and wait until we have the other two. You, the politician, are elected. Next.
2: The man who hatched the murder plot, the one who gave the lesson on the gun.
4: Look, Your Honor, I'm a movie producer, but radio, magazines are all the same. Guns, murder plots, what else? I'm sick to death of amateurs who make a couple of bucks a day and yet can tell me how to run my business. No, I make pictures. Four-star pictures that you see by making up your mind that you will pay to go into the show. I don't drag you in.
2: This time you've gone too far, or maybe not quite far enough. Your picture showed the youth that he could scare a big man with a little gun.
4: And did you see the picture too, my friend? And did you see the criminal at last waiting with fear for his reward in jail?
2: And so again, crime did not pay. But pictures pay, and Bogart lived again. And Robinson and Ladd again next week will swagger with their rods and set a million youthful trigger fingers twitching. Sure, you showed the criminal in irons, but in full grease paint and with lights picking the romantic sweat beads on his brow. I'll show you a murderer in a cell and send you creeping out with crawling flesh. His drooping mouth wouldn't take well. He whimpers, and then he throws up on the floor.
4: Oh, you can't show that. Now, look, I've got to get away. We're shooting, and each minute costs a fortune.
2: You stay here. And I'll support the lead in this particular piece. You got a young man started up to where the gun went off. Then he was on his own. No lines, no lights, no pattern. Now you will direct him to the end.
0: Number four now has a neck. And so we move along and hope the critics will approve your closing sequence. There is but one noose left to fill. Who is this candidate?
5: Your Honor, he's an average citizen and far removed from any thought of crime or sin.
6: Ah, you're darn right, and I'll have you know I pay my taxes, and they're plenty. If those we put in office aren't enough, why, throw them out and put some others in.
5: We found him in his slippers by the fire, listening to the radio, and his hand was on the knob so that he could turn it down and air his views in no uncertain terms.
6: You're darn right. I'm not a politician. If I were, you'd see some action, you can bet. It's crime wave now. Don't spare the rod. It's good old-fashioned discipline we need, the lash and things like that.
5: You're somewhat incoherent. Like the headlines which you study thirstily to gain your meager knowledge of your times. Do you know who assisted in the murder for which a youth will hang tomorrow morning?
6: All I know is that we need protection, that the honest may sleep safe within their homes.
5: Perhaps there's been too much of this sound sleeping. Perhaps you'd better stay awake and take a look. Because, my friend, you figure in this murder, if I may make a joke, right up to your neck. Now, first we'll have the Institute of Learning, a man you hired to educate the boy. His school principal.
7: I strapped him soundly and I sent him home. I have no time. I have too many pupils. I did my duty and I threw him out.
5: And here, old citizen, your chosen speaker who carries out your business, makes your laws, your legislator.
3: Oh, enough of this. I have no time for trifling. You know my stand on crime. I'm against it.
5: Still no time. Mr. Citizen, these men you hire are burdened down with matters of great importance. Who is then to turn a hand to helping this fellow who is tossing in that giant stream which flows by your front door?
6: Now, look at here. I know your angle, but I wonder if you've heard about the outfits which go around doing things to help the poor.
5: We've all seen and applauded that brave, slim trickle of human kindness which drips so gallantly into an arid desert of inhumanity.
6: Wait a minute. Where's the kid's father? He's the one. I always say that crime begins at home. Now you take my two boys.
5: We know them well. They shine and glow and grow up all surrounded by the fences which you've built to keep them safe from nasty things like crime. Here is the father.
8: I ain't been in trouble now for years. When Jake shot this guy, I wasn't even here. It ain't my rat.
5: So there, you citizen, that's how you got another son. Not one so bright or well-behaved as those two you have mentioned. But one abandoned, one kicked out, bruised and battered. One not quite so well endowed in the beginning. He is a son of yours. Not by an act of fatherhood or love, but by a greater principle example some 2,000 years ago, he is your son. Your Honor, the time is getting on. I say that this citizen should fit the final noose.
9: That's fine. I do agree, since he does cry so long and lustily for the rewards which do arise from membership in our fair state, then he must help to put the bill. Citizen, the fifth.

0: Hey, you and I, your time's up. Come on out.
1: Okay, Warden. Well, that's all, kid. I'll take this typewriter and I'll how you fix the smokes.
2: I don't smoke. Are you going to do anything about me?
1: No. Nothing I can do.
2: How about all that stuff you put down? Was that just a story?
1: Yeah. Just a story.
0: This way out.

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John Larkin starred as the writer. Others in the cast were Paul Nugent, Jack Lloyd, Adelaide Klein, Mort Lawrence, Eugene Francis, and Joe Helgeson. The music was composed and conducted by Dr. Roy Shield. 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

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Next week, The Heritage of Wimpole Street, the story of what happened when the son of Elizabeth Barrett Browning returned to England after his mother's death in Italy. 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
2: Whatsoever house I enter, there will I go for the benefit of the sick. Whatsoever things I see or hear concerning the life of men, I will keep silence thereon, counting such things to be held as sacred trusts. I will exercise my art solely for the cure.
1: The Story of Dr. Kildare, starring Lou Ayres and Lionel Barrymore. Metro-Goldwyn-Mayer brought you those famous motion pictures. Now this exciting, heartwarming series is heard on radio. In just a moment, the story of Dr. Kildare. But first, your announcer,

0: the story of Dr. Kildare, starring Lou Ayres as Dr. Kildare and Lionel Barrymore as Dr. Gillespie.
1: Blair General Hospital, one of the great citadels of American medicine. A clump of gray-white buildings planted deep in the heart of New York, the nerve center of medical progress, where great minds and skilled hands wage man's everlasting battle against death and disease. Blair General Hospital, where life begins, where life ends, where life goes on.

0: Oh, Brannon, I don't recall
1: any. He says he's from your hometown. He's a boy, about 20 years old.
0: Oh, sure, Dick Brannon. Lives on a farm up there with his grandparents. Send him in, Parker.
1: All right, Dr. Kildare. Just go right in, Mr. Brannon.
2: Thanks.
0: Dick, well, talk about surprises.
2: How are you, Dr. Kildare?
0: You know, I couldn't even place your name for a moment.
2: Well, it's been quite a while, all right. 3 years or so.
0: Have a seat, Dick. How's everything up in Dartford?
2: Okay, I guess. I've been down here for a couple of months.
0: Oh?
2: Dr. Kildare, I'm in a jam.
0: Jam?
2: Yeah, about 2 hours ago, I stole $5,000.
0: Well, maybe you'd better tell me about it.
2: I got fed up with the farm, Dr. Kildare, so I came down here to look for a job. I didn't find one, and I ran out of money a few days ago. Had to give up my room this morning.
0: So?
2: Yesterday, I phoned up Kessel and Conrad. They're importers. They had a help wanted ad in the paper. And this Mr. Kessel told me on the phone to come in at 10 o'clock this morning, so that's what I did.
0: Mm-hmm.
2: It's a little shop down south of Wall Street. There wasn't anybody in the front, so I walked back to the office, and that was empty, too.
0: Oh, then what?
2: You see, this safe was there, standing wide open, and the money was in plain sight. I didn't even stop to think. I took it and walked out. That's all.
0: That's all? Well, what else could you have done besides set the building on fire?
2: I don't know why I did it. I'm sorry, Dr. Kildare, but I don't know who else to come to.
0: Dick, your granddad built me the first bobsled I ever had. He used to coast down that hill below the dam, remember?
2: Sure.
0: If he found out about this, it'd kill him.
2: Oh, you can't find out. Something's got to be done about it.
0: Well, I'm not sure anything can be done. It depends entirely on the shop owner.
2: But Dr. Kildare, I'm in a spot. You're the only one I can turn
0: to. All right,
2: to. Isn't
0: Dick,
2: this something...
0: All right. I'll see what I can do.

0: Bear, there's no reason why you have to go out somewhere right this minute. I want to talk over these charts with you.
1: Well, this won't take long, Dr. Gillespie. I ought to be back here within an hour.
0: Well, what is it that's so confounded important it can't wait 20 minutes?
1: Oh, it's just a business matter. Nothing really important, you know, but I guess I'd better get it over with.
0: Jimmy, what are you up to?
1: Up to? Why, nothing. Nothing at all. Hello, Parker.
2: I got that Brennan boy put to bed down in 417, Dr. Kildare.
1: Oh, you did.
2: But I'll need a little more information on the case, though, before I can fill out...
0: What Brennan boy is this, Kildare?
1: Just a kid from back home. He came in a while ago.
0: What's wrong with him?
1: Well, he's sent it for observation.
0: Observation? Confound it. What do you think's wrong with him?
1: Well, it's complicated, Dr. Gillespie. I'll discuss the whole thing with you when I get back.
0: Yeah, now, wait a sec.
1: This won't take very long.
0: Parker, he's up to something.
2: Oh, well, now, I wouldn't say that's true, necessarily.
0: You didn't say it. I did. You wouldn't have sense enough to realize it.
2: Well...
0: Well, never mind now, Parker. Shut up and see if you can find my hat.

0: Let's see. Castle and Conrad, importers. This should be it.
1: I'm sorry, mister. The shop's closed for the afternoon.
0: Oh, yes, I know, officer. But...
1: Well, Dr. Kildare, say, I haven't seen you since you took that slug out of Dan Cassidy. How have you been?
0: I'm fine, Captain Daggett. Are you in charge of this case?
1: Yeah, that's right. How did you know about it? It hasn't hit the papers yet.
0: Because I've brought the money back.
1: What?
0: Here you are. $5,000.
1: I see. $5,000, huh? What about the kid? Is he with you?
0: Kid? What kid?
1: Kid that stole it. Kessel gave me a pretty good description of him. Around 19 or 20, 160 pounds, light brown hair, gray suit, blue tie. Am I close?
0: I guess maybe I'd better have a talk with the owner.
1: Yeah, I think maybe you better. Especially since it's $50,000 it's missing.
0: $50,000?
1: Oh, Mr. Kessel, could you step out here a minute, please?
2: Yes.
1: Neither one of the old boys trusts the banks, do most of their business in cash. Kessel's the partner the kid stuck up.
0: Now, wait a minute.
3: Was I correct, Captain Daggett, in believing I heard you call me?
1: Yes, that's right, Mr. Kessel. Mr. Kessel, this is Dr. Kildare from Blair Hospital.
3: How do you do, Doctor?
0: How are you, sir?
1: Kildare is a first-class doctor, but he's got a bad habit of sticking his neck out for people. He brought back $5,000 of your money.
3: $5,000? May I inquire as to the...

0: Whereabouts of the rest of it, Dr. Kildare?
1: Well, yes, you may inquire, but I'm afraid I can't tell you at the moment.
2: Mr. Kessel, I wonder if you'd tell Dr. Kildare briefly just what happened here this morning?
0: Again?
2: What if you don't mind?
0: Well, my partner, Benjamin Conrad, went down the street for coffee about 10 o'clock. A few minutes later, this boy came in and walked back towards the office. As I came out to meet him, I saw he had a gun in his hand.
1: A gun?
0: He made me open the safe and then forced me into a closet and shut the door. It has a snap lock, you know, and can't be opened from the inside.
2: And you were locked in for about 20 minutes. Is that right, Mr. Kessel?
0: Yes. Why, I might have suffocated in my heart, you know, and high blood pressure, as well as a thyroid condition. Oh, good heavens, I almost forgot. You'll have to excuse me, gentlemen. I should have taken one of my capsules 5 minutes ago.
2: Well, that's about it, Doctor. When Conrad got back and let him out, 50 grand was gone from the safe.
1: Well, that's quite the way I heard it.
2: Yeah, so I gathered. Well, I guess you'd better tell me where I can pick the kid up, huh?
1: Captain Daggett, I don't think I'm ready to do that yet. Not until I talk with him again.
2: Oh, now, look here, right?
1: Well, Dr. Gillespie, what is this, a medical convention?
3: How are you, Daggett? Kildare. Well, I just happened to be passing by and saw you in here, so...
1: You mean you followed me from the hospital?
3: Oh, ridiculous. I did no such thing. What have I walked into?
1: Well, I think the beginning of an argument.
2: This shop was held up at 10 o'clock this morning, Dr. Gillespie. Kildare is apparently trying to hide out the boy who did it.
3: Hey, that right, Kildare?
1: More or less. Seem to be two conflicting stories here. I want some more facts before I turn anybody over to the police.
2: Now, suppose you let us take care of the facts, Doctor. That's our job.
1: Only you've decided the case is solved. I'm not so sure.
3: Why not, Jimmy?
1: Because I simply can't believe that boy was lying, that's all.
2: It's not your business to decide whether he's lying or not, Doctor.
1: Sorry, Captain Daggett.
2: Oh, I give up.
3: Well, what seems to be the next move?
2: Well, I don't have any choice about it. If Kildare sticks to this bullheadedness, I'll have to book him on his own admission as a material witness.
3: Oh, nonsense. He's not going to abscond with the loot.
2: No, but this kid that pulled the stick up might.
1: I'll stand good for him.
2: I'm afraid it isn't that simple.
3: But I'm afraid it is. Come on, Jimmy, let's get back to hospital.
1: Okay.
2: Hey, now, wait a minute.
3: Now, if you lock up Kildare, you'll have to lock me up, too.
2: You know I can't do that. The commissioner's a personal friend of yours. He'd blow his top.
3: And you can reach either of us at Blair Hospital, Daggett.
2: So help me, if that kid gets away because of this, I'll run you both in.
1: Thanks for the rescue.
3: Hometown boy. Couldn't possibly be lying. Jimmy, why in the tarnation do you want to go out on a limb for a kid like that without even knowing whether he's guilty or not?
1: I don't know. Why did you?
3: Well, I... confound it. Come on. I got a taxi down here waiting with the meter running.
4: But I am telling the truth, Dr. Gillespie. I swear I am. Dr. Kildare, you just gotta believe me.
1: All right, Dick. Take it easy. I don't know, Dr. Gillespie.
3: Well, whichever story you take it, it doesn't make much sense.
4: It happened just like I said. I didn't change one single thing.
1: If Kessel's telling the truth, Dick would have to be crazy to come here with $5,000 and ask me to try to straighten things out.
4: I don't know how he got my description or any of the rest of it, but I didn't do what he says. I swear I didn't.
5: Oh, there you are.
3: Well, Nosey, what do you want?
5: I just wanted to tell you that Dr. Carew's been looking all over the hospital for you, too.
3: What does that nincompoop have on his half-baked mind?
5: I don't know. He bought all the evening papers, and he's just simply furious.
3: Oh, well, if he's only furious, let him work on it a while. When he really gets upset, he starts foaming at the gardenias.
6: When I think of it, I get so ragingly angry that I could just...
3: All right, girl, go ahead and just get it over with.
6: A whole hour and a half simply worrying myself into a breakdown while you two sit across the street at Sullivan's Grill eating a steak.
1: Well, it was a thick steak, Dr. Carew.
6: And all these headlines staring me in the face. I tell you, it means ruin for Blair Hospital. Utter ruin.
3: Oh, now, I think it's rather good publicity.
6: Good. Look at this one. Staff doctor at Blair Hospital involved in hold-up case. Do you see what they say? Involved.
1: Dr. Gillespie, that's a bad photograph. It isn't my best profile.
3: Well, how many profiles have you got?
6: Kent, please. This is anything but humorous.
3: You're absolutely right, Caro. A picture like that, it's a downright insult.
1: Maybe I ought to get a lawyer and sue somebody.
6: I have already contacted our legal department, though heaven only knows what they can possibly do. Dr. Kildare, how could you manage to create such a scandal?
1: Well, it was something like a snowball. It started very small.
3: Yeah. With a grandfather who built sleds.
6: Sleds? I fail to see what sleds have to do with this.
5: Yeah. Dr. Kildare, that boy, that Brennan boy, he just up and left here without a word to anybody.
1: He what?
5: Just put on his clothes and walked out and left a note for you.
3: Note? What did it say, Parker?
5: That he doesn't want to cause any more trouble, so he's... Well, how should I know what it says? It wasn't addressed to me.
1: Well, that's a great way not to cause any more trouble.
6: That boy you're talking about, why, that must be the criminal. And he was right here in the hospital.
3: Now, Carew, keep your vest on and your powder dry.
6: Oh, dear heaven, now the fat's on fire.
1: Crazy young fool. Why couldn't he wait? I'll get it. Kildare speaking.
7: Captain Daggett, precinct headquarters. Well, Kildare, I suppose you know the papers got hold of this somehow.
1: Yes, I saw some of the headlines, Captain Daggett.
7: Yeah, well, they're putting the heat on us, so we got to have that kit.
1: Oh? When?
7: The commissioner says 9:00 in the morning. I'll meet you over there at the hospital.
1: But, Captain Daggett, you see how...
7: 9 a.m., Doctor.
1: Well, that's that. Daggett will be here at 9 in the morning to take young Brennan into custody.
6: But how can he take him? I mean, if the boy is... Oh, dear. For 30 cents, I could cut my throat.
3: You can get more.
6: Oh, dear.
1: You know, Dr. Gillespie, it might be a good idea if we went across to Sullivan's and had another steak. I understand the food at the city jail is not too good.

0: continue with the story of Dr. Kildare, starring Lou Ayres as Dr. Kildare and Lionel Barrymore as Dr. Gillespie.
1: Personally, I think both of you should just stop worrying about it. My intuition tells me that everything will turn out for the best.
2: Pollyanna Parker has spoken.
1: Nevertheless, Dr. Gillespie, rely on a woman's intuition and you can't go wrong.
2: But you can go to jail.
1: Oh, pooh. Something's bound to turn up.
3: Yes, and that something is Captain Daggett at 9 o'clock tomorrow morning. And when we tell him his prisoner has walked out, handcuffed.
1: Look for the silver lining, Dr. Kildare. Look for the silver lining.
2: Parker, I've enjoyed very few pleasures in my frugal and ascetic life. Would you like to do something for me to make me excruciatingly happy?
1: Why, of course, Dr. Gillespie. Just anything you say.
2: Then shut up and get out of here.
1: Oh!
2: And take that disgusting optimism along with you, little sunbeam.
1: Wretched man!
3: There's one thing in this whole mess that I'm convinced of. Mr. Kessel is lying about what happened. This was some kind of a frame-up, and young Brennan played right into it.
2: It could be.
3: Either the two partners are in it together, or Kessel planned it as a way of stealing Conrad's half of the company's funds.
2: Yeah.
3: That could be why he asked Dick to come in at 10 o'clock this morning, the time when he'd be fairly certain his partner'd be out for coffee. He counted on $5,000 in an apparently empty store being a great enough temptation.
2: Well, if that was the scheme, Jimmy, it certainly was a good one. I can't see any way to shake it.
3: Not unless Kessel could be forced to tell the truth. Hmm. Wish I could give him a shot of sodium amytal and then ask him a few questions.
2: Truth serum, not a chance, Jimmy. You'd have to get his permission in the first place, and he'd never give it.
3: Not if he knew it, but there might be a chance. He worries about his health, thinks he has a half a dozen things wrong with him. Now, if he could only be made to believe that.
2: I'm way ahead of you. Way ahead of you, especially in regard to the ethics involved.
3: If it kept Dick Brennan from being framed into prison, I think the end would justify the means.
2: And if it didn't work? Well, what am I worrying about? I got nothing to lose but my professional reputation. Go to it, Jimmy. Let's have a real Roman holiday.
4: Well, yes, certainly you may come in, Dr. Kildare, but...
3: Thank you, Mr. Kessel.
4: I must say, though, that I'm mildly amazed at this...
3: This intrusion? Yes, I can understand that. Mind if we sit down here?
4: Well, I hardly see what...
3: That's right.
4: Now, look, Dr. Kildare, I'm afraid
3: Mr. Kessel, have you ever considered the possibility that you might be a very sick man?
4: What?
3: I realize you must feel a certain amount of ill will because of my interference this afternoon, but I hope you can forget that for a moment and consider my visit a professional one, if you will.
4: Dr. Kildare, what did you mean by saying that I'm a sick man?
3: I didn't say you were. I said you might be.
4: But...
3: When was the last time you had a complete physical checkup?
4: Why, it's been years.
3: Thought so.
4: It's my heart. I know. It's my heart.
3: Mr. Kessel, please don't excite yourself.
4: Oh, yes. You're right. That's very bad for it. I've been expecting it for years. I've taken pills to strengthen
3: it. Worst thing you could have done. A person should never try to diagnose and treat his own case.
4: Oh, I know. I realize that.
3: You can handle your own money if you like, but you shouldn't try to handle your own health.
4: Tell me, Doctor, is it too late?
3: Well, no, I wouldn't say that.
4: There must be symptoms, I suppose, that you've noticed this afternoon. Just how bad is it?
3: I'm sorry, but I never venture a diagnosis in a serious case without making a thorough examination. Now, if you'd care to have Dr. Gillespie and me check you over...
4: Yes, I would. I'll make all the necessary arrangements this week.
3: This week? Mr. Kessel, I don't want to frighten you, but I have known cases to end disastrously from putting off treatment too long.
4: You mean it's as serious as that?
3: I can only urge you most strongly to report to us at Blair Hospital no later than 8 o'clock tomorrow.
4: All right, Dr. Kildare. I'll be there.
3: Good. And now, don't worry about it. Once we get the facts, we can decide on the type of treatment that's necessary. With your cooperation, I'm sure we can find out all we need to know.
0: I want you, both of you. But no, you wouldn't listen to me.
5: And now you're in it good.
3: Ah, take it easy, Dag.
5: Oh, I'll take it easy, all right. Commissioner or no commissioner, there are going to be some heads fall over this, and I don't mean mine.
2: Kildare, I think he's referring to us.
5: Then you think exactly right.
6: Oh, dear, dear. I just knew it was going to mean ruin, utter ruin.
2: Have another aspirin, Carew.
6: Thank you.
2: Now, come on, Daggett. Let's settle down and put this gown on. With a little luck, we may get this mess straightened out.
6: I'll have no part of this. I'm leaving right now, and I want it clearly understood that I am not involved.
5: You guys are really asking for it. You weren't satisfied with just letting a criminal escape. Now you've tricked Kessel in here, and you got him doped up with something. Exactly how far do you plan to go?
3: Far enough to get the truth out of him.
2: As a matter of fact, Mr. Kessel came here this morning of his own free will and asked for a physical examination. We're going to give him one, that's all.
5: Sure, with this truth serum or whatever it is.
3: Well, that's only a popular idea, Captain Daggett. Sodium amytal may deaden the inhibitory functions of the mind to some extent, but mainly it relaxes the patient, makes him drowsy and lazy. And under those conditions, if the questioning is properly handled, he may find it easier to tell the truth than to make up a lie.
5: Well, as long as you're dead set on doing it, maybe I'd better go in and keep an eye on you. How do I know you're not planning to cut Kessel's throat?
3: Pulse rate 64. Make a note of that, Doctor. Dr. Smith.
2: Yeah, let's turn back this sheet now.
3: How do you feel, Mr. Kessel?
7: All right, I suppose. Yes, I feel all right.
3: Good. Now, just lie back there and relax. Nothing to worry about.
7: No, nothing to worry about.
2: Would you hand me that stethoscope, Miss Parker?
1: Oh, of course, Dr. Gillespie. Here you are.
2: Yeah, thank you. Now, breathe deeply. You ever notice any difficulty in your breathing, Mr. Kessel?
7: No, none at all.
2: I see. Well, what about business and financial difficulties?
7: No difficulties.
3: Some of these questions may sound strange, Mr. Kessel, but I'm sure you understand how important they are in solving your problem.
7: Oh, yes, I understand.
3: Good. Now, do you feel any pain when I press here?
7: No pain.
3: Here?
7: No.
3: Was this where the gun was pressed against your side?
7: No, it wasn't there.
3: Oh, that's right, I forgot. There really wasn't any gun, was there?
7: No, there wasn't any gun.
2: And what about headaches, Mr. Kessel? Are you bothered a great deal by them?
7: No, I don't think so.
3: Well, I thought you told us you had a terrific headache right after you took the money.
7: Oh, no, I felt fine.
3: Well, that helps a lot. Make a note of that, Dr. Smith.
2: Maybe the headache occurred after you disposed of the money, Mr. Kessel.
7: No, I mailed it in the box in front of the store, and I still felt fine. Mm-hmm. But I...
3: Now, don't worry about a thing. We're coming along fine. There's a definite hypertensoid, but it's not a serious one at all.
7: Oh, really?
3: Now, just a few questions more, and I think we'll have our finger on the right answer.
7: All right. Anything.
3: Before we can plan any kind of treatment, we absolutely must know where you sent the money.
7: Oh, it was to an assumed name, Jonathan Bidwell, General Delivery, Times Square Station.
3: And it's still there?
7: Yes, it's still there.
3: Gordon, you got that down, Dr. Smith?
2: Kildare, you know, aside from everything else, this man has a perfect heart. Been listening to it with a stethoscope.
7: Why did you ask about... I shouldn't...
3: Now, relax, Mr. Kessel. We're going to put you to bed now and let you sleep for a while. And by the time you wake up, I think we'll have a cure. All worked out.
2: Yeah.

0: In just a moment, we will return to the story of Dr. Kildare. Once again, the story of Dr. Kildare, starring Lou Ayres as Dr. Kildare and Lionel Barrymore as Dr. Gillespie.
1: Well, Jimmy, one might say that we've had a busy and eventful day.
2: And it included getting out of a fairly tough spot, you know.
1: I wonder if Katz will ever realize just how the police located that package of money.
2: 10-1, he has no memory at all of our questioning him. As far as he knows, we made a routine examination and... Come in.
3: Hello, Dr. Kildare.
2: Well, Dick, I've been hoping you'd come back.
3: I just saw a newspaper saying how Mr. Kessel's the one who's guilty. Is that true?
2: Yes, it's true. Of course, you did steal $5,000, Dick.
3: Yeah, I know. Ought to have my head examined.
2: No, but you ought to learn to use it a little better.
3: Dr. Kildare, if I do get out, I'm going to go straight back home to the farm.
2: Good idea, Dick. Now go to bed and get some sleep. We'll talk the whole thing over in the morning.
3: All right.
2: And take the same room you had. Only this time, don't run away.
3: I won't. Thanks.
2: Good night, Dick.
1: You know, Jimmy, he seems to be a pretty good kid after all.
2: Oh, sure. He'll be all right. Yeah. He's lucky, too, in a way. This lesson he learned came out a lot cheaper than it might have.
1: Well, it's all due to having a grandfather who builds good sleds.
2: Forget that.
1: No. It worries me, Jimmy. I'm wondering how many other people may have built sleds for you.
0: You have just heard the story of Dr. Kildare, starring Lou Ayres and Lionel Barrymore. 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Supporting cast included Virginia Gregg, Ted Osborne, Bill Conrad, Bill Tracy, and Herb Butterfield. Dick Joy speaking.
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5: Someone will come along looking for a boy just like you to adopt. You wouldn't want them to turn you down just because you looked grumpy and unhappy, would you?
6: No one will come.
5: Now put your glasses on like a good boy, and I'll take you over and get a game started. Wouldn't you like that?
6: Mm-mm, I'm sleeping.
5: But you can't go to sleep. It's not time yet. This is a free play period.
6: And we can do anything I want, and I want to go to sleep.
5: Very well, then, if you're going to be stubborn about it. But I'm warning you, you just better mend your ways.
6: Please go away and let me sleep. $25 sheep. $26 sheep. $27. $28.

0: Dickie, darling.
1: Yes, Mother? Mother? Mother?
0: It's all right, Dickie. There.
1: But I thought...
0: What did you think, baby?
1: That he fell off the tightrope. I saw him. I saw him fall all the way down. And he landed on the horse, and the horse ran away with him.
0: No horse can take your daddy from
2: you. Dickie's on! Dickie's on!
1: Daddy, daddy!
2: Dickie boy, Dickie boy.
0: Dickie bird.
2: Here's a present for you.
1: 25 lion tamer's whips. Oh, boy.
2: And from the other pocket, 37 bicycles.
0: In 37 different colors.
2: With horns and lights and covered with 56 gallons of shiny chrome, my son.
0: I love you, Dickie.
2: Love you, Dickie.
0: Love you.
2: Dickie boy.
3: He floats through the air with the greatest of ease. A daring young man on the flying trapeze. His actions
4: are... Hey, bad boy, what are you doing sitting all alone again? And where are your glasses?
1: In my pocket.
4: If you put them on, I'll tell you the surprise I have for you.
1: Surprises are sissy.
4: Not this one. I've gotten permission to take you into town this evening to see a movie.
1: Thanks a lot, Miss Stimple, but I won't be able to make it.
4: Why ever not?
1: My parents will probably be back to see me, and I wouldn't want to miss them.
4: Why, you know you have no parents.
1: Sure I have. They came to see me last night.
4: You must have been dreaming, that's all.
1: I was not dreaming. I wasn't. They came to see me.
4: How could they have gotten into the dormitory without a key?
1: I guess my father had a key. Probably a key that opens any kind of locks, even on banks. My father can do anything he wants to. He wanted to come and see me, so he did. Even if he didn't have a key, then he'd just break down the door. He's awfully strong.
4: Why, you made all this up out of your head. It's not true. None of it. And the sooner you get rid of such notions, the better.
1: That's what you say, but I know different because I saw them and you didn't.
4: Well, I'll have to report you to the office. This is terrible and something must be done about it. What's more, young man, something will be done about it.
5: My mother and father, they arranged it with the orphanage that next time you can visit me at my house instead of them bringing me here to see you. And I'm allowed to invite you for next weekend.
1: I can't come.
5: Why not? Don't you want to visit me? Don't you like me anymore?
1: Well, sure I do. But I have my own parents now, you know. They come and see me all the time, so I have to be here.
5: You do not have any parents either.
1: You should know all the stuff they do for me.
5: Yet they don't take you to the circus.
1: I can go to the circus any time because my father's a tightrope walker.
5: Oh, he is not.
1: What does your father do?
5: He's a lawyer.
1: Well, my father's an airplane pilot in his spare time. He has his own airplane and he writes things in the sky. He's going to take me with him next time, maybe next weekend.
5: Bet my father's bigger than yours. He's over 6 feet.
1: Mine's 7 feet. And he gave me 37 bikes.
5: Let's see them.
1: You can't.
5: Why not?
1: Because...
5: Because you just made them up, that's why. You're always making things up.
1: That's a lie. And if you don't think so, you ought to see my mother. Boy, is she pretty. She's prettier than you, even if you do have curls now instead of pigtails.
5: My mother puts my hair up every night.
1: My mother smells like roses. All the time she smells like roses. And she has blue eyes and a great big diamond necklace.
5: My mother's president of the League of Women Voters.
1: My mother could be president of the whole United States if she wanted to.
5: I don't believe it. I don't believe anything you say. Nobody's 7 feet tall unless you make it up. And nobody has bikes that you can't see. And nobody's mother can be president. You made it all up, just like you made up Hempy. You don't have any parents, and I do, so there. And I don't want you to come to my house. Not ever, ever, ever.
1: Oh, who wants to go to your house anyway?
5: And how come they let you stay here? How come they don't take you home with them?

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1: Time is a good time to graduate to Carnation Evaporated Milk, right, Mary?
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1: Remember, folks, Carnation is more than double rich, with the consistency of cream. 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
2: And less expensive, too, Art. Something to be considered these days.
1: Well, Mary, it just remains to be said that in cakes and icings, as in so many other foods that call for milk or cream, you can depend on Carnation to perform cooking miracles not possible with any other kind of milk. Don't fail to try it, friends. Mary Blake's favorite cooking milk will be your favorite, too, just as it is with millions of other homemakers who say there's nothing like Carnation, the milk that whips. We return now to the second act of Home's Not a Place, starring Dean Stockwell in the role of Dickie. Dickie had spent all 14 years of his life in an orphanage. He never had any real friends until Susie came along. Susie was the only one who didn't make fun of his thick glasses. Then Susie was adopted, and Dickie started keeping to himself again. Out of his loneliness, he created a make-believe mother and father who became more and more real to him each day. When Susie came to visit him, he told her about his new parents. She refused to believe in them. This made Dickie angry enough to hit her. Miss Stimple had to intervene to stop the quarrel.
2: You're an ungrateful little boy. Put your glasses on.
3: My father and mother say I don't have to wear them anymore.
2: You don't have any parents, and you know it. Now put your glasses on.
3: No, I don't have to.
2: Why? What do you mean deliberately breaking your glasses like that? Do you know how much it'll cost the orphanage to get you a new pair?
3: I don't care. I don't care.
2: You come along with me. I'm going to lock you up, and you won't be let out until you admit you're lying about having parents. Are you coming?
3: No.
2: But then I'll just have to drag you.
3: They're true. They're true. Dad, when are you going to come and take me home?
4: You want to go home? Why didn't you say so, Dickie, son?
3: I figured maybe you had a reason. Maybe you were going on a transatlantic flight or something, and that's why I had to stay here all alone.
4: We'll come and get you as soon as we can.
3: When will that be, Dad?
4: Pretty soon.
3: They don't believe in you. They don't believe you're ever going to come and get me.
4: Dickie boy. Dickie boy.
5: Dickie. Dickie. Dickie bird.
2: I want you to put on a clean shirt, Dickie.
3: What for?
2: Comb your hair.
3: Why?
2: Because there's a gentleman in the office who wants to see you.
3: My Dad... He said he'd come and now he's here.
2: This man is not your father. He's just a man who's interested in adopting a boy of your age.
3: I knew he'd come because he promised. He always keeps his promise, my father does.
2: You don't deserve to see this nice man, but since you're the only boy in the orphanage who's 14 years old, we haven't much choice in the matter. Now, take off that dirty shirt.
3: Okay. And I'm going to comb my hair real good.
2: Mr. Thomas, this is Dickie. Dickie, this is Mr. Thomas.
6: Hi, Dickie.
3: Hello.
2: Well, I'll leave you two alone to get acquainted, if you'll excuse me.
6: Sure, Miss Temple. Well, Dickie, what's the matter?

0: You wear glasses.
1: Yeah, so do you. So what? A wonderful invention. When Mother Nature slips up, glasses take over.
0: Somebody must have made a mistake.
1: What do you mean?
0: My father doesn't wear glasses. You aren't my father.
1: No, but maybe I will be someday, if we like each other.
0: My father's a lot taller than you. What do you do?
1: I'm a school teacher.
0: School teacher?
1: I teach manual arts.
0: What's that?
1: Making things. With saws and wood and nails and things. I could make almost anything you'd want.
0: My father can pull anything I want right out of his pocket.
1: Well, that's a fine thing to be able to do. I wish you'd ask him to pull out a new fishing rod for me. Mine's kind of beat.
0: Maybe I will. When are you going fishing?
1: This Friday afternoon. I'm going to spend Friday, Saturday, and Sunday up in the woods I know. It's nice up there. I have a cabin where I stay. But it's more fun when you have company.
0: Why don't you invite someone to go along?
1: I was thinking of that. But I didn't know anyone to ask. I don't suppose you'd like to go up, would you?
0: I'd like to. But I'm expecting my father to come for me pretty soon.
1: Well, how about leaving him a note telling him where you are?
0: Maybe he wouldn't be able to find me.
1: I'll draw him a map.
0: Well...
1: Oh, I always have a great time up there. Great hunting and fishing. Maybe you'll bring back a rabbit or some trout. And you'll be doing me a big favor by coming, Dickie. I like having someone to talk to.
0: Do you think you could follow the map?
1: From what you tell me, your dad can do just about anything he put his mind to. I could pick you up here about 4 o'clock on Friday. How about it?
0: Yeah. Yeah, I guess that'd be all right. I'll see you then, and be sure and bring a map.

0: look at it. Jerk a line like you told me to do.
1: Okay. Oh, I lost him. Probably just a bunch of grass or something.
0: What are you going to do with all the fish you caught, Joe? And the rabbits?
1: Give them away, I guess. Maybe I'll keep a rabbit for myself. What are you going to do with yours?
0: I was thinking about giving them to you.
1: Well, I used to take them home to my wife and boy. I had a son, you know.
0: What happened to him?
1: Oh, about a year ago, he and his mother were killed in an accident. I sure miss them. Especially at night. My house seems pretty empty.
0: How come you don't get a chance to get someone to come and live with you?
1: Well, I've been thinking about that. As a matter of fact, I was thinking about asking you to come and live with me, Dickie. You're the same age as my son was, and you even look something like him.
0: He must have been awful funny looking.
1: I used to say he looked like me.
0: I don't think you're funny looking.
1: I don't suppose you'd like to come and live with me.
0: Sure I would. Except for my father. He's supposed to come and take me home pretty soon.
1: What do you think home is, Dickie?
0: It's the place where you live with your mother and father.
1: I used to think that way, too. But lately I've been changing my mind. Home's not a place, Dickie. It's a feeling. I live in the same place as I did before the accident, but it isn't a home anymore. Because I don't feel the same about it. There's no one in it I need.
0: Who do you need?
1: Well, I guess I need someone like you, for instance. A man and his son. That's a fine feeling. That's what home feels like.
0: But what about my other father?
1: Well, after all, he has your mother. So he couldn't need you as much as I do because I don't have anyone. And like I said, if someone needs you more than anything else in the world, then you're home.
0: I'd have to talk to them first, Joe.
1: How does this sound to you, Dickie? I'll take you back to the orphanage tomorrow, and you wait around for your parents and discuss the matter with them. Tell them all I told you. And then, along about Wednesday, I'll come to see you, and you can tell me what they said.
0: That sounds okay to me. I'll do it. Hey, Joe, I think I got a bite.
2: I don't know what you said to him last weekend, Mr. Thomas, but he's been a different child since you brought him back. He'll be along any minute now.
1: Thanks, Miss Dimple.
2: Oh, here he comes now across the lawn, running as though his life depended on it. I'm going to slip out the side door and leave you two alone. You seem to be the best thing that ever happened to him. I'll keep my fingers crossed.
1: Thanks.
0: Hi, Joe. How are you?
1: Swell, Dickie. How are you?
0: Okay.
1: Well, what's the verdict? What did your parents have to say?
0: They didn't say anything.
1: They didn't?
0: Well, I couldn't ever get a chance to ask them.
1: Oh, that's too bad. I was hoping...
0: It's a funny thing, Joe. Every time my father came to see me, he turned into you all of a sudden.
1: That is funny.
0: Like once, he was unlocking the door, and the key turned into a fish hook, and then you were there.
1: Well, how do you explain it, Dickie?
0: I thought about it a lot, but it's hard to figure out.
1: Dickie, didn't you used to have a make-believe friend named Hinty? Miss Stimple told me something about him.
0: Yeah?
1: That was when you didn't have any friends here. But what happened when Susie came along to be your friend?
0: Hinty went away. He just disappeared.
1: And that means that when you want something very badly, you just make it up. Lots of people do that. So, after Susie left, what you wanted was a father. So you made one up in your dreams. And the reason he turns out to be me now is because...
0: Because you're going to be my father, and I don't have to pretend anymore because you're real.
1: Right. Say, you're pretty smart to figure all that out.
0: Yeah, Joe.
1: How do you feel about rabbit for supper?
0: I sure would like some.
1: Well, come on then, Dickie, let's go.
0: Okay, Joe, let's go.

0: And so the curtain comes down on the final act of Home's Not a Place. This week's Stars Over Hollywood show is presented by Carnation Evaporated Milk and starring Dean Stockwell. In just a moment, we'll have news about next week's show. Meantime, how about a curtain call, Dean Stockwell?
1: You bet, Mr. Ballinger.
0: Dean, that was a fine job of acting. That part where you were talking about those imaginary parents? That was very convincing.
1: But not very difficult, Mr. Ballinger. I have a couple of pretty good examples at home.
0: That's a very fine thing to say about your parents, Dean. Young people aren't always as appreciative. If they only knew the worries and cares that mothers and fathers go through. I'll never forget the formula stage with my youngsters. What a time that was, getting the right milk and all. Of course, we wound up with Carnation Evaporated Milk, like so many others. I understand you come from a Carnation family, Dean.
1: That's what I hear, Mr. Ballinger.
0: Well, no wonder you and your brother have grown up to be such huskies. Carnation's milk minerals and vitamin D are real bodybuilders. That's why it's so important to start them off young on Carnation. Right from the first, Carnation babies do well. Easiest milk in the world to digest. And doubly safe, too, because Carnation is not only pasteurized, but sterilized after the can is sealed. No wonder 8 out of 10 mothers who use Carnation say their doctor recommended it. It's the milk every doctor knows. And Dean, for that lovely Carnation mother of yours, here's a bouquet I think she'll appreciate. Red and white carnations, just like those pictured on every can of Carnation Evaporated Milk.
1: Thank you very much, Mr. Ballinger. And say, what's going to be on Stars Over Hollywood next week?
0: Our star on next Saturday's Stars Over Hollywood show will be Elizabeth Patterson.
1: Oh, well, she's swell. What's the story about?
0: Well, it's about an aunt who tries to help in a home and is almost made to leave until a very interesting thing happens. It's called Aunt Molly Says.
1: I'm going to listen. Goodbye, everybody.
0: Goodbye, Dean. The story on today's Stars Over Hollywood was written by Peggy Chandler. Supporting Dean Stockwell were Ken Peters, Ann Whitfield, Noreen DeMille, and Louise Arthur. Music was composed and conducted by Rex Corey, and the program was directed by Don Clark.

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Next Saturday, we are proud to present the distinguished character actress, Miss Elizabeth Patterson, in Aunt Molly Says. 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
1: Well, come in, Smithers. What is it? Speak up, boy. Orange juice.
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0: horsemen with the hard faces of killers had galloped into the sunlit courtyard of the Jane Witherstein Ranch. They had surrounded young Venters, the foreman, had tied him to a tree, and someone had handed the leader of the horsemen a vicious-looking whip. Even Jane Witherstein had no effect upon the horsemen or upon Adam Dyer, the man with the whip.
1: Adam Dyer, you're not going to whip my foreman.
2: Venters is a cattle rustler, Miss Jane.
1: No, you know it. Now let him go.
2: Sorry, Miss Jane. Give me a swing at him, boys. Venters gonna get it.
1: No, he's innocent, I tell you.
0: The crack of a .45 came from somewhere behind the group, and the head of Adam Dyer's whip dropped to the ground, bitten off cleanly by the bullet.
3: That'll be all, boys. That'll be all.
2: Who do you think you are?
3: Cut that man loose.
2: You're interfering with justice, stranger.
3: You don't find justice at the end of a whip. Now cut him loose.
2: Cut him loose, boys.
4: All right.
3: Ah, that's better.
2: My name's Adam Dyer. Who are you?
3: Jim Lassiter. And I'd be mighty pleased if you and your friends would clear out of here. Now get going.
2: Cut the drop on us, men. Come on.
1: Hoodlum. Well, are you all right, Venters?
5: Yes, Miss Jane. Another minute and I'd have been peeled like a potato. Thanks a lot, Lassiter.
1: I'll have my stableman, Judkins, take care of your horse. Dinner will be ready in 10 minutes, Venters. You may join us if you wish, Mr. Lassiter.
3: That's a cordial invitation, I don't think.
5: Don't mind Miss Jane Lassiter. She hates gunplay even when it's for her own good.
3: But why?
5: Well, one reason, a little 5-year-old girl named Faye Royce, Miss Jane adopted 3 years ago. You'll see her at dinner.
3: I'm not staying for dinner.
5: Might as well. My friends might be back, so I think I'll camp out at the Forks tonight. You can eat my dinner. Oh, go ahead. Miss Jane's all right?
3: Well, all right. I'll join you at the Forks later.
5: All right. Thanks again.
3: That's all right. Thanks for your dinner.
1: More coffee, Mr. Lassiter?
6: I'd like some more coffee, please.
1: I was speaking to Mr. Lassiter, Fay, dear.
3: Thank you, ma'am. I'd appreciate more coffee.
7: Me too, if you don't mind, Miss Jane.
1: There's more than enough, Judkins. Your cup, Mr. Lassiter?
6: Well, if Lassiter can have coffee, why can't I? I'm a growing girl.
1: Fay, I've told you twice, it's Mr. Lassiter.
7: Leastwise, that's what Adam Dyer and his hoodlum vigilantes are going to call him after that bit of shooting you showed him, Lassiter. Yes, sir.
1: Well, that'll be all, Judkins.
7: I ain't seen such shooting since the time I shot the fangs out of my pet rattlesnake named Louise. And I remember
1: Judkins,
7: one day...
1: will you take Faye for her evening walk, please?
6: I want to stay and hear Lassiter spin yarns and things.
1: No, darling, you go with Judkins.
7: Oh, all right. Come on, youngin. Oh, Faye, did I ever tell you about Martha, my pet rattlesnake?
6: 50 times. But you always called her Edna.
7: Sure enough. Oh, that's right.
6: Good night, Lassiter.
3: Good night, Faye. Very nice little girl.
1: Yes.
3: I haven't had a meal like this since I left home.
1: Where is your home, Mr. Lassiter?
3: Montana.
1: What brings you to Arizona?
3: Miss Witherstein, did you ever hear of a woman named Millie Larkin?
1: Millie Larkin? Why, yes. She died right here in Cottonwood 14 years ago. She's buried near this ranch.
3: Millie Larkin was my sister.
1: I'm sorry.
3: She left her husband 15 years ago and took her little girl with her.
1: Well, I know there was a little girl named, let me see, Beth.
3: That's right. Know anything about her?
1: Only that she disappeared shortly after Millie's death.
3: There was another man mixed up in it. You happen to know his name?
1: Even if I did, I wouldn't tell you.
3: No? Why not?
1: Because you'd kill him.
3: How do you know I'd kill him?
1: Because you're a gunman. You're lightning on the draw and a dead shot and you're proud of it.
3: Ah, 6-gun is the law in these parts, ma'am.
1: Yes, and you take the law into your own hands, like that crowd of men today. Oh, I loathe men of your kind. The killers. Men who can draw a .45 and murder a man faster than a person can think. My father was shot by one of your kind. My father. Just another notch in some cheap lout 6-gun.
3: Well, I'm very sorry, ma'am. I'll be moving along, I guess. I promised Venters I'd meet him at the Forks tonight.
1: Mr. Lassiter.
3: Yes, ma'am?
1: Suppose you ever do find the man you're looking for. What will you do?
3: Like you said, ma'am, I'll kill him. Evening, Miss Witherstein.

0: Benners?
1: Yeah, Lester?
0: Why were those men after you today?
1: They claim I'm a cattle rustler.
0: Are you?
1: I couldn't be working for Miss Jane if I was. No. But Judge Dyer, that's Adam Dyer's uncle. Judge Dyer wants Miss Jane's ranch the worst way. The Dyers, they run Cottonwood pretty much the way they like. He figures to get the men out of here and then walk in and grab the ranch.
0: Judge Dyer might run into some trouble on that.
1: I don't know about that.
0: Why don't you know?
1: The judge is a middle-aged man. But he got to be middle-aged because no one in these parts can shoot faster or straighter than he can. It's fear of him and his six-shooters that keeps Cottonwood from doing something about his vigilantes, his private police force, his night riders.
0: Benners, stop playing that box a minute. Horsemen, lay low.
1: I bet they've been up to mischief tonight. Yep, just like I figured. That big fella leading them was Steve Oldry. He does a lot of Judge Dyer's dirty work.
0: Who was the masked rider riding beside him?
1: No. No one knows outside of Oldring, I reckon. Wonder what devilment they've been up to tonight.
0: Listen. Listen to that rumbling.
1: Huh?
0: And the ground is shaking.
1: That sounds like one awful big herd of cattle in an awful big hurry.
0: Yeah, it is. Look, it's a stampede.
1: It looks like Miss Jane's big red herd. It is. They're stampeding toward the cliffs. They'll be wiped out. More of Judge Dyer's dirty work.
0: If I can hold on to these deer, the others might stop.
1: You'll get killed.
0: Come on, Whitey boy. We're riding tonight.
1: Lassiter, don't be a fool. You haven't got a chance. Lassiter!

0: Venters told me how you stopped the stampede of my herd. How can I ever thank you, Mr. Lassiter?
1: Well, you could lend me a horse. That lead steer gored mine pretty bad. I had to destroy him.
0: Oh, I couldn't possibly lend you one of these fine Arabian horses of mine.
1: Oh, well,
0: But I'd like to give you one if you'd let me.
1: Why?
0: Thunder's our best horse. Won't you take him, please?
1: Why, sure, ma'am. If you want me to have him, it'll come in mighty handy finding the men who started that stampede.
2: Quiet, Thunder. Here come two riders down the arroyo now. One of them's a mask rider.
1: Yeah, looking around, trying to find out why the stampede failed. Remember, no gunplay unless they start something.
2: They will. Now.
3: All right, you men. Rein up there.
4: Keep your hands up where we can see them. We don't aim to have them.
3: Let them have it, Benders. They fired.
4: My man's down. The mask rider's down.
3: Mister, they're both down. Let's go look at him.
4: Lassiter, look. The masked man. He's a girl.
1: A girl?
2: Oh, did you ever see such pretty yellow hair?
1: Yeah, she's still breathing.
2: Well, luck would have it. I didn't shoot so straight this time.
1: Why, she looks like someone I used to know real well. Hey, we've got to get her out of here.
4: I got to hide out where they'll never find us. Even a mountain goat thinks twice before climbing Surprise Mountain.
1: Well, let's go there. I'll carry the girl.

0: I'll be back at sundown.
1: Where are you going?
0: To get medical supplies for the girl. And take good care of her, boy. Take good care of her.

0: Jim, what's wrong?
1: I was...
0: Jim! Jim, you're hurt.
2: That ain't the end of it either, Miss Jane.
0: Alan Dyer, you did this, didn't you? You shot him and then you followed him here.
2: Out of the way, Miss Jane.
0: Adam, you wouldn't. Put away your gun.
2: Get out of the way, I said.
0: No, I won't let you murder him. Now will you drop your gun, Adam?
2: Just put Lassiter's gun right back in his holster. It's empty. He threw all his lead at me.
0: I know better than that.
2: 45's got an awful kick.
0: Don't take another step, Adam. I warn you, I'll shoot.
2: Oh, no, you won't.
1: You little...
0: Now get out. The next shot won't hit your hand.
1: I'm not done with him yet. Are you either?
0: Jim. Jim, he wanted to kill you. He wanted to kill you, Jim.

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0: Hollywood Star Time continues now with a radio production of the 20th Century Fox picturization of Zane Grey's noted Western story, Riders of the Purple Sage, starring George Montgomery and Lynn Barry. Lynn Barry soon will be seen in the 20th Century Fox production, Home Sweet Homicide, with Peggy Ann Garner and Randolph Scott. Now Act Two of Riders of the Purple Sage.
1: After being shot from ambush by Adam Dyer, Jim Lasseter spent a week in delirium, being nursed back to health by Jane. Now Lasseter feels fit to continue on his grim mission, that of finding the man who 15 years ago ran off with his sister, caused her death, and then caused her little daughter to vanish from sight. Jim is saddling his horse at the ranch, while Jane and her adopted girl, Faye, witness his preparations to leave.
2: I bet I could ride Thunder. I bet I could.
3: Jim.
4: Yeah?
3: Do you think that the masked rider could be your sister Millie's lost?

0: order.
1: How did you know about the Masked Rider?
0: You talked a lot during your delirium.
2: Lassiter nearly died, huh, Mama?
0: Hush, Faye.
1: Yeah, the Masked Rider stopped a little lead. She and Benners are hiding out on top of Surprise Mountain.
0: Is she Millie's daughter?
1: That's what I'm going to find out now. I'm going to ride up there right now.
3: Well, time you got back up here, Lassiter. Where you been for a week? Fishing?
1: I stopped a bullet. I see you're much better, miss.
4: You just wait until my father catches up with you. You'll stop lots of bullets.
1: Yeah? Who is your father?
4: Steve Oldring.
1: Does your name happen to be Bess?
4: Why? Why, how did you know that?
1: Benners, I've got some business to attend to in Cottonwood.
3: What, and leave me alone again with this wildcat?
4: If I'm a wildcat, why did you try to kiss me yesterday?
3: Well, so long, Lassiter. We'll be seeing you.
1: I'll meet you down in the valley at sundown. I'll have horses for you. We might have to travel and travel fast. Hello, Oldring.
5: Lassiter.
1: Keep your hands off your gun, Steve.
5: How did you get past my guards all tight?
1: Never mind that. Steve, Millie Larkin was my sister.
5: What?
1: I want to know if Bess, your Masked Rider, is Millie's daughter.
5: Have you seen Bess? Is she all right?
1: Answer my question.
5: Now look, Lassiter. When Millie died, I took care of her little gal. But I didn't bring Millie out here, Jim. I swear it.
1: Why didn't you tell my folks back in Montana what happened?
5: You just don't know what kind of a man brought Millie here, Jim. Why, one peep out of me and he'd have killed me and Bess, and no questions asked.
1: Well, who did bring Millie down here, then?
5: I can't tell you that.
1: You'll tell me that, all right, if you want to keep on living.
5: Well, the man who brought Millie to Cottonwood...
1: Look out, Steve! The window!
6: It's Adam Dyer, Wyatt. He's making for the river. I'll remember that.
5: Steve. He's dead.
1: Tough luck, Steve. Oh, I've got to go now. I'll get Adam Dyer for both of us.

0: That's enough, Lassiter. Don't drown me.
1: Thought I wouldn't catch up with you, didn't you? Don't duck me again, Lassiter. Thought you could throw some lead over your shoulder and scare me off, didn't you?
0: Let me alone, Jim.
1: Why did you kill Oldring?
0: You're making a mistake, Jim. I didn't kill Steve.
1: Well, under you go again.
0: No.
1: You'll tell. You'll talk. You'll tell the truth. Tell me why you shot Oldring.
0: I'll tell you.
1: Who were you covering up for?
0: My uncle.
1: Judge Dyer, eh? Well, that's all I need to know. Come on, we're going for a ride.

0: All right, Adam. Get down.
1: Jim, what's all this about now?
0: Jane, where's Judkins?
1: Inside. Why?
0: I want him to watch this varmint while I go to town.
1: Jim, what happened? I want to know.
0: Adam here shot and killed Steve Oldring a while ago.
1: More killing. More gunplay.
0: Yeah, the masked rider was Millie's daughter. Oldring was taking care of her, and he was about to tell me who took Millie from home and treated her so bad when Adam here shot him.
1: But why?
0: Well, to cover up for his uncle, Judge Dyer. That's my man, Jane.
1: And you're going into town to kill him.
0: Well, hasn't he got it coming to him?
1: Judge Dyer is the fastest gunman in the territory. You may get killed yourself.
0: It's a cold fact, Lassiter. My uncle is dead with this six-shooter.
1: Jim, don't go. Let's take Faye and go somewhere and start all over. I couldn't bear it if anything happened to you again. Don't go, Jim.
0: I didn't know you felt that way about things, Jane. I just don't know
2: Jane,
0: how to...
2: Lassiter, Miss Jane.
1: Judkins, what is it?
2: Miss Jane, she's gone. Faye's gone.
1: Gone?
0: What do you mean?
2: They must have sneaked up while I was asleep and took her.
1: Who took her? Who?
2: They left this note. It's for Lassiter. Here.
1: Read it, Jim. Read it.
0: Lassiter, you can get the girl back by appearing at the Cottonwood Courthouse at 5 o'clock. Signed the vigilantes.
1: Then she's safe?
0: Yeah, for a while. They must have told Judge Dyer that I was shot Oldring.
1: You can't go, Jim.
0: Oh, I've got to.
1: It's a trap.
0: Yeah, I know it.
1: They'll shoot you down the minute you walk into Cottonwood.
0: No. Judge Dyer would figure out some way to kill me legally.
1: Then I'll go with you.
0: No, I'd rather have Judkins go with me.
2: Sure thing, Lassiter, only... Who's going to watch this Adam Dyer varmint here?
0: Him? Why, that ain't Adam Dyer.
2: Huh?
0: From now on, he's going to be Mr. Lassiter. What are you getting at, Lassiter? Clothes make the man, Adam. You're going to wear mine and be me.
3: Oh, no.
0: I say, oh, yes. Come on. Let's go into the barn, and I'll tell you all about it. I'm going with you and Judkins to visit your uncle.
3: What?
0: Yes, his honor, Judge Dyer.
4: Now get this straight, man. The minute Jim Lassiter walks into this courtroom, the court will come to order. We'll give Lassiter a fair trial, and then we'll hang him. Now you snipers keep him covered all along his route, but don't fire at him. Just make sure he gets into this courthouse. Then you can all come in and see the fun. All right, men, spread out over town. Hop now.
5: That's right, Mr. Lassiter. Walk up the courthouse steps like a little man now. Go on. Keep your head down and your hat over your eyes, see? Your Honor, I brought you your man.
6: The prisoner will approach the bench. Jim Lassiter, you're charged with the murder of Steve Oldring. They're found guilty of same and hereby sentenced to death by hanging. Take him away, men. Next case.
5: Oh, wait a minute, Judge. There's been a mistake. This ain't Jim Lassiter. I just said I brought you your man. The real murderer of Steve Oldring. Adam Dyer, your nephew.
6: Why? You double-crossing, moth-eating old... You know what I'm going to do with you.
0: You're not going to do anything with him, Judge.
6: Lassiter.
0: Yeah, that's right. Billy Larkin's brother.
6: You.
0: You notice I'm not reaching for my gun, Judge. That's because I'm here, first of all, on a peaceable mission. I want to know where Jane Witherstein's little girl is.
6: Across the street in the schoolhouse. But you ain't going there, Jim.
0: Yeah? You want to make a dispute out of it?
6: I'm a judge, Lassiter. I'm an officer of the law. If I pulled a six-shooter on you...
0: Why don't you stand up, Judge, and do that little thing?
6: You're pretty fast on the draw.
0: So-so, Judge. So-so.
5: Watch it, Jim. He's a rattler.
0: Well, Judge?
6: I'm waiting on you, Lassiter.
0: You're the fastest gun fanner in the West. Well, I'm letting you reach for your gun first, because if I kill you, I kill you in self-defense. Understand, Judge?
6: Yeah. I understand.
5: I got you!
0: Let's go home, Judkins.

0: It's a lovely night, Jim.
1: And it won't be spoiled by night riders, vigilantes, and other lawless trash on horseback. Not anymore. Not in this country, Jim.
0: No, Jim, darling. Not in this country.

Thanks, George Montgomery and Lynn Berry, for your exciting portrayal of the famous Zane Grey characters. And also, we express our appreciation to the supporting cast. Joe Kearns, Harry Bartell, David Ellis, Dora Singleton, Griff Barnett, and Joe Duvall. This radio adaptation of Riders of the Purple Sage was written by Milton Geiger, with music supervised by Alfred Newman. The production was under the direction of Robert L. Redd. 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

We invite you to join us again next week when Frigidaire's Hollywood Star Time will bring you the excitingly dramatic radio version of The Lodger. In the starring roles, Frigidaire will present Vincent Price and Ida Lupino. So until next week, then, this is Wendell Niles speaking for Frigidaire, made only by General Motors.

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1: Might look the same, but they don't taste the same.
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8: Thank you. I see where they recently banned another book in that big city back east. Reminds me what a wise old man once told me. 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

0: It's a town between you and your destination on summer trips. A little too hot in August and September, and if you drove through in the winter, it would be a little cold. You might stop there for a cold drink in summer or a hot drink in winter. But the chances are you'll leave both times with the comment, "Why on earth do people live in a town like Elyria?" Well, they live there because it's home. You can't know the town or its people by driving down Main Street, and you can't hear its laughter or its tears, or know its easy, unhurried pace. So, next time you're driving through, why don't you plan to stop a while? Introduce yourself. Elyria might surprise you. It's surprised city people before. Now, you take that fellow there walking along the square. That's Doc Clemens. You could find out an awful lot about Elyria if you followed Doc around for a few days and nights.
1: Afternoon, Eve.
2: Afternoon, Doc. Hot enough for you?
1: Yeah, sure is. Afternoon, Hardy.
3: Afternoon, Doc.
1: Hot enough for you?
3: Yeah, sure is.
2: Emma Hunter, stop where you are.
4: Oh, I was afraid you'd be the first one I run into, and here you are.
2: When I say flat on your back for 3 days, I ain't just saying it for practice, Emma. I said 3 days, and it was yesterday evening when I said it.
4: And I told you I'd do it if I could. You doctors make me sick. Just take to your bed, you say. You need a good rest. But you never quite point out who's going to mind to the cooking or the grocery shopping or empty the pan under the icebox.
2: You just march right on home now.
4: Flat on my back for 3 days. How? Just how?
2: Is that your grocery list?
4: Indeed it is, and I mean to get it if you'll quit barking at me out here in the hot sun.
2: I'll get the groceries, and you get on home and get to bed like I told you.
4: Now you just stop being so bossy. I'll get my own groceries, thank you very much.
2: Emma, we'd both feel mighty silly if I picked you up and carried you home.
4: Why, of all the... I don't think you could pick me up.
2: I don't think so either. So skedaddle on home with you before I have to prescribe for the both of us.
4: Oh, Doc, you make me feel such a fool.
2: Go on.
4: I'll go, but take a good look at the celery, Doc, and don't bring me any if it's reedy.
2: And leave the icebox pan be. I'll empty it when I bring the groceries. Doggone it all. Afternoon, Maggie. Will.
5: Hi, Doc.
2: Afternoon, Doc. Maggie, what gets into women?
5: You'll have to do better than that, Doc.
2: I mean, what makes them so downright pig-headed stubborn?
5: Well, men, for one thing.
6: You asked for that one, Doc. Who'd you have a run-in with?
2: Emma Hunter, bless her heart. She called me yesterday and told me she was weak as a cat. So I stopped by there last evening, and sure enough, she was. Trying to do too blame much in all this heat and all. So I prescribed a tonic. Told her to take to her bed for 3 days, flat on her back. And I run into her just now, out in the hot sun, big as you please, thinking to do her grocery shopping.
6: Why, you should have picked her up right then and there and carried her home.
2: Exactly what I said.
5: Oh, you two make me sick. Emma's all alone. She's got to eat, look after her house, cook her food.
2: Exactly what she said.
5: Well, that's what gets into women and makes them so downright pig-headed stubborn.
2: Well, now, I'm sorry, Maggie. No real offense, you know. I just wish to high heaven Emma'd take care of herself, though.
6: Is she real sick, Doc?
2: Well, not yet. Just plumb tuckered. Wore out. A few days of good rest would do wonders for her.
6: How'd it be if I phoned Mrs. Weatherwax? I know she'd be glad to see that Emma had her meals and food brought in and things like that.
2: Well, that'd be a big help, Will. Sure would. I don't know how Emma'd take to it,
5: I'll
2: but...
5: I'll talk to Emma. She'll be all right about it. Don't forget, when you talk to Mrs. Weatherwax, Will, give a little warning about your guest.
6: Oh, yeah. Yeah, that's right.
2: Company coming, Will?
6: Yeah, sort of. Student from the journalism school at State College. Coming for a week to see how a country newspaper's run.
2: Yeah, kind of like an intern.
6: Kind of. Ran into Dean Bradford fishing a few weeks back. He told me about this scheme he's worked out with other country editors in the state, and I told him to send me somebody, and... Well, here, this wire just came a while ago.
1: Arrived Tuesday morning, ready for action. C.J. Griffith.
6: Hmm.
1: Sounds like a willing worker.
6: Yeah. Only thing is, though, I don't know what we'll be able to offer him in the way of action. We'll find stuff for him to do, I guess. Good thing, you know, actual work on a country paper. After all that theory they pump into you at school.
1: Well, sounds real practical to me.
5: There may be a murder for him to report.
6: Huh?
5: If you don't call Mrs. Weatherwax and tell her he's coming tomorrow.
6: Oh, yeah. I better do that, all right. Want to hand me the phone, Maggie?
5: Uh-huh.
1: Well, I got to mosey along.
6: Stick around, Doc. I want to talk to you about that overpass business west of town.
1: Well, I'll stop in a little later, Will. I got a errand to run just now. Oh, say, I saw Hardy on the square a few minutes back.
6: Did you talk to him?
1: Nope, just spoke.
5: Speaking of pig-headed stubborn, Hardy Rutledge is doing a pretty good job of it, and he's a man.
1: I gotta give you that, Maggie. Well, we'll talk about it later, huh, Will?
6: Fine, Doc. Afternoon to you.
5: Bye, Doc.
6: Bye.
5: The phone, Will?
6: Huh?
5: Mrs. Weatherwax.
6: Oh, yeah.

0: Well, you're in pretty early, aren't you, Maggie?
1: Morning, Will. I haven't been here long. I just woke up earlier than usual this morning.
0: What's happened to the office?
1: I straightened things. Just a little.
0: You sure did. I didn't know. For a minute, I thought it was in the wrong place. Looks like a regular parlor.
1: We ought to keep it this way all the time, Will. It looks nice, doesn't it?
0: Mm-hmm. Don't know whether I'll be able to find anything, though, but it looks real nice. You do, too, Maggie.
1: Oh, it's just a dress I haven't worn for a while.
0: Don't think I've ever seen it.
1: I don't think you ever have either. But I've worn it before. The church things.
0: Hmm. Goodness. Pencil all sharpened. Typewriter's been dusted. Say, what's that? A new blotter on my desk?
1: No, I just turned the old one over.
0: Oh. Well?
1: Well?
0: What's it all about?
1: He's due here any minute now, Will. And if you don't have any pride in how the Gazette office looks to a newcomer, well, I do.
0: Oh, the kid from journalism school. What's his name?
1: C.J. Griffin.
0: Yeah. Well, he ought to be real impressed with us, Maggie. We sure look nice.
1: Maybe you could run over and get your suit pressed before he comes, Will.
0: He won't be looking at me. Not with you all slicked up like that.
1: Will.
0: Of course, he's just a college boy, Maggie. He might be too young for you.
1: Will Rogers. I think that remark was entirely uncalled for. Whatever I've done for the Gazette, and I won't have you thinking...
2: Well, you must be Rogers.
0: Yes, ma'am. I'm Will Rogers.
2: Glad to know you, Rogers. I'm Griffith.
0: Griffith?
2: C.J. Griffith. Didn't you get my wire?
0: Well, yeah, we did, only... Well, this is my assistant, Maggie Button, Miss Griffith.
2: Button? Miss Griffith?
0: Well, sit down. I'll be honest with you, Miss Griffith. Maggie and me, we were sort of expecting a boy.
2: So was my mother.
0: Yeah.
1: Will.
0: Yes, Maggie?
1: Do you think the day's too young for me to go out for a cup of coffee?
0: Too young?
1: Too young.
0: Oh, no, I don't think so.
2: Go right ahead, Button. Rogers and I can handle things here.
1: I'll bet you can at that.
2: Cigarette, Rogers?
0: No thanks.
2: I've read your crusade. What's blocking it?
0: Crusade?
2: The railroad crossing west of town. Isn't that your current cause?
0: Well, I guess you could call it that. If you came in that way this morning, you must have noticed. It's a blind approach from both sides.
2: And you want the town to build an overpass, according to last week's Gazette.
0: Oh, well, I've been plugging away at it a long time now. To tell you the truth, Miss Griffith, I don't care if they build a pass over it or under it, just so long as they make it a safe crossing.
2: Who's the opposition?
0: Well, no one's exactly against the idea, but Rutledge and some of the other boys of the town council say it's too expensive for the taxpayers to bear just now. And low taxes are a blame good argument any time. Only it shouldn't apply where public welfare and safety is concerned.
2: Any way to discredit Rutledge?
0: Hardy? Why, he's a fine man. We just don't see eye to eye on this proposition, that's all.
2: It'd be a break, though, if we could dig up something on him. You know, a personal scandal, something like that?
0: No, ma'am. I don't see any advantage to that at all.
2: I just thought that...
0: Yes, ma'am. Now then, I want... Well, good morning, John.
3: Well?
0: Say, hold it. I want you to meet someone.
3: I got work to do.
0: This is Miss Griffith, John Reed.
2: Hello, Reed.
0: Miss Griffith takes journalism at State College, John.
3: Good Lord.
0: John's our press man. In fact, he's our press room, from handset to linotype. John's the whole show.
2: I've worked in the shop a lot at school. I know typefaces from Gaudi to Gothic, and engraving from line cuts to photo lithography.
3: She gonna be around here?
0: This week. Part of her journalism course.
3: Keep her out front.
0: Now, John, take it easy.
3: One of her feet in my shop, and both of mine walk out.
0: John's sort of temperamental-like.
2: I didn't mean to offend him. I thought he might be interested.
0: Well, you just kind of have to handle him. Old devil, he must be near 80, maybe older. He's worked with all of them, including Bill White and Emporia.
2: Bless his heart.
0: Yeah, but don't tell him that. He's the meanest, most cantankerous, sweetest old guy in the world. Talk to him about Bill White. He'll come around.
2: I'll remember that.
0: How was your coffee, Maggie?
1: Fine, Will. Just fine.
0: Well, we've been jawing here, getting no special place in a hurry.
1: Oh, I ran into Mrs. Weatherwax on the street, Will.
0: Oh? Oh, say, Miss Griffith, that reminds me. I better be taking you out to the house so you can get settled and all.
2: Fine with me.
1: I'd call Mrs. Weatherwax before I went home, Will. I sort of got the impression she had something she wanted to talk to you about.
0: That so?
1: Mm-hmm. Of course, she may have packed up and left by now, because, like Miss Griffith's mother, Mrs. Weatherwax was expecting a boy.

listening to Rogers of the Gazette, starring Mr. Will Rogers, Jr. We'll return to tonight's story in just a moment, but first, tomorrow night, Dorothy McGuire stars on CBS Radio's Thursday Theater. She'll be heard as an elevator operator who falls in love during her annual 2 weeks vacation and finds that a return to the city changes things considerably for the man she's smitten with. It's sometime every summertime, and it's yours for delightful dramatic thrills tomorrow night on most of these same CBS radio stations. And now, we continue with the second act of tonight's show.

Mrs. Weatherwax, if you'll just stop what you're doing a minute and talk this out with me. Mrs. Weatherwax. Now, please, Mrs. Weatherwax, just stop a minute and listen to me. Miss Griffith will be down in a moment, and we're not going to have another chance to talk. Oops, sorry. We've had people stay here before, and you never seem to mind. I don't see that it's any different this time. I know that I told you last night she was a fella, but you see, last night I thought she was a fella. And then this morning when she came to the office, well, she wasn't. Now, Miss Weatherwax, please, before you turn that on, honest, it'll be all right. She'll just be here till Friday, and you'll be here all the time, and, well, everything will be just as proper as it can be. Honest, Mrs. Weatherwax, as far as I'm concerned, she might just as well be a fella. Oh.

0: Well, she certainly looks straight through me.
1: Oh, Mrs. Weatherwax is all right. She's just a little sort
0: temperamental.
1: Well, sometimes. Sweet old soul, though. Sure takes wonderful care of Jill and me.
0: Where'd you say your daughter is?
1: She's been staying up summer camp. Sure miss her. Well, I guess the thing to do now is take you around town and introduce you to the folks. That's a big part of being a country editor, Miss Griffith. You got to know your town, your county, and your people and their problems.
0: What's your housekeeper's problem?
1: Nothing I can change with an editorial.
0: Well, I'll tell you, Rogers, if it's all the same to you, suppose I just tackle Elyria alone and unannounced. Meet the people my way and see what I can do with them. I'd like to write some first-hand impressions. You know, a roving reporter looks inside Elyria.
1: Well, all right, Miss Griffith. Only one thing about folks here, just don't underestimate them. Oh, and don't overestimate the power of the press.

0: comes in. No, you're not the first call we've had.
1: You bet I will.
0: Bye.
1: No, second thought, I think I'll leave you off the hook a while.
0: Will, where on earth have you been for the last hour?
2: Oh, I stopped and poked around the library a while after I left Miss Griffith. And then coming back, I fed the pigeons in the square. You better hang up that phone, Maggie.
1: Mm-hmm. Well, just sit down and prepare.
2: Oh, say, remind me, Maggie. We got to raise a little ruckus about that fountain in the square. Now, those blame pigeons...
1: That's if we ever put out another edition of the Gazette.
2: Well, what are you talking about?
1: I'm talking about Miss Front Page Scoop.
2: Huh?
1: C.J. Griffith. We've had at least a dozen calls in the last half hour. You take it.
2: All right. Alaria Weekly Gazette.
3: Will Rogers, I think the dad-blamed heat's got you, and it's too hot a day for me to be running the temperature.
2: Doc, what's the matter?
3: This C.J. Griffith of yours. She tells me you authorized her to go around town taking down her impressions of people and things.
2: That's right, I did, Doc.
3: Well, she's got the wrong dad-blamed impression of me, and I'll state it publicly if I have to. I don't care for her methods. Now, you listen to me.
2: You're just getting yourself hotter, Doc.
3: And in a minute, I'll reach my boiling point. Just tell her for me that window peeping is a minor offense, and I don't give a hoot what she thinks. I'm calling on Emma Hunter as her physician. And the bald-faced fact that Miss C.J. Griffith caught me emptying Emma Hunter's icebox pan in no way connects us romantically.
2: Inside Elyria.
1: She's been doing it all over town, Will. You want to see the list of people who've called?
2: Not now, Maggie. I want to later, though.
4: I'll pick them up Friday, then, John. Thanks a lot. Ah, hello, Will. Maggie.
2: Hi, Hardy.
1: Mr. Rutledge.
4: I had a little printing job for John, but as long as I'm here, I'd like to ask a favor of you, Will.
2: Do my best, Hardy.
4: Will you lay off for 1 week?
2: Lay off?
4: Just this one issue of the Gazette. Will you leave out the editorial about the railroad crossing?
2: I don't see what that'd accomplish.
4: Well, it'd mean a lot to me. You've stirred up a lot of public pressure, and it's making my job a lot harder, Will.
2: Yeah, but a proper crossing would mean a lot to Elyria, Hardy.
4: All right, Will.
0: Excuse me, I'm in a hurry.
4: Pardon me.
0: Hey, wait a minute. Aren't you Hardy Rutledge?
4: Well, yes, I am.
0: I'd like to get a statement
2: from Miss Griffith, come here and sit down. That's all right, Hardy. Just forget about it.
4: Okay, Will.
0: I don't get it, Rogers. I've been looking all over town for him. I saw his picture in the town hall.
2: Sit down.
0: Yes, sir?
2: Is that your inside Elyria?
0: Yes, but they're just rough notes. I'll have to type it up and polish it and... Hey, what are you doing?
2: Miss Griffith, I want to have a little talk with you about facts and truth and ethics and the responsibility of the press.

0: Well, let's take a look at her. Pretty good-looking front page, huh?
1: Looks great to me, Rogers. Want me to proofread it?
0: Don't let John hear you say that. Nobody checks even his galley proofs, except to admire their beauty. Oh, Maggie.
2: Yeah, Will.
0: What are you saving this fudge column for on page one?
2: Oh, in case there's any change in Mr. Maynard's condition at the hospital. We've got the story now, though. There, column six.
0: Oh, yeah.
2: Okay, if I go home now, Will?
0: Sure, yeah. Wait a minute, we'll all go. John can put the Gazette to bed without us. I'm happy to do it.
1: Oh, I don't want to go yet. What I mean is I've followed this week's issue all the way, Rogers. You go on, but can't I stay till John runs off a few at least?
0: Well, sure, if you want to. Only it's pretty late to be coming home all alone.
1: I'll ask John to tell me another story of when he worked for Bill White in Emporia. He'll see me home.
0: I guess he will at that. Tell him to use his own judgment about filling in that space on page one. Either let it out or use a filler. He'll do what he wants to anyway.
1: I'll tell him, Rogers. Good night, you two.
0: Good night.
2: Good night.

0: How does page one look to you this morning, Rogers?
1: Oh, fine, fine. Hey, what's this about?
0: I wondered if you'd ever see it. We got ourselves a real scoop. I don't think Hardy Rutledge has a leg to stand on now.
1: At press time last night, the Gazette learned that Hardy Rutledge, long an obstacle in the way of the railroad crossing issue, is joining the construction firm of Clark and Yancey effective today. The Gazette will watch with interest to see if Rutledge's attitude towards the public safety will change in view of his new affiliation. What in the holy name happened to John?
0: John? He doesn't deserve the credit. I do.
1: You?
0: Well, certainly. After you and Button left last night, I came across some cards Rutledge had John print up for him to pick up today. I wrote that story.
1: I don't know what to say.
0: It was just one of those naturals, Rogers. You say in your editorial that Clark and Yancey submitted the highest bid to the town council for building an overpass. And now, after blocking you all the way, it looks to me like Rutledge was bought off.
1: Miss Griffith, I'm not very interested in how it looks to you. Even if it's true, and I can't believe it of Hardy, you had no right to print that story.
0: Why not?
1: We run the only printing press in town. Hardy had to bring his work here. And it's just not ethical to use that kind of information without authorization.
0: Rogers, I thought you'd be proud of me.
1: And more than that, before you make wild charges and speculations about Rutledge's attitude, you better be careful and do some factual investigation. And then when you do that, you print your findings with your opinions on the editorial page. Oh, well, there you are, John. I want to talk to you.
2: Great little reporting job on page one. Well,
1: John, I don't understand. Why did you print it?
2: To teach you a little something yourself about the responsibility of the press. A good country editor stays with his paper until it's ready to hit the streets. You never saw Bill White go home before his work was done and leave some lame brain collegian to run amok?
1: Yes, you're right, John. Dead right. But what about your responsibility?
2: Young darn fool. I just printed one copy of it, the one on your desk. Went to a lot of trouble to teach you a lesson. See that you remember it.
3: Oh, morning, John. My card's ready?
2: On Maggie's desk. You can pay Will for it.
4: Well, I guess you saw the cards, Will.
1: Oh, not officially, Hardy. But from what I understand, I don't know whether to congratulate you or not.
4: Well, it's a good move for me, all right. But it's a better one for Elyria.
1: How's that?
4: It's why I asked you to lay off for a week, Will. I'm going with the firm on the condition that they do a rush job on that overpass construction and that they do it for the amount the taxpayers voted to spend for this purpose in the last election.
1: Oh, that's wonderful, Hardy. Sure wish you could have told me this before.
4: Clark and Yancey wanted to stay out of the picture for business reasons until now. You'd be surprised, Will. If all the facts weren't made known at the same time, some irresponsible people might have misinterpreted this whole business.
1: Yeah, you're right, Hardy. I sure hate to think of what had happened if they had.

have just heard Rogers of the Gazette, starring Mr. Will Rogers, Jr., with Georgia Ellis as Maggie Button. Tonight's story was written by Kathleen Height and produced and transcribed by Norman MacDonald. Featured in the cast were Parley Bear, Karen Steele, Harry Bartell, Ann Morrison, and Edgar Berrier. The special music was composed by Renee Garagank and conducted by Wilbur Hatch.

0: You have to face facts when you talk about Korea. And the facts are that there are more than 35,000 war orphans in Korea. 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They are not responsible for their condition, and some of them can remember no other. Their government tries to help, but the best it can do is a cup or two of rice a day for each. 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

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Presenting Frederick Engelhart's fantastic drama of a submarine, its brave commander and crew, and a mythological monster, the Kraken. 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The 9 dramas to be presented in this series have been chosen as outstanding from the weekly Author's Playhouse productions heard regularly over the National Broadcasting Company during the past 3 years. The theme of tonight's presentation is courage. The story of a submarine commander and his crew carrying on in the face of unknown peril, an unbelievable horror which rose from the past and held them in its grip. Author's Playhouse presents Frederick Engelhart's The Kraken.

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1: Crash dive, Mr. Pomeroy.
2: Prepare for crash dive. Crash dive it is, sir.
1: Flood the forward tanks, Mr. Pomeroy.
2: Flood the forward tanks. Flood the forward tanks it is, sir.
1: Bow planes, hard dive, Mr. Pomeroy.
2: Bow planes, hard dive. Bow planes, hard dive it is, sir.
1: All ahead full, Mr. Pomeroy.
2: All ahead full.
3: All ahead full it is, sir.
4: 10 feet, sir.
1: Pump the torpedo room bilges.
2: Pump the torpedo room bilges.
3: Pump the torpedo room bilges it is, sir.
4: 20 feet, sir.
1: Stern planes steady.
2: Stern planes steady.
3: Stern plane steady it is, sir.
4: 30 feet, sir. 40 feet.
1: There goes the 90s can, Mr. Pomeroy.
4: 50 feet, sir.
0: That one was closer by the sound, sir.
4: 60 feet, sir.
1: They've lost us, mister.
4: 70 feet, sir.
1: Still farther away.
4: 80 feet, sir. 90 feet.
0: They are miles away now, sir.
4: 100 feet, sir.
1: That's deep enough, Mr. Pomeroy. All motors ahead normal.
2: All motors ahead normal.
3: All motors ahead normal it is, sir.
1: Flood the stern tanks.
2: Flood the stern tanks.
3: Flood the stern tanks it is, sir.
1: Zero bubble.
2: Zero bubble.
3: Zero bubble it is, sir.
1: Release more oil, Mr. Pomeroy.
2: Release more oil.
3: Release more oil it is, sir.
1: Can you hear them on the phones, Mr. Pomeroy?
0: Yes, sir. Very slightly. They're going away, sir.
1: We've fooled them again. What a miserable bunch of sailors they are. Little oil on the surface, and off they go with another cock and bull story.
0: You'd think they'd find out sometime that it's nothing but a trick.
1: Not the ideas. They're steaming back to Toronto right now at forced draft to boast how they destroyed another of His Majesty's submersibles.
0: I can barely hear their screws now, sir.
5: Captain Campbell, sir. The Thetis is completely undamaged. No leaks and no plates strained.
1: Good. Not that I expected anything of the sort. Gentlemen, may trouble always avoid us by as wide a berth as the Italian depth bombs give us.
0: Sinful waste. Spending all that money for ash cans just to kill a few fish.
6: Good Lord, Captain. What's that?
1: I don't know. Something kicking us like a terrier. See, collapse. Captain O'Hawken. Forward of the chaplain, Mr. Kitchell Peter. Battle stations, Mr. Pomeroy.
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2: Secure
0: all,
3: stand by the blow tanks.
0: Secure all,
3: stand by the blow tanks.
0: Secure all, stand by the blow tanks.
3: It is, sir.
0: We're not going up, Captain. Something's holding us down.
1: What is it? I don't know, Mr. Pomeroy. Pull ahead both motors.
2: Pull ahead both motors.
3: Pull ahead both motors, it is, sir.
1: Up ship, Mr. Pomeroy.
2: Up ship.
3: Up ship, it is, sir.
4: 80 feet, sir.
0: We're loose from it now, sir. Whatever it is.
4: 80 feet, sir. 70 feet. 60 feet. 50 feet. 40 feet. 30 feet. 20 feet. 10 feet.
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1: Now we'll see what was playing with us. Kavanaugh.
4: Aye, sir.
1: Mortar machine gun on the chariot bridge.
4: Aye, aye, sir.
1: I'll go first, Mr. Pomeroy. I couldn't see a thing through the scope. There's no way of telling what we'll find when we open the hatch.
0: Right, sir.

0: And nothing. Not a thing in sight anywhere.
1: But what could have tossed us around like that, sir? Could it have been a volcanic eruption?
0: No, nothing like that. We'd have felt the heat. Mr. Pomeroy, did you notice that after the motors were turned full, we hung for a moment and then jumped toward the surface?
1: Yes, sir, I did. A Theseus leap, a frightened rabbit.
0: Something, I can't imagine what. But something had hold of us. And I'm going to find out what it is. Give the order to switch to diesels, Mr. Pomeroy.
1: Yes, sir. Diesel motors!
2: Diesel motors it is, sir.
0: We were going almost due north when we came up. We'll backtrack a little. Perhaps we'll raise something.

0: We've gone more than a mile, sir.
1: Yes. And we're slowing down, Mr. Pomeroy. Order full speed ahead.
0: Yes, sir. Full speed ahead.
2: Full speed ahead it is, sir.
0: The screws are turning full speed, sir. But we're losing way.
1: This is it, Mr. Pomeroy. Whatever it is. Well, we'll give it a battle. It's something we can fight. Give the orders to stop ship.
0: Yes, sir. Stop ship!
1: Stafford.
3: Aye, aye, sir.
1: You men at the gun, look alive. Be ready for anything.
3: Aye, aye, sir.
0: Captain, look. Crawling across the deck.
1: It's the tentacle of an octopus.
0: An octopus? That thing's as big around as an oak.
4: Ah! It's got me! And
1: grab him, Stafford. Get Hawkins loose with him.
0: Look at me, sir. Four of those tentacles, sir. Look, six of them at least.
4: It's the Kraken. That's what it is. It's the Kraken.
3: It's the Kraken, all right.
1: Swing that gun around. Train it on those arms when they clear the ship. Rapid fire if you value your lives. Turn loose the machine gun, Kavanaugh. Aim near the surface of the water.
3: Aye, aye, sir.
1: Let go one of those arms.
0: Yes, sir.
1: Look out for him, Stafford. Watch the arm.
0: It's pulling us under by main strength, sir. We're going down by the head.
1: We have to dive, Mr. Pomeroy.
0: Yes, sir. Prepare to dive.
1: Below decks, men.
3: Aye, aye, sir.
1: Below decks, Mr. Pomeroy.
0: Yes, sir.
1: On the surface, we'll sink.
5: The gun crew, sir?
1: They're gone. Beyond any hope. We can't fight that monster. Not now, anyway, while it's clinging to the vessel.
5: Perhaps it will shift forward, sir. In front of the tube.
1: Are you crazy, mister? Torpedo exploding under our very bow would be worse than the depth bombs of the Arctic. Flood the forward tanks.
5: Yes, sir. Flood the forward tanks.
6: Flood the forward tanks, it is, sir.
1: Maybe we can shake that devil off. Shades of the good Bishop Ponopedian. He wasn't far wrong when he described the Kraken as being a quarter of a mile across.
5: You believe those medieval superstitions, Captain Campbell?
1: I believe my own eyes, mister. Didn't you recognize that monster? It was a cuttlefish. Several apart. The grandfather of them all must be hundreds of years old. Maybe a thousand. Poor Hans was right. It is the Kraken.
5: But the Kraken hasn't been reported in 200 years. Be reasonable, sir. This is bad enough as it is.
1: Reported? No. But how do you know the monster hasn't been sighted? How many of these Mediterranean fishing smacks could meet this beast and return home to tell about it? We've been saved so far by the fact that we're covered with steel plates.

0: Isn't there something we can do, Captain Campbell?
1: Nothing, Mr. Pomeroy. It's suicide to go on deck while the Kraken still has hold of the Theseus. The only thing we can do is wait until it finally gets tired of wrapping itself around us and swims away.
0: What do you think happened to the gun crew?
1: I prefer not to think. It's been 30 minutes since we cut the motors and let that devil tow us.
0: What's our course, sir?
1: North, northeast. Speed, 3 knots. If this keeps up until midnight, we'll reach the coast of Sicily. The Kraken probably has its home in a cave somewhere along the shore.

0: beg your pardon, Captain Cuttle.
1: What's up, Captain?
0: The scraping on the bottom has snapped both keel shafts off. Our screws are gone and the water's coming in through the pilot boxes.
1: Thank you, Captain. What does the thermometer show, Mr. Pomeroy?
2: Not quite 8 fathoms, sir.
1: No all tanks, mister.
2: Captain Campbell, we're in a tunnel of some kind, a cave.
1: I presume this much, Mr. Pomeroy. But you'll have to risk hitting the roof or having our keels scraped off. Give the order, mister.
2: Yes, sir. Blow all tanks. Blow all tanks, it is, sir.
3: What's our course now, sir?
1: No course at all. The way we're twisting and turning, the needle's jumping all over the compass.
3: Do you know where we are, sir?
1: Somewhere on the south coast of Sicily.
3: Then we can call for help by radio.
1: Only if we can't work out of this mess ourselves. I don't fancy losing my ship to the Ikeys.
3: I believe we've stopped, sir.
1: We have. Give me that audio phone receiver, Winkle.
4: Aye, sir. Here it is, sir.
1: I don't hear the Kraken's tail swishing.
3: Perhaps it's left, sir.
1: Possibly. See if it can...

0: Who'll volunteer?
1: I will, sir.
0: Thank you, Cavanaugh. Mr. Pomeroy, break out the suit and rig, Cavanaugh.
2: Yes, sir.
0: And see that the airlock is prepared.
2: Yes, sir.
0: Equip with an acetylene torch and a lamp.
2: Yes, sir.
0: Listen closely, Cavanaugh.
1: Aye, sir.
0: I don't want you to take any unnecessary chances. Stick close to the airlock until you're sure that monster isn't around. There isn't much water here, so you can blow to the surface with a periscope as a guide. There's a portable radio in the suit. Keep in communication with us.
1: Aye, aye, sir.
0: And Cavanaugh, good luck. Thumbs up.
1: Thumbs up it is, sir.

0: Can you hear him, Mr. Pomeroy?
1: Yes, sir. He's outside now.
2: I'm going aft now, sir, to look over the damage to the screws.
0: Yes, he's going aft, sir.
3: Tell him to be on his toes every second, mister. If the Kraken is only playing doggo, he won't have a chance.
0: Yes, sir. Cavanaugh, Captain Campbell says be on the alert every moment.
2: I will, sir. I'm under the stern now, sir.
0: He's under the stern.
2: Both the screws are gone and the rudder's unhoused, sir.
0: He says both screws are gone and the rudder's unhoused.
2: I'm going up to the surface now, sir.
0: He's going up to the surface.
3: Caution him again, Mr. Pomeroy. This is the path that's liable to be dangerous.
0: Yes, sir. Cavanaugh, the captain orders you to be extremely careful when you hit the surface.
2: I will, sir.
3: Ask him to tell us what he can see as soon as he comes out on top. Tell him to use his light.
0: Yes, sir. Cavanaugh.
2: Aye, sir.
0: When you get on top, use your light. Describe to us everything you can see.
2: Aye, aye, sir. I'm on the surface now. It's a cave, all right, sir.
0: He says he can see it's a cave.
2: There's plenty of room on all sides and overhead.
0: Plenty of space on all sides and overhead.
2: My light won't reach the... Hey, what the...
0: Cavanaugh, what's wrong? Good Lord, Captain.
2: It's got me.
0: I can...
2: It's holding me high in the air.
0: It's got him, sir. It's got him in its tentacles and it's lifted him right out of the water.
3: Tell him to use his torch on it.
0: Cavanaugh, use your torch on it. Burn it.
2: I dropped it, sir. I dropped the torch.
0: He dropped it, sir.
2: Oh, it's swallowing me. Help, Lieutenant. It's eating me.
0: It's eating him. What a way to die.
3: Talk to him again. He may still be alive.
0: Yes, sir. Cavanaugh. Cavanaugh.
2: Sir.
0: He answered, sir.
2: I'm still alive, sir. I'm in the thing's stomach.
0: He's down in the Kraken's stomach, sir.
3: Ask him what it's like, mister.
0: Yes, sir. What's it like, Cavanaugh?
3: Hold up the phone so I can hear him.
0: Yes, sir.
2: It's like a cave, a big cave, sir. And the walls are yellowish-white, and they keep moving back and forth. They're covered with long, white things like snakes. That's what I'm hanging on to.
3: Tell him to use his knife and try to cut his way out.
0: Yes, sir. Cavanaugh, use your knife and try to cut your way out.
2: I have tried, sir, but the walls are so thick it's no use, sir.
0: Oh. What's the matter, Cavanaugh?
2: Every one of these white things is filled with some kind of juice. It burns. Some of it just fell on my hand. And there's a big pool of it down at the bottom. It can't hang on much longer, sir.
3: That liquid would be mainly hydrochloric acid. A creature of that size, without teeth, would necessarily secrete a powerful digestive juice. Cavanaugh's doomed, but he's lucky. He still has his knife. Order him to use it, Mr. Pomeroy.
0: Yes, sir. Cavanaugh, can you still hear me?
2: Aye, sir.
0: There's nothing we can do. No way that we or anybody else can help you. But you can die like a human being. You've got your knife.
2: I can't do it, sir. It's against the religion.
0: He won't do it, sir. He says it's against his religion.
3: Tell him it's an order, Mr. Pomeroy.
0: Yes, sir. Cavanaugh, Captain Campbell's order is that you kill yourself. Now, with your knife. He's praying, sir. It's all over.
3: Let the men have some air from the tanks, Mr. Pomeroy. Not too much.
0: Yes, sir.
3: And try to raise our base at Malta. We still aren't giving up.

0: Here it is. Maybe they can get us out of here.
1: No. I wouldn't give them the satisfaction of knowing we were caught like rats in a trap by a bloody fish. Put a man on the audiophone.
0: Yes, sir.
1: And Kraken will leave this den sometime. When it does, we'll surface and look for a way out.

0: I believe it's leaving. Probably hungry, sir.
1: After 2 days, it should be. Give me the phones.
0: Here they are, sir.
1: It's going out all right. I can barely hear it. Blow all tanks, Mr. Pomeroy. Easy.
0: Yes, sir.
2: Blow all tanks. Blow all tanks it is, sir.
1: Easy does it. We haven't far to go.
0: Zero depth, sir. We're on top.
1: Good. Follow me, Mr. Pomeroy, and we'll take a quick look-see.
0: Yes, sir.

0: It may take that monster as much as a full day to feed. So we'll probably have plenty of time to get ready for it when it comes back. Grab the searchlight, Mr. Pomeroy.
1: Yes, sir.
0: Nothing there. Solid rock on top. No opening on that side. It's what I was afraid of, Mr. Pomeroy. The tunnel mouth is underwater, so we'll probably have the devil's own time finding it.
1: What do you think this cave is, sir? An ancient volcano?
0: Not exactly. Notice the folds in that rock over there?
1: Yes, sir.
0: The stratum was forced up at some time and has since been cut out by the sea. You can see the marked ocean. Then the land dropped and carried the tunnel below sea level. Organize a gun crew from the men who are left, Mr. Pomeroy.
1: Yes, sir. Do you think we'll get out, sir?
0: We'll get out. Never doubt that for a moment, mister. But the first thing we've got to do is to kill that monster when it comes back. We can't do anything while there's still danger. It may turn up at any minute.

0: Russell says he can hear it on the audio phone, Captain.
1: 22 hours since it left. That's about what I thought it would be. It's coming back, men. Pour those 80 shells into it as fast as you can load. As soon as it gets in sight, I'll turn the searchlight off and I'll fire a flare so it can't spot us so easily.
2: We're ready, sir. Let it come.
0: I can hear it, sir. Can't be very far away now.
1: There it is. Douse the light, Mr. Pomeroy.
0: Yes, sir.
1: Men, I'm letting the flare go. Make every shot count.
2: We'll blast it, sir.
1: It's a point to starboard, men. Rapid fire. Lower, men, lower. Underwater, aim for the body.
0: Look, Captain. The roof is falling. The whole chapel of the key is dropping on us.
1: He's firing, men. He's firing.
0: That mass of stone wiped them out.
1: Smashed to pieces like an eggshell. We'll go below, Mr. Pomeroy. See if we can salvage a couple of diver suits. You and I are all that are left of our complement. But we can still get out of here.

0: Hello, Captain Campbell. Can you hear me?
1: Faintly, mister. Let me give my receiver a little more juice. Try it again.
0: Can you hear me now, sir?
1: All okay now. How's your reception?
0: Perfect, sir. Lucky we had these diving rigs. We wouldn't do much good with nothing more than our lungs.
1: These may turn out to be no better. At least we've got a chance. Here's what we'll do, Mr. Pomeroy. The Kraken isn't dead, although it's lost all its tentacles. It's my idea it will head for the open sea.
0: And we follow it through the tunnel, sir?
1: Not follow, mister. You forget that tunnel is at least a quarter of a mile long. And only Father Neptune himself knows what kind of a bottom it has. The Kraken towed us in here, and I intend that it shall tow us out.
0: But how, sir?
1: With this harpoon. It orbs a big enough target that I shouldn't miss. When I harpoon it, it will probably dive into the tunnel. You grab the line and go overside, and I'll be right behind you.
0: Yes, sir.
1: Inflate your suit so that you float clear of the bottom. It'll be a terrible passage, Mr. Pomeroy. But if you let go of that line, you're lost.
0: I understand, sir.
1: When we're clear of the tunnel, cast off and blow to the surface. The tide is flowing now and should wash us ashore. Here it comes, mister. Get ready. I hit him. Grab the line and hang on. Thumbs up, Mr. Pomeroy.

0: Lieutenant Alastair Montgomery, commander of His Majesty's destroyer, Cadmus, will take the stand.
1: At your service, sir.
0: It was your ship which picked up Captain Donald Cammell, late commander of His Majesty's submarine, Theseus. They're very anxious to add anything we can to Captain Cammell's report that his ship was destroyed by Italian depth bombs.
1: It was quite mysterious, sir. We were on patrol in the general area, 15 degrees west and 36 degrees north, when we spotted an object floating in the sea. We approached it with proper caution and discovered it to be Captain Campbell. He was in his inflated diving rig, and he was unconscious.
0: Yet you were able to identify him immediately?
1: Yes, sir. He and I were together on the Warspite before he entered the subsurface. We made him as comfortable as possible in my quarters. But it was 24 hours before he recovered consciousness, and then he was raving.
0: What were his ravings about?
1: He kept insisting, sir, that his vessel had been attacked by the Kraken, a huge monster, sir.
0: Yes, I'm well acquainted with the mythological aspects of the Kraken. Go on, Lieutenant.
1: Well, after a few hours, sir, Campbell seemed to come to his senses. He then dictated to me the report which this board already has in its possession.
0: You're sure you wrote this report word for word as Captain Cammell dictated it?
1: Yes, sir. It was simply that the Theseus had been attacked and sunk by Italian destroyers. That Captain Campbell and his second-in-command, Lieutenant Ian Pomeroy, were the only survivors. That for 2 days they attempted to communicate with Valletta or another of His Majesty's ships. And that finally, in diving suits, they attempted to leave the Theseus and reach the surface.
0: You found no trace of Lieutenant Pomeroy?
1: No, sir.
0: Continue, Lieutenant.
1: Yes, sir. Captain Campbell asked to be alone for a few minutes, so I left him. Less than half an hour later, I heard a shot. He was seated at my desk and had taken my pistol out of the drawer. He was shot through the temple.
0: And this note that you mentioned in your report?
1: It was very strange, sir. It made me realize that poor Campbell never had actually recovered his sanity.
0: Please repeat what was in the note, Lieutenant.
1: Yes, sir. The note read, "Commander loses his ship to a fish, and then survives the loss of his vessel and its entire crew. Not a nice story to return to the world with." Those were the exact words, sir. There's no doubt Captain Campbell was stark mad. We buried him at sea, sir. To the sea which took his mind, we gave his body.

You have just heard The Kraken, a short story by Frederick Engelhart, which appeared originally in Unknown Magazine, especially adapted for Author's Playhouse by Jack Mitchell and directed by Mr. Homer Heck. Captain Campbell was played by Mr. William Everett, Lieutenant Pomeroy by Mr. Charles Irving. Others in the cast were Mr. Sid Breeze, Mr. Charles Eggleston, Mr. Leo Curley, Mr. Wallace Owen, and Mr. McKay Morris. The original musical score was written and conducted by Dr. Roy Shield. This has been the first in a new 9-week summer series of Authors Playhouse productions. 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

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Now, here's a good thing to remember when you catch a cold. 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Ladies and gentlemen, today from the stage of the Matinee Theater, Vic brings you Martha Cheever's heartwarming love story, the story of two people and their marriage, and what it did to them and for them, Penny

0: As our curtain rises, we find Julie Carey sitting on the floor in the living room of a small apartment in Westchester, New York. She's sorting out phonograph records that her husband, Roger Carey, calls the record of a happy marriage. But unfortunately, Julie and Roger are estranged now. And
1: the records of a happy marriage. Look at this one. Ain't we got fun? I haven't heard that for years. I think I'll play it. Roger has always been crazy about it. Every morning.

0: I was playing that record the day I met Roger in the music section of King's department store. It was my first job, and Roger walked in about noon, a complete stranger. But my first customer, and my first love.
1: Hello, gorgeous. What's new in Foxtrot?
0: This is recording. We got fun that cost 35 cents.
1: Charge it to Mr. Roger Carey, 420 Madison, New York City.
0: Charge it?
1: Of course. I never pay for anything until I have to. It spoils my creditors.
0: All right. I'll wrap it up for you.
1: Wrap yourself up with it, will you, gorgeous? There's a place in my heart that's been waiting for a redhead like you. Are you interested?
0: Not particularly.
1: How about a date?
0: The employees are not permitted to date the customers.
1: Any chance of you changing your mind?
0: Not a chance in the world.
1: Uh-huh. I see I'm going to have to work on you.

0: Gee, Redhead, you dance like something out of my dreams.
1: Mm. You aren't so bad yourself.
0: It's a mighty smooth record. Die by 3 o'clock in the morning?
1: You certainly did. You bought every record in stock.
0: I don't know where you've been all my life. I like your family. I like your friends. I even like this party. Do you believe in love at first sight, Julie?
1: I never have before.
2: Hey, you two, break it up. You want to kiss her? Take her to the park.
0: What did you say your name was?
1: Julie.
0: Hello, Julie.
1: Hello, Roger.
0: I love you, Julie. It happened somewhere in between Ain't We Got Fun and Little White Lies.
1: I love you, too. It happened just a minute ago.

0: You seem mighty gay tonight, fella. You're not going out on another date, are you?
1: No, quit acting the big brother. I'll say I am. I've got a date with the smoothest little redhead in town.
0: Julie again, huh?
1: That's right. How do you like this tie?
0: Isn't it a little loud?
1: Sure. Bought it to go with my bright blue eyes. Come along and meet Julie. You'll like her.
0: Careful, Roger. Don't get in too deep. Remember, there have been a lot of Julies.
1: You got it all wrong, Guy. There's only been one Julie.

0: Thank you.
1: That's a beautiful song, isn't it? It was nice of you to bring me that record, Roger.
2: Julie, there's something I want to tell you.
1: Yes, Roger?
2: The newspaper wants to send me to Japan for a week or two.
1: Japan?
2: Yeah, they just told me today. They're a little concerned about some things that are going on over there. They think might turn out to be important. It's a wonderful break. I'll have a byline and everything, Julie. Roger Carey in black type right up on the front page.
1: Well, I'll miss you, Roger.
2: Miss me? Miss me? You think I'm going to leave a dizzy little redhead like you on your own for 3 years? I'm going to marry you. And as soon as I get out there and get settled, I'm sending for you. Oh, Julie.
1: Darling, you mustn't kiss me out in the street like this. Someone will see.
2: Let them see. Let everyone in the world see. Oh, Julie, there's never been a girl like you anywhere in the world. You're pretty and you're cute and you're smart and you're fun. And you're the first girl I've ever known that I could stand after a few weeks. Honey, you're for me. You know, for the first time in my life, I'm actually ambitious. I want to work hard. I want to see you in a mink coat with a diamond as big as a grapefruit on your hand. I got a bad kid. You got me to the point where I think cottages and diapers on the clothesline are the most wonderful things in the world. You aren't going to say no, are you, Julie?
1: You know I'm not. No one ever says no to you, Roger.
2: That's because I got big blue eyes.
1: Yes, darling, it's because you have big blue eyes. Roger, I wish I hadn't come to the train with you. I wish I'd said goodbye at home. It might have been easier.
2: Hey, Mrs. Carey, you aren't going to cry, are you?
1: Oh, Roger, don't go. A byline isn't worth it. Stay here.
2: None of that now. We want to be rich and successful, don't we? We want a house on the right side of town and a mink coat.
1: We want to be together. Roger, look at the organ grinder.
2: Well, wait until I get a quarter for the monkey. Say, isn't he something?
3: Here you are.
1: He's tipping his hat.
2: Yeah.
1: Oh, I love that song. You know the words, Roger? Little man and wife.
4: That's if they're contented with the little things in life.
2: And we're after the big things, Julie. The important things. We're Mr. and Mrs. Roger Carey on our way someplace.
5: All aboard.
2: Goodbye, darling. See you in Japan.
3: So long, redhead. Don't forget, you belong to me.
1: I could never forget that. The records of a happy marriage. Funny how songs will bring things back. And how you can go back across the years while you're listening. This is the song they were playing at the Fairmont Hotel in San Francisco the night his brother Philip and I had dinner there. Philip had left to work at a hospital in San Francisco before Roger and I were married. And when Roger finally saved the money for me to come to Japan, he asked Philip to meet me in San Francisco and put me on the boat. We had 3 wonderful days before I sailed. Philip was the exact opposite of Roger. He was considerate and dependable and thoughtful. Philip was wonderful. And Roger... Well, I suddenly felt very strange about Roger. Even when I was in his arms again.
2: Julie. Oh, Julie, you're so beautiful. Gee, kid, I've been counting the hours. I bought 3 new suits in your honor. How do you like this one?
1: Uh-huh. Very handsome. Is it paid for?
2: Are you kidding? Of course not. That's why I have 3 instead of 1. The tailor came to collect for 1, so I ordered 2 more. I've got an inheritance coming to me in a few weeks that'll more than pay for them anyhow. Did Phil tell you about Uncle Pete's will?
1: Yes. Roger, have you saved any money at all?
2: Well, no, but I will.
1: Well, you better start immediately, darling, because in about 5 months, we're going to have a baby.
2: A baby!
1: That's right.
2: Oh, darling, that's wonderful. Well, sit down. Sit down, won't you? Don't stand there. Would you like a cushion so I get you a glass of milk? Are you all right?
1: I feel wonderful, Roger, and please don't fuss over me. Roger, you are happy about it.
2: Happy? I'm going right out and set the world blazing from corner to corner of father. Me, can you tie that? Wait till I tell him down at the office.
1: It's going to be a boy, you know, and I'm going to call him Roger.
2: That's right, let's have a boy. It's always best to have a boy first. Oh, Julie. I never knew I could love anyone or anything as much as I love you. Don't stop loving me. I'll give you anything in the world you want. I'll do anything you want me to do. I'll be whatever you want me to be. You do love me, don't you, kid?
1: Of course I do.
2: Julie.
1: That was Roger. Charming, lovable, impossible to resist, but never serious enough for the serious things of life. He gave no thought to the problems of having a baby. I had been in Japan only a few weeks when he came home one afternoon, bursting with enthusiasm.
2: Julie! Julie! Hey, you're looking at a man of means.
1: Roger, you got the inheritance.
2: That's right. The papers came this morning. Honey, we're rich. We got $5,000. You know what we're going to do with it? We're going to blow ourselves to a trip around the world.
1: Oh, but Roger, I don't think I should travel. It's so hot right now.
2: Phew, it's hot this afternoon, all right. They call this earthquake weather.
1: Earthquake weather. Afterward, when people would say, "So you were in the great earthquake in Japan. Tell us about it." All I could remember was that I was starting down the stairs and I felt my feet sliding from under me. And the stairs came up and hit me in the face. And I remember the whole city being on fire and Roger carrying me through the streets to the boat. And I remember crying. Not from pain, but from a terrible sense of loss. Everything after that was blurred. The next I really knew, I was in Phillips Hospital in San Francisco, and Roger was bending over me. There was a question that ached inside me. Roger, the baby.
2: I'm sorry, kid.
1: Oh. I see. I wanted that baby terribly.
2: I know. I should never have brought you to Japan.
1: No, no, don't. Don't say that, darling. You didn't know.
2: Julie, about that trip around the world, that wasn't such a hot idea after all. I've been inquiring around and I found a newspaper in Westchester and I bought it, Julie. It's slightly on the rocks right now, but I think I can make a go of it. I've got to make a go of it.
1: Philip.
0: I have a great idea for you two, I think. Why don't you adopt a baby?
1: Adopt a baby? Is that the way it is, Philip? Roger.
2: Yes, darling. That's the way it is.
1: Well, then, Roger, as soon as we get to Westchester and get a little money ahead, we must go shopping for a baby.
2: Mrs. Carey, I love you very much. I love you very, very much.

0: In just a moment, Act Two of Penny Serenade, starring Victor Jory and featuring Betty Winkler. 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
1: The curtain rises on the second act at Vicks Matinee Theater, starring Victor Jory in Penny Serenade. The scene: a small apartment over her husband's newspaper plant, where Julie Carey sits playing old records and thinking over the past.
2: The day Roger and I went shopping for the baby was one of the most exciting days in my whole life. We'd waited 3 years. For 3 years, we'd been running the newspaper in Westchester. And though we didn't have a great deal of money, we were beginning to get our feet on the ground. We'd written to an agency, and we had an appointment with a Miss Oliver in New York City. I'd sent her Roger's picture and asked her to pick a 3-year-old boy that looked exactly like him.
3: Well, how about a lovely 6-weeks-old baby girl?
4: I'm afraid not. We don't want a girl, Miss Oliver. We want a boy. Don't we, Julie?
2: Yes, we do. A 3-year-old boy. You see, that would be the age our baby would be.
3: I understand. Well, we don't have any little boys at that age available. As a matter of fact, there's another couple that's entitled to see this baby before you. Such an exceptional child. Would you like to look at her just for a moment? She's like no other child I've ever seen. That's why I want you to see her before the other couple.
4: Well, it wouldn't hurt to look at her, Julie.
2: Wouldn't hurt to look at her, I guess.
3: I'll get her.
2: Oh, Roger. She fills my arms just right. Isn't she beautiful, Roger?
4: You still want a boy?
2: Well, maybe a little later we could still have a boy.
4: Well, I guess she's ours, if it's all right with you, Mrs. Oliver.
3: I'd like to talk to you about her history. It's really an excellent...
4: Mrs. Oliver, when someone offers you a gift like this, you don't ask for its history. You just say, thank you, and God bless you. There's nothing we want to know about her, is there, Mother?
2: Oh, darling. You know, my mother always used to say that when your husband starts calling you Mother, all the romance has gone out of your marriage. But it seems to me as though the romance has just come in. We called the baby Trina. No reason. We just liked the name. Looking back now, it seems to me her life was measured off by Christmases rather than birthdays. Probably that was because Christmases meant so much to Trina. From her very first. When she started to school, it took on even greater meaning.
5: Daddy! Daddy! There's going to be a Feast of Carols program. I might be choosed.
4: You might be choosed for what, baby?
5: The first three grades ought to be the angels. If I can learn this song by tomorrow, I might get to be one.
4: Let's see it. Little town of Bethlehem. Well, let's you and I learn this song

0: When Trina got to the fourth grade, she was in the chorus on the stage. That year, business was bad and there wasn't much money. And Philip phoned from San Francisco.
1: Well, Philip, you old son of a gun. We're fine. Yeah, all three of us, you bet. Trina? Sure, she's right here. Come here, sis. Your Uncle Philip wants to wish you luck.
2: Hello, Uncle Philip. Yes, thank you. I'll try to be good in the show. I'll tell them. A Merry Christmas to you. Thank you. Goodbye. He said for me to sing loud enough for him to hear all the way to San Francisco. He said, give my love to your mother and father.
0: Come on, honey, put your coat on now. It's time to start.
1: I'll go out and warm up the car.
2: Oh, I do hope and pray it starts, Daddy. I don't see how people ever get along without Christmas.
1: I don't know how we ever got along without you.
0: And then Trina's ninth Christmas. She looked like a Christmas rose with her hair in pigtails and in a new white dress that we'd somehow managed to buy. That Christmas, Philip came. And Trina, we said that nothing would ever take her away from us. We forgot about death. She caught a cold. There was a sudden, brief, hopeless illness. And she was gone. Roger and I sat alone in a room. Two strangers looking across that empty little bed.
1: Here's they. Letter she gave me she was going to mail to the Lone Ranger. I gave her 3 cents Monday. Might as well throw it away now. And in heaven's name, put that Christmas costume away where I can't see it, will you? Julie, I can't stand sitting around this house. I'm going out.
0: All right, Roger. Put your coat on. It's cold out.
1: How can you sit there like that, saying nothing? How can you go on as though she was still here? What does Novacote matter? I keep asking myself, why? Why? How can these things happen? Last week she was running in and out of the house alive, and I've got to get out of here. And, Julie, I'm not coming back. I don't ever want to see this place again. I don't ever want to see you again, and I don't ever want to see anything that reminds
0: me of... Roger, you don't mean that.
1: You don't care anything for me. I knew that years ago. You were always in love with Philip. You think I didn't know that? Every time a letter came from him, every time I mentioned him or Trina mentioned him to you, you sort of... lit up inside. You were in love with him when you came to Japan. But I thought if I loved you enough, maybe in time you would forget him. Well, that was my mistake. You can go to him now. There isn't any more family and there isn't any more Trina. And I don't ever want to see you again. Is that clear?
0: Yes, Roger. That's very clear. Maybe you're right. Maybe we never have had anything together.
1: Goodbye, Julie.
0: Records of a happy marriage. Oh, Roger. Roger, why didn't I answer you? Why didn't I answer you when you needed an answer so desperately? Now it's too late. Now there's nothing to do but file the records away. Under finished business. Finished. One marriage.
1: Anybody home?
0: Roger.
1: What are you doing listening to that old piece?
0: Well, I was just going through the records.
1: I thought you'd be gone to Philip by now. I just wanted to have a last look around the old place.
0: Roger, I'm not in love with Philip.
1: You thought you were in love with him?
0: No, I don't think I even really thought I was. You know, darling, I think there must be a Philip in every woman's life. Someone she thinks about when the... going's a little hard, and she's feeling sorry for herself. And sit down, Roger, and take off those shoes. You went out without your rubbers again. What's in that package?
1: It's a record. I thought it belonged in the collection.
0: Let me see it. I don't want to walk without you, baby. Oh, Roger.
1: Julie, I don't know why I spoke to you like that, except that I was nearly crazy with grief. I felt that you loved Philip, and to lose you both was more than I could take. And Trina, Julie, Trina had never been sick in her life. You know, the day before she got sick, she wanted a quarter and I didn't give it to her. And a couple of weeks ago, she wanted me to take her to the movies. I told her I was too busy.
0: I know, darling. It's been the same with me. When she was trying on her Caroler's costume and I was basting the hem and she wouldn't stand still, I scolded her and I said, I'm never going to try anything on you again. And I never did. You know, Roger, we've had a good marriage. We haven't had an easy time of it, but no one has an easy time.
1: I know what you mean. The same thing I've been thinking. We haven't had much. Now and then, we've even been hungry. We've had money and spent it, and we've had Trina and lost her. That kind of thing either tears you completely apart or it draws you very close together. Julie, when I left the other night, I felt as though I'd cut myself in half. As long as I have you, there isn't anything I can't take.
0: Funny, isn't it? How many times you can fall in love during a marriage in so many different ways. I love you, Roger, with my whole heart. Maybe as time goes by, I'll love you more, if that's possible. But I'll never love you less.
1: My darling. Hello? Yes, this is Roger Carey. Miss Olive. What? Oh, just a minute. Julius, Miss Oliver. She says that we said once we wanted a little boy, and strictly off the record, this little boy 3 years old, it just fits our description.
0: Oh, Roger.
1: What's that, Miss Oliver? Oh, just a moment. She says there's another couple who have a right to see him first. But she'll overlook that if we want to come.
0: Tell her we're on our way.
1: We're on our way.
0: Come on, darling.
1: Aren't you going to put on a coat?
0: Oh, I forgot. Of course I am.
1: Button it up good, Mother.
0: Right you are, Paul.
1: Wait a minute. Let's put this record of I Don't Want to Walk Without Your Baby away. We've got to take care of these records, you know. They're the records of a very happy marriage.

0: In just a moment, a word or two from Victor Jory. You know, many, many folks have learned from personal experience that when you have a cold, it's no time to take needless chances with untried remedies. So if you're dragging around with a cold a day, don't experiment. Remember, the best-known home remedy you can use for relieving miseries of colds is Vicks VapoRub. 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
1: This is Victor Jory, and I want to thank Betty Winkler personally for a grand performance. 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In answer to your many requests, next week's play will be one of the great romantic stories of all time. The story of the gay masquerader who rescued the persecuted from the very shadow of the guillotine during the days of the French Revolution. The Scarlet Pimpernel.
0: Our play was written by Gene Holloway from Martha Cheever's novel of the same name and was directed by Richard Sandville. Music for this series is under the direction of Mark Warnow. 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
1: Where are you?
2: Here, Uncle. Here is my hand.
1: You realize what has happened? We are going upward.
2: Upward? But that's impossible.
1: We are going upward very fast. Hands the torch. Can you light the torch?
3: Perhaps. There is now no wind to blow him out. I think he will burn in a moment. Ah, he is a good flame.
1: Bravo.
3: Look, we go up, up, in a well.
1: Yes, a well. A narrow vertical shaft. It is clear, Harry, that the waters of the Central Sea have flooded the bottom of the shaft and are now pushing us upward.
4: Yes, Uncle. But the question is, where does this shaft end?
1: As to that, I'm as ignorant as you. But I think we should be prepared for the worst.
4: If there is no opening to this shaft, then we shall either be crushed against the granite roof or suffocated. As it is, I don't seem to breathe very well.
1: It is a desperate situation, Harry. But I say, while there's life, there's but hope. Let us cheer ourselves. Let us eat.
3: Eat?
1: Eat, I say. Come and serve us some food.
3: Oh, Master, it cannot be.
1: Come, we all need food. Or do you mean that our provisions are lost?
3: Is this handful of meat? There are these biscuits. All else is lost.
1: You are sure, Hans?
3: I am very sure, Master.
4: Well, what do you think of our chances now, Uncle?
1: I think we must make up our minds to eat. It will do us no good to stare at these few scraps. Hans, pass me the meat and biscuits. If a man's heart beats, then I say he continues to hope. There. I have made three portions of the food. Your portion, Harry. Yours, Hans. What are you smiling at, Hans?
3: Master, I have something here.
1: Something to eat.
3: Something to drink. A bottle of freedom.
1: Freedom. Holland chicken. Splendid, splendid. Approach the bottle, my good Hans. Take a drink, then pass it around.
3: It is good. Very good. Good.
1: Excellent. It will put strength in all of us, good Hans.
4: For a long time, I lay still and silent. When I looked again at the chronometer, it was 5 o'clock in the morning. It seemed to me that the temperature about us was rising, and the air, or lack of it, at times made breathing difficult. I said bitterly, "Well, if we're not drowned or flattened like pancakes or don't starve, we shall have the satisfaction of being burned alive."
1: What is that, my boy? Hans, give me the torch. I want to examine the walls of this shaft.
3: Here, my master.
1: Thank you. This is eruptive granite. And we are still going up. Who knows? Yes, who knows?
4: I wondered what my uncle meant. Could he somehow calculate the thickness of the crust over our heads? He put his hand on the rocky walls of the shaft and muttered again.
1: And this is silicous mineral. Good. Undoubtedly the transition period. What then? What then?
4: As we ascended further, the heat became well nigh unbearable. We removed our jackets and waistcoats. Presently, I touched a rock and found it so hot that I plunged my hand into the water to cool it. Involuntarily, I cried, "Take care! The water's scalding!"
1: What, Harry?
4: The water, it's scalding! Is there a furnace up above us?
1: Impossible! Quite impossible!
4: Then what does it mean? Where are we? Where are we going? Hans!
3: Here is the compass.
4: The thing's gone mad. First it points north, then south, now north again. That means the magnetism around us is in a state of flux. It means... That noise. You hear it?
1: What is frightening you, my boy?
4: Don't you hear? Don't you realize the water we're floating on is almost boiling and the compass has gone mad? It must be an earthquake.
1: I hope for something better than an earthquake.
4: What do you mean?
1: An eruption. I have every reason to think we are in the shaft of a crater in full volcanic action and vigor. And I beg to tell you that it is the most fortunate thing that could happen to us.
4: Fortunate? You say we're about to be vomited from the earth with flames, rocks, cinders, and you call it fortunate?
1: Certainly. It is the only chance we have of escaping into the light of day.
4: I tried to calm myself, to think things out logically and sensibly. My uncle was right, absolutely right. We were being thrust up through the Earth's crust, not on this occasion in an extinct volcano like Snæfells, but in a mountain of fire in full activity. From Cape Saknussemm, we had been swept northward many hundreds of leagues. Where then were we now? Under Iceland? Should we be belched up through Mount Hecla, or through one of the other seven fire funnels of the island? But what did it matter? We were doomed anyway. Towards morning, our speed of ascent increased still more. The vertical gallery became wider and wider. To right and left, I could discern long, dark corridors emitting thick and suffocating vapors and flickering tongues of flame. This, I thought, this surely is the end. My uncle, however, was not in the least perturbed.
1: My dear boy, it is merely burning sulfur. That is the common thing with a volcanic eruption.
4: But if the flames engulf us...
1: They will not engulf us.
4: Well, I suppose it's all the same, whether we choke to death, burn to death, or drown in scalding water.
1: There is no water. We are rising on a bed of lava. What is the time, good Hans?
3: 8 o'clock, master. 8 o'clock of the morning.
4: Strange. It's gone very quiet. What's happened?
3: We do not go up anymore. That is what happens.
4: The eruption has stopped. We are not moving.
1: Do not be alarmed. Before we are many minutes older, we shall continue our journey to the mouth of the crater. We are concerned with a volcano. The eruption is intermittent. It is compelled to breathe, just as we do. Ah, here we go again. Hang on tight, my friends. Hang on tight.
4: We ascended and stopped. Ascended and stopped again. I cannot say how many times the process was repeated. The heat became intense. I sweated from every pore. I must have become lightheaded, for I remember dimly how the powerful arms of Hans suddenly clasped me.
3: Be still, Master Harry, be still. For the race will protect your head on the wall of the shaft. Everything is all right. It is all right.
4: I have only a confused recollection of continual detonations, of the shaking of the granite walls, of the raft whirling like a spinning top as it floated on the stream of hot lava. Huge flames roaring all about us. A hot, searing wind blowing from the secret furnaces of the earth. My heart throbbing with terror. This is all I remember.

0: When I opened my eyes, I felt Hans clutching me by the belt. With the other hand, he supported my uncle. I realized presently that I was lying on a mountain slope, scarcely 2 paces from a gully into which I would surely have slipped at the first false step. I was not hurt, but stiff, bruised all over. Like a man rousing from a dream, my uncle asked,
1: Where are we?
2: Who can tell, Meister?
1: In Iceland?
2: No, not Iceland.
1: How do you know?
2: Look about you, Master.
0: We should be at Spitsbergen, I thought. I expected to see a snow-covered cone and widespread glaciers. But no. Here was sunlight. Intense, warming, piercing sunlight. We had been cast from the crater half naked, and I could feel the warmth of the sun soaking through and through my body. After some delay, the professor spoke.
1: No, it really does not look like Iceland.
0: Perhaps it's the island of Jan Mayen.
1: Oh, out of the question, my boy. This is not a northern volcano.
0: Oh, it's easy to say that, Uncle, but you can't be sure.
1: Look, my boy, down to the base of the mountain. Now, what do you see?
0: Trees.
1: What trees? You recognize them?
0: Could be olives. Figs.
1: Exactly. And yonder there are vines loaded with grapes.
0: And now, as my eyes became accustomed to the brilliant light, I saw beneath me the waters of a sea or lake, which made an island of this enchanted land. Over towards the rising sun was a small port, clustered with houses. Strange-looking boats were anchored in the harbor. Far beyond, numerous small islands could be seen, so many that I was reminded of bees about a beehive. To the west lay a distant mountainous coastline, with one prodigiously lofty cone surmounted by heavy clouds. To the north, there was nothing but water, sparkling in the sun. I asked, where can we be?
1: Now, wherever we are, it is rather warm. And what is more, the volcano is erupting. And I see no sense in staying here to receive a piece of rock upon my head. Let us descend and find somebody who will tell us where we are. Ah, to tell the truth, I feel I'm dying of thirst and hunger. Forward, Hans. Forward.
0: We slithered over piles of ashes, avoiding the streams of hot lava which glided horribly beside us like serpents. As we slipped and scrambled, I said, we must be somewhere in Asia. On the coast of India, perhaps, or Malaya. We've crossed through the globe and come out at the Antipodes.
1: But the compass, my boy. Explain the compass. It always pointed northward.
0: I can't explain it. It's a mystery.
1: No mystery at all. The compass lied.
0: The compass lied? How do you know?
1: Because if it didn't lie, we are now at the North Pole. Does that strike you as reasonable?
0: I did not know what to think. Nor did I much care, for I, too, was tormented with thirst and hunger. After a 2 hours' march, we reached a beautiful spread of country where olives, pomegranates, and vines abounded. What a delight it was to press these fruits to our lips. Not far off, near some fresh and mossy grass, I found a spring of fresh water. And here we paused to wash our hands, feet, and faces. While we were doing this, a small boy appeared between 2 tufted olive trees. I cried, ah, here's a small inhabitant of this happy land. Boy, boy.
1: Here, runs away. Catch him, Hans, catch him.
2: I will. Boy, come here, come here.
0: The boy was poorly dressed and terribly scared at our appearance. And who would blame him? Half naked with tangled hair and ragged beards, we must have looked very ill-favored in his young eyes. Hans caught up with him and dragged him back.
2: Here he is. But he will not speak. Nothing will he say.
1: Let me try, Hans.
3: Wie heißt dieser Berg?
1: He does not speak, so we are not in Germany. Boy, what is the name of this mountain? Is he dumb, I wonder? Let us try a little Italian on him. Dove noi siamo? Poi must I give you a good shaking to loosen your tongue? Come si nomma questa isola?
4: Stromboli! Stromboli!
0: Stromboli. So we were in the central Mediterranean, amidst the eastern archipelago of mythological memory, in the ancient Strongylos, where Aeolus chained up the wind and the tempest, and those blue mountains which rose towards the rising sun were the mountains of Calabria, and that mighty volcano which rose on the southern horizon was the fierce and celebrated Etna. Oh, what a journey. What a marvelous and extraordinary journey we had made. For we had entered the earth by one volcano and had come out by another, more than 1,200 leagues from Snæfells. So was our great adventure ended. There is little more for me to add. We were kindly received by the fishermen of Stromboli, and after a rest of 48 hours, we started our homeward journey. On the 9th of October, we arrived in Hamburg, and here our faithful Hans bade us farewell and departed for his native Iceland. Shortly, too, I married my uncle's goddaughter, my dearest, my ever-beloved Gretchen, though that

0: public meeting of the Jahanneum Institute was held, at which the professor related the full story of our adventures, omitting only the mystery in connection with our lying compass.
1: Ah, that compass. Why did it point to the south instead of to the north? It baffles me, Harry. It baffles me.
0: I think I can explain it now, Uncle.
1: You can?
0: Yes. For 6 months now, it has lain untouched and unnoticed here in your study. As you see, the needle still points to the south.
1: Well, bless me, so it does. But why, my boy? Why?
0: Because during that hurricane on the Central Sea, we encountered a ball of fire. Remember?
1: Of course I remember. But what has that to do with it?
0: The ball of fire turned our raft into a magnet, didn't it? And likewise, Uncle, it turned the compass topsy-turvy.
1: So it was a trick of the electricity. Brilliant, Harry, brilliant. Ha! Now I am happy. You have cleared up for me the one great mystery of our journey. Our unforgettable journey to the center of the earth.

0: That was the eighth and last installment of A Journey to the Center of the Earth, adapted by Howard Jones from the novel by Jules Verne. The cast was as follows. Harry Lawson was played by Bernard Horsfall, Professor von Hartwig by Jeffrey Banks, and Hans Bjolke by John Daglish. It was produced in the north of England by Trevor Hill. Tomorrow in Storytime on Radio 4 at 5:25, you'll be able to hear the third installment of The Flight of the Heron by D.K. Broster, which has been abridged for reading on radio in 8 parts, and tomorrow's episode is called The Flood Tide. That's tomorrow on
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1: Adam Hatch presents... The Strange Dr. Weir.
2: 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I call the story The House Where Death Lived.
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2: My story, The House Where Death Lived, begins with two men crouching in the bushes, staring at a great lonely old mansion on top of a windswept hill.
3: Well, there it is. Spooky old joiner.
4: Yeah, I don't like this job.
3: Hey, you're nuts. You couldn't ask for anything easier.
4: Yeah, but somehow that place gives me the creeps.
3: What do you mean? You're a detective, remember? A private dick here to protect the old boy.
4: Yeah, all right. Well, okay, let's get on inside and tell the old guy the detectives, Murphy and Smith, are here.
3: Now, wait a minute. In town, they said old man Crawford has a handyman who stays with him until after dark and then goes home. We're going to wait. I'd rather see the old man alone. You get me?
2: And so the two men waited in the gathering darkness outside until Frank, the handyman, left for the night. 2 moments later, they banged the old bronze knocker on the front door of the ancient house.
5: Yes? Who is it?
3: Hey, what's that?
4: It must be a loudspeaker, of course.
5: You're quite right. It is a loudspeaker. Are you Smith and Murphy, the detectives I sent for?
4: Yeah, we are.
5: Come in, please. You'll find me upstairs in my bedroom.
2: A minute later, old Joshua Crawford, sitting up in bed, surveyed his two visitors.
6: So you're my detectives. Which of you is Murphy and which of you is Smith?
4: I'm Sam Murphy and this is my partner, Bill Smith.
6: I'm glad you're here. Very glad. I have work for you to do. In a vault in the cellar are jewels worth $250,000. And those jewels must be carefully guarded. Because they're bait for a trap I'm setting. A trap to catch 7 murderers.
4: Trap to catch 7 murderers?
6: Yes. 10 years ago, I was a wealthy man. I had a home on Long Island. And I had a daughter whom I loved. I had a son-in-law who was like a son to me. Then one night, when I was away on business, a gang of thieves, 7 of them, invaded my house. They were after the jewels I kept in a vault there. A vault to which only I knew the combination.
4: Say, do you mean to...
3: Shut up. Go on, Mr. Crawford.
6: Those 7 men would not believe I was the only one who could open that vault. In the end, they killed my daughter and her husband.
3: Huh? I see. So you're that Crawford, huh?
6: Yes. I spent my entire fortune trying to trace the criminals. In the end, I succeeded.
4: Huh? You did?
6: Yes. I learned their names. They were called Big Jim Donovan, Trigger Thompson, Nicky Lavender, Tony Morton, Freddie Lake, Johnny Frisco, and Lefty Williams.
3: A tough bunch of monkeys.
4: How do you know their guilt?
6: I know. I spent $1 million to find out. And all my money was gone. All but the jewels for which my children were murdered. Those I kept. I came here with them to bait a trap for murder.
3: You mean that...
6: Listen, I know where 5 of those 7 men are. All except Johnny Frisco and Lefty Williams.
3: Yeah.
6: Now, if I say I know those men are guilty, even though I couldn't prove it in court, would you agree that they should be punished?
3: Absolutely, Mr. Crawford.
6: And if I can lure them here, would you help me execute them?
4: Execute them?
6: Yes. Help me to punish these men I've named, and the jewels in the vault are yours. Well, what do you say?
3: We're your men. Those rats deserve executing. And Mr. Crawford, if you can get them inside this house, we'll be the executioners.
1: In just a moment, we'll return to our story and learn what happens to the murder trap set by old Joshua Crawford. Meantime, I believe Dr. Weird would welcome a brief escape from his shadowy world. Am I right, Doctor?
2: Yes. Yes, young man, you are right. All of us welcome the world of bright sunshine, far from the terrors of the night. I could say more, but...
1: You rest a moment, Doctor. I'll say more. How pleasant it is, gentlemen, during these bright days of fall sunshine, to step along knowing you're feeling right and looking right. And nothing gives that right look to a man like a really smart fall hat. Next time you're near an Adam hat store, stop for a minute and glance into the window. Some style, huh? Notice the variety of fall hats on display. 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You'll find the hat for you. Perfect fashion, perfect fit, no matter what shape head you have. 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Other Adam hats are $3.45 to $10. Now, I see Dr. Weird is ready for the rest of tonight's play. Doctor?
2: Now to continue my little story of the house where death lived. Old Joshua Crawford, promising to tell the detectives more about his strange plan for vengeance in the morning, has dismissed them and fallen asleep. And Smith and Murphy are talking.
3: The idea of him trying to punish seven tough killers.
4: Yeah, there's something about this setup I don't like.
3: Ah, forget it. It's just lucky sent for us. Our good luck, see? Someday we'll run across Big Jim Donovan and one of the others and tell him about it. Oh, will they get a laugh?
4: Yeah, come to think of it, where is Big Jim and Trigger and Nicky these days? Keep our ears open. We ain't heard a word of them for months.
3: Ah, they're smart and lying low, that's all. Now, can it, will you? We got something to do tonight. We got to prove we're good detectives by finding that vault those jewels are in. Come on, let's get going.
2: For an hour, the two men silently prowled the big house while old Joshua Crawford slept. Then, in a far corner of the cellar...
4: Hey, I found it. This door's a dummy, see?
3: What? Look,
4: here's the door of a vault right behind it.
3: Yeah, but look at it. It's like a bank vault. We'll never get it open.
4: Well, what are we going to do? Wait till tomorrow and see if we can get the old man to tell us the combination?
3: No. We'll get that combination from him tonight. How about that combination, Mr. Crawford? Or shall I tell Sam to use that cigarette again?
7: No, I'll tell. It's 7 right, 13 left, 4 right, 10 left. And 0. 7, right. 13, left. 4, right.
8: 10, left.
4: And 0. Now, try it. That does it. He was telling the truth.
3: Yeah, a fat lot of good it'll do him. Come on. Let's see what's inside.
4: Great. Gosh, the whole room in here.
3: Yeah, I'll say it is. The walls are solid stone, too. Look, here's a little table with a cash box on it.
4: Open it. Has it got the jewels in it?
3: I'll say it has. Look at them. Diamonds, rubies, emeralds. $250,000 worth.
4: Yeah, what's so funny?
3: Oh, what a laugh, that crazy old coot, saying he was going to use this ice for bait for 7 murderers. Now we got the bait.
4: I don't like it down here. Come on, let's put the ice in our pockets and get out of here.
3: Okay, I'm ready.
4: Huh? What is it?
3: That vault door. It's shut.
4: No, it can't be.
3: Well, it is. There's no way to open it from this side.
4: But it's got
3: to
4: be. Push against it.
3: It's locked. We're locked in.
4: But how could it be? Hey, how did it happen?
5: It happened when you lifted the cash box. An electric mechanism locked the vault door when the rat took the bait.
3: That's him. That's his voice.
5: Yes, by means of a loudspeaker. The whole house is wired with loudspeakers and microphones, you see. I've heard every word you uttered.
4: Listen, Mr. Crawford, you got us wrong. We wasn't really going to hurt you.
3: No, no,
4: you
3: got
4: to let us out of here.
5: To be sure. Push on the stone directly behind the cash box.
3: Yeah.
5: A hidden door will open.
4: A hidden door, yeah? Yeah, I got you. Come on, Bill. Right, here's the stone. Help me push it.
3: The whole wall is open. Here's the room on the other side.
5: I'll find it a much larger room in there, I assure you. show you.
8: Come on, Bill. Must be a way out.
6: Now the wall is close to my height. Stop it with me.
5: Now, it's too late. Never mind. You won't be lonely. Look about you.
6: Huh?
5: You'll find many old friends to keep you company.
6: What's your torch?
8: I don't know. Shine your light around.
6: Yeah. Look. Seven coffins. Seven coffins in a row on the floor.
5: Look inside them. You'll find your friends. The dry air has preserved them very well.
8: Big Jim Donovan in this one.
6: And here. Here's Trigger Thompson. Mickey Lavender. Tony Morton. Freddie Lee. These last two arrested.
5: Yes. They're for you unless you wish to confess and stand trial.
8: Confess? What do you mean, confess?
5: That you were Johnny Frisco and Lefty Williams. The last two of the seven murderers I've been seeking for 10 years.
8: No.
5: It took my detectives a long time to find you. You were clever. From being crooks, you changed your names and became private detectives. But I found you at last. Now will you confess and stand trial?
8: No, you're wrong, Mr.
5: I gave the others the same chance, but each refused to confess. Look at them. They died a far more painful death than the electric chair. They died of starvation.
8: Okay, Mr. Crawford, we confess. I am Johnny Frisco. Bill is Lefty Williams.
6: Yes, yes.
8: Now come down and let us out. You gotta let us stand trial, you hear?
6: Yes, you gotta.
5: I can't come down to let you out. You've tied me up. I can't get loose. You'll have to stay there until Frank arrives in the morning to set me loose. You'll have to stay there with your friend. I hope you won't be lonely.
6: Oh, no. No.
2: Unfortunately, poor old Mr. Crawford was unable to release his two victims from the trap he'd set for them. In the morning, he was found tied up and laughing, unable to speak a single intelligent word. He's in an asylum now, still laughing. And Frisco and Lefty, they're still down in that secret room. Their pockets stuffed with jewels. But by now, of course, they're probably quite dead. So if you want the jewels, you only have to go there and open the vault and... you'll have to go now. Too bad. But perhaps you'll drop in on me again soon. I'm always home. Just look for the house on the other side of the cemetery. The house of Dr. Weird.
1: That man will be back here again in a moment with a word about next week's scalp tingler. 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
2: I hope you'll drop in again next week. I want to tell you about a cat that had a human soul. Or at least acted as if it had. And so... but the rest of the story will have to wait until your next visit. Good night.
1: Join us again next week at this same time for another visit with the strange Dr. Weird. 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
16: I'm
12: everybody, please. We're going on the air. Quiet.
16: Hello, everybody. Here we are with another Red Book story. We hope you enjoy listening to these stories half as much as we enjoy playing them. Today we have in the studio Mr. Edwin Balmer, the distinguished editor of Red Book magazine, who has promised to tell you why he selected The Officer and the Gent by Charles Lang for today's program. The story appears in the current Red Book. Mr. Balmer.
12: Thank you, Clem. Charles Lang is a discovery, and we had the pleasure of bringing him to the magazine. Out of the blue came his first short story, and I learned of it when I found our manuscript readers laughing at that rare event, a really humorous yarn. We bought it and published it, and immediately many other magazines got after this writer. Of course, he sent us more stories, and one of the very best is The Officer and the Gent, about an incident during the war, which is now being presented to you.
16: Captain Bill Dane was an officer, and Corporal Chaudron was a gentleman. And between them, they won the war. Corporal Chaudron was a French count with a family tree as long as your arm and a graduate engineer. Lanky Bill Bane was the son of a washerwoman from Who's Hat, Montana, had chewed tobacco from the age of 10, and learned bridge building as a repair foreman on the Burlington. But even though the social gulf between these engineer corps buddies was wide as the Atlantic, they had two things in common. They liked the girls, and they hated authority. We find them seated in a little cafe surrounded by a bevy of beauties and watching with a hostile eye authority which is coming up the street.
17: Hey, Chaudron, old buck. Hey, will you look at the shine on them boots? He must think he's somebody.
18: Oui, la la. A major of the engineers. British. He comes this way.
19: I say, you two, sit at that table smoking those cigars. Since when do Americans and French fail to salute their superior officers?
18: As I was saying, my American friend, it is a nice afternoon, yes?
17: Say, tell me, Chaudron, old buck, do you like these as well as cigars?
19: Didn't you hear me?
17: Say, here's a fellow who wants a salute. Hey, where's that servant of yours?
18: Hercules, we have here one officer who desires a salute. You salute him.
19: Well, all right, Bouguenier, pretty l'argent.
17: Say, what's he say?
18: He say, you win. You take the money,
17: The dickens he does, say. That makes it different. Attention. Salute. There you are, sir.
19: Cheers. Now then, does either of you know an American major named Hanford? Suppose you have charge of a railroad squad working around here.
17: Why, he's my boss, but he's gone to Paris for a couple of weeks and left me in charge. I'm Captain Bane.
19: Oh, excellent. Well, I had a message for Brigadier General Splendour for Major Hanford, but I'll deliver it to you instead.
18: And who in the name of the green pig is General Splendour?
19: He's just been placed in charge of the railways in this region. Captain Bane, your squad is ordered to take over the operation of the Voici-Comment Railroad Yard.
17: Holy smoke, that yard's in a terrible mess, all balled up.
19: Well, they're howling for supplies up the line. And you've got to get the trains underway and started over the Deacon Bridge by tomorrow night. The yard's in a tangle and you'll have to straighten things out.
18: Oh, the railroad yard is in a confusion the most grand. And there is only one little switch engine.
17: Say, Demar, this can't be right. We're a bridge crew, not a bunch of switchmen.
19: If General Splendour orders it, it has to be done. Now, you're to report with your men in the Voici-Comment Yard at once.
17: Well, I once did a little railroading on the Burlington. How about it, Chaudron, old buck? No anything about throwing a switch?
18: No, not a thing.
17: Well, it looks like you're going to learn.

0: Captain Bill and Corporal Chaudron found the railroad yard in more than a mess. It was a riot. Congestion on every track, and only one tiny locomotive to do the work.
1: Oh, boy. I told the mainline boys I'd have four flyers started for the front by evening. Hey, Chaudron. Hey, what's all that rumpus over there?
2: Sacrinum. Our locomotive. She has departed rails.
1: What?
2: And turn herself bottom side up in a ditch as well. 200 men can move her. A catastrophe of grand importance.
1: Oh, say, Buck, this is awful. We gotta get that tea kettle back on the job and do it quick. Hey, Hey, isn't that a steam crane beyond that bridge over there, near them iron sheds?
2: Oui, but that is the steel mill which belonged to Monsieur Brunard, the mayor of Wassecamois. You're a very irritable man, and the crane belonged to the steel mill.
1: Not now it don't. It's standing idle over there, and it's needed in this war. Just the thing to hoist that engine out of the ditch, see? A swell idea. Send Hercules and a section gang and have him drag that derrick over here quick.
2: Oh, surprise, but suppose this Monsieur Brunard object to having his steam crane taken?
1: Turn the jump in the lake.
2: Oh, but Bill...
1: What's the matter now?
2: There is no lake in Wassecamois.
1: Then after you get that switch engine back on the track, you can dig him one.
2: Here. Oh, voila. Again the chains break. But then, sacred pipe, will this thing never move?
1: Oh, boy, it's stuck in the mud plenty. I guess that crane can't budge that tea kettle an inch. That's luck for you.
2: Eh bien, what now?
1: Say, I'll tell you what now. Here, move that crane to that siding. Swing the hooks on that boxcar.
2: Wait.
1: We'll hoist them cars in the air and drop them into place with the crane, see?
2: Wait.
1: Have that guy toot on the bugle and bring all the yard hands here.
2: Oui, a bugle. Formula bataillon, tout suite.
1: Yeah, that brings them on the run, all right.
2: Attendez. It also brings someone else. Look there.
1: Say, what's that guy in a plug hat, whiskers, and a tail coat doing in this railroad yard?
2: Oh, be soft. Uncle of Satan, it is Monsieur Brunard, the mayor who owns the steel mill.
3: Hey, qu'est-ce que vous là? Sapoulard, voleur. Apache, thieves. Yes, that is my engine. I shall report you to the authorities to
1: sleep. Hey, he'll bust a blood vessel if he keeps that up. What's the mayor saying?
2: He say, we are thieves and scoundrels. He say, we stole the crane, which is his. He say, we must return it immediately. He say, he will report us at once.
1: Well, tell the mayor that this is with the compliments of Brigadier Splendor of His Majesty's 151st Shovelbenders. Listen now, just like this.

0: boy, oh boy, what a day. Hey, waiter, 5 more bottles the same. Yeah. As I was saying, children, old buck, we done a man-sized job today in the railroad yard.
1: Hey.
0: 4 trains lined up and ready to roll at midnight.
1: You're magnificent.
0: Oh, drink up, Buck. Hey, signal them coils to come over.
1: Huh?
0: I want to talk with the red-haired one. You can have the one with the yellow wig. Hey, ladies, here's a table. Here, come on, sit down.
2: He won't deliver to them.
3: Oh,
1: Bill, my friend.
0: Wow, what's the matter now?
1: Sacre,
0: you got a cramp? What's wrong?
1: See, there is a car approaching the cafe. A staff car.
0: Oh, if it ain't a general. Gold braids and all.
1: And Monsieur the Maire. Monsieur Bruna.
4: Et voilà. There they are, the two of them.
5: So, the American captain and the French corporal, eh? Now look here, you two. On your feet. How dare you fail to salute a general?
0: Looks like we got her this time. Hep,
5: hep. Are you Captain Vane and Corporal Strong?
1: We are, indeed.
0: And are you Brigadier General Follett Featherstone Splendor?
5: Wipe that smile off your face, you Yankee.
0: Huh?
5: Wipe it off. Monsieur Brun.
6: Sir.
5: Are these the men who stole the crane from your steel mill?
4: Most certainly. And the American it was. Who made this sound, assuring me it was the compliments of Monsieur le Général.
5: My compliments, eh? And what was this sound you say he made?
4: He make this sound with his mouth, like this.
5: You, Captain Vane, is that the sound you made?
0: Oh, no, it wasn't that, General. The sound I made was like this.
5: And you stole his crane, eh? What was the meaning of your disgraceful conduct this afternoon?
0: Oh, the general's got a right to complain, and maybe we should have made up 14 trains instead of 4.
5: Well, of all the confounded, blooming, impudent,
1: if Monsieur the General will remember, there are ladies present.
5: I'll show you just who's present. If any more stealing goes on, there'll be 2 of the fastest court-martials you ever heard of. I'll show you who's in authority. I'll give you something with my compliments. You, Captain Vane. You, Corporal Chaudon. Take your engineering squad and stand guard tonight at Decamp Bridge.
0: What?
5: Yes, it's the most important railroad bridge on the line. See to it that your 4 trains get across. There's an attack expected tonight, and that boss may make it a mighty hot corner before sunrise. Spend the night there with my compliments.
7: It is night. The German gunners don't want those 4 trains to roll out of Boissy-Comont, and Decamp Bridge is the key. A blizzard of shells is falling on the span while Captain Bill Bain and Corporal Chaudron dodge fragments in the smoke.
1: Yes. Another one.
0: Oh, wow, that was fierce while it lasted. Them Jerrys sure hit the bullseye.
1: Oh, it is thankful I am that they did not hit me. Oh, where is the bridge, mon ami?
0: Yeah, where is it? Here comes the general's car.
5: Hear them. Captain Bain, Corporal, what are you two doing skulking behind this wall?
0: Oh, them Roman candles was hitting too close for comfort.
5: What's this I hear about Decamp Bridge?
0: Don't know what you hear, sir, but when you drop 15 shells on a bridge in 3 minutes, she ain't usually what she used to be.
5: Is it true the bridge is down?
0: Down, Lord, in an ingrown toenail and a coyote's left hind leg.
1: If the general will look, he can see.
0: 3 minutes of shell fire. The Jerry's blasted her clean loose from the morning's first shot. Made junk out of her.
5: This is frightful. 4 trains held up on the line. I'll dash back to Boissy-Comont headquarters at once and have new blueprints drawn up for a bridge. Come to GHQ at Boissy-Comont tomorrow at noon. Meantime, stand by.
0: Stand by, eh? For blueprints. Listen, Sir John Holbrook, when that fathead gets out of sight, you call that bugler of yours and tell him to blow his lungs out. I got a swell idea. On the railroad all the live long day. Say, pass another bottle of Chaudron, old buck. We got an hour yet. I've been working on the railroad just to pass the time away. And we sure did pass the time away, didn't we, Buck?
1: Made it be.
0: Oh, it's a swell morning and I ain't tired neither. Uh-huh. Hey, call that girl with the blonde wig over there. I want to talk to her. You take the one with the red hair. Tell him to come over here to this cafe.
1: We are here.
0: Sit down, lady, sit down. Nice day and all. Here you are, it's a drink.
1: Mon Dieu!
0: You got the cramps again, Buck? What in Samuel's wrong now?
1: Regardez, here it comes, the general.
0: Well, upright and oily, Splendor. He sees us.
5: Great Scott! You two insubordinate ruffians. Our railroad bloomin' well cut in two. The whole front crying for supplies and ammunitions, which we can't get to them. And you two dawdling here in a cafe. Why, I'll have you court-martialed for this.
0: What did the general expect us to do?
5: Do? Great Caesar. Don't you realize that bridge was the most important bridge in France? We're losing the war right now because the bridge isn't up. I sent a special dispatch bearer with blueprints from headquarters half an hour ago, and I find
0: well,
5: you
0: sitting... Well, General, I don't know about them nice little pictures the boys in your office drawed up. All I know is the bridge has been up, the rails late, and trains running over it for 3 hours now.
5: What? You say the Decombe bridge is up, trains running?
0: For the last 3 hours, General.
5: Well, where do you...
1: Well, Monsieur the General, Captain Bain and I put that bridge up during the early hours of the morning.
5: But where did you get the material?
1: Ah, the steel mill of Monsieur Bernard.
5: Does Monsieur Bernard know you took it?
1: Oh, he will when he finds out where it went. Undoubtedly complain long and loud.
5: Nah. And when he does, you may tell him that Brigadier Splendor personally supervised the robbery. I wonder if you gentlemen would join me in a drink.
0: If the general would join us in a song...

0: Red Book gave us special permission to broadcast this amusing story, The Officer and the Gent, written by Charles Lang. Next week at this same time, we take pleasure in announcing that we will present another story in dramatic form.
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How do you do? This is Robert Anthony Dean, inviting you to your playhouse of favorites. Our favorite story for today is The Necklace. Our star, Betty Furness, as Mathilde Loisel. This is the story of a strange twist of fate that robs a woman of her youth and beauty, that makes her pay bitterly for one night of being Cinderella at the ball. It's a story that only de Maupassant could have told so well, and it bears the stamp of the master. In a moment, The Necklace.

0: Paris was always a glittering city, and the reflection of its gaiety has been able to obscure the poverty and the sordidness that is part of every great metropolis. Two men sit alone at their table in a crowded cafe. They're amusing themselves by analyzing some of the people around them, gathering impressions from a gesture, a look, or a manner.
1: You are being romantic, my friend.
2: Then what is your impression when you look upon that girl there in the corner? As Minister of Public Education, do you see the result of bad lessons?
1: As Minister, perhaps. But as a man, I see something else.
2: Well, tell me.
1: I see a young lady who is uneasy and self-conscious, whose wealth is no doubt all on her back, and whose glamour has something of a rented look about it.
2: That is a cruel realism, my dear minister.
1: Perhaps. But that is what I see, and, well, because she reminds me of someone else.
2: Another one whose glamour was all upon her back?
1: And about her throat.
2: Who was she?
1: Someone I once danced with. Someone I knew long ago and far away. Someone who, more than anyone I know, suffered that supreme blow.
2: And the blow?
1: The bitter irony of fate. Listen. It is early and an evening for stories anyway. Now drink your wine, my friend, and listen. Her name was Mathilde, and she was lovely, and she was charming, and she bore herself with an aristocratic air. There was about her an instinctive elegance. But beyond this, she had nothing more. For Mathilde was the daughter of poor working people, and in spite of all her splendid dreams, she married an equally poor clerk in one of my departments, one Armand Loisel. And Mathilde, as a wife, had neither lovely gowns nor jewels, nor had she the footman she dreamt of, or the gilded walls of a magnificent home. And these were the things she longed for most of all. This, the style of life she believed she'd been fashioned for. Armand was vaguely aware of this, and he did all he could to make her happy in their pinched world. But fate also marries with us when we take a bride. And one evening in a spring some 10 years ago, Armand came running up the stairs.
3: Mathilde! Mathilde! Mathilde, where are you, my dear?
4: In here.
3: Dark bedroom, but why?
4: I was looking from the window.
3: There's nothing to see, only a brick wall.
4: What if it is? Can't I look?
3: What? I have something else for you to look at, my dear. In my jacket pocket. Can you guess what it is?
4: How can I?
3: Try. Only try, Mathilde. It's small, white, and square. It holds a most brilliant world.
4: But...
3: You can't guess?
4: No.
3: Well, my dear, then, look. An invitation.
4: An invitation? To what?
3: To a most brilliant affair, a gathering of the finest and the richest. Listen. The Minister of Public Education asks the honor of Monsieur and Madame Loisel's company Monday evening at the Minister's residence. There, what do you think of that?
4: What should I think of it?
3: But doesn't this make you happy? I went to a great deal of trouble to get it.
4: Then you wasted your time, Armand.
3: I don't understand. The whole official world will be there. It'll be brilliant. Don't you want to go?
4: No.
3: But why?
4: Because what shall I wear? Tell me, what clothes has the wife of a poor clerk to wear?
3: Mathilde.
4: Yes?
3: How much would a new gown cost? A simple one.
4: How can I tell offhand?
3: Oh, try, Mathilde. You've been so silent and cold all evening.
4: I cannot tell exactly, but... Well, I should think 400 francs would cover it.
3: What?
4: Well, you ask me. It cannot be done cheaper. And anyway, I will not go with a gown less fine than what the others might wear.
3: But 400 francs...
4: Then why did you ask me? If it's impossible, don't ask me stupid questions. And let me be. Let me be.
3: Oh, Mathilde.
4: What did you think? I would go gladly in anything and bear the shame, the contempt of their fat wives. Have you a heart of stone? Have you no feelings?
3: Mathilde, my darling.
4: Oh, I wish I'd never seen you. Never. I wasn't meant for this.
3: But my dearest...
4: Have I less looks or charm or wit than a minister's wife? Won't jewels fit my arms as well as theirs? Why should I be punished with this poverty? Why? Why? Why?
3: Mathilde.
4: Go away.
3: Mathilde. Very well, then. I'll give you 400 francs. Get a pretty dress, Mathilde. A very pretty dress for the ball.
1: And Armand gave her the only 400 francs he had in the world. And Mathilde found a dressmaker. And with visions in her mind of a coming splendor, Mathilde watched with eagerness the dress take shape. But as the day of the affair drew nearer, Mathilde showed signs of sadness, and Armand grew aware that something was still wrong.
3: Mathilde, what's the matter?
4: I cannot go, Armand. I have no jewel, no single stone to adorn myself with. How can I go without a jewel?
3: Jewels cost more money than a poor clerk. Mathilde!
4: What is it?
3: How stupid of me, of course, your friend, that Madame Forestier. We were great friends at one time, and she's rich, and she has jewels. Go find her, Mathilde. She'll lend you some of that, I'm absolutely sure.
5: A jewel, Mathilde? Why, of course. You may borrow whatever you choose.
4: How shall I thank you, Jeanne?
5: Save your thanks for strangers. Here is a box. Choose what you will, my dear.
4: Oh, how they sparkle against the velvet, Jeanne. This bracelet, let me try it on. No, that is not it. The one thing that will make a jewel of all of me. This color of pearls, perhaps. Oh, it's like a fire, Jeanne. Like a living fire.
5: Here, let me put it on you. Now, look at yourself in the mirror.
4: Oh, it's like nothing I've ever seen. This, Jeanne, this necklace is what I must wear.
1: And Mathilde took the necklace home and she stood before the mirror staring at herself with a necklace at her throat. And she fancied herself magnificent. Her brain teemed with visions of herself at the ball.
4: I shall put them all to shame. All to shame.
3: Necklace is beautiful, Mathilde.
4: They're like a trapped flame. Armand, they glow, and I feel they're glowing on my throat.
3: They must be worth a fortune. Madame Forestier is generous.
4: Oh, I do not doubt they must be worth a fortune.
3: I see it all now. Ministers and officials will all lose their heads over my wife. Mine, Armand Loisel, a clerk in their office.
4: That's as it should be. Let them lose their heads.
3: But you must be careful of the necklace, Mathilde.
4: I will. Oh, Armand, I am happy, happy. It's like a dream that's suddenly come true.
1: I shall not forget the throng that gathered at my house that night. The ballroom glittered with crystal lights and jewels and richly colored gowns. And most brilliant of all was Mathilde Loisel. She sparkled with vivacity. She was alive, electric. Her wit and charm found hundreds of admiring glances. She was a stunning success, and she danced with an intensity of joy. And we all, even I, were completely bewitched by her.
4: You flatter me, my dear minister.
1: But it is true, Madame Loisel. I have rarely danced with so charming a partner.
4: And I have rarely danced with so gracious a man. But I could dance like this for days.
1: And if I were younger, so would I.
4: Life should always be like this, monsieur. Brilliant, glittering, with adventure and excitement.
1: As glowing as that necklace at your throat.
4: As full of flame as that.
1: Ah, but life is not all brilliance, madame. Later on, these lights will go out and there'll be nothing but a bleak, empty hall.
4: I will not think of that.
1: And tomorrow will only hold a memory of this night.
4: And neither will I think of that. I feel that fate and fortune ride a powerful steed tonight, my dear minister. I can hear it at my back. The hoofbeats fill my ears.
1: Fate is not always a friend, madame.
4: Monsieur, I feel he is my lover tonight.
1: And Madame Loisel's night of splendor danced on. Until the pale hours of dawn, her glory and her triumph lasted. And then the guests began to leave. And the music ended, and it was time to say farewell. Mathilde's brain still teemed with excitement when they left. After some difficulty, her husband found a cab, and through the still, sleeping city, they clattered home. Armand was half asleep as he paid the driver and began the climb up to their rooms. But not Mathilde. Upon entering her apartment, she lit the lamps and stood before the mirror, staring intently at her flushed face and bright eyes.
3: What are you staring at, Mathilde?
4: Myself.
6: It's late. Hey, I can hardly stand up.
4: Then go to bed.
6: Yeah. Sleep like the dead themselves. Aren't you coming?
4: No. No, you go to bed yourself.
6: But
4: when you go, I can't sleep. My mind's on fire. I'm as wide awake as a young girl on Carnival Eve.
3: It's the wine. As soon as you lie down, you'll see that...
4: It's not the wine. I don't want to sleep.
3: How do you know if you won't?
4: Can't you understand anything? Do I have to explain everything? I feel as if something immense happened tonight. As if a curtain will rise at any instant upon a staggering event.
3: Are you well, Mathilde?
4: Well, I have only just been born. I'm brand new. I've just been created.
3: Mathilde, you're feverish. Take off your cape here. Now, let me take it.
4: Take it off and look. Look at me. I'm young and triumphantly alive at last. Gowns make me look lovely. Jewels can...
3: Mathilde, what is it?
4: Jewels. Jewels.
3: Mathilde.
4: The necklace. The necklace, Armand. It's gone.
0: The curtain falls on Act One of The Necklace, a presentation of your Playhouse of Favorites.

0: The Necklace. The curtain rises on Act Two. Fate has set its trap and is ready to spring it. An unreasonable whim, a capricious urge, and a private world topples as a penalty is paid. And now for Act Two of The Necklace, starring Betty Furness as Mathilde. The Minister of Public Education goes on with his story.
1: An imagined world is always an unconquered empire, and passions are not the only weapons that win it. And passions were the only weapons of Mathilde Loisel. In that moment when they realized the necklace was gone, their hearts squeezed, and for a wild moment they stared at one another in shocked terror. The necklace, the borrowed fortune that Mathilde had worn as if it were the ravishing center of the world, was gone. And when they both sprang back to motion, panic gripped them. "It must be in a cab," Balmont cried, and he dashed out into the dawn quiet streets. And Mathilde, poor, stunned Mathilde, sat in the apartment in her exquisite gown like some pathetic queen amongst the crumbled ruins of her world. In an hour, Armand returned. Dumbly, Mathilde stared at him. As if in pain, Armand shook his head.
2: No. No, Mathilde. No.
3: You could not find the cab?
2: I ran back the way we came. Streets are empty. Nothing is moving. It's vanished.
3: What shall I do, Armand?
2: How could it have happened? Did you examine your cape?
3: It's not there, Armand. I had the necklace when I left the ball. I'm sure of it. I felt it under my cape. I fingered it.
2: Must have been the clasp.
3: Oh, but I danced all night, Armand, and it didn't come undone.
2: Well, it must have. How else could you have lost it?
3: I don't know. I don't know.
2: Well, when it's daylight, I will go to the police. There is a chance. And then I will put notices in the papers. Oh, pray God that it is returned, for it's a fortune, Mathilde, a fortune that is gone.
3: And Madame Forestier, what shall I do about her?
2: Well, we'll send her a note, Mathilde. For the moment, what else is there to do? Right, Mathilde. To Madame Forestier. My dear Jeanne, I am sorry, but you will understand, I'm sure. The clasp on the necklace I borrowed has become loose, and I am having it repaired. Forgive me, but I will bring it to you soon.
1: And a week of anxious waiting went by, but the world was dumb. No answer came from anyone. The new gown Mathilde had worn to the ball hung like a bitter heirloom of a world slipped from her hand. At the end of the week, Armand came to a decision.
2: It will not be returned, Mathilde. I'm sure of it now.
3: Then what shall I do, Armand? Help me. What shall I do?
2: What honest people would do, my dear.
3: Yes?
2: We must make restitution. We must secure another necklace for Madame Forestier.
3: Another necklace?
2: Aye, one that resembles the other.
3: But...
2: I know, Mathilde. I know. Money. What shall we do for money? I don't know, my dear. Borrow, I suppose. Somehow we must do it.
3: Armand, go. Leave me with this burden. Go.
2: Look at me, Mathilde. Don't cry. Why do you think I stay with you? Why?
3: I don't know, Armand. I don't know.
2: I love you, my dear. Without you, I would be aimless. Without you, I would be a terribly lonely man.

0: Oh, so this necklace does not please you, monsieur?
1: No, I'm looking for a certain kind, monsieur. I saw it once many years ago. One with an old-fashioned clasp.
0: Well, I have a few with that kind of clasp. One moment, Cherubri, please.
2: It's hopeless, Armand. We've been in a dozen stores.
1: Patience, my dear. We will find one. Wait and see.
0: I have only three of them, monsieur. Here, let me spread them out on the counter for you.
2: Armand!
0: Oh, madame recognizes what she's looking for. This one. A truly lovely string of pearls. May I congratulate Madame Stairs?
1: The clasp is...
0: An old-fashioned one, monsieur. Look.
2: It's like a twin, Armand. For a moment, I thought...
0: You thought what, madame?
1: This is what we're looking for, monsieur. Is it expensive?
0: Oh, not if it is value and quality you desire, monsieur.
1: How much is it?
0: 40,000 francs. It is too much. Well, because it caught Madame's fancy, because she is taken with it, I will reduce it somewhat.
1: How much?
0: You may have it, monsieur, for 36,000 francs. And at that, it is a real bargain.
3: And what security can you offer me, monsieur? I earn a weekly salary. You would permit me to garnish it in part, then?
1: Yes.
3: Then sign here.
4: From friend, from stranger, from relative, Armand borrowed. And bit by bit, the amount grew. Until one bright morning, some 10 days after Mathilde lost the necklace, Monsieur and Madame Loisel appeared once again in a jeweler's shop with 36,000 francs to purchase the necklace. And as they went home, the tremendous burden they had laid upon their lives was forgotten in another worry, a fear of Madame Forestier. Would she notice the substitution? Perhaps hers had been even more expensive.
5: If you will come this way, Madame Loisel.
2: How is Madame Forestier?
5: She has a slight headache, madame.
6: Who is it?
5: Madame Loisel to see you, madame.
6: Oh, Mathilde.
2: Good day, Jean.
6: Good day.
2: You got our note, Jean, about the necklace?
6: Yes.
2: I'm sorry, but...
6: Have you the necklace?
2: Yes. Here it is.
6: You might have gotten it back to me sooner. I might have wished to wear it. After all...
2: I'm sorry, Jean, but the clasp...
6: I hope the jeweler did a decent enough job. So much wrapping paper upon it. One would think... Mathilde! What's the matter?
2: Nothing.
6: You've gone as white as a ghost. Jacques! Jacques! Some wine, instantly. Sit down, Mathilde. You look so ill.
5: I brought some sherry, madame.
6: Give it here. Come now. Drink all of it. There. There. Now, don't you feel better?
2: Yes.
5: Madame Loisel dropped her package.
6: Package? Oh, that's mine. Just throw it in that drawer over there, Jacques. This is no time for packages.
4: And so the substitute necklace was returned without Madame Forestier discovering it. And Mathilde entered a new existence, drab, bleak, as flat as a rocky, struggling land. For the world waiting for Mathilde was burdened with the enormous weight of 36,000 francs. An overwhelming debt was the fruit of her dreams and romantic passions. And Mathilde's charm and looks were all to be ground under by it. And the payments came due each week, each month, each year. The relative, the stranger, the banker, politely but firmly appeared for their share of the Loisel's income. Armand grew thin, and his clothes grew frayed and patched. A sou here, a sou there, paid the banker. And Madame Loisel, charming, elegant Mathilde, grew heavy and ill-kempt. She dressed like a fishwife now. She spoke loudly and hoarsely. None would dream that Madame Loisel, the hard, rough woman who lived in the upstairs garret, once wore an exquisite gown danced with the official grate. None would have dreamt it. None but Mathilde Loisel.
2: What might have happened? What?
7: Huh? What are you muttering about, Mathilde?
2: Nothing, Armand. Nothing.
7: Oh, I thought I heard you talking.
2: If I had not lost the necklace, who knows? They admired me. They crowded to dance with me. The women had envy written all over their faces. A new world had begun.
7: What?
2: Nothing, Armand. Who knows what might have been? A little thing, and accident and a whole life ruined. And so much loss. So much forever lost.
4: But Mathilde had no idea just what she had lost. No idea until a spring day some 10 years after the necklace disappeared. Even mountains are worn down, and in those 10 years the mountainous debt of the Loisels had been wiped away. And upon that spring day, Madame Loisel, looking old beyond her years, walked along the Champs-Élysées. An attractive woman with a child was approaching her. It was Madame Jeanne Forestier.
8: Jeanne.
6: Madame, I beg your pardon, but I do not know you.
8: Jeanne, it is I, Mathilde. Mathilde Loisel, Jeanne.
6: Mathilde Loisel? No. No, it can't be. What has life done to you, Mathilde? You are so changed.
8: What did you expect after the struggling times we've had? Fine airs and graces?
6: But, my dear old friend, it's been only 10 years. 10 short years.
8: No, Jeanne.
6: 10 endless years. Of pinch and poverty. Of back-breaking drudgery.
8: But how? Why?
6: We got into debt. That's all. We got into debt.
8: My poor Mathilde.
6: How dreadful.
8: Yes, Jeanne. And ironic. For here you are, lovelier than ever, while I'm old and drab.
6: Please. You talk as if it were my fault.
8: Your fault? No. But all the same, you were responsible. In a way, it was all because of you.
6: But how? Tell me. How because of me?
8: Once I borrowed your necklace, a long, long time ago. Do you remember?
6: I think so. The Minister of Public Education gave a ball. That was when...
8: Yes, that was when it all began. 10 short years ago, as you said. But I lost the necklace I borrowed from you, and we bought a new one to replace it. And the debt we incurred. Paying it off is what's made an old woman of me.
6: But that's not possible.
8: Look at me. You'll see that it is possible.
6: No, I mean... How much did you pay for the new one?
8: 36,000 francs. And we've paid it back every cent.
6: Oh, no, Mathilde. Oh, didn't you know? The ones you borrowed were paste. Paste. And not worth over 500 francs.
4: In that moment, the world of Mathilde Loisel crumbled to heartbreaking bits. For the past was proved to be a vast futility, while the

0: corner. She is too much like the lovely Mathilde of the ball.
1: But for the grace of God...
0: My friend, somewhere it is written that he that troubleth his own house shall inherit the wind. And it is further written that every wise woman buildeth her house, but the foolish plucketh it down with her own hands.
2: And so the curtain falls on Guy de Maupassant's The Necklace, presented by your Playhouse of Favorites.

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1: 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There's comedy with Bob Hope, interesting guests with both Dave Garraway and Tommy Bartlett's Welcome Travelers. And here's a reminder that beginning this Thursday, Counter Spy moves...

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0: Best Plays, a series of hour-length dramas selected from the outstanding successes of the New York stage. Now, John Chapman, drama critic of the New York Daily News, is here to introduce John Forsythe and Joan Loring in The Farmer Takes a Wife by Mark Connelly and Frank Elser. Mr. Chapman.
1: Thank you, Mr. Collins. And greetings once again to our audience. The comedy we have chosen for this performance is a type of which I am very fond. A warm and understanding picture of an interesting segment of American life. The play, The Farmer Takes a Wife, takes us along the Erie Canal in the 1850s, where the people called themselves canallers. Walter D. Edmonds became interested in those people, the place and the period, and he wrote a fine novel about them titled Rome Hall. Two men of the theater, Frank B. Elser and Mark Connelly, were fascinated by the novel and thought it would make a play. Elser wrote it, and Connelly looked over his shoulder. Connelly also produced it and directed it on Broadway, and it made a great personal success for its two principal actors, Henry Fonda and June Walker. I expect that now it's going to be a success for our own two principal actors, John Forsythe and Joan Loring.

0: America today has almost forgotten the Grand Canal, which was the Erie. For more than half a century, the Erie Canal was the life stream for the opening of the West, feeding men and supplies from the eastern seaboard between Albany and Buffalo. This story is an attempt to recapture some of the simple excitements of the people of that age, which began to vanish as the first railroads opened to the West.
1: What the Sam is that?
2: That's Fortune knocking on the ceiling. The noise must be disturbing his patient.
1: What patient, Gammy?
2: Ain't you heard? Fortune set himself up as the first dentist in Rome, New York. He's working on his first patient now.
1: Well, who's that?
2: Lucy Gurgit, old Sal's wife.
1: Oh.
2: Tied up here last night with the worst toothache you ever heard. Sal brung her to the hotel for a few drinks, thinking it might help. And as luck or the devil would have it, old Mr. Fortune was sitting here drinking, and he allowed he was a first-class professional dentist as a boy.
1: Poor Lucy, I'd hate to be in her shoes.
3: Can they drink, Gammy, quick?
2: Sure, Sal, sure.
1: How's Fortune making out with your wife, Sal?
3: He got the wrong tooth.
1: No.
3: He asked Lucy to point at the one that hurt it, and she pointed and he pulled, but that weren't it. She's powerful miserable.
2: Land sakes.
3: I sure hope he gets her fixed up. We got hogs to haul to Buffalo.
1: I thought you wasn't going to haul hogs this year.
3: I wasn't. Me and Lucy just got the boat, so it smelled reasonable. When J.L. Fisher comes along and offers us a full cargo, so we took it. With the railroad coming, a man's got to get it while he can.
1: Now listen, Saul. Don't you get to believing them stories about the railroad wrecking the canal.
3: No?
1: Long as railroad tolls are as high as they are, we'll be running freight.
2: J.L. Fisher says it's going to be the best year ever. J.L. Fisher says the ice is clear out of all the feeders already.
1: That J.L. Fisher is so stingy he'd skim milk at both ends. Whose horn is that?
2: That's Molly Larkin.
1: Enos Larkin's girl?
2: Yep, she signed on Jotham Clore's boat as cook.
1: That Clore is a comer.
2: Too many folks let that young man think he's boss of the Hall Canal.
3: All gals is fools for boaters what fights for, Molly Larkin included.
2: Well, well, here's the new dentist.
3: Fortune, how's Lucy?
4: She's resting, comfortable. Give me a pint of bourbon, Gammy.
2: You got any money, Fortune?
4: Sal here will pay. It's anesthetic. For Lucy.
3: Ain't you finished yet?
4: We located the right tooth now. Just a matter of time.
2: $2, Sal.
3: $2?
4: Don't quibble, man. A woman's jaw is at stake.
3: Well, I reckon if Lucy needs
4: you... I'll call you as soon as we finish.
3: Suppose he knows what he's doing?
2: No, he wrote a whole book on it. Says he's going to specialize on immigrants as soon as the line boats start going through the canal.
5: Hi, Gammy. How's the best lady bartender in Rome?
2: Keeping up on my shoe tops, Jotham Clore, which is more than I can say for some younger folk around here.
5: Hi, Sam. Give me a Jamaica, Gammy.
2: Your Molly's blowing for supper, Jotham.
5: Then let her blow. What's wrong, Sal? You got a face like Keyes's ghost.
1: His wife is getting a tooth pulled upstairs.
2: You going for your supper?
5: I'm taking my time. Molly's getting too independent. She gets notional, too. Wants to be cook and captain both. She bossed her paw around like he was just a driver boy. Well, this year she signed up with a canola that's going to learn her different. Yes, sirree, Bob.
2: Knowing Molly Larkin, I wouldn't be surprised if you was going to learn a few things yourself.
1: She's a fire eater, all right. Had all the fellas on the canal hanging around old Enos's boat when he was alive.
5: You notice he ain't hanging around my boat, I take it. By God, I'll lick two of them right at the funeral.
2: Here's your drink.
5: Here's to the canal. Yeah, that's good rum, Gammy. You got a card game going out back?
2: I run a hotel, not a gambling house.
5: Uh-huh. Looks like I gotta go out back and find it for myself.
2: He's gonna get his comeuppance someday, and Enos Larkin's girl is just the one to give it to him.
1: He's crazy for her, Gammy. They're gonna marry.
2: Oh. Sam, if some of these other young boaters had some gristle on their belly, she might have got a better article.
4: Well, it's done.
3: How's Lucy?
4: She's sleeping it off on the couch upstairs.
3: Is she going to be able to help load the hog?
4: After the bourbon, the anesthesia, that is, wears off, she'll be fit as a fiddle. I'll be up to Durhamville sometime next week. Her gums ought to be good as ever by then.
3: I better go up to her.
4: Just a moment, Sal. That'll be $4.
3: You said two.
4: I had to pull two T.
3: Well, the first one didn't count.
4: Lucy printed to it.
3: Well... I reckon you've done a good job. Here.
4: Thanks.
2: What you going to do with all that money, Fortune?
4: You still purveying them lottery tickets, Gammy?
2: Right here.
4: Let me have two of them and another bottle of bourbon. Gee, fuss of it. That woman has a jaw like iron. Well, look who's here. The flower of the Erie Canal. Hello, Molly, dear.
6: Hello, Mr. Fortune. Hi, Gabby, Mr. Weaver.
7: Hello, Molly.
2: If you're looking for Jotham Clore, he's out back playing cards.
6: Well, he can just stay there for all I care. Me was supper ready half an hour ago, and I was supposed to be loading in Herkimer tomorrow morning, and him off gambling and drinking and fighting.
7: Well, that's the way a cook's life goes on the canal, Molly.
6: Oh.
7: I reckon that's why my old Annie ran off with that salesman after shipping with me for all these years. Said I weren't dependable.
2: Sit down, Molly. You're too excited.
6: I know I am. Gammon, do you suppose Jotham's right? Am I getting too notional?
2: Well, you are notional. All canal women is notional. Jotham just don't understand why.
7: Well, he don't feel things quite the same way we do. He ain't been a canaller long enough. Why, when the canal opened, my Annie used to fair jump out of her skin for excitement.
6: Most exciting time of the whole year, ain't it? Pa used to give me a ribbon on opening day when I was little. I'd like to have died.
7: You see? That's it. 2 weeks ago, when they started letting the water in, you started getting restless. Just the way Annie used to get.
6: Yeah.
7: Yeah. Always does that to you if you was born on the canal. Jotham don't know how to deal with canal women.
6: Well, maybe you're right. I'm still mad, though.
7: You're fixing to marry, ain't you?
6: We was. Well, I guess he's still the best fighter on the whole canal. Even in Albany, they admit he's the bully right now. He can even outdrink Mr. Fortune here.
4: Idle gossip.
2: No, why don't you go back to the boat and wait? I'll send him along after the card game busts up.
6: Well, maybe I will. Would you like to come take supper with me, Mr. Weaver, seeing as how you ain't got a cook?
7: Well, now, that's right tempting, Molly, but I'm expecting a new driver boy from the employment agency. He's supposed to meet me here at the hotel. Then J.L. Fisher's coming over to give some commission, so I reckon I better stick around.
6: J.L. Fisher's got my pa's old boat now on the Swift Shore line.
7: He won't run it like your pa done.
6: Nope. Nobody ever will. Well, see you soon, all.
7: Yeah, well, so long, Molly.
8: So long, Molly. So long.
9: Oh, excuse me.
6: This
9: Hennessy's Hotel?
6: Bar's in there.
9: Well, I wasn't looking for the bar, ma'am.
6: Oh.
9: Agency sent me over.
6: Why, you must be Sam Weaver's new driver boy.
9: Reckon I am.
6: Well, he's carousing in the bar.
9: Oh, well, I wouldn't want to disturb him. I'll wait here on the porch.
6: You're new here on the canal, ain't you?
9: Yeah. How'd you know that?
6: Because if you wasn't, you'd be in the bar by now.
9: You don't live here, do you?
6: You mean my fancy girl?
9: Oh, no, ma'am. Nothing like that.
6: Where are you from?
9: Boonville, up the Black River. My name's Dan'l Harrell.
6: Pleased to meet you. My name's Molly Larkin.
9: Pleased, ma'am. You work on the canal, ma'am?
6: I'm a cook. Jotham Clore is my boater. Did you ever hear of him?
9: No, ma'am.
6: One with the loudest voice is him. You'll hear of him if you stay on the canal.
9: Don't aim to stay.
6: What's your hurry?
9: Don't know that I'd like the canal?
6: Oh. Well, last year there was 25,000 working on the main ditch, men and women. You won't be missed, I guess.
9: I can believe that.
6: Well, why'd you come for if that's how you feel?
9: I'm going to drive one of them teams that pulls the boats till I get some money, and I'm getting a farm. Got it all picked out up near Utica. It's fine to have land all your own.
6: The canal's all our own.
9: You ain't got a deed.
6: Well, my part's mine. I'd like to see anybody take it.
9: What about the railroads?
6: What about them?
9: The canal ain't the whole of life, you know, ma'am.
6: Oh, ain't it? Well, it is to me. My goodness, there's boats coming and boats going, and there's all kinds of people and smells and sounds. Naturally, though, you won't like it if you took such a frenzy for the farm.
9: Some things I like about it already.
6: Such as?
9: You.
6: You joshing me?
9: I don't josh about things like that.
7: Well, Molly, I see you're still...
4: Oh.
6: Mr. Weaver, this here's your new driver, Dan Harrell.
7: Harrell? You kin to Henry Harrell?
9: My father.
1: By the holy dang. Henry Harrow's boy. Your pa used to run the Golden City. Yep, made a record run from Schenectady to Buffalo when the canal first opened.
9: That's right.
6: I thought you wasn't a canaller.
9: Well, didn't say that. Just said that I'm hankering for a farm.
1: Now, how is your pa?
9: Well, pa died about 5 years ago, Mr. Weaver.
1: Oh, sorry to hear that, boy. Yeah, I'd be glad and proud to hire you on as my driver.
9: It's awful nice of you, Mr. Weaver.
1: Nothing at all for Hank Harrow's boy. I'll give you regular wages, too, $12 a month.
9: But just fine, Mr. Weaver.
1: Yeah, come on, I'll take you over and show you the boat. She's named the Sarcy Sal, Rome, New York. Painted right across the back of her. Red belly with green stripes. Hope you'll you like her, Dan.
9: Begin to think I will. Which is your boat, Miss Larkin?
6: The Emma. Can't miss her. She's the biggest boat on the canal.
1: Let's get going, Dan.
9: Yes, sir. Well, I sure hope that we meet again, Miss Larkin.
1: Where are you and Clore Holland, Molly?
6: East. We'll be in Little Falls Wednesday.
1: Little Falls? Well, so will we. We'll see you there.
6: Oh, that's wonderful. I mean, it'll be nice seeing you, Mr. Weaver.
1: Uh-huh. How come you're so consarned glad to be seeing me again when I practically changed your dieties for you and seen you all year, every year since? Wouldn't be Dan'l here, would it?
6: I just like to meet old friends on the canal, that's all.
1: Yeah, well, we'll be seeing you. Don't let that claw get mean.
6: I can take care of myself.
9: Well, good night, ma'am. See you day after tomorrow.
6: Good night, Mr. Harrow.
9: Couldn't you call me Dan?
6: I only call canallers by their first name, not farmers.
9: You know, maybe I could be maybe a canaller. For a while, anyway.
1: You coming?
9: Okay, Mr. Weaver. Good night, Molly.
6: Good night, Dan. I'm right here, and don't shout at me. My hearing's as good as it ever was.
5: Yammy told me you was waiting. Why didn't you come sooner?
6: You're lucky I waited this long.
5: Oh, now, Molly.
6: Don't now Molly me, Jotham Clore. You may be a big bully on the canal, but where I come from, we don't take kindly to men what lets a good supper go to spoil. I've just got a mind to walk off.
5: Now, Molly, I'm sorry. Molly.
6: Well. All right, Jotham.
5: That's my girl. I like you when your eyes change color like that. First they're full of fire, and then they get all smoky when the anger goes out of them.
6: Oh, come on. Get home to the boat.
5: I was just talking to Fisher inside the bar. He gave me a full cargo of grain to Rochester, right up to the hatches.
6: To Rochester? Why, I thought we was hauling dairy stuff to Little Falls.
5: We was, but we ain't. Why, that dairy cargo's so puny wouldn't make half a cargo. Why, we'll have enough to get married out in this grain cargo.
6: What?
5: Well, what's the matter? If you mind solemn going east this trip, I'll tell Fisher. Is it?
6: No, of course it ain't, Jotham. I'll do whatever you want to do.
5: That's a good cook. You know, I'm so blamed hungry, I could eat me a horse. Why, I feel I could lick the whole state of New York tonight with one hand. Honey, when we get married, we're going to paint the boat white all over from top to bottom, and her name is going to be changed to the Molly Lark. What do you think of that?
6: It's nice, Jotham.
5: Yes, sir. And I'm going to parade you up and down the canal and say, this here's my wife, see everybody? And the first fellow that looks at you sideways even, I'm going to bust him right in the snout. Here?
6: Yes, Jotham.

0: That fire makes us skittish.
1: Yeah. Hold that bellows closer, will you?
0: Like this, Mr. Fry?
1: Aye, that's it. So you're old Hank Harrow's boy.
0: Yeah.
1: I used to shoe your father's team years back.
0: Yes, sir. I remember you. When I was just a little shaver, I can remember Pa coming in here with the team and me being so scared by the fire and the noises and the what all.
1: Listen. Listen to them idiots singing at 5 o'clock in the morning. You can hear them all over to Utica.
0: Guess there ain't much else to do with this fog on the canal. There ain't a thing moving between here and Syracuse.
1: You been on the canal long?
0: Just 3 weeks, Mr. Fry.
1: Well, you just want one shoe on the bay, don't you?
0: That's right. What you doing with the knife, Mr. Fry?
1: Well, the sorrel's got a corn starting. I'm trimming the bars.
0: Well, you can't stop corns by cutting them out, not on a horse.
1: I've been doing it for 15 years.
0: But if he's got one started, it's because some other smith has been cutting out his bars.
1: Huh? Young man, Mr. Fisher sends me his best tortoise from Utica every week. What's good enough for him ought to be good enough for you.
0: You ain't shoeing trotters now, Mr. Fry. When a horse is hauling a boat or a plow, you got to let the heel of the hoof spread. Tie him up with a close shoe, cut out his bars, he can't help getting corn.
1: Well, if you want a dirty hoof, you can have it.
0: Well, I don't want a dirty hoof. But just clean out the back angle and leave the bars be.
1: Well, have it your way. You've got some of your pa's stubborn streak in you, eh?
0: What you do may be all right for trotters, Mr. Fry, but these fellas have got to pull again weight.
1: Well, bear a nice pair.
0: They ain't bad.
2: Hello there, Canaller.
1: Oh,
0: are you
1: Molly.
0: Talking to me, Miss? Molly. Molly Larkin. Why, I heard you was around Buffalo, tell them.
2: We was. Now we're short hauling for the Michigan 6-day line. We're tied up right in front of you. Thought when we come in last night, we'd like to scrape your deck house off. You must have been asleep.
0: I've been getting to bed early.
2: That's on account of your being a farmer, I guess.
0: I reckon.
2: Sam Weaver told me he was down here at Mr. Fry's. So I come down. I brought Sam some breakfast this morning.
0: Oh, that was nice of you. He ain't been feeling too sprightly of late.
1: Well, what boat are you on, Molly?
2: Jotham Cloris. He's got the Emma.
1: Wasn't that Mr. Thiessen's boat?
2: Jotham bought it last year when he won a prize in the Ohio lottery. Claims I brought him luck, so he's aiming to win again this year.
1: Well, that's pressing a little. When's the drawing?
2: It's supposed to be Monday. Do you buy a ticket, Dad?
0: No, ma'am.
2: You wouldn't buy one, nohow, I'll bet.
0: Wouldn't be prone to, no, ma'am. Would you?
2: My boater bought 6.
0: Oh, wish him luck.
2: Them your horses?
0: Yes, ma'am.
2: You like them as well as mules?
0: Wait, you mean for canal work?
2: Certainly I mean for canal work. Think I mean for pulling the plow?
0: Well, no, ma'am. I thought you meant did I favor horses to mules as a general proposition.
2: Well, do you?
0: Yes, ma'am. Mr. Weaver favors him, too.
2: I guess you two get along. Got a cook yet?
0: No, ma'am. Miss Weaver's hoping that the woman he had will get fed up with that traveler man and come on back. I expect to... I'll be gone before then.
2: Gone?
0: Farming.
2: Don't you like the canal?
0: Well, it just don't seem staple. Well, I like the people on it well enough.
2: It was real pretty yesterday coming down to Oneida. Sat out on that chair there in the sun. Watched the birds coming north for spring. You like flowers?
0: Yes, ma'am.
2: Certainly is a mess of violets and patty cutters this side of Rome. I had the urge to get off and get some.
0: You ought to pick some of them elderberry blossoms. Make wine.
2: Boaters don't drink anything as weak as wine.
0: Yeah, I noticed.
2: Why, my Jotham can drink more than any two men on the canal. You know, he's been down there at the Etna house ever since we tied up last night. I went down to get some eggs just now, and he wasn't ready to come home yet.
0: Still drinking?
2: Mr. Purcell, the bartender, told me he expects Jotham to bust all existing records. Why, when my Jotham starts to drink...
1: I've got a mule and a name is Sam. 15 years on the Erie Canal. Low bridge, everybody.
3: Hello, everybody.
2: I reckon he's busted them records.
0: My goodness.
2: Well, he's walking, ain't he? Morning, Jotham. This here's Mr. Daniel Harrell, Jotham. Ain't you going to say how-do or something?
3: How-do-do.
2: Find out who won the Ohio?
3: They sent the numbers over from Utica.
2: Yeah.
3: I was very unfortunate, but Sam Weaver drew one.
2: Oh, how much?
3: I don't know. $100, maybe.
0: Gosh.
3: That ain't nothing. If I'd been fortunate, I'd have won first prize. $15,000. Won by some female in Buffalo.
2: You're pretty near drunk, ain't you, Jotham?
3: I am mere disgusted with this fog.
2: Well, it ain't going to lift for a while. You better get some rest.
3: I ain't drunk enough yet.
2: Mr. Purcell tells me you busted all records.
3: He said you come down and left word breakfast was ready.
2: Well, it ain't quite ready.
3: Why did you tell him it was ready? I hate a liar.
2: Now, Jotham.
3: I'm down at Etna House establishing myself as the greatest drinker in the whole canal, and you're standing here talking to whoever this is when you should be fixing my grub. You know that's again my principles. You, sir.
0: Me?
3: I said you, didn't I? Why'd you keep my gal from cooking me my breakfast?
2: Oh.
0: I ain't stopped her. I ain't said a word.
3: That's right good for you, because otherwise I'd have laced you one. Molly, get on that boat and start cooking.
2: You get on it, and don't talk to me like that.
3: Maybe the time has come to give you a good lace.
2: That time ain't never going to come, Jotham Clore. Now get on that boat.
3: Molly, you ain't going to speak back like that.
2: Where you going?
3: Back to the Etna. I got to work on my reputation some more.
2: Oh. Danged if I like him like that.
0: He was talking mean to you. Called you a liar.
2: Well, he knows I ain't no liar, so I don't mind that. I don't blame him when he gets mad, because I get mad myself when I'm notional.
0: You mad now?
2: By jeepers, I'm getting to be.
0: Well, if you should find out maybe that you really are, why don't you transfer over to our boat?
2: Oh.
0: Well, Mr. Weaver'd be right glad to have you as a cook.
2: Well, I ain't worried about finding work.
0: Oh, no, ma'am. It's just that he'd admire to have you, and the boat's so handy.
2: But I reckon, you'll be quitting him soon and going to the farm?
0: Well, I was planning something like that.
2: Mm.
0: Of course, I might stay a few days extra.
2: But you're still sot on the farm, ain't you?
0: I reckon.
2: Well, I ain't worked up enough yet to quit, Jotham. Maybe he was just showing off in front of you. Boaters are very peculiar folks, you know. I guess I'll go cook him breakfast. See you again.